0: and Australians. The Prime Minister has previously said WA will get its fair share of GST revenue, prompting both the Nationals and the Liberals to call on Anthony Albanese to clarify his position while in Perth this week. Rita Saffiotti says the whole state is behind the existing deal.
1: This is something that has permeated through the suburbs, the towns, the workplaces, the universities, you name it. Western Australians understand the GST deal and are passionate about keeping the GST deal.
0: A housing advocacy group is calling on state governments to introduce limits on rent increases, with a new report revealing rental stress is now impacting Australians earning six figures. The report by Everybody's Home reveals people earning $130,000 a year spend over a third of their weekly income on rent. Spokesperson May Azizi says limits would help reduce rapidly growing prices.
2: There's one part of the country where rent growth is actually stabilising. That's the ACT, and it's because it has limits on rent increases. Landlords in the ACT aren't allowed to increase rents by more than 10% of CPI. So we would love other states and territories around the country to take a look at that.
0: Labor frontbencher Pat Conroy says the federal government is working to find the right answer to migration rather than the fast one. Earlier this month, Home Affairs Minister Tony Burke postponed his National Press Club address, where he was due to unveil a new migration policy, including sweeping cuts. A new date for the speech is yet to be confirmed. Mr Conroy says the government's policy will be announced when Mr Burke is ready.
3: I understand some in the community want answers to this yesterday, but this is a very complex area and it's important that we get the answer right, rather than we get a fast answer. And that's why Minister Burke is working through this in a serious, considered way, consulting with his colleagues in all of the relevant areas.
0: The Greens are calling on the federal government to release details of about a dozen breaches of the Federal Lobbying Code of Conduct. Mark Willacy reports.
4: In response to questions by Four Corners, the Federal Attorney General's Office has revealed that investigations had uncovered a dozen breaches of the code governing registered lobbyists and lobbying firms, while four other breach investigations remain ongoing. But it refused to say who had been breached and why, citing privacy reasons. Green Senator David Shoebridge says there needs to be more transparency.
5: Why shouldn't the public see? If you put up rules and then even when you get caught, nothing happens, what's the point of the rules in the first place?
4: A Freedom of Information request by Four Corners seeking more information about the breach investigations was declined.
0: The Australian Competition and Consumer Commission is warning nobody is safe from online scams, which are becoming increasingly sophisticated. Today marks the beginning of Scams Awareness Week, and the ACCC says it wants this year's scam victims figure to be much lower than the more than 270,000 recorded last year. The ACCC's Deputy Chair, Katrina Lowe, has told 102.5 ABC Perth, everybody has a scam they're susceptible to.
6: Any one of us can be scammed. It is not a reflection of someone's intelligence or their judgment. And indeed, thinking you're too smart to be caught is actually a risk factor.
0: Iran's rial has reportedly sunk to a record low against the US dollar as the US-Iran war approaches the six-month mark. As the BBC's Behrang Tazdin explains, the Iranian public is feeling the financial strain of the conflict.
7: Inflation. So currently the rate of inflation in Iran, the official rate, is 66%. The food prices have gone up by more than 130% on average over the past 12 months. And when the currency devalues, anything that you import, from mobile phones to feed for cows and chicken, et cetera, all of these, their prices will go up. And as a result, the prices that people pay in shops will go up even further.
0: To sport, Essendon great James Hurd has congratulated his former teammate Mark McVeigh on securing the Bombers' senior coaching job, despite the club not yet confirming the appointment. The Bombers say a final decision has not been made and the process is ongoing. Speaking on a Channel 9 YouTube program, Hurd admitted he was disappointed to miss out on coaching his former club again.
8: Firstly, congratulations to Mark. You know, a great friend of mine, and very proud of him that he's going to be named the coach. And so good on him. From a personal point of view, though, it's very disappointing. Yeah, I'm disappointed, put my heart and soul into the effort, but obviously fell short, and that's the way it goes.
0: Light showers today for the Southwest Land Division, Southern Goldfields, Interior and Eucla, and possible afternoon showers for the Kimberley Coast. Partly cloudy in Perth. Right now in the city, it's 11.6 degrees. ABC News.
9: Good morning, welcome to AM. I'm Rachel Mealy, coming to you from the lands of the Turrbal and Yuggera people in Brisbane. On today's program, Sydney Swans fans vent their frustrations as the troubled club faces more questions over sexual assault allegations, and how former officials are using their connections to win multi-billion dollar defence contracts.
10: So I have a wealth of experience of how government works. It would be crazy not to tap in to that experience and that lifetime of learning about the political system.
9: First today, a long-nosed fur seal has died from H5 bird flu in South Australia. It's the first confirmed case in a mammal on the Australian mainland. A second long-nosed fur seal is suspected of having died from the virus at the Pages Conservation Park in South Australia off the Kangaroo Island coast. The Chief Executive of the Invasive Species Council, Jack Goff, says if the virus spreads to Australia's endangered sea lions, it could be an extinction-level event.
11: We're definitely getting an acceleration of the virus's spread as expected. And it's important to remember we can't stop this bird flu virus now that it's in and established in Australia's wildlife populations. The wave of devastation is going to start spreading out across the whole continent.
9: The Agriculture Minister, Julie Collins, joined me earlier. Minister, thanks for speaking to AM.
12: Good morning, and good morning to your listeners, Rachel.
9: How concerning is this development?
12: Well, obviously it can be distressing for many Australians, particularly those with a close connection to our land or our wildlife. But for us, it's not unexpected, and we should expect to see more infection in other wildlife, particularly marine mammals, in areas where there are high levels of infection in those wild birds.
9: Do scientists know how the fur seal contracted this strain of bird flu?
12: Well, I'm advised that at the moment the detection doesn't appear to be associated with any other sick or dead marine mammals. And the infection of this individual animal is likely to have occurred due to exposure to infected wild birds or the environment that they share. So it was found in an area where there were a lot of other sick or dead birds.
9: What happens from here? Will more fur seals be tested to find out the extent of infection in the herd? Or can any of the herd be quarantined to prevent further spread?
12: What we do know, sadly, is that once the H5 bird flu is spreading in the natural environment, it's not possible to avoid significant losses. And we've been very upfront with the Australian people about that. But that's why we've worked so hard to prepare. We've invested over $113 million in preparation. And $47 million of that has gone into protecting threatened species and improving habitat for them so that they will be able to get through this H5 bird flu.
9: So what you're saying is that the spread to the fur seals was expected by scientists who've been monitoring the outbreak. It's part of the modelling.
12: It's certainly what we have seen and experienced overseas. Once it's in those wild birds, it does tend to go into marine mammals and more susceptible. And obviously it can go into any mammal.
9: The Invasive Species Council says that this virus, if it spreads to Australia's sea lion population, it could be an extinction-level event. Can anything be done there to prevent that?
12: We have invested early in terms of our threatened species, and we've also obviously procured a vaccine in terms of wild birds, and we've been working with the states and territories who are prioritising their threatened species of wild birds in terms of vaccinations.
9: Will the government commit to more funding for biodiversity programs?
12: Well, obviously these types of biosecurity incursions that we have in Australia, there is a funding model, and we have been working with the states and territories. We've also released, since that first incursion, over $24.8 million now with the states and territories that we're investing with them in terms on top of the $113 million. But we have said we're doing everything we can do as a government.
9: What's the news on a bird flu vaccine for mammals? How far away might that be?
12: Well, we've been obviously monitoring that very closely. There are trials underway in North America, in California and Hawaii, and this is using a vaccine that's been developed for cattle, but there certainly is nothing commercially available, but we do continue to look at that research.
9: And what about house pets? Should owners, maybe particularly in South Australia, be taking any special precautions?
12: Well, what we do say is if you see sick or dead birds, don't touch them, and certainly keep your pets away from any dead birds. So our advice would be to keep an eye on your pets and keep them away from any dead birds or dead animals. I would just say we could also go to birdflu.gov.au where there is a lot of information for members of the public.
9: Minister, thanks very much for joining AM.
12: Thanks very much for having me, Rachel.
9: And that's the Agriculture Minister, Julie Collins. After a scandal-plagued week for their club, some of the Sydney Swans players were brought to tears as the final siren sounded after yesterday's match at the Sydney Cricket Ground. Five players have been stood down for breaching club standards while Victoria Police investigates a report of sexual assault. Yesterday, both the men's and women's teams won their matches, but some fans left the stadium in protest before the men's game began. Catherine Gregory reports.
13: They haven't shied away from this venue.
14: A hard-fought win with a standing ovation for the Sydney Swans men's team, who beat North Melbourne in their final round match. They had a lot to prove to their fans, many of them extremely shocked and disappointed by the scandal which has rocked the club.
15: Especially in the last week, I've definitely drifted apart from the Sydney Swans and just the AFL industry as a whole, I would say.
14: Lulu Clark was born into a Sydney Swans passionate family, but she's one of many fans who walked out of the SCG on Sunday afternoon after the women's Swans won against Essendon and before the men's game kicked off.
15: So I originally had, I bought a ticket for the men's game and then the news did break and I decided I'm absolutely not going to the men's game.
14: She hopes the club is listening. The fallout from the five male players who were sanctioned for breaching protocols last week over drinking and staying out late the previous weekend has, in the words of the club's chairman, torpedoed this season. Police from Victoria's Sexual Crime Squad are separately investigating a report of sexual assault, which the ABC understands centres on a player allegedly touching a woman without her consent. Fans appreciating the club punishing the players, but saying more needs to be done to address cultural problems.
16: It would have been a really momentous day for the club if it wasn't for the actions of these individuals, and yeah, I'm just devastated.
14: One fan was almost not allowed into the stadium because he was carrying a placard saying, "Do the work to stop gendered violence."
17: It's taken a dent for sure. I have gotten deeply into the Swans in the last decade precisely because of great culture. So this event has shocked that to the core.
14: But a record 16,000 people did turn up to watch the AFLW game. And post-match, the Swans women's team singing their club's song with huge enthusiasm, indicating an appeal for unity. Some of the Swans fans leaving before the men's game reveal their shock at the past week's developments.
18: It's such a large female fan base for the club, and I think we all held them to high standards, and I think it's something they're going to have to look at. I think
14: Sarah Walsh, the former soccer player and head of women's football at Football Australia, saying it's been a tough week for all women in sport.
19: Yeah, look, we've got a long way to go in society. I don't think this is a Sydney Swans issue at all. These really hard times and dark times present a really great opportunity, not just for sport, for us to put a mirror up and ask ourselves the hard questions.
9: Sarah Walsh from Football Australia, ending that report by Catherine Gregory. Dozens of former defence officials, including ministers and high-ranking officers, have jumped from their government roles into lucrative lobbying firms or into the private defence sector. Critics say it creates an unfair playing field where former officials can use their connections to potentially influence the awarding of multi-million or even billion-dollar contracts, including those relating to AUKUS. Mark Willacy reports.
4: For 26 years, Christopher Pyne was a member of the Australian Parliament. After retiring in 2019 while Defence Minister, he set up the lobbying firm Pyne & Partners.
10: So I have a wealth of experience of how government works, how opposition works, how politics works. So to me, it would be crazy not to tap in to that experience and that lifetime of learning about the political system.
20: You've been operating for a few years now. How's business going?
10: 7 years we've been going. So we're now the fifth largest government relations firm in Australia. We're number one in defence, number two in infrastructure and construction. Business is good. I'm very happy.
4: Christopher Pyne is by no means the only former minister in the defence space to go through the revolving door into lobbying firms or private defence industry. Others include Labor's Joel Fitzgibbon, Mike Kelly and Kim Beazley, and the Liberals' David Johnston. And they're not alone. Analysis by Four Corners has identified at least 60 former defence ministers, staffers, senior officers and officials who have moved into defence industry firms or lobbying companies. One of them is Jeremy King.
5: Jeremy King was one of the most senior members inside the army and responsible for a series of critical procurement decisions and most notably getting a US weapon system called the Black Hawk helicopter.
4: Green's defence spokesman David Shoebridge says the maker of the

0: Black Hawk Helicopter is the world's biggest weapons company, Lockheed Martin. In 2023, Major General Jeremy King had a role in the Army's purchase of 40 Black Hawk helicopters for nearly $3 billion.
1: And where is Jeremy King now?
2: Well, he's running Lockheed Martin Australia, of course. There wasn't even a week between walking out of defence and taking the most senior position in Lockheed Martin Australia.
0: In a statement to Four Corners, Lockheed Martin said it had instituted rigorous conflict of interest safeguards that isolate Jeremy King from programs connected to his time in the military. Jumping ship is not a breach of the rules, provided any conflict of interest is managed, but critics like the Greens' David Shoebridge say it gives an unfair advantage. With $368 billion being spent on the AUKUS deal over its lifetime, there's a lot of money to be made for everyone, including lobbyists. But minister-turned-lobbyist Christopher Pyne says there are never any guarantees.
3: When you win, obviously, you tell everybody about it. When you don't win, you sort of hope that no one's noticed. So, I mean, business is business. You have a go and you see if you get there or not.
4: Former MP, now lobbyist Christopher Pyne, ending that report by Mark Willacy. And you can see Mark's report on Four Corners tonight on ABC TV at 8:30 or anytime on iView. 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A major study has quantified the burnout levels of parents caring for children with disability, finding they're twice as likely to experience psychological distress. The research also shows they're more likely to reach out for help, but advocates say it's clear many aren't receiving it. They say it's timely given the federal government's alternative to the National Disability Insurance Scheme for some children is set to start in just over a month. More from National Disability Affairs reporter Naz Campanella.
5: It's the breakfast rush for Sarah Galea and her three sons, who are all aged under 10. The Sydney mum adores her boys who live with multiple complex disabilities, but she also admits caring for them can be hard.
6: They don't have that level of independence that is age appropriate, so I do everything. I have to hand feed, clean, wash, shower.
5: Ms Galea changed careers to have more flexibility, as she needs to be on call in case her children's behaviours escalate at school or daycare. She knows she's burnt out. She also knows she doesn't have time to deal with it.
6: You know, a phone will ring now and a heart rate increases because you know you're managing the next major meltdown.
5: A national study by the Parenting Research Centre shows Ms Galea is not alone. It looked at the experiences of more than 600 carers of children with disability. Dr Catherine Wade was the lead researcher.
7: Almost a quarter of parents raising a young child with disability are experiencing psychological distress.
5: The research also shows the chance these parents are experiencing loneliness is 50% higher than other parents, and they're twice as likely to not be in good health. Dr Wade says there were some positives out of the research too.
7: They're also much more likely to be engaging with peer support programs, which tells us that they're seeking some sort of connection.
5: The survey comes just 5 weeks before the federal government's Thriving Kids program is due to begin. It's the alternative to the National Disability Insurance Scheme for children under 9 with developmental delay or autism who need mild to moderate support. In its first stage, it'll provide access to online resources such as information and parenting courses. The CEO of Children and Young People with Disability Australia, Sky Kokoski-Moore, says she's hearing from carers who tell her their burnout levels are increasing and parenting courses simply won't help everyone.
8: Parenting programs are no substitute for one-to-one support or respite. And to prevent families from entering burnout, that's what's really needed.
5: In a statement, a government spokesperson says the proposed model for Thriving Kids was designed by an advisory group consisting of experts from a range of fields and tested with families with lived experience. It says the Thriving Kids program will be the best way to help families build their own skills and better connect with targeted services.
4: Naz Campanella. They're on the front line of abuse every day. Victorian retail and fast food workers say the rise of physical and verbal attacks is out of control and they want urgent action by the state government to curb the crisis. Alicia Thomas-Sam reports.
9: Ruth Sumner is a veteran of the retail industry. The 70-year-old has worked at Coles for 3 decades.
10: I enjoy my work. I enjoy my job. I'd just like to be able to do it without getting abused. Basically.
9: She says she gets physically or verbally attacked almost once a week.
10: Dumb, see?

0: useless. Like, just, why are you so useless? Do your job.
1: And then she has to deal with the plain old rude behaviour.
0: You know, there's numbers when you go to a deli. I've had a ticket flicked at me because I accidentally called the wrong number. As a young person, his wife said, I'm so sorry. And I said, no, I'm sorry for you. You have to go home with him.
1: Matt Swindles is Chief Operations and Supply Chain Officer for Coles.
2: We've had rising instances of what we would call threatening situations, particularly towards our team members, and particularly in Victoria over the last 2 years. And to give you some idea, they've grown 85% in Victoria over that period. And whilst we call them threatening situations, what we really mean are either verbal assaults or physical altercations, or in some instances using product as a weapon, like a bottle of wine or a tin of tomatoes.
1: He says Coles staff wear body-worn cameras to deter violence, and most stores have motion security cameras in aisles to track customers. To tackle retail crime and antisocial behaviour in Melbourne CBD, Victoria Police have doubled the number of police officers patrolling high-risk areas. Jo Stafford is an Assistant Commissioner with Victoria Police.
3: We've had some great numbers, so around 260 arrests for a range of offences, including theft, public order, assaults, that type of thing, e-bikes, a range of different offences.
1: Matt Swindle says police can only do so much. He wants repeat offenders targeted using new laws.
2: They can't solve this on their own through increased arrests. What we need to see are consequences. And that's why the work protection orders are so important.
1: Workplace protection orders would ban repeat violent offenders from entering retail stores. Victorian Premier Ben Carroll has promised they'll be in place in Victoria by July 2027. But Michael Donovan from the union representing retail workers says that's too long to wait.
4: This is a crisis and the government needs to address it.
5: Michael Donovan from the Shop, Distributive and Allied Employees Association, ending that report by Alicia Thomas-Sam. And you can watch the full story tonight on 7:30 or on iView. The debate is heating up over a massive energy project proposed off WA's Kimberley Coast. For decades, Perth-based company Woodside has sought state and federal approval to tap Australia's largest undeveloped conventional gas reserve, the Browse Basin. Part of the project sits near a freestanding coral system called the Scott Reef, as well as green turtle nesting grounds and migration routes for pygmy blue whales. While Woodside says it can manage the challenges and secure enough gas to power 800,000 homes, one American oil spill expert has accused the company of dramatically understating the risks. Alistair Bates has the story.
6: Alaskan Professor of Marine Conservation Rick Steiner was packing his bags for a research trip when news of a major environmental disaster began to break.
7: The Exxon Valdez ran aground on Bly Reef. Initial reports say the ship ruptured its starboard tanks number 1, 3 and 5.
8: That was 37 years ago, and we still have oil in the beaches of Prince William Sound and South Coast Alaska. Several injured populations are still listed today by government scientists as not recovering at all. And that includes whales, seabirds, and fish species.
6: Ricky spent the years since advising industry, organizations like the United Nations and environmentalists on oil cleanups. Now he's raising concerns about a bid by Woodside to tap Australia's largest undeveloped conventional gas reserve in the Browse Basin, 300 kilometres from the Kimberley coast.
8: They overstate the benefits of the project and understate the risks. They also overstate their abilities to manage the risks and impacts.
6: Woodside submissions to the West Australian Environmental Protection Authority in 2019 modelled what it described as the worst-case scenario. 77 days of condensate seeping unmitigated from a well blowout, or nearly 900,000 barrels. The fallout would be, in the company's words, catastrophic for the nearby Scott Reef, Australia's largest standalone oceanic reef system. But Woodside says a catastrophe is highly unlikely. In 2025, the company gave another scenario to the EPA, and one it says is more credible, a spill lasting just 12 hours.
9: You tell me that you can mobilise a cap

0: walking stack, which is like 5 stories tall, onto a plane, fly it in, and then get it out by boat in 12 hours. That is on the verge of impossible.
1: That's Macquarie University Professor of Energy Law, Tina Solomon-Hunter. She says Woodside also proposed an unusual new redundancy, pyrotechnic shear rams, that use controlled explosives to seal a blowout. The same method was ruled out a year earlier by its competitor Chevron as unable to be tested in the field.
0: If an oil major and a major says, let's not use it because we're not sure, then I think we should pay attention to that.
1: In response to the accusations, a Woodside spokesperson said the criticism was based on outdated documentation, pointing to its 2025 amendments as having engaged with stakeholder feedback and the best available science. The project, the spokesperson said, had clear commitments and controls and could bring significant economic and energy security benefits if approved. Kimberley fisherman Peter Tucker says the risks look different to the people on the ground.
2: That'd be the end of my business. That'd be the end of a lot of businesses on the Kimberley coast, not just tourism, but commercial fishing and pearling.
1: It's a view shared by Broome environmental group Environs Kimberley. Here's Executive Director Martin Pritchard.
3: If we've got the risk of an oil spill that would kill a reef and cover the Kimberley coast, the public needs to know about it.
4: Conservationist Martin Pritchard ending that report by Alastair Bates. As Europe suffers through extreme heat and massive wildfires, droughts are also drying up the continent's rivers and hitting the economy. One new analysis estimates the brutally hot summer is set to cost the EU economy nearly 200 billion euros, as Alison Schau reports.
5: At the Orlik Dam in the Czech Republic, cranes have been lifting boats out of the reservoir this month.
6: We're hauling the boats out, trying to move them, because the water level is dropping and it's likely to continue to do so. So we have no other choice.
5: It's not just pleasure crafts that aren't able to sail. Large freight vessels have been severely disrupted, meaning trucks have had to take over transporting critical coal, chemical and grains in Germany. Associate Professor Romert Dekker is a logistics expert at Erasmus University in Rotterdam in the Netherlands.
7: Instead of one barge, you may need 200 trucks. That transport is way more costly than the barge transport. And then the point is the production, which is reduced since they cannot be supplied.
5: From the Rhine to the Danube to the Po, Europe's critical waterways are falling to record lows. At one point on the Rhine, where it passes through Cologne in Germany, the river gauge sank earlier this month to its lowest reading since 1816. At one of the river's shallowest stretches, 100 kilometres from Cologne, the water level fell to just 6 centimetres 2 weeks ago. Economist Ernst Hobmer.
8: Some of the smaller channels are already closed for shipping, simply because there's too little water, so ships can't pass through anymore. They've become unnavigable.
5: Mr. Hobmer from Triodos Bank in the Netherlands co-authored a new analysis this month, estimating that this year's brutally hot summer is on track to cost the EU economy 180 billion euros, around 300 billion Australian dollars.
8: The biggest, but also the most complex channel is actually labour productivity, right? So people get much less work done when it's extremely hot. All in all, we get for the EU to an estimate of 1 percentage point GDP loss.
5: Water from the rivers is also critical for crops, and there are fears poor harvests caused by the drought will push food prices higher.
8: Yields will be lower, so that also will mean low yields going forward, probably pushing up food inflation and depressing GDP a little bit.
5: The continent's energy sector is also under stress. Low water levels in the Danube have forced sharp restrictions at Hungary's Paks nuclear plant, where the river provides cold water needed for its reactors. There have also been power plants shut down in other countries, including France and Romania. More hot and dry conditions are forecast for September, with the risk of heat waves continuing.
4: Alison Schau. Briefly in finance, the Australian dollar is higher. It's buying 71.6 US cents. That's AM for today. I'm Rachel Mealy. It's 8:30.
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10: A little bit of a new sound for you. A very good morning. Welcome to the show, and I do hope you had a good weekend. Well, back in January, 18

0: company who's building them, Bella Modular, told its clients they could not finish them due to significant financial difficulties. And it says a new company will take over, but there's absolutely no detail on that yet. Well, we've done some digging. We've uncovered a few things that are probably going to add to these customers' worries, and we'll tell you more in just a moment. Also, the rise of fast fashion and the impact it's having on your local op shop. They're getting swamped with donations that are low cost and low quality. So how do we deal with this? Do we have too much of a throwaway culture these days? 1300 221 0025. I'll chat to you more about that after nine. Let's first take a look at the roads.
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0: G'day, Sue.
2: Hello, Nadia. There's been a breakdown on Roe Highway, the southbound exit to Welshpool Road East in Wattle Grove. The left emergency lane is blocked there. Traffic is flowing, but just drive with caution as the vehicle is on a bend. And if you do see something on our roads and you think we should know about it, give us a call, 1300 222 1025. Thanks, Nadia.
0: Sue, thank you very much. And yes, please do call us if you see anything.
1: The issues shaping our city. Everything Perth is talking about. Mornings with Nadia Mitsopoulos on 102.5 ABC Perth and across WA.
0: And it is 28 minutes to nine. Well, back in February, you met Stacey Hildebrandt, who was still grieving the loss of her 18-year-old daughter, Hayley, to suicide. It happened a month earlier. Now, Hayley took her life the same day she walked out of Fiona Stanley Hospital's mental health ward. And nobody, not even her mother, was told she was leaving. Now, Hayley's death was classed as a SACOIN incident, triggering an internal investigation into whether her healthcare contributed to her death. And I have read that SACOIN report. And it outlines how in the months leading up to her death, Hayley had been in and out of hospital with multiple self-harm incidents and suicide attempts. She was back in hospital in January. And due to be able to take leave from the hospital on the 13th. The day before, she was anxious about being discharged and felt like she was being forced to leave. Hayley had fresh self-harm wounds and had said she didn't feel cared about or listened to, and had repeatedly said she'd kill herself on discharge. 25 minutes before she was due to leave, another unsuccessful suicide attempt. And even so, Hayley was allowed to walk out of hospital without a medication, and she left her belongings behind. And less than 3 hours later, she was found dead. Hayley did what she said she would do. Now, the findings show glaring gaps in the system, a lack of accessible mental health support for families and carers during a crisis at home. It found a failure to revise treatment and discharge plans. This report talks about limited clarity and consistency in communication. It says inconsistent treatment goals added to Hayley's anxiety and distress. It talks about bed shortages. And now the chief psychiatrist is conducting another review of Hayley's care on the orders of the Mental Health Minister. And Stacey Hildebrandt is back in the studio. Good morning.
3: Good morning.
0: Can you just pick up on Hayley's release? Because she texted you, and that was the first you knew that she was being released.
3: Yeah.
0: Can you just give us a bit of an insight into what those messages were saying? Give as little or as much as you want, Stacey.
3: So just before we start, I want to say after we spoke to you last time, we did have a lot of people come at us and say, mum was in a work meeting, mum was in this, mum was that. I just want to clarify, when those messages were coming through from Hayley, I was actually in a specialist appointment with her 12-year-old sister. It wasn't unusual for Hayley to call me 10 times a day, triple message. So when I could see those messages coming through, at no point in time did I think she was in crisis mode. I thought that she was in the hospital and that it wasn't unusual for her to message me. When we left that appointment, I opened my phone and that's when I saw messages saying she was going to end her life. She was on her way to do it. She needed to prove to the doctors that she needed to still be in there, that they thought she was being funny. And it was at that point where I had to be super mindful. I still had my 12-year-old with me. So I had to, Hayley and I went back and forth and I tried to reason with her saying, don't do it. You're just

0: patient to them, everything will be okay. I also had the thought that what if she was to get home before her little brother and do it at home, and then her little brother come in and find her. So at that point, I'd just called the police. I'd called the police not knowing if she was genuinely out or in the hospital, and the police took over. And I made Hayley very aware that the police were on their way to find her.
1: And before that, you had no idea she was being released.
0: I had no idea that she was going on leave at that time. Usually there should be a leave process. It doesn't just happen immediately.
1: And what we now know, reading this SAC1 report, is she had self-harmed.
0: Yeah.
1: But there was a suicide attempt and a code black called 25 minutes before she was allowed to walk out of that hospital.
0: 3:25, she had an attempt on the ward. And it wasn't even that she was allowed to walk out of that hospital. She was escorted out. Those are the words in the SAC1 and in her medical records. She was escorted out. So she was still kicking airlock doors. She was not wanting to voluntary leave that day. Their words are escorted.
1: And it says she was anxious about leaving. Yeah. She felt like she was being forced to leave.
0: Yeah.
1: Given we now know 25 minutes earlier there was another attempt at her life, should she have been allowed out?
0: No, she should not have been allowed out. There were so many other options they could have taken that day to ensure her safety.
1: Left without medication?
0: Yeah, she did leave without medication. So once you're out those airlock doors, you're out into the community. Prior to leaving those doors, whether you go on day leave or whether it was a discharge, she should have had a Webster pack or scripts that she could have filled at her local community. And it states in the SAC1 or the medical documents that she was not given those scripts within that airlock door facility. And so she'd left with nothing. They'd set her up to fail that day.
1: The report said Hayley had removed you as a next of kin, so the hospital is saying they didn't have your phone number. Do you accept that? And were you aware of that?
0: I wasn't aware of it. So we've got conflicting information. At one point, it is documented that that next of kin was followed over from a previous admission. Those previous admissions, she was only 17. The fact that she was that mentally unwell, I'm unsure how somebody that mentally unwell was able to remove a next of kin. And we also go to the fact that it's actually legislation under the Mental Health Act that treating consultant or psychiatrist, it is their job to either find a next of kin, whether that be me, her grandparents, her friends over 18, or to inform us in writing that it's not within her best interests to let us know about her treatment, and that didn't happen.
1: They've contacted you before, though. Surely someone would have had your number?
0: Yes, somebody did have my number. There was a point in time where Hayley had messaged me saying, I'm coming home today, and I knew there should have been a step-down program before she came home, and I had rang the hospital in a panic saying, I've just got random messages out of the blue saying that she's coming home. What's going on? The person that answered said, I don't know anything about it. I'll get somebody to call you back. And I'm almost 99% certain somebody did call me back and had informed me, no, she wasn't coming home that day. So they have my number. I've been a patient at that hospital before. In this situation, they could have easily gone into my file and got my phone number. They have my phone number.
1: Stacey Hildebrandt, the mother of Hayley, who took her life the day that she walked out of a mental health ward, is my guest this morning at 21 to 9. There are a lot of findings, and I've touched on some of them, which do show pretty glaring gaps in the system when it comes to consistency, communication, making sure that somebody knows when somebody is leaving. Her treatment should have been revised. There were opportunities that would have triggered that, and it didn't happen. There is a lot in this. I guess, what is the most glaring for you of all of those findings?
0: The failure to recognise how unsafe she was in that moment and not intervene. Like, I still, looking at that timeline that day, I cannot figure out how they couldn't recognise the crisis she was in and still let her go.
1: The obvious red flag being an attempt at suicide 25 minutes earlier.
0: Yep.
1: Do you feel you've got the answers you're after with this report?
0: No, I have still 7 months later. I'm going back and forth with South Metro Health, WA.

0: Health, the Health Minister. I have requested everything be in writing moving forward just because of what I have read in the SAC one with the inconsistencies and the omissions. It does seem that no government department is willing to put anything in writing, and that concerns me a lot.
1: Do you feel failed by the system?
0: I do feel failed. She wouldn't be cured, but I feel like we would still have our daughter if we were given that chance to safeguard, and if proper policies and procedures were followed that day. Yeah.
1: And it's
0: massively.
1: And it's interesting, it talks about, you know, that she felt unsafe inside as well as outside that mental health facility. But have you got a greater chance of keeping somebody safe in a mental health facility rather than outside?
0: Yeah, in a mental health facility, they can intervene. Sometimes they're on 15-minute checks. That's enough to save somebody's life. On the outside, where nobody was aware how mentally unwell she was, we have no chance at keeping her alive when we didn't know. Whereas in hospital, they can intervene. That was the difference that day between life and death, is they had the chance to intervene and they didn't. They have escorted her to her death, no matter what anyone wants to say. And I've said to them all, given that if they weren't in the position of power they're in and they didn't hold those jobs and they weren't getting paid to do those jobs, they would have the exact same thoughts as what we have and what the community have, that she was severely failed.
1: There was a review of the mental health system back in 2012 by the late Professor Brian Stokes, and in that review, he actually recommended that no patient is to be discharged from an ED or another facility without an adequate care plan. Does this SAC1 report confirm in your eyes that there was no care plan? Because it does also make the point that people need to know when someone is being allowed out, whether it's a formal discharge or even just leave, which was Hayley's case.
0: Yeah, there was no care plan. A care plan would have involved medication, a step-down service that was already in place with appointments already set up. There was none of that.
1: Have you met with hospital management?
0: I haven't. So, well, actually 3 days after, we did go in for a meeting with them, and they just kept saying to us, there's an investigation going on, and wouldn't answer any of our questions. When the SAC one came back, they did invite us in on the fact that they would have preferred us to go into the hospital, which is traumatising on its own, and meet with hospital representatives and view that SAC one firsthand. I declined and I said I would prefer anything to be done during emails. We've gone back and forth over emails, but there's no answers.
1: You're grieving. You're angry.
0: Still fighting. Still
1: fighting.
0: Answers.
1: So now there's another review of Hayley's care. This is going to be led by a New South Wales psychiatrist. This is being organised by the chief psychiatrist on the order of the mental health minister. What do you want out of that?
0: Accountability. I think this, we can't bring Hayley back. It's impossible, but there is now an opportunity for WA Health, South Metro Health, the Minister, even myself and other families to learn from this. So I really just want them to take accountability and use it as a learning experience. Even if that establishes liability, so be it. Like, learn from it, make the changes. Don't let it just be like another situation where recommendations are done and not put in place, or the fact that if they are put in place, they're not followed.
1: You don't want sympathy, you want change.
0: I want change, and I think that's not just for Hayley, like for all the other families that are going through this, and there are so many people that aren't brave enough to speak out.
1: Well, they're calling me right now. I'm going to go to some of those calls in a moment.
0: Yeah, I think just to help other families navigate this system, because what I've established is that these people that I'm dealing with, they're not going to admit liability. They're very cautious in the words they use. So from here on in, the best I can do is educate other families to keep the pressure on, to keep asking questions. that's all I can do, is to help other people now navigate the system that we couldn't. It's a learning experience for everyone else, and sadly I have lost my daughter due to that. But I think, you know, she would want other people, she would want this out there so other people don't end their life from it too.
1: This has not been an easy conversation. Thank you so much for coming in. And we will continue to follow this story. I should also give credit to Jess Page from the West Australian, who's done some pretty incredible reporting on this issue as well. We now wait. Look, I did ask to speak to the Mental Health Minister. Unavailable. There is a cabinet meeting this morning. It's a very long statement. I'll just read from some of it. I acknowledge the immense pain her family continues to endure, and I want to assure Stacey that the findings of this review are being treated with the seriousness that they warrant. She's been briefed on the SAC 1 recommendations. Her expectation is they'll be implemented in full, and have now been advised that all are underway and making progress, and I'll continue to monitor their progress. And then the fact that she's written to the chief psychiatrist asking that they undertake a further investigation, and obviously, Stacey will be giving her input into that as well. And I hope that is made public as well, because we'd like to see it. I can see some of you want to have a chat. I'm going to let Stacey just take a breath, but I think she'd like to hear some of your calls that are coming through. 1300 221 0025. And if you need to call Lifeline, just remember 13 11 14. Lee's called through. Good morning, Lee.
2: Oh, hi. I just wanted to say, I suffer from mental health, and I have a lot of friends who also have suffered from mental health and been in the system, and we've all had awful experiences. You know, like, you go in there and you're not treated in the same regard as someone with cancer or something. You know, you can both die from those illnesses. You can die from mental health just as much as you can die from cancer. I had an experience where I rang a public health service in my area, and I was suicidal, telling them I had dark thoughts. I got told that I was being emotional and to go for a walk and that I'd feel better. So I went for a walk and I took an overdose. I woke up the next day in hospital. I was covered in vomit. I was barely approached by anyone. I was sort of looked at with disdain, like, you're taking up a bed that, you know, someone who's actually sick needs it. And I had to wait 6 hours covered in vomit in a hallway to see a psychiatrist. And then I was sent home. There was, you know, no support, nothing. It was one of the worst experiences of my life. And I stay away from the public mental health system in my area because a lot of them, there's no care. I'll tell you now, there's no care. Half of them should be fired from their jobs, you know? Like, it's just, you know, there are the good ones and there are bad ones, sure. You know? Like, but mine isn't the only story in this area.
1: No, Lee, thank you for sharing it. And it's a difficult story to share. There are certainly gaps in the system. Absolutely, the government's putting in some more step in, step down and step up facilities in the community, but there are some glaring gaps, and beds, shortage of beds is one of the problems. Lee, thank you. It's very brave of you to call, and these are not easy stories to share. We wish you all the best, and I hope you're getting the care that you need. Libby Metam is the Shadow Health Minister, and she wants to buy into this morning. Libby, good morning. You've been listening to Stacey. What did you want to say?
3: I'd like to commend Stacey on her bravery in speaking up, but she raises some really serious concerns. Stacey had every reason to believe her daughter Hayley was safe at Fiona Stanley Hospital in that mental health ward. Clearly she wasn't, and as you have outlined on the program, it is hard to understand how Hayley was able to be discharged, but also that the next of kin and that Stacey wasn't contacted. It raises the question about how West Australians can have any confidence that the recommendations of this SAC 1 report will be implemented, given this was a clear recommendation of the 2012 Stokes Review that mandated carers and family members were actively involved in the discharge plans. So the fact, there were a number of red flags along the way, Nadia, but what is most concerning is that Stacey was not contacted about the discharge of Hayley from the hospital. That seems like common sense, but it's, you know, it's review after review after review. The chief psychiatrist review from 2020, again, we heard most recently from the Auditor General, only one of 32 recommendations had been implemented there. So as an opposition, we will keep the pressure on this government to ensure the 21 recommendations of this SUC1 review are actually implemented. The Minister said the Stokes review was implemented earlier this year. Clearly, it has not been implemented and certainly was not in place at Fiona Stanley Hospital.
1: The Stokes review from 2012. The Stokes review from 2012. Libby Medham, I'll leave it there. I appreciate you speaking to us this morning. No doubt you'll be raising some more of these questions in Parliament. We will be, and it would be really good to speak to somebody from the department, from the hospital, to answer some of these issues that are raised in the SAC1 report. As I said, we got the extensive statement from the Mental Health Minister. No one from South Metro Health was available this morning. Well, you know what? I've got all week. And all next week and the week after that. Whenever you are free and the time is available, we will give it to you. It is important that we hear from you. So to our friends at South Metro Health, I hope you can provide an interview at some point in the next couple of weeks. It's 8:08.
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1: Now, happy to take more of your calls after 9, 1300 221 0025, if you want to talk about some of those gaps in the mental health system, particularly when we're dealing with teenagers. And for those asking, Hayley was 18. She was just 18. It's 8:09. Well, there are dozens of people feeling very anxious right now about the modular homes they'd employed a Perth company to build. Now, Bella Modular told its clients last week that due to unforeseen and significant financial difficulties, Bella Modular is unable to complete their projects. It's closed its Hopeland premises and will be handing over to another company. Now, the problem is the customers have been told nothing more. And, understandably, they're nervous. Now, a Creditor Watch report shows there is an outstanding debt of $575,614 to the Australian Tax Office, while three other parties have taken Bella Modular to court for unpaid debts and damages. I want to go to Peter Elliott, who is a client and was hoping that his home would be built, his granny flat, by Bella Modular. G'day, Peter.
9: Good morning, Nadia.
1: So just tell us, when did you engage Modular? What were they building for you and what were you paying?
9: We visited Bella Modular in May last year and then signed a contract early June last year to build a 2x1 granny flat for my parents to move into in the back of my yard.
1: And you paid a deposit? How much?
9: Dropped $90,000 in their account as a 50% deposit to guarantee a 3-month build slot.
1: And that was a 3-month build slot. Tell us about the progress of your build.
9: As of about 3 weeks ago, I was told that the steel for the chassis was on site. And that's as far as we've got. And then the letter arrived last Thursday that you've mentioned.
1: Right. And so communication over that time from when you engaged them, what's it been like? Because I noticed there was another letter in April acknowledging that the communication had been atrocious. Their words, not mine.
9: Yes, that was that letter arrived after my wife and myself, made a visit to the site after not hearing from people, wanting explanations, receiving vague responses. We drove down there and actually met the owner of the business that we'd never met previously. And subsequent to that, the letter acknowledging poor communication came out. That's the day the man shook my hand, looked me in the eye and said, "We'll get your build underway."
1: Right. And so when should it have been done by?
9: We were hoping to have my parents in there before Christmas last year.
1: Wow. Okay. So do you know where at what stage your build is at right now?
9: As far as we know, without actually verifying it, there is some steel on site to construct a chassis, but we can't actually verify that. We've only been there's no documentation to prove that.
1: Okay. Peter Elliott is a client of Bella Modular, and he's pretty worried about whether his home, which is for his parents to be able to live with him on his property, not ready, should have been ready before Christmas last year. Just looking at the letter that was sent to you as well, it does say that Bella Modular has entered into an arrangement for an independent, fully resourced third-party modular builder to step in and take over the management and construction of your home. But there's no other detail. So do you know who this company is? When they take, do you know anything about this?
9: We have no idea. We're left completely in the dark. I can't envisage another company taking on effectively the 50% debt against the buildings that are either underway or promised to be underway.
1: So you don't know who this company is. What about deposits? Would you expect that the deposits you'd paid would be passed on to this company?
9: I would hope, but I don't believe that'll be the case.
1: But you don't know because you haven't been told.
9: No, we have no idea what's going on. We've got this vague letter, which just completely leaves us in the dark and at a loose end.
1: Right. How's everyone feeling? Because there's dozens of people affected here from what I can understand.
9: Yeah, certainly dozens from what we've been able to ascertain. At least 60 families involved, most of them elderly customers or you know, parents of customers. They were mostly granny flats at an average of $100,000 deposits.
1: Wow, that's a lot of money. I see some have put out over $100,000 as well. And look, if there is anyone affected by this, I will take your calls after 9 o'clock, 1300 221 0025. Peter Elliott is my guest this morning. And my understanding is that you're an owner builder because they're a manufacturer. So there is no housing indemnity insurance for you or anything like that's
9: right. Their business model, which made sense to me at the time, was they construct a dwelling, mm-hmm. We take ownership of the dwelling, we transport it, and we are the owner builder. We install it on site. And I was comfortable with that. It all made sense.
1: You've not
9: until
1: had
9: they didn't build it.
1: Right. And you've had no direct contact with them. I mean, we've tried to get in contact with the owners of Bella Modular to find out more. We've had no luck getting in touch with either Chloe or Trent Pigden. So we've sent emails, we've made calls, and the letter that you got says they've already vacated their premises.
9: Yeah, that's right. We were shocked when we received that because as of about 3 weeks ago, I'd had a phone call with the production manager on site who told me that our steel was on site, just ready to be assembled.
1: Right. You worried?
9: Yeah, worried. My parents are devastated. This was a disability-ready home for them to move into as they progress further in their lives. And then they're not moving into where they should be.
1: No. And the distress, I imagine, is huge for, as you said, your parents, but also for you. Peter, we're going to keep chasing this. I appreciate you bringing this to our attention and thank you for talking to us this morning.
9: Terrific. Thank you, Nadia.
1: That's Peter Elliott there. So he doesn't have the answers he needs. And as I said, I've got all the letters. I've seen all of this. It's very vague. Who is this other company that's taking over? What about the deposits? And this is a company, as we've told you, according to Creditor Watch, that is that owes money to the tax office. So some real alarm bells ringing there. I'll take calls after 9, 1300 221 0025, and also how to deal with the rise of fast fashion. Stay with me.
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0: Good morning. This is ABC News. I'm Garrett Mundy. The mother of an 18-year-old woman whose daughter died by suicide in January, hours after she left hospital, says she's not satisfied by the findings of a clinical review into the incident. Stacey Hildebrand says she was not told her daughter Hayley had discharged herself from Fiona Stanley Hospital, despite the teenager repeatedly saying she still planned to take her own life. Ms Hildebrand has told 102.5 ABC Perth the review's findings are conflicting and have done little to bring her peace of mind.
1: I'm still looking at that timeline that day. I cannot figure out how they couldn't recognise the crisis she was in and still let her go.
0: Western Australia's Health Minister Meredith Hammett says she's asked the chief psychiatrist to undertake a separate investigation. A man

0: in his 50s has been taken to Royal Perth Hospital with serious injuries after he was assaulted and robbed by two unknown males in Perth's north early this morning. Police say they received reports just after 2 o'clock that a man had been attacked on Power Street in Wembley. Police are calling for anyone with information to contact Crime Stoppers. Bird conservationists say there's real risk of bird flu spreading to commercial poultry farms. The federal government says the first case of bird flu in a mammal, in a deceased long-nosed fur seal in South Australia, is concerning but not unexpected. BirdLife Australia Chief Executive Kate Miller says even if poultry farms are prepared, it's only a matter of time.
1: The risk is increasing as we start to see it, and the risk of it, what we call a spillover event, so it moving from a wild population into poultry. I know the poultry industry is incredibly concerned.
0: Labor frontbencher Murray Watt is defending the federal government's rules around lobbyist access to Parliament House as a Four Corners investigation reveals dozens of former defence officials have jumped into lucrative lobbying roles or the defence sector. Critics say there's a revolving door where former officials can use their connections to potentially influence the awarding of multi-million dollar contracts. It's prompted calls for tighter regulations and greater transparency. Senator Watt says there are already strict rules in place for lobbyists
2: that regulate, for example, the activities of former politicians, former staffers, periods of time that they can't lobby and use information that they have been privy to. And of course, any lobbyist needs to be on the lobbyist register. So there is a high degree of disclosure and transparency.
0: Burnout for parents of children with a disability is growing, according to new research. The Parenting Research Centre study shows they are twice as likely to experience psychological distress and nearly twice as likely to be in poor health. Researcher Dr. Catherine Wade says parents who have children with particular needs also need to look after themselves.
3: Now, researchers have known this for quite a while, that parents of children with disability are under increased emotional strain. So they're reporting high levels of parenting guilt, so that sense that they're not doing a good enough job of parenting. They're often concerned, they have self-doubt, they don't.
0: Solomon Islands Auditor General alleges a national body in charge of planning and running the Pacific Games in 2023 spent funds illegally. Auditor General David Dennis says his report, tabled in Parliament on Friday, shows the National Hosting Authority did not have legal powers to spend money from a special sports fund. He says the report's findings are serious and have been reinforced by a High Court ruling.
4: So as confirmed in the court ruling released yesterday, it is clear that the authority did not have the legal authority needed to incur expenditure from the special fund.
0: Fiji's parliament has repealed a 2010 law, rather, that opened all surfing breaks to public access, despite opposition criticism that the replacement legislation is flawed. Fiji's coalition government is promising sustainable commercial partnerships, granting customary owners greater rights and compensation over the use of marine areas. Critics argue the new legislation will undermine investor confidence. In sport, American Wyndham Clark has continued his excellent year by taking out the penultimate event for the year on golf's PGA Tour. Clark finished on 17 under to win the BMW Championship in St. Louis, Missouri, by 3 shots from Patrick Cantlay. Australia's Adam Scott finished in a tie for 16th. Scott and Min Woo Lee were the only Australians to finish in the top 30 and qualify for the season-ending Tour Championship. Monday's weather, light showers for the southwest land division, southern goldfields, southern interior and Eucla, contracting to the west and south coasts, the chance of an afternoon shower about the north Kimberley coast and over the far east Kimberley. A partly cloudy day in Perth, light winds and a forecast top of 19 degrees, currently in the city it's 14.8. That's the latest from the ABC newsroom. 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
9: It's 9:05. Thank you so much for joining me on this Monday morning. Well, how do we deal with the rise of fast fashion? It is having an impact on your local op shop, and you're going to find out why shortly. Dockers fans, The time and date of the Dockers' first final has been revealed. All that and more with Mitch Turner in sport after 9:30.

0: This just in from the Fremantle Football Club as well. Scans have confirmed Fremantle defender Brennan Cox has suffered a moderate calf strain after Saturday's loss to Carlton. Now the 28-year-old will be sidelined from Fremantle's qualifying final to be played against Hawthorn at Optus Stadium. And we look forward to him being available post our first final. So that is just in. Brennan Cox will not be playing in the first final at Perth Stadium. We'll talk more about that with Mitch Turner after 9:30. I want to just go to more of your calls now because there are people, clients of Bella Modular who have called in to talk about the situation that they too find themselves in. Steve, I suspect you're a client. You've paid a deposit. How much?
1: We initially paid about $28,000 deposit as a 10% deposit of our bills.
0: Tell me about your build and your timelines.
1: Well, our build, because we were designing not a custom build, it wasn't a standard build, so there were modifications, but they told us it was going to take an extra couple of months just to change drawings, data, bits and pieces. Then 4 weeks ago, I got another invoice from Bella Modular for just under $130,000, which had a due date. I found very odd at the time, but it had a due date 4 days after I received the invoice, which is highly unusual because obviously you need time to arrange funds to be able to transfer into accounts.
0: And what would it normally be? 4 days? How long would you normally get?
1: I would have said, 7 to 14 days, something in a standard press of a contract I would have thought would be reasonable. I got the money. I got it through to the guys. And this is how I'm feeling at the moment, I feel like everyone knew that this is coming, and I feel like I've a bit of a patsy where they've just gone for the last bit of money grab before they go into liquidation, and I've got a horrible pitting my stomach that I've lost the money to these guys.
0: $30,000?
1: Altogether.
0: No, it'll be 130 all up.
1: It's 160,000 all up.
0: 160,000 all up. Where's your build at? Have you seen it?
1: We don't even know if we've got metal on site yet.
0: Do you know anything about a new owner coming, a new company coming in to take over? Can you shed any light on that?
1: I went down there and I was talking to a couple of the workers to try and find out what was going on. And then two gentlemen rolled up in separate cars. One was the initial landowner, and he was desperately trying to keep the liquidators out to keep the gates open so it didn't go into just an absolute shocking situation. There are other companies on the land that are doing business there, and they would all be affected by the whole situation. So he's done the right thing and tried to keep the gates open for people to see what's going on. Yeah. The other gentleman I met said he was a liaison with the liquidators, and he was quite vague. And I said, you're not with the liquidators. Who are you? And I nailed him down. He's part of a new company that was going to buy into Bella Modular. I got him to open up a bit. And when he opened up, he said, look, we were coming to buy in. We needed this situation. Great, all the infrastructure we need. But when we saw the books, they were absolutely dreadful. So we pulled out of the deal. Now they're in a position now where they're trying to take over the builds as they are now to get them to completion. There's about 60 families that are affected. We're at the bottom of the pack at the moment because I'm assuming we wanted the last to put our secondary payment, which is a 40% payment, up. And as I said, I don't think any procurement's been done or goods have been bought. But the email I got when I got that invoice, it was a 6 to 8 week build, and we'd be getting the product on site. But that was 4 weeks ago.
0: Okay. So now we've got – so because if they do try and take over some of these builds, you're going to have to – and if your build's not even started or barely started, you pay this deposit, but what happens? Is that deposit going to go to the new company? That otherwise, you're going to have to start from scratch again.
1: Well, the gentleman I'm talking about was from the other company. I did actually throw that scenario at him. And in the letter that we've all received, there's a strong determination between Bella Modular and Hilltop that they have no affiliation with Bella whatsoever. They're not associated at all. We're merely here to come and try and help the existing clients as best we can, and to try and get these modulars out. In my scenario, the fact that I've thrown $160,000 at Bella means that Hilltop haven't got my money to start the project. So I did say that to this gentleman, Steve. He says, what have you got left in the contract? I said, $120,000. I said, that's obviously not going to build my home for what I've signed up for. So what's happened to that money on the other side of the fence? And he couldn't give me an answer.
0: Oh, Steve, I can see why you're all worried. I mean, we were checking creditor watch reports. I will make some calls to ASIC as well. That there is talk of liquidation. That certainly hasn't happened formally yet, but we'll keep our eyes on that.
1: It's definitely on the agenda now. I dare say it's going to come through by the end of the week.
0: Yeah, no, look, you've been a wealth of information. I feel for you, $130,000. I just, the uncertainty. And again, this is not okay. This is not okay. As we told you before 9 o'clock, we did have a look at creditor watch reports. It does show there's an outstanding debt of $575,000. That's to the tax office. Three other parties have taken Bella Modular to court for unpaid debts and damages. And people saying, no, there needs to be more protection. There needs to be more protection for people buying off the plan. Yep, we've talked about this before. All these arrangements, because their owner builders, because it's a manufacturing. So Modular's not the builder, they're the manufacturer. So unfortunately, my understanding would be home indemnity insurance would not help them. That's my understanding of this. Caroline has called in. Caroline, you're also a Bella client.
2: Yes, thankfully I am a past Bella client now. I kind of feel like one of the very lucky ones because we did actually get our modules. But back in January 2004, we were told 7 months. We signed our contract in March with them, and two and a half years later, I guess, in May, we received this year the delivery of the two modules that we ordered. And it was a very stressful time. Like, we had basically no communication with barely any of the staff through that 2.5 years. If I didn't initiate the communication, it didn't happen.
0: Really?
2: I had to constantly go down there. Yeah, definitely. Had to go down there every few months or so to check if any progress was happening. But the really concerning thing was about a week before we actually got delivery of ours, we were told, yes, it's definitely finished, definitely finished. Of course, I still had a checklist of things that they hadn't done. So I went down there and I looked at it, and he says it's finished, but it's not. It wasn't finished. But I started to get this flood of emails from the owner, who had never contacted me and I had never met in all those 2.5 years up until that week. And he was desperate for cash. He really wanted me to make the final payment on my module, but I refused. I basically said, no, look, I've got this list of things that are still not finished.
0: How quickly was he wanting that payment, Caroline?
2: Oh, the same day. He wanted it yesterday.
0: How much?
2: The final payment for us was around $70,000. But he was desperate. He was like, look, just pay $50,000 now and then we'll get you your modular. It just rang huge alarm bells. Unfortunately, at the time, I had no one else. I didn't know any other clients of Bella Modular, so it wasn't like I could turn around and go, well, guys, be careful. But through that process and that week of him basically texting me and emailing me almost every day, several times a day, alarm bells were going off. And I managed, and this is where I feel quite lucky, I managed to basically say to the guy, look, if you do this, this and this and release the module to us, I will pay your money that you want, the 50 grand. It's not the final payment, but I will pay that. But you must release the modules to us. So it was kind of a variation of the contract, which I managed to get in writing. He eventually, after several emails, said yes, I paid the 50 grand. And then I just rushed to get my crane lift and transport organised, and I managed to do it within a week.

0: Hearing everybody else's stories and knowing another couple of clients of theirs now, I kind of feel guilty but lucky at the same time to have gotten them behind me.
1: No, I get it. Hey, you've had some valuable insights. Thank you so much, Carolyn. I appreciate you calling. You are one of the lucky ones. You're absolutely right. Managed to get at yours 3 months ago. I think it's interesting about those payment pressures that people were under to pay today. Or pay yesterday. And back in April, it was the 30th of April, this was sent to Bella Modular clients, and it talked about, well, this is what it starts with. I'm writing to you today, not just as the director of Bella Modular, but as someone who deeply values the trust you placed in us when you chose us for your project. And I want to start with a sincere and unreserved apology. Over the past 12 months, the level of customer service and communication you've received has been, quite frankly, atrocious. That admission from the owners, I'm acutely aware that we've fallen short of the standards we've set for ourselves and, more importantly, the standards you deserve. You've every right to be frustrated, and for that I'm truly sorry. Great. Apologies, though. Probably not enough anymore, and he talks about the departure of previous management. He's going to take direct oversight into the active daily leadership role to oversee all operations and ensure no project is left behind. There's a new production manager. There's new key contacts, and you can contact me. I'll be the contact for existing clients. Problem is, Trent Pigden, no one can get hold of you. And now they've vacated their premises. We're trying to get hold of him. I think he might be overseas, actually, but we've been trying and will continue to try because I think he owes an explanation to those clients. As I said, we've made repeated efforts to get in touch with Bella. We've not had any luck. I noticed... We've done, just on that overseas thing, we've noticed a couple of social media posts quite recently where it looks like he's in the US with his family racing sprint cars and go-karts. And just had another message from someone going, they've got $108,000 of our money, and another person that's emailed me saying $45,000 of mine, and I don't know where my bill's at. There's more on this, and we'll certainly keep you posted, that's for sure.
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3: Perth.
1: ABC Perth, you sure are. 18 minutes past nine. In a moment, we're going to talk about the rise of fast fashion and the impact it's having on your local op shop. They're getting swamped with donations that are low cost and low quality. So how do you deal with this? Do we have too much of a throwaway culture these days? I can't help but think the answer is probably yes, but you tell me on 1300 221 0025. More on that in just a moment. First, though, I just want to return to my interview with Stacey Hildebrandt about the suicide of her daughter Hayley after she was let out on leave. Actually, you can get leave when you're an inpatient in a mental health ward. And she was at Fiona Stanley, and she was 25 minutes before she was allowed to go on leave, and she was anxious about going out. She had tried to take a life, and then 3 hours later, when she was allowed to walk out of that facility, she was found dead. She'd been warning she would take a life, and she did. And I would love to speak to somebody from South Metro Health Service about that SAC1 report that we've been talking about into her death and the failings and the gaps in the system that it exposed. South Metro Health Service has given us a very long statement, and in a nutshell it says that the death of Hayley is tragic and our thoughts remain with her family, loved ones and everyone affected by her loss. We accept all of the recommendations from the SAC1 investigation and work is underway to put these into practice. The care of young people experiencing significant mental health challenges is often complex. Do not doubt that at all. It sure is. But we are committed to continuing to engage with Hayley's family through the open disclosure process. Thank you to South Metro Health, but it'd be really good, I think, to have a conversation on air. If you want to handball that to your health minister, you're more than welcome to. This listener says, Nadi, people with mental health challenges need wraparound community support that includes their families. It talks about that, and that families need more support when someone in the home is in crisis and they're at home. And that was part of the problem here, was that sort of the lack of support. Australia is failing our kids on mental health. We tell them to ask for help, then make them wait months to get it. Community services are fragmented and underfunded, says this listener.

0: listener. So EDs have become the default. Kids now have to wait more than 7 hours for a mental health bed. Most children with a mental health disorder get no professional help at all, and we're forcing them to reach crisis before the system sees them. And this one, this is absolutely appalling, and I'm so sad that this has happened, and my sincere condolences to the family. This has to stop. We need more mental health beds. This is the crux of the issue. Thank you. And as I said, I'm happy to take more of your calls throughout the show. 1300 221 0025 is the number.
1: Perth stories, questions and opinions. 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Mornings with Nadia Mitsopoulos on 102.5 ABC Perth and across WA.
0: It's 21 past nine. Well, these days it's very easy to buy new clothes online. Just a few clicks and a few days later, there they are on your doorstep, often just for a few dollars. Now, this kind of fast fashion might be appealing in a cost of living crisis, but it is causing some serious concerns, particularly for op shops who are on the front line of this issue. And I've got Kane Blackman on the line, the CEO of Good Sammy. Kane, good morning.
2: Good morning. Thanks for having me.
0: So what sort of increase are you seeing in donations?
2: Oh, we're seeing a massive increase. This year alone, we're up 25% on our donation volumes. Last year, we're up 10% on our donation volumes. And it very much is driving a lot more people also to come in and buy from our shops.
0: Tell me about the donations that you get, and is fast fashion contributing to that increase?
2: Yeah, firstly, we're really grateful for the donations that Western Australians give Good Sammy, because they're helping us employ people with disability in our shops and supply chain. And most of the donations are of a quality that we can sell. Unfortunately, we do get some rubbish, things that are broken, ripped, torn, of low quality, and that is a cost to us as a charity that we have to pay to recycle and dispose. So what we're seeing is a rise in some of the lower quality items, the Sheins, the Temus, the Anko products, people buying these new items for a couple of dollars, buying them online, wearing them a few times and then discarding them. And they're ending up in our in Western Australian op shops.
0: And you do want good quality items, don't you?
2: Oh, of course. We want people to buy quality or buy secondhand, and then we want to see those items remain in the circular economy and not end up in WA landfill. But most of the donations we get, they are of a great quality. We love them. We want them to keep coming because it allows us to run our 30 stores and employ 860 people. We just want people to be aware that we can't accept rubbish.
0: Okay. And Kane Blackman, CEO of Good Sammy's, is my guest this morning. And often people donate things, again, some of these fast fashion items, where they still have the tags on, haven't even been worn. That kind of feels a bit wasteful, I've got to say. How does it sit with you?
2: Oh, it does. We live in a very consumerist society these days. And you see those things and you think, oh, gee, all right, well, that may have been a poor original spending choice. However, we'll then make that available in our shops. You know, we clearly can't sell those items at a higher price than they are brand new, but we'll make them available at a discounted price, and then we sell them through the stores. And the other thing that's happening at the same time as these donations is people are coming to our shops in numbers that we've never seen before. You know, we had a 10% rise just in number of customers coming to Good Sammy in the last year, and we've opened 10 new stores in the last 4 years. So thrifting is on the rise.
0: Oh, absolutely. And I've got to say, my daughter's one of them. But I do like recycling things, but it's finding the good quality stuff is what you want. So I guess some op shops, I notice, sometimes will say no to donations. They'll often have a little sign saying they have too much. Do you do that? Do you ever say no?
2: Oh, we used to a few years ago. However, it was a practice that really frustrated our customers. You know, they would rock up to an op shop at 4 o'clock, kindly wanting to donate something, and there'd be a sign up saying we're full or not accepting books today. And so we listened to that customer feedback, and then we took away those signs, and Good Sammy is always on for donations, provided we can sell the product. If it's your old painting clothes and, you know, something else, we can't sell those. But we are always on, because those donations help generate employment outcomes. Whereas I see in the market those signs still out from op shops saying, not accepting donations today.
0: Do you have enough volunteers?
2: Well, we're mostly a paid employment model. Our focus is creating jobs for people with disability. So Good Sammy differs from some of the others in having mostly a paid employment model. And we do have some volunteers. There are about 200 in total, but we have 860 paid staff.
0: What's your message to people, Kane?
2: Keep the donations coming to Good Sammy, but please bring your quality donations to us. If something's broken, ripped or soiled, please take that to a recycling or waste centre, but keep the donations coming and keep thrifting.
0: Kane, thank you for talking to me. Kane Blackman there, the CEO of Good Sammy. So you tell me, I mean, are you a fast fashion person? I'm kind of not. I sort of ban Shein and Temu in my house. It's not my thing. How do we fix this throwaway culture? I mean, what's the answer here? 1300 221 0025. Dawn says, one of the problems is people just buy without thinking. My husband commented on how lovely a woman looked, and we both asked her about the lovely dress she was wearing, and of course it was Shein. This company and team are making a fortune at the expense of the planet. I always buy Australian. I do try to encourage other people, but money talks, and now landfill is out of control. Dawn, it's cheap, and I get it. I get it. You know, we are in a cost of living crisis, and it is cheap. Vanessa's called in. She's from Stoneville. Hello, Vanessa. What are your thoughts?
3: This throwaway society we have, whether it be clothing or decor or kitchen items, is a carbon footprint. It is one of our biggest carbon footprints we have. We have got to stop buying this throwaway stuff from China, India, but of course they are big countries to try and stop this import, but it is a big carbon footprint.
0: And do you try to, what are your shopping habits, Vanessa?
3: I actually have a collectible store, so I like old stuff.
0: Okay. And again, quality, do people come to you? Are you buying stuff from other stores? Like, how does it work with you?
3: I source my products from a lot of places. I'm mainly decor and kitchenalia, little bit of clothing, but again, it's all old. And Pyrex 60 years old, it's not going to break like your Anko bowl. So we've got to thrift. We've got to go to secondhand shops. It is a terrible carbon footprint, this throwaway society.
0: Yeah, we want to reuse and recycle. Vanessa, thank you. Paul in Dianella says, our throwaway society doesn't only apply to clothes. You're making the same point that Vanessa made. It's washing machines, TVs, dishwashers. The list goes on and on. Historically, many could have been repaired, but nowadays they're simply discarded. Well, I love the repair cafes that you see across, certainly in the metro area. I know Men's Shed, you are very, very good members of Men's Shed. And the women's sheds as well in helping repair things. It's just, and it's cheaper. That's the other problem. I mean, how many times have you gone and said, look, can you fix this? And there are stores and you go, mate, you know what? It's actually cheaper just buy a new one. That just feels a bit, wrong, doesn't it?
1: The issues shaping our city. Everything Perth is talking about. Mornings with Nadia Mitsopoulos on 102.5 ABC Perth and across WA.
0: Garrett Mundy stepped in for news headlines. Before we go to Garrett, I actually just want to offer my condolences and my deep sadness at learning on the weekend that former WA Nationals leader Max Trenaudyn, who served in state parliament for more than 25 years, has died at the age of 78. Now, he's being remembered as a champion for his community, for regional WA and those listening in the country. I'm sure you've all got a Max story, and if you've got one, you can share it. He always spoke his mind. That's what I loved about Max, an all-round good guy. I genuinely believe he was in politics for the right reasons. He genuinely had his community and their needs and concerns as his priority. I just like that he was a straight shooter and he was a good guy, a good bloke. And I was really, really sorry to hear of his passing over the weekend. In fact, what I loved about Max is he loved his politics. He retired, but, you know, just kind of kept an eye on what was going on. And he actually contacted me a couple of years ago. It was actually back in 2023. And he came on the show because he wanted to talk about the upper house. And he came into the studio. He got the phones running hot. He suggested, Nadia, it's time to abolish the upper house, saying it was no longer fit for purpose as a house of review. This is what he told me.
4: I was a member of parliament for 25 years. I served in the lower house. I served in the upper house. I chaired the Public Accounts Committee for 10 years. I know the system back the front. Now, if we want a parliament that's going to be relevant, if we want a parliament that answers questions, that we, if we want to have a parliament that the public can have confidence

0: came on the show the next day to put in a spirited defence of the upper house. But to those family and friends of Max, my sincere condolences. I loved him. I thought he was a great guy. And as I said, I'm really sad that he has passed and no longer with us. I have fond memories of him. Hello, Garrett.
1: Hi, Nadia.
0: In the news. He was a good guy, wasn't he?
1: He
0: didn't know Max?
1: Well.
0: He used to host some good dinners for the media back in the day.
1: I don't get invited.
0: The days before mobile phone cameras, Garrett.
1: Yeah. Good, probably the best time.
0: Yeah.
1: In the news, Nadia, the opposition leader Angus Taylor is accusing the federal government and One Nation of being inconsistent on their migration policies. One Nation MP Barnaby Joyce has today clarified the minor party's net migration target is 130,000 after his colleague David Farley said otherwise. Home Affairs Minister Tony Burke is yet to lock in a new date to announce Labor's new migration policy after postponing a speech to the National Press Club earlier this month. The federal government has announced almost $32 million in funding to combat domestic violence in Western Australia. Around $30 million has been allocated towards supporting 50 full-time frontline staff until 2030. The government has also earmarked $1.6 million to expand the Caring Dads Perpetrator Rehabilitation Program to an additional three sites across WA. And authorities in China have launched an investigation into reports of formaldehyde being used to preserve the freshness of cabbages destined for human consumption. Officers in Hebei province confirmed video footage showing individuals dipping several batches of cabbages in a solution before loading them onto trucks. Investigators are now seeking to establish how widespread the practice is and they're taking measures to trace affected vegetables. More news at 10 o'clock, Nadia.
0: I'm sorry?
1: Formaldehyde. To preserve.
0: Like, that's a poison.
1: It's a very, very, very, very, very bad thing. Yeah.
0: Oh, my gosh. I'm shocked by that.
1: Are you, though? Are you?
0: Oh, should I not be? I am, but yeah. I think we've got to a point, nothing surprises us anymore now. Yep. World's gone mad. Garrett, the world's gone mad.
1: It has gone mad. Newsbeats.
0: Does that bring you to newsbeats?
1: In a somewhat rounded formaldehyde as a preserving agent, it's used in taxidermy, isn't it?
0: Yes.
1: Well, a British collector, you might have seen this on the news late last week, over the weekend, a British collector who chanced upon a rare Tasmanian tiger's mounted head at an auction says experts have now verified that it is genuine. It is a genuine Tasmanian thylacine head.
0: Where did he find it?
1: It was at an auction in the UK. It was listed as a fox head with – it's got fake eyes. It doesn't have real eyes. It's got sort of, you know, googly eyes, which makes it look a bit weird. But it was listed as a fox head, and he thought, that is not a fox head. That could be something interesting and unique, so I'm going to put a bid on that. Purchased by Oddities shop owner James Cranfield for £62,000 after a battle with another collector. So obviously a couple of eagle-eyed people realised what it could be or realised it was something different. Anyone interested, it's likely to go on display at Cranfield's Curiosity Cabinet in Leon C. Essex sometime in the near future. You can see the pictures of this if you haven't already on our website. Not sure how old it is or exactly how it came to be.
0: But it's real.
1: In the UK, but it is a genuine, as of now, the only known preserved thylacine head in existence. you know, that animal was mysterious and very, very rare and obviously long gone, so...
0: Where are you going with this, my friend?
1: I thought it was pretty simple. It's not songs about formaldehyde. Songs about heads, Nadia.
0: Oh, right. No, I didn't think it was that obvious.
1: Yeah, plenty of
0: songs about heads.
1: Plenty of songs about heads.
0: Okay.
1: Noggins.
0: Okay.
1: Yeah.
0: All right.
1: That'll do.
0: Songs about heads. Knock yourself out. 1300. No, don't call. Text. The producers will not be happy. 0437 221025. We want songs about heads and you have until 10.
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0: In the meantime, let's go to John Antonioli from Canaccord Genuity. G'day, John. How's the market today?
3: Good morning, Nadia. Yes, things are looking a little bit better today. The ASX did close last week slightly lower, down 25 points on Friday as healthcare took a breather. And after an extremely strong fortnight, the consumer and real estate sectors both fell by more than 2%. Markets as well were mixed. Asian Japanese index. The Nikkei 225 was down 0.3%. Hang Seng was up 1.2%. The Kospi up 0.9%. European shares around 0.6% stronger after a robust earnings season. And on Friday, in the US, bond yields continued to unwind, which sent gold prices soaring and most sectors higher. The Dow Jones finished 1% higher. S&P 500 and NASDAQ both up 0.4%, on the back of largely materials sector.

0: which was extremely strong. Healthcare and US financial names also much stronger. Over the weekend, some quick news on the US 50% tariff on Canadian goods took effect. And tonight, Scott Bessent will announce the White House's plan to economically isolate Iran in what Donald Trump is calling economic D-Day. But the ASX this morning has started the week on a positive note, currently up 50 points or 0.55%. The materials sector is doing a lot of the heavy lifting, up 2.4%. Heavyweight BHP up 3.5%, and lithium producer PLS Group, formerly Pilbara Minerals, up 6.6% after their positive results earlier today. Uranium, copper and rare earth names also very strong. Healthcare and IT sectors up over 1% each. And the financial sector is taking a breather after a small bounce on Friday, currently down 0.8%, led by CBA, the worst of the big four banks, down 0.85%. Much of the weakness in that financial space is amongst the insurers, though. Insurance Australia down 4.3%, Medibank Private down 3.3%, and carrying it all is NIB Holdings, which has triggered the sell-off down 11% after a weaker than expected result this morning. Ansell up 10% after their full-year results. And on the other hand, Aussie Broadband is down about 8% after missing the mark on their results. Spot gold up 2% to $4,621 an ounce. Bitcoin was up over almost 8% overnight, and now up 20% over the past five sessions to $77,500. Oil down 2% to $92.33 a barrel. Iron ore up slightly to $96.05 a tonne. And the Aussie dollar has climbed to a three-month high today at 71.7 US cents, Nadia.
1: John, thank you very much for that. John Antonioli there from Canaccord Genuity. Let's check the weather.
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1: Bob Tarr's the duty forecaster. G'day, Bob. How are we looking today?
3: Fairly benign weather across much of the state today. Just some cloud about the southern third of the state and some light showers around the south coast, especially western parts of the south coast. And then showers and thunderstorms have cleared from the interior today, and just a little bit of lingering cloud through there, as well as cloud in the north and east Kimberley. Fairly cold tonight through many inland parts of the Southwest Land Division and out into the goldfields and the Eucla, some areas of fog out through the Midwest. And then tomorrow we'll see some showers developing about the southwest. That's ahead of the main front, which will be pretty slow moving on Tuesday night and Wednesday. And we are expecting to see some pretty good rainfall from that feature over the southwest and into the metro area. And that'll be on Wednesday. And then that moves through inland parts during Wednesday night and Thursday. So that'll be the main weather maker across the next few days.
1: Thank you very much for that. Bob Tarr, the duty forecaster, 21 to 10. Well, it looks like first final for Frio is going to be on a Thursday night in a couple of weeks. Mitch will go through what that fixture looks like. He'll wrap up the weekend. And let's talk waffle. I spent a lot of time this weekend watching waffle games. So congratulations, first of all, to East Fremantle, who won the Waffle W Grand Final. Swan Districts won the Rogers Cup. Perth, well done. We beat West Perth. That was a good day. Lots to talk about. Mitch Turner will be in shortly. Here's Cher first.

0: chair, and that was the Shoop Shoop song. It's in his kiss at 18 minutes to 10. Nice to be with you this morning. I got this text message and I think it's really important to read it out, and thank you. Nadia, I just want to share a perspective from a healthcare professional. The tragic death of the 18-year-old whilst on day leave would have a huge impact on the team that have been involved in her care. It is a huge responsibility caring for the vulnerable in the community, and the mental toll it takes on the overworked and underpaid nurses is massive. Please don't forget about the people caring for and doing their best to keep these patients safe in a system that is not well supported and funded. The system is not perfect and more needs to be done to support healthcare professionals, especially after these tragic incidents that can cause self-blame and public blame. Thank you to that listener for sending in that text. And this is very much about a system under pressure and gaps in the system, some issues that do need to be resolved. This is certainly not about individual blame. It's a system that is under pressure. And if we can get somebody from South Metro Health to talk about this, as I said, they have a spot on the show.
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0: 35 years in the media. 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Also, we're very much looking forward to our event. Gibbo and I talking about our 35 years in the media, and you who are coming can ask us anything you want. 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
0: There you go. Mitch Turner, good morning. Welcome to Monday.
4: Good morning, Nadia. Great to be here on Monday.
0: Big weekend of footy, hey? Now, we're going to get into the Dockers and the Eagles, but I just do want to just quickly touch on Sydney, because there was a lot of anticipation about what the crowd would do in that game yesterday, and there was a bit of a walkout.
4: Yeah, it was a bit of a mix at Sydney. So we'll talk about it quickly now. There was a doubleheader, the first doubleheader for the Sydney Swans with the AFL playing after the AFLW game. So there was a big push to get a lot of numbers to the AFLW game to support them, because the football community kind of felt like what should have been a big day for the AFLW with that doubleheader at the SCG had been overshadowed by the controversy, and it put a big dampener on that weekend, as it obviously would given what happened last week with those five players involved in the scandal from the Pullman Hotel. They had 16,000 to the AFLW game, which is a record for the Swans. So absolutely, they turned up in full force, the Swans fans, which was great to see so many come out and support the AFLW side in their game. But then there was a few people walk out. That didn't want to stick around for the men's game, which is fair. As I said, you're absolutely in your right to go and watch what you want to watch. And if it is a doubleheader, if you want to just watch the women, you can just watch
0: the women. I think they were making a statement. We know that. I think it wasn't about just watching the women.
4: I think so. I think there was also probably a push of people that don't normally go that maybe watch on TV or whatever and thought, you know what, I'm going to go and support the W game in person, because they don't pull 16,000 normally. So there was a big push from people to get there and support the women. So they had the women's game. The men's game followed that, obviously. And I actually thought the players from Sydney did a pretty good job, because
0: the ones that were left out there,
4: they didn't do anything wrong.
0: No, absolutely not.
4: So this is the other thing. Like, and rightfully so, punished the club, because that's a standards thing that they have let themselves down with as a football club, allowing an environment where players feel like they were able to do what they were doing, going to get away with that. That's something that at a club with really good standards, the players don't even dream of that behaviour, but they clearly allowed that standard of behaviour to be accepted, and then it went too far and they got it absolutely wrong, copped their whack, and continue to cop their whack. But it was, to see like Callum Mills, Errol Goulden, and Dane Rampion, these leaders who didn't do anything wrong and weren't involved in that incident in Melbourne, to see them very emotional post-game and really thankful for the fans that stayed and gave them a standing ovation at the end. It was kind of nice to see that, because absolutely we should punish those five and we should ask questions about Sydney and their culture. But a captain like Callum Mills out there is sitting there going, well, this has been really hard. These are guys I trusted and respected. Absolutely. They've let me down. They've let the fans down. They've let the community down, not just the football, but everyone. And it was just great to see the crowd give them a little bit of love at the end, because it was a really emotional game for them. And that'll continue to play out. And we'll see what comes from all of that as the saga plays out through the finals, because the Sydney Swans men's side are still in the finals.
0: Yeah, and I should mention too, the CEO of the AFL is due to speak in about half an hour. So we're going to keep an ear on that for you and bring you what he's had to say, because no doubt he's going to be asking more questions about this saga that continues. Can I also just mention too, I went to the Waffle W Grand Final yesterday. 3,000 people turned out. Congratulations to East Fremantle, who stole it from the Swans in the dying minutes of the game. It was actually, it was a fantastic game. It wasn't a high scoring game, but it was a tough game. And it was an upset. Absolutely. As I said, East Freo were not leading at all and stole it with a couple of goals in the final minutes.
4: Well, an upset as well, because the Swans, Swan Districts were the best team all year. I watched them probably 3 weeks ago and watched them play Perth. And they were just so, so impressive, Swan District. So I just thought, look, if they rock up, they're going to win that Waffle W Grand Final. And they have lost now 4 Grand Finals, the Swans. So
0: they had a big crowd there too.
4: Yeah, they have not had a good run in finals. And East Fremantle win their 3rd Waffle W Premiership, which ties them with Claremont. Now, there was the previous competition, the West Australian Women's Football League. This is the Waffle W, which started in 2019 as the official kind of one to coincide and mirror what the men's has always been with those teams. So since 2019, Claremont and have won 3, and now East Fremantle tie them with a 3rd. So they've been the 2 most successful clubs throughout that period. But great to see. Great to see a close game of footy.
0: Oh, look, and even the one before, we went halfway through the 3rd quarter, that was the Rogers Cup, so they're the sort of the grade below.
4: The Colts version.
0: The Colts version of the women. And East Fremantle was leading all the way, and then the Swans got it with a point with about a second to spare. So two really good, exciting games.
4: Always nice when you split the grand final so you get something to celebrate as a football club. But
0: well done to everyone who went. It was a really good atmosphere, and we really enjoyed ourselves. I was glad I went.
4: I'm actually a bit of a Perth supporter in the the Waffle W.
0: Hello.
4: Yeah, I know a few of the Perth players that are just great footballers. And so I'd be a Perth supporter in the women's, unfortunately.
0: Okay, well, that's right. We'll take
4: it. Subiaco and the men's, of course.
0: Half is better than nothing.
4: Got a soft spot for the Demons. But obviously that's a good way to kind of segue into finals, which, by the way, community finals are right in action in many parts of the state as well, certainly in Perth, in a lot of the grades in the Perth Football League. So there's been finals going on in the men's and the women's and the Colts and everything. So if you want to give a shout out to one of your teams that won a final, of course, you can let us know who won or who lost or who had a great season.
0: Yeah, please do. Thank you.
4: 0437. 0437 221025.
0: It's written behind you there. If you forget,
4: I don't need to look. I say it enough.
0: My 54-year-old brain needs that. It's the sign.
4: But obviously the AFL finals now get underway. We have the wild card week this week, and we were so close, Nadia, so close to having Carlton Collingwood at the MCG, which would have been
0: a blockbuster.
4: This would have been the dream for the AFL. They launched this wild card round this year, the top 10 system. Now the top 10 teams make it. We could have had Collingwood and Carlton at the G. Unfortunately, the Dogs went and upstaged Melbourne, which threw out the entire top 6. So on Friday at the MCG, we've got the Bulldogs and Collingwood, which will be

0: at 5:40 West Australian time. So Friday, the Bulldogs and Collingwood. Saturday is Melbourne and Carlton at the MCG at 5:30 WA time. So, or 5:35. But those two, the loser is out. The winner will go on next week to face. So the winner of Collingwood, Collingwood-Carlton will be, oh, sorry. It's hard to work out, but it's the highest ranked wildcard teams will play one game. The lower ranked team will play in the other. So the second week is when Fremantle and the top six teams will be in action. You mentioned it. Fremantle Thursday night, because they want to highlight the best qualifying
1: final. It's my favourite night of the week.
0: 10 past six Perth time, so not too bad.
1: That's normally what the time is.
0: Yeah, 10 past six is generally standard. Sometimes a cup of 5:40, but 10 past six here in the West, here in Perth. So Freo v Hawthorn after they just couldn't quite get the job done against the Eagles yesterday with what they needed to. We'll talk about that in a second. But they play at Perth Stadium, and then Geelong will play one of the wildcard teams on the Friday at the MCG in a night game. Sydney, who finished second, will play against the Lions, who finished third. At the SCG on Saturday afternoon, 1 o'clock game or quarter past one for WA watchers or listeners. And Adelaide snuck into the top six thanks to that result between Bulldogs and Melbourne. They will play one of the wildcard teams on Saturday night at the Adelaide Oval.
1: All right.
0: You can jump on the AFL website if you want to double check times and dates for those. The Dockers, of course, lost to Carlton. They finished their season with a loss. They lose two out of their past three. Some people are panicking. I'm not. I'll panic when they lose that first qualifying final to Hawthorn, if that does happen, who looked really impressive yesterday, and we'll talk about it in a second. But tell you what, if it was dry, it would have been a different story. The Dockers kicked five in the first quarter and then just didn't match Carlton around the contest. It didn't mean anything for them in terms of result. They couldn't move from top spot. They finished the year on 19 wins, win the minor premiership. They lose Brendan Cox with a calf strain. A scan's confirmed this morning he'll miss the qualifying final, but they can cover for him given Oscar McDonald has played some really good football when he's been down back at stages this year. Justin Lomu spoke about losing that final game.
2: Yeah, well, it's been a real challenge because we've known for a while that top two's probably been sewn up. And largely been proud of the players of how we've been able to stay in the moment. Noticed that during the week we've been really diligent to making sure that we're present with what we're trying to do at any one time, but you know, I think there is 5 or 10% where the edge does come off, and maybe today they saw Coxey go down and that maybe takes a couple of percent off as well, and it doesn't take much in this game to just be a little bit off and you know start losing a few contests and fumbling a few balls and all of a sudden you get what you get.
1: Yeah, and bang.
0: Yeah, I think
1: they're away with it. Yeah.
0: I think Justin Longmuir, when he spoke post game, I think he spoke really well and basically said everything. But I think the guys just stopped trying a little bit because they were protecting themselves. And I spoke to a couple of ex Fremantle players around Perth Stadium yesterday, and I said, "You worried at all?" And they said, "No."
1: Once it
0: got a little hard, they weren't going to try. You're not putting your head over the ball.
1: You're not going to risk injury.
0: You're not going back with a flight. You're not doing any of these things, knowing that in 2 weeks you're playing in the same game regardless of the result. So, look, a little concerning they've lost two. You want to have winning form coming in. But Justin Lomu also said, I think if you look at our football this year, we've been the most consistent side in the competition and our best football stacks up. So he said he's not too concerned, but, you know, got to treat every game with respect. He's felt they did that, but just maybe in the contest they dropped off a little bit.
1: Mick the Greater Driver says, Mitch, what do you reckon about Carlton and how far they could go on their past form?
0: I can't see them going past maybe the second week they can get a win, but it's going to be really hard to win from the wildcard spots. You've got to win a lot of football. So Carlton, first win under Josh Fraser as the official coach. They looked really good and they've got a heap of momentum. So, as I mentioned, they'll take on Melbourne on Saturday night. But, it's going to be tough to go from the wildcard spots all the way through. The Eagles yesterday, Hawthorn came hunting percentage, hunting a victory and destruction. They got one of those, didn't quite get the second. They won by 62 points. The Eagles just lack polish, poor decision-making. They were outworked, outclassed. If it was dry, it would have been over 100 points. Hawthorn, before it rained, were just destroying the Eagles, and I think the wet weather actually just brought them back into it. But Andrew McWalter spoke about where they are at and how far they've come this year.
3: Yeah, more broadly, just the second half of the year, just probably not quite where we wanted it to be. I think, you know, just, you know, if you take a step back and you look at our year and you get to the bye and you think there's some good progress been made and there had been, and the results, we'd had a few results go our way, and then post-bye we just couldn't quite
4: we've

0: and win, clearly, but we couldn't quite get enough of the game on our terms. So I think if you step back, we're in a better spot than we were 12 months ago. We've got some players on our list now that we're really excited about, and we've been able to get some great amount of footy and exposure into them this year in lots of different games and lots of different positions, which is going to hold us in good stead for the future. But it's clear we've got a lot of work to do.
1: Yeah, they have improved, the Eagles. There's no doubt about that. Four wins for the year. We would have liked more. I spoke to Jack Gray, and you'll hear him on Extra Time tonight. That chat I had with him after the game, and he said, look, a couple of results we could have just slightly changed. All of a sudden, you're looking at seven wins, and it's a much more improved year, and they just got a couple moments wrong late in some games. So, yeah, second half of the year, they faded out, as Andrew McWalter said. They've got a huge amount of work to do, hopefully some more youth to bring in, and we'll see what they can do with that list. But, yeah, they're just, the back half of the year was really disappointing for West Coast.
2: Just quickly, AFLW?
1: Yeah, Fremantle looked really good, beat Collingwood by 20 points. Mim Strom is just an absolute superstar. 28 touches, 28 hitouts, and a goal. They looked really good, and it was great to see Hayley Miller looking like prime Hayley Miller again. Thought she looked really good. West Coast, same as the men, just lacking polish. At times, just a bit of football now, just some of their decision-making is not up to it, and their polish isn't great. So plenty of youth in that side for the Eagles, plenty of top-end talent as well, but they had a 35-point loss to Gold Coast, and Daisy Pearce has got some work to do to get them back on the right track.
2: Perth made the finals. We beat West Perth. Woohoo.
1: Not just made the finals, top three as well.
2: Yes,
1: so Claremont will host Perth on Saturday at Claremont Oval at 2:10. The winner will play Peel, who finished on top. The loser will play the winner of South Fremantle and East Perth, who play on Sunday at Freo Oval. So whoever loses that is out. The winner will face the loser of the Demons and the Tigers. Really good finish to the year. Really close in the ladder. And Subiaco missed out by 1.5% on a final spot. And at one stage, they in with their margin, but great finish. The cricket as well. Australia won by an innings and 51 runs in Mackay. Bowled Bangladesh out twice. Didn't have to bat again. Mitch Stark took 6 and 4 wickets in both innings, so he was player of the match. Cam Green had 67 backing off his century. I'll tell you what, they've got some batting issues.
2: And also, Mitch, sad news. Mark Lane, a legend of WA surfing, died over the weekend. That's super sad news. And we have spoken to Surfing WA, who did confirm the news. He was their long-serving CEO. So that's really sad news. Hey, Mitch, thank you. People want you to explain the wildcard round. You know what? We'll do that on Friday. They still don't understand it. I don't think I do either. Love your work, Mitch. Thank you very much. Enjoy the rest of your day, and he'll be back on Friday. But, of course, tonight, Extra Time. Make sure you tune in. Do you know what? So many times I watch Extra Time and I want to actually text in, but I can't because I'm driving. But have a listen. It's a great show. Now, after the news, I want to know how easily you cry. What brings it on? Does it make you feel better? Do you howl or do you just quietly sob? The science of crying with Dr. Norman Swan. That's coming up after 10 o'clock.
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6: This is ABC News. I'm Garrett Mundy. WA's opposition health spokeswoman Libby Metam says she doesn't trust the state government to act on a clinical review into the post-discharge suicide of a teenager in January. Hayley Hildebrandt took her own life just hours after she was allowed to leave Fiona Stanley Hospital, despite repeatedly saying she planned to do so. Ms Metam has told 102.5 ABC Perth recommendations included in the review, like altering discharge processes of mental health facilities, were first tabled 14 years ago.
7: This was a clear recommendation of the 2012 Stokes Review that mandated carers and family members were actively involved in the discharge plans.
6: WA Health Minister Meredith Hammett says she expects all the review's recommendations to be implemented and will monitor their progress. A man who allegedly killed Labor identity Tim Picton in Perth is scheduled to stand trial in July next year. Brodie Jake Dewar is accused of assaulting Mr Picton in Northbridge in December. Mr Picton later died in hospital and Mr Dewar has been charged with manslaughter. The 21-year-old appeared in the Supreme Court this morning and a 10-day trial has been scheduled to start on July the 20th next year. Renters are having to find $48 a week more, or nearly $2,500 a year, than they were last year to cover rent. Northern WA is the nation's most expensive location to rent, according to the report from Everybody's Home, followed by the Gold Coast, Sydney, Sunshine Coast and Perth. Everybody's Home spokesperson May Azizi says the government's changes to budget and property tax laws will help first home buyers, but not necessarily renters.
8: So if you're renting $130,000 a year, you're still spending more than a third of your income on rent. And if you're earning an average income, so that's somewhere between $70,000 and $80,000, and you're living in a capital city, you're spending about two-thirds of your income just to afford the average asking rent.
6: Artificial intelligence is getting cheaper, but company AI bills keep climbing as usage grows. Business reporter Daniel Ziffer explains.
9: Artificial intelligence is paid for by an amount of computing power used, known as tokens. Their cost is falling, but the amount companies are spending keeps rising as they find new and increasingly difficult tasks to work on. The Commonwealth Bank's technology spend lifted by $100 million to $2.4 billion in the most recent year, but noted benefits of around $200 million in savings, which it soon expects to exceed the cost of investment. Stu Scotus from consulting firm Deloitte says most companies haven't been able to make that kind of calculation yet.
10: It's not so easy to attribute it to specific tasks and actions to capture the value with it.
9: The brave new world of AI has a price tag.
6: The Australian judge who oversaw a controversial commission of inquiry in Fiji says he has no regrets about how he conducted himself despite being heavily criticised by the country's High Court. Last year, the inquiry, led by Justice David Ashton Lewis, found the head of Fiji's corruption watchdog to have been appointed unlawfully to protect senior public officials from corruption investigations. But after a judicial review, the High Court declared the inquiry's report null and void, saying Justice Ashton Lewis made irrational findings, denied people natural justice, and his conduct gave rise to a reasonable apprehension of bias. Justice Ashton Lewis denies the findings.
11: I have absolutely no regrets because we conducted the commission of inquiry appropriately, properly, juridically, and in accordance with jurisprudence.
6: Syrian state media has confirmed Syrian officials have met Israeli intelligence officers in talks brokered by the United States. The meeting follows two strikes by Israel on targets in Syria. The two countries have reportedly discussed how to stop the Israeli attacks, the potential withdrawal of Israeli troops from land seized following the overthrow of former President Bashar al-Assad, and the status of the contested Golan Heights. Fremantle has suffered a significant setback heading into next week's AFL qualifying final against Hawthorn at Perth Stadium, with key defender Brennan Cox ruled out. Scans have confirmed Cox suffered a moderate calf strain at the end of the first quarter of Saturday's loss to Carlton. In a statement, the Dockers say they're hopeful he'll be available after the club's first final. The AFL has confirmed the minor premiers will host Hawthorn on Thursday, September the 3rd, starting at 10 past 6 in the evening local time. WA's weather: light showers for the southwest land division, southern goldfields, southern interior and Eucla, contracting to the west and south coasts. The chance of an afternoon shower about the north Kimberley coast and over the far east Kimberley. A partly cloudy day for Perth with light winds and a top of 19 degrees. Right now in the city it is 16 degrees. For news at any time, you can visit our website news.abc.net.au.
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2: 5 minutes past 10. Lovely to be with you this morning, and I hope your working week has started well. Now, the AFL CEO, Andrew Dillon, is due to speak to the media any minute now about the final schedule. And for Dockers fans, you've got a Thursday night game, and already country people are saying not happy with that. I know it's really difficult. I'm not a big fan of Thursday night games, but what I think doesn't matter. But anyway, he's going to talk about the final schedule. I've no doubt he's going to be asked about the Sydney Swans as well, so we'll keep you posted and bring you anything that he's had to say. Also, how easily do you cry and what brings it on? Does it make you feel better? And What sort of crier are you? Do you just quietly sob in the corner, or are you a bit of a howler? 1300 221 0025. These are all serious questions, because Dr. Norman Swan is going to dig into the science of crying in just a moment, and he wants to know about your crying habits, and he's got some very interesting fun facts to share with you. And if you've got a question for him, 1300 221 0025, about crying, he'll try and answer it. Also, someone tried to scam you recently, and what are the new tricks going around that everyone else should be aware of? Well, got some stories to share after 10:30.
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2: And it's 10:07. Also, Peter Bolt, thank you so much for your text messages. It's really sad to hear about the news of Mark Lane, who has died. He was a long-time CEO of Surf Lifesaving WA. Surfing WA, beg your pardon. His leadership in surfing in WA, says Peter, is legendary. Locally, Mark was a strong advocate of the Southern Ocean Surf Reef, and he also promoted the idea to local and state government agencies. He was a terrific leader and a great bloke, and he will be sadly missed. Thank you very much for that. All right.
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2: Now, of course, you hear him on Radio National's Health Report, on the podcast What's That Rash? You see him on 7:30 and on this program every Monday. And I love this subject about crying. Now, if you've got crying questions, 1300 221 0025. First of all, why are you looking at crying? Something that just comes naturally to us, Norman.
26: Well, we've got a couple of questions. We get more and more couple of questions into What's That Rash about crying. You know, does it do you good? Is it, you know, why do humans cry? Are humans the only animals that cry? You know, etc. Is there any truth to crocodile tears? So we had a whole host of questions about crying, and we thought we'd answer them. And you know, the place has gone nuts. All Everybody right. seems to have a question about crying.
2: All right. So if you've got one, send it through. Okay. So what is crying? What's the science of it? What is it?
26: Well, it evolved from animal, almost certainly would have evolved from animal distress calls. So every animal has got a distress call when they're in trouble, and we are no different from other animals. And, you know, certainly animals can cry, and we interpret it as crying, but it's distress in the animal. But we are the only species, as far as we can tell from the research that's been done, which cries with tears. So tears seem to be a peculiarly human phenomenon with crying. So it depends on what age you are, why you cry, and also your individual makeup. So when you're a baby, crying has been called the acoustical umbilical cord. That when you're hungry, you cry loudly so that you can be heard by your carer. When you're irritable, when you're just not feeling well, you cry, and that brings your carer, in theory, to you to help out. As you get older, the noisy part of crying tends to settle down, and it tends to be a much quieter process with tears. Now, babies do shed tears with crying, but often, in fact, that's a later phenomenon with babies. The early on, it's actually just having a good yell because I want my bottle or the breast. And later on it's tears. And the question is, why do we cry with tears, and what's the purpose of it?
2: Tell us.
26: Well, it varies according to people, and people cry for different reasons. So men, you know, strong men don't cry, which is bull, but with men, they tend to cry more to positive things, you know, a nice story, a happy circumstance, heartwarming stuff tends to bring tears to male eyes. With women, it can be a sad movie, a sad song, or it can be a sad story or a sad situation in life. People can cry because they are depressed and grieving, and that, you know, there are all sorts of reasons for crying. You can cry with stress and upset at work. And what happens there is that we have different attitudes towards people who cry, and it can be

0: stigmatizing. So, for example, we can all think of court cases where a woman has been accused and she's not crying in court. And we think, oh, she's a heartless bitch and she must be guilty.
1: Yeah, yeah.
0: Whereas judges and lawyers tend to be tuned into false crying where people can turn it on. I remember I used to, for six seasons, I was the medical host on Biggest Loser. And Biggest Loser featured people who cried a lot.
1: Mm-hmm.
0: And we, you know, Biggest Loser got a lot of criticism. I have to say it's the best fun I've ever had on television. You know, nice people coming on as contestants. There was, you could criticise the way they did it and so on. But the programme got criticised that this was just a one-off thing and people returned to where they were. So we did a show where the people would come back. It was a Friday night show and they would come back onto the programme to talk about what had happened to them. And they would come into this room, we'd have a chat on camera, we'd go into a kitchen and show them what they ate before the show. And my question when we went back in was, what's going to stop you going back to those days? And people would start to cry and say, I want to see my grandchildren grow up, I don't want to die, blah, blah, blah. And then I would cry. Because, you know, in sympathy with them crying. Anyway, this went on for 3 weeks and it was the same thing every week. They would start to cry.
1: Of course.
0: And then on the third week, the director said, look, camera two wasn't working. Could we just do that again? And yes, they did it again. Now, I know actors who find it hard to turn on tears. So, you know, reality television might pre-select for that sort of thing. So that's me being stigmatizing about crying because I've got no doubt that people came onto that program distressed.
1: I can do it.
0: You can turn it on?
1: Yeah. You keep going and I'll see if I can get some tears. Go
0: you on. You can dig deep. Well, each actor's got their own way of doing it.
1: The producers have to watch me to see if the tears come.
0: Right. Are we working on it?
1: Yeah.
0: Yeah. There?
1: There's a little bit of wetness in my eyes. Nothing is dripping down, right? But there's definitely some wetness there.
0: Oh, okay. This is really impressive. Shame it's on television.
1: Okay. There is a camera on me. I keep going and I'm going to...
0: But I've also, as a, you know, on radio, live radio, I've cried. And, you know, when somebody's come on with a story, I used to co-host Life Matters with Geraldine Doogue. We had an amazing story, which still brings tears to my eyes, of a woman who phoned in telling us about her husband, who was a psychiatrist, blind and disabled, because he got blown up as a medic in the Vietnam War. They landed in a minefield. And, you know, this amazing story of this psychiatrist who rejuvenated his life and became, you know, trained in medicine and psychiatry. And we broadcast this. And then somebody emailed in saying, I know that story. I was a medic helicoptered into that minefield after it had happened. And I remember going up to this man who was terribly wounded, who said, go and look after the others. I'm going to die. And he said, I've lived uncomfortably with that moment for years, wondering what happened to that man. And now I've discovered it. And we brought the two of them together.
1: Yeah. I've cried on air many times. It doesn't take much. I feel like I think crying comes easier to me, I reckon, in the last 10 or 15 years. I don't know why, but let's go to some calls because there are some questions for you. Dr. Norman Swan, if you've got a question about crying, well, I still try to cry. Peter in Mount Lawley, are you a big crier?
2: Absolutely.
1: What triggers your tears?
2: Well, you were making me cry just then.
1: Oh.
2: No, anything, like any sad story, anything. My kids laugh at me because I start crying at movies, but I was born in the 60s and we weren't allowed to cry back then. Yeah. So I think I'm making up for it now.
0: So have you been in the middle seat on a flight watching a movie crying and the people around you wondering what's going on?
2: I never get in the middle seat, but I have cried, on planes, anywhere. Anyway,
1: do you feel better after a cry?
2: Sometimes yes, sometimes no. Sometimes it hurts me more deeply.

0: feel it more deeply. But, you know, growing up, I was a tough guy. Like, you know, no one messed with me. No one, you know, like, I was still emotional then, and I cry easily then, but I cry even more now. And I like it because it puts me in touch with my feelings. It makes me feel alive.
1: Yeah. Oh, that's interesting, Peter. Thank you. 1-300-221-025 if you want to have a chat to Dr. Norman Swan. Now I'm concentrating so hard on trying to make myself cry. I can't actually make myself cry. But I've got a couple of people texting saying they can't cry. And is that bad?
2: So, no, it's not. There's this idea, which is almost a Hollywood idea of psychology or psychiatry, that there's something good about a catharsis and it's bad to hold things in. And only if you can imagine the sort of the Hollywood plot, and there were a few Hollywood plots in the 50s and 60s like this, it's almost Freudian, where the characters kept something in and then they've had this revelation in the third act of the film where it all comes out and everything is resolved in the end. And it's largely a myth. There's not necessarily anything good to come of a catharsis. And in fact, if you've got if you had trauma in your life, and particularly if you've got a bit of post-traumatic stress disorder, having a catharsis where you bring it all out actually can make it worse. It can reinforce the memory of the trauma. And you know, the way psychologists deal with this is very carefully bring out the memory of the event so that you can actually block it and trying to divorce it from the emotion attached. So catharsis itself is not necessarily something that you need to do. Sometimes if people are on antidepressants where their emotions are a little bit blunted, they can find it hard to cry. But you know, lots of people, you know, whilst I've teared up and choked a bit on air, for example, I can't remember the last time I had a good cry. So it's not something to feel guilty or bad about.
1: I've got some great texts coming in, Dr. Norman Swan. Morris is now 60, says in the past he never cried, but now it doesn't take much. Even simple things on the TV sets me off. Gigi says I cry very easily watching movies on aeroplanes as well, even stupid movies like Caddyshack. aren't people who make themselves cry being deceitful, says Jackie.
2: Well,
1: which brings me to then crocodile tears. Is there such a thing?
2: Well, yes, there is. And that's why tears in the courtroom can be so misleading.
1: Yeah.
2: And judges and others are trained, you know, to try and just ascertain the facts. And sure, there can be true emotion and true tears, but you can also make yourself cry and produce a different effect. But the stigma probably goes much worse the other way when you think somebody should be crying. And they aren't. Are they hard-hearted? Well, they're not hard-hearted. Just some people can't do it. And there is some evidence that as you get older, it becomes easier to cry. Your emotions are near the surface. There's probably more of a history sitting inside you that you draw upon. But emotional lability, as they call it, is commoner as you get older, which is probably the reason why people find it easier to cry as you get older. You've got to watch here because you could have a mental health issue where you are depressed, you're not getting out, you don't want to do the things you used to do, your appetite's changed, that sort of thing, the typical symptoms of depression, and you're crying a lot with that. And that's a sign that you do need help.
1: Dr. Norman Swan, my guest this morning. This is the health report. A couple more texts. I find various songs can make me cry due to association with time and place, says this listener. And Norman, I'm usually a quiet crier. The only time I've ever wailed or roared was when a big bus arrived to take my husband for a day's enjoyment to an Alzheimer's day centre. It was this big empty bus for one person, and the wail was probably a release of all the previous stress.
2: Yes,
1: says Anna. Is that what that would have been?
2: Yes, I've heard of a story of people with grief where they're finding it hard to cry, but they go into a room and yell at the heavens, if you like. Mm. So people have their own way of expressing their emotions, and we tend to misunderstand tears sometimes. And this whole business of feeling better or feeling worse. Most of the research suggests that even if you're watching a sad movie and you cry, you probably feel a little bit worse after that rather than better, maybe better a bit later. But it's very individual.
1: Songs make me cry. Suresh texts, good morning, Suresh. He says, it's very interesting.

0: that before I had a heart attack and a quadruple bypass, I was not a crier. That was at the age of 51. And now I cried everything.
1: Yes. Well, you can actually, as a result of going on heart-lung bypass, get little emboli that spin off, and you know it can change your brain a little bit. So it could be that the operation itself had some effect along those lines.
0: All right. I'm happy to take more calls, 1300 221 0025. Helen says, I cried so much when I was going through a divorce. Now that many years later, I hardly ever cry. Is that because I cried myself out?
1: No, I think it's probably because you got over it and moved on in life. And hopefully that sort of situation won't recur in your life.
0: Yeah, got a couple of others back saying the same thing. Had a heart attack and now I'm very emotional and I cry very easily.
1: Mm.
0: It's a thing. All right, yes. I'll take more calls on this. 1300 221 0025. What makes you cry? I know, Norman, you'll be very sad that you'll be leaving this show, but you will be back next Monday.
1: The tears will be just bursting out.
0: Love your work. I love your topics too. Dr. Norman Swan there. I'm happy to keep taking your calls. 1300 221 0025. What makes you cry? Maybe this song by Roy Orbison?

0: Orbison crying. That made Marlene cry because she saw Roy Orbison live in Canada. I went and saw a Roy Orbison impersonator with my mother, who's no longer with us, and I think my tears are now coming. Oh, my goodness me. Yep, they're here. There you go. A song has made me cry. Norman was right. Okay, when do you cry? My young daughter walked out of home some time ago and I cry every night wondering where she is and if she's safe. I'm sorry to hear that. That's bringing tears to my eyes. Nadia, I can not cry. I can't not cry every time I hear the last post, says Stephen 2J. Yeah, I want your calls. Could you tell me what makes you cry? This listener says, my wife passed away recently and I still have not yet had my big cry. And I reckon that cry will come. Nadia, as a little kid, I cried in the cinema before the film Storm Boy even started because I knew the story. Mum was peeved and said she wouldn't take me to a film again. I remember telling her that she's got to check with me beforehand. I was pretty articulate at the age of 8. These are lovely texts. Oh, Dee makes the point. You know, I think Lindy Chamberlain was judged largely because she did not cry. A couple of people saying the same thing about Joanne Lees as well. Clay in WA, he's a huge crier. He's a sappy, sad, happy, proud, pain, whatever it is. He goes, my family knows I'll need extra tissues at a funeral. It's not something I try to do or try to stop. I find it cleansing when you are navigating sad times. What makes you cry? 1-300-222-1025. Otherwise, I'll just keep playing sad songs that'll make you cry.
1: Hi, Ollie, how are you going?
0: Oh, hello.
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0: Nadia, I'm a long-standing Lifeline crisis supporter who does a weekly shift on the phones. Thank you, Link. You are worth your weight in gold for doing that. Link says, most shifts I do have a quiet cry when I hear how people manage through the heart-wrenching times and traumas and keep going on. I think crying is a release and I feel good for doing it. Well, you know what, Link? I'll tell you what, Stacey Hildebrandt, she's made me cry a few times since I first met her back in February and the pain that she's going through.
2: The issues shaping our city. Everything Perth is talking about. Mornings with Nadia Mitsopoulos on 102.5 ABC Perth and across WA.
0: Talking about what makes you cry, and we're clearly all crying together right now. Now, the AFL CEO, Andrew Dillon, has been speaking to the media in Melbourne this morning. Now, that's because the final schedule has been released today and the Dockers are due to play Hawthorn next Thursday night for their qualifying final. But, of course, as you could imagine, there are a lot of questions about the Sydney Swans. Andrew Dillon has confirmed the 5 suspended players will still be eligible for the Brownlow Medal, but they will not be invited to the ceremony.
6: Really serious matter being investigated by the police, but I think the finals and footy is a way that people can come together. Look, those matters at the moment are under the police investigation, so the AFL won't be conducting any of its own inquiries until after the police investigation's finished. I think the actions of a few don't take away from the thousands of people involved in football at all different levels who do great things all the time. But what we do know is that we can do things better, and we'll continue to do that, and we'll continue to learn and be better. Look, I'm not aware of that, but again, if there is a tape that's relevant to the police investigation, it should be forwarded onto the police. I think what is clear is the Swans have taken action with the support of the AFL based on the information that is at hand now, and there's been accountability for those players that were involved last week. Well, I think I've made it really clear what the AFL stands for is respect for women is not negotiable. I think it's right that people would be asking questions at the moment, and I think football is a place where everyone should be feel safe and included, and we will continue to work with our playing group and all our supporters on making sure that we have an environment that's like that. I think we made a statement on Tuesday night that was really clear. I think the Swans have handled the matter publicly, and this was an appropriate time for us to speak. The invitations for the Brownlow will be going out this week. Those players won't be invited. They are still eligible for the Brownlow, but they're under a club suspension, which goes until the end of the season. Look, we've worked really closely with the club over the past week, met with the club board only a couple of weeks ago. It's a learning experience for the club, and I think it's something that they'll continue to work through. Look, we saw an amazing crowd for the AFLW game, the highest crowd that the Sydney AFLW has had, over 16,000, and then we had a crowd of over 30,000 for the men's game. There was some people that left the games in between, but that's happened in other double headers. It was a It was a special day for the Swans. It was a tough day.
0: That was the CEO of the AFL, Andrew Dillon, there speaking to the media a little earlier. And already I've got people from regional WA who are not happy about a Thursday night final because it's hard to get there. And quite a few people saying, I hope they're going to somehow try and put extra buses on because you would not want to be late. Well, it clashes with peak hour. So generally the event buses aren't running. They aren't running midweek because they've got to get people home from work and school. On What Makes You Cry, I cried during the opening credits and music when I took my child to see The Lion, the Witch and the Wardrobe because it was how much those Narnia books meant to me as a child. As a kid back in the 60s, I used to cry at the end of each episode of The Littlest Hobo, says Ray in Preston Beach. Maggie will cry any time there's a movie where a dog dies. I cry when I hear the bagpipes, says Joe. And Andrew says West Coast makes him cry. Over to you, Garrett Mundy.
5: Well, they just make me angry.
0: Okay.

0: problems. I think I should probably look into that. Yeah. I have to get on with headlines now, Guardian. I'm not sure how to go.
1: That's okay.
0: I'm not sure how to do this now.
1: Just do it. Just do it.
0: Okay. Nutty in the news, a man who allegedly killed Labor identity Tim Picton in Perth is scheduled to stand trial in July next year. Brody Jake Dewar is accused of assaulting Mr. Picton in Northbridge in December. Mr. Picton later died in hospital and Mr. Dewar has been charged with manslaughter. The 21-year-old appeared in the Supreme Court this morning and a 10-day trial has been scheduled to start on July the 20th next year. The mother of an 18-year-old woman who died by suicide in January, hours after she left hospital, says she's not satisfied by the findings of a clinical review into the incident. Stacey Hildebrand says she was not told her daughter Hayley had discharged herself from Fiona Stanley Hospital, despite the teenager repeatedly saying she still planned to take her own life. Ms. Hildebrand says the review's findings are conflicting and have done little to bring her peace of mind. And torrential rain across southern Taiwan has forced offices and schools to close. A low-pressure system has hovered over the area for the past few days, bringing heavy rain and causing flooding. Taiwan is also bracing for a typhoon to hit the north of the island later in the week. More news at 11.
1: No. Deb says her throat ached, trying not to cry, when she walked into RSC Arena on Friday to see 4,000 beautiful school children singing at the One Big Voice function. Deb, I had a few friends who had kids there. Fantastic. Helen in Kawarumup says, my sister and I cried so easily that when at the airport, we'd cry seeing people greeting each other, coming in and going out, not knowing who they were, but wondering what their stories were.
0: There's nothing.
1: I love this, Helen.
0: There's nothing wrong with empathy for your fellow human,
1: mm-hmm.
0: I think. You shouldn't be embarrassed or ashamed about that.
1: Lassie made people cry.
0: Okay.
1: Some people just, we better do this. Newsbeats. Newsbeats. Every now and again, there's got to be a joker, right? There's just someone that's, oh, your messages make me laugh. You know who you are.
0: Yeah, Clint. Nadia, a British collector has purchased a rare, probably one-of-a-kind, Tasmanian tiger's mounted head, a taxidermied head, at an auction in the UK. No idea how it got there. It has been verified as a genuine thylacine head. He paid £62,000. He was in a battle with another collector, but James Cranfield did successfully win or buy the head. It'll go on display at Cranfield's Curiosity Cabinet in Leon C. Essex. Now, if there's any reason to go to Leon C. Essex, this is it. I don't even know where it is. Couldn't tell
1: you. No idea. No idea.
0: You know, you've got 3 days to spend in the UK. Ignore London. Don't worry about that. What you want to do is go to Leon C. Essex to see a thylacine.
1: No, I reckon I'll, yeah.
0: You'd probably cry.
1: I would.
0: Yeah.
1: At the historic moment before me.
0: Yeah. Significance of it. Songs about heads. Nadia, songs about heads. Kylie Minogue's Can't Get You Out of My Head. That's the tearjerker.
1: Yeah, that's a good one.
0: Yeah. And someone suggested a Ramones song that I'm not going to say. Hammerhead, James Rain.
1: Nice.
0: From Bateman.
1: Yeah. Yeah.
0: Put Your Head on My Shoulder.
1: Oh.
0: Paul Anka.
1: That, if you'd picked that, that would have made me cry.
0: Yeah.
1: Because I would have thought of my mum. So probably just as well you didn't.
0: And one last one, John Farnham's Raindrops Keep Falling on My Head.
1: Oh, Garrett, these are all winners.
0: Yeah.
1: These are winners.
0: But to be more specific, we have a winner, Nadia. Oddly, by this song, someone suggested we wouldn't play it. I don't know why. Who said that? I've got to find it here.
1: Please tell me you checked the song.
0: Stephen in Darlington said, you won't play it. Might not even have it in the library. But we did. So for Stephen, for Brett... Timmy in Mount Hawthorne. This, I'm going back to 1994. I thought this song was great when I first heard it. I haven't heard it in a while. It's The Severed Heads, Dead Eyes Opened.
2: I'm not going into details. It's too horrible. So horrible that when Bernard Spilsbury examined the residual shambles in the bungalow, he said it was more gruesome than anything even he had ever seen. That, from a great pathologist with unique experience, constitutes a warning not to be ignored.

By strange coincidence, a thunderstorm had been brewing when Maha, doing his grisly work at the bunker, was dealing with the most grisly job of all. The hair, the woman's hair. He had severed it from the trunk, built a huge fire in the sitting room, placed her head upon it. Then, I owe a debt here to Edgar Wallace, who edited the transcript of the Mahan trial. Then the storm broke with a violent flash of lightning and an appalling crash of thunder. As the head of Emily Kay lay upon the coals, the dead eyes opened, and Mahan fled out to the deserted shore. When he nerved himself to return,

0: I reckon he has done well, according to your text messages. Good choice, says Sally. Sandy in Scarborough says, that is a great 90s tune, rarely played on the radio. So thank you very much, Garrett. Eve says, what radio station have I landed on? That was not a winner. But I've got to say, everybody else liked it. Techno garbage. No, I liked it. Joe, you, I don't know, you...
1: Is it the dead eye opened?
0: Yeah.
1: Is that the lyric? Yeah, I remember it from...
0: The dead eyes opened from severed heads.
1: Opened.
0: Everyone says that was... Oh, look, it was a bit mixed, but I think overall people quite liked it.
1: Come on, it's Monday morning. It's a bit of a pick-me-up.
0: Do you cry? Are you a crier?
1: I cry far more than I ever cried before at the moment. I don't know if that is what is going on in my
0: age,
1: world, my life, perimenopause, who knows. I used to get really frustrated with myself because I would be in a situation where I was actually angry and frustrated at the unjustness of something and wanted to be assertive, but then I'd get a bit teary. Do you know that feeling?
0: Oh, like, yeah.
1: That was an unpleasant experience.
0: I cry. People I talk to on this show make me cry. You can't see it, but
1: I had a moment.
0: Tears.
1: We were dealing with a terrible situation in my personal life, and Andrew Denton came in to talk about voluntary assisted dying, and I almost started crying, and I had to pinch myself under the desk because I thought, if I start crying now, I'm not coming back from it.
0: But anyway. Also just shows you're human.
1: Yeah.
0: I like this one. And keep telling me, I want calls. You call me, 1300-221025. Tell me what makes you cry. Otherwise, I'm going to play another song to make you cry. I love this text. Nadi, my sister was always crying as a child, and my dad used to say, I'm sure she was born with her bladder too close to her eyes.
1: That's not very nice. That's not very nice. Now, your kids are a bit too old for this, but there is this toy trend, squishies. Have you heard about these squishies? These bright colored
0: My daughter had a few, you know, a couple of years ago.
1: Dumplings and glitter cubes and butter sticks, and they are wildly popular at the moment. But there are some safety concerns associated with these products. So if you've got grandies,

0: who are hitting you up for them as gifts. I'm just going to run through what you need to know because it's got quite serious. Also, two quick questions for you, Nuts. How often do you clean your mobile phone?
1: Next.
0: Have you...
1: Oh, look, you know, every now and again, and I mean like every now and again, I'll go, oh, it looks like I need to put a bit of Windex or something on that or a little quick wipe. So not often.
0: Let me move on to the next question, which is, have you ever pulled it out in a public toilet?
1: No.
0: Because?
1: No. And you should not be taking your phones to the toilet.
0: Well, I think if you ask, well, I'm not going to ask people, honestly. I think if people are honest about it, a fair few do, you might want to think twice about your phone habits when you hear what was found in a study of almost 100 phones, yes.
1: Oh, I think I know the answer to that, Joe, but I'm not going to spoil it. Good on you. She is back and she'll be with you after 12:30 for afternoons. And, of course, Ollie's back on the drive show from 3 o'clock. Now, come on. I want your calls. You all see, I can tell. You don't want to ring me and tell me about what makes you cry because you'll end up crying. So dozens and dozens of you are texting me. 1300 221 0025. You can tell me what makes you cry. Next, though, I'm going to look at scammers who are always trying something new. So you need to stay across the latest trends. Well, you're going to hear what happened to our station reporter, Kate Lever, recently. It's quite bizarre. And I just wonder if you've had the same thing happen to you. 1300 221 0025.
2: Are there any winners in the cost of living crisis? 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
1: Well, as you might have heard, today's the start of Scams Awareness Week, and I thought it'd be a good opportunity to share some stories so we're all made aware of the latest tricks. So if you've seen something that's dropped in your inbox, on your text message, one that you've not seen before, always good to let us know on 1300 221 0025. It is so important that we keep ourselves educated and on top of this. Now, Katrina Lowe is the Deputy Chair of the Australian Competition and Consumer Commission, and she was speaking to Gibbo and Brecky this morning, and she says Australians have lost $500 million to scams already this year.
5: Those losses that you're speaking about, they are absolutely eye-watering numbers, but part of the message this Scams Awareness Week is behind every one of those dollars is a person who's been harmed, whose life has been disrupted by these criminals. And also that message that any one of us can be scammed. It is not a reflection of someone's intelligence or their judgment. It reflects how sophisticated and manipulative these criminals have become. And indeed, thinking you're too smart to be caught is actually a risk factor.
6: Yeah, of course it is. Won't happen to me. Won't happen to me until it does. So what are some of the MO? What's, you know, the modus operandi these days when you speak about, I'm sure those four people all have different stories to tell, but what is the MO? It's getting more and more high tech, isn't it?
5: That's exactly right. And we see across the stories some different examples of the way that these criminals will try and catch us. So in the case of Lindy, they were really preying on that sense of urgency. She got a text message out of the blue saying that she'd bought a laptop. She thought that was the scam, that she'd already been scammed. And that was the prompt for her to get in touch with what transpired to be the criminal. In other cases, in like Manu's case, it's an example where they're using technology and harvested data. So he got an email that he was expecting that looked like a transaction he was expecting to undertake because the criminals had some of those details, and it made it all the more convincing. These are examples of how criminals are using both technology and psychology to take our money.
6: Yeah, indeed. Are these latest figures, when we talk about this over $500 million so far this year, how do you calculate that? Because the other part I always think is there'd be so much more, wouldn't there? A lot of this goes unreported.
5: That's exactly right.

0: Estimates say that around 30% of people don't report when they experience a loss. Part of that, unfortunately, is shame, and that's the other reason to be sharing stories and making sure that we are talking about this issue, because of course not reporting plays straight into the hands of the criminals, whereas actually giving those reports, sharing those details is a great way to fight back.
1: That was Katrina Lowe from the ACCC speaking to Gibbo on Brekkie this morning. Now, interesting, because they're always trying something new. And you might have heard she was talking there about Lindy, who got a message claiming she'd bought a laptop. She hadn't placed the order, so she called the number in the message, believing she was speaking with PayPal. And the caller said they can't stop the transaction, but needed Lindy to read back a verification code. And they pressured her to act quickly, leaving little time to check who she was speaking with. She had money stolen and she was left in debt. So she was told she'd paid, bought something that she actually hadn't. And the scam is, we'll undo what you hadn't bought. And then Kate Lever, our station reporter, has copped a very similar incident. The timing of this, Kate, is ridiculous. So what did you get? Was it a message, an email?
2: Yes, so I got an email, Nadia, and it popped up in my inbox and it freaked me out initially because it was a PayPal invoice and it said your payment is being processed. And I actually use PayPal quite a bit because I do a bit of buying and selling of vintage clothing and stuff online. So I use PayPal. I checked it and apparently I had been up to some nefarious activity online because apparently I had spent $325 US dollars on a Springfield Armory gun.
1: Oh my, what?
2: So that's what it said. And it says, again, exactly like that previous scam, if you have not authorized this transaction, please inform support immediately. They've got a number to call. They've got, a timeline. If this was not authorized by you, call our dispute center to cancel 24 hours. So they put that pressure on you. They put the time pressure on you. The PayPal logo looks really, really similar. They've done a very good job of copying that. And I actually had to Google, I Googled PayPal logo just to compare, and it's really, really similar. So it's very, you know, these are very, very close to the PayPal invoices that I already get. So
1: on first glance, it looked pretty similar. It looked the same.
2: Yes, it looked the same. It looked the same, except when I kind of zoomed in on the logo, you can see that like the A and the Y are sort of merged together. The logo's not exactly the same. And obviously looking at a little bit further, you can see that the email address is a little bit different as well from what you would be getting from PayPal invoices.
1: Yep.
2: So look, it's something that people have to watch out for. And they do put the time pressure on. I can understand people going, oh my goodness, that's a lot of money. It's 325 US dollars. I have absolutely not bought a gun. It's so bizarre. Yep. So I'm going to call this number.
1: Goodness me. So delete and block. I assume that's what you did.
2: Delete and block.
1: Yeah.
2: And obviously tell you and tell, you know, Trish Blake from Consumer Protection, because we talk about these things all the time. But I think if it wasn't on your radar, like anyone can fall for it.
1: Oh, absolutely. They're so crafty with it these days. And as you heard there, there's so much money already lost this year. Hey, Kate, thank you. $500 million to scams this year already in Australia, which is phenomenal. It's incredible amount of money. Love your work, Kate. Off you go. Out and about.
2: Thanks, Nards.
1: She's always out and about chasing things. We've got her out just doing a little bit more follow-up on Bella Modular and the situation that some of their clients find themselves in. On scams, Greg says, I got that one. It said I'd bought $700 worth of Bitcoin. I just ignored it, but I did keep an eye on my bank account. Greg, good idea. Jane says, I recently had a text. It was meant to be from Qantas saying I had extra Qantas points and to claim them. I proceeded, then realised it was a scam. Just think, you know, and Jane, you know, you just got to think about it. You've just got to think about it before you click. 9 minutes to 11 on 102.5 ABC Perth.
3: Everything Perth is talking about. The issues shaping our city. The questions that need answering. And the chance to have your say. Mornings with Nadia Mitsopoulos on 102.5 ABC Perth and across WA.
1: And the number is 1300 221025. Sandy in Scarborough, who was also on my quiz 19. G'day, Sandy. Sandy, I felt like crying.

0: we got robbed of second place in the quiz night.
1: I was with you, Nadia, but I'm over that. Oh, not.
0: No, neither am I. It was ridiculous. It wasn't a question of knowledge. It was it was luck again. But what makes you cry, Sandy? Are you a crier?
1: I'm a 66-year-old lady. I'm a sobber more than a real cry, but I'm a massive animal lover. And so happy or sad animal stories make me cry. And when I was a child in the late 60s, Mum banned me from watching particularly Lassie or Flipper or Skippy because I would get so upset. So
0: Flipper?
1: I was not allowed yet. Flipper, even Flipper, because sometimes there were some bad people who were going to do bad things to Flipper. Rin Tin Tin, Littlest Hobo, not allowed to watch any of that.
0: Oh, Sandy, that is incredible. I've had quite a few people say, yeah, when animals or dogs die in movies, that really gets them.
1: Yeah, or even happy stories with them as well. And I guess the other thing is it actually extends to just bullying, like anyone who's picking on someone who's vulnerable, and whether it be an animal or a human, any of that sort of stuff. I'm a bit like Joe. It makes me cry and it makes me angry as well, which is probably like lots of people.
0: Yeah, no, I'm with you, Sandy. Lovely to chat to you. Sandy, don't worry about the quiz night. There's always next year.
1: Absolutely, girl.
0: Nadia says, Rose, I've had the PayPal scam attempt quite a few times, and my husband as well, and he doesn't have an account. See, I don't either, and I've got them heaps of times. So delete and report. I just feel like every day I'm deleting and reporting every day. I'm just looking at my text messages. The PayPal one. A couple of you got the Bitcoin one as well. Thank you. Now, on crying, your messages are very funny. And I've got to say that we're all criers and there's nothing wrong with that. I always feel better after a cry. Which brings me to Elton John as we round out the morning, 6 minutes to 11. This is Sad Songs. Enjoy.

0: Elton John, sad songs. What makes you cry? I love this one. Tears when the footy clubs show the footage of a player telling their parents they're going to debut or play their first game. Oh, I know. Now, Prime Minister Anthony Albanese is in Perth today, and he's just been asked to clarify what he means when he says WA should get its fair share of the GST because, as you know, other states are complaining and the Productivity Commission thinks it's unfair and it's not – we're getting too much, basically – to the disadvantage of everyone else. So he was asked, clarify what you mean when you say WA will get its fair share. This is what he said.
1: What I believe is very clearly there will be no change to WA's GST arrangements whilst I'm Prime Minister.
0: No change whilst he's Prime Minister. So nothing before the next election. After that, I guess we'll wait and see. Look, that's it from me. Thanks for your company. It's been a really good show, a strong show. Let's do it all again tomorrow with Belinda Morich, our planning and environment expert. She'll be here for Law Talk. And also the chief economist for HSBC's Australia and New Zealand, Paul Bloxham, is in the studio. He's got a fair bit to say. I'm looking forward to that. Join me. He'll be in from 9.
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4: Good morning, this is ABC News. I'm Garrett Mundy. The mother of an 18-year-old woman who took her own life hours after being discharged from hospital says she still feels failed by the health system despite a clinical review into the incident. Stacey Hildebrand says she did not know her daughter Hayley had left Fiona Stanley Hospital in January and maintains the hospital had her contact number. WA Health Minister Meredith Hammett says she's ordered another review from the state's chief psychiatrist. Ms Hildebrand has told 102.5 ABC Radio Perth the new review is a chance for accountability and learning.
5: We can't bring Hayley back, it's impossible, but there is now an opportunity for WA Health, South Metro Health, the Minister, even myself and other families to learn from this.
4: The federal and state governments are partnering with Wesfarmers in a program aimed at building 2,000 new apartments in Perth every year. The Albanese government is putting in $120 million. The state is providing a $20 million grant and Wesfarmers is investing $100 million in equity. The government says it will help set up a pilot program for housing construction in Nirrabup in Perth's north. Industry and Innovation Minister Tim Ayres says Wesfarmers and property group Built will build the homes.
6: This facility, when it commences production, will have the capacity to produce 2,000 apartments every single year. It'll mean that construction happens 50% faster and 20% cheaper.
4: The federal government has announced almost $32 million in funding to combat domestic violence in Western Australia. Around $30 million has been allocated towards supporting 50 full-time frontline staff until 2030. The government has also earmarked $1.6 million to expand the Caring Dads Perpetrator Rehabilitation Program to an additional three sites across WA. Social Services Minister Tanya Plibersek says the funding is a step towards a future free from domestic violence. A new report looking at rental affordability around Australia reveals even those earning six figures are experiencing rental stress. Tamsin Buckle reports.
7: The report from advocacy group Everybody's Home shows someone earning $70,000 a year would need to spend two-thirds of their weekly pay to afford the national median rent. Those earning $40,000 a year would need to spend about 90% of their earnings to pay the same rent. Meanwhile, those on $130,000 would need to spend about a third of their income. Northern Western Australia is the most expensive location to rent, followed by the Gold Coast, Sydney and the Sunshine Coast. Everybody's Home is calling for limits on rent increases to be introduced around the country, similar to those in place in the ACT.
4: The rush to protect Victoria's little penguin population against bird flu continues, with about 1,000 birds having received their first doses of a vaccine. There are plans to vaccinate 5,000 little penguins against the H5 virus at Phillip Island and St Kilda, with hundreds of the birds being rounded up and given a shot each night for the past week. Victoria's Environment Minister Jacqueline Symes says the vaccine will increase the antibodies each penguin has, but it's not known whether it will stop them from catching the flu.
8: It will provide a level of protection, but importantly, it may provide a level of ability to recover from the disease if it does catch it.
4: It comes as authorities suspect the virus has also been detected in another mammal, a second long-nosed fur seal in South Australia. Pacific health leaders are calling for increased education and awareness campaigns to slow the spread of HIV through the region. The rising number of infections in the Pacific has been a key theme of a major HIV symposium in Fiji, where case numbers increased by a quarter between 2024 and 2025. 25 new cases were recorded in Solomon Islands in June, and Jack Martin from the Solomon Islands Planned Parenthood Association says sex education should be mandatory in schools.
9: One of the things that comprehensive sexuality teaches, it's not just about sex. It teaches about behaviour, attitude, cultural practice, respect, understanding yourself and as an individual, how your attitudes and behaviours affect people around you.
4: Sydney's Charlie Curnow has won the AFL's Coleman Medal for the leading goal kicker in a season for the third time. In his first year as a Swan after moving from Carlton, Curnow kicked 69 goals, six more than Brisbane's Logan Morris. Gold Coast's Ben King was third with 60. It's the first time a player has won the Coleman in his first season at a new club since Lance Franklin, also with the Swans in 2014. Light showers today for the Southwest Land Division and Southern Goldfields through to the Southern Interior and Eucla. The chance of an afternoon shower about the North Kimberley coast and the Far East Kimberley. Partly cloudy in Perth, light winds and a top of 19. Currently in the city it is 18 degrees. ABC News, it's 5 past 11.
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16: On Conversations today, my guest is Richard Flanagan, recorded at an event at the recent Writers Festival in Byron Bay. To introduce someone as one of our greatest writers can sound a bit like I'm blowing smoke, but anyone who has read Richard's work knows that to be true. From the savage beauty of the narrow road to the deep north, for which, of course, Richard won the Booker Prize for Fiction, to the deep exploration and lyrical power of Question 7, for which he won the Bailey Gifford Prize for Nonfiction. Though Richard refused the prize money because of the sponsor's fossil fuel investments, and the £50,000 ended up being redirected to a literacy charity. Threaded through all of Richard Flanagan's writing is a contempt for power and its acolytes, and a great tenderness for human struggle and goodness. His new book is called Heresies. It's a collection of his speeches and opinion pieces written over the last two decades. There are fierce polemics on the climate crisis and the failures of politics, on the meaning of art and free speech, and on the stubborn necessity of hope. And a heads up, Richard will read some excerpts from those pieces, and some of his language is pretty forceful. But let's begin with the very warm welcome Richard Flanagan received at Byron Bay. One of the themes of this collection of essays is your writing on climate and the climate crisis. And I want to begin by one of the most powerful essays, which is about a visit you made to Kinglake in 2009. Can you just set the scene for that?
17: I think it was 2008, there was that terrible fire in Victoria. And it was seen to be the first of the gigafires, the fires that the scientists had predicted would come with climate change. And much about it seemed unprecedented. And at the time, I was thinking of actually writing a non-fiction book about this perfect fire that had been predicted and nobody believed would come. And now it had. And now this was to be our fate henceforth. And so after the fire hit, I got over from Tasmania and got a press pass from the Monthly and got up there within the first 48 hours, and they weren't letting the public in to places like Kinglake. And I went in there with the media, and I was deeply shocked by what I saw, because it wasn't anything that I'd seen with bushfires before. You know, a lot of these places didn't look even burnt. They looked like they'd been hit by a death ray. There were gum trees. It was perfectly still day when we went there, but there were gum trees bowed over with their leaves out horizontal rather than dangling, completely desiccated. And they've been hit by this force, this wind that was about 1300 degrees C, and completely dried the tree out. But because there was no oxygen, there was no char, it hadn't even been burnt. And then in the heart of this apocalypse, I got into King Lake and I met some of the survivors there, and I found that unexpected. And I also was there to report on it, and I remember hearing a reporter say to his cameraman, it's just the same old story. But that's not what I saw there. Can I read a section?
0: Yes, please.
17: So this is just the conclusion to that story. There was already a lot of expert opinion in the media on why the fires happened, that it was the fault of greenies, or people who had left too late, or who had no fire plan. But in King Lake, there seemed few certainties. Why some had died was as inexplicable as why others had lived, other than luck, which was the word that came up again and again. The man who'd been fighting a fire away from the town on Saturday told me how he did not know if his wife was safe until the day after. The three plastic cups of instant coffee he held beginning to tremble as he spoke. "That's her," he said, motioning with a bowing head over my shoulder. "We were lucky," he said. And he walked over to two women, and one put her arms around his neck and burst into tears and could not stop crying, as though they were seeing each other again for the first time since that dreadful Saturday night. Everyone knew someone who had lost someone, and everyone had a story, and every story was the tip of something huge and beyond any telling or hearing. It all made as little sense as the way day had turned to night. The roar beyond description as the fire approached, the tar melting, the trees falling and cars smashing, the people panicking, the people even more puzzlingly simply watching. The sight of the dead, the inexplicable, even ridiculous way you might live. There was the couple who ran across the road and found shelter in the King Lake West Milk Bar, a brick building, as the fire barreled down the main road towards them, only to look down in their relief and see in front of them two gas bottles. They turned, ran back across the road to their house, and just as they made it to the other side, the bottles exploded, blowing out the back of the shop. Everyone had a story, even those who were not there, like the man who said he'd had a blue with his wife. She'd left on the Friday, and he decided midday Saturday to go down to Melbourne to work for the day. Now they were alive, reunited, and aware of the irony that had allowed this to be so. "I was a street kid for most of my life," said another man.

0: here 4 years ago, and it's the best place I've ever lived. I felt part of a community, first time ever. Such a good place. You know what I mean. I saw a moment of fire freeze, one world trapped in death, another yet to be born. All around us were people frying onions and hamburgers and sorting clothes, people ash-smeared and fire-exhausted, people still to grieve and people unable to be grateful, people reaching out to each other, people looking out for one another and discovering the extraordinary in themselves. Such a good place, he said to me again. You know, beyond us, the police teams were turning over tin, turning up more dead. Yet everywhere I looked, I saw only the living helping the living, people holding people, people giving to people. At the end of an era of greed, at a time when all around are crises beyond understanding and seemingly without end, here in the heart of our apocalypse, I had not been ready for the shock of such goodness. Thank you.
1: I imagine there are many people here tonight who have a version of that story with the floods in this part of the world, that crises, and as I've heard it said, there's no such thing as a natural disaster. It's all about how the situations, the politics around it, allow that to happen or not. Those worst times bring out something really beautiful in people, something exceptional. Was that the kind of overwhelming thing that you took away from that visit?
0: I put a line, I think, in The Narrow Road to the Deep North, that it's the little things in which we go wrong, you know. It's in the big things, people are extraordinary. In 2015, Ben Quilty and I followed that huge 6 million-strong exodus of Syrian refugees, and we followed them from the Bekaa Valley in Lebanon to the Greek islands, to Serbia, to Croatia, talking to them, you know, trying to hear their stories. And these people had seen unspeakable things. They'd survived the horrors of the El Assad regime. They'd survived being barrel bombed by his army. They'd survived being bombed by the Russians. They'd lived under the horror of ISIS. And there, in their wretched shelters made of bunting and potato sacks, I didn't meet a person who'd given up hope. And that struck me as utterly extraordinary. And in Mytilene, on the Isle of Lesbos, we met a Kurdish family one night. They were a family of 13, and the night before, crossing in a people smuggler boat with fake life jackets that they bought, which don't float, their boat had sunk, and a three-year-old child, one of their grandchildren, had drowned. And there was this extraordinary grief, as you would expect. But what I didn't expect is the patriarch of the group, the grandfather, who I think in some ways was even more struck by the tragedy of this than anyone else. He said, "We are 13 and now we're 12, and we will go on and we will live." I thought, if these people won't give up on hope, who are we to give in to despair?
2: My guest on Conversations today is the writer Richard Flanagan. It was recorded at the recent Byron Writers Festival.
1: There's sometimes the argument made that in terrible situations, fires, floods, wars, people de-evolve to the worst way of being, to that kind of evolutionary argument that people show themselves to be selfish and vicious. Is that what you've encountered from the kind of places that you've seen real crisis?
0: Well, I mean, Of course, that exists. You know, there are places in the world today where there are orgies of unspeakable violence happening. And I think that the reason I'm not fearful for the future of books, novels, art, why things like AI aren't going to replace it is because we go to it to be reminded that we're not one but many, that we could be, as well as the good man or woman, we could also be the murderer. We can be, there is a monster within each of us. And art reminds us of the full possibilities of what it is to be human. Where we go wrong is when we allow ourselves to be persuaded by our leaders that some people are less than others. And once that poison is allowed into a society, then great evil becomes possible. And you know, the terrible crimes don't begin with the first missile on Gaza, the first Cyclone B canister at Auschwitz, and so on. They begin when people start saying some people are less than other people and they're not fully human. And I remember meeting a Japanese medical orderly who'd worked at the prisoner of war camp where my father was in on the death railway. And he described, he arrived there at night, and when he climbed up this mountain track into this jungle camp, and there were these large pyres burning with these corpses on them, who were the dead POWs. And he said it crawling around them. He gave me this image, or he summoned this image of horror, utterly unlike anything I'd ever heard my father tell me. He said there were skeletons crawling around these fires, and they were the Australians. And I said to him, we met in a tea shop in Tokyo, and he was a gentle, reserved man. And I said, did you feel as a medical orderly it was your duty to help them? And he said to me, you have to understand, we didn't see them as human beings.
1: Tell me about the image that's on the front of this book, this painting by Goya, or etching by Goya. Why is it the one that you've chosen?
0: Oh, well, when I went through and was collecting the articles and speeches and so on for this book, I realised there were recurrent themes. Hope, the necessity of truth, and the centrality of freedom of speech, and the way that if you speak truth to power, you can become condemned as a heretic quickly. Because when art does its job, it calls out power, inevitably. Art rubs against the grain. And so if a writer's doing their job properly, they end up propounding heresies, things that question the orthodoxy. The great Spanish painter Goya was summoned in front of the Spanish Inquisition twice, simply for paintings he'd made. He made quite a few paintings about the Inquisition, and this picture, this ink wash picture, shows a heretic who is at an auto de fe, which was the trial, but he's already condemned. The pointed cap he's wearing, the dunce's cap, has flames on it, which depicts his punishment. He's to be burnt. And on his back, he's wearing a sort of poncho, and on it are the words of his crime and a great X across them. And Goya entitled the picture For Speaking in a Different Way, and that was his crime. And that's been the crime of writers throughout the ages, to speak in a different way. And we see this impetus happen again and again in human history. When the world quakes and things become uncertain, we seek to punish people who speak out against the orthodoxies of the day. So it happened with the Inquisition. Then it happened in China in the 60s with the Cultural Revolution, where quite astonishingly, they also used the dunce's cap. They also had clapboards where they would write the crimes of the people out. And I find it a great irony that today the present form of the Inquisition is a social media platform that goes by the name of X. Hence, I thought it

0: is a good image to put on the front cover.
1: You know, one of the things you explore across the essays is we don't have the Spanish Inquisition anymore. Heretics aren't burnt at the stake. So why do you think it is that so many of us have internalised that censor, the clapboard and the dunce's cap sort of inside?
0: Well, I think this is a battle that goes on forever within us, because we are, as a species, conforming. That's how we have a roof over our heads in the monsoon in Byron Bay, and that's how we have food on the table. And so there's many good reasons for us to conform. But at a certain point, it leads us prey to despots and tyrants. And that's the point at which we understand we need to speak out against their excesses. But when we do that, there's danger for us. And so our first instinct is to quell these whisperings in our heart. And it's important we not do that. It's important we speak out. And I think the greatest heretical thought we can have in this day and age is simply the idea of hope, because giving in to that conformity is to give in to despair, and despair is the poison cup they want us to drink from. You know, they want us to believe this world is full of insoluble problems, that the whole horror is too vast to do anything about. But it's not true. When you look at the different problems that beset us, whether it's social or environmental, there are solutions, there are ways, and we can approach them one by one, and we can change our world for the better. But we must hope, and to hope is to act, and to act is to hope.
1: I've also heard the point made that hope, we can think that hope is about the future, but really hope is very meaningfully about the past. If we look back and think about the changes, say, for women or queer people or understandings of colonialism, how they have changed in the last 100 years is extraordinary. You know, if we look back and think hopefully about the changes, the social changes that have happened now, we might be in the midst of a backlash in many ways, but there is something very hopeful in realising the vast changes that have happened socially in our world in a couple of generations.
0: I think that's true. If you look at the longer rhythms, it is a story for hope. And I think also when people despair today, they should realise, or they should think, how the world wasn't a promising place in 1342 or whenever it was the Black Death arrived in Europe. You know, the world wasn't a promising place in either 1939 or 1945. The difference we face today is that we have these screens that just constantly focus our attention on the travesties of power. And power is ever a source of despair. It's a necessary facet of us as human beings, but it's not the entire truth or even a large part of the truth of us. And I think that if we look to our family, look to our friends and take our compass from them, we find people like us, you know, who are full of failings, but nevertheless show goodness and kindness and love. And that's actually our reality. And in that, there is endless hope. So I think it's where you look. And I think people should not seek to believe or seek to take their compass from the despair that pours into their eyes and ears from their screens.
1: We all grow up with particular ideas about power and freedom. You know, they're lessons that I think we all learn at a very young age. Take me back to 12-year-old Richard starting high school. What kind of place was it, and what kind of lessons about power did you learn there?
0: So this essay I'm part about my top 10 Tasmanian novelists and why I think the number one Tasmanian novelist is Albert Camus. And but this was a story from my childhood about the high school I went to. The high school had been built for a large housing commission suburb. It was violent, and the violent

0: 'Twas unpredictable. One boy put a pair of scissors through another's hand. Another boy rammed a chisel up another's anus. A boy and his mate would use an air rifle to take pot shots at kids walking home from school. Gang beatings were commonplace. It had a name as the worst school in Tasmania. I'm not sure if it was, but it wasn't a pleasant place. On my third day at the school, in first year, I was sitting with two newly made friends on a bench hung off a brick wall, and we were eating our lunch. Some older boys walked by, including their gang leader, a stocky, powerful youth already sprouting sideburns. He halted, turned to us, and he asked one of my new friends what he'd just said. My friend had said nothing and said so. The stocky boy came over, leant in, and with a movement I now understand must have been learnt, gently cupped the boy's chin with his palm, almost a caress, before slamming the boy's head back as hard as he could into the brick wall three times. As the stocky boy turned and went to walk away, my other friend suddenly cried out, "Why?" The stocky boy turned, smiled, and said, "Because I can."
1: When you reflect on that environment of violence that was there among students and by the adults at that school too, you wonder if it also had something to do with freedom. What do you mean?
0: Well, what I came to think was that for these people, that the violence was the only way they could have expressing some freedom, some sense of dignity. But it was a perverted and distorted and ultimately completely destructive way. But that was how they had come to understand their humanity. So it was a desperate attempt to be human that at the same time eroded everything that was human about them. So there's an extraordinary sadness about it.
1: You managed to find a different way of expression, a different avenue through freedom via the school library. Were you already a big reader when you arrived at high school?
0: Yeah, I was always a reader, but I read an endless amount of rubbish, you know, and loved it, comics and westerns. And then the school library, I saw a very thin volume, which I thought I was capable of reading. And I picked it out, and it was actually Camus' The Stranger. And I started this book, someone had only ever read westerns and war comics, and I was enchanted. And although I understood none of it, I understood that world of heat and the beach, the natural world, and the unexpected, pointless violence. I understood that world. And the larger meanings of the novel, of course, I had no way of comprehending, but I also, it was like adult life itself. I wanted to know more, and I wanted to go to that place where I could know more. And that was really the beginning of my journey into reading books.
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3: On Conversations, my guest today is Richard Flanagan, and this is an event that we recorded at the Byron Writers Festival. 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
4: Garrett Mundy in the Perth newsroom. The Prime Minister has declared there will be no change to WA's GST arrangements and the 75% floor will stay. Earlier this month, the Productivity Commission released its interim report into the 2018 GST deal, calling it a costly mistake. On his first visit to WA since the report's release,

0: 600 deaths. Yesterday marked 100 days since the outbreak began. It's Congo's 17th Ebola epidemic and is now the biggest in the country's history in terms of confirmed cases.
1: It's important to share my story because it's more like an untold perspective.
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14: On Conversations today, we're bringing you an event with Richard Flanagan, recorded at the Byron Theatre as part of the recent Byron Writers Festival. Richard is talking about his latest book, which brings together a collection of essays that he's written over the last two decades. They cover politics, climate change, hope, and what it means to be an Australian.
15: What do you mean when you claim Camus as one of Tasmania's great writers, this French-speaking Algerian?
16: Well, what I mean by that is if you're a writer, but even if you're a reader, you belong both to the place you come from, but you belong to this universe of letters, to all the books that have ever been written, and they're your birthright too. And in those, you discover not a dinner party in Moscow in 1882 or an extraordinary Colombian village where magical things happen and priests levitate and so on. You discover your world, your family, your origins. And I think the genius of novels is that when they succeed, you find in their particular concrete details of worlds utterly unknown and alien to you, the truth of your soul. And one of the deepest pleasures I've had as a writer is when I go to other countries and my books have had that meaning. I was in Romania, of all places, in just before COVID, in Transylvania, and I'm doing a reading, and these people are coming up, have been reading me for 20 years, saying how much these books had meant to them in Romania. That moves me enormously because I feel like that's repaying a small debt that I incurred when I was young reading all those other books.
15: I love that the Romanians are counting Richard Flanagan as one of the great Romanian writers.
16: You know, when I did question seven, I had a Chinese reader write and he said, your mother would have had a very different life to my mother who grew up in rural poverty in China, but they were the same woman. It is really a form of reporting. If you can concentrate and as accurately describe the details as possible, then something of the larger soul will exist in the book and communicate itself to people, you know, across the oceans and even over decades and sometimes centuries.
15: I was reflecting in your critical writing around social media, sort of celebrity culture in general, the way that it, the contrast between it and the sort of writing that you're just describing, the writing of the novel. But then I thought about one of the major enticements of the novel right from the beginning was this promise to take you in somewhere secret, in somewhere private, you know, not just behind closed doors, but actually inside someone's mind and heart. You know, it's this, the novel does something very interesting about power and privacy. It makes us a promise that we can see through someone else's eyes.
16: If there's only one justification for the existence of literature, I think it is this: that when we read a great book of genius

0: we recognise our own rejected thoughts and we discover we are not alone. That, to me, it justifies every book ever written. That because you understand that all those things you felt that you were too frightened to give tongue to ever share, even with your closest, that someone else felt and knew them and they were legitimate. Even if they are terrible thoughts, or even if they are glorious thoughts, but, you know, that someone else understood this and you were not alone. I think the other extraordinary thing that I've learned over a lifetime of writing is that when novels succeed, they succeed because of that strange communion between the reader and the writer, which is what I think you're talking about. And what I've learned is the less you seek to explain your stories, the more the reader will invent them for you. I mean, a book is just a sorry collection of poor sentences and badly formed characters until a reader decides that it's worth continuing with, and then if they really like it, they bless it with the full authority of their soul and their history, and it becomes a living thing. I meet writers who want to be understood, but writers only succeed to the extent they're misunderstood. I mean, who knows what Shakespeare intended with Hamlet? There's a million extraordinary readings of Hamlet. Homer's Odyssey, whoever he or they were, what did they intend with it? But there's countless readings, interpretations, because it's open to other people to invent it. That's the genius of stories. It's like the oracle at Delphi that never answered but only pointed. So too a writer.
1: So explain to me then the difference between your novel writing and the kind of writing that's in Heresies, your non-fiction. You know, this great love of the novel and its ambiguity and complexity and depth. How is it for you when you're writing a piece of journalism or a critique of a government policy? Is it a different part of your brain that you're using? Is the experience of sitting down differently rewarding, less rewarding? What's it like for you as a non-fiction writer?
0: Well, I never thought journalism is a lesser form. I don't agree with that idea. I think it is an equivalent form, but the difference is that with journalism or with other forms of non-fiction like history or so on, you're journeying outwards. What you discover, what you see and touch or read or see, you describe that as best you can and you check it against other evidence, and to the extent you gloss it, you make clear what your gloss is and what the things you've discovered are. So it's always a journey outwards, whereas a novel is a journey inwards into your soul, and you seek to describe what you discover there. So that's, to me, the difference. One's an inward journey, one's an outward journey. I mean, for someone who sits alone at a table, it's sort of nice to get out of the front door occasionally too.
1: Are novels, by virtue of their form, more morally complex than journalism, non-fiction?
0: I don't think so. No, I mean, I don't think... I think anything that strives for moral certainty will be a failure.
1: I'm thinking about the way you depict some of the prime ministers, past and present, in these pieces, how you might write them if they were a character in a novel.
0: Well, some of them belong more in soap operas, don't they? So it's a different form of writing, you know. I mean, someone like Scott Morrison, I mean, you can't help but not have fun with him. You know, I describe him in one of the stories here as approaching a poor firefighter like a Humphrey B. Bear mollied up, trying to embrace him in a hug, you know what I mean? You know, he's very rich material, but he does demand a certain genre of writing.
1: Work at the ABC, so I'm not going to make any comment on that. Richard Flanagan's views. Solely Richard's. The book you published before this one, question seven, was such an interesting mix of history and memoir and imagination and something kind of completely different as a form. And I interviewed you about that book at the time, Richard, but I didn't realise why there was this great urgency for you in getting that story down. Can you tell me why you assumed that would be your last book?
0: I had a sort of, what in hindsight was a comic misdiagnosis and of early onset dementia, and I was given 12 months to get my affairs in order and before the sort of doors of the dementia wing closed behind me forever. So,
1: That must have been terrifying.
0: Well, it is, but it's of no consequence because it turned out when I went back for the tests at 12 months that there'd been a misreading by the radiologist and I didn't have it, for which I'm very grateful in two ways. One that I'm not batty, and the other, you know, it made me very grateful for what I had, and I realised how beautiful this world is, you know. That renewed my faith in so many things.
1: Except the Tasmanian Health Service, perhaps.
0: Look, even that, I mean, I make a lot of mistakes. I mean, I wouldn't want to be a radiologist, you know. Like, there'd be a lot of people writing a lot of very good books if I was a radiologist, I'd imagine. Could be a much more noble contribution to Australian literature than what I do, really.
1: So the appreciation for life or a gratitude was what was the strongest takeaway or experience for you out of that year?
0: I just wrote this book. I wanted to write a book that explained the world my other books had come from, because in other countries, people assume I come from a European sort of country, and I wanted to explain that whatever we are, we're not European, that we've become something else. We come out of this extraordinary land, which I feel is a sacred place, and which has this extraordinary history, an Indigenous history of 60,000 years, and then an extraordinary post-invasion history, and I wanted to honour all of that. And also, I realised writing that book that I was living in the autumn of things, that so many things that I loved were vanishing because of this destruction all around us. And I just wanted to remember, hold on to them as best I could. And the way of doing that was words, and with them, not just the loss of that beautiful natural world, but certain values and a way of thinking about the world that we once had, which had also largely vanished, and described this silent revolution that had befallen us in the last 30 years, this revolution in values where we all became reduced to some transactional element in an economy and nothing else. And so I was trying to describe all those things as best I could.
2: Richard Flanagan is my guest on Conversations today. And we recorded this event at the recent Byron Writers Festival.
1: I heard you recently speaking about Australia's colonial history, you know, which you just referred to there, and you used a phrase that really struck me. You said, "We were invaded." And I had assumed only Aboriginal people could say that. And I wondered what you meant by using that phrase to describe the history.
0: Well, I finished the book with a series of essays about Indigenous Australia. And the final one talks about something Archie Roach said. Archie Roach was such a beautiful man. The first time I met him in a pub in Hobart where he was playing, he was a good friend of my brother Martin's, and Martin said, "Go and say hello." And I went in, I said, "I'm Martin's brother," and he just opened his arms and he just held me like I was his brother. That's what he was like. Anyway, Archie said this thing, which, and like all these extraordinary thoughts, it's something that strikes you as utterly new and yet something that is makes obvious sense and has always been with us. And he said, whether Australians know it or not, we all belong. Whether white Australians know it or not, whether white Australians don't even want to believe it, they belong. And he was talking about this in the context of a song that we should have. And it's a shame he never got to write this song, because he said that would be the riff, that we belong. And I think once you conceive of us and here and belonging, then we would approach everything about our society, about our politics, in a completely different way. And I think that would be the basis of a great nation. That would really be one we could be proud of belonging to.
1: You identify there as being really high political stakes with that belonging. Back in 2017, you gave an address to the National Press Club, which is one of the pieces included here. And in that, you suggested that what would protect Australia from an authoritarian movement would be to create a liberating vision founded in the full truth of who we are as a people. Tell me more about the political implications of our failure to have that national sense of belonging.
0: Well, in my view, it's no coincidence that we've got this rise of this new fascism in Australia in the wake of the failure of the yes, of the referendum for a voice, I should say. I think the two are connected, because we turned our back not on a possibility for small administrative changes, small constitutional changes. We turned our back on who we are. We turned our back on the truth of us. We turned our back on the fact that we were invaded, that it was a terrible and violent thing, the consequences of which people are still living with today. And if we would only accept that, then we inherit that 60,000-year-old tradition, and that becomes us and we become it. And then we could speak the truth about other things, you know. And at the moment, that's not possible. And I think if you look at Australia, this hostility to the life of the mind is because, you know, why do we have to pay $50,000 plus for an arts degree? Why a scientist being laid off from the CSIRO? Why are writers and artists held in such low repute by official authorities in this country? I think it goes back again and again to the fact that we can't even speak the truth about our origins. And if we think about it, this is so very strange, because most countries have been invaded. Most countries have had terrible violence, and they come to some accommodation with that. No one in Britain says to talk about the Norman Conquest is to propose a black armband view of British history, you know, but that's what we do. I mean, it's idiotic. But until we can face up to that, many individuals, I think probably the majority of Australians, are accepting of this. But as a nation, we haven't done it, and as a nation, we need to do it.
1: I wonder if that's another place where the long arc of hope is relevant. I remember reading that the first president of China was asked what did he think of the French Revolution, and he said it's too soon to tell. It might also be that the recent nature of this history is almost too hard for people to look at, or that the way of finding an the ability to look fully and squarely at the violence of that invasion and how to talk about it, how to talk to our children about it, maybe it can't happen except with more time. Where do you see hope and the reality of the rejection of that referendum and, you know, the outrages of everyday life for so many First Nations still in this country?
0: I mean, show and lie, you know, that was a good quip by him. But two centuries plus is more than enough. We have to be honest with ourselves. We've got to stop telling self-serving lies, and that applies to the left as much as to

0: the right. This idea of white guilt, I think, is wrong. Because why is a Sikh who's been living here for 10 years guilty of the crimes of the past? But they should be ashamed of what their country's doing today to Indigenous people. They should be ashamed, as I'm ashamed, that we still haven't recognised the fact of the invasion. So I think we should forget about this idea of guilt, but we should be ashamed because it's ongoing. We should, you know, I was reading an utterly idiotic review of a book in The Guardian that talked about colonial settler readers. I mean, describing Australian readers, colonial settler readers. To me, that makes no sense. You know, we're the product of these great acts of violence in which we're both complicit, in which we're beneficiaries, and in which we've also suffered. So we're like that kid I talked about in that reading who cupped his hand on my friend's chin and slammed in the back of his head, but it was something he'd learnt, and that was the only way he understood it, being with other people. We've just got to get honest about who we are and accept who we are, and in so doing, accept that we have to become better.
1: It's that sort of nuanced, historically informed, careful analysis of a situation that is not easy to have happen, or not doesn't happen easily on certainly on social media, but even in lots of forms of media and not in the language of politicians. Given all of that, it seems that for you, writers' festivals have been something that you thought have a really special, should have a really special place in this culture, but many of them have failed in the way that you write about them in this book, that the question of heresy and speaking to power has been something that hasn't been able to happen the way it should have in writers' festivals. Have you been surprised about the kind of political furor that's gone along with them over the last few years, or is this something that you are not surprised by?
0: There's a piece in there about what was happening in writers' festivals in the 2010s, and the issue isn't about writers' festivals. It was about a culture that took off of seeking to silence anyone who had an opinion different than that prevailed on Twitter. And with that was the capitulation of institutions, writers' festivals, publishers, universities sometimes. Now, some of these people who were cancelled at the time, they weren't people whose opinion I shared, but as I write about in the book, they deserve to be heard. And all that I'm really left believing in some ways, is the necessity of truth, and truth is best tested by speaking honestly to each other. And I think these ideas of safety, of offence and so on, they're damaging to democracy. They threaten our freedoms, and we have to accept that some ideas, some opinions we may not like, we may be uncomfortable with, and I don't like some of them, but we must allow everyone to be heard. The other aspect of your question about writers' festivals, I do think they've assumed an increasing importance in a society where people don't know who to trust, where people are looking for authentic expressions, and also I think for the possibility of coming together. And I think particularly since COVID, that's become more important to us all. And they seem to have a different emotion to them now than they did before COVID. So, you know, these are large changes. But with the Adelaide Writers Festival, I was moved that writers, for whom most of whom earn next to nothing, and for whom, you know, a couple of nights in a hotel and appearing on a stage is a highlight of their year, that these people who had so little were willing to turn their back on that, damage themselves professionally to protect this right to freedom of speech. They refused to cross the line that our politicians trampled over. And for that, they should be applauded.
1: Is that commitment, that really determined commitment to free speech, something that you had to claim yourself as a writer, as an individual?
0: I've never been in a situation where I've been cancelled, no.
1: No, I mean more that when you sat down to write and you've got all those different voices in your head and thinking, and how is this going to land and who's going to read this and will I offend my, you know, second cousin twice removed, or, you know, the darkest parts being said out loud that you said novelists do. Is that part of the courage of being a writer?
0: I wouldn't ascribe any virtue to a writer, really. No,
1: too late, you've just given us the whole hour.
0: I get a bit worried, you know, when people talk in those terms. No, I think it gets back to the point you made right at the beginning, that you must guard against the censoring yourself. And, of course, none of us wants to give offence. None of us wants to put themselves in the way of trouble. And sometimes you have to remind yourself it's not your job to be safe. It's your job to describe what's in front of your nose, which is sometimes the thing nobody wants to talk about. But that's when you've got to remember what your job is.
1: I want you all right now to take on the job of giving Richard Flanagan a very warm round of thank you applause. Richard Flanagan's latest book is called Heresies. This episode of Conversations was produced by Jen Leake and recorded at the Byron Theatre on the lands of the Bundjalung Nation. And a big thank you to the ABC's magnificent sound engineer, Steve Fieldhouse. The executive producer of Conversations is the equally magnificent Nicola Harrison. And a big thank you to the Byron Writers Festival for hosting Conversations again this year. I'm Sarah Kanoski. Thanks for listening.

0: This is ABC News. Good afternoon. I'm Garrett Mundy. The Prime Minister has declared there will be no change to Western Australia's GST arrangements. Earlier this month, the Productivity Commission released its interim report into the 2018 GST deal, calling it a costly mistake and recommending the federal government scrap it. On his first visit to WA since the release of that interim report, Anthony Albanese fronted questions about what he meant in saying that WA would get its fair share of GST. He says while he's Prime Minister, there will be no change to the 2018 deal because WA deserves it.
1: There will be no change to WA's GST arrangements whilst I'm Prime Minister. That is my view. That has consistently been my view. The floor of 75% will absolutely stay.
0: WA Premier Roger Cook says the renewed promise is proof the Prime Minister gets Western Australia.
2: You don't come to Western Australia on 45 occasions without appreciating that the Western Australian economy is driving the national economy. And we are very pleased that the Prime Minister has backed WA.
0: The state and federal governments have made public the proposed layout of the new Henderson Defence Precinct in Perth South, which will not include a buffer zone around nuclear facilities. The federal government says it estimates the shipbuilding hub to cost around $25 billion. It'll include landing craft manufacturing facilities and dry docks for nuclear-powered submarines in the northern end of the existing precinct. Defence Minister Richard Marles says planners have not found any issues having submarines dock next to other infrastructure.
3: In terms of the siting of the precinct here in the central part of the strip, everyone is very comfortable with being able to accommodate both functions on what will be the Henderson Defence Precinct in this spot.
0: The coalition leader is accusing the federal government and One Nation of being inconsistent on their migration policies. Today, One Nation MP Barnaby Joyce has clarified the minor party's net migration target is 130,000 after his colleague David Farley said otherwise. Meanwhile, Home Affairs Minister Tony Burke is yet to lock in a new date to announce Labor's new migration policy after postponing a speech to the National Press Club. Angus Taylor is yet to reveal the coalition's exact net overseas migration target either.
4: It will be based on housing supply. It'll be capped based on housing supply. Sadly, we're seeing housing supply in this country in freefall right now. But I can say right now, given what we're seeing, we'd expect it to be substantially below 200,000, substantially below.
0: To overseas news, Andy Burnham will today mark his first foreign visit as UK's Prime Minister with a trip to Ukraine. Linda Gruen reports.
5: Ukraine's President Volodymyr Zelensky was the first foreign leader to be welcomed to Downing Street after Mr. Burnham became the new British PM last month. Now Andy Burnham is making Ukraine his first overseas destination since taking office. He'll announce British support to help Ukraine improve its domestic production of long-range missiles. He will also co-chair a meeting of the so-called Coalition of the Willing, a group of countries backing Ukraine in its war against Russia. Moscow has been escalating its strikes on Ukraine in recent weeks, including one on a shopping centre on Friday that killed at least 16 people.
0: Ukrainian authorities say at least three people have been killed in a fresh Russian attack on the outskirts of Kharkiv, while Russian officials are reporting the deaths of two children in a drone strike on a childcare centre in the south of the country. The search for survivors continues in the West African country of Guinea after the collapse of a rubbish landfill. At least 30 people are now known to have died, but that number could still rise. The collapse was triggered by heavy rains, and witnesses say the landfill has buried an apartment building along with several shacks. Guinea is very mineral rich. However, more than 40% of its population lives below the poverty line. And authorities in China have launched an investigation into reports of formaldehyde being used to preserve the freshness of cabbages destined for human consumption. Officials in Hebei province confirmed they verified video footage showing individuals dipping several batches of cabbages in a solution before loading them onto trucks. Investigators are now seeking to establish how widespread the practice is and are taking measures to trace affected vegetables. Formaldehyde is a colourless chemical known to cause cancer. Perth's weather, partly cloudy tomorrow, the chance of some morning fog and a medium chance of showers in the southwest of the city, northerly winds 15 to 20 kilometres an hour, tending northwesterly in the middle of the day, becoming light tomorrow evening, a forecast top of 22 degrees after an overnight low of 8. Currently in Perth, it is 18.8 degrees. 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
6: G'day, welcome to the world today. I'm Nick Grimm, here with you from Gadigal Land in Sydney. This Monday, after a turbulent week, the Sydney Swans claim an emotional win and the AFL's CEO fronts the media. And, oh not again, Book Week. Is it inspiring a love of literature in the kids, or is it just a way to create more landfill along with not a few meltdowns for the frazzled parents? We investigate.
7: A lot of families are doing their best just to get through the ordinary weeks. So when you throw in something additional, which requires time and money and planning and thinking, I think that's where we hear the frustration from parents.
6: That story coming up, but first, Australia's H5 bird flu outbreak has reached a new escalation point, with confirmation the disease has spread to mammals on the mainland for the first time. A long-nosed fur seal found dead at Beachport in South Australia has tested positive for the virus. Now a second seal is suspected to have died from the disease in a key breeding ground off Kangaroo Island. It comes as authorities rush to vaccinate Victoria's world-renowned little penguin colony. Bridget Fitzgerald prepared this report.
8: Under torchlight, penguins are scooped up as they return to their burrows for the night. The little penguin colony on Phillip Island off Victoria's south coast is the largest of its kind in the world, and it's now at the forefront of Australia's defence against the deadly H5N1 bird flu. 1,000 penguins have now received their first dose of the H5 vaccine as part of an effort to vaccinate more than 10% of the population. The H5 vaccine is being rolled out around the country as Australia marked a grim milestone in the outbreak, with the first confirmed case of bird flu in a mammal on Sunday. A long-nosed fur seal found dead at Beachport in South Australia's southeast tested positive for the virus. There's now a second suspected case in a fur seal found near Kangaroo Island. Murray Watt is the Federal Minister for the Environment and Water.
9: We have been saying for some time that we are likely to see mass mortalities of birds and mammals, and I know that is a very distressing thing for Australians to hear, but we also need to be realistic. Australia is very fortunate that we've been the last continent on Earth to have this strain of bird flu happen, but we are likely to see those kind of events as we have overseas. But as I say, we have been preparing for this for some time, working with states and territories, conservation groups to make sure

0: that our populations are resilient.
1: Authorities are now concerned about further spread in mammal species. Dr. Skye Frewen is South Australia's chief veterinary officer.
2: Look, we're obviously really concerned, not just for the seals, obviously, but also for our sea lions. They are an endangered species and share exactly that same environment. So I guess we're thankful we don't have evidence of bird flu in the sea lion population yet. But of course, that's what we worry will come at some point.
1: Jack Goff is the CEO of the Invasive Species Council.
3: We're definitely getting an acceleration of the virus's spread as expected. And it's important to remember we can't stop this bird flu virus. Now that it's in and established in Australia's wildlife populations, the wave of devastation is going to start spreading out across the whole continent.
1: According to the Invasive Species Council, federal government funding for programs aimed at protecting Australia's native species was cut by 27% in the most recent budget. Jack Goff says while deaths from bird flu can't be prevented, increased funding for biodiversity programs will help protect wildlife from other threats.
3: Decades of neglect for on-ground nature programs are having a direct impact now when you've got this new threat that we can't stop. You know, climate change, habitat destruction, wetlands that are in poor condition, spread of feral animals, in particular predators like foxes and cats, but also pigs and deer getting into wetlands. All of these things impact on wildlife survival rates, on their breeding rates. And that means they impact directly on how they're going to be able to deal and recover from this tsunami of devastation, really, which is what bird flu is going to be for our wildlife across the entire continent.
1: Kirsty Short is a professor of virology at the University of Queensland. She doesn't expect there's been mammal-to-mammal transmission at this stage.
4: Whether or not that will happen, I think, depends on the level of mammalian infection we get. What's also really, really important is to sequence these viruses. And we know that influenza has a certain number or certain mutations that are associated with more mammalian infections. So it's important to look at the virus and see if it's acquiring those mutations.
1: She says the virus will eventually become endemic, but only in some species.
4: Certainly now is the worst period. What we've seen from other countries is that the outbreaks, there's still outbreaks, but they're less devastating than when the virus initially hit. So there's some hope there. But it also depends on the virus a little bit. You know, my concern is that in Australia, it's going into species that it's never been in before, and we don't know what that will do for the evolution of the virus.
1: Minister Murray Watt says the federal government has invested $113 million in bird flu preparedness and provided a further $24 million to states and territories to fund resilience programs since the outbreak began.
5: Bridget Fitzgerald. There's evidence today that the number of first home buyers entering the housing market has grown, defying an overall trend showing property sales flatlining in the nation's major markets. Data out today from mortgage broking business Loan Market shows first home buyers are the only cohort applying for more financing for property purchases compared to figures for June. It suggests that the Albanese government's efforts to level the playing field for first home buyers could be achieving that goal, in spite of rising interest rates and ongoing global economic uncertainty. For more on what we can read into this data, I've been speaking to Peter Esho. He's chief executive with the property financing firm 13X.
6: I think we're starting to see a pattern emerge in the residential space. It's very important to understand that residential real estate is very sentiment driven. And when prices fall, a lot of investors walk away. Even though it might be a good time to be investing because you're buying in at a better price. However, there's been a lot of first-time buyers that have felt left out ever since the pandemic. They've been on the sideline. They feel that sentiment has swung in their favour and they're stepping into the market.
5: So how do we know that? How's it showing up?
6: We can see that in a couple of different spaces. We can see it in the number of participants in the home guarantee scheme. But we can also see it in the types of properties they're buying, which are usually around the caps that the scheme has set.
5: Yeah, how does the First Home Buyers Guarantee Scheme work and how is that crafted around certain types of property? Can you explain for that for me, please?
6: Sure. So the scheme in essence is basically the government guaranteeing anybody who has less than a 20% deposit, instead of them having to go and pay mortgage insurance, which is relatively expensive, the government steps up and guarantees that element of

0: of 80% for the loan. And so effectively, they can borrow up to 95%. And so there's price caps for property, and those price caps are set city by city, region by region. And because we know what those caps are, we can also see that in those markets, the properties near or below those caps are performing better than the properties above those caps. And so therefore, we can imply through that data that first-home buyers are a lot more active in the market.
1: Essentially, the data is telling us that certain types of property are in hotter demand in the current market than others.
0: Yeah, and it's also important to understand that many times in the past we have had a lot of property cycles. This isn't the first one. But previously, when the market has come off, it's come off at a time where there's been excess supply. In previous downturns, we've seen a lot of cranes in the air, a lot of construction, and that usually comes in too late, and then you have a flood of properties in the market. That's not happening now. We don't have a flood of properties because ever since the pandemic, the supply of brand new property has been disrupted. And therefore, the lower end of the market or the entry level of the market is holding up. And it's being held up not by investors, it's being held up by first-time buyers.
1: There's a lot of discussion about buyers being reluctant to move at the moment because they think that the market may fall further still. Now, what's your perspective on that?
0: Yeah, absolutely. I think that's very important. And I think that's the single most important thing in this cycle, that a lot of sellers who don't have to sell are not selling. They're holding out. They're not getting the prices because, as you said, those buyers, they're waiting for bargains and they're not necessarily going to see those bargains because the vendors or the sellers are probably going to pull their properties off market. Vendors are now sitting tight, and I think what the property market's going through is a bit of a freeze, and that freeze will see less turnover, less volume, except for the first home buyer market, which is still going to remain strong.
1: So on that level, there's evidence emerging, essentially, that the federal government changes to the tax treatment of property is achieving at least the desired outcome of making it easier for first-home buyers to get into the market?
0: Yeah, absolutely. It is. It definitely is. I always look at it as a cycle. Every healthy market goes through a cycle. You want a cycle that has ups, but you also want a cycle that provides buying opportunities. I think the policy to date has been quite well managed. There has been a lot of sentiment around the investor side, a lot of noise around the negative gearing. I think the negative gearing changes were, although not announced as policy at the last election, that's something political which we'll put aside. When they were implemented, they could have been worse. They're not as bad as what they could have been. And I think investors are deterred by policy, but also by interest rates. Interest rates have run up really, really hard. And I think once some of that interest rate pressure comes out, investors will still go back into the market.
1: Peter Esho, thanks very much for talking to us.
0: Thanks for having me.
1: And Peter Esho is Chief Executive of the property financing firm 13X. 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Remember, you can subscribe to the podcast for all our stories. Just search for The World Today. The AFL Chief Executive Andrew Dillon has spoken to the media a day after the Sydney Swans returned to the playing field under the shadow of that scandal that swept up several players from the men's team. Oliver Gordon has been following for more on the latest developments and joins me now. Ollie, it's certainly been a week of scrutiny for the Swans. What's the AFL had to say?
2: Hi, Nick. Yeah, so around this time last week, we started hearing those reports of late-night partying in the Swans hotel room here in Melbourne and a commotion in the hotel lobby the morning after. Since then, we've seen five Swans players banned for breaching club standards. And separately, we've seen Victoria Police open up an investigation into an alleged sexual assault at the same hotel the Swans men's team was staying at. Important to note at this stage, in relation to the alleged sexual assault, no charges have been laid and no one has been formally interviewed. Over the last week, we've seen the Swans CEO, its chairman, the men's captain and the women's captain front cameras to express their disappointment and shock at the situation facing the club. Now the AFL CEO, Andrew Dillon, has spoken. Let's take a listen.
3: What we saw yesterday is how footy is a place where people can come together. And I think we'll see that during the final series. really serious matter being investigated by the police, but I think the finals and footy is a way that people can come together.
4: Andrew, have you or will you seek...

0: latex from the Sydney.
1: Those matters at the moment are under the police investigation, so the AFL won't be conducting any of its own inquiries until after the police investigation's finished. I think the actions of a few don't take away from the thousands of people involved in football at all different levels who do great things all the time.
2: That's AFL CEO Andrew Dillon there, and Ollie Gordon is still with me. Ollie, what do we know about the investigation into the five banned Swans players?
3: Well, Nick, as I said earlier, police haven't made any arrests or laid charges in relation to this investigation. What we do know is Victoria's Sexual Crime Squad is investigating a report of a sexual assault. The ABC understands it centres on a player allegedly touching a woman without her consent. The lawyer representing two of the women allegedly present on that evening in question says his clients will be claiming damages for pain and suffering, while the lawyer representing a third woman involved says a potential civil lawsuit is being looked at. Over the weekend, Victoria Police provided an update about this investigation. It said the exact circumstances of the matter are still being established. So, Nick, the investigation continues.
2: Okay, and of course, both the Swans AFL and AFLW teams played over the weekend. What was the atmosphere like at those games?
3: Yeah, well, we heard the AFL CEO, Andrew Dillon, referencing that earlier. So the Swans AFL and AFLW teams played this historic doubleheader. The first time both teams had played together on the ground on the same day, both teams had a victory. The women beat Essendon. They also broke the all-time attendance record for the Swans in the AFLW. More than 16,000 people came down to watch. These are the scenes after the final siren in the women's game. This is Swans AFL captain Lucy McAvoy speaking with Fox Footy.
4: I know, it's amazing. We weren't sure, obviously, what we were going to be expecting this week, but to see the support that we've received today is just unbelievable. You know, our members and fans are so tight and they know that, you know, we're united as a club and we're better than what we were at the start of the week. And I'm just so grateful to have the support that we do today, and the girls were able to turn it on for them, so it was really good.
3: So really emotional scenes there, Nick, at the SCG. Swans captain Lucy McAvoy there. Some fans walked out following the women's game ahead of the men's game, but many stuck around. The Swans men's team beat North Melbourne. It was their final game of the AFL men's home and away season, and they were without five of their best players who've been stood down for the season. ABC Grandstand captured the emotions in the men's playing group after that team's win.
5: So the Swans team is now gathered in a huddle. Dane Rampey's in tears as well. These are remarkable scenes and emotional scenes.
3: So two wins there to end a tumultuous week for the club, Nick. The Swans men's team now has a week off before starting its finals campaign.
2: Okay, Oliver Gordon in Melbourne there. Thanks very much. A war of words and tariffs has broken out in North America after the collapse of trade talks between the United States and Canada. Donald Trump reacted by hitting a range of Canadian goods with 50% tariffs, and then the Canadian Prime Minister, Mark Carney, said that he's going to match those tariffs. The US president insists Canada wants all the benefits of being an American state without actually being one. David Sparks reports.
6: Relations between Canada and the US have been tense throughout Donald Trump's presidency, and it seems those tensions are once again on the rise. US Secretary of Transportation Sean Duffy is keen to emphasise Canada's reliance on its neighbour.
7: Canada gets the benefit of trading with the US way more than the US gets the benefit of trading with Canada. It's a country that doesn't have a military. It has a country that has a single-payer healthcare system that's failing. They have record-high euthanasia rates. And so to think that they're going to go to war with Donald Trump and actually win that war with the US, I think it's foolish on their part.
6: Trade talks between the two countries have broken down, and President Trump reacted by slapping 50% tariffs on some Canadian goods. Secretary Duffy says Canada has had it too good for too long, and Donald Trump is making a stand.
7: I think President Trump was the first one to go, you know what, that's not the kind of relationship that friends should have.
6: But Canada's Prime Minister Mark Carney has remained firm.
8: Canada will match Washington's new tariffs dollar for dollar in order to protect Canadian workers, farmers, families, and businesses. Our response will be concentrated in sectors such as steel, dairy, appliances, agricultural equipment, pulp and paper, and electronics.
6: Donald Trump revisited his longtime jibe that Canada should become a state within the US. On social media, he wrote, "Canada wants the benefits of being a state without being one." Professor Robert Brooks from Monash University's Department of Econometrics and Business Statistics says the breakdown in negotiations will have broad impacts.
0: These are really large tariffs, and the reality of these tariffs is, you know, they end up being paid for by consumers in both the US and Canada, and they create a poor situation in both economies.
6: The 50% tariffs announced by the US will apply to about $20 billion US dollars worth of Canadian goods, including wine, dairy, cement, clothing and hockey equipment. That's in addition to existing US tariffs on Canadian steel, aluminium, automobiles and timber. Robert Brooks says the Canadian Prime Minister's strategy with Donald Trump is being closely watched around the world.
0: And, you know, the Canadian position has been to come back and say, you know, if you're going to do these tariffs to us, then we're going to retaliate to you. The problem when you get into these situations of threats of tariffs and threats of retaliation is for the initial tariff claims and the retaliation to be credible, at some point they've got to be followed through with. And it's the follow-through bit of this that's most problematic.
6: This trade war between Canada and the US, and the Canadian Prime Minister Mark Carney is openly calling it a trade war, what, if anything, does it mean for Australia? Are there any impacts, potentially impacts, good or bad for Australia?
0: So the risk for Australia is, you know, the global economy risk of all of this. So you end up in a situation where you've potentially got, as a result of the tariffs, more inflationary pressure in both the US and Canada, and potentially you've got a lower level of economic growth as a result of these going through. So the risk of this, you know, from the Australian perspective, is what are the global economic effects of this?
6: The latest stoush between the US and Canada comes as those countries, along with Mexico, review their free trade agreement with a value of around $1.6 trillion US dollars.
2: David Sparks reporting there. It's that time of year again. Children's Book Week is officially underway across the country, celebrating a love of books and reading. This morning, a cavalcade of kids arrived at school dressed as their favourite literary characters. But what about the parents? For them, does Book Week just mean extra stress and already busy schedules further crowded by late nights perfecting costumes, not to mention the additional hit to the hip pocket? The World Today's Tanya Dendrinos has gone in search of answers.
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10: I'm Neville, the daredevil penguin from Neville's Great Escape.
11: Peter Pan.
12: Ordinary students were hard to come by at Port Melbourne Primary School today, dressed as their favourite characters. Can you guess who this duo might be?
13: Every Aussie family can relate to them.
12: They've transcended from the screen onto the stage and also the pages of children's books.
14: We're Bluey and Bingo.
15: It's my favourite week of the year in primary schools. It's always so much fun.
12: Principal Tom Kane is today embodying the king of the Greek gods.
15: So our grade six has read the Odyssey this year, an abridged version of that as part of the knowledge-rich curriculum that we've got here. And Zeus is in it, and I thought it was the appropriate character for me as the principal to dress up.
12: Children's Book Week began in Australia back in 1945 and in the late 80s adopted a national theme. This year, it's Symphony of Stories. The idea is to foster a lifelong love of reading by celebrating a favourite book or character. Children's author Dr. Kate Temple is perhaps best known for the best-selling picture book series Bin Chicken.
16: Book Week is really important because it does focus on books and it brings a focus on the importance of teacher librarians and libraries in school and access to books. So this is a really important thing to celebrate. And yes, you will get your Supermans and your Blueys, but what I love is the homemade costumes of our Australian authors.
12: She's travelling across the country as part of Book Week celebrations and says in the digital age, literature is worth the fight.
16: It's never been more challenging to encourage reading. And parents know that, teachers know that. The important thing is that we are now taking this conversation into the importance of pleasure-based reading. Pleasure-based reading should not be seen, you know, as the enemy to academic reading. It sits alongside it. Pleasure-based reading is the engine room of literacy. It's the momentum that helps children to find their way through other more complex texts.
12: Mum of two, Melinda Street, says Book Week is a highlight on her calendar.
17: I love seeing the costumes from Book Week because it's just that excitement over books, and that's the whole point of it, is to reintroduce that imagination and excitement. This year we have The Green Sheep and Detective Bean.
12: It's been quite the creative process bringing them to life.
17: The Green Sheep was a bit of a difficult one because all the inspiration was cardboard designed. but I knew the youngest would want to wear it all day so cardboard wouldn't hack it. So I cut up some foam and I was really overwhelmed by the sewing ability required. My skills are not there. So there was a bit of a hack and a dash, but we finished at 10 last night.
12: Georgie Dent is the CEO of parent advocacy network, The Parenthood.
9: There are a lot of parents out there who absolutely support fostering a love of books and reading and the importance of that. But I think what we have to understand is the context in which families are operating.
12: She says Book Week, along with additional days in the school calendar where children are encouraged to dress up, can present an additional challenge for families as cost of living pressures continue to mount.
9: A lot of families are doing their best just to get through the ordinary weeks. So when you throw in something additional, which requires time and money and planning and thinking, I think that's where we hear the frustration from parents, which is they're just trying their best and they've got a lot to do. I think it would be worth thinking about what are the creative workarounds here that we want to give kids the enjoyment and creativity of dressing up and costumes and connecting with the storybooks that they love and those characters, but also recognising the very real pressures that are on households.
12: Back at Port Melbourne Primary, Neville the Daredevil Penguin explains just how much there is to love getting swept up in the magic of a story.
10: I like when they escape the whale, when all their furniture goes into the whale's belly, but then they get spat out really fast because the whale doesn't really agree with the digestion.
12: Children's Book Week runs until Friday.
2: When parents can be reassured, it will be over for another year. Tanya Dendrinos and Angus Randall with that report. And that's all from the World Today team for this Monday. Thanks for your company. Join us again at the same time tomorrow. I'm Nick Grimm. Have a great afternoon.

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1: Book week, as you were just hearing in the world today, it does continue this week. Do you shudder when you hear those words, book week, dress up, or do you have fond memories of all that craft making? My kids celebrated last week, but plenty of children across the state will be dressing up, I'm sure, this week. And if you're a bit crafty, you probably rise to the challenge. If you're not, you might find book week a particularly stressful one, as you and the kids have to come up with ideas about which character from which book they can go to school dressed as. And even once you've got the idea, then you have to execute the costume. Oh, go on, let's help each other out. Get the creative juices flowing. What have the kids or grandkids gone as? What was the easiest or most difficult costume you've ever rustled up? And cast your mind back. Which was the character from a book you were besotted by as a youngster and would have been right up there on your list for a dress-up? Go and get in touch, 1300 221 0025. I have many, many book week costume memories, hot glue gun disasters, 1300 221 0025. Disasters, easiest, most difficult, what have you done over the years? Also coming up, I have a couple of quick questions for you. How often do you clean your mobile phone? Have you used your phone in a public toilet? Stick around because you might think twice about your phone habits when you hear what was found in a study of almost 100 phones. And just a reminder, being Monday, Gianni DiGiovanni, otherwise known as Tech Daddy, will be in to answer all your tech questions after 1:30.
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1: Hello, Slim.
2: Hello, Joe. We've got partly cloudy conditions out there. A forecast top of 19. Right now, 18.5. Tomorrow, partly cloudy, 22. On Wednesday, some showers increasing with a top of 21.
1: Thank you, Slim. I was in the garden yesterday. It was so glorious. And then all the rain came, which was perfect.
2: We had a little bit of everything that weekend, didn't we?
1: We did, we did. Now, book week, I was thinking earlier about the costumes I've made over the years. And at one point in my life, I loved nothing more than the creativity involved. I did make a Dr. Seuss cat in a hat, very tall top hat once. And the hardest part was getting it to stay on the child's head because I was a little extreme in the height of the hat, and that led to all kinds of engineering issues. But very keen to hear from people. What have your kids or grandkids gone as? And which was the easiest or most difficult costume you've had to rustle up? 1300 221 0025. Or maybe the character from a book that you would go as. Is there a character from a kid's book that's really stuck in your mind?
2: I'm not very good at dress up, but

0: water, a bubble machine coming out. The person was meant to be, oh, I can't remember the details, but they had a piece of cardboard, bubble machine at the ready. People are so, so creative.
1: People are clever, I've got to say. Why don't we have Adult Book Week? Because I'm sure lots of people, there's a character they would certainly dress up as that's, you know, one of the most memorable sort of characters in a book that they love.
0: I don't think Sue would agree with you, Slim. Sue says Book Week is a terrible impost on stressed out families, working parents and grandparents, adds to landfill. Some characters are from movies with books hardly acknowledged. Sue was shopping for the grandkids' needs for Book Week last week amidst stressed out, mostly dads actually, in some shops buying books and costumes. Sue, I agree with you. I'm not so keen on the, you know, running out and purchasing something, but we always had just a dress-up box. And if you're creative, it's amazing what you can achieve with a hot glue gun.
1: And if you share it around with other parents at different schools so that, you know, you use that costume last year, we'll take that one this year.
0: Oh,
1: you can do it.
0: I love this. Jane has just sent through a photo of herself. Luckily for me, as a high school lab, I can never say this word, laboratory technician, Marie Curie has a biography. Jane, that is fantastic. Jane's dressed up as Marie Curie and looks absolutely bang on. Keep them coming. 1-300-221-0025. Is Book Week something you look forward to, something you are very happy is in the past? And will you sign up for Adult Book Week? Slim, I don't think you're going to have that many takers.
1: You never know. She went as a lab technician. I would have gone as the amoeba.
0: As the amoeba. Oh, Ebs is reminding us there are also some costume libraries around the place too. And someone says creativity needs time, but love the recycling of Book Week outfits. Yeah, recycle, recycle, recycle. Even amongst our friends, we used to do it. There was Ebony Help Me Out, that book with a kid, and there was a cartoon in the kid, big white head. Oh, I can't remember what it was called. And we all just passed around. Someone made it. And we passed it around all the boys for a number of years. It was fantastic.
1: It was easier in the 70s when we had bright coloured curtains because you would just rip those down and whip them into play clothes like Julie Andrews. But not so much now with plantation shutters.
0: You are never going to get past that. Yes, it was Diary of a Wimpy Kid. Thank you very much. Diary of a Wimpy Kid. Marty says, I don't know if we had Book Week when I was a kid in primary school in the 70s, but I do remember the MS Readathon and remembers mum sewing me a convict outfit out of calico, hand-painted little black arrows on it. And Marty treasured it. Yes, creativity, creativity, creativity. Op shops are always a go-to. There is plenty you can do. Get in touch, 1-300-221-0025. It is Book Week, although I know a lot of kids did celebrate last week. And I'm saying it, Slim has said he's got an outfit. If there are any primary schools and you would like him to take part, he's put his hands up. It is 24 to 1 on 102.5 ABC Perth.
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0: Before we move on, just another message about Book Week. Amanda says her husband's best friend used to live with them and he was her saviour for Book Week. And her favourite was her eldest going as a Teletubby by wearing his pyjamas with an antenna made from a coat hanger and a pillowcase. Thank God for Uncle Chris in his heyday. Oh, we all need an Uncle Chris, Amanda. You need to lend him around. And I've just got a photo of someone's son, Logan, cat in the hat. That is fantastic. Yes, I made the bow tie just as you did. Our hat was made out of quite a thick cardboard and I could not get it as well on my son's head as you have on Logan's. He looks fantastic. What a costume. And Dr. Zeus, what a great book. Stephen in Darlington says, Joe, I'm 64 years old and he works as a special needs EA in a high school that takes Book Week very serious. Stephen's going as Cat in a Hat, already has his costume ready to go and has sent through a photo. I love it, Stephen. You've got it all sorted and that hat looks superb. Somebody else is saying their kids' school had a large dress-up box for kids that didn't or couldn't afford a costume. That's a fantastic idea. That is a really, really good idea. I think more schools should take on that approach. I'm going to come back to some more of your stories about Book Week. I keep them coming, 1-300-221-0025. 0425.

0: The Hollies with The Air That I Breathe at 18 minutes to one. Thanks everyone who's getting in touch about Book Week. I'll come back to all your stories and comments a little later this half hour. But I know many of you take your mobile phone everywhere you go, so you would expect it might get a bit grubby from time to time. But I think many of you would be horrified if you discovered exactly which sort of germs are actually living on it. Dr. Lottie Tajuri is an associate professor in molecular biology and genomics at Bond University. And when they studied 95 phones recently, they found more than 17,000 microorganisms, including superbugs. It has me reaching for a cleaning cloth as we speak. And he says mobile phones are like biological magnets. Dr. Tajuri, thanks for speaking with us this afternoon.
1: Good afternoon.
0: Tell us a little more about what you found when you studied these mobile phones.
1: Look, I mean, to understand the issue with mobile phones, you can easily think about the fact that they are high-touch surfaces. And on top of that, they are indeed kind of biological magnets, because whatever we touch with our fingers and hands end up actually going to those surfaces. So on those platforms, unfortunately, there is a kind of breeding ground of all sorts of microorganisms, including bacteria, viruses, fungi, and even parasites. And yes, there is a huge complex microbial community there. And indeed, we found everything and anything. And one that is obviously something that people don't like is fecal-derived microorganisms like E. coli, Salmonella, and so on.
0: Yes, I've already got a message as soon as I mentioned this from a former nurse. And Carol says she cleans her phone at least twice daily with 70% alcohol spray. And being an ex-nurse, Carol is infection control conscious, or perhaps obsessive, and is always wiping fridge handles and light switches. And she knows, she says, what will be found on phones, E. coli bacteria from not hand washing after going to the loo. That is not good. That is not good at all. What other sorts of microorganisms did you find?
1: I'm just going to bounce back on Carol here. Actually, she's right, because we did a survey with medical staff and 52% of them actually admit to use mobile phones in the toilet. And indeed, there is E. coli there, Campylobacter, and all sorts of, as I said, fecal-derived bacteria. But please tell her that she should not use a spray, because she might actually damage her mobile phones. The best way is to take like a lint kind of cloth, like and to actually get this immersed into indeed 70% isopropyl alcohol, and to gently wipe her phone.
0: Do you know, as you were talking, the afternoon's team, Ebony and Slim, are both madly wiping their phones with little screen cleaners that we've got here in the studio. Okay, it is a good reminder. I have to say, I'm pretty lax at it. But I guess this is a message that it is worth cleaning your phone. What would be some of the most concerning issues with it, though? I mean, do people actually get sick from it? Is it really going to lead to ill health outcomes?
1: Joe, that's absolutely a good question here. And look, you and me, like, we are immunocompetent, meaning that, you know, getting sick once a while really doesn't really change things. I mean, unfortunately, we have obviously consequences with that, and, you know, we don't go to work, etc. However, when you come to think about immunocompromised individuals like infants, elderly, or people going to hospitals, they're incredibly vulnerable and fragile. And when they are exposed to some bugs, and you mentioned before, superbugs. I mean, we're talking about antimicrobial resistant type of organisms. And what it means is that if you contract that and you go, for example, to the hospital and you didn't ask for it, but you get to be contaminated with those, and by the way, of soiled mobile phones that unfortunately we consider as Trojan horses because medical staff don't know about this issue, the fact that you get contracted with those superbugs really get you to terrible outcomes with comorbidity, of course. And of course, as soon as you get to those infections, it's called, by the way, healthcare associated infections, there is a massive cost, not only for the patient, but there is a cost as well for the hospital. And this is costing billions of dollars every year.
0: Okay, so clear health costs and economic costs. I'm talking to Associate Professor Lottie Tajuri, who is a professor in molecular biology and genomics at Bond University, about the risks of picking up, but bugs really, from your phone. And they did a study, 95 phones, and found more than 17,000 microorganisms, including superbugs. And as Lottie was just saying, a real risk there if you're immunocompromised or if you present and you are not able to use antibiotics to fight those bugs. Why are mobile phones, Lottie, the perfect breeding ground for germs? I mean, it's essentially a piece of glass, isn't it?
1: Not really, Joe, because what's happening is indeed an object, but, you know, we switch on those objects, so there is a kind of temperature control to it. And what it means is mobile phones act as almost like a thermal regulation surface for microorganisms to thrive. But on top of that, you know, when you speak over your phone, you actually spit some saliva, some little droplets of saliva that brings about the moisture that indeed those microbes love. And thirdly, you get to actually eat with your mobile phones. I've been in the hospital this afternoon and I've just actually witnessing so many individuals eating with their mobile phones. And what does it mean is you drop nutrients to those microorganisms, so you feed them. It's a breeding ground. And if you add the fact that you just accommodate all sorts of bugs, and you know, we talked about the toilet use, which, by the way, has huge amount of consequences, not only for you, but it's also obviously for patients, but it's also a big issue for people going to leisure, for example, people going to cruise ships where there are all sorts of outbreaks. You know, you get to hear E. coli, norovirus, all of that is to be found on mobile phones the same way as in airplanes. When you go to the toilet and you got obviously a long haul flight, you understand that all passengers get to indeed, some of them use mobile phones and you go to the toilet, etc., etc.
0: Okay, you're making me feel like I really need to reconsider my phone habits in terms of cleanliness. I'm going to give it a very good clean as soon as we finish this conversation. So that's the real message then. How often should you be cleaning it? What is the best way? You mentioned the fiber cloth, or are those specific screen wipes? Do they do the same trick?
1: Yeah, yes. I mean, you can take, as I said, like a kind of cloth, and basically you can use 70% isopropyl alcohol. As I said, don't take them to be abrasive at all. You want to be very gentle. You switch off your mobile phones, and basically you do a very nice clean on the surface, the back, and the sides. And if you have a little bit more budget, you can buy what is called the UVC phone sanitizer. But you have to be careful. This is not really well regulated. We're working with some companies from the overseas. They do a very good job. If people are interested, they can come back to me. And by the way, there is a TEDx talk that I did. If your audience is interested, they just need to type Lottie and TEDx talk, and I'm explaining absolutely everything for them.
0: Fantastic. Just before I let you go, I mean, how widely known is this? What did you learn when you did this study about how often or not people are cleaning their phones?
1: Look, I mean, we went through like surveys and at the community, but as well, by the way, in the medical industry. And the surveys are really, really kind of self-explanatory, because I'll give you an example. When we did the surveys at a very big hospital in Queensland, 57% of the medical staff admitted to never, ever clean their phones. And what was actually quite surprising is that we asked them the question, do you think that your mobile phone is actually contaminated with microbes? Guess what? 98% of them were saying, yeah, I think this is the case. So there is a kind of message, and this is the reason why our research at Bond University, and by the way, Murdoch University as well, because I belong to Murdoch University, our research is really trying very hard to raise awareness that those mobile phones are Trojan horses. They act as very huge contaminated platform that spread, unfortunately, microorganisms all over different settings.
0: Lottie, I was sick of phones because of social media and their addictive nature. And now I've got something else to be concerned about. I've just had a text from somebody saying, oh, my God, that's it. Last text. I'm throwing this disgusting thing away.
1: But we have to be very careful, you know, Joe. I'll give you another example. You know, look at the food handling industry. You get to see food handlers using their mobile phones and serving you and me, serving people, etc., in all sorts of settings. Ask yourself the question, if, and by the way, that's a survey that we did in the community, if 80% of the people use their mobile phones, and that was from that survey, in the toilet, you might ask yourself if that food handler used his or her mobile phones 2 minutes ago in the toilet and serving you something right now. So that is the big, big consequences, because we talk about, obviously, food-related illnesses, and you don't want to be, obviously, having food poisoning.
0: Okay, everybody is madly cleaning their phones now, Lottie. You have, I'm sure you have got everybody well aware now of the risks. Good to talk to you. Thank you so much for your time.
1: You're welcome, Jo.
0: That was Professor Lottie Tajuri. He's a professor in molecular biology and genomics at Bond University, also associated with Edith Cowan here. And I guess a very, very clear reminder or clear direction to clean your phones, folks. Clean your phones. It is 7 minutes to one to the music, and then I'll come back to all your stories and comments about Book Week. Keep them coming. 1300 22 1025. Here are the birds.

0: All I really want to do from the birds there at 5 minutes to one, we were listening during the world today to the news that Book Week is taking place. Schools right across the state gearing up for their annual Book Week celebrations. For more than 80 years, kids have been doing that. I think there were quite a few schools last week actually celebrating, and I was asking for your horror stories or your tips and tricks, and so many have come through. I keep your calls coming, 1300 221025. I've actually got a story from Helen, who absolutely has the skills for this. Good afternoon, Helen. You're a seamstress.
1: Talking myself up, Joe. I love sewing and have done all my life. So the opportunity to make costumes is just one of those projects you've got to embrace.
0: Okay, tell us a few that you have made recently.
1: Oh, recently. Well, the most recent one was Frida the Rock and Roll Moth. Not a book I'd ever heard of, because my kids and grandkids are getting a bit older now. But this is the daughter of a very dear friend of my daughter's. And she's down in Margaret River, sent me a picture. And
0: you whipped it up?
1: We whipped it up, and hopefully she'll send me a photo during the week.
0: Oh, but I love it. I love it, Helen. I think you'll enjoy this. Judy sent in a message saying, for some reason, her son insisted on going as a sea slug. She can't actually remember the book. And then she recently gave that costume to her son's young children and writes, "Let him explain that." But mum's still got, you know, the costume box at her place. Yeah. And you just need to kind of think a bit creatively, and you can throw all kinds of things together. I ended up purchasing a hot glue gun many, many moons ago, because I just decided that is the quickest way. And, of course, often you're in a situation where it's, you know, 6 o'clock at night and you're making dinner and someone says, "Oh, yeah, don't forget, I need to dress up tomorrow." Oh, boy, shudder with horror. Can you think of some others that you've made over the years?
1: Way, way back, my daughter wanted to go as a parrot when she was just a little girl. And so I spent time cutting out crepe paper colours and making a parrot costume. She also loved the book Maisie Middleton Goes to the Wedding, so I made her the Maisie Middleton dress. And the biggest challenge is actually finding the fabric, especially from things that are cartoons or drawings, because it wasn't real in the first place. That was a fun dress that we kept for ages and has now gone to the same little girls for whom I made them, the Frida, the moth one.
0: Oh, fantastic. And that's it. You know, you can keep them, recycle. And there are plenty of people who are saying, "I cannot stand it." Somebody said that Book Week is the only school event we all dislike in our house. This was Amy in Wangara. "Kids hate dressing up. I'm not creative. Just found it totally stressful." And Amy says she thought she was done. And then one of her kids said he has to do it for high school, much to her horror.
1: That's probably a bit much. My oldest grandson loves Monsters and Dragons, and I've made a few interesting ones for him, not just for Book Week, but for other costumes he just

0: wanted. So he's probably been the most challenging in terms of creating dragons and monsters and dinosaurs and things, but
1: Making something that'll tick the box. And it is, if you've got the time, it can be really, really rewarding. But I
0: I
1: am
0: love it.
1: absolutely with those people who are like, no, it's just too much. It's too much. And that's where we need to kind of gather together. It's great, though, that there are, you know, different costume libraries that people can go to and you can get things for
0: That's
1: free.
0: a wonderful idea because it's otherwise it becomes such a commercial enterprise and people are forking out money that may only be used for one costume. And I just think, yeah, costume libraries are just a wonderful idea.
1: Oh, Helen, your skills are wonderful too. Thank you for sharing that. Barbara's got some skills too. She says she loved dressing her kids up, refused to hire or buy costumes, and her daughter is now dealing with it. Said as a child she hated Barbara for making her, but is now very impressed as an adult with her creativity. She did under the sea themes. One child went as a piece of seaweed, green garbage and crepe paper shredded together, scuba diver tanks from Coke bottles covered in foil. Good on you.
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1: Just to let you know, there is a breakdown Mitchell Freeway northbound at Vincent Street in West Leederville and a truck broken down Orong Road northbound entry to Roe Highway in Welshpool. We will be back after the news to play Slim Pickings. And those of you that sing in a choir, I would love to hear from you. It's 1 o'clock.
3: Good afternoon, Jonathan Hopper with ABC News. Prime Minister Anthony Albanese says the 2018 GST deal has always had his support while indicating he has no desire to change it. Earlier this month, the Productivity Commission in its interim review said the 2018 GST deal that guarantees a 75 cent floor was a costly mistake that has consistently benefited WA. Mr Albanese said around the time of the report, WA would get its fair share of the GST. He's now provided clear reassurance. He supports the 2018 arrangement and always has.
4: The floor was put there for a reason. The floor had our support from opposition and it has had my support in government. The proof is in the pudding. It is still there.
3: WA Premier Roger Cook says he envisages defence manufacturing one day overtaking agriculture as the state's second biggest industry. The state and federal governments have today made public a boundary map for the proposed Henderson Defence Precinct. The defence facilities will span around 1.4 kilometres of coastline and include a nuclear-powered submarine dry dock and manufacturing facilities for landing craft. Mr Cook has promised the precinct, which is projected to cost around $25 billion, will take on board consultation from all relevant groups.
5: Both my government and the Albanese government will continue to work closely together now with the industry, traditional owners and the community as we move forward towards the concept design phase.
3: New data shows first home buyers are increasingly taking out loans, defying an overall trend showing property sales flatlining in the nation's major markets. Mortgage Broking Business Loan Market has found first home buyers are the only cohort applying for more loans than they were in June. It suggests the federal government's changes to negative gearing and capital gains tax concessions to help first home buyers could be working. Chief Executive of the property financing firm 13X, Peter Esho, says first home buyers now feel like the sentiment has swung in their favour.
6: I think the policy to date has been quite well managed. There has been a lot of sentiment around the investor side, a lot of noise around the negative gearing. I think they could have been worse. And I think investors are deterred by policy, but also by interest rates.
3: New South Wales Premier Chris Minns has backed calls for the Royal Commission on Anti-Semitism and Social Cohesion to be extended, saying the move would be money well spent. Gavin Coote reports.
7: The commission is in its final week of hearings, but the federal coalition has called for it to be given further time to hear from more witnesses, including former Treasurer Josh Frydenberg. Premier Chris Minns says it should speak to as large a number of people as possible.
8: Given the expense and time that's gone into the Royal Commission and the fact that we're not going to have another one, at least for a long period of time.
7: That position puts him at odds with his federal counterparts after Labor last week defeated a coalition bid in the House of Representatives to debate a possible extension of the inquiry timeline.
3: Another black market peptide user has suffered liver damage, with doctors concerned a possible contaminated batch might be to blame. National Health Equity reporter Caitlin Gribben.
9: Seven people have now been hospitalised in Victoria with severe liver failure after using a counterfeit of the weight loss peptide retatrutide. Doctors have told the ABC a contaminated batch of unapproved peptides may be behind the liver damage cases. The Therapeutic Goods Administration is also worried about a cluster of liver failure patients, warning consumers that black market retatrutide is a counterfeit product. The TGA says it's particularly concerned that adolescents are injecting unapproved peptides that are being promoted on social media.
3: The CEO of the AFL, Andrew Dillon, says the league won't interfere into a police investigation of an alleged sexual assault. Five Sydney Swans players were stood down for breaching club protocols last Monday morning at a Melbourne hotel. Victoria Police are separately investigating an alleged sexual assault from a complaint that came from a woman in the players' room. No charges have been laid or arrests made, and Dillon says the AFL won't investigate the matter until the police have finished its investigation.
10: There's a police investigation going on now. Once that's completed, we'll conduct our own inquiries, but the AFL won't get involved while there's a police investigation underway.
3: WA's weather, chance of an afternoon shower about the North Kimberley coast and over the far east Kimberley, partly cloudy in Perth with light winds, a top of 19 degrees. ABC News.
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1: Great to have your company this afternoon. Just a reminder, if you've got any technology issues in your life, Tech Daddy Gianni DiGiovanni will be in the studio in about half an hour to help you out. And if you sing in a choir, I'd love to hear from you. What do you sing? What kind of choir is it? How often do you get together to rehearse? Is it just for fun? Do you perform? In a moment, you are going to hear from a male choir based right here in Western Australia. It's not the most popular pastime for Aussie blokes, but these guys are bucking the trend. They have just celebrated its centenary with a very special concert. And the mental and physical benefits of singing in a choir are absolutely beyond doubt. I have done it in the past, and you just feel such a sense of joy singing with other people. And I've got a terrible, terrible singing voice. If you've just tuned in before the news, I was speaking to a professor about some study into mobile phones and what are on them, a professor in molecular biology and genomics. And it turns out we really should be cleaning our phones a bit more often. For those of you who are asking how to clean your phone, he suggested 70% isopropyl alcohol, rubbing alcohol with a cloth. Nothing abrasive, be very gentle, and make sure you turn your phone off first. It is time to do this.
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11: Hello, Joe. I wouldn't say a terrible singing voice, but some have likened it to cats scrapping out by the bins.
1: I'm so sorry. Screeching, screeching. But it's such a joyous thing to do, singing along with other human beings.
11: It is, it is.
1: We will get into choirs shortly. Not what we're talking about when it comes to slim picking.
11: No. Well, next month, the World Hot Air Ballooning Championships are set to take place in Krosno in Poland. Apparently, balloon pilots from around 32 countries will be heading there to take part in this. You know, I've never managed to get up there, but this is on my bucket list.
1: You want to?
11: I certainly do. I just haven't worked out where I want to do it. Do I want to go through a valley or over the pyramids of Egypt?
1: Isn't there an incredible one in Turkey?
11: Yes, you are right. Yeah.
1: I can't remember the details.
11: Yes, but you're right. There's hot air ballooning is pretty big in Turkey. So that's on the list. But today, in line with the World Championships coming up in Poland, I thought we might do a little exercise. I'm after songs about things that rise.
1: Ooh.
11: So don't just think hot air balloons. You could be thinking balloons, blimps, maybe hot air.
1: The sun?
11: The sun, bread and cakes. Maybe the stock market rises and falls.
1: Songs about yeast. Yeah, I'm sure there are
11: yeast.
1: Plenty of those.
11: A good old yeast number. Or even when you think about it, it could be a more serious song about rising to a challenge.
1: Okay.
11: So there's, plenty of food for thought. I'm on my list. I've started with Here Comes the Sun by the Beatles, maybe Tequila Sunrise by the Eagles, Air Balloon by Lily Allen,
1: We've got Dicko and Tony in already.
11: What have they got?
1: Both the same song, 99. Well,
11: Loft Balloon?
1: Yeah.

0: Yeah.
1: There
0: by
1: we
0: Nina. Rise by Callum Scott, which is a song that's about bouncing back from hard times. Or maybe it's Ethel Merman, "If I Knew You Were Coming, I Would Have Baked You a Cake." So send through the best songs about something that rises.
1: 0437221025. Okay, Sim, people have to put their thinking caps on, but I like it. I'm too terrified of heights. I don't think I could manage a hot air balloon.
0: I just think it would be such a peaceful experience, just sort of floating across the sky.
1: Where do they do it? Is it York?
0: The Avon Valley. Yeah, okay. Based out of York, yeah.
1: Fantastic. Okay, Slim is after songs that have something to do, well, that are about rising, really. Let's keep it simple. Songs about things that rise. 0437221025. You've got about 50 minutes to send them through. I have got quite a few questions saying, please repeat how we clean our mobile phones. Ebony has very kindly just cut the professor giving you those instructions.
2: You can take, as I said, like kind of cloth, and basically you can use 70% isopropyl alcohol. As I said, don't take them to be abrasive at all. You want to be very gentle. You switch off your mobile phones and basically you do a very nice clean on the surface, the back and the sides. And if you have a little bit more budget, you can buy what is called the UVC phone sanitizer, but you have to be careful. This is not really well regulated. We're working with some companies from the overseas. They do a very good job. If people are interested, they can come back to me. And by the way, there is a TEDx talk that I did. If your audience is interested, they just need to type Lottie and TEDx talk, and I'm explaining absolutely everything for them.
1: Professor Lottie Tajuri there. He's a professor in molecular biology and genomics at Bond University, and I was chatting to him before the news. There are plenty of bacteria and bugs on your phone. So his advice, make sure you clean it regularly. Now, so many song suggestions coming through. Cam says, I love this time of day. Always great suggestions for Slim Pickings. His is Rise from a certain Daryl Braithwaite. Valerie in Como has reminded us, Slim, hot air ballooning in Turkey. Is it Cappadocia? And I think you've done it, Valerie. Absolutely amazing, Valerie reports. A must-do. So Slim is adding that to his bucket list. Dave has just sent through photos of ballooning at the World Ladies Championship held at Northam a couple of years ago. Fantastic experience. 74 balloons in total up that morning. Thank you, thank you, thank you. Oh, Slim, maybe you need to take ballooning over the pyramids off the list. Somebody who's been says it's basically like suburbia now, and you're looking down at fast food outlets. So Turkey, I think, is the way to go. Slim's after songs that have to do with things rising, and someone left the cake out in the rain. MacArthur Park. That is Wes in Basso's suggestion. We have played it a few times. What's the story? Morning Glory is another suggestion. The Tide is High by Blondie, Lisa in Bayswater. And Cole would like How About I Feel a Bad Moon Rising by a certain Creedence Clearwater Revival. Keep them coming, 0437 221025. I'm afraid it's quite busy out there on the roads.
3: 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Traffic.
1: Just to let you know, Mitchell Freeway northbound at Vincent Street in West Leederville, there has been a breakdown. The left lane is closed by incident response. No traffic delays, but please be careful as the motorists are out of the vehicles. And there is also a truck broken down Orong Road northbound entry to Roe Highway in Welshpool. Right now it is 12 minutes past one. Keep your song suggestions coming. I'm just going to go back to Book Week for 1 minute because some gorgeous stories came through. Matthew says, from a very sturdy box, the vacuum cleaner came in. We crafted a brilliant robot costume, cut a hole in one end, removed the other so it just slipped over the kid's head with armholes on the side, covered in aluminium foil. We knew it was good when it was kept in the classroom for when a robot would be needed again. Absolutely. Clearly, you did very well with that, Matthew. And another message about Book Week from somebody who says that the kids love it, become very creative as they develop to the extent that they make their own costumes. And when this lovely listener was a teacher, they dressed up as well. One year, Pippi Longstockings. Another time, all the teachers went as Where's Wally. And one teacher turned up as Captain Pugwash. All great fun, they report. So there you go. Plenty of love for Book Week. And somebody very rightly points out, Joe, don't forget that books need readers. So if you're short of a costume and still want to celebrate books, then dress as you would when reading and carry a book or two. So for all of you struggling, that is your answer to the music. And then we're going to discuss choirs. Here's Alison Moyet.

0: Alison Moyet with Love Resurrection at 17 minutes past one. Now, as you have been hearing in the headlines, the Prime Minister, Anthony Albanese, has pledged there will be no change to Western Australians' GST arrangements after a report recommended scrapping the existing deal. Now, on his first visit to WA since an interim Productivity Commission report recommended the 2018 Morrison government GST arrangement be removed, Mr. Albanese repeated the state deserved its fair share. Now, the PM was pressed several times by Perth journalists on his promise.
1: What I believe is very clearly there will be no change to WA's GST arrangements whilst I'm Prime Minister. That is my view. That has consistently been my view. The floor of 75% will absolutely stay. I think that WA deserves that, because WA contributes to the national economy and helps to drive that economy. I mean, during COVID, when there was a major downturn in most of the eastern states, WA kept going because of its sector. I will always back WA. I am in sync with the Premier of WA. And I can't be clearer about that.
2: You can, though. You still
1: no change to WA's share of the GST.
3: Can you change anything outside of the 70% floor?
1: No, it's a 75% floor. It's a 75% floor, and it stays in place. That's the basis of the agreement.
2: What about being pegged to the strongest?
1: Well, yeah, but that's all academic as well, because that, as you know, has not applied. So
2: it has. We're at 82% this year because that's what
1: you've done. There will be no change to WA's arrangements whatsoever on the GST.
2: Have you told Chris Minns and Ben Carroll that?
1: Well, it's up to me to talk to premiers.
2: You told them that?
1: If you've listened to what I've said on various visits here in WA and in Canberra when I was asked about that, and in discussions with the WA Premier, everyone's fully aware of what my position is. It hasn't changed.
0: The Prime Minister speaking a little earlier, no change to WA's arrangements whatsoever, he kept reiterating. The Premier has welcomed the announcement.
4: Look, I think every Western Australian is both relieved and pleased to hear the words from the Prime Minister today that Western Australia's arrangements for the GST will remain. You don't come to Western Australia on 45 occasions without appreciating that the Western Australian economy is driving the national economy. And we are very pleased that the Prime Minister has backed WA. As I've said before, he gets WA, and that's why he's continuing to come here on time and time again to back the state and to back our economy, back Western Australian jobs. So today's announcement is an important one because it underscores and underlines and finalises this debate. The Prime Minister has provided an assurance to Western Australians that Western Australia's arrangement for the GST will remain.
0: And you will hear more from the Premier, Roger Cook, who will be live on the Perth Drive program with Oliver Peterson after 3 o'clock. It's 21 past one. You're tuned into 102.5 ABC Perth to the music. And then if you are a member of a choir, love to hear from you, 1300 221 0025. How often do you get together and rehearse? Where do you perform? What do you love singing? We're going to celebrate a very special choir after some Neil Diamond.

Neil Diamond with Play Me at 24 past one. Now, the mental and physical benefits of singing in a choir are beyond doubt, but I think it's fair to say it's not the most popular pastime for Aussie men. Well, one male choir based right here in WA is bucking the trend and has celebrated its centenary with a very special concert. Ali Colvin from ABC News went along to listen.

0: A century of singing and still in fine voice. The Perth Male Voice Choir was formed by the Commercial Travellers Association in 1926 to raise money for charity. Their first concert, 34 men singing sea shanties to a full house at the Fremantle Town Hall on the 14th of August. On the same day, 100 years later, the choir was back to perform at the same venue.
1: Their first ever performance was here in this glorious building, 100 years to the day, 1926. For all that time, a group of people volunteered, have been committed through the highs and the lows, you know, to keep going and to keep, you know, supporting whatever passion they have.
0: That's Ellis Griffiths, the Perth Male Voice Choir's president.
1: It's really fantastic and powerful to sing with men, but it's the camaraderie, the friendships, the support that the people give each other. It's amazing.
0: The centenary concert was a sellout, with vintage cars parked outside the Fremantle Town Hall and audience members dressed up as flappers. And the first item on the run sheet, a sea shanty with a local flavour.

0: The choir continued to raise money through the Great Depression and entertained the troops during the Second World War, as well as becoming a regular fixture on ABC Radio. These days, the choir is still a group of men with a shared love of singing, fostering friendships and a positive social experience, and the evidence shows it's good for their health and well-being.
1: There is a study now showing that when they measure brainwave activity, that those brainwaves become synchronised between singers as they do between dancers, which means actually the brain is actually synchronising with somebody else's brain, which is extraordinary if you think about it.
0: That's Professor Alan Harvey. He's a neuroscientist at the University of Western Australia with a special interest in music, and he also sings in a couple of choirs.
1: It's a very powerful way of enhancing those interactions with other people. And it has benefits in terms of changing the structure of our brains, it changes our memory systems. It also releases some chemicals that enhance pro-social interactions. They enhance our empathy with other people, our willingness to be in time with other people and sing with other people. So it's a social glue, actually, is what it really is.
0: Choir President Ellis Griffiths says the group still performs about 10 times a year, including overseas tours, and shows no signs of slowing down.
2: I think singing is booming all around the country. There are all things like pub choirs and various other things.

0: Your television promotion, I think choral singing is here for the ages.
1: Australian choirs can find it difficult to attract male singers, but Alan Harvey says it's well worth it.
2: It doesn't really matter what standard of choral singing is, really, just do it.

0: What beautiful voices. Ali Colvin there on 100 Years of the Perth Voice Male Choir. You also heard from Professor Alan Harvey, a neuroscientist from the University of Western Australia. And speaking of choirs, did you know we're creating our very own ABC choir for the Australian National Choral Association Corporate Choir Challenge? Some familiar voices taking part, Ollie Peterson, Pamela Medlin. Keep listening for more details. Right now, it is 1:30.
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0: Great to have your company, those of you just tuning in. Slim Pickings this afternoon has really got you thinking. I'm loving all your song suggestions. Slim was telling us about the World Hot Air Ballooning Championships, which are set to take place in Poland next month. And he wants songs about things that rise. And some of you are being quite lateral in your thinking. But I love this message from Dimmy in Swan Valley, one of his favourite songs from Bruce Springsteen that showed the will and the stamina over the heartbreak of 9/11 is the song The Rising. Thank you. Great suggestion, Dimmy. Max from Maylands would like Rise from Public Image Limited, Eye of the Tiger, a lot of you have asked for. And Richard says, Mr. Mojo, Rising, Rising, Rising. Yeah, LA Women from The Doors. Somebody sent through a local band, the Buers Band, who apparently play a song called Avon Valley Rise Again. Great song, according to this listener. And somebody else says, My Shot or Guns and Ships from Hamilton, because they are both about rising through the ranks and proving your childhood, background, race and so on does not have to define where you will go in life. I am enjoying the sentiments coming through. Helen would like, Your Love is Lifting Me Higher. You've got about half an hour, 0437 221025. Ali Colvin from ABC News went out and had a listen to the voices of the Perth Voice Male Choir, who have been singing together for 100 years. And I just had a message from somebody saying that they're in a choir called Echo. They meet on Friday mornings, 10 o'clock in the Bull Creek Library, and they are performing this Saturday at the Guildford Songfest. Lots of choirs performing. Thank you very much for your message. In fact, we're going to hear from another choir on the show tomorrow. Also coming up, Gianni DiGiovanni. In the 90s, legendary musician Brian Eno turned his hand to a piece of music that would be his most heard piece. You've almost certainly heard it. And the answer to this and all the rest of your tech questions coming up on Tech Talk. Right now, let's get the headlines. Jonathan Hopper's here. Hi, Jonathan.
2: Good afternoon, Joe. Premier Roger Cook has expressed his relief at Prime Minister Anthony Albanese's promise WA's GST arrangements will not change. An interim Productivity Commission report had recommended WA's 2018 GST deal be scrapped. On his first visit to WA since then, Mr. Albanese pledged that deal will stay. And the Prime Minister has called One Nation's approach to immigration inconsistent after internal disagreements yesterday about the party's policy position. One Nation MP David Farley told insiders the party's net overseas migration target was not too different to Labor's, which is forecast to hit 225,000 by 2028. His leader, Pauline Hanson, later issued a correction, insisting One Nation's target remained at 130,000. And New Zealand's Conservative coalition government is introducing a bill that seeks to ban children under 16 from using social media. Similar to Australia's ban, it would require platforms to verify users' age and proposes fines of up to 10% of a platform.

0: Jodie Foster Blake's. She's got a fart book.
1: Possibly. I couldn't tell you the author. I'm sorry. It has been banned from my son's school, apparently, for being too crude.
0: Oh, maybe not her book. And how did you create the fart?
1: What are they called? A loofah?
0: Oh, yes.
1: In the shower, green one of those attached to a belt hanging off his bum.
0: Love it.
1: Yeah.
0: There you go. You can find all the necessary items.
1: Do it at home.
0: Yeah. Right at home. Thanks so much. That Hopper, I've got a message from somebody saying apparently there was a great book week at Hawker Primary. All the teachers dressed up. Grade 6 were all characters from Alice in Wonderland. Did a great skit. Top books for each were rated by the number of borrowings. Great celebration of books. Look, I will do anything I can to get books into people's hands. It is 25-2.
2: 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Weather.
0: And Tabarak Al-Jarud's here with an update for you. Hi, Tabby.
3: Hi, Joe. Well, we saw some welcome rain this weekend for large parts of the state as a low-pressure system dragged tropical moisture from the Indian Ocean, which generated showers and storms on Saturday before moving east across the interior on Sunday morning. So parts of the wheat belt and the interior were able to get a decent drink over the weekend, but those conditions have eased. As that low moves further east, it will bring rain to the eastern states this week. Meanwhile, a ridge across the southern half brings more settled weather. That ridge will move east tomorrow, making way for our next cold front approaching from the west, which will make its impact on Wednesday. And further north, a trough over the Kimberley will contract even more northwards, which could generate a shower or two there, while temperatures stay very warm. And in Perth, we've got a bit of cloud around today, but it's been mostly fine and sunny. We can expect much of the same tomorrow, heading for a top of 22 from a low of 8. Showers will then increase on Wednesday, up to 30 millimetres possible, a top of 21 then, and a shower or two and 19 on Thursday.
0: How often do you clean your mobile phone, Tabarak?
3: I actually cleaned it yesterday, I think.
0: Regularly?
3: Wiped it with, antibacterial spray and wipe, but I don't do it enough, I don't think.
0: We have had so many texts from people saying, please, can you repeat what the professor said? I was speaking to a professor in molecular biology and genomics earlier, and they did this study. I'm not sure if you've read about this morning, 95 phones. All the 17,000 microorganisms, including superbugs, on our phones, and went into great detail about why we should be cleaning our phones. I'm just going to repeat it for those of you asking. Use no higher than 70% isopropyl alcohol wipes, or if you've got it in a liquid form, just a soft fiber cloth, nothing scratchy, and wipe your phone.
3: Mm.
0: I'm going to be doing it daily after that conversation.
3: I feel like I usually only remember to do it when I'm using like a wipe on my face or some, you know, AHA liquids or something exfoliant on my face. And then I'm like, oh, I wasted it. I'll just clean my phone at the same time, which is, I don't know if it's actually
0: might be a bit scratchy, but oh boy, after the description that we were given of what can be on our phones and where they go. And
3: I might have to put a reminder on my phone.
0: There you go. Actually, it's not a bad idea. Not a bad idea. Thank you so much for that, Tabby. It is 23-2. You're tuned into 102.5 ABC Perth and WA. Slim is after songs to do with rising, and a great many have been sent through another request from MacArthur Park. Very clever. Vaughan would like Bad Moon Rising, and Pilbara Pete says, hi, Slim, House of the Rising Sun. Coming up next, Tech Talk with Gianni DiGiovanni and Kaz in Kalamunda. I'm glad you're enjoying the music, and I am also glad that you are going off to clean your phone. Here's some Alanis Morissette.

0: Hand in My Pocket from Alanis Morissette. I'm glad you enjoyed it, Carol, and I'm with you. Carol sent me a message when we were talking about singing in a group and synchronization and the joy you get from singing. And Carol says for her, African drumming, when the group gets into that flow state, pure joy and awesome.
1: 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Traffic.
0: There is a breakdown Tonkin Highway northbound at Morley Drive in Morley. Left lane closed by incident response. No traffic delays, but please do allow for a safe merge.
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0: A very good afternoon to you, Gianni.
2: Hey, Joe, how are you?
0: I am well. Now, Brian Eno, I was saying just before you came in, legendary musician.
2: Worked with David Bowie, worked with
0: He never
2: used a Windows computer in his life, but for our milestone of this week, he actually had a very, pivotal role in something that I think everyone would remember. You would remember this sound. It's probably Brian Eno, I would argue, most well-known piece of music, even if you didn't know he made it. That is the Windows 95 startup sound, which today, back in 1995, first released to the world. And I have very strong memories of that when it came out. I remember we had an old clunker computer. My dad actually spent hours on the phone trying to get it installed on this old machine, and they said there was no way that it was going to work. But yeah, celebrates its milestone. It's 31 years today. And yeah, Brian Eno was involved with that. Apparently made more than 80 different copies of or different versions of it before he put it forward. And yeah, famously never ever used a Windows computer because all the creatives back then were all using Macs.
0: Yeah, when we were talking about that off air, you reminded me that all my mates who are architects or designers or musicians – always on Macs, and that's really changed.
2: Yeah, that was really
0: lost their edge, really.
2: Well, I think over time, Macs were quite ahead of the game, and Windows has slowly caught up. So the difference between them is not as big as it used to be. But, you know, there are a lot of interesting things that kind of came out of that era, including the start menu, which was started with Windows 95, and that's become kind of iconic of all the Windows computers going forward. So, yeah, this piece of software that was sold for millions and millions and millions, and probably Brian Eno's most well-known piece of music, even if you didn't know it was his.
0: That's why we call you Tech Daddy. Now, Andrew's called in 1300 221025.

0: have if you've got a question for Tech Daddy. Good afternoon. Good afternoon, Andrew.
1: Good afternoon. How are you?
2: Good. How can we help, Andrew?
1: Look, I've never been able to quite get my head around the cloud, and it's always telling me I need to upgrade, and I don't know what's getting uploaded. I think, you know, if I lost my phone, I don't know how I'd access things in the cloud or whatever. So I'm trying to have a system where I can upload my phone, and I'm talking everything. Like, I take, like, every day, mostly I take hundreds of lots of photos.
2: Yeah.
1: I'm talking photos, voice recordings, text messages, everything. Yeah. And ideally, I'd like to have a hard drive at home that I can ideally wirelessly back everything up to, and know that every time I step in the door, it's backing everything up. And if I lost my phone, it's all there on a hard drive in my
0: In your house, okay. Which is a very wise thing to do, Andrew.
2: I've got a follow-up question for Andrew. Andrew, what kind of phone do you have? Do you have an Apple iPhone or an Android phone?
1: I have an Apple iPhone that's, I think, the 15th. It's a few years old.
2: All right, no worries. Okay, cool. So what we can do with that one, Andrew, is there is still the iTunes program that exists, and you can plug your phone up to that with a cable. Once you do it the first time, you can actually choose it to sync wirelessly as well. So that's kind of a bit of what you're looking for here. And you can set the backup in iTunes to be to your machine. So that means if you happen to drop your phone into a volcano and then go, okay, I need to get everything back, you can do that. Now, the other side of that, of course, is you might want to use the built-in backup service, which is iCloud on the iPhone. And then that will be every time you plug your phone into power. So even if you're on holiday in Hawaii overlooking and you've got a volcano tour booked for tomorrow, you might want to say have it backup while you're away as well, so you get the most up-to-date. So there's two options. You can hook it up to your computer, plug it in, make sure you know put it in your calendar and do it every week or whatever you want to do, or use the cloud there. But the cloud, as you said, will end up using space, and you might need to buy more storage. So that's
0: it's not hugely expensive as storage. But do you want to just outline to Andrew?
2: Yeah.
0: I think he was a bit, you know, unsure as to what the cloud was. Is that right?
2: Yeah.
0: Andrew?
2: So go for it. Yeah. So basically, the cloud itself is effectively it's just someone else's computer, and in this case, you're paying for a subscription to that service to have your phone backed up to it. So that's what you're paying for.
1: Worries me if say I miss a payment or I decide I don't want to have that service anymore. Does all that information just disappear?
2: Yeah, I mean, not instantaneously. Usually you have a little window where if it does kind of drop or bounce or whatever, then you've got some time. But after a while, if you run out of space, it won't be accessible anymore. You won't be able to add anything more to it.
1: Yeah, because what I'm trying to do is I've got a little Samsung portable hard drive. My idea was to get everything onto that hard drive. So it's a little hard drive. I pour everything onto there and I don't have to worry about it. I can come back and...
2: If you use iTunes on your computer, on a Windows or a Mac, you can actually save the backups. You can drag them across and put them on a hard drive. But again, it is one of those things where it's like if you're moving them around and all that sort of stuff, then it does actually become a bit complicated, and getting that backup back again is a bit of a technical task to do. So it's possible to do that if you connect it to your computer and back it up to your own computer that way. And that's probably the best way to do it. But I would have a look for instructions about backing your computer up to iTunes on your computer and then saving those backups to an external drive somewhere. Does that help?
1: Yeah, very much so. Thank you very much.
2: No worries.
0: Good on you, Andrew. Good luck saving all of your important information, photos, data, and so on. It is 13 minutes to 2. Gianni Di Giovanni, otherwise known as Tech Daddy, is here to help if you have got an issue with your device, with your printer, with your storage. Give us a call, 1300 221 0025. Now, Gianni, someone has sent through a question on the text line and writes, when I request Siri to ring someone and put on speaker, she's not putting it on speaker anymore, which makes it difficult if driving my very old car. Is there a way to fix that?
2: You can just try change the way that you ask that question. I found with Siri in particular, and a lot of the voice, built-in voice assistants on.
0: And don't do it now, because I once accidentally went, and everybody's phones went.
2: Fires off all at once. So just change the way you would say that. So maybe say on speakerphone or using speaker mode or anything like that. So try change the way that you ask that question. I usually say on speakerphone and it tends to work. And that's how you can get around that. Because I'm like, actually my car doesn't hook up to my car stereo very well. So I use speakerphone when I'm driving around in the same way too. The voice commands.
0: Tech Daddy.
2: So, you know,
0: we need to update your tech.
2: I know. My car definitely does need an update. So I do need to improve that. But yeah, sometimes you can get around it, but ask in a slightly different way and you might have some better luck with actually getting it to run.
0: Fantastic. I've got a lot of questions coming through on the text line. It's always best if you give us a call because then Gianni can ask you follow-up questions
2: just
0: and
2: like
0: hopefully get to the bottom of the issue you're having. 1300 221025. Somebody's saying, where can I offload or give away a Mertz TV that back in 2000 was a top television? Is it destined for the tip? And maybe let's broaden it out.
2: Yeah.
0: Old tech like TVs that aren't working.
2: Look, I think it depends on what it is. So there's sort of like with all of these things, there's kind of a bit of a bell curve of their interest in when it comes to technology. Now, I think it might actually be a Metz television, which is a German high quality television brand based on that. And I was looking it up a little earlier. And that one, I think if it is a CRT, do you remember the old big old boxy TVs, the ones which had the glass at the front, you know, the ones
0: curved glass front?
2: Exactly. It took like three people to lift if you needed to move it around your house. So if it is a CRT and it's a really good quality one, what I would recommend is actually putting it up on one of the Buy Nothing groups, because there are people who really like that older style of CRT. Yeah, and there's a quality to them that comes from it, particularly for people who play arcade games, Joe. So they're actually people who play like Street Fighter and Mortal Kombat and all that stuff on the old consoles really like the old CRTs. So it's
0: worth
2: looking for that.
0: Great advice. Okay, at 10 to 2, let's try and help Charmin from Franklin River. Good afternoon, Charmin.
3: Good afternoon. I'm sorry, I got a bit flustered because this topic came up and I've been having a battle with Apple.
2: Oh, okay.
3: I guess essentially my question was, because I couldn't download, I wasn't getting my emails and stuff.
2: Yep.
3: Go to Apple, they told me to pay a one-off kind of fee.
2: Yep.
3: They continue to try and take money from my account. 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
2: The best way to do it actually is to go to the website on your computer, so iCloud.com, and in that you can go look at the what it calls the iCloud Drive, and that's where all the storage for backups and everything else kind of gets put onto, and then that'll kind of look like a normal sort of file management sort of thing, and you can go and delete stuff out of there. 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
0: Gianni, you've also given advice that might be helpful for Charmin here. You know, videos and things like that chew up a huge amount of space. And Charmin, I don't know if you are sharing videos on platforms like WhatsApp, but you can have lots of duplicates. And Gianni once told somebody, and I made a little note of that. That could also help. So those huge files, you want to, if you're duplicating them anywhere, try and remove them.
2: Yeah, if you look
3: I've
2: in the
3: done that.
2: You've done it? Yeah, good
3: I
2: idea.
3: Have, and I did a tidy up thing through Apple, like a clean up through Apple, which I also paid for.
2: It might also be worth having a look to see if you've got any older devices in there. So like sometimes it'll keep the backups for all of your old phones, even though you've moved on to a new one now. And just check to see, because you might be able to remove them from your account and then the backup will disappear. Because they can be quite big, right? It's an entire phone's worth of stuff. And if you've got older devices in there, you can remove them from your account and that should clear it out too.
0: Charmin, don't apologise for your frustration. I mean,
2: no, it's complicated.
0: It is incredibly frustrating.
2: Yeah.
0: And you have my sympathies for one. Yeah. At 8 minutes to two, let's have a chat to Brian. He's got a question about downloading music. Over to you, Brian.
4: Yeah, hi. I get a lot of trouble out back with no internet, so YouTube, iTunes and all that don't work because I haven't got internet connection.
2: Yep.
4: Is there any way I could record my local radio station and put it on a hard drive and play it through my systems?
2: Yeah, you can get a cassette tape like we used to do back in the day and record it that way. Look, you probably can. Look, for example, if you wanted to get some of the ABC podcasts, for example, if you really like Conversations with Richard Feidler, you can download those to iTunes. Again, this feels like we're talking about iTunes all day today, but you can download to that and then you can burn a disc. You could burn a CD if your computer's still got a CD drive, and that could be a way that you could put it on there. Or you can sometimes just get the files and put them on a USB. If your car stereo supports that, you might be able to just drop those files on and your car stereo could pick that up as well. So, I mean, there's nothing wrong with going and listening to AM radio as well, of course. 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
4: Yeah, but if I'm in the regions, all I can pick up is ABC classical music and a racing program and a religious program. And so I'm out of line. I can't pick up internet.
2: Yeah.
4: But if I thought before I went away, if I could download or record my local radio station, which is mainly music. It's all I want is music in the background. But so it's not podcasts, it's just music.
2: Well, if you wanted to, for example, you can get access to the like some of the shows on ABC Classic, for example, which is just music, and download it to your thing. Otherwise,
0: Brian's got a specific station he's talking about that's mostly music that he wants to listen to.
2: Yeah. If it's live, it's going to be hard to do that. Other than like recording it the old way we used to on a cassette or something like that, it's not going to be that straightforward to like just record like an hour of programming if you wanted to listen to it that way. So yeah, it is more complicated to do than it would be in most circumstances.
0: Oh, Brian, sorry about that. I'm not sure that's entirely solved your issue.
2: Yeah, sorry.
0: I love that you want to listen to good music when you're out there on the road. William's in Morley, and when he sends a message or a text, something is not going entirely the way he wants. Over to you, William.
5: Oh, yes, good afternoon. I think you started out all right. Good afternoon to Joe and Gianni. So I've got it on my mobile phone, which is an Android. I get the impression the person I'm sending it to gets the text, but they don't get the photo.
2: Oh.
5: So I'm not quite sure whether it's my phone or whether it's the plan I'm on, but where would I go to on my phone? Notifications?
2: Is it just one person that's not getting pictures? Like other people you send pictures to work okay as far as you can tell?
5: Well, I don't send many pictures. That's the point.
2: Mm. All right. Well, look, I would have a look. It's worth testing with a few different people because it could be that there is a problem on their end or it could be that it's a problem on your end. And if no one can receive a message from you ever, then I'd say I'd be inclined to think it's potentially on your phone. So I'd probably just go and test and say, hey, can I send you a picture of something? And just tell me if you get this picture I'm about to send you. And if they come back and say, nope, never got anything, didn't work, then it may well be on your end and there might be a setting that's incorrect. But if only one person isn't getting it, it could be something on their end. They may be blocking pictures from being sent in or maybe it's coming in a format that their phone can't read. So it's a few different factors there it could potentially be. But I would definitely first do a bit of a test with someone else and see if they can get a picture as well, and then you can kind of narrow it down a little bit.
0: Good luck with that, William. I'm going to try and squeeze in a couple more calls. Let's whip through them. Drew's in South Freo. G'day, Drew.
6: Hi there.
2: How can we help?
6: So I've got a small architectural firm and we use a lot of AutoCAD. We have drawings sort of embedded and referenced into other drawings and had a traditional server set up, which was great, but I'd like to access it remotely.
2: Yep.
6: Cloud doesn't work because you're saving that file path of other drawings into reference drawings through a hard drive or computer itself.
2: Yep.
6: And I've read a bit about NAS setups like NAS, where you've got a bank of hard drives that you can connect to your Wi-Fi and access it from anywhere or whatever you need. Do you know much about it? It seems like it's a bit of the technology prior to cloud setup, and there's not really anyone who could help me in Perth.
2: Yeah, a NAS is basically like it is what it is. It's like a small server that you run at anywhere. You can run it at home or in the office, and so it is a very usually pretty simplified, and a lot of them do allow for remote access as well. But for your terms, you might end up being better to have a little server that actually runs there. But there are NASs that are professional grade, so have a look. There are a couple of shops that'll sell them in Perth, so you can have a look around, and then you just got to bring your own hard drive. So hard drives are getting pretty expensive these days, but yeah, that could be a solution to your thing. You just need to double check that if multiple people aren't opening the same file at once, because then that could potentially cause issues as well.
6: Yeah, that shouldn't be an issue. It's more just finding someone that can actually provide the service.
0: Do you know what, Drew? I'm just going to pop you on hold and we're done. If you wait a minute, Gianni can maybe give you a bit more detail in 2 minutes when we're in the news. I just want to squeeze in Jeff's question. Over to you, Jeff, quickly.
7: Yeah, very quickly. So I have a laptop that backs up all my photos to the iCloud, and I want to delete them off my laptop, but it says if I delete it on my laptop, it's going to delete it from the iCloud as well. How do I separate those two things?
2: There is a way to do it. You'll need to just go to the Apple support and just search for it. There's a way to disconnect. You can make sure that it only uploads but doesn't keep a copy on it locally. But I can't remember exactly the steps to do it right off the top of my head, but there's definitely a way to do it. So search for remove local files from photo backup in iCloud. If you search for that in Apple support, you should be able to find it.
0: Good luck with that, Jeff. And thank you very much, Gianni.
2: No worries.
0: Stay there, Drew. Gianni's going to come out and give you a bit more advice in just a tick. Now, Mary and Kate, I'm going to save your questions. And-

0: And we will put them to Gianni next week. I'm sorry we didn't get a chance to come to them this afternoon, but the news waits for nobody. We will be back with the Slim Pickings, also a wonderful, wonderful, wonderful creative, Alice Topp. She has a formidable reputation in the world of ballet. She's only the second ever female resident choreographer in the 60-year history of the Australian Ballet. And Alice Topp is back in the West choreographing a new work for the WA Ballet. She also happens to be Tim Rogers' wife.
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3: 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I live in Glen Forest. 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
4: Good afternoon, Jonathan Hopper with ABC News. Premier Roger Cook has expressed his relief at Prime Minister Anthony Albanese's promise WA's GST arrangements will not change. An interim Productivity Commission report had recommended WA's 2018 GST deal be scrapped. On his first visit to WA since then, Mr Albanese pledged that deal will stay. Mr Cook says the Prime Minister understands WA.
5: Can I just say, look, I think every Western Australian is both relieved and pleased to hear the words from the Prime Minister today that Western Australia's arrangements for the GST will remain. And we are very pleased that the Prime Minister has backed WA.
4: WA police are investigating a serious assault in a southern outer suburb of Perth, which left two men with stab wounds. Brianna Shepherd has the details.
6: Around 2:30 this morning, police were called to a home in Warnbra to reports four people wearing face masks and armed with weapons had forced entry. Officers arrived to find a man in his 40s with stab wounds to his chest and stomach. Another man in his 50s was found in the home with a stab wound to his lower back. Both men suffered non-life-threatening injuries. Investigators have linked the incident to a previous disturbance at the same home on Saturday night when several people allegedly tried to gain entry before causing damage to the property. Detectives say they believe the incidents were targeted with no safety concerns for the broader community at this stage.
4: The WA District Court has heard a Perth man raped two women he'd met through dating apps. David Webber reports.
7: Michael McConaughey is on trial accused of eight offences, including sexual penetration without consent, impeding someone's normal breathing and making a threat. Mr McConaughey had a consensual sexual relationship with the first woman, but the alleged victim has said he once forced her into sex after she'd refused because of a medical condition. Later, he allegedly threatened to distribute intimate images. The second alleged victim said Mr McConaughey had sex with her without consent, holding her throat. The defence lawyer told the jury consent can be implied or mistakenly believed.
4: A Wheatbelt teacher has been granted bail following his arrest for possession and distribution of child exploitation material. 28-year-old Darryl Calvin Scott appeared via video link in the Northern Magistrates Court today on three charges. He was granted bail with conditions including living with his parents in the goldfields, no internet access or unsupervised access to children. The court heard he has lost his job as a result of the charges. Mr. Scott did not enter pleas to the charges and will next appear in October. The CEO of Built Living says a pilot manufacturing facility aimed at building 2,000 new apartments in Perth every year will create a supply chain close to home. The federal and state governments will contribute to a $240 million package for the facility, which will produce modular components for mid to high-rise apartments. Built Living CEO Dale Connor says issues in the global supply chain have impacted housing.
8: Our approach, on-site local manufacture, will create stable manufacturing jobs and will create a supply chain that is close to where we want to create our assets and create a new future for housing, not only in Western Australia, but for the rest of the country.
4: The Prime Minister has called One Nation's approach to immigration inconsistent after internal disagreements yesterday about the minor party's policy position. One Nation MP David Farley told insiders the party's net overseas migration target was not too different to Labor's, which is forecast to hit 225,000 by 2028. His leader, Pauline Hanson, later issued a correction, insisting One Nation's target remained at 130,000. Anthony Albanese says it's clear that One Nation is struggling to establish

0: British policy.
1: The truth is there is only one mainstream party in Australia, given that One Nation have all these views that would undermine wages and conditions, can't get their act together to have a serious policy on anything, and that is the Australian Labor Party, because the Liberal Party have just given up.
0: In the NRL, Corey Horsburgh's departure from Canberra has been officially confirmed, with the Perth Bears announcing they've secured the star prop on a 3-year deal. Speculation over the 28-year-old's future with the Raiders has been mounting for weeks, despite being contracted until the end of 2027 season. Horsburgh will join Canberra teammate Morgan Smithies at the expansion club, which has NRL immortal Mal Meninga as head coach. Perth's weather, partly cloudy with light winds today, a top of 19, and right now in the city, 19.1.
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3: Great to have your company this Monday afternoon. I love nothing more than when you all help each other out. And during Tech Talk, we had a question. I can't remember if it was from Andrew or William, somebody who wasn't able to send photos. And a very wise listener has just suggested a solution. So I hope you're still listening. They say the gentleman unable to send photos may have turned his data off or run out of data on his plan. It's also possible the MMS settings on his phone are incorrect. In all cases, he would be unable to send an MMS to anybody. So if that was you, check whether you've turned your data off or whether you've run out of data on your plan. Apparently also, Apple discontinued iTunes on newer versions of the Mac OS in 2019. It is still available for Windows. Clearly somebody who has a lot of knowledge, like Gianni, about the world of tech. Coming up, you are going to hear from an incredible choreographer and ballet dancer in her own right, one of the best in the country, Alice Topp, who's back in town. She has just choreographed a new work. It is a commission for the West Australian Ballet, and it premieres at the Madge next month. It is Macbeth. Do not often see Macbeth as a ballet. And I don't know about you, but I do not feel at all surprised when I hear that one of the biggest toy trends of 2026 are squishies. You know those bright coloured, squeezable, collectible toys? They come in all kinds of shapes and sizes, dumplings, glitter cubes, butter sticks. They are totally ridiculous. They are plastic and I can't stand them, but they continue to grow in popularity, as do the safety concerns associated with some of the products. So if you've got kids or grandies hitting you up for them as gifts, we're just going to run through to finish the show what you need to know. There are some serious safety concerns regarding these squishies that all the kids that I know are desperate to accumulate. But before all that, at 2:07, Slim is here to talk music. Over to you, Slim.
4: Hello, Joe. I've been having a bit of fun with this one today. So I mentioned earlier that the World Hot Air Ballooning Champs are taking place next month in Krosno in Poland. So that inspired a topic about things that rise and the best song that might describe that.
3: You also got some beautiful travel tips along the way.
4: Sure did.
3: Because we were talking about Turkey and Egypt and people like, no, you must go to Turkey. Egypt's no good anymore.
4: I got a bit of inspiration for travel. I thought what was really interesting, I thought we'd end up with a lot of ballooning songs, but people did think outside the box. So we did get one mention, I think, of Up, Up and Away by Fifth Dimension. But you looked into other things that rise, like You Raise Me Up by Josh Groban, came in from Linda. Your Love Is Lifting Me Higher for Helen. Rise by Eddie Vedder was suggested by Mark.
3: Oh, that's a beautiful song. Do you know which I love the most? I don't think I'm stealing your thunder here. I'm definitely not. Sweens in Connolly. Great to hear from you, Sweens. Kites by Simon Dupre and The Big Sound, 1987. Kites.
4: There you go. Another
3: you
4: good
3: even
4: one.
3: Didn't mention that, yeah.
4: Everybody Rise by Amy Shark for Sandy. House of the Rising Sun for Pilbara Pete. Survivor's Eye of the Tiger got a couple of mentions, including from Bernie. MacArthur Park, but the Donna Summer version, which is a little bit more upbeat. I totally forgot about her version. We must play that sometime. And then basically there was quite a bit of love for Darryl Braithwaite with his song Rise.
3: Tim came really strong, didn't
4: he? Yeah. He was saying iconic 80s song, very uplifting, which fits into the Rise category. Of course, Darryl Braithwaite announced a little while ago that he would be no longer performing live. So a nice choice there from Tim. But by

Far the most popular choice today was Bad Moon Rising by Creedence Clearwater Revival, Suresh, Cole from Mandra, Vaughan from Karnama, Pam in Ferndale, just some of those that were looking for a little bit of a Bad Moon Rising, and so we shall deliver.

0: Bad Moon Rising. That, my friends, was Slim Pickings. A lot of thumbs up for you, Slim. It was a goodie. It is 12 minutes past two.
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0: My next guest has forged a formidable reputation in the world of ballet as a dancer and is only the second female resident choreographer in the 60-year history of the Australian Ballet. And Alice Topp is back in the West working with the West Australian Ballet after huge success last year with The Butterfly Effect. You might have seen it. This time, Alice is reimagining Shakespeare's classic tragedy, Macbeth. 6 years in the making, Macbeth is a co-production between WA Ballet and Royal New Zealand Ballet and makes its Australian premiere at the Madge at His Majesty's Theatre next month. And I'm delighted to say Alice is in the studio. Good afternoon.
7: Thank you for having me.
0: I always think of Romeo and Juliet or Midsummer Night's Dream or even The Winter's Tale as sort of being synonymous with ballet. You are tackling Macbeth. Why Macbeth?
7: I have always enjoyed Macbeth from when I studied it at school. And I had my mum's copy of her version when she was at school. So there's that connection there. And since I studied it, it must have been, I think, in year 10 or 11, I've really enjoyed seeing theatre around the world, and particularly the Macbeths I've always felt connected with, whether it's been Bell Shakespeare, Melbourne Theatre Company, or places like New York when I saw Sleep No More by Punch Drunk, which is an amazing, immersive...
0: Their work is outstanding.
7: Oh, my gosh, I went to it twice, the immersive theatre. And I also saw a production in Oldenburg in German. So I've seen various productions, but it's such a dark story. And what I love about that particular story is it's

0: the complexity of the characters. Macbeth and Lady Macbeth aren't just pure villains. They have insecurities and self-doubt.
1: They're nuanced, like us all.
0: Yes. So out of all of Shakespeare's villains, these ones sort of set, for me, stand apart. And I think as ballet dancers, we love embodying a character. And so to be able to physicalise this text, which hasn't been done in dance very much, gave me room to roam. There wasn't, it's not like Swan Lake where you have set choreography to set music like Tchaikovsky. And a lot of the classics and traditional works like Sleeping Beauty and Cinderella, your Nutcrackers and Swan Lakes and Giselles all have that fantastical world and realm and are loved for the enchanting worlds they create. But Macbeth is such a timeless story with very human themes, themes of betrayal, ambition, desire, guilt, grief, and the unravelling of these really iconic, complicated people. It's such a great psychological drama. I just couldn't wait to get my teeth stuck into it.
1: And even though it is a text that is 400 years old,
0: yeah,
1: it still translates
0: absolutely
1: to a modern audience.
0: Yeah, and I think that was something that I was always really excited about, was finding who Macbeth and Lady Macbeth and these characters were going to be in today's landscape. And so given that there weren't many productions of Macbeth in ballet, it meant that the reimagining, we could go anywhere with it, which gave us so
1: there's
0: many places.
1: There's almost a freedom in that, isn't
0: there?
1: Oh,
0: there's such a freedom.
1: So many of the ballets you've just mentioned, you almost think the audience comes with an expectation of what they're going to see on the stage, whereas in this case, they won't.
0: No. And it's the same for the dancers. When it's choreography that it's created 100 years ago, there is no flexibility there, and it's about doing it with the integrity that it was created in exactly the same way, and there's no individual interpretation for that. And then creating a brand new ballet where there is no template for it meant that we could explore and discover and roam together. And so when thinking about what environments and how the music was going to be and what the sets would look like, that's why it took six years really, actually, because we got a team together that could help realise this world that these dancers could inhabit that reflected today.
1: I want to talk to you more about the music in a moment. You're listening to 102.5 ABC Perth and, of course, right across Western Australia. And I'm talking to Alice Topp, who has been on the stage herself as a dancer for many, many decades and is back in the West choreographing Macbeth. It is a co-pro between WA Ballet and Royal New Zealand Ballet, and it will make its Australian premiere at the Madge next month. Alice, I'm curious about, if we go back to sort of the text, it's such a dense, language-driven tragedy. How do you translate that into movement on a stage?
0: The language in the book, in the text, has such movement already embedded into it. It's got environmental movement. It's got horses' hooves and soundscapes, knocking, ravens, owls. So that already in itself paints such a picture and a movement and a mood, storms, thunderstorms and lightning. So all of that gives you movement already. And so for me to be able to think, okay, in today's landscape, what would these people look like? And that language, the very human language that I like exploring, is more contemporary classical. And I think with classical, it's quite technical and
1: rigid almost.
0: It is. And so to discover a new language of, okay, who are these people? Where does pain reside in our body? Where does pain reside in these individuals' bodies? And doubt, and what does that look like? And to tease that out on the dances we're creating on. And then also the conversation between the bodies, what happens when you've got one dancer and then a group of people, how does that show isolation? How can you show Lady Macbeth, really pushing Macbeth into committing Duncan's murder. When he lifts her up and holds her above him, that shows his respect for her. When she's on balance and articulates her

0: turns and her balances that shows her control. The language in which they articulate their bodies is our body language. And so whether you're in partnership and where he places his hands on her body,
1: it can say so much.
0: So much, so much. And so when there is no predetermined steps, the journey to discover this language is definitely very collaborative with the dancers, and it's very individual. We've got five casts of leads here, and each interpretation is completely unique. You could see the show five times and get a different experience. And that's the beauty of working with extraordinary artists of today and of creating something that has room to move and allow individual interpretations.
1: I'm curious about what's going on in your mind, or what was going on in your mind as you were choreographing this work and you're reading the words that Shakespeare wrote. Are you reading them and visualising that physicality in your mind?
0: Yeah, when reading the text, originally I needed to distill scenes, and so it was about, okay, the first battle with the soldiers, where what would that be like? Okay, well, we're going to have politicians, and where would that battle take place? In an office, in a, you know, parliament? What does that look like? And they've got uniforms. What are the uniforms of politicians? You know, so it was for me a very direct translation in a way. And then once painting that picture of who these people were, you get into the nitty-gritty with the costume designer and the lighting designer about what labels would they wear, what perfumes would they wear, where would they dine? So you kind of discover these people and create them, and yeah, you design them, and then you can imagine who they are, how they'd behave, how they'd relate to each other. And then introducing the witches as influences, and that relationship. I know, it was fantastic. To begin with, we had them as reporters.
1: Oh, but, good. I'm so glad you changed that, Alice.
0: Well, with speaking with the incredible dramaturg Ruth Little, we talked about the fact that influences change outcomes rather than reporting on news, and that sort of relationship between politicians and social media and the power that influencers have, and the power that media has over voters. And so it was really great to introduce the witchfluencers, as we call them.
1: You're hearing from Alice Topp, who has choreographed Shakespeare's classic tragedy, Macbeth. It's a project 6 years in the making, and WA Ballet will stage the Australian premiere at His Majesty's Theatre next month. Now, Alice, of course, your partner Tim Rogers, musician, very much in his own right, and I have to ask you about the music before I let you go. An original score and electronica, I think even heavy metal.
0: Yes. I had the great pleasure of working with Christopher Gordon, the composer, previously. He created a very classical score, but that was 3 years ago. And of course, Macbeth was rummaging around there and in the back of my brain. And he mentioned his passion and love of heavy metal music, which just did not seem,
1: incongruous, almost.
0: Yeah. And it was really exciting to get a little demo of work that he'd done previously with a horror film and some of the gaming work that he'd done as well. That is not a world in which I inhabit with the classical ballet. Given that we were bringing Macbeth into this modern political landscape with all of this, you know, I guess global instability and turbulence and environmental turbulence as well, and then to hear music that really gave it a charged edge and set us apart and reflected the world that we wanted to inhabit with the electric guitar and the heavy metal, a lot of these percussion inclusions that Christopher had guest artists from overseas record. It was an extraordinary bevy of musicians that pre-recorded, along with what will be an eight-string octet from Warsaw. So it gives it a completely full cinematic sound in what we

0: probably couldn't do in the pit by having so many musicians, but still creating that sound by having a fusion of the pre-record and the live music. And it reflected the whole world that we wanted to engage with. But also introduces, you know, a new audience who think ballet is just tutus and tulle and tiaras and classical music. I really hope that people can come along, people not familiar with Macbeth as a story or maybe not even interested in ballet, but could come along not knowing Shakespeare, come along and really enjoy the theatre experience, because it's not what you would expect of a ballet.
1: It certainly sounds that way, Alice, and I think you are going to entertain and delight and perhaps surprise maybe some of the traditional ballet audience.
0: I do hope so. And I do think that with the contemporary language, you know, ballet, it's a living, breathing art form. It's not a fixed piece of art on a wall. And to continue for it to evolve, it's great to be able to challenge the ballet language in new ways and create new stories. And so hopefully it will, definitely surprise many people.
1: I'm sure also delight. Thank you so much for coming in and telling us about this incredible production that I, for one, can't wait to see.
0: Thank you for having me.
1: Alice Topp there, who's reimagined Macbeth for the West Australian Ballet. It will run at His Majesty's Theatre with the West Australian Symphony Orchestra from the 4th to the 19th of September. And I've got a message from somebody who says, I would have loved to see Macbeth, but I can't make evening shows. Bring back the matinees, please. I think it will be quite a remarkable work. 26 past 2, you're tuned into 102.5 ABC Perth and WA. Here's Steve Winwood.

0: Steve Winwood with Higher Love, which I think also kind of fits the Slim Pickings bill this afternoon. Good news, Anne in Dawesville, who was concerned she couldn't make WA Ballet's performance of Macbeth, has just discovered there are two matinee performances and is booking now. That is great, Anne. I am glad you will be able to head along. It is 2:30. Jonathan Hopper's here with the headlines.
1: Good afternoon, Joe. The state and federal governments have made public the proposed layout of the new Henderson Defence Precinct in Perth South, which will not include a buffer zone around nuclear facilities. It'll include landing craft manufacturing facilities and dry docks for nuclear-powered submarines at the northern end of the existing precinct. Defence Minister Richard Miles says planners have not found any issues having submarines dock next to other infrastructure. Prime Minister Anthony Albanese has declared there will be no change to WA's GST arrangements. Earlier this month, the Productivity Commission released its interim report into the 2018 GST deal, calling it a costly mistake and recommending the federal government scrap it. On his first visit to WA since the release of the interim report, Mr. Albanese said there would be no change to the 2018 deal because WA deserves it. And the federal government has announced more than $30 million in funding for more domestic violence support workers in WA. The funding will support 50 full-time workers through until 2030. Thank you, Joe.
0: Thank you, Jonathan. Are your kids obsessed with these squishy things, which I cannot stand, little plastic balls full of all kinds of things?
1: My seven-year-old came home with one from school on Friday, gifted by a friend, and then Saturday morning, I think he said, Dad, it's popped.
0: Okay, so this is the cause for concern.
1: Okay.
0: They are mind-blowingly popular at the moment, and if you go into a large shopping complex in the centre, you'll find them being sold. But there are some safety concerns associated with some of the products and, the popping and what's inside them is at the heart of it. So
1: what is inside it?
0: Well, we're about to find out.
1: Oh, okay.
0: I think sometimes it's fine, but sometimes it's not so fine and it depends where you're purchasing them. So we're going to touch base with Choice in a tick just to find out, because I know lots of kids, you know, asking the grandparents or sourcing them from places. So we'll just try to get to the bottom of it.
1: Kids that age as well that love these things, their obsession with deconstruction, you know, take it apart and see how it works.
0: Can I pop it? I pop it?
1: Sticky tape will fix it.
0: Oh, no, goodness.
1: Well, sorry.
0: There you go.
1: Thank you.
0: Keep listening. Thanks, Jonathan.
2: 102.5 ABC Perth weather.
0: Well, it is rather sunny here in Perth. We did have some rain over the weekend. We need more rain, Slim. What
3: we do, you're right. A little bit sunnier than when the program started. Partly cloudy with a top of 19 today. Tomorrow, partly cloudy, 22. Wednesday, showers increasing, 21. Right now in Perth, 18.9 degrees. Up in Kununurra, mostly sunny, 33.7. Karratha, 27.9. Three Springs, 20.6. It's partly cloudy in Dalyella, 17.9, 16.5 in Mount Barker, and also 16.5 degrees in Gibson.
0: There you have it. Hey, Slim, question for you.
3: Mm.
0: Tim and Atwell asking for a friend. What do you prefer, Brad or Slim?
3: I'll take them in equal measures.
0: There we go.
3: I have no preference. I mean, I guess I've got so used to Slim now that

0: Blondie's Heart of Glass at 22 minutes to 3. Now, if you've got small people around, chances are you've heard of squishies. They're those bright coloured, squeezable fidget toys. They're being sold everywhere you turn, most commonly sort of in the middle of shopping centres. A lot of people are purchasing them online. And they're often made from foam, rubber, silicon, filled with gel or beads, water or other materials. And as they continue to dominate as the biggest toy trend of this year, consumer advocates say reports have raised concerns about harmful chemicals in some of the products. So what do you need to be aware of? Well, I've got Bea Sherwood, who's the Senior Policy Advisor at Consumer Group Choice on the line. Good afternoon, Bea.
1: Good afternoon.
0: Now, I'm pretty sure you're yet to test any of the products themselves, but can you just run us through the reports you're aware of when it comes to the safety and what we need to be careful of?
1: Absolutely. So yeah, Choice is yet to test these products ourselves, but what we have a lot of concern with some toys, like these squishies that we see particularly on online marketplaces. So when we're looking at AliExpress, Amazon, Temu, Shein, you

0: type in squishies and hundreds of them come up. And what we're hearing from people is some concerns around the chemicals that might be used, the safety of these products for the small children that are interested in them.
1: So the concern is sort of mainly with the dupes that are flooding the market, or should people be cautious of all squishies?
0: Look, I think as we haven't tested any of these squishies, I think remaining cautious of any squishy that you come across is good, whether it's from maybe a more reputable seller or an online marketplace. We just don't know which ones might have some harmful chemicals and which ones might not. So I think being cautious of any real looking or dupe looking product is what people should be doing.
1: And even just talking about this in the office earlier today, immediately there were stories of them either popping or breaking apart and the liquid that's sort of coming out of them. And I guess this is an issue when there are so many people purchasing from those outlets that you just named. They don't all comply with the manufacturing standards we've got in this country.
0: No, and I think a lot of people would be surprised to learn that that isn't, so it's not a requirement that products are safe before they're sold on these online marketplaces. So they really can just flood our homes with unsafe products. And we have tested other kinds of products and toys that we have purchased from some of these online marketplaces that have failed mandatory safety standards.
1: Is there anything else you can add? I know you've been very clear that Choice hasn't tested the products themselves, you know, your organisation hasn't tested the products, but can you outline any other detail about what these reports are saying or what parents or grandparents should be looking for?
0: Yeah, so I think the most important thing to be looking for with these squishies is to make sure that you're checking the age recommendation, so you're not giving the toys to anyone, any children that shouldn't have them. That's the big thing. Look for some damage before you give it to a kid. So if it's tearing or splitting or leaking or shedding pieces, or if it has a strong chemical smell, something like that, it's just best not to use it and just to be cautious of these things. And no matter where you've bought it from, just keeping an eye on kids when they're playing with them is really important.
1: Yes, just another thing to add to the list when yeah. when you've got kids around. The ACCC has issued a guide for squishy toys. You can find it on their website, which outlines some of the risks and injuries from the product. And I'll just read those out. So this is from the ACCC, who say squishy toys may be unsafe if they contain harmful chemicals or include small parts and they split, leak or release fillers like gels, beads or chemicals. And the ACCC is aware of reports that exposure to some squishy toys or their contents may irritate the skin or eyes or cause symptoms such as nausea, headache or dizziness. Heating the toy can cause it to burst or leak, releasing hot contents, creating a risk of serious burn injuries. And the ACCC also offer advice about what to look for when buying a product, including avoiding products with a strong chemical smell, weak seams, loose beads, leaking contents or small parts that could detach, and ensuring there is clear safety information. And just reading that again, I'm thinking, you know, kids love to take things into the bath, hot water. So I guess it's a real, it's just a warning to be clear about B, isn't it, if you have them?
0: Yeah, absolutely. I think just be really careful. Make sure you're always supervising your kids when they've got them. And yeah, just try your best to avoid the products maybe as well as another option.
1: Yeah, Mary on the text line immediately has written, squishies, I don't understand why people continue to buy instant landfill. How is this stuff allowed? We are nuts. I'm talking to Bea Sherwood, who's the Senior Policy Advisor at Consumer Group Choice, about these products that are flooding the market. You just need to walk into one of our major shopping malls and you'll see, you know, in the middle of the shops, plenty of stands selling them. What's the message then? I mean, what should a product contain be on the packaging, for example?
0: Yeah, so at a minimum, many mandatory safety standards include warning labels that the product should be safe or how it's safe or for what age range it should be safe within. But I think it goes beyond the consumer and I think it goes to government. And what we need is a general safety provision, which would be a law that makes it illegal to sell unsafe products online or in store or anywhere to make sure that consumers can't purchase unsafe products.
1: I want to ask you about the regulations that are in place and potentially what you want to see to strengthen those regulations. But this is

0: isn't just about squishies. If we broaden it out, I mean, we've talked in the past about products being purchased from outlets that you've just listed, Shein, and what's the Ali one called? I've forgotten already.
1: AliExpress.
0: Yeah. I mean, even pajamas were causing issues. So what would you like to see happen? What regulations, firstly, are in place to stop online merchants selling unsafe or banned products to shoppers? Maybe outline that, and then we can go to what would you like to see?
1: Yeah, so our product safety regime that we have in Australia is quite a patchwork of laws and standards. So we've got some mandatory standards, some voluntary standards, and there's a really small range of products that fall under those mandatory and voluntary standards. And so there's so many things that fall through the gap, essentially, so many products that people can buy that they may not know are safe or unsafe until they're tested by someone like Choice. So what we want is an overarching law that would essentially make it illegal to sell unsafe products wherever you're purchasing them and make sure that every product is safe before it is sold.
0: I mean, that is sort of almost blue sky thinking when so many people are turning to marketplaces. How would it be regulated? How could that happen?
1: Yeah, look, there's a range of measures that the government could take, and we have seen things like this in other countries. So Europe has a regime similar to this, where strict penalties are handed down to companies like Shein and Temu, where they're found to be in breach of those standards and that law. So I think there's many different ways the government could look to do it, and it'll be good to see it get on the agenda.
0: B, thank you for outlining that and hopefully providing a bit of advice for people who are dealing with small people begging for these ridiculous things. Good to talk to you.
1: Thanks for having me.
0: B Sherwood there. I should say, like, point blank, you know, my kids wanting them too. It is not everybody else. I think there are lots of people facing this. Mary says on the text line, waiting in vain for common sense to prevail. Peter says older kids cannot be expected to stop siblings from getting them 24/7. Peter, it sounds like you've had a few issues with this. And just a reminder, you can find more advice on squishies on the ACCC website under its Squishy Toys Guide. I don't think they're going to disappear off the shelves anytime soon, so it's probably worth keeping an eye on their safety warnings. It is 13 minutes to 3. You're tuned in to 102.5 ABC Perth and, of course, right across Western Australia. Jeff, thanks for your message about the weather updates, and we are absolutely taking in note that you would like a bit more info when it comes to month-to-date rain versus just the average rainfall. And I will say it again, we completely understand that we need more rain. We need more rain, and there is not much of winter ahead. Back to the music. Here's Delight.
2: We're going to dance. We're going to dance. We're going to dance and have some fun.

0: hopefully that woke you up. But this Monday afternoon, it's 9 minutes to three. Now, I just want to bring you a little story about a woman on a mission as she proves strength can come in unexpected packages. Because Cherie Williams is the current State Masters Strong Woman Champion. Do you know what she does? She spends her time training for and competing in any and every event she can, including the 10-ton truck pull. She's 50 years old and she's really wanting to inspire other women in the regions to compete. Emily Middleton put this story together.
1: When it comes to testing her strength, 50-year-old Cherie Williams from the small town of Tullamore in central west New South Wales doesn't do things by halves.
2: I've actually worked up to a 10-ton truck, so I moved that at Tamworth Strongest in January of this year. A lot of technique in the lungs, funnily enough. Your lungs will burn. It's more cardio.
1: Cherie's a strong woman, able to pull, lift and shift some seriously impressive heft. Her interest in doing this was sparked in what she reckons is a pretty typical way.
2: It really started where most people get to in life, a desk job that ties them down and they're not moving enough. I went back into the gym, lost a lot of weight, did a bit of bodybuilding, just dabbled with that. And at 40, learned how to Olympic lift, so clean and jerk and snatch. And that kind of led me to the people that were in that vicinity of doing strongman. And I was wondering, what were they doing? Because it was really weird and it didn't make sense. And so I asked them and they told me and I thought, oh, I might go check it out. It was a competition. And I went, that is right up my alley. It is a very broad sport. You can't really get good at one thing, which appealed to me because I'm very much a jill of all trades, a master of none. It just took off from there. So at 42, I started strongman and I'm now heading into 51.
1: For the uninitiated, strongman, as the sport's known, is not your average weightlifting competition.
2: If you can imagine picking up and moving the weirdest objects over a really long distance or for a really fast amount of time, most people are familiar with the big, what we call Atlas stones or the big concrete rocks that we like to pick up and either put on our shoulder or pop over a bar a repetitive amount of time. There are so many things, deadlifting, logs, barry carries where we carry weird objects in the front and run. There are so many different things. And if you can just think the most weirdest object, that's us.
1: Cherie now holds a few records in this space.
2: I'm the current New South Wales Masters lightweight champion. I've got a couple of world records, which was a $230, what we call a silver dollar deadlift, and also a wagon wheel. So up around the $230 kilos for a deadlift. Guinness World Record, so I attempted that last year, and I'm waiting to hear back from them. It was a one-arm deadlift for 1 hour to beat 20,000 kilos, which was lifted in that time frame, and I beat it by 2,350 kilos.
1: Not to mention pulling that 10-ton truck. And that particular branch of strongman, where you pull the vehicle with a harness and rope, is something she's been sharing with the Tullamore community. She's hosted a so-called human pull event at the local show for the last couple of years, in the hope to encourage more people to tap into strength that they didn't know they had. Thing is, Cherie herself doesn't exactly fit into that strong person stereotype.
2: Typically, your strong person is big, large, chunky, got lots of weight on them, particularly your pro athletes in when they compete at world levels. So having to break that stereotype of being light, but also being strong and sticking to it and not being, it's kind of the reverse of having to lose weight. I'm being forced to almost put weight on to be competitive. I weighed 60 kilos when I started, but then, you know, life, women, menopause kicks in. So I've gained a little bit, but it's a lot of muscle that's kicked in there as well. So I have creeped up a little bit, but I haven't purposely put any extra weight on. And here I am, that 50, still kicking on and still doing what I love.
1: At 50 years old, it's tempting to see Cherie as a bit of an exception in what is surely a young person's game. But in strongman, age isn't necessarily the barrier it may seem.
2: Surprisingly, there are a lot of mature women, so 40 plus is what we consider masters, and there's actually a grandmaster. She's 75 this year. She's located in Brisbane. She can pull a moving van quite happily. She can deadlift 105 kilos. She travels all over the world and does powerlifting meets. So you get in early and be consistent. There's absolutely no reason why any other woman can't. If you're a person that really enjoys pushing themselves, enjoys goal-driven, strongman's perfect for that.
0: Holy moly, a grandmaster, 75, pulling trucks around. Wow, that's an inspiration. I wonder if there's anybody very strong, or who's the strongest in your family? Can they pull a truck? There are plenty more stories like that on the Story Stream app if you want to hear more.
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0: Unfortunately, there is a crash Stirling Highway southbound before High Street in Fremantle. It has been reduced to a single lane. DFS, police and towing services on site. Traffic is slow on approach, so please be careful if you're in that area. Just a reminder, Drive will have the Premier Roger Cook on the show. He will be talking about the Henderson Precinct GST and the Housing Fund. So if you're in the regions and want to tune in, just jump onto the ABC Listen app and you can hear the Premier. There has been quite a bit going on in this state of ours this afternoon. If you are in the metro area, you will hear it all because Ollie Peterson will keep you company for the drive home and plenty to chat to the Premier about, Ollie.
4: There certainly is, Joe. He'll be joining us in about 7 minutes. So live on Drive, the Premier, Roger Cook. If there's something you want me to put to him on your behalf, get it through nice and early and I'll try and get that to him on your behalf. Trent Fleskins is going to join us for Perth Property Talk just after 3:30 today. Joe, there was some new research released just yesterday by Cotality in regards to the housing affordability. Again, when I look at these stats, Balga, for example, has had the highest rent rise in Perth in the last 5 years by a percentage change of 80, right? 80% increase in rents in Balga, 77% in Osborne Park, 72% in Balcatta and Armidale. These are just staggering, aren't they? And we do know that flow-on effect. So we'll look at that in more detail today. And if you maybe want a valuation, have a chat to Trent about that. So we'll look at that in more detail. The home front with Lucy Bell this afternoon, we're going to discuss holidaying in Bali.
0: Okay.
4: Right? So that's on the agenda of
0: divisive issue, perhaps.
4: Correct. And the do's and the don'ts of going to Bali. Dr. Ramia Rahman, obviously Drive's regular GP, has just become
0: congratulations
4: president
0: to her.
4: I know. So well done to Ramia. So she'll have a chat to us today and it'll be a good time because Mark Butler, the Federal Health Minister, is going to join us tomorrow. So there's obviously a lot on his plate at the moment as well. So we'll find out what GPs want and congratulate Ramia. That's all coming up from 3 o'clock, including the Premier.
0: Good on you. Ollie will keep you company on the drive home. We will chat again tomorrow. We're going to continue talking about choirs. You are going to hear from a group of

0: people who love nothing more than to sing sea shanties. And of course, Sabrina Hahn will answer all of your gardening questions. I look forward to hearing your stories then. It's news time.
1: Good afternoon, Jonathan Hopper with ABC News. The state and federal governments have made public the proposed layout of the new Henderson Defence Precinct in Perth South, which will not include a buffer zone around nuclear facilities. The federal government says it estimates the shipbuilding hub to cost around $25 billion. It'll include landing craft manufacturing facilities and dry docks for nuclear-powered submarines at the northern end of the existing precinct. Defence Minister Richard Marles says planners have not found any issues having submarines dock next to other infrastructure.
2: In terms of the siting of the precinct here in the central part of the strip, everyone is very comfortable with being able to accommodate both functions on what will be the Henderson Defence Precinct in this spot.
1: The Tasmanian Treasurer says the Prime Minister is leaving Tasmania worse off by refusing to correct the national GST deal. Josh Duggan has more.
3: The Productivity Commission has recommended changing the Morrison-era GST deal, which puts a floor in the amount Western Australia receives and has cost the federal budget $23 billion. Visiting Perth today, Prime Minister Anthony Albanese has said that Western Australia's share will not change while he's in the top job. Erica Betts was part of the federal Liberal government that put in place the current arrangements in 2018. Now Tasmanian Treasurer, he says the deal could cost the state more than $500 million a year and that the sense of fairness is gone.
1: A former radio host has told the trial of broadcaster Alan Jones that he didn't see anything that worried him at a lunch where Mr. Jones is accused of indecent assault. Isabel Rowe reports.
4: The trial of Alan Jones in the New South Wales local court has begun to hear from Jason Morrison, a former radio colleague of Mr. Jones. Mr. Morrison was at a lunch in 2008 where a younger man, complainant C, accuses Mr. Jones of touching his crutch under the table. Complainant C told the court last week he felt others were watching Mr. Jones's arm outstretched onto his lap. Another guest told the court on Friday that he saw C looking distraught. Mr. Morrison has given evidence there were jokes made by others that C and Mr. Jones made a great couple, but says it was just banter and he didn't see anything that worried him. His evidence will continue tomorrow.
1: UK Prime Minister Andy Burnham has arrived in Ukraine's capital as Russia's war continues. William Howard Evans reports.
5: Mr. Burnham will chair his first meeting of the Coalition of the Willing, set up by the UK and France under his predecessor Sir Keir Starmer. He's also set to accept an award on behalf of the British people, recognising the UK support for Ukraine as the war-torn country commemorates its Independence Day. Russia has been ramping up its strikes on Ukraine in recent weeks, and Mr. Burnham's visit reaffirms the UK's backing for Kyiv. Ahead of his trip, Mr. Burnham said the Ukrainian people should be in no doubt. Britain is behind you today and for as long as it takes.
1: New Zealand's Conservative coalition government is introducing a bill in Parliament today that seeks to ban children under 16 from using social media. Similar to Australia's ban, it would require Instagram, TikTok, Snapchat and others to verify users' ages and proposes fines of up to 10% of a platform's global revenue for non-compliance. Prime Minister Christopher Luxon says New Zealand simply cannot accept the harm being done to a generation of children.
6: And this shouldn't be political because it's an issue that affects all of our children, regardless of who their parents vote for. It is time New Zealand acknowledged that for all the good social media provides us, it is not always a safe place for our young people to be, and together we can and we need to do something about it.
1: Sport, and Fremantle has had an AFL-high 8 players make the extended All-Australian squad of 46, while West Coast has failed to have a single player named. The group of Dockers features 5 first-time selections, Murphy Reid, Luke Jackson, Alex Pearce, Josh Tracy and Jai Amos. Previous squad members Shai Bolton, Jordan Clark and Caleb Sarong have been named again. Western Australia's weather for tomorrow: showers developing about the southwest capes, increasing in the afternoon and extending to southwest of a line, Lancelin to Bremer Bay by late evening. Slight chance of a shower in the northeast Kimberley. In Perth,

0: degrees overnight before a partly cloudy Tuesday, a top of 22. Wednesday, showers increasing and 21. Right now in the city, it's 19.4.
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3: 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I live in Glen Forest. I'm listening to 102.5 ABC Perth.
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6: Yeah, good afternoon, Ollie.
7: 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How are you, mate?
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6: Good afternoon and welcome to Drive. It is great to have your company today. In just a moment, the Premier, Roger Cook, joins you and me live. He has the GST guarantee now from the Prime Minister. It's Property Talk with Trent Fleskins coming up later this hour. And, of course, the home fronts with Lucy Bell. That's on your radio just after 5:30.
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6: Let's go to Tony at Main Roads. Good afternoon.
8: Good afternoon, Ollie. There has been a crash on Stirling Highway southbound before High Street in Fremantle. It has been reduced to a single lane. Traffic is slow on the approach. Please proceed with caution to the freeways. The northbound run is slow. Ancatel Road to Rowley Road, Mill Point Road to Hay Street and Carrinup Road to Reed Highway. If you're heading southbound, it is busy Mounts Bay Road to Mill Point Road and Billia Drive down to Rowley Road. There's no delays on the Graham Farmer Freeway and the Northbridge Tunnel is moving well in both directions. The Tonkin Highway is slow both directions at Welshpool Road East. And if you're heading northbound on Roe Highway, it is busy at Tonkin Highway and westbound at the Kwinana Freeway. Drive safely, and that's the latest from Main Roads.
6: Thank you, Tony. A fair bit of congestion already on our roads this Monday afternoon. And if there is anything else that you see as you head towards your destination this afternoon, you're our eyes and our ears around Perth, 1300 22 1025.
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6: It is 3:07. The Premier, Roger Cook, joins me live on Drive. Good afternoon.
9: Good afternoon, Ollie.
6: Let's start with some good news here, Premier.
10: There will be no change to WA's arrangements whatsoever on the GST.
6: There'll be no changes to WA's arrangements whatsoever on the GST. Have you won now, Roger Cook?
9: Well, that's good enough for me. It's a guarantee for the GST, and I'm obviously very delighted to hear the Prime Minister this morning give an unequivocal assurance that WA's arrangements for the GST will remain in place. This is really important. One of the observations that the PM made this morning, Ollie, is that this is not just fair, it's what WA deserves as the engine room of the national economy. He knows that if we get our fair share of the GST, it can fund our schools, our hospitals, our transport infrastructure, important for ensuring that our economy it stays the strongest in the nation.
6: Did you doubt him before this morning? Were you waiting for that ironclad promise?
9: No, I wasn't, but I guess we were all on tenterhooks. I had the opportunity to speak with the Prime Minister personally last Friday when the Productivity Commission brought down its interim report. He made an assurance to me that the current arrangements will remain. I appreciate everyone wanted to hear it from the PM directly, and he certainly backed to WA in this morning.
6: Tricia of Willerton says she's as West Australian as anyone, Premier, but she's beginning to doubt her rock-solid GST knowledge in favour of our current share. Why do most of the actual economists, she asks, in the country think that we're being unfairly favoured? Because discussions on the ABC platforms, the Eastern State Origin, by the way, like insiders and podcasters included.
9: Look, there's economic rationalists out there. We understand they exist. They're clearly in the Productivity Commission. And so you can make an economic rationalist can make a whole range of recommendations or come to conclusions, which quite frankly deny the reality that Western Australia needs its fair share of the GST in order to ensure that we can continue to develop the nation building industrial infrastructure, which drives our economy. The other states, Ollie, overlook the fact that overwhelmingly they benefit from the royalties that come from our iron ore industry, the business taxes that flow to the Commonwealth Government by virtue of our leading oil and gas and mining industries. So the fact of the matter remains is that it's an

0: important arrangement to have in place, not just because it benefits Western Australia, but because it benefits the whole nation.
1: Shouldn't governing for a whole nation be rational, though, economically, not emotional, Premier?
0: It's not a question of emotion, Ollie. It's a question of doing what's right in order to ensure that the economy goes forward. The Prime Minister explicitly made that observation this morning. He said, look, the Productivity Commission's chock full of economic rationalists. He understands that. But the reality is that we need the resources to continue to drive the economy.
1: Economic rationalists, or in your words, weren't they East Coast clowns? Do you regret those words?
0: Not at all. Look, the Productivity Commission came up with a very, what we thought, simplistic analysis of the situation. It also did a complete 182, by the way. In 2018, the Productivity Commission said horizontal fiscal equalisation wasn't working. It wasn't in the interests of the country. This year, they've come out with a report which says horizontal fiscal equalisation is exactly where we should be. The Prime Minister, I think, has stared them in the face, stared them down, and said, look, Western Australia's situation with regards to the GST will remain.
1: Speaking of complete 180s, the Prime Minister broke his promise on capital gains tax and negative gearing. Shane simply asked, why would we believe him?
0: Well, the Prime Minister made it very clear this morning. He stood in front of myself, the Deputy Premier, Minister Sanderson. He stood in front of the national media and made it clear that there will be no changes to the GST while he remains Prime Minister.
1: Will this whole debate have to be had again, fresh, when the final Productivity Commission report's released at the end of the year, Premier?
0: Yeah, I was asked today, why are we continuing our campaign around the GST? And the fact of the matter is that the Productivity Commission does have a final report due out towards the end of the year. So we're going to make sure that Western Australian voices continue to be heard in this national debate. You hear from the other state governments, they're always whinging, saying that they don't get enough. But the fact of the matter is, Ollie, that they're not a dollar worse off under the current GST arrangements. The Commonwealth Government tops them up to ensure that they continue to have their share of the GST as it existed prior to 2018. All the current arrangements do is simply reflect the fact that the 2018 arrangements were demonstrably unfair.
1: The Premier, Roger Cook, is my guest live on Drive at 12 past three. Is that it for you? Do you believe the Prime Minister will keep his word? 1300 221 0025. Premier, you've unveiled the proposed layout of the new Henderson Defence Precinct today. The $25 billion hub is going to be the centre of shipbuilding and include landing craft manufacturing facility, dry docks for nuclear-powered submarines. Can you just paint a picture for us? How's the new precinct going to fit in with the existing businesses in Henderson, and will it all be towards the northern ends?
0: Yeah, so this morning we fired the starter's gun on the biggest naval maintenance and shipbuilding hub in the southern hemisphere. It's going to be a significant piece of industrial infrastructure, generating tens of thousands of direct and indirect jobs. So this morning we revealed the final layout of the defence precinct. You might recall, Ollie, that we were considering a north option or a south option. Mm-hmm. We've gone for a central option because that represents the minimal disruption to existing tenants on the site, provides the sort of security arrangements with which both the Australian and US and UK governments require, and of course now provides us with an opportunity to go and do the final design phase and get on with the construction. This is a pivotal moment in Western Australia's economic history. This is going to be a significant industry for us, and it will provide jobs generation after generation after generation with their ongoing shipbuilding program.
1: Will there be a buffer zone around the nuclear facilities?
0: Well, look, my understanding is that the Commonwealth has liaised very carefully with the US government, and that the arrangements that they've proposed are acceptable. I think you mentioned earlier too, Ollie, that our company is going to be displaced. And that is true. A couple of companies will be displaced. So now we'll work closely with them to find an alternative location for them to house their civil maritime construction activities.
1: All right, so no buffer zone, Premier?
0: Well, look, I'm not familiar with the technicalities of a
1: nuclear. Does that concern you, though, if there isn't?
0: No, look, I'm absolutely assured by the comments from the Commonwealth that they've taken those things into account.
1: All right, on the jobs, Dicko of Waikiki says, how many Americans will be stationed here when the boats arrive?
0: Oh, look, that depends on the actual stage itself. Next year, you'll see what's called Surf West come into being, and that is a rotation of US and UK nuclear subs through HMAS Stirling. So obviously, there will be deployment of some hundreds of US and UK personnel as part of that program. As you then see the development of the deep depot level maintenance program, which we're anticipating will take place at Henderson, then you'll see a larger number of overseas defence personnel involved in that. But most of these jobs will be taken up by Australians, many who are in Pearl Harbour as we speak, learning the ropes, understanding the technology and the engineering so that we can operate on these vessels ourselves.
1: Is the Henderson layout now open for public comment?
0: Well, it's certainly going to be subject to further consultation, not a formal public comment period in itself. But obviously, we know that we have to work closely with the community. We have to work with the local governments. We have to talk to the people who recreate, work and live within that area and need to continue to make sure that we take the community with us. The social license operator is very important in relation to these sort of facilities, and so you'll see us undertaking deep consultation and negotiations and conversations with the community as we go through the design phase.
1: When do you believe the Henderson Defence Precinct will be operational?
0: Well, look, the idea is that it'll be fully operational by the 2030s, but obviously you're going to see an increasing level of activity over the next couple of years as they start the preliminary stages of the construction process.
1: All right.
0: As you observe, this is some $25 billion worth of activity in terms of the construction of the floating dry docks and other aspects of this sort of facility. A major day for the Western Australian economy.
1: Well, a major day, but the timing of the announcement, does it coincide with the Secret Harbour by-election on Saturday?
0: Oh, look, I wish the Commonwealth processes were that sensitive to our political cycle, Ollie, but... But the fact of the matter is that this has been in the works for a very long period of time. So this is the first opportunity we've had to release it.
1: Okay, just finally, you said last week your government's in the fight of your lives against One Nation in that Secret Harbour by-election. Are you feeling a little more confident today about retaining the seat?
0: Oh, look, we continue to do the best we can to win this seat, but by-elections are tough for governments, and particularly in the current climate. So we understand that we have to work hard and earn every vote. We've knocked on about 15,000 doors now, many thousands of phone conversations, having conversations with people in the community. But I understand that a by-election, particularly when the life of the government doesn't ride on it, is a time when people often, you know, lodge a protest vote or something of that nature. But we just urge people, let's stay the course. Georgia Tree is an amazing WA Labor candidate. We want her in the room when the decisions are being made, in the room with the government.
1: Premier, thank you very much for your time.
0: Thank you, Ollie.
1: That's the Premier, Roger Cook, joining us live on Drive this Monday afternoon. And speaking of Secret Harbour, I'll be heading to the electorate myself and interviewing Georgia Tree, the Labor Party candidate, Ryan Robertson, the Liberal Party candidate, and Luke Hurtigan on Wednesday. 1300 221 0025, is that it? Do you believe the Prime Minister will be keeping his word? Is the GST debate, is it now settled?
2: 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Drive on 102.5 ABC Perth.
1: 18 past three, let's go to Hocking. Hi there, Brad.
3: G'day, Ollie, how are you?
1: I'm good, Brad. Do you believe the PM?
3: Not at all, and here's why. What he actually said today is he never said that he guarantees we'll get our 75%. The start of his answer was, I believe that it will not change while I am Prime Minister. You can believe whatever you like. We don't believe you. This is a man who told us he didn't fall off a stage and he didn't trip down a step. And he told us 50 times that there was no change to the negative gearing and CGT.
1: So you reckon he's giving himself a little wriggle room when he says...
4: There will be no change to WA's arrangements whatsoever on the GST.
1: You're not...
3: Go back another 5 or 10 seconds, Ollie, and listen to what he said just before he said that.
1: Well, we'll go back and hear more of it throughout the afternoon, Brad. Thank you for your call. 1300 221 0025. The Chief Executive Officer of the Kwinana Industries Council, David Harrison, has been listening in and he has called through. David, Good afternoon to you. What do you make of today's announcement there by the Premier and Prime Minister?
5: Hi, Ollie. It's good to talk to you again. Today is important. The Premier's right. It's important because it provides clarity that industry needs about the future of that Henderson precinct. So for nearly 2 years now since the heads of agreement was signed between the state government and the federal government, industry has been asking, what is the future of that precinct? What does all of this mean? And now we've got the boundary definition. So we know where the maintenance hub will be. We know that the common user facility, which is so important to so many parts of our economy, are going to be to the north and the south. It now means we can move ahead and start to flesh out the detail and get on with the project. But some lines on the map, it might not sound a lot, but this is a pretty big deal and allows us to make those big decisions that need to come next.
1: We heard there from the Premier that some existing businesses will be displaced in order to accommodate this new project. Do you know which businesses will have to move? And if you do, David, how are they feeling?
5: We don't know. This is the thing now. So until today, there was an absence of critical detail around the whole precinct level of detail. So we know there's a lot of work to be done, and you know, we were involved in a conversation today with the Deputy Prime Minister and the Prime Minister to ensure that the decisions that get made, such as land allocation for the growth of industry and the relocation of some, the road network in that whole area is congested now. Just imagine what it's going to be like with all of this placed in there. How do we attract the workforce? These are all really big questions that we're all going to lean in and try and solve, because we want this project to come to WA. We want it to be part of WA's economy, because it is a generational change project, but we have got so much work to do. So we move from one stage to the next critical stage. So it is hopefully full steam ahead. But even for our members at Kwinana Industries Council, what does it mean to the entire precinct? If you drop a $25 billion investment, which this is what it is, into Henderson, there is going to be a ripple effect all throughout the Western Trade Coast and with existing industry. We have to plan for that. We have to ensure that we manage all of these issues and make sure we do it right.
1: Okay, what do you think about this buffer zone debate, David? Will there be one between nuclear and non-nuclear operations? And what do you think? Should there be a buffer zone?
5: Well, it's a good question, and you know me well, Ollie, and I'm a former journo. I'm not a nuclear expert, so I'm going to leave that to the experts in defence to decide. But I think the critical thing that we talk to the Deputy Prime Minister and the Premier about today is the importance of working constructively and closely with industry across the Western Trade Coast, so these types of issues can get dealt with. Industry can receive the information they need, and then we can deliver this project. Because as you know, AUKUS is just one of a plethora of major projects coming into the Western Trade Coast. So we've got the Defence Hub, we've got Westport, we've got our members doing major expansions in energy, rare earths, critical minerals, and the list goes on. Mm. It's how do we deliver all of this in what is a relatively small footprint? So it's a good problem to have, but gee, we've got some big decisions and a lot of work to do.
1: I'm sure you do, and that list is huge, as you say there, David. So how big a concern is security for that precinct, and what is it that your members want to see next?
5: The thing we need to see next is how do we deliver all of these elements? So, for example, we know the roads, and your listeners, and there are probably some that are sitting on this road right now, Russell Road and Rockingham Road and going into Coburn Road into the Australian Marine Complex. That is a nightmare. It's an absolute shocker of a road, particularly at this time of day. So if we're going to start to be building new industries and investing all this money in there, the roads need to be upgraded. We need to ensure that there is land and space available for not only existing industry in the area, but it's going to attract a lot of new operators. So all of these things are the elements that we're going to have to work through. I think the government, both governments are right in saying to us and to other industry associations, we want to work with you to do it, because it's going to be the sum of the parts. It's not going to

0: this project in isolation and they just sort of ring fence it and that's the end of it. It's going to be how all of these bits join together.
1: David Harrison, thank you for your time. He's the CEO there of the Kwinana Industries Council, 1300 221 025. What do you make of what is now proposed there around Henderson? And perhaps you want to comment on the GST debate. Is it signed, sealed, delivered? Do you believe the Prime Minister will keep his word? 1300 221 025. Robin always thought that the carve-up of the GST was in the hands of the state governments, not the Prime Minister or the federal government. When and how has this all changed? The Prime Minister stood on national television, got very annoyed for the 50th time. The same PM said his word was his bond. And Laurie says, well, does the Premier realise we'll become a nuclear target at Garden Island when the Yanks berth their subs here? Good afternoon, Graham.
2: Good afternoon. I just thought I'd throw in my 5 cents. I've been as a volunteer volunteering for the US Navy since about 1982. Mm-hmm. And, of course, in the early days when I was down at Fremantle, we had no nuclear power submarines then and carriers. But I have been down to HMAS Stirling and I've been there with them. I've been involved with going out on the carriers, anchored the nuclear power ones. But more importantly, just to give you an idea about Perth, I've been to San Diego about, I don't know, 6, 7, 8 times over the years. And it's like standing on the Barrack Street jetty is where San Diego City is.
1: Yep.
2: And about over where South Perth foreshore is where not only they've got nuclear power carriers, but just around the corner, say at UWA, they've got a nuclear submarine base. And that applies to quite a lot of other places I've been to over America, both on the East Coast and the West Coast, with regards to their different bases, including going out to places like Hawaii and being taken around where they store all the nuclear bombs and so forth like that. And this has been going on for years, and there's just been no problem with that. And as I said, you can stand across the foreshore and see all these so-called nuclear power ships, including submarines, and it's been no problem at all over there. So,
1: Graham, there's nothing really to worry about. It's safe?
2: It was safe, yeah. Well, let's face it. Besides the fact is that, look, nothing's 100% safe. Mm. But they spend billions of dollars to check these things out. Matter of fact, I don't know whether it's still there, but I know, I presume it's still going on, that when we used to bring when the US Navy used to bring in a carrier into, and that included a conventional carrier into a Fremantle or a submarine down into HMAS Stirling, they used to fly the team over from Canberra to inspect, scientists to inspect the water and to check radiation and all that sort of thing. And to my knowledge, that's never been a problem there. And as I said, there's millions of people living in San Diego and they ain't worried.
1: Thanks, Graham. 1300 221 025 if you would like to join the conversation. John doesn't believe the Prime Minister regarding our GST promise, but he believes in a statement by Voltaire, the quote that politics is the path for men without principles to lead men without memory. That's from John. As Sandra, who's a Freo girl in Brisbane, agrees with the Premier regarding the East Coast clowns. She says, without giving away too much, government policy advisers rarely ever consider WA in cross-jurisdictional analysis. It's almost always Victoria, New South Wales, Queensland. Certain states in Australia, and I'm looking at you, Queensland, are horrendously weather disaster prone, but successive Queensland governments childishly defer to the scientifically disproved belief that their state has the best weather in the universe, to the point that they get embarrassingly jingoistic and competitive with other Australian states. Well, they do call themselves a sunshine state, don't they, Sandra? She says, this narrative clouds the judgment of infrastructure planning, and Queenslanders repeatedly keep choosing to live in a flood and the storm zones in the knowledge that the rest of the country will always pick up the tab. Western Australia shouldn't be punished for managing its wealth and assets with superior, mature

0: and scientifically informed evidence-based policy, says Sandra, a Frio girl in Brisbane, jingoistic. The word I was searching for. Mark says, tell the Premier that it's time for us to secede. It's time for WA to now do its own thing, Ollie. And Dougal says, perhaps it could also be mentioned Victoria gets about 27%, New South Wales gets 25%, and WA gets about 10% of the GST share. 1300 222 1025 if you'd like to have your say. Coming up in the second half hour of the program, we will welcome Trent Fleskins into the studios for Property Talk. We're going to talk about rising rents in Perth, particularly across the last 5 years. But if you're after a little valuation today with Trent, and make sure you put that on his radar. Maybe you're trying to buy, sell, rent, redevelop. Have a chat to Trent in Perth Property Talk. He'll be along shortly. Just a reminder, there is a crash on Stirling Highway southbound now before High Street in Frio. It's reduced to a single lane. Department of Fire and Emergency Services, police and towing services are now on site. Traffic is slow there on approach, and you are being advised to please proceed with caution. At 29 to 4, here is Lucy Bell with news headlines. Good afternoon.
1: Good afternoon, Ollie. Well, leading this news headlines is, of course, the news that you kicked off the show with today, which is that the Prime Minister, Anthony Albanese, has stood on West Australian land this afternoon and promised that WA will not lose its current share of the GST while he remains Prime Minister. Now, you were speaking to Roger Cook a little bit earlier. That news, of course, very welcome to him. And you did try and push the Premier a little bit. I mean, it's not new territory for politicians to be breaking promises. It does happen. But Roger Cook seemed fairly confident that this is about as ironclad as it comes. The opposition leader, though, Basil Zemplis, still asking a few questions.
2: So obviously we're pleased that the Prime Minister has said that. We've been calling for that. Every West Australian has been calling for that. And we're pleased and appreciative that he has said it. We'd like to see it in writing, and we'd like to know that it is locked in 100%. The problem for Anthony Albanese is obviously the trust with the Australian public, and in this case in particular the West Australian public. We know he said no change to negative gearing. We know he said no change to capital gains prior to the election, and then changed his mind. So now it's a question of trust for Anthony Albanese with the West Australian public. I hope we can believe him. I hope we can take him on his word.
1: That's Basil Zemplis, of course, the state opposition leader there. For people that might not have had a chance to listen to the full press conference this morning, I did hear a bit of jocular back and forth between the PM and the Premier. He was being asked, you know, will you sign someone's arm? This is obviously the famous example last time where Dylan Capehorn, then with the West Australian journalist, asked the PM to sign his arm and guarantee. Dylan Capehorn now works in the Premier's office, so I'm not sure he's the man to have the arm signed, but a lot of joking about whether they would put this in writing, so I don't know.
0: Would you lend your arm?
1: For the PM to sign?
0: Yeah.
1: Yeah, sure. I'm not sure I'd be the one that he'd want to pick, though. I mean, there does still appear to be a lot of doubt coming through on the text line, though, Ollie, when you've asked people whether they believe that the promise is ironclad. Mm. So that's the most important thing for the Prime Minister and for the Premier to hear, is whether or not people believe what they're being told today.
0: And this is the interim report. The final report is out in December.
1: Which means we'll probably have this case re-prosecuted all over again, depending on what the final recommendations of the Productivity Commission's report are.
0: Mm-hmm.
1: Let's put that to side for one moment. Also making news this afternoon, Ollie, the federal government has announced almost $32 million in funding to combat domestic violence in Western Australia. Around $30 million has been allocated towards supporting 50 full-time frontline staff until 2030. The government has also earmarked $1.6 million to expand the Caring Dads Perpetrator Rehabilitation Program to an additional 3 sites across the state. Social Services Minister Tanya Plibersek says the funding is a step towards a future free from domestic violence. And plenty of sports news this afternoon, Ollie, for our two teams here in WA. Fremantle has suffered a significant setback heading into next week's AFL qualifying final against Hawthorn at Perth Stadium, with key defender Brennan Cox ruled out. Scans have confirmed Cox suffered a moderate calf strain at the end of the first quarter of Saturday's loss to Carlton. In a statement, the Dockers say they're

0: talk more sport with you next hour.
1: Thank you very much, Lucy Bell. Jeff says Ironclad promises. Ha ha, as Ironclad is not changing capital gains. We'll see, I suppose. Joe says maybe the Prime Minister's planning on resigning or thinks his position might be threatened. That's why he said not on his watch. And Nick says, who thinks that a GST deal that convinces states that can pursue any amount of uncommercial strategies and someone else will pay? It's nuts. And whoever set up these arrangements needs counselling.
2: 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Traffic.
1: Let's go to Tony at Main Roads. Good afternoon.
3: Good afternoon, Ollie. Please be mindful of that crash that does remain on Stirling Highway southbound before High Street in Fremantle. It is still reduced to a single lane and traffic is slow on the approach. Please proceed with caution. To the freeways, the northbound run is slow. Thomas Road to Rowley Road. Further up, Mill Point Road to Loftus Street, Stevenson Avenue to Whitfords Avenue and Shenton Avenue. And if you're heading southbound, it is busy. Hay Street to Mill Point Road, Armidale Road to Anchortail Road. There's no delays on the Graham Farmer Freeway and the Northbridge Tunnel is moving well in both directions. Drive safely, and that's the latest from Main Roads.
1: Thank you very much for that, Tony. Let's go to Forest Field now. Philip joins us. Good afternoon.
4: Good afternoon. I was... Back in the 70s, I was a Royal Navy submariner, and we had the opportunity to spend the day on HMS Valiant, which was a nuclear submarine. When we got on board, we were all deprived of our luminous watches, which were all locked in a lead safe because the radiation from the luminous watches was greater than from the whole submarine.
1: Really?
4: Yep.
1: Isn't that fascinating, Philip?
4: Yes, well, I think so.
1: Now, I think it's fascinating. That's absolutely brilliant. Thanks for sharing it with us there, Philip. You got any concerns about what's going to be around Henderson in the next decade or so?
4: I don't think AUKUS will ever happen.
1: Oh, really?
4: And I don't know any ex-submariner or serving submariner who does.
1: Is that because it doesn't add up?
4: It's because you can't trust the Americans and it doesn't add up.
1: All right. Thanks, Philip. We're going to change gears and be joined by Trent Fleskins in just a tick. It's time for Perth Property Talk. So if you want to get through to Trent and give him a call, I suggest you do it right now, 1300 22 1025. Before that, this is Bee Gees with To Love Somebody.

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2: Trent Fleskins, good afternoon.
3: Hello, Oliver. How are you?
2: I'm very well. Let's jump straight to the phones because Courtney's called through in Bedford. Let's try and help him out. Good afternoon.
4: Oh, great. Thanks for your show. Look, we've got ageing parents, one with dementia and the brother-in-law with cancer. So we've got two separate properties in Rockingham. One's about 1,100 square metres in Waikiki, very old Italian mansion, and another 4x2. And we're thinking, do we just hang on to this Rockingham bubble thing, or do we sell them both and maybe invest in a property where we are currently located around the Bedford Bayswater area?
3: Yep. Great question.
4: Maybe, you know, 500 square metres or something like that.
3: Look, my first question was going to be, do you have something else to do with the money? So I love that you've got a plan, and that plan is one of my favourite parts of the world, anywhere down Beaufort Street. But I would actually contest that to say, look, one of the biggest financial impacts this state's ever had that we can't really even quantify right now, that's going to be going for a long time, is AUKUS. And AUKUS literally sits out the butt of Rockingham.
2: Yeah.
3: The radius will be drawn from Waikiki and Safety Bay and these places on defence housing, and essentially just government-sponsored money just going bit to the tune of billions of dollars. Now, historically, obviously, Rockingham has been one of the lower-performing parts of Perth simply from a local perspective, but we know that a lot of East Coast investors have pushed that price up. They've recognised, on a map at least, the value of being next to the ocean, how cheap it was. And I think the next push is going to be AUKUS. It's huge. It's essentially like, how will Karratha do if we have another oil and gas plant up there?
2: Mm.
3: It's a very similar conversation. So if you think the answer is up, then I would be keeping my money in Rockingham, especially on 1,100 square metres. That's some subdividable land you've got there. You can't replicate that. But if you were to say, look, it's all too hard for me, I want to keep it close to home and I like Bedford, then that also wouldn't be a bad idea. Bedford's a great blue chip suburb where a fantastic family life can be lived.
4: Thank you.
2: Good luck, Courtney. Some big decisions to be made. But certainly, as we just heard from the Premier, Roger Cook, as well earlier this hour, Trent, with that big announcement today about the Henderson precinct, as you just mentioned there, this is going to not be what we know it is today in the next 10 or 20 years if everything comes off. And those housing prices around Henderson, Safety Bay, Rockingham, Kwinana.
3: Yeah. I mean, you think about Kwinana was pretty much the cheapest LGA in Perth, along with City of Armidale pre-COVID. You could buy a house in the 200s on a full block in a Medina or an Aurelia, right? Now you're spending 700 to 800 for the same thing. It hasn't been upgraded. Simply because of the replacement cost of housing there. It costs $500,000 to build a house and just the lack of land. Now, that hasn't even seen AUKUS yet. And I'm telling you, AUKUS is numbers that compare to the old Chevron oil and gas deals up there, right? And instead of having construction workers out there and doing an oil and gas plant, we've got ongoing construction, maintenance, training, general naval staff that will be there for decades. For AUKUS, it will just structurally change the demand side, and I guess just given its location with regards to Garden Island, that is its amenity change.
2: 1300 221 025 for your questions to Trent Fleskins this afternoon. He's the Managing Director of Strategic Property Group, and this is Perth Property Talk on Drive. Now, rents have spiked up to 80%. We've seen new data from Cotality over the weekend, Trent. People being pushed from houses to units, the examples that they've given here in Perth. So these are areas with the highest rent rises from July 2021 to July this year, so over 5 years. Armidale, they're saying up 71%. Balcatta, similar. Balga up 80%. Kundoola, 73%. Lockridge, almost 70%. Midvale, 70%. Nollamara, 76%. Similarly for Osborne Park. Chewett Hill just a little less at 73% and Westminster 77%. Those rent rises over 5 years, that's huge.
3: Yeah, I mean, look, there's a theme to that area and it probably can go unspoken, but it speaks to the rental stock. What it also speaks to is where prices were at back around COVID time. I personally remember renting an apartment, initially moving in at

0: $760 a week. And when I left, it was $760 a week.
1: Wow.
0: And so that was just an apartment in Northbridge back in the day. So that's happened everywhere across Perth. And the biggest numbers, just like in the sales space, is where there was the most space to move in terms of the most affordability fat. And what you're seeing now is a homogenization of rental prices. You could rent a property in Netherlands at the same price as somewhere in Yokine. Iluka is $1,300 a week for rent. That's more expensive than Western Suburbs locations. So it really comes down to the house quality, the location with regards to closeness to working hubs and schools. Mm. Also remember, schools is massive for getting your kid into a state school. And people will pay that premium to not have to pay the school fees or not have to pay the extra smart rider ticket.
1: Does it also show that house prices have gone up so much that people have had to turn to the rental market?
0: That's right. Now, and also sentiment, right? So you don't just lose people from housing when you knock sentiment on the head in the ownership space. They just get diverted to rent. They just decide, well, I still need a roof over my head,
1: yep,
0: but I'm not prepared to take the risk of home ownership right now, so I guess I have to rent. And what that does is twofold. One, it's pushing people out of the buying space into the rental space, as I just said, but also the budget has pushed people away from supplying new rentals. So the two of those things together, Blind Freddy could see, and every commentator was suggesting when the budget came out as the first realization, rents will go up. And it's just not Perth, it's national.
1: Mm.
0: Rents are going up. And we saw this in New Zealand, and we saw it 30 years ago or 40 years ago where they tried it. Rents went through the roof.
1: Yep.
0: And 2 years later, they got rid of the changes.
1: And interestingly, we've seen property prices, particularly in the markets of Sydney and Melbourne, decline over those corresponding periods.
0: That's right. Yeah. So that is for two different reasons. The Sydney market, because of intense affordability issues. Imagine making slightly less than you do here in Perth, and the Perth market being 50% more expensive. Then clearly interest rates are going to have an impact on you with sentiment. Melbourne, just because the place is broke. We can go a whole episode talking about that.
1: Let's go to Bunbury. Darren's got a question for you. Good afternoon.
2: Good afternoon. How are you going? Hey, I seen a unit advertised near Elizabeth Quay. Well, the balcony was facing Elizabeth Quay in sort of the Ritz hotel, but it was a one by one, but there's no car park, which is probably the downside to it, but it was only $65 a week in corporate fees. I was just wondering what you thought about that.
0: Yeah. Look, no parking. No balcony, great name. Weird setup, to be frank, because it's a circle. It's not very efficient in terms of your wedge. It's sort of like an ice cream cone is what the apartments end up looking like. I think they did really well to get them away when they did. And I think I'd rather be in South Perth, to be frank, looking back at the city. There's some fantastic stock there. It's really hard to get in and out of Elizabeth Quay.
1: Yeah.
0: With traffic every day, right? I think if I was to choose somewhere that had a view of the city, it'd probably be South Perth.
1: To look back on the city. Darren, what appeals to you about wanting to live in Elizabeth Quay?
2: I just see the price of it, I thought was reasonable and close to everything, but the only thing sort of, and the corporate fees was only $65 a week, which I thought was really cheap compared to what some of the apartments are wanting you to pay. The only downside, obviously, is you don't have a car park, but I'm thinking if you're retired or something, then it might be a bit different. But it was interesting to listen what you had to say, because I'm looking at South Perth as well.
0: Yeah, definitely stick to South Perth. And Lucas, all you're doing is niching your market. You're not going to get a bunch of different people renting it because it doesn't have a car parking bay and there's not really any alternatives.
1: Yeah.
0: So you just niche your market of who can rent it. And in times where markets do drop, and I'm not saying that's anytime soon in the rental space, but eventually you see the cycle, the downside of the cycle, those places just don't rent for months and you're giving away weeks of rent just to get someone in there at a cheap chips price.
1: And if you're there during morning or afternoon peak,
0: it's impossible. I wouldn't want to live there.
1: It can take you around 20 minutes just to get around Elizabeth Quay, because I've done it plenty of occasions over the years.
0: I'd say Airbnb is your best bet for something like that.
1: Right. And who knows
0: if the strata management document actually allows it.
1: Yeah.
0: I can't be sure.
1: And who knows what that short-term rental market looks like as well, where the government's clamped down on how many nights you can put it on that short-term space. Darren, thank you very much for your call. 1-300-221-025. This is Perth Property Talk with Trent Fleskins at 10 to 4. Speaking of South Perth, M in Willerton is looking at downsizing to a smaller house near the zoo in South Perth. Will the proximity to the city continue to hold its value, Trent?
0: It always does. I mean, at the end of the day, I've always said good blue chip suburbs, you very rarely see them drop out from the amenity space. They've been there either through location or housing quality or school quality or closeness to water, and that's not really going to change. You do see people, suburbs enter the amenity space, like a Willoughby, for example, mm-hmm. gentrifies itself over time. But a place like South Perth is a blue chip area. It's sort of like a Duncraig, a Nedlands in that space, a Wembley Downs, where you may not see the most volatile upswings, but you definitely have downside protection. Look, you're doing really well whether you're in Willerton or you're in South Perth. I mean, Willerton itself is a haven for demand because of the school. So I wouldn't be giving that property up willy-nilly, to be honest.
1: All right. It's 9 to 4. Keep those questions coming through to Trent, 1300 221 0025, like Chris from Wellard, who says, building on the earlier conversation we were having about the Henderson project and the Garden Island proximity with AUKUS, do you have a view on keeping a property in Wellard valued at $830,000 now as a rental investment versus attempting to sell it now when we move into a new build? Our property was established in 2014, so I'm just curious if there is a benefit in keeping that as it's been impacted by the negative gearing changes too. There is just so much for Chris here to consider.
0: Yeah, you've probably seen $100,000 come off properties in places like Wellard, and not to suggest the intrinsic value has just dropped and it's going to keep dropping in that space. Just what it suggests really is that the first 6 months of the year were just mental, seeing really unrealistic prices getting bid on through FOMO and unsustainable and may never see again level of stock on market. So you've seen a reset already. If you're willing to sell now, that means you're accepting a price $100,000 less than what it was, you know, in March, for example. But then you have to ask yourself, what better would you do with that money? So doing nothing with it or paying the mortgage off is probably not a better choice for the money than leaving it leveraged in a property, even if it is in Wellard and it does have its downside risks. But if you came to me in the same as way as our first caller who asked, well, look, I'm thinking Bedford Morley, then I would seriously consider upgrading. If you've made your money there already, I'd be upgrading a bit closer to Hammond Park or an Auburn Grove or something like that if you were keen on keeping your properties in that area.
1: All right. Hope that helps you, Chris. Will in Midland wants to know why people always say that Midland and surrounds are a bad investment when it's still within 20Ks of the city.
0: Midland, like Mandra in a way, has been some of the weakest markets, and they're the first to drop. And we've seen it in the last 4 months. Midland is probably in the top three of markets to drop in terms of its weakness. And a couple of reasons for that, it did have massive upside because it had the most to run when it was going up. But socio-demographic problems still exist in Midland. You've still got issues with regards to crime. It's at the end of a train line, so there's 10 other suburbs along the way people would rather live on if they want to live that part of the world, and there's plenty that do. It's got a massive percentage of investment stock in there, so it has huge volatility when sentiment drops. There's plenty of people who are happy to sell and add to the supply pool, which gives more options for buyers. And it's also, therefore it's less buyers and more sellers, means far less protection on the downside. And also socioeconomically, lower median incomes in those parts of the world than, for example, a Guildford or a Bassendean or a Maylands, and therefore less people that can afford to pay the higher prices as they get up. You see the stupid FOMO happen with silly decisions being made, and then I've got anecdotal first-hand data of a property, for example, that would sell in 2 days over a weekend for $850, 3 months later, crickets for 7 weeks. That's what happens in a market like this, is that the places with the least amenity compared to its neighbours, they're the ones that straight away fall off because sellers haven't been conditioned to where the market is at, and they need a massive conditioning. Whereas somewhere like a Duncraig or Wembley Downs, the conditioning is so small that there isn't much of a gap that opens up between buyers and sellers.
1: Does that correlate as well with those who might default on their mortgages or fall behind on repayments?
0: Yes, so mortgage and possession data comes through and it saturates in places like this. We haven't seen that yet.
1: Yeah.
0: Mortgage and possession data was a theme in places like Midland and Baldivis and Mandra in the last drop. We haven't seen that level of risk yet. All we're seeing is corrections, resettings on markets. The blue chip area where there are always going to be buyers and there's no one that needs to sell have had a 0 to 5% reset, I like to call it. The areas that are dominated 50-50 by investors, you know, your Byfords, for example, your Baldivises, they haven't fallen off a cliff, but straight away they reset 10% in 2 weeks after the budget. And if you're a seller and not cognizant of that and not willing to accept that, then you're going to sit for 6 to 8 weeks. And then people wonder what's wrong with your property. So if you're in those areas where you'd look back, be self-aware and recognize your property is sort of at the bottom of the barrel. And you know, I've got a couple that I've had for 12 years, not interested in selling. But if I needed to sell now, I'd probably recognize that I look at data in March, drop 100K off that number of any of those suburbs in the bottom of the barrel in terms of the fourth quartile of socioeconomics and sociodemographics. If you're at the top of that area, you probably don't have that much competition. And if you wanted to sell, you're probably correcting 0 to 5% based on how exciting your property is.
1: All right, I hope that helps you there, Will. Thank you very much for your question. Kyra wants to know, in your opinion, in the current market, how much still does styling and furniture help with the sale of a house? Because her target is first home buyers or downsizers.
0: It's always been super crucial. There will generally be a return on investment. You'll prepare to spend $3,000 to $5,000 staging your home. It will generally return you multiples back. You'll never really know it, but I can tell you with confidence, seeing over the years empty houses or even houses with the old stains on the carpet and the rugs, the couches that are too big, don't match, versus staging, way easier. And in times like this is when you really need that support for not only just your median house, but those ones I was just speaking about, and where you're taking away another objection from a first home buyer market who probably can't imagine what their house will look like.
1: Is it worth getting the professional stylers in to do it?
0: Yes, $3,000 to $5,000.
1: Okay.
0: There's plenty of them, and they're probably getting busier given there's more properties on the market now, and their equipment is being held for longer. But for the most part, it is definitely worth it. That and gardens.
1: Sophie says to sell or not sell because we bought our first house in Balga, paid too much for that property, but bought our next house in Bassendean, which was bought cheaply. We had to rent the first house, and now after 7 years, have decided to sell after difficult tenants. So should we sell or suck it up and rent it out again?
0: If you were going to sell Balga, it would have been 3 or 4 months ago. It is still seeing rent rises. It is going to continue to see that, just given it's only 15Ks from the city and its price point is still competitive. But it is a triplex suburb. It is, for the most part, a first home buyers and a first generation Australian suburb as well. There'll be limitations on upside growth in that area. Again, if you believe, put it this way, if you believe that paying off the 6% mortgage you've got will make you more than growth in your Balga property that year, then put it on your mortgage. If you believe over the medium to long term, your property in Balga will make more than 6% a year, which it has over the last 20, then you'd leave it in there, keep it for as long as you can, and then eventually that equity there is what pays off the last hit of your mortgage.
1: All right. So just quickly, Ross wants to know, is Bealey an up-and-coming suburb? Is it safe to buy in?
0: I wouldn't say it's up-and-coming. I think it's proved itself over the last 10 years. You see, you're paying $1 million for a property in Bealey these days. Large houses centered around the city of Coburn. Is it a safe place to buy? I mean, it's no different than buying in a place like Hammond Park or Atwell or Success. They're all based on really the size of the home. Most of them are 10 to 15 years old. And if you can get some sort of aspect view, then that's great. But it's a fairly homogenous suburb in an area that has seen median house price growth over the last 10 years.
1: Let's squeeze Kim in. Good afternoon.
3: Good afternoon. How are you doing?
1: We're good, Kim. How can Trent help you?
3: How's the is Victoria Park market going these days?
0: It's absolutely been going gangbusters until the budget. The budget's given it a bit of a kick in the nuts. It's a unique market in that it is niched given its housing product. It's a cottage house market, probably one of the only ones in Perth these days with the old weatherboard houses where people still love that. If they want that, they go there. It has a unique product. If you've got it, you want to keep it maintained because it will always have that lovely niche market. Sort of like a Mount Lawley with the Federation Homes, for example.
1: Thanks, Kim. Yeah. Good stuff. Trent, we're out of time. We'll do it again next week. Lots of questions that we didn't get to, so let's answer them.
0: Thanks, Ollie.
1: Look forward to it. Trent Fleskins there with Perth Property Talk here on Drive. After 4, we're going to head to Rockingham, where a business has had to slash its staff and they're calling on the government for some certainty. You'll hear from the owner directly.
4: Good afternoon, Jonathan Hopper with ABC News. The Productivity Commission says the Prime Minister's guarantee that WA's GST arrangement will not change will not affect the Commission's inquiry into the tax. The Commission's interim report released earlier this month recommended the GST distribution be reverted to

0: 2018 arrangements. Anthony Albanese today promised that would not happen while he was Prime Minister. Productivity Commissioner Angela Jackson says her team will continue working towards their final report. She says WA benefits unfairly from the current arrangement.
1: To make the other states as well off as Western Australia, they would need an additional $47 billion every year to deliver the same level of services. To put that into some sort of perspective, for New South Wales, that's about $16.5 billion more a year.
0: The WA Premier, Roger Cook, says a review by the state's chief psychiatrist will provide further insight into the death of 18-year-old Hayley Hildebrandt. The teenager died by suicide in January, a few hours after being released from a mental health ward at Fiona Stanley Hospital. An internal investigation found a lack of youth mental health facilities contributed to the circumstances leading to Ms. Hildebrandt's death. The Health Minister, Meredith Hammett, has ordered another review by the chief psychiatrist. Mr. Cook says providing more answers to the family is the right thing to do.
2: Now, in mental health, there's an infinite number of things that can lead into that particular set of circumstances, desperately sad circumstances, and we'll continue to learn from them.
0: The WA District Court has heard a Perth man raped two women he'd met through dating apps. David Webber reports.
3: Michael McConaughey is on trial accused of 8 offences, including sexual penetration without consent, impeding someone's normal breathing and making a threat. Mr. McConaughey had a consensual sexual relationship with the first woman, but the alleged victim has said he once forced her into sex after she'd refused because of a medical condition. Later, he allegedly threatened to distribute intimate images. The second alleged victim said Mr. McConaughey had sex with her without consent, holding her throat. The defence lawyer told the jury consent can be implied or mistakenly believed.
0: WA police are investigating a serious assault in a southern outer suburb of Perth, which has left two men with stab wounds. Brianna Shepherd has the details.
4: Around 2:30 this morning, police were called to a home in Warnbrook to reports 4 people wearing face masks and armed with weapons had forced entry. Officers arrived to find a man in his 40s with stab wounds to his chest and stomach. Another man in his 50s was found in the home with a stab wound to his lower back. Both men suffered non-life-threatening injuries. Investigators have linked the incident to a previous disturbance at the same home on Saturday night when several people allegedly tried to gain entry before causing damage to the property. Detectives say they believe the incidents were targeted with no safety concerns for the broader community at this stage.
0: The Shire of Northam is investigating the cause of death of one of its iconic white swans weeks after the birds were planned to be relocated to a wildlife sanctuary to mitigate risks of H5 bird flu. Locals searched for the bird known as Grandpa Nick, part of the mute swan colony, which only breeds naturally in the Avon River. A Northam Shire spokesperson says they are saddened by the passing and will provide further information around the death when it becomes available. It has not been suggested the swan died from avian flu. In sport, West Coast midfielder Harley Reid is set to miss the first 2 games of the 2027 AFL season after being suspended for rough conduct. The match review officer deemed Reid's final quarter clash with Jai Newcombe in last night's loss to Hawthorn as careless, high impact and high contact. The 62-point loss saw the Eagles finish the year with 11 straight defeats. And Port Adelaide has confirmed star midfielder Zach Butters will depart as a free agent to return home to Victoria next season, ending months of speculation. The club says Butters has been an outstanding servant for the Power since his debut in 2019, winning 3 John Cahill medals and being named twice in the All-Australian squad. WA's weather for tomorrow, showers developing about the southwest capes, increasing in the afternoon and extending to southwest of a line, Lancelin to Bremer Bay by late evening. In Perth, 8 degrees overnight before a partly cloudy Tuesday, a forecast top of 22. And right now in the city, it's 18.8.
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1: Welcome back to Drive with Oliver Peterson on 102.5 ABC Perth. Coming up this hour, we're going to head to Rockingham, where one business has had a slash at staff and they're now calling on the government for some certainty. You're going to hear from the owner directly. And Fremantle has a record number of Dockers chosen for the All-Australian squad. Mitch Turner from ABC Sport will take you through who has made the cuts.
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1: 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Good afternoon.
2: Good afternoon, Ollie. Now, we are incident-free, which is great news for a Monday afternoon. Just a little bit of a reminder that this Sunday is sticky to surf. Road closures will be in place between 1 a.m. and 2 p.m. That's Sunday the 30th of August. For a full list of closures, detours and hospital access maps, please head to perthcitytosurf.com/Perth Road Closures. Now, quick look at the freeways. The northbound run is slow. Anchortail Road, South Street to Mill Point Road, and then Loftus Street, Stevenson Avenue to Hepburn Avenue, and then Ocean Reef Road to Shenton Avenue. On the southbound run, it's busy. Hay Street to Mill Point Road, Mount Henry Bridge, and then Armidale Road to Anchortail Road. Please drive safely. That's the latest from Main Roads.
1: Thanks, Soph. Of course, anything else that you see yourself this afternoon as you head towards your destination, 1300 221 0025, as you are our eyes and our ears around Perth.
0: Perth, you set the agenda on the home of Talkback. 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
1: Let's head to City Beach. Ian has called through. Good afternoon.
3: G'day, Ollie. How are you?
1: I'm very well, Ian. Have you had a good Monday?
3: I've had a great Monday. Every day is a great day to be alive, my friend.
1: I like your thinking. I like your attitude. Now, Ian, what did you make of this?
4: There will be no change to WA's arrangements whatsoever on the GST.
1: What do you make of that, Ian?
3: Well, I think he also said, whilst he is in the top job.
1: Mm-hmm. Under his watch.
3: And what happens then if he's not in the top job? Who's guaranteeing that he's going to be in the top job by the next election?
1: Do you think he might be sending a message to some of those internally as well, Ian? Roll me at your peril, that I will be standing by WA's GST. Is he staring down potentially as somebody within his own caucus?
3: Well, I think that might make them revolt more. All the premiers around, Labor premiers around the country, certainly want to get stuck into him because they want more.
1: Yeah, they do want more. You're right, Ian. Do you take the Prime Minister at his word, though? Now he's said WA's share of the GST will be in place under his watch. Is that it? Is that enough for you? Do you believe the Prime Minister will keep his word? Is the GST debate, is it now settled?
0: Perth, you set the agenda. Call Ollie now, 1300 221 0025. Drive on 102.5 ABC Perth.
1: 9 after 4, have you been to Penguin Island? Because the popular destination off the south coast was a massive tourism draw card. But with widespread fears, the penguin population is in decline with less than 100 little birds left. The island's Discovery Centre was closed without plans to build a new one. It's left local businesses in the area stranded. And after years of uncertainty, they're demanding answers. Chad D'Souza is one of those who has been impacted. He runs Perth Wildlife Encounters and he joins me live on Drive. G'day, Chad.
5: Hey, Ollie, thanks again for having us.
1: You own Perth Wildlife Encounters. Just tell me about your business. What do you do?
5: Yes, sure. Look, I'm part owner, but the real owner is Terry Housen. But what do we do down there? We attract 120,000 visitors a year to the region. We show them wildlife in their natural environment. And we're probably the only place in Australia of a capital city that showcases dolphins, penguins and sea lions in their natural environment without feeding or caging them since 1989.
1: So how's the closure of the island impacted your business?
5: Well, it's absolutely devastating, Ollie. You know, we started this journey with them in 2016 with a feasibility study where they were supposed to take the rehabilitated Discovery Centre off the island onto the mainland. And we've been going through that process for a while now, and it was promised to be put on the mainland. And since it was promised, nothing's happened. They've taken the old one away, and now our visitors can't see an educated process of how penguins survive in their natural habitat or visit the island. So it's massively devastating, yeah.
1: So where are the plans at for that mainland facility? Are you any clearer on when or even if it will be built?
5: Well, they're apparently on the minister's desk, and all the feasibility has shown that it's a return of investment. It's great. It increases visitation. It increases economic value to the region. It builds infrastructure, jobs, all those things. But, you know, all we get told is we're at level one and then we're at level two, and we don't know what those levels mean when everything's been signed and sealed. And now they're really looking at a paperwork to say, okay, we're going to the next stage of it. And we understand there's a lot of processes to it, but there's no understanding whether it's going to be built or not.
1: Since the island was closed, have you had to put any staff off, Chad? Have you had to let any staff go?
5: Oh, look, yeah. 60% of our staff have gone now. It was devastating enough to talk to them about that. But since then, you know, the domino effect and the way this has been, you know, thrown at us for supporting it and putting a lot of money into it, we just can't hold on. And, you know, some of those staff we've tried to put into other jobs or, you know, it's not only that. We've got local suppliers, over 100 of them that have finished up with the business. You know, they've lost their businesses to it. The cafes have drawn down. So a lot of people that we bring to that region are now falling apart from a lot of those things, you know.
1: So broader than that, it's had a big impact, has it, on tourism in the town?
5: Well, look, we put about, in the last 30 years, we've worked out there's about $300 million economic value towards that region. 120,000 visitors that, you know, spend a lot when they come down there. And we're the major tourism business in that region. So, yes, it's a massive impact for the region. And we just can't understand it. We can't understand why that support hasn't pushed through, because the Rockingham region in itself is going through a massive infrastructure. And people need to get to Penguin Island. I mean, you and I would both know, when we have kids, we used to go over there, we used to play there, we used to, you know, enjoy the serenity of the beaches and everything around it. And now here we are that we can't even provide that for the future of our families.
1: So the government obviously closed this facility to protect the penguin population, obviously the biggest draw card there for the island. So if you let the numbers, though, recover, does it help your business in the long run, Chad, if you can hold on?
5: Well, look, you know, no, I mean, they need to build the Discovery Centre. We can't get over to the island.
1: Yeah.
5: We can't do all those things. So it's not going to protect our business if they don't do something very quickly. And people won't be able to showcase or get to see wildlife again in that region unless there's a devastating accident when it's not commercially run.
1: What spanner in the works is now bird flu proposing? Because could there now be bigger concerns for you at play here? You know, the risk to the penguins, the seals, the dolphins, et cetera?
5: Well, look, as you can see, it started on the East Coast at the moment.
1: Yeah.
5: And while we're going on the East Coast, it's coming around, but they've taken good effect. DBCA have taken a massive understanding of how to protect those animals and everything they can.
1: Yeah.
5: And I really hope they can, you know, do that. But we believe that it can be protected. And things like this infrastructure of the project are massive ways of protecting animals. And the way we police that area is another way of protecting it. But if you open it up, you know, not only are you going to have accidents in the area, but you're going to have wildlife being affected as well.
1: Have you received any support from the government since they closed the island, Chad?
5: No, we haven't. We've got promises that get told we're going to rebuild a jetty, or we're going to re-help you with this, or we're going to rebuild the Discovery Centre. But at this point, we haven't had a single cent proposed to us except for money that's been probably placed into a feasibility study that showcases that it will have a return of investment. But as far as helping our business and, you know, pushing people and building the business back, we've had no help at all.
1: So what answers do you need, Chad, and when do you need them by?
5: Well, look, we needed them 4 years ago when we started this project with the state government. The question is when are they going to do something? Because we've been asking it for a long time. And if they don't do it tomorrow, then, you know, it's going to be devastating. Our business will close for sure. People won't be able to be policed in that area, and the wildlife, you know, might not be protected. Penguin Island will be no more, the jetty will be no more, the region will have less impact with tourism visiting that and bypass it. So, yeah, they need to act right now, otherwise devastating effects will happen and more than anything, a domino effect of that region.
1: Mm. Have you had much back from your local MP, Chad, there?
5: Not much. We've talked with Magenta quite a bit, and she's a full supporter. But as being a full supporter and following through on some of the requests we've asked, I know she's got a hard task with pushing that through Parliament and everything. But, you know, it's at the time now where they need to really sign paper and pen and go, you know, let's do this. Let's mark it off. Let's say yes to it. Let's build the infrastructure, and then everyone's got a future. But if they keep, you know, just putting paperwork down saying we're going to the next stage and spending money on it, it means nothing to anyone. And the locals are devastated. They just can't believe what's happening at the moment.
1: Chad, I appreciate your time. We'll keep in touch.
5: Mate, really appreciate it, Ollie, and thanks for the support.
1: That's Chad D'Souza there. He's the CEO of the Perth Wildlife Encounters. Is it something that you've been to over to Penguin Island? Did you go to that Discovery Centre yourself when it was up and operating? We did pre-kids. And had a great day out. Is it something that can be incorporated moving forward? There's obviously a decision to close down the island for a while to try and boost the colony of penguins, which is understandable. But could there be a Discovery Centre that is also included there? Because it was quite a draw card for tourism. Those other threats there now of bird flu and the like. How do you weigh all of this up? Where does it sit with you? 1300 221 0025. Jane in South Perth saying it sounds very similar to what happened to the fishing industry and people's businesses as a result of that. And John Cook from the Climate Council has been in touch and says that people could learn more about the Coburn Sound issue. It's being discussed at the Climate Council WA's forum, which is on this Thursday, and penguins are very much part of the discussion. So if you've got more interest in that, you could get along. The building Wildlife Encounters use at present was originally built as an interpretation building, Ollie, for Penguin Island. It was later leased to businesses and cafes with that penguin population in decline, hence the island landings have been banned. Yes, is there a way to try and boost that penguin population? Is there a way to try and eventually bring tours back to the island? Or has that ship now just sailed, if you pardon the pun? Could you incorporate, though, the Discovery Centre, a new Discovery Centre there on the mainland, and make it part of an educational opportunity? 1300 221 0025. Julie also wanting to know, do you have to pay to land at the islands? I'm curious because tourist operators that usually rely on all of those facilities. Also getting told as well that we haven't just had one or two operators. We've had monopoly businesses there for decades. Has refused to plan for the sand accumulation on the Penguin Island jetty side. Campaign to get rid of the centre altogether on Penguin Island, Ollie. 1300 221 0025. Let's go to Rockingham now. Hi there, Graham.
6: G'day, Ollie. Yeah, I've been going to Penguin Island for many years. I first went there in 1964 with Mum when we used to walk over. Yeah, it's a fantastic little setup. Most people don't see the penguins there. Matter of fact, you'd be very lucky to ever see a penguin on Penguin Island. They go there for other reasons.
1: Mm.
6: Kayaking, snorkeling, swimming, fishing. It's a great day out. Also, there's the Seal Island, the Bird Island, all that area there, the reefs. It's a great area. And I would take friends down there. They get on the boat and you do the boat tour right around all the reefs and islands. And it's a fantastic thing and it should continue. And what's happening with the government is very poor. They should get something happening because it is a great thing for that area, yes.
1: Can it be brought back, though, Graham, until that penguin population is boosted, until there are more penguins actually living on the island? Do you think it would be irresponsible to reopen Penguin Island?
6: Ollie, the penguins, I've never ever seen one there.
1: Yeah, right.
6: And people don't go there for the penguins. It's basically just a name. But there are penguins there, and there was a little Discovery Centre. There's a nice little area they built there with a little grass beach area people can go. But it's not about the penguins, really. Yeah. I'm sorry.
1: But the Discovery Centre was popular. It's something we did a good 10 years ago now. I remember, Graham, and it always was a lure, if you like. It was something to go and do and see, and there was an attraction, right? The idea of, oh, I can go to Penguin Island and look what I might be able to see there. Could it be incorporated that a discovery centre is reopened on the mainland to even tell the history of the island, the penguins that may have been there, or is there still a declining population that might just bring people in, not just from Western Australia, but further afield?
6: Oh, absolutely, yes. It's an important thing to have done. Also, further up on the southern side of Penguin Island, there's the windsurfing area, which is changing all the time with the sands been moving around and the coastline's changing quite a bit. But there's a lot of younger men and some women who like to do that kite surfing, windsurfing thing, and that brings hundreds of people as well. So the area is really good. It's underrated a bit, I believe. And on top of that, Point Perrin is a fantastic place too for a good walk. You've got all the World War II history there as well.
1: Yeah, it's good,
6: isn't
1: it?
6: It's very underrated. It is. It's very underrated, Point Perrin. Great for snorkeling, kayaking, and the history of the Japanese threat in 42-43 is all there. Anyway, yeah, no worries, but the government should do something about it. Thank you.
1: On you, Graeme. He obviously loves where he lives. Scott in Waikiki says the breeding program is clearly the obvious solution to this one. Thank you, Scotty. 1-300-221-025. If you'd like to join the conversation, it is 22 past four. This is Adele with Chasing Pavements on 102.5 ABC Perth.

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0: Mitch Turner from ABC Sport is with us and he loves Adele. Good afternoon.
2: I do love Adele, Ollie.
0: She's got a great voice.
2: Oh, does she sing a bad song? My answer would be no. I would say she doesn't sing a bad song, so that's a great intro for me to come off the back. I requested Adele. I said, Ollie, I will refuse to come and chat to you unless I have the voice of an angel previewing me in and kind of intro me in.
0: Well, you've got a big afternoon, of course, not just you doing the sports wrap now, but you'll be hosting Extra Time from 7 o'clock tonight, which we'll get to. But, hey, 8 Dockers in the All-Australian squads.
2: Ollie, what a great result for the Fremantle Dockers after a terrific season. So, of course, the Dockers lost 2 of their last 3 games. We'll talk about the finals in just a second, but clearly the best team throughout the entire home and away season, winning the minor premiership. So it's no surprise to see who has been named in the 46-man squad. That'll be announced tomorrow, the final side. So Jai Amos, Shea Bolton, Jordan Clark, Luke Jackson, Alex Pierce, Murphy Reed, Caleb Sarong, and Josh Tracy. So very solid contingent. Mm. I expect at least a few of them to make the side. Jai Amos and Josh Tracy might be pushing for a kind of similar position as key forwards, so that might be a tough one to get them both in. I'd love to see Luke Jackson. I think what he's done this season has been incredible. I think he can slot Murphy Reed on a half forward flank position or on a bench. Shea Bolton, I think he's probably flown under the radar at times, just how good he's been this year. Jordan Clark has previously made the side last year. Another underrated year, like just goes about his business every single week. So I think people sometimes overlook how important he is. And Alex Pierce, great to see some recognition for him as well. And Caleb Strong has made it 3 years in a row, probably misses out this year, but good to see him in the squad once more. So the Dockers are just rolling towards that final in a couple of weeks' time, the qualifying final, Hawthorn. Is who they will host on Thursday the 3rd, so in 2 weeks' time. And I'm looking forward to it. I reckon there's going to be a big crowd there.
0: Well, it will be Thursday. I'm glad that my Dockers are playing on a Thursday night.
2: I'm just trying to. Lucy, Josh, can you just play that back for me? Can we clip that up?
0: What do you mean?
2: Say my Dockers.
0: Yeah, I said I'm glad my Dockers are playing on that Thursday night, Mitch.
2: My Dockers, like M-Y if we're spelling it. So you're taking ownership of the Dockers. So you're on the purple bandwagon. I've never heard you utter the words my, Ollie.
0: What do you mean, Mitch? They're my club. They're my team. They're my boys. They're my gals.
2: Was it your Bangladesh last week when they beat Australia as well in the first test of the 2-test series? This is very bandwagon behaviour from you.
0: Well, you know what? When you see a winner, you've got to also sniff them out. So yeah, I'm on the bandwagon big time.
2: I heard it was Mike Carlton 48 hours ago. And now that the finals have been set, you've gone to...
0: Well, Mitchell Stark bowled very well on the weekend too.
2: I didn't hear you say that after the first test either. And you're Cameron Green, who's dominating.
0: Yeah, that's right.
2: I haven't heard my Marnus Labuschagne for a little while. But no, good to see you on the bandwagon though, Ollie, because everyone's jumping on. Mm. And I reckon there'll be a few more bandwagoners getting around Fremantle. Maybe not all the Eagles fans because they just can't stomach the purple. They won't be able That's to take true. It. But the Eagles season's over and the Dockers will continue to that qualifying final in 2 weeks. Looking to book a home prelim and the streets of Frio are just starting to get lit up with a bit of purple and just starting to get. I see you on the Cappuccino Strip a bit more now, just wandering down Fremantle Way having a...
0: You reckon we could make our matcha into purple instead of it being green? Could we have purple matcha?
2: That'll taste terrible either way. It's the most disgusting drink. If you like drinking dirt, then yeah.
0: Oh, okay, Mitch. He's gone from not just being a football expert or a...
2: No one likes matcha, Ollie. Everyone who likes it is pretending to like it. There is
0: Josh,
2: no one who likes
0: Lucy,
2: it.
0: Lucy, do you like matcha? No. No hands
2: shake
0: going
2: of
0: up.
2: The head.
0: So it's a 0% out of the 4 people around here.
2: Lucy, did she shake her head?
0: No.
2: More of an empanada fan.
0: Yeah, that's true. That's true. Also, big fan of the Logies is Lucy. We discovered a few weeks ago.
2: Is she a big fan of the Logies?
0: Yeah. Got on board with the Logies this year. She thought Robert Irwin did a great job hosting.
2: I didn't see a second of the Logies. More of an Oscars
0: Look, you've
2: myself.
0: Been busy. You've been busy.
2: I have. Also, as I mentioned, the Eagles' season's over.
0: Yeah.
2: They lost to Hawthorn. Got smashed. Yeah. They were lucky it was wet because it would have been worse if it was dry. Didn't end the season on a great note, though, because Harley Reid, Ollie, has been cited for a dangerous tackle, slung Jai Newcombe into the ground in the final quarter. So He's been cited for a dangerous tackle. We thought at the time he might be in a bit of trouble. Jai Newcombe was down for a while, but took the set shot and kicked the goal. Came off for a bit, but didn't seem to go through a concussion test. But careless conduct, high impact, high contact, which would mean Harley Reid would miss the first two games
0: of next year.
2: Of 2027, which you really don't want. No. So that is one that I think they'll challenge and they'll try to downgrade that.
0: All right, Mitch, you've got a bit of breaking news that has just been run into you. What can you tell us?
2: The Essendon Football Club has just officially appointed their next senior coach, Mark McVay, former Bomber, who's been at the Sydney Swans, funnily enough, coaching there. Mm-hmm. He has been appointed as the new senior coach of Essendon. James Hurd was reported earlier had missed out on that job. Mark McVay had become the hot favourite over the last few weeks, and he has got the job. So former Bomber, used to remember him, his nickname was Spike. He had the long hair with the tips, wore number 10 for Essendon, was a great footballer. He, after 232 games at the club, is now going to come back and coach. That is a terrific appointment. He did a bit of work with us for ABC Sport a couple of years ago as an expert. And my gosh, we all just sat there and went, how knowledgeable is this man on the game? He was incredible with his football brain. So I reckon that's a great appointment.
0: Well done to Mark McVay. How about my Hull City beating Man United over the weekend 2-0? Matt's just told me to get on board with them too, so I will.
2: No, I didn't see it. I had a bad weekend, Ollie. I won't go through it, but every team I was associated with or support lost.
0: Yeah.
2: Every single one. From the team I coach up here in Perth, my Premier League team in Manchester United, the AFL club I support lost.
0: Why have you become such a loser?
2: My country football club from back home in Kalgoorlie lost with a kick after the siren from a 50-metre penalty. Everyone I was associated with, pretty much, bar one team, lost. It was just a terrible. Everywhere I looked, it was terrible.
0: Well, we're going to probably have to report you.
2: But Lucas Harrington made his Premier League debut.
0: I have to report you to the Ombudsman.
2: What, for losing?
0: Yeah, for being such a loser, Mitch. Let's talk about one of your winners, though.
2: HR? Someone get HR on the line?
0: What about, let's talk about one of your winners, the Australian cricket team.
2: Yeah, and
0: but
2: good to see normality resume.
0: But let's put an asterisk next to that. What a wasted opportunity it was, because now you have to drop Labuschagne heading to South Africa and you're going to throw somebody into the mix who hasn't had an opportunity to perform against Bangladesh, like Nathan McSweeney, Oliver Peake, or potentially even
2: Campbell Calloway,
0: Curtis Patterson.
2: Curtis Patterson's no chance. He's too old.
0: Well, no, he's not. He's 32. He can't stand people at 32 as being too old, Mitch.
2: They're not bringing him in. He's piled on runs as well and batted really well in the last 18 months. He's not getting a crack. Labuschagne, he half the chance to still go, Ollie. I can't believe I'm saying it. He has not made a run in how long? Like, so
0: two
2: long.
0: 2 years.
2: Yeah, since he's made a century.
0: Does
2: or made
0: form
2: a
0: just not matter anymore?
2: Well, when's the last time it mattered for the Australian cricket team? They pick against form all the time. But great to see Cameron Green find a bit of that.
0: Oh, it was fantastic. But he needed to. The pressure was on Greeny's shoulders. He stood up. The pressure
2: your
0: was
2: Cameron
0: on
2: Green.
0: My Cameron Green. The pressure was on my Marnus Labuschagne as well, and he didn't stand up.
2: Oh, don't take ownership of him at the moment. he's not looking good at all. I will say Mitch Stark, it was good to see him taking wickets. It was normality, kind of normal programming resumed. Australia bowling a side out for bugger all in both innings, struggling with the bat themselves outside of one person giving them a score. And getting the win. That's pretty much how it's been for a while, because tell you what, the batting, as we've just talked about, it's got some holes in it and some players out of form, and it looks shaky, and we've got a huge, huge 12 months of Test cricket, and I'm worried about the batting.
0: Yeah, me too. Massively. Go to South Africa. Could be rolling.
2: It's hard in South Africa. Oh, my gosh, it's hard.
0: Lisa in Bayswater says her Brisbane Broncos won. I'm never going to say my Broncos, because they're not. They're not my Bears.
2: I think rugby league, like the Broncos, you know, they're the famous villain for many, many fans. So I'm not sure they'll be
0: the premiership last year, and then I've given the finals this year.
2: Are you happy about that?
0: Yeah, I am.
2: Yeah, exactly.
0: I like the Broncos.
2: Yeah. There's probably no text from Lisa in Bayswater. You just decided to bring it up that they're missing the finals.
0: There it is there. There
2: what's,
0: you go.
2: What's that say? Ollie Peterson.
0: No, Lisa
2: Ollie in Peterson from the heart of Coburn.
0: No, and from the heart of Coburn. That's right. My Dockers, Mitch.
2: Hey, they're women's team, the AFLW. They won on the weekend. The Eagles didn't.
0: Great.
2: Yeah, they were terrible, the Magpies.
0: Well done. And Mitch, you're obviously hosting Extra Time. We'll find out a bit more from you in about an hour's time, what you got coming up.
2: Yeah, me and myself and Sherrod Wellingham. So are you worried Dockers fans? Ollie's not. Biggest fan of the Dockers there is. Number one ticket holder unofficially. He's not worried. They've lost two of their last three. I want to know if you're worried. And Eagles fans, what do you do going into next year? What do you change? We'll wrap it all up.
0: So maybe I'm the number one ticket holder on the bandwagon, Mitch.
2: There you go. You're front of the train.
0: I'll be driving the train.
2: Yeah, first class.
0: Be steering the wagon.
2: First class, shock.
3: at the front.
0: Goodbye, Mitch. Mitch Turner from ABC Sports joining us live on Drive at 25 to 5. Lucy Bell, have you ever

0: Ollie, the state and federal governments have made public the proposed layout of the new Henderson Defence Precinct in Perth South, which will not include a buffer zone around nuclear facilities. The federal government says it estimates the shipbuilding hub to cost around $25 billion. You were chatting to the Premier, Roger Cook, a little earlier on Drive, Ollie, and he's really excited about this project. Take a listen.
1: So this morning we fired the starter's gun on the biggest naval maintenance and shipbuilding hub in the Southern Hemisphere. It's going to be a significant piece of industrial infrastructure, generating tens of thousands of direct and indirect jobs. So this morning we revealed the final layout of the defence precinct. You might recall, Ollie, that we were considering a north option or a south option. Mm-hmm. We've gone for a central option because that represents the minimal disruption to existing tenants on the site, provides the sort of security arrangements both the Australian and US and UK governments require, and of course now provides us with an opportunity to go and do the final design phase and get on with the construction. This is a pivotal moment in Western Australia's economic history. This is going to be a significant industry for us, and it will provide jobs generation after generation after generation.
0: Roger Cook there, speaking to you earlier on Drive, Ollie. Of course, the other big news from that press conference with the feds a little earlier today is that the Prime Minister has stood on West Australian soil today and guaranteed our GST share. Now, that's interesting because the Productivity Commission has said it remains committed to conducting its work independently and objectively, despite the political debate surrounding the review of the GST system. As I've just said, the Prime Minister today has reaffirmed our share of the GST from 2018, guaranteeing WA 75% floor. Productivity Commission Commissioner Angela Jackson says the Commission will continue to rigorously carry out its work. Take a listen.
2: In terms of our job and what we do from here, it doesn't change a lot. So we put out interim reports for all our inquiries. We then go through a pretty thorough process of receiving submissions from the public and interested parties and holding public inquiries before then finalising our report, which we're due to do at the end of the year.
0: So we could be having this conversation again before the end of 2026. Ollie, before I let you go, a little update for those who might have been following the saga around the Hilton Park redevelopment in the city of Fremantle. You might have heard on Brekkie. Kate was down there for a community protest. Some local residents really concerned about the suggestion that 26 trees were going to be cut down to make way for a junior oval redevelopment there at Hilton Park. That work has been paused, and that's due to a community petition. And a meeting is now going to be held at the Fremantle Town Hall on Tuesday, the 15th of September at 6:30 p.m. All works are paused until that community meeting can be held. So I guess a win for people power. But yeah, we'll continue and keep you across that story as it unfolds. But work's paused.
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4: 102.5 ABC Perth. Traffic.
3: Let's head to Main Roads. Hi there, Soph.
5: Oh, hi, Ollie. Now, unfortunately, we do have a pedestrian incident to be aware of. Armidale Road and Seville Drive intersection in Armidale. Multiple lanes are affected there. Police and ambulance are on site. Traffic is slow in that area, so please exercise caution. There is a breakdown Mitchell Freeway northbound before Warwick Road in Duncraig. The centre lane is blocked and traffic is slow on approach, so please drive with care. Looking to the freeways, the northbound run is slow, Anchortel Road and then South Street, Mill Point Road to Loftus Street, Stevenson Avenue to Ocean Reef Road, and then again at Shenton Avenue. On the Mitchell and Kwinana Freeway southbound, we've got a busy Hay Street to Mill Point Road, Manning Road to Cranford Avenue, and then Armidale Road all the way through to Thomas Road. Please drive safely. That's the latest from Main Roads.
3: Thank you very much, Soph.
4: 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Weather.
3: Well, after a sunny Monday, will that trend and sunshine continue for the week? Bob Tarrs, the duty forecaster at the Weather Bureau. Good afternoon.
6: Yeah, good afternoon. It'll continue for tomorrow anyway. Partly cloudy, and there's a chance of showers, but that'll be very late in the day, so probably more in the late evening. So, yeah, pretty nice day tomorrow, 8 and 22. And then Wednesday, showers increasing. So most of the showers on Wednesday will come during the afternoon and evening. Could get some pretty decent rainfall. It's a slow-moving front moving through, so we're calling it 10 to 30 mils across the area, 9 and 21. And again, most of that rainfall coming in the afternoon and evening. And then just a leftover shower or two for Thursday, 8 and 19. And then we're back to dry weather under a new ridge of high pressure. So it looks like a really nice weekend next weekend.
3: Beautifully done.

0: Thank you very much, Bob Tarr, there, the duty forecaster at the Weather Bureau. We were talking about Penguin Island about 15 minutes ago now. Jill from the Bay says that the government needs to absolutely protect that whole area around the Shoalwater Islands Marine Park and the pond, the kite surfing area. It just gets so many international visitors and people have no idea. Checking into our Paris apartment a couple of years ago, the building manager noted my address. And you live in Safety Bay, beautiful area. I love to visit in the summer. He was a mad keen kite surfer. Lisa says, listening to Chad with the Discovery Tours makes my blood boil because of the state governments. Another business and families' livelihoods are going down the gurgler, and it seems like the Premier doesn't care. I can't wait for the arrogant government to be voted out. And Julie says, there are just so many kite surfers in the area. It is amazing. Well, if the penguin colony is able to grow, should it be reopened? Is it possible to reopen Penguin Island at some stage? Would you like to see a new discovery centre constructed there on the mainland? 1300 221 0025.
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0: It is 18 to 5. Often here on Drive, we talk about the roads which are not serving you. You know, the parts of Perth that encourage dangerous driving, road rage, speeding. But I want to focus on a stretch of road which has turned a corner. Now, according to a new pedestrian safety review of West Coast Drive, crashes have plummeted by a third. So what is it down to? And can other areas replicate it? 1300 221 0025. I've got the City of Stirling Mayor, Mark Irwin, joining me live on Drive to explain more. Mayor, thanks for your time.
2: Thanks for having me, Ollie, and good evening, listeners.
0: The local government's introduced just a few changes to enhance the safety on West Coast Drive. What have you done?
2: This is a really unique strip. I think that's the important part of this. You know, this is the coastal drive along West Coast Drive, so bottom of Karen Up Road there, Trigg, Jim Clarko Reserve, right through to Beach Road into Waterman's Bay there. It's basically all around pedestrian safety. What's become evident along there, and anyone who knows the strip, and many people do it on their commutes to see the beautiful coastline there, would see the volume of people who are not only walking along, but then have to traverse back into the suburbs. And what's evident, particularly during those busy times, was the fact that you just can't get a break in traffic. So what we did do is put in pedestrian crossing, raised pedestrian crossings that also have the lighting above them, and give priority to pedestrians at three locations. But when we did that, that started back in 23 with some consultation. It was fairly significant consultation that showed support for it, but it was still, you know, to be fair, it was sort of around those 50%. Mm. What we did do at the time, though, we decided not to go ahead with five. We'd do three to see how they went, and then at a future date, explore putting two extra ones in, and that's what's currently happening.
0: All right, so you got three there. Will you put in the other two? Because has everyone been on board with these reduced speed limits?
2: Look, I've got to say that whilst if you ask people generally, you know, do you love speed humps? I'd be the first to put up my hand and say I don't love speed humps. But what is evident with these is the empirical evidence supports the fact they've done what they're supposed to do. They've made the area safer. They haven't diverted traffic off West Coast Drive. So people sort of saying, oh, you won't add a drive along there. It hasn't reduced traffic volumes or anything. But certainly anecdotally, talking to people down there and just watching people, you know, young families, elderly people, local residents being able to safely cross there, it's certainly been proving effective. Look, it's going to be a council decision tomorrow night whether they progress with the next two. Mm. You know, it comes at a cost. They're around 70 or so thousand for each one. But it's also about, you know, the price you put on pedestrian safety. And I think we hear it every day on the radio, on your channel, about pedestrian safety and traffic accidents. So anything that makes it a bit safer without taking something away from someone else, I think, is a pretty good outcome.
0: Should the council progress with additional speed bumps? 1300 221 0025. Mayor Mark Irwin at the City of Stirling with us this afternoon. I mentioned reduced crashes, but how else has that stretch of road become safer, Mayor?
2: Well, essentially, it's prioritising traffic lights. So as part of what raised pedestrian crossings do is often make it very obvious that there is a reason to slow down. So even if there's not a pedestrian there, as people, you know, get to those speed bumps and see the white lines, pedestrian lines, and the raised speed bump, it does start to lower the speed limits. Unfortunately, it hasn't lowered them as much as we'd love to see.

0: And I think before the actual speed bumps were put in, the stats show the average speeds were up around the 55s or so. Whilst it's reduced to below 50, you know, the people are still generally speeding in what is a 40-kilometre zone now. But there has been a significant, you know, percentage drop in speed, which has made it safer.
1: Do you think this could be replicated elsewhere? I know you said it's a unique stretch of road where you've been able to do it, but are there other areas you think across the city of Stirling that you might be able to do this?
0: Yeah, we're cautious that we're not a small inner city council, and that's not meant as a disrespectful comment, but it's, you know, we've got to look at what roads are used for in general. So people would see in different parts of the city of Stirling, there's been different sort of treatments that have been used over the years or experimented with. What we are seeing is the raised pedestrian crossings now in grid patterns through some of those areas around the Chewett Hills, Judanna, have been quite successful in raising intersection raised platforms people will start to see over there. That's an area we've been using something sort of similar, but it's not a pedestrian crossing. But we are now starting to look at that. Other areas around schools, for example, where the mixture of a pedestrian crossing with a raised platform can provide a safer environment for people to cross and prioritise pedestrians over traffic.
1: Yeah, well, Simon of Sorrento's got an idea. He says he commends you and the City of Stirling on pedestrian crossings. However, he'd like to recommend that zebra crosses the G-line markings approaching the crossing together with speed signs, electronic speed smiles would be a good improvement. Would you ever consider that? You do say that, don't you, from time to time, all around the city, that you might be approaching an area and it's not necessarily a speed camera, but you get the green smiley face if you're under the speed limit, and you get the red upside down cross angry face if you're a few Ks over.
0: Yeah, and when we do new treatments, you do tend to see more of that, variable message boards, alerting people to a change in conditions, those sort of things. Any speed treatments that are put in any place have a series of requirements through main roads. So there's certain things like, for example, the raised pedestrian crossing. Part of that is a reduction in the speed limit to a 40-kilometre zone to go with that. Look, the reality is the more the better. But what we also see is it's important not to overdo it all and just completely frustrate people so the compliance drops off. There's a cost involved as well. So anything that's electronic, the electronic pelican crossings with the lights, those sort of things, they have a better compliance rate because people stop because of the lights. But they've also got to be in an environment where there are changes in the road treatments, the road treatments up to it, even those painted markings on the road. Yeah, we're definitely supportive of those.
1: Mayor, thanks for your time.
0: Our pleasure.
1: Thanks, Mark Irwin at the City of Stirling there. It's over to you, 1300 221 025. Do you think it's changed your commute with those extra speed bumps? If you're going through West Coast Drive yourself, is it the price to pay? Because, again, that safety review shows crashes have plummeted by a third. And beyond West Coast Drive, where in your local area could you do with reduced speed limits? Where do you think you're going just a little too fast? And should we have a serious conversation about reducing that speed in the area on the local roads to 40 k's an hour? Or is that just simply too slow? 1300 221 025. If you've got a view, air it and share it on the radio right now, like Greg, who reckons that motorists just hate everything. They hate pedestrians. They hate cyclists. They hate speed bumps. They hate speed limits. And they're just a bunch of haters. But do they hate the Logies, Greg? 1300 221 025. It's Leanne Rimes' time. She can't find the moonlight at 10 to 5. Let's see if we can find it for her.

0: Yeah, it doesn't look like Leanne Rimes found the moonlight there, but good song. Coyote Ugly, I think it was in the movie. Back in the 90s, I'd say it was. It's 7 to 5. You're on Drive with Oliver Peterson. Jill reckons those speed humps on West Coast Drive are a nightmare. People are going 20 kilometres an hour over them. Now, people who live along the coast are severely hampered. Many people don't cross at the crossings, so do not put in any more. The consultation before adding the humps was ridiculous. Most people who attended the meeting did not want them. As a coastal resident, I now go back to avoid the enormous bank up of traffic. We are very unhappy residents. That'll be decided at council tomorrow night, 1300 221 0025. Clay in WA says surely if the aim is to lower speeds, then assign it at 30, install fixed cameras and or speed dips, not humps, so people driving at the correct speed have a smooth journey. Speed bumps are a lazy solution that put a cost onto those doing the right thing. There is no need for the local council to test my suspension works. It's over to you. If you are somebody that drives West Coast Drive or beyond, where in your local area could do with reduced speed limits? And we need to have a serious conversation about reducing the speed in the area on local roads to 40 k's an hour.
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0: Yeah, the home of talk back at 5 to 5. Hi, Steve.
2: Hi, how you going, Ollie? Yeah, look, this naval base that they're building, the American naval base, and I know they don't call it that, but that's what it is. You've got 2,400 servicemen and women coming over here and their families. So they're not going to be stationed here because, you know, it's just a maintenance hub. It's a naval base for the American military. And we've become an outpost of the American military in Perth now, which makes us more dangerous for us. And, yeah, as far as AUKUS goes, we shouldn't have anything to do with AUKUS. It's a bad deal. The only reason that America wants us to be involved in all this is so they can have a footprint in Asia. They don't have any footprint in Asia. They've got 80 military bases around the world. And they've got military bases in 80 countries around the world. And now they've got another one here.
0: Yes.
2: They've already got Pine Gap and they've already got, but now they've got one in Perth. And I don't care, politicians going, oh, it's not a naval base. It is a naval base.
0: So you'd abandon it, would you, Steve? And if we needed the subs, though, what do we do? Go back to the French and see if we can strike another deal?
2: Well, that would have been a much better deal than what we should be buying Collins class or something similar to the Collins class. If you look at the speech that Paul Keating did, and I mean, a lot of people don't like him, but if you listen to what he said, it made total sense. That we need submarines that can defend us in shallow waters. These AUKUS submarines can't operate in shallow waters. They're designed to go and fight a war up in the China Seas, in deep sea somewhere. They're to fight America's wars elsewhere. If we want to defend Australia, you know, for the same sort of money, for free AUKUS subs, we could have got 30 or 35 Collins. And they station them around the coast, and they can operate in our shallow waters. The AUKUS ones can't. It's an absolute stupid deal. Should never have gone into it.
0: Thanks, Steve. 1300 221 0025. You're with Steve on that. Marty feels that she has to advocate here for a friend. They suffered a catastrophic injury recently along the stretch of coast. He and his wife and their dog were walking along West Coast Drive on a Saturday morning. They were mowed down by a dual cab vehicle. The speed limit was 40 an hour, but the driver was apparently under the influence. But how on earth do we possibly legislate a disregard and stupidity along that stretch there of West Coast Drive? 1300 221 0025. To Wembley now. Hi, Craig.
3: Yeah, g'day, Ollie. Look, quickly, I just want to say about this naval submarine base at Henderson and that. Obviously, the designers are people that don't live anywhere near the naval base. Just ask the people of Chernobyl and Five Mile Island if they wish they had a pretty big buffer zone. I'd like to see some kind of statistics or information that if there was an accident, and we always have to plan for the if was, what would be the radius of an accident at Henderson there with naval submarines and nuclear power there, what would be the radius of any type of kind of accident?
0: So, Craig, it does sound as though they're not concerned or they don't think there is a need for a buffer zone. That obviously worries you.
3: Of course it worries me. It should worry the people that live in the area. Again, I wish you would ask the Defence Minister or somebody, what would be the radius of a nuclear accident there? Nobody's told us. Mm. Nobody's said anything about it, but we have to plan for the unexpected. What's the radius of an accident there?
0: All right, if we get Richard Miles on the program sometime soon, Craig, we'll continue to ask those questions. Congrats for a first step by the City of Stirling, Ollie. Only 1 week ago, yellow diamond signs only, but a warning of pedestrians crossing at junction of Beach Road and Darvillia Road, Duncraig, albeit Darvillia Road is on the corner of Joondalup or the City of Joondalup. But we need more. We should reduce 70 k's an hour speed on Beach Road at this point because most vehicles go 10 k's plus over. The wide road has school kids walking on it, bikes crossing to nearby Darvillia Primary School every day, and lots of recreational and fitness walkers cross over to nearby Carine Open Space all day, every day. Coming up after the news, and in fact after 5:30 today, the home front with Lucy Bell and your do's and your don'ts for Bali.
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4: Good afternoon, Jonathan Hopper with ABC News. WA Premier Roger Cook says the Prime Minister understands WA after Anthony Albanese promised not to change WA's GST share. Nick Perpich reports.
5: Arriving in WA for the first time since an interim productivity report recommended scrapping WA's 2018 GST deal, Mr Albanese was immediately asked what he'd meant when he said the state should get a fair share. The Prime Minister answered there would be no change to WA's GST arrangements whatsoever while he's the Prime Minister. The Productivity Commission had said WA's GST deal was costly and only benefited WA. But Mr Cook has expressed relief at the Prime Minister's pledge.
6: As I've said before, he gets WA.
5: Mr Cook says he'll keep fighting the Productivity Commission's recommendation until its final report due by year's end.
4: WA police are calling for public information to help identify four alleged offenders involved in an aggravated burglary and serious assault in Perth South. Around 2:30 this morning, police were called to a home in Warnborough to report four people with their faces covered and armed with weapons had forced entry. A man in his 40s and a man in his 50s suffered stab wounds and are in a stable condition in hospital. Detective Acting Sergeant L. Arthurs says around four people attempted to get into the same home on Saturday night.
7: Police believe this incident was targeted and inquiries are ongoing that will form part of the investigation. There is no indication that there is a threat to the broader community. Anyone with information in relation to this incident is urged to contact Crime Stoppers.
4: The Royal Commission's heard a Sydney-based podcast network that received grant funding to support social cohesion platformed a known conspiracy theorist who was later deported and given a lifetime ban in Australia. Gavin Coote reports.
8: The American streamer known as Sneeko was deported from Australia in June after initially being granted a visa. He'd already been banned from video platforms YouTube and Twitch for spreading misinformation and comments deemed as anti-Semitic. The commission's been told during his visit to Australia, he gave an interview to Muslim media organisation One Path Network. Documents show the organisation received a $308,000 grant from the Department of Home Affairs in June aimed at supporting social cohesion. The Department Secretary Stephanie Foster told the Commission any suggestions the grant recipient was acting inappropriately would be investigated.
4: The UK Prime Minister will give Ukraine permission to develop and use British long-range missiles on his visit to Kyiv. William Howard Evans reports.
9: Andy Burnham's visit to Ukraine's capital marks his first foreign trip as PM. During the visit, he'll chair a meeting of the Coalition of the Willing and hand over military blueprints so Ukraine can build its own long-range missiles. The visit comes as Ukrainians celebrate their Independence Day and follows Moscow's warning of consequences over the use of British drones by Ukraine. Kyiv has stepped up its long-range attacks on Moscow and other Russian regions recently, targeting oil refineries and warehouses of the country's largest online retailer, Wildberries.
4: A British collector who chanced upon a rare Tasmanian tiger's mounted head at an auction says experts have now verified it as genuine. The specimen was listed as a fox head and was purchased by Oddities shop owner James Cranfield for £62,000 after a battle with another collector. Mr. Cranfield says the head appeared more bulbous due to being overstuffed, and he may replace the plastic eyes, but he wants to preserve the piece as much as possible.
10: It is a historic piece and will never be perfect. Even if you rehydrated that skin and try to remount it, we are losing a historically prepared piece. I think that it can offer a lot more as is than trying to make it look pretty.
4: In sport, Essendon has officially appointed Mark McVeigh as their new senior AFL coach on a three-year deal. The 232-game Bombers champion returns after nearly 14 years away from the club, having most recently spent time as an assistant coach at Sydney. In a statement, Essendon president Andrew Welsh says the decision to appoint the 45-year-old was a unanimous one from the club's board. McVeigh will commence work immediately, taking part in player exit meetings in the coming days. Perth's weather, 8 degrees overnight before a partly cloudy Tuesday and a top of 22. Wednesday, showers increasing 21. Thursday, a shower or two, 19 degrees. Right now in the city, it's 17.1.
1: Smart conversation. Good company. Settle in. Because you never know who might drop in. On Afternoons with Joe Trilling.
11: Well, folks, Leanne Moriarty is back with a new book, Big Little Truths, a sequel to her global hit, Big Little Lies. Tune into Afternoons this Wednesday to find out why she decided to write a sequel after initially resisting the idea.
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0: Welcome back to Drive. Good to have your company this Monday afternoon. In a moment, you will hear from the Prime Minister, Anthony Albanese. And then I want to simply ask you, do you believe him? Do you think this is the end of the GST debates? Is it locked away? Is it done and dusted? Has he been able to seal the deal? 1300 221 0025. You'll hear from the PM in just a tick. The one person who certainly does is the WA Premier, Roger Cook, who joined me a little earlier on Drive. And I'll play you some of what Roger Cook has had to say. From 5:30, we will change gears as Lucy Bell will enter the studios for the home front. And on the agenda today, the do's and the don'ts, the checklist, the requirements of a Bali holiday with or without children. Lucy will explain more to you in the home front. That's coming up this hour right here on Drive.
1: 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Traffic.
0: And let's head to main roads. Hi there, Tony.
12: Good afternoon, Ollie. There has been a crash on the Graham Farmer Freeway that's heading eastbound at Victoria Park Drive in the Burswood. The left lane is blocked. Traffic is slow on the approach. Please proceed with caution. And a breakdown on the Mitchell Freeway southbound at Hepburn Avenue in Greenwood. The right lane is closed with no traffic delays, but please drive with care. And finally, some debris to be mindful of on the Mitchell Freeway southbound after Power Street in Mount Hawthorn. There is a wooden board in the left lane. It's not causing any traffic delays, however. Drive safely, and that's the latest from Main Road.
0: Yeah, thank you for that, Tony. Anthony of Armidale says, don't reduce speed limits further anywhere. It's becoming a breeding entitlement amongst pedestrians. And having had two vehicles crash into our property in Dianella, says Mike, speed bumps are a wonderful solution. They solved our drivers speeding up and down our street, now much safer for us and the residents on our street. And Ben wants to know when the last overpass was built. Only the older ones exist now. Have we gone backwards in practical infrastructure? He thinks we have. Overpasses. It's a good point that Ben makes, but obviously they are a lot more expensive.
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0: 5:08, Western Australia's share of the GST is being guaranteed by the Prime Minister. Anthony Albanese has made the promise while in Henderson today, and he says while he is the Prime Minister, there will be no change to WA's 2018 deal because WA deserves it.
14: I'll say a few things to make this very clear. This is my 45th visit to Western Australia, point one. No Prime Minister has visited WA as regularly as I have, and every time, not just here because it's a beautiful state, which it is, but here with announcements such as this, creating jobs, building infrastructure, doing things like I did previously as a minister. WA is a major driver of our national economy, and they deserve their fair share of the GST. If you want to listen, I'll tell you, Jeff. What I would like to remind people is that this is an interim report commissioned by the Liberal Party, commissioned by the Morrison government, not commissioned by us, and they commissioned the Productivity Commission. When you commission the Productivity Commission, you shouldn't be surprised that you get the sort of economic rationalist view of the world coming out.
15: I do not.
14: This is a report commissioned by the Morrison government. It will produce a report at the end of the year. What I believe is very clearly there will be no change to WA's GST arrangements whilst I'm Prime Minister. That is my view. That has consistently been my view. The floor of 75% will absolutely stay. I think that WA deserves that, because WA contributes to the national economy and helps to drive that economy. I mean, during COVID, when there was a major downturn in most of the eastern states, WA kept going because of its sector. I will always back WA. I am in sync with the Premier of WA, and I can't be clearer about that.
15: You can, though. You still
14: no change to WA's share of the GST.
16: And you going to annoy the hell out of the Prime Minister?
14: Well,
16: change anything outside of the 70% floor?
14: No, it's a 75% floor. It's a 75% floor, and it stays in place. That's the basis of the agreement. There will be no change to WA's arrangements whatsoever on the GST.
15: Have you told Chris Hems and Ben Carroll that?
14: Well, it's up to me to talk to premiers.
15: So have you told them that?
14: If you've listened to what I've said on various visits here in WA and in Canberra when I was asked about that, and in discussions with the WA Premier, everyone's fully aware of what my position is.
0: Prime Minister Anthony Albanese there. Do you believe him? 1-300-221-025. Justin doesn't. He says, are we going to have to now wait for Albo to promise 51 times not to change the GST? Do you believe him? 1-300-221-025. The WA Premier, Roger Cook. Well, he certainly does. And I spoke to him earlier on Drive.
17: Well, that's good enough for me. It's a guarantee for the GST. And I'm obviously very delighted to hear the Prime Minister this morning give an unequivocal assurance that WA's arrangements for the GST will remain in place. This is really important. One of the observations that the PM made this morning, Ollie, is that this is not just fair, it's what WA deserves as the engine room of the national economy. He knows that if we get our fair share of the GST, it can fund our schools, our hospitals, our transport infrastructure, important for ensuring that our economy it stays the strongest in the nation.
0: The Prime Minister broke his promise on capital gains tax and negative gearing. Shane simply asked, why would we believe him?
17: Well, the Prime Minister made it very clear this morning. He stood in front of myself, the Deputy Premier, Minister Sanderson. He stood in front of the national media and made it clear that there will be no changes to the GST while he remains Prime Minister.
0: Will this whole debate have to be had again, fresh, when the final Productivity Commission report's released at the end of the year, Premier?
17: Yeah, I was asked today, why are we continuing our campaign around the GST? And the fact of the matter is that the Productivity Commission does have a final report due out towards the end of the year. So we're going to make sure that Western Australian voices continue to be heard in this national debate. You hear from the other state governments, they're always whinging, saying that they don't get enough. But the fact of the matter is, Ollie, that they're not a dollar worse off under the current GST arrangements. The Commonwealth Government tops them up to ensure that they continue to have their share of the GST as it existed prior to 2018. All the current arrangements do is simply reflect the fact that the 2018 arrangements were demonstrably unfair.
0: Roger Cook joining me earlier on Drive. You can hear that chat in full via the ABC Listen app. Linda reckons the Prime Minister can't be trusted anymore. He'll just say what he needs to at the time. Andrew doesn't believe him. And Don says, well, I wouldn't trust him as far as I could kick him because he is proven that he's done this before. 1300 221 0025. Questions are being raised by the state opposition leader, Basil Zemplis.
18: So obviously we're pleased that the Prime Minister has said that. We've been calling for that. Every West Australian has been calling for that. And we're pleased and appreciative that he has said it. We'd like to see it in writing and we'd like to know that it is locked in 100%. The problem for Anthony Albanese is obviously the trust with the Australian public, and in this case, in particular, the West Australian public. We know he said no change to negative gearing. We know he said no change to capital gains prior to the election, and then changed his mind. So now it's a question of trust for Anthony Albanese with the West Australian public. I hope we can believe him. I hope we can take him on his word.
0: Basil Zemplis there. Graeme Ferndale finds it hard that people ask for Polly to talk straight. And then when he explicitly said several times he wasn't changing the current arrangements, they don't believe him. He knows that WA votes will count at the next election. So on this, he's likely to stick with his words. Richard says, according to the news polls, very few members of the public believe in what the Pollies actually say. The Pollies only had themselves to now blame for this, and saying one thing and doing another is sadly becoming the normal. It's why Richard believes One Nation is now making inroads. And good afternoon, Ollie. It's Roo here, mates. Great show you're doing. It's important to me, and I think Albo needs a close eye watching over him. He may change his position because I don't think he can be trusted. Murray's in Melville. Good afternoon.
19: I think the key of what the Prime Minister said, there'll be no change while I'm Prime Minister. He's going to retire at the next election. Guarantee it.
0: What, you reckon he's stepping down, Murray?
19: Yeah, I do. He's had enough.
0: Where do you get that intel from?
19: Well, it's just the vibe, man. You know, remember the TV show? It's the vibe.
0: It's the castle, is it?
19: Yeah.
0: All right. So Murray's crystal balling it, and you reckon that before the next election, Anthony Albanese will step down?
19: The next election or something like that. It'll be very close, yes. He'll serve his term, and that'll be it.
0: All right, okay. So Murray reckons that the PM's going to pack up and retire from politics? I don't know if that's what I'd read into his comments there today. I think he's just indicating that that's what he's going to stick to. But you can tell me. 1300 221 0025. Clint says, in regards to people saying you can't trust him, surely because he changed face in regards to capital gains and so forth. But I'd say, well, that was just done to try and assist people get into the housing market due to the unprecedented processes that we're experiencing. Now, this wasn't happening a few years ago, so it's important that government is shifting focus to do whatever they possibly can to get people in the housing market. Now, if that meant they had to break a promise, that's because the situation demanded it. And if you look at the GST, well, we're entitled to that because we're the engine room of the Australian economy. So if the Prime Minister says it's guaranteed, that's good enough for me. Thank you, Clint. Terry's in Dianella. Good afternoon to you.
20: G'day, Ollie. Next time you're speaking with Roger in relation to the GST, I was wondering if you can ask him, now that he's 100% guaranteed or got a guarantee from the Prime Minister that it won't be any different, will Roger Cook also then guarantee that if it doesn't happen and we get less, that he will immediately resign from Parliament?
0: Who, Roger Cook will resign?
20: Yeah, will he? Because he believes so much in the Prime Minister. Will he personally resign?
0: All right, there we go. It's Ultimatum Monday. Terry suggesting now if Roger Cook doesn't get that guarantee from Anthony Albanese, he backflips, Roger Cook should go. Murray before saying he reckons Anthony Albanese is going to go. Does it come in threes? Who else is going to go? Who's next? 1-300-221-25. Am I next? Am I on the way out? Pete in Manjimup says he said for the 50th time no change of capital gains, yet he changed his position. He can't be trusted, reckons Pete. And Marvin reckons Australia wasn't $1 trillion in debt when Howard was in power. Now keep those calls coming through. 1-300-221-025.
13: The stories everyone's talking about, the opinions you need to hear, and the chance to have your say. 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
0: Good to have your company this Monday afternoon at 19 after 5. The Secret Harbour by-election is this Saturday, and we've sent out our station reporter, Ash Davis, to chat to the people after they cast their votes at the early polling booths, and she wanted to know what issues affected the way that they voted and what they thought of the candidates running. Now, there were lots of different views, and this is just a small sample. Take a listen.
2: I can see wearing a One Nation hat, so safe to assume that's how you voted today?
21: Yeah, definitely, mate.
2: I'm wondering about issues in the area. What matters to you in terms of who you vote for?
21: Oh, look, you just want, like, a safe community, really. At the end of the day, you just want a safe community. Look, my mum's been pushed over, she's been bullied, she's... Yeah, things have been pretty tough, but yeah, you just really, at the end of the day, you want a safe community, you know.
2: How did you vote last time? Have you been One Nation for a long time? Is this a new thing?
21: No, this is a new thing for me, but I don't think the government's doing really great these days. Like, everyone's struggling with cost of living, isn't it? Like, yeah, look, at the end of the day, I'm just looking for a change, because the government that's in at the moment isn't helping us, you know, moving forward. And we've got to think about, we've got two boys, so our kids, and how are they going to afford houses, you know what I mean? The cost of living's up here. Like, we used to go on camping trips when I was young. We're barely able to go and do that with our kids, you know what I mean? Because we're too busy working.
2: Has the One Nation candidate or the One Nation party said something to you that makes you feel like they can change, they can affect the cost of living? Or is it more about, like, it's just not Labor?
21: Yeah, it's just not Labor for me.
22: I'm concerned about the housing, obviously, and I have a problem with the whole AUKUS thing. I don't think we need 2,500 people coming in. It's already, as a single parent who rents, it's already really hard to live here. And if we get pushed out by policies that don't seem to make any sense anyway, that's a real issue for me.

0: So, yeah, that was a major one in terms of the local area.
1: Do you mind telling me how much you pay in rent? Just to give people an idea of how tough it is out there.
0: Well, I've been here for a few years and I'm a very good owner and landlord. So I only pay $550 a week and I live on a pension with my son. It takes most of the money. If I lose this house or competition increases, we're really going to struggle. But yeah, now $550 a week out of a single parent pension is a lot of money.
1: So you already knew who you're going to vote for. Do you want to tell me or would you like to keep that secret?
0: I voted Green.
1: Voted Green.
0: Voted Green. We've had some great discussions about who to vote for. I may have in the past voted Labor, but the whole AUKUS thing, and there's a couple of directions that have gone with Labor. I met Georgia. She seems lovely. It would be lovely to see a local young woman in Parliament. We could do with better representation so that when she wins, I won't be heartbroken about it. But generally speaking, I think the direction we need to take is more about issues that I think are best expressed by the Greens and certainly not by the One Nations. And the Liberals, they're lost as well.
2: I stopped voting Labor about three elections ago. Up until that, I was a dyed-in-the-hard Labor voter, but yeah.
1: Can I ask you what turned you around?
2: Nothing seems to be get done down here. It's sort of, because it's been a safe Labor seat for so long, it's... Everything gets spent north of the river, not around this area. And I know they're doing a little bit, trying to get people to vote for them with their train station and all that sort of stuff, but it's, I think it's a little bit too late.
1: What would you like to see money spent on in this area?
2: Parks and gardens, hospitals, bit of infrastructure, because there's not really that much down here. I've been down here since the 90s and you got more shopping centres and all the rest of it, but the hospital's still the same. It's got a little bit bigger, but you've still got to wait hours to get in there if you've got an emergency.
1: I mean, you don't have to tell me, but did you mind telling me who you voted for?
2: I voted Liberal and then One Nation.
3: Ash Davis there on the streets of Secret Harbour as the pre-polling has opened. And you'll hear more of the voices from the voters throughout the week. And I'll be heading to the electorate myself on Wednesday to interview Georgia Tree, Ryan Robertson, the Liberal candidate, Georgia, obviously the Labor candidate, and Luke Hurtigan, the One Nation Party candidate. We'll bring that to you on Drive on Wednesday afternoon. It is 23 past five. Coming up, the Royal Australian College of GPs has announced a brand new president today, and she's from right here in Perth. You're here on the Drive program every other week. She takes your calls, she answers your questions, and she'll now be representing WA on the national stage, heading up the organisation. So, what are Dr. Ramia Rahman's big policy priorities? She's going to share them with you right after we hear from Yothu Yindi with Treaty.

0: Yothu Yindi with Treaty on 102.5 ABC Perth. This is Drive with Oliver Peterson at 27 after 5. Brian in the Great Southern says just a couple of points that Albo likes to mention. He visits WA many times, but Ollie only really visits Perth. And WA is a big state. It's not just Perth. A proud West Australian that thinks we should keep the current GST arrangements. However, small part of me would like a reduction so that Roger Cook might need to have some sort of fiscal constraints. Great show, says Brian. Dave agrees that Anthony Albanese is going to step down because it happens when the going gets hot. But it happened in Victoria, happened in WA, it's happened in Queensland. They throw the deputies under the bus. Time to get rid of the spendthrifts. So Dave reckons we're going to see some changes at the top. A few of you thinking that today.
1: Perth's working day might be winding down, but the conversation is just getting started. The stories, opinions, and voices driving the city. Drive with Oliver Peterson, 102.5 ABC Perth.
0: Now, my next guest has just been named the new incoming national president of the Royal Australian College of GPs. And you know her well because she takes your calls and questions regularly right here on Drive. Dr. Ramia Rahman joins us live on Drive. Congratulations.
2: Ollie, thank you so much. It's what an absolute honour. Thank you.
0: Well, you've spent the last few weeks campaigning and speaking to GPs across the country. What have your colleagues been telling you about the state of general practice, Dr. Rahman?
2: Well, first and foremost, I just wanted to say that it's an absolute honour to be elected as the RACGP president-elect, and a huge thank you to the college as well as the current president, Dr. Michael Wright. I know the trust that the members and GPs have placed in me. And coming back to your question, Ollie, in relation to what are the concerns? Well, first and foremost, it's in relation to the sustainability of general practice. And this is not a topic that's new. You've heard me speak about this. We've had conversations about it. It's about funding in general practice. And why are we talking about that? We're talking about that because it matters to our patients and our communities. General practice, as we know, is the front line of the healthcare system. And if the front line is not strong, then there's going to be more presentations to the hospitals, which, to be honest with you, my patients don't definitely want to end up in hospital. So we need to see stronger and better funding in general practice, particularly in rural and remote areas. And coming from Western Australia, I know what that means. I've travelled well and truly around Western Australia and around the country. And during my campaign, I've been out to the Riverina region in New South Wales, all the way through to Queensland and Cairns. So vast and varied sort of concerns, but the core message here is we need to see strengthening of general practice. 8% of the budget used to be allocated to primary care, and it's plummeted down to 5% now. We need to pick that up. It's important.
0: How important is it that you bring a WA perspective front and centre to the college and its work?

0: Well, I'm very biased, so I'll give you that biased opinion of mine since you've asked. And that biased opinion is that it's very, very important. And there's a couple of reasons for that. One is we're a large state, and geographically being a large state means that accessing healthcare and the needs of our patients is also very different. I've worked in different parts of Western Australia and travelled across northern Western Australia, and I know that the needs of the patients in the communities there is very different. I'm not just talking about conditions and diseases that we see there, but the actual access to healthcare needs is very different. And what we say is remote is very different to a remote area in, say, perhaps in New South Wales or Victoria. And that's not to say that that's not relevant. It's just that that perspective doesn't get across to the corridors in Canberra that often. And this is an opportunity for us to voice that and voice that with some strength. And like I said, I'm biased, so I'm not going to hide that in any way. And I think it's a strength when we speak as a national organisation that that representation comes from different states and territories of Australia.
1: I'll be speaking to the Federal Health Minister, Mark Butler, on the program tomorrow, Ramia, because he's obviously here in Perth this week. So, what's top of your wish list from him?
0: Top of the wish list is to bring general practice front and centre. We are here and we are delivering, but we need to have the strength of the funding system to enable that so that our patients can receive a higher patient Medicare rebate. It's really important, and that is the number one step which will actually help with the flow on with the rest of the primary care crunch points that we are seeing. Because we talk about access is available. Now it's about sustainability of general practices and keeping those doors open and lights on at the practices.
1: Ramia, I'll let you go. Congratulations again, and we'll check in with you again on Wednesday for the checkup. Look forward to it.
0: Will do, Ollie. Thank you again for having me on and look forward to it. I'll speak to you on Wednesday.
1: My pleasure. Dr. Ramia Raman, she's the new incoming national president now of the Royal Australian College of GPs, and she'll be with us again on Wednesday afternoon for the check-up. We certainly will look forward to that. It is now 27 to 6.

0: of ABC News tonight on ABC TV. Good afternoon.
1: Good afternoon, Ollie.
0: I got accused about an hour ago now from the person standing or sitting where you are right now, Mitch Turner, of being somebody that jumps on bandwagons.
1: Bandwagons?
0: Because I just mentioned... You jumped? Well, I just mentioned the fact that my Dockers...
1: Yeah. Oh, okay.
0: Right? Have a, you know, good home final on a Thursday in a, you know, week and a half.
1: What were
0: time.
1: You like a couple of weeks ago?
0: The Dockers?
1: Yeah.
0: So I just dropped the word mine and Mitch
1: Who was mine
0: up on that.
1: Before that?
0: Well, depends who was winning, really. Pamela, I'm one of those kind of people.
1: Oh,
0: you know,
1: I'm all for my Western Australian team against anyone else.
0: Yeah, but are you good at jumping on bandwagons? Like, are you good at that?
1: Oh, probably not. Probably not.
0: No, you just.
1: No, I've got to stick to my guns.
0: Right, okay.
1: I've got principles, Ollie.
0: Nah, it's just, it's more fun. It's more fun to just be somebody that jumps on bandwagons. But and I got really, you know, accused and almost abused by Mitch before, but that's okay.
1: You can abuse him when he comes in. Right? Abuse him right back.
0: Yeah, no, it's all right. It's all fun and games. But, you know, my Dockers are going to go pretty well over the next couple of weeks, hopefully, pal.
1: Our Dockers.
0: Fingers crossed.
1: Don't we do that, though? It's
0: absolutely.
1: Like Perth's own Hugh Jackman.
0: Yeah.
1: For example.
0: Well, you know, and I think Australians in particular love to just take something that's successful in New Zealand and take it as our Russell Crowe.
1: Yeah, yeah, of course. Yeah.
0: Our Farlap.
1: Yep.
0: Even the, you know, we've got a
1: long and varied history of bandwagoning.
0: Pavlova?
1: Yep.
0: It's ours. It's not New Zealanders.
1: Totally ours.
0: So anything that's sort of successful over there becomes Australians.
1: Yeah. I don't know how they feel about that.
0: Well,
1: but, you know.
0: Yeah, it doesn't matter.
1: Whatever.
0: Yeah.
1: It's our bandwagon. We'll jump on it if we want to.
0: Indeed. Now, Pamela, what's coming up on the news tonight?
1: Well, the Prime Minister is in town. The big news, of course, confirming that he won't be making any changes to WA's GST arrangements. He also won't be joining the hustings down at Secret Harbour while he's here. Our reporter Lucy Murray is going to head down to where the PM's having a dinner tonight and she'll chat to us all things PM. We have an exclusive interview tonight with the Australian man who's in a Thai jail charged with killing a Thai teenager. He's now claiming

0: Under the spaceman down on the terrace.
1: Finders keepers, it should be.
0: Yeah.
1: It should be the finders keepers.
0: I hope people got some like, little souvenirs.
1: With a bit of space junk.
0: Yeah.
1: Nice, Pamela. There's a lot coming up on the news tonight. We'll see you at 7. Look forward to it. Pamela Midland coming up with ABC News Tonight on ABC TV. It's at 25 away from 6. WA police, well, they're investigating a serious assault in Warmbra overnight. It left two men with stab wounds. Acting Sergeant Ellie Arthurs from Rapid Apprehension Squad has the details.
2: About 2:25 a.m, police were called to a home on Curry Street following reports that four people with their faces covered and armed with weapons had forced entry to the residence. The offenders were believed to be armed with edged weapons, consistent with axes, knives, machetes, edged weapons. Once inside, an altercation occurred where one of the occupants, a man aged in his 40s, was seriously assaulted and received stab wounds to his chest and abdomen. He was taken to Royal Perth Hospital by St John Ambulance for treatment, where he received non-life-threatening injuries. A second occupant inside the home, a man aged in his 50s, was also assaulted and received stab wounds to his lower back. He was taken to Rockingham Hospital for treatment for serious but non-life-threatening injuries. All four offenders fled the area on foot soon after. Investigators have linked this incident to an earlier disturbance at the same address that occurred at about 11 p.m. on Saturday the 22nd of August 2026, when several people allegedly attempted to gain entry to the property and cause significant damage. Incidents like this have no place in our community. We understand this incident will leave many local residents feeling unsettled. Detectives believe this was a targeted incident and there are no concerns for the safety of the broader community at this time. Someone out there knows exactly what happened and we are asking them to come forward. If you saw something, captured something, or know something, we want to hear from you. Anyone with information is urged to contact Crime Stoppers and reports can be made anonymously.
3: Do police have any idea who these suspects are or any other details that you're able to provide?
2: So we're still early in the investigation at this stage. All information that can be provided will assist in our investigation. The offenders for this incident left the address on foot. Police are conducting inquiries in the Warmbro area. Anyone with CCTV, dash cam, mobile phone, doorbell footage is urged to contact police.
1: That is Acting Sergeant Ellie Arthurs there from the Rapid Apprehension Squads.
4: 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Traffic.
1: Let's head to main roads now. Hi there, Tony.
5: Good afternoon, Ollie. Please be mindful of that crash on the Graham Farmer Freeway. That's heading eastbound at Victoria Park Drive in the Burswood. The left emergency lane has been closed there with traffic a little slow on the approach. Please proceed with caution. To the freeways, the northbound run is slow at Mounts Bay Road, Hutton Street to Caronup Road, under speed Warwick Road to Ocean Reef Road, and the southbound run is busy Vincent Street to Millpoint Road, Canning Highway and Russell Road to Ancatel Road. The Graham Farmer Freeway is slow eastbound at Victoria Park Drive and the Northbridge Tunnel is moving well in both directions. Drive safely and that's the latest from Main Road.
1: Yeah, thank you very much for that, Tony. Mitch Turner will be with you tonight from 7 o'clock with Extra Time on 102.5 ABC Perth and across WA. Sharad Willingham joining Mitch. And they want to talk about the 8 or is it now 9 Dockers who have been selected in the All-Australian squad and whether you are a little worried or concerned about the Dockers losing 2 from their last 3. Will they go all the way? So have a chat to Mitch and Sharad after 7 o'clock tonight. And some of the dramas with Harley Reid now missing the first two games of season 2027 for the Eagles. So that's Mitch Turner and Sharad Willingham with you for extra time from 7 o'clock right here on 102.5 ABC Perth. In just a moment, Lucy Bell joins us for the home front. We need your help because Lucy's about to set sail. Not for long, but for a little break, for a little holiday. She's going to Bali for the very first time in her life. So she needs all the help that you can give her. The Beginner's Guide to Bali. Give Lucy your tips and your tricks. 1-300-222-1025. It's 19 to 6. This is Naked Eyes with always something there to remind me.

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0: At a quarter to six, Lucy Bell is in the house. Good afternoon.
3: Good afternoon.
0: This time next week, Lucy, where will you be?
3: I'm going to be in Bali.
0: How are you feeling about that?
3: Excited, nervous, a little bit like it's taken me a very, very, very long time to get this part of my West Australian passport stamp. Because is there anything more West Australian? It's like right up there, isn't it? Like long Mac topped up. We don't know how to merge. Defend the GST share or die and go to Bali. They're pretty much, you have to have all of those things in order to have an address in this state, don't you?
0: Do you feel like it's a northern Perth suburb, Bali?
3: The most northern Perth suburb, perhaps. I feel like, I mean, I just, it's not, it was close, relatively speaking, to other places, and I kept thinking, oh, people rave about Bali, yeah. But, you know, it's close by, I'll do other things first. I'll be lying if I said there wasn't a certain element that probably put me off in my younger years about that kind of that bogan reputation that a lot of Australians have, or that Australians in Bali can sometimes have. That didn't do wonders for my feelings about going there.
0: Does that mean that you weren't a bogan and now you are? Or do you think Australians have started to grow up?
3: A little from column A, a little from column B. I mean, I don't think you can spend 3 years in the Pilbara and not be somewhat boganized, Pilbara princessized. I don't know.
0: Bell the bogan.
3: Bell the bogan.
0: 1-300-221025. Lucy needs your help. She's never been to Bali. We want to make this the beginner's guide to Bali and your tips and tricks for what Lucy should do going to Bali, because it's a celebration of sorts, Lucy, without giving everything away.
3: Yeah, well, I mean, look, here's the state of play. I've never been, and now

0: I'm going with my partner and my three-year-old, and we are going because a group, our broader group of friends, where this gives us, well, this ages and dates me, doesn't it? We're
1: an
0: on the
1: anniversary party. Or an
0: oh no, I just say it. Like we've got a bunch of mates that are turning 40, and
1: birthday to your friends.
0: Yeah, and so there's a big group trip that's been planned, and I guess for the purposes of you know budget family travel, there's probably not anywhere that's much better.
1: Yeah.
0: So we're headed to Seminyak. It is an enormous group. That's a separate discussion to be had about group travel and everything that everyone's trying to wrangle us into. But
1: well, by enormous, you're staying together. You're staying in one place.
0: We're staying in the one complex, I guess you'd say.
1: Like in a villa?
0: Yeah, like a villa situation.
1: How many of you?
0: I think it's about 25. It's epic. It's
1: 25.
0: No, there's a lot of people going.
1: So, do you all, you know, pull your money together as well?
0: Yeah.
1: And does that cover all your meals as well?
0: I think it covers breakfast, but I think there's kind of like room to kind of go out and explore a little bit. And I guess that's part of what I'm hoping I can draw on the fabulous hive mind of Perth for is what deserves the hype and what maybe doesn't deserve the hype. We're going to be there for 1 week and, I'd really like to experience the best of what's on offer and avoid the usual traps and issues that people
1: Lucy
0: would avoid against.
1: Is in Seminyak. First time she's going to Bali, the do's and the don'ts, the beginner's guide to Bali. Help her out, 1-300-221-0025. DV in Malaloo says, tip one, don't stay in Kuta. Well, you're not.
0: Nailed it,
1: all right.
0: I think.
1: Yeah?
0: Yeah.
1: You're nearby.
0: I'm nearby, but not right there.
1: Right?
0: Yep.
1: And, well, you're not doing this either, but do stay in Nusa Lembongan, says DV in Malaloo.
0: Oh, okay. Well, look, this is going to go
1: already
0: on my
1: locked
0: list.
1: In, right?
0: Yeah, but this is, you know, if this is a successful trip and I'm get a chance to go back without the entourage of amazing friends, then I'm going to take note of that.
1: Well, and somebody else suggesting that perhaps you should have decided to go to the Nusa Dua area because clean, tidy, less chance of mixing with the riffraff. You don't mind the riffraff, though, do you, Lucy?
0: I could be the riffraff. I'm not sure. I hope not.
1: Great beaches and restaurants, et cetera. I'd say I've been to Bali. I've lost count how many times I've been to Bali over the years for both
0: work.
1: Well, work and I've been there for, I went for a triple bucks party about 15 years ago.
0: There we go.
1: Yeah. So that
0: you
1: was,
0: were probably the riffraff.
1: Yeah, we were the riffraff. We had a bit of fun on a triple bucks party up in Bali, but all of us, you know, we were all well behaved. Maybe a little photo of us actually in the newspaper on the way up going, this could cause trouble. But if news breaks, because they're all journos like working around Perth, right?
0: Yes.
1: But Bali's great. It's relaxing. And you're not, despite my tongue-in-cheek comments about maybe being Lucy Bell the Bogan, that's not you. You're going to have fun.
0: I think so. I hope so.
1: Your partner's going to have fun.
0: I think so.
1: Your child's going to have fun.
0: Yeah, now that's probably the thing that I'd most like people's advice on because I guess taking kiddos anywhere presents a bunch of its own challenges and I've had conflicting advice from all around the office and in my social circle around kind of the best things to do with kids. I've been told Bali is super kid friendly, but how do we feel about nannies? How do we feel about transport and getting around? I've heard the traffic is pretty interesting.
1: Yeah, it's if you think it's only going to be a 10-minute journey, it could be more like an hour.
0: Yeah, okay. Good to factor
1: so
0: in.
1: So just
0: Kwinana Freeway approach to Bali traffic. Got you.
1: Brenton, good afternoon.
2: Oh, hi, Ollie. Hi. Now, listen, so you're heading off overseas.
0: I am.
1: Yeah, Lucy's off to Bali. You been there, Brenton?
2: Oh, once. I've been there once. And all I reckon that you need to know where the good clean public loos are.
0: The public toilets. You know? Good shout. Yep.
2: Oh, that's very important. Well, it is. Well, it was for me. I mean, I'm sure it is for a lot of people.
1: Yeah.
2: Because it's a basic. Isn't it
1: is. I'll tell you what, Brenton, it's always good to know where their facilities are, Lucy, because you never know.
0: You never know.
1: Somebody else is suggesting, Courtney, in fact, that raspberry cordial is good to have on standby should you get the Bali belly.
0: Yes, I've heard about this. So don't drink the water. Ash in our team absolutely read me the riot act this morning. Don't accidentally rinse your toothbrush. Don't open your mouth in the shower. You don't want to spend your holiday with Bali belly. I did get Montezuma's revenge when I traveled to Mexico. That's not something I'd like to repeat, so very keen to avoid.
1: Well, I'm glad you said Mexico because Sandra has said, here's your to-do list with Seminyak Bali. You must go to Mexico, Motel Mexicola.

0: La Luciola, Mira Putia, Sister Fields, Biku, Potato Head, Coup d'Etat, Sarong, and get a driver and go to Uluwatu. Sandra's nailed it.
1: She's nailed it. Right? I'm writing all of that down as I speak.
0: And Mads wants you to go to Ginger Moon in Seminyak for dinner. Amazing on so many levels. And Biku for afternoon tea. Enjoy that. Biku gets two mentions now.
1: That's two votes.
0: Right, that's two votes. Malcolm,
1: very solid.
0: Good afternoon to you.
2: Yes, I think eating at the local little places with the Laminex table and the tiled floor has the best food and the best value. When you go to those places with all the gongs and incense and traditionally dressed people, they're owned by foreigners.
0: Oh.
2: And then they do this trick at the end with the calculator, like in fine print, there's a plus 10% charge, and then they add another 15% as well for service charge. And it all kind of sneaks up on you, and the food's never fresh. They just kind of pull stuff out of wherever and chuck it in the microwave.
0: Oh, all right. So be careful about that, Lucy. You know, maths, respectfully, is not really your strong point either, is it?
1: Well, thank you, Ollie.
0: I'm speaking as a fellow journalist. We've had these conversations before.
1: Yeah, no, you're right. Maths, not exactly my strong point. But my strong point is definitely delicious food.
0: Yeah.
1: So street food,
0: you want to try some of the local cuisine?
1: I do.
0: Right?
1: I do. I definitely want to try some.
0: Nasi goreng?
1: Yes. Delicious.
0: Very good.
1: Yeah.
0: Very, very good. Now, I'm polite, educated riffraff, and my mum's maiden name is actually Bogan. But if you get Bali Belly, get the doctor in immediately and you can get a jab.
1: Good to know.
0: All right. So all good, but don't do the bucket trip. That's far too hard. Chris reckons you shouldn't eat or drink anything. Jocelyn reckons the best Bali tip is just don't go.
1: Divided opinions.
0: Don't eat the lettuce, says Patrick. And make sure you visit Noosa Dua for a day, according to Linda.
1: Okay, that sounds like a really good tip.
0: Hand hygiene as well. Are you going to take some sanitizer?
1: Yeah, I'll take some sanitizer. I've also been told by someone to make sure I take lots and lots and lots of sun cream. I'm pretty pale and freckly, and apparently locally it's pretty expensive to buy. So I'm off to go to my local discount chemist to get a big bottle of sun cream to put in the pack.
0: 1-300-221025 do's and don'ts. The beginner's guide to Bali. Is there anything that you're weighing up? Like, would you go to Waterbomb Park?
1: Well, see, that's on the list. Of these that I mentioned, there are some planned activities in this group adventure of ours. That is on the list of one of the things that we're supposed to be doing with all the kids.
0: Yeah.
1: I've heard good things. Yeah, I don't know if people feel like that's a must do or if it's a must miss, but it's on the agenda currently.
0: Oh, the lads, a great day at Waterbomb Park. But we were on a triple bucks party. There's a very, very different vibe that I had the last time I was in Bali versus, oh no, that wasn't the last time I was in Bali, but one of the times I was in Bali.
1: Look, you haven't taken the kids?
0: Not yet.
1: No. Okay.
0: No.
1: I'll report back for you then.
0: Yeah, you can. You can let me know where to go and what to do with the kids, because it's really nice, you know, sitting on the beach, walking the beach, just enjoying that fresh air.
1: I think it's going to be nice just to stop for a second. Yeah. Yeah.
0: Do you know whether or not you're going to have Wi-Fi so you can tune into 102.5?
1: So I can listen into your dulcet tones every afternoon between 3 and 6.
0: That's the last thing.
1: Would
0: you
1: be heartbroken if I said no?
0: Not at all. You need to tune out. Mark's in Two Rocks. Good afternoon to you.
3: Hey, guys. How are you?
0: We're good, Mark. You got some help for Lucy here?
3: Oh, Lucy, if you're going to Bali, you're going to absolutely enjoy yourself. We've stayed there a few times. The last time we stayed in Seminyak, it was at the Sun Island Villas. There'd probably be 12, 13 villas, little lap pools, and so secluded that you wouldn't think that you were in this high-density suburb of Bali. Now, my advice to you is if you do have a few drinks, whatever, take your duty-free alcohol. Don't buy spirits over the bar, because there's been a few really nasty.
1: Good reminder.
3: Yeah, nasty cases of people getting methanol poisoning.
1: Mm-hmm.
0: Yeah, in some other countries. That's something to be aware of. I suppose that's a good tip, though, for anywhere you go in the world, right, Mark, that, you know, you're watching what the barman or barwoman is pouring into your drink. But, I mean, you can't validate what they're pouring in anyway to start.
1: No, that's true. But I guess

0: that speaks to that sort of buyer beware. I have sorted out my travel insurance, and that's the other follow-up for that, isn't it? Like, make sure that you're covered.
1: Yeah. But you, so you go a fair bit, do you, Mark?
2: Not really. I haven't been there for 4 or 5 years, right, with all the COVID stuff. So, we're just settled in Turox, enjoying our life here. Another point, too, is watch out for scammers.
0: Okay.
1: Yeah.
0: Yep.
2: We were walking the streets, and a guy walked up to me and says, "Hey, you scratch this. And a little scratchy ticket, I scratched it. He goes, "Oh, you won. I said, "Oh, my God, what have I won?" He goes, come with me. And it was a scam. It cost me $10,000 US.
1: What?
2: Yeah. It's about the holiday stays.
0: My goodness.
2: Yeah, holy, so be careful. Moly. Yeah.
1: All right, Mark, there you go. Watch out for the scammers, because Graham also says, if you go to the Uluwatu temple, beware of the trained monkeys, which can steal your phone, your camera, your sunnies. Give them back only when the keeper, who happens to be lurking around, trades them for cash.
0: Okay, watch out for the monkeys.
1: You like monkeys?
0: A bit lukewarm on monkeys.
1: What's wrong with monkeys?
0: Well, if they steal stuff, I'm a bit lukewarm about them.
1: Chris says, trek up Mount Agung for the sunrise. It's an adult activity, though. 6 hours up in darkness, about 7 hours coming down, and then back to the resort pool to recover.
0: That sounds amazing.
1: I don't think you'll be leaving your child for that.
0: Yeah, no, I'd,
1: you,
0: yeah, 13 no, probably
1: hours
0: not.
1: In the day, but I think you'd like it. Lou also says, yes, take a litre of raspberry cordial, not another flavour, and have a glass or two per day, because it staves off the barley belly or clears it up quickly if you get it. Sunura is actually the place to be. It's a slower lane. Do you like raspberry cordial? I haven't drank
0: I think I'm about to like raspberry cordial in a big way after this conversation.
1: Check the fine print, says Glenn, if you have alcohol in your system, because ironically your travel insurance will be void.
0: Good to know.
1: Insect repellent, says Scott, expensive but needed. And a warning, don't take a heap of sunscreen, because they confiscate it at the airport. There's size limitations.
0: Oh.
1: That's probably only, though, if it's in your
0: hand luggage.
1: Yeah,
0: maybe.
1: It's 100 mils, remember?
0: Yeah,
1: everything
0: of course.
1: Goes
0: yeah, yeah.
1: 100 mils.
0: Makes sense.
1: If you check it in, you may be in a little bit more luck. And Libby says the Bintang is the safest drink, and it's delish. Do you like beer? You're a beer drinker.
0: Yeah,
1: aren't you?
0: I drink beer. Yeah, yeah.
1: You're getting to the Bintangs.
0: I probably will, won't I?
1: Yeah.
0: It's not really a holiday to Bali unless I at least try one.
1: Well, Lucy, you're away for a week or so. Will you?
0: Shall I send you a postcard?
1: I do like postcards. Not going to lie. We're going to miss you, Luce, but good luck. I hope you'll be able to give you some tips and tricks and help
0: no,
1: you.
0: No, thank you so much. And I'm here all this week still.
1: Yeah, I know.
0: Wouldn't miss all the fun from Secret Harbour.
1: Thanks, Luce. Good stuff. Homefront with Lucy Bell on Drive. Tomorrow, Jason Featherby is in with Feather Your Nest. The Federal Health Minister, Mark Butler, will be joining us on Drive. And don't forget, Josh Kale is along with the antenna. I'll catch you tomorrow from 3 o'clock extra time with Mitch Turner and Sharad Willingham. That's coming up from 7 here on 102.5 ABC Perth.
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7: Good evening, Jonathan Hopper with ABC News. The Productivity Commissioner says the WA Premier's comments describing the Commission as East Coast clowns went too far. The Commission released its interim report into the GST distribution earlier this month and recommended they be reverted to pre-2018 arrangements. Premier Roger Cook described the Commission's recommendations as dodgy, deceitful and dumb. Productivity Commissioner Angela Jackson says the debate surrounding the GST should not be personal.
8: The reason we put out an interim report is to receive feedback. It makes our work better, it makes it more rigorous, and so we welcome that debate. I think some of the rhetoric has probably gone further than we would have liked, and certainly for our staff who are very hardworking.
7: The state and federal governments have made public the proposed layout of the new Henderson Defence Precinct in Perth South, which will not include a buffer zone around nuclear facilities. The federal government says it estimates the shipbuilding hub to cost around $25 billion. It'll include landing craft manufacturing facilities and dry docks for nuclear-powered submarines in the northern end of the existing precinct. Defence Minister Richard Marles says planners have not found any issues having submarine docks next to other infrastructure.
9: In terms of the siting of the precinct here in the central part of the strip, everyone is very comfortable with being able to accommodate both functions on what will be the Henderson Defence Precinct in this spot.
7: Farmers and producers say they're being unfairly caught up in the migration debate. The federal government is pausing visa applications for working holiday makers from 24 countries, including Brazil, Spain and Singapore. Farmers and volunteer groups are urging the government to consider the importance of backpackers to rural industries. Chair of Grain Producers Australia, Matthew Madden, says farms will always look for extra people around harvest time.
10: A lot of those people are made up, obviously, by short-term employees, and a lot of them come from overseas. They're experienced, they want to be here for a short time, make some money, have a little bit of a holiday, and go home. They're not putting any pressure on the migration.
7: Doctors are concerned a contaminated batch of unapproved weight loss peptides may be behind liver failure cases. Here's National Health Equity reporter Caitlin Gribben.
11: Another black market peptide user has suffered liver damage, bringing the total number of people hospitalised in Victoria to 7. It's believed they all injected a counterfeit of the weight loss peptide retatrutide. Doctors are concerned a contaminated batch is to blame for the liver damage. The Therapeutic Goods Administration is warning consumers not to use black market retatrutide as it's a counterfeit product. The TGA says it's particularly concerned that adolescents are injecting unapproved peptides that are being promoted on social media.
7: 9 people in Taiwan have been charged with illegally exporting sensitive technology to China. The BBC's Paul Moss has more.
12: It's 4 years since the US made it a crime to sell high-end semiconductors to China, specifically those used in artificial intelligence applications. Taiwan is the world's largest producer of these chips, with the American company NVIDIA leading the field, and it's employees of NVIDIA who've now been charged with selling China servers which use the chips, along with staff at the company Supermicro, which makes the servers. China insists that Taiwan is a renegade province and has threatened to take it over with military force. Prosecutors say the 9 people charged were fully aware what they were doing was illegal.
7: In sport, West Coast midfielder Harley Reid is set to miss the first 2 games of the 2027 AFL season after being suspended for rough conduct. The match review officer deemed Reid's final quarter clash with Jai Newcombe in last night's loss to Hawthorn as careless, high impact and high contact. The 62-point loss saw the Eagles finish the year with 11 straight defeats. WA's weather for tomorrow. Showers developing about the southwest capes, increasing in the afternoon and extending to southwest of a line, Lancelin to Bremer Bay by late evening. Slight chance of a shower in the northeast Kimberley. Areas of morning fog over inland western parts of the southwest land division, adjacent southwest Gascoyne and far northeast Kimberley. Patchy morning frost over the great southern central wheat belt, southern goldfields, inland parts of the southeast coastal district, Eucla and adjacent south interior. 8 degrees overnight in Perth before a partly cloudy Tuesday, a forecast top tomorrow of 22 degrees. Right now in the city, 16 degrees.
13: Good evening and welcome to PM. I'm Samantha Donovan, coming to you from the lands of the Wurundjeri people of the Kulin Nation in Melbourne. Tonight, the Prime Minister again promises not to change Western Australia's GST deal. Also, the suspended Sydney Swans players not invited to the Brownlow medal count, but still eligible for the league's highest individual honour. And video game fans not happy with the censor's decision to ban a new product for encouraging drug use.
14: Adults should be able to read, hear, see and play what they want. That has limits, we know that. But if we're saying something is acceptable in a film, then equally it should be acceptable in a game.
13: breakfast this evening, the Prime Minister, Anthony Albanese, has declared there will be no change to Western Australia's GST deal while he leads the country. His undertaking comes after the government's independent advisory group, the Productivity Commission, recently concluded that the 2018 agreement disadvantaged the other states and had cost taxpayers billions of dollars. Political reporter Courtney Withers is in Parliament House in Canberra. Courtney, how did the Prime Minister explain his decision to reject the Productivity Commission's recommendations and stick with the existing GST arrangement?
15: Well, Sam, the PM made the decision to announce this at a much-anticipated press conference in Perth today, and it was a pretty fitting place for him to do so. So 2 weeks ago, the Productivity Commission released an interim review of the 2018 GST deal that guarantees a 75% floor of GST. Now, they called it a costly mistake and recommended the government scrap it or at least partially climb down. Now, they're due to release a final report in December. Around the time of when that report was released, the PM had said that WA would, quote, get its fair share of the GST, but signalled he'd like to wait for that final report. Of course, WA Treasurer Rita Saffiotti has made it pretty clear that WA will only accept the 2018 deal and nothing else. So naturally, one of the first questions that came up at this press conference in Perth was about the GST and what the PM actually means by WA getting its fair share of the GST. Now, the Prime Minister spoke about some of the key announcements in Western Australia, and then kind of in a bit of a drum roll please moment, put it pretty definitively.
16: There will be no change to WA's GST arrangements whilst I'm Prime Minister. That is my view. That has consistently been my view. The floor of 75% will absolutely stay. I think that WA deserves that because WA contributes to the national economy and helps to drive that economy.
13: The Prime Minister, Anthony Albanese. And Courtney, what's been the reaction of the WA government to the Prime Minister's comments?
15: Well, Sam, naturally the first person to react to the Prime Minister's comments was WA Premier Roger Cook. He was at this press conference and he was even ushered up to the microphone by the Prime Minister to be the first person to provide some commentary on this. And he said that the Prime Minister backs and gets WA.
17: I think every Western Australian is both relieved and pleased to hear the words from the Prime Minister today that Western Australia's arrangements for the GST will remain. You don't come to Western Australia on 45 occasions without appreciating that the Western Australian economy is driving the national economy.
15: That was WA Premier Roger Cook there. Of course, the Prime Minister's comments today would have ruffled some feathers, particularly on the eastern states from premiers and chief ministers who were really against the 2018 GST deal. Of course, we've got National Cabinet on Wednesday where this is bound to come up. Now, we received a statement from Erica Betts from the Tasmanian Treasurer. Now, he said that WA has been told that it can keep its lucrative and disproportionate deal and said that that's not fair and that Tasmania wants the arrangement to go back to that pre-2018 GST system. We also heard from the Queensland Premier, David Crisafulli, who said that no one outside of WA thinks this is a good deal.
13: Yes, as you say, it'll certainly be a topic, I imagine, for discussion at National Cabinet on Wednesday. Now, Courtney, on a different topic, the new One Nation MP, David Farley's comments on migration on the ABC's Insiders program yesterday have caused problems for his party. How's that controversy played out today?
15: That's right, Sam. Well, yesterday, One Nation MP David Farley said that the party's migration cuts put it on a footing not too different to the government at a figure of around 230,000 a year. Now, that forced an intervention from One Nation leader Pauline Hanson, who said the party's net migration target would be 130,000, which is what she says is less than half the government's current migration levels. Now, One Nation MP Barnaby Joyce was also adding to the cleanup this morning. He said that One Nation has always said that the 130,000 figure is in relation to net migration. And he said that it's not unusual for a politician to make a mistake, especially one who's new in Parliament. But that didn't stop opposition leader Angus Taylor, who came out swinging this morning. He said that Labor and One Nation are all over the shop on immigration. He claims the opposition has laid out how it will bring down the numbers, but bring standards up on immigration. Now, that's despite the fact that we're yet to see a policy position from them. And apparently we won't see it before the year is out, likely a short time after the end of the year.
13: Political reporter Courtney Withers at Parliament House in Canberra. As police continue to investigate sexual assault allegations against at least one Sydney Swans player, the chief executive of the AFL has rejected the suggestion the league has a culture problem. Andrew Dillon confirmed the five Swans players suspended by their club won't be invited to the vote count for this year's Best and Fairest Award, the Brownlow Medal. But the AFL isn't ruling them ineligible to receive the AFL's highest individual honour. That decision is facing criticism, with an online petition to ban the players from contention already getting close to 5,000 signatures. Oliver Gordon reports.
18: Footy finals are upon us, but AFL CEO Andrew Dillon is still answering questions about last week's story.
19: The actions of a few don't define the actions of the entire industry.
18: It's the first time Mr. Dillon, or any of the league's higher-ups, have fronted the media on the scandal engulfing the league.
19: Well, the Swans have made inquiries, but there's, you know, the police investigation, we don't know where that will go. At that stage, when that's completed, the AFL will make its inquiries.
18: Five Swans players have been banned for the season for breaching club standards on drinking and staying out late. Separately, Victoria Police have opened up an investigation into an alleged sexual assault, which the ABC understands centres on a player allegedly touching a woman without her consent. No charges have been laid and no one has been formally interviewed. The Swans men's team won its game on the weekend without banned stars Isaac Heaney, Nick Blakey, Chad Warner, Riley Bice and James Jordan. Andrew Dillon says the five players will not be invited to the AFL's glamorous Best and Fairest event.
19: The invitation for the Brownlow will be going out this week. Those players won't be invited.
18: While the players will not be at the Brownlow medal count, they'll still be eligible to win the award. ABC sports reporter Kate O'Halloran has written about AFLW since its inception and has a PhD in gender studies.
20: I think the fact that the players have been suspended by their club for the rest of the season but remain eligible for the award is probably not necessarily a great message for the code to be sending to the community about how seriously it takes allegations of this nature.
18: An online petition to ban the five banned players from Brownlow contention has garnered close to 5,000 signatures. Sherelle Moody is the founder of Australian Femicide Watch.
21: I'm the person who started the petition.
18: Why did you start this petition?
21: I started it because the Brownlow Medal recognises the best and fairest players, and I don't think that it's appropriate for people connected to the incidents at the Pullman Hotel to be considered among the best and fairest players. I think that best and fairest should apply on field and off field.
18: None of the five players banned by the Sydney Swans have been charged or formally interviewed by police in relation to the alleged sexual assault. But Sherelle Moody says their suspension for the season from their club should rule them ineligible for the Brownlow.
21: How can you have a player doing something outside of the field and, you know, off the field that is enough to get them suspended by the club and suspended from the grand final, but still potentially put them on a pedestal in this situation?
18: As the investigation continues, the Sydney Swans on-field season has rolled on. Both the women's and men's teams were victorious over the weekend. The men's team now enters the finals. ABC sports reporter Kate O'Halloran again.
20: It'll be interesting to see, you know, whether they can galvanise and continue to play, you know, in the context of such serious allegations and such a cultural hit to the club. I think for the AFLW cohort, I think what they did over the weekend was really brave. I think they've been put in an incredibly compromising position, having to represent a club where these five players have been banned for the remainder of the season, where there is an ongoing investigation about a sexual assault allegation. I think as women, you know, undeniably they've been affected emotionally by the events, and they've been fronting media, having to speak on behalf of the club, and probably in many ways are compromised and can't say what they do in fact feel. So I think it's going to take a toll. Obviously winning was incredibly impressive in the context, but I think moving forward I'd be surprised if that didn't take a toll on the group as well.
18: Over the weekend, Victoria Police provided an update about its investigation into the alleged sexual assault, releasing a statement saying the exact circumstances of the matter are still being established and a number of people have been spoken to. The investigation continues.
13: Oliver Gordon. To the rental crisis now, and new figures out today show the cost of renting a unit is still rising faster than the growth of Australians' incomes. The new report by the housing advocacy group Everybody's Home found that Sydney is still the most expensive capital city for renters, and that rental properties are even less affordable in some regional centres. David Sparks reports.
0: Australians have spent years talking about ways to solve the rental crisis, but despite that, the numbers are still stark. The median yearly cost of renting a unit has gone up by nearly $2,500, but the median income of an Australian worker has only gone up by $1,500. May Azizi is a spokesperson for Everybody's Home, which compiled the report.
2: I think the key takeout is that this is a really, really long-term problem. We've been seeing rent increases in the order of about 10% every single year for the past decade and a half, almost two decades now, and there's only so much that people can afford to pay.
0: The report calculates what percentage of a person's income is taken up by the median cost of renting a unit in their location. For example, for people earning $70,000 a year, in Melbourne, the median rent for a unit takes up 55% of their income. In Sydney, it takes up 69% of that $70,000 income. Adelaide is the cheapest of the capitals, coming in at 51%.
2: The median asking rent on a unit has gone up quite a bit, and we've actually crunched the numbers on how many hours a person would have to work a week and how many days a person would have to work a year to make up that difference. And we found that for a person who's on a low income, say $40,000 or $50,000 a year, they'd have to be working for an extra 4 weeks to fund that rent increase. If you're on an average income, so you're a person earning between $70,000 and $80,000 a year, you'd be working an extra 3 weeks, more than 3 weeks, to fund that rent increase. So it's a huge increase.
0: Are there capital cities that you found more worrying than others? I know they are all bad, but are there any particularly bad ones?
2: Sydney really continues to be ground zero for the rental crisis. It's the most expensive city to rent in, but Perth is very, very close. Perth has nearly caught up.
0: While Sydney is the worst of the capital cities, two regional areas are even more expensive. In northern Western Australia, including the Pilbara and the Kimberley, the median rent for a unit takes out 87% of a $70,000 income. On the Gold Coast, it's 82%. Nicole Gurran is a professor of urban and regional planning at the University of Sydney. She says the findings in the report are not surprising.
22: What the report shows is that rental affordability is a problem for people across the income spectrum, but I think perhaps the biggest surprise for many people will be that even someone on a high income of $130,000 per year is still paying more than 30% of their income on a median priced property.
0: In particular, it shows that the cost of renting a unit is still rising faster than incomes. Does that marry up with what you would sort of observe at the moment?
22: Yeah, certainly we've seen over the past 30 years, despite the incredible growth of the private rental sector. So ironically, we've had an extraordinary growth of rental units over the past 30 years, but rents haven't stabilised. They've continued to rise and they've risen above incomes. And that reflects the fact that we've had people squeezed out of home ownership, and that as we've had new rental properties come on the market, they haven't unfortunately reduced the rents.
0: As for people who are trying to break into home ownership, data released today by mortgage broker network Loan Market shows would-be first home buyers may be regaining some confidence. After a fall in home loan applications by that group in recent months, they've now bounced back. Loan Market's CEO is Sam White.
23: They're less than where they were a year ago, but they're more than where they were in May. So they're coming back. What we're seeing now in the first few weeks of August was them coming off their lows that we saw in June and July.
0: It's the kind of data the federal government will be watching closely as it fends off criticism from its political opponents that its tax reforms have scared first home buyers away from the market.
13: David Sparks reporting. This is PM. I'm Samantha Donovan. You can hear all our programs live or later on ABC Listen. A As Ukraine prepares to defiantly celebrate its Independence Day, the President, Volodymyr Zelensky, is rejecting calls for a wartime election. Under Ukrainian law, a presidential poll can't be held while martial law is in place, as it is at the moment. It's now more than 4 years since Russia's full-scale invasion, and the nation's recently sacked defence minister is adamant a poll should be held. Mr. Zelensky, though, says that would pit Ukrainian against each other and destroy the country. Diana Damjanovic prepared this report.
1: With his hand on his chest during Ukraine's Flag Day celebrations, President Volodymyr Zelensky sent a message of national unity to his fellow besieged citizens.
4: Today is an important day. It is the day of our important Ukrainian symbol, our true protective talisman. It is a day of very strong emotions. It is that warmth you feel when you are at home or when, wherever you are in the world, you recognise your own people and everything that is yours.
1: It comes as the president faces some of the strongest internal criticisms yet to his leadership. In recent days, former Defence Minister Mikhailo Fedorov made global headlines in a social media address calling for a break in martial law to bring about wartime elections.
4: Democracy can't be held hostage by Russia. We must find a lawful, safe and realistic mechanism that would allow Ukraine to restore a fully functioning democratic process, even under the conditions of a long war.
1: Parts of Ukraine's democracy have been suspended after martial law was brought in February 2022. Under Ukraine's martial law statute, the powers of the Parliament of Ukraine are extended until martial law is abolished. While there isn't an explicit reference to the Ukrainian president extending their own term, the laws do prevent the normal election process from taking place. But Mikhailo Fedorov, who was dismissed by Zelensky last month after falling out with the head of Ukraine's armed forces, says that corruption has limited the government's ability to fight the war and questions need to be asked.
4: We're facing a systemic governance crisis. The old system lives by its own rules too often. It protects itself, fears change, makes decisions slowly, and may punish initiative, and all the while rewarding loyalty.
1: But President Zelensky is fending off pressure to return to the polls, saying he believes the elections at this time would split the country. Concerns are also being raised that if elections are held, there are security risks for Ukrainians who want to vote while they're abroad or who are living under Russian occupation. Dr. Olga Olinkova is an Associate Professor of Migration and Democracy at the University of Technology, Sydney. She says a national election could still be possible.
5: There's big, big challenges to holding elections in wartime, and it could be very, very risky. At the same time, you know, there is a benefit of showing that Ukraine is a strong democracy, that its institutions, democratic institutions, are functioning as they should be. And it can be even, you know, again, so to show that Russia hasn't destroyed, right, the democratic institutions in Ukraine. It could be a good thing to do.
1: She also says it's still not clear whether the sacked defense minister would be interested in running.
5: It looks like he'd definitely have the ambitions. He saw very big support from civil society organizations, from young Ukrainians after his dismissal. So his dismissal triggered a mass protest, but they were more in support of him, not for mass elections, right, to be held. And also he's asked himself openly in his interviews that he feels that definitely he'll benefit from the elections. Although when the interviewer asks him if he is going to go for it as a candidate, he says, I'm still deciding.
13: Dr. Olga Olinkova from the University of Technology, Sydney. Diana Damjanovic reporting. A video game that has users playing a serial killer stalking his victims has been denied classification by Australian censors and therefore can't be sold or distributed here. Halloween, the game, is apparently extremely violent, but it's the game's drug use that has concerned the classification board. Those in the gaming industry are asking why something that's allowed on a movie screen is banned in a video game. Angus Randall filed this report.
6: Thank you.
3: Serial killer Michael Myers has been terrifying audiences on the big screen in the Halloween franchise for nearly 50 years, but his upcoming video game appearance won't be claiming any Australian victims. It's been refused classification by the National Classification Board due to drug use. Ari Offman is the public programmer at ACME, which frequently exhibits video games.
6: It's specifically about the incentivization of drug use that leads it to the banning. So basically, in Halloween, from what I've heard, you can, you know, smoke some marijuana, etc., and that'll like give you some benefits in playing. And like under current Australian classification law for games, that's a no-no.
3: Because players get a gameplay advantage from taking drugs, Halloween the video game has been refused classification. To put the code simply, if Mario gets a boost from a mushroom, that's okay under Australian rules.

0: gets a boost from a magic mushroom, that's banned. Ari Offman says it's a relatively common reason a game might be refused classification.
1: I think probably the most famous example of this was Fallout 3, which was initially banned because you could, you know, use morphine in order to sort of heal your health and that kind of thing. And so they went out and reworked the game. They changed the name of the drug to Medex, etc., so it didn't like to refer to a real live drug. And yeah, the ban was removed.
0: The Classification Act argues that because gamers are making active decisions rather than just watching a screen, it can have a higher impact on the viewer. But Ari Offman says there's not enough evidence to prove that video games affect the player more.
1: Pretty much all of the research that's been done on this subject actually shows that interactivity doesn't really increase the impact of the kind of what the classifiable elements in the media.
0: Ron Curry is the CEO of the Interactive Games and Entertainment Association, the peak body for the video games industry.
2: For some time now, at least for the last 10 years since we've had an R18 rating, we've known there's been a bit of a discrepancy between, you know, what is allowed on film, for example, and what is allowed in a video game.
0: No film has ever been refused classification in Australia over drug use, but more than 20 games have faced bans due to drugs since 2004. Ron Curry questions why different media is treated differently.
2: The way that the classification guidelines were renewed or redrafted after the introduction of an R18 acknowledged that you could have violence in a game that's equal to violence that you can have in a movie, for example. But where it differentiated was saying that you could have drugs in a movie and drugs that allow like a reward, for example, in The Wolf of Wall Street. But it says that if the same applied to a video game, that it would be instantly refused classification.
0: There's a review underway into the National Classification Scheme. Submissions closed in May. Any changes would need the unanimous support of all states and territories. Ron Curry hopes any new guidelines offer greater nuance.
2: The underlying principle of the guidelines is that adults should be able to read, hear, see and play what they want. Now, that has limits. We know that. We've got to be sensible about what is acceptable. But if we're saying something is acceptable in a film, then equally it should be acceptable in a game.
0: A government spokesperson said classification decisions are made independently of government by the Classification Board, accredited classifiers and approved classification tools. They said the government is currently considering feedback from public consultation into modernising and harmonising classification standards. Ilphonic, the American studio behind Halloween the Game, could alter the game and reapply for classification. It's been contacted for comment. The game will be released elsewhere in the world next month.
3: Angus Randall reporting. Thanks for being with me for PM this evening. I'm Samantha Donovan. The podcast of the full program is available on ABC Listen. And that's where you'll find ABC News Daily with Sam Hawley each weekday morning too. The latest episode examines what's driving Israeli settler violence in the West Bank. We'll be back at the same time tomorrow. Good night.

0: Jonathan Hopper with ABC News. Premier Roger Cook has expressed his relief at Prime Minister Anthony Albanese's promise WA's GST arrangements will not change. An interim Productivity Commission report had recommended WA's 2018 GST deal be scrapped. On his first visit to WA since then, Mr Albanese pledged that deal will stay. Mr Cook says the Prime Minister understands WA.
1: Can I just say, look, I think every Western Australian is both relieved and pleased to hear the words from the Prime Minister today that Western Australia's arrangements for the GST will remain. And we are very pleased that the Prime Minister has backed WA.
0: New data shows first home buyers are increasingly taking out loans, defying an overall trend showing property sales flatlining in the nation's major markets. Mortgage Broking Business Loan Market has found first home buyers are the only cohort applying for more loans than they were in June. It suggests the federal government's changes to negative gearing and capital gains tax concessions to help first home buyers could be working. Chief Executive of the property financing firm 13X, Peter Esho, says first home buyers now feel like the sentiment has swung in their favour.
2: I think the policy to date has been quite well managed. There has been a lot of sentiment around the investor side, a lot of noise around the negative gearing. I think they could have been worse. And I think investors are deterred by policy, but also by interest rates.
0: One Nation is insisting its net migration target remains at 130,000 after one of its MPs suggested a significantly higher intake. Kava Akbari reports.
3: Far MP David Farley told ABC's insiders the party would target net migration of 130,000 plus at least 100,000 skilled workers through established visa programs, putting the overall figure closer to Labor. One Nation leader Pauline Hanson and MP Barnaby Joyce have since rejected that interpretation as a mistake. Former Deputy Secretary of Immigration Dr Abdul Rizvi says some existing migration caps may be unlawful.
4: The current limit that the government applies to partner visas, and the previous government did much the same thing, is, in my view, illegal.
3: The federal government is separately considering changes to skilled and family migration as it works to reduce overall migration numbers.
0: The Pakistani Chief of Defence Forces is in Iran to try and push Tehran and Washington towards peace. The BBC's Sanjay Dasgupta has more.
5: Field Marshal Munir's visit to Tehran coincides with an expected announcement on Monday of further US sanctions on Iran, which US officials say would be the toughest yet. Tehran remains defiant and continues to threaten strikes on any oil tanker in the Strait of Hormuz that it considers unauthorized. But its economy is under pressure, battered by war, by a US naval blockade, and by high inflation. Its currency, the rial, has hit a record low.
0: A newly documented thylacine specimen in the UK will be used to help a project to revive the extinct species, with scientists to travel to the UK to collect samples of it. The University of Melbourne has partnered with US bioscience company Colossal to de-extinct the thylacine through genetic engineering. British collector James Cranfield bought the mounted head for more than £60,000 after he realised it was not a fox's, but the skull of a Tasmanian tiger. The University of Melbourne's chief biology officer, Andrew Pask, says sampling could determine what era the tiger lived in, as well as being important to the project of reviving the species.
6: We can get a really good understanding of, you know, the differences that existed between individual thylacines in that population. And that's really important for making a healthy population again, one that can withstand diseases and other changes in the environment.
0: In sport, Fremantle has had an AFL high 8 players make the extended All-Australian squad of 46, while West Coast has failed to have a single player named. The group of Dockers features 5 first-time selections: Murphy Reid, Luke Jackson, Alex Pearce, Josh Tracy and Jai Amos. Previous squad members Shai Bolton, Jordan Clark and Caleb Sarong have been named again. Perth's weather, 8 degrees overnight before a partly cloudy Tuesday with a top of 22. Wednesday, showers increasing 21. Thursday, shower or two and 19. Friday, partly cloudy, 19 again. Right now in the city, 15.5.
7: Hello there, Sinead Mangan with you for Australia Wide, the ABC's national regional current affairs show. Today, elevated levels of forever chemicals, commonly known as PFAS, are detected in bores that provide a major regional town in New South Wales with its drinking water.
8: It's one thing to have it at the treatment plants. It's another entirely to see what's coming through the taps.
7: And residents on the Sunshine Coast of Queensland say they're worried for their safety after vandals target vacant homes due to be bulldozed to make way for a major public transport network.
9: It was an absolute mess. Walls all had holes in them. All the windows along the waterfront were shattered. The range hood had been pulled out of the roof, the one bathroom, the mirror was all shattered, the whole big shower screen was shattered. It was just a shambles, and it was quite a nice house.
7: I'm Sinead Mangan in Perth, and this is Australia Wide, coming to you from Whadjuk country. Bore water, helping to supply a southern New South Wales city's drinking water, is being watered down because of elevated levels of PFAS. The detection of the so-called forever chemicals was made during routine testing in Wagga Wagga, but it's unclear where they're coming from. While the water remains safe to drink, it's prompted calls for further testing and a more holistic

0: some potential historical use in the area.
1: The affected bore field is one of four sources for Wagga's drinking water. Riverina Water is diluting the raw water being sourced from the bores. It's lowered the PFAS levels to within Australian drinking water guidelines, and the water provider says the city's drinking water remains safe to consume. But Anthony Amos, a land use researcher with the Friends of the Earth organisation, is worried.
2: The levels are still high enough to warrant concern. Even if they're not above the drinking water guidelines, there is still potential impacts that could be occurring with people that consume that water on a regular basis.
1: PFAS, or per- and polyfluoroalkyl substances, are a group of 14,000 types of man-made chemicals. They were historically used in firefighting foams, non-stick cookware and water-repellent clothing. Some studies have associated PFAS exposure with high cholesterol, lower birth weights in babies and an increased risk of some cancers. The University of Queensland's Associate Professor Chung Zhang undertakes research into PFAS remediation. He says while technologies to remove PFAS from the environment are being developed, they are not widely used yet.
3: It is unlikely that average use of PFAS can be simply be removed from the environment. I think we need to have a risk-based approach. I think dilution may be a good choice in the meantime to help to maintain the level of PFAS contamination at a lower level and below the regulation level.
1: Anthony Amos has spent years researching PFAS in wastewater. He believes the contamination source could be a nearby sewage treatment plant. Wagga Wagga City Council says it's been doing PFAS testing at the plant since January 2024, and to date, no measurable indications of PFAS have been detected. Mr Amos says there should be further testing of local water.
2: It's one thing to have it at the treatment plants, it's another entirely to see what's coming through the taps in people's houses.
1: Riverina Water says at-the-tap testing is not the most efficient way to trace PFAS contamination. It will continue dilution at the affected bores until more data can be gathered. As for finding out where the PFAS has come from, Joy Van Berkel says that's the state's Environment Protection Authority's responsibility.
0: It's outside of our jurisdiction to be going to, you know, individual industries and then testing. So that sort of falls more into the EPA range in terms of making sure that they protect public and environmental health. Ours is, making sure that we're aware of what our catchment risks are and then making sure that we've got appropriate monitoring programs and controls in terms of managing that risk.
1: The New South Wales government says it is aware of occasionally elevated PFAS levels in some of Riverina Water's bores. It says Australian drinking water guidelines consider a large margin of safety. Associate Professor Zhang says collaboration will be key to managing PFAS into the future.
3: I would think PFAS issues is both a legacy contamination problem and also an emerging environment management challenge. The government should work with researchers in the industry and also the communities to form clear regulation and invest in more in the treatment plants, infrastructure. I think that's important in the future and to better manage these issues.
4: Associate Professor Chung Zhang, ending that story from Melinda Hayter.
5: ABC Australia-wide.
4: More than 50 houses on the Mooloolah River in Mountain Creek are set to be demolished as the Queensland government races the clock to build a multi-billion dollar public transport system before the 2032 Olympics. Some homes are already boarded up, but some still have tenants, and they're worried about their safety after a spate of trespassing and vandalism incidents, as Josh Dye reports.
6: Surrounded by boarded up empty dwellings, Mountain Creek resident Diane Webber is feeling nervous after a house on her street was recently trashed.
7: It was an absolute mess. Walls all had holes in them, all the windows along the waterfront were shattered, the rain tub had been pulled out of the roof, the one bathroom, the mirror was all shattered, the whole big shower screen was shattered. It was just a shambles, and it was quite a nice house.
8: Once they started trashing the house, I've got security light. I set one on the front of my car, there's one on the little van, there's one on the trailer. So if anybody walks in, it lights up like Christmas. Yeah, so it is a bit nerve-wracking. You're sort of hearing every little noise now and who's out in the street. Every time someone drives up or rides a bike up, who's that? What are they up to? It's just a bit nerve-wracking, really.
6: Diane's rental property.

0: It is among 52 waterfront homes set to be demolished to make way for the Wave. The multi-billion-dollar project will bring mass public transport to the Sunshine Coast for the first time, enabling passengers in coastal suburbs to travel directly to Brisbane. The Queensland government is racing the clock to meet its election promise of completing the network before the 2032 Olympics and Paralympics. Most of Diane's neighbours have already vacated. It's left the streets feeling a bit eerie.
1: They're all like school kids, young teenagers, nothing to do, better to do than trash houses. But, you know, it'll be a free-for-all then once everyone's gone. There'll be no one, you know, to keep an eye on things. Say, hey, what are you doing? And so I wouldn't want to be around here then, once it's empty. It just makes you worry. You know, we all had great neighbours. It was a really good place to live. You felt safe. It was nice, peaceful and quiet. But you don't feel safe anymore since all the others have gone.
0: The state government acquired most of the homes a decade ago and recently ordered all tenants to vacate by the 31st of August. The government is still negotiating to acquire the final three privately owned properties, but Transport Minister Brent Mickleberg won't say when all the houses will be demolished.
2: I think I owe it to them to ensure that we don't prejudice the ongoing process, which is a difficult one, which is that acquisition process. It's a necessary process to ensure we can build this major infrastructure which the Sunshine Coast desperately needs, but it's also a very difficult process. I don't want to talk about timeframes because that will only increase the pressure on them, but suffice to say we want to ensure that main construction and early works happens on these projects as quickly as possible. And while ever that process continues and the dwellings remain, we'll seek to minimise the impacts of vandalism and other antisocial behaviour wherever possible.
0: The reports of trespassing and vandalism have seen police step up patrols. And Inspector Scott Wiggins says he understands residents' fears.
3: If we are experiencing antisocial behaviour and damage to property, it does naturally make us feel unsafe. I don't think it's specific to the Sunshine Coast. There are other areas that I have worked in where there are premises that are unattended or unoccupied, and we do find a similar type of offending occurring there as well.
0: The Transport Department is also paying for security patrols in the neighbourhood in response to safety concerns. That's giving people like Diane Webber some comfort, but she's still not taking any chances.
1: At night, we make sure all the windows and doors are closed and locked, and the security lights, I sit them out everywhere. So if someone walks in, they're going to get blinded. It's about all you can do, really. It's a very unusual situation to live in. Yeah, watching all the neighbours going, we're still here, there's only two of us left now.
0: The recently retired cleaner says the Sunshine Coast's tight rental market has forced her to move interstate, and she's got mixed feelings about leaving the region.
1: It's becoming a rat race. Too overpopulated. I know a lot of people that are moving because they're not happy here anymore. It's not the laid-back place it used to be.
0: And while moving house is always a hassle, there is one upside of leaving a condemned dwelling.
1: Is we don't have to do a bond claim.
4: Diane Webber finishing Josh Dye's report there.
5: This is ABC Australia Wide.
4: There's 7 days left of winter, but in some parts of the country, it's already feeling like spring is in the air. The warmer temperatures have definitely been felt in the New South Wales Alps, where the first of four ski resorts has decided to call a wrap to their 2026 winter season. The remaining three resorts in the Snowy Mountains are still running, but everyone is keeping a close eye on the forecast to see how much longer the season will go for. Adrian Reardon joins us to bring us up to speed. So, Adrian, which resort has called it for 2026 already?
6: Selwyn Snow Resorts ended their operation for the winter season. It happened over the weekend. Selwyn's quite a popular resort amongst families and school groups and beginners. I even remember when I was a little girl, I did a school group tour to the Selwyn ski field. So it's like you see a lot of snow bunnies out there learning to ski, and it's really popular amongst families. But look, unfortunately, Selwyn received a fair bit of rain last week, and that impacted their snow cover and their hopes for staying open for the rest of the season. So their decision to close actually comes 2 weeks earlier than last year, than the 2025 season. And 2025 was a bumper of a season, an absolute ripper. Like, snow cover was excellent. Now, Selwyn's on a separate side of the Snowy Mountains as well. It's closer to a town called Adaminaby, and that means it's a bit separate from the other cluster of the snow resorts, being Perisher, Charlotte Pass and Thredbo. They're on the other side of the mountains there, closer to Jindabyne and

0: Mount Kosciuszko, which is has the tallest peak in Australia and a bit of a higher altitude there. In general, and I spoke with the Selwyn's general manager, Abby Spackman, about this, conditions have been tough this winter in general. Like, it's been quite warm. Selwyn, you know, closing has also been matched by another resort in Victoria, Mount Baw-baw Alpine Resort, closed over the weekend. They finished operations on Monday, so Selwyn certainly wasn't alone. And we did see the warmest June on record since 1957 in some parts of the New South Wales Alps. There's been a real impact from the El Nino event. That really laid out the foundations for the season to come. And Ms. Spackman backs that up. Here's what she had to say.
1: Yeah, it was a really hard decision for us. We were trying and we were hoping for more snowmaking temperatures and more natural snow, but unfortunately the rain on Thursday completely washed us out, so we had to make that decision. It just wasn't going to be a good experience for our guests coming up here, and while we did have piles of snow that were ready to push out, I think we were just a bit too far gone. So we unfortunately had to make that decision, which was a very, very sad one.
0: So essentially, compared to last year, you've closed 2 weeks earlier. Like, I know you said you've disappointed. Are you surprised, though, that you've had to call it a little bit earlier than what you did last year?
1: Not really. I think based on how the season has been for everyone, not just us, I think we'll probably see a lot of people having to call it early, unfortunately. So I think, yeah, it was kind of expected based on how the start of the season was anyway. I think we were all hoping that, you know, this winter was just late, but I think it was just a bad season, unfortunately.
2: That's Abby Spackman, who's the general manager of Selwyn Snow Resort, and she was speaking to our reporter, Adrian Reardon. Now, tell me, when the season finishes early like this, so this is 7-8 days early, what happens to those bookings?
0: Well, in terms of Selwyn, I think, and in general across the Snowy Mountains, we've noticed a trend where people are booking more on the hop, especially when it comes to this season. And that's been a trend that we've seen over the past few seasons because the weather can be a bit finicky. We're all very aware of the impact of climate change. We've certainly seen a number of reports over the years now of the impact of climate change on, you know, the weather in Australia, especially like the snow cover in Australia. And even though 2025 was a really good season, like I mentioned, like a fabulous season in terms of snow cover, a lot of people were still booking spontaneously.
2: In terms of timing, Adrian, what are the expectations for the remainder of the winter season? You mentioned that Perisher, Thredbo and Charlotte Pass remain open, but how long will they remain open, do we know?
0: Well, I guess we'll just have to wait and see with that. Traditionally, Perisher and Thredbo operate until the October long weekend, and that's still 6 weeks away. And I did touch base with those resorts, asking them what their plan is, given, you know, Selwyn, which is just on the other side of the mountain, has already called it for the season, and they're just still aspiring to reach that long weekend. That's what they traditionally have done, and that's what they seek out to do. But essentially, they want to operate for as long as possible, as long as the Mother Nature allows them to.
2: As you say, we just have to wait and see. Adrian Reardon, thanks very much for talking to Australia Wide.
0: Thank you.
2: In a far-flung corner of Western Queensland, an ancient gorge stands amid a vast and rugged landscape. To some, it may seem empty, but human presence here stretches back thousands of years, etched into the rock itself. Now, three generations have gathered on country to celebrate the sacred site's protection from mining. Our reporter, Jay Carstens, was invited to attend the desert ceremony.
3: People think it's this vast wasteland of desert, but there's so much life. It's teeming with life.
4: Proud Wonkamadla woman, barrister and head of the Mulligan River Aboriginal Corporation, Avelina Tarago steers a full drive through a bumpy bush track that entwines the 446,000-hectare Pilanga Reserve in far western Queensland.
3: Pilanga Reserve is diverse. It's, you know, you come in, I know I'm home.
4: Her daughter, Valentina, is strapped into her baby seat in the back, fast asleep. Several cars ahead, Avelina's mother, Isabella, is being driven back to the homestead after welcoming visitors to the region's sacred cultural sites. It's the first time that three generations of Wonkamadla people have been on country since the privately owned property became Queensland's third special wildlife reserve.
5: how important land preservation is, particularly for the continuity of your culture.
3: It's so important because once you destroy country, it destroys you, like us as caretakers for this land. It breaks the dreaming lines and just that sadness that we failed the old people in looking after country.
4: Cattle operations were wound down on the former pastoral property, then known as Craven's Peak, more than 20 years ago, when it was purchased by Bush Heritage Australia for conservation in partnership with Mulligan River Aboriginal Corporation. In April, the Queensland Government announced the new status, which gives private land the same protections as a national park, banning mining, grazing and logging.
6: I was really worried. There was some interest from large proponents, like Rio Tinto was one, for example, that had an interest in the area. And so I was quite upfront about the risk of harm to this site, that it would be more significant than what happened in Juukan Gorge and from their experience if development would happen.
4: Landholders did not want to see a repeat of what happened in Western Australia in 2020, where a sacred Indigenous site was destroyed after blasting at Juukan Gorge. Ms Tarago spent months convincing mining companies to withdraw exploration leases from the remote reserve.
6: And I think after being able to tell them what we would like to achieve, that was able to influence their decision as an actor in the space. If anything had happened to the site, it would be like personally harming our people, as Wonkamuddla people.
4: Archaeologist Ian Davidson has spent a career piecing together the significance of Aboriginal art and has worked with Wonkamuddla people for over 40 years.
7: I was blown away because that site that we've been to today has got some really stunning rock art, petroglyphs. You can link the images, even though they're geometric and simple, at Painted Gorge, with images at Roma Gorge, images at in the middle of the Sandy Desert, and images in the Burrup Peninsula near Dampier, as well as the Mulligan and the Budder Lake. So you've got a long stream of related ceremonial behaviour across Central Australia.
4: He says his analysis ties into analysis by late linguist Louise Hercus, demonstrating how song lines thread through the landscape.
7: That this is just a highly impressive ceremonial landscape. And what I think we demonstrate by producing that interpretation of the petroglyphs is that the land is covered with signs of people's knowledge of country. We just have to interpret it.
4: Bush Heritage Australia's Felicity Shapland says they will now need to document how they are protecting the land as part of their new legal requirements.
8: So the monitoring and management requires us to look at the different species that we have here, to monitor them and make sure that they're healthy, that they're not in decline. And then we report that annually to the government as part of the process of Special Wildlife Reserve protection.
4: Ms Shapland hopes the story of Palunga will inspire other states to pursue similar legislation.
8: When we started this about 3 years ago, this seemed like the impossible dream.
2: Bush Heritage Australia's Felicity Shapland, ending the story there from Jay Carstens.
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2: Reggae has long been the soundtrack of hope, and on the Gold Coast of Queensland, a duo who fled a war-torn homeland are using music to remind Australians of the power of compassion and belonging. Heloise Villas caught up with Sierra Leonean reggae artists known as Mad Collective Connection, who are among the closing artists at this year's Multicultural Queensland Month celebration on the Gold Coast.
10: The air is joyous as people from all walks of life gather for a celebration of culture and community. Reggae duo Mad Collective Connection are performing to an enraptured crowd against the setting sun. They come with a simple goal.
11: We're here to spread the good vibration, you know, like, because there's so much going on around the world, and we want to spread love. You know, it's very important.
12: Peace.
11: You know, people have forgotten happiness. About love. Yes. Think about, like, more financial survival. You know, we want to let people know that, like, no, forget about the survival mode. You know, there are still other good people out there, you know, to make you feel more happier than just feeling like you're surviving.
10: Melville Williams and James Emmanuel Dominic came to Australia as refugees from Sierra Leone in 2001. It was at the tail end of a brutal civil war in the West African nation, which brought in a small pool of refugees to Australia under the Special Humanitarian Program, including Melville Williams, who was granted political asylum after being hunted by politicians over his reporting as a journalist. Reggae music has helped the pair weather storms, stay rooted, and form connections as they go.
12: I'm retired now, but we're still keeping it going. The music thing, it's like a universal thing. It's a family thing. It's in the gene. So wherever we go, if we don't do it, it's just a waste of our life. Exactly. You know what I mean? So we got to do it.
11: And there's so much, like, you know, like, you we know, need to, like, let people know about, like, what is going on around the world, not just where you're living and feel like, okay, it's all safe, you know, in town.
10: Mad Collective Connection put their music on display at an event on the Gold Coast organised by the Multicultural Communities Council. The slower pace of life on the Gold Coast after 13 years living in Sydney has helped them become their authentic selves again.
11: Sydney now, all you're thinking about is like how much money you can make to survive. Sydney's survival, you know. Gold Coast is living.
12: This is where we're going to establish.
11: You're living a life here. No one is in a hurry. It's all about love.
12: It's slow.
11: So we need to spread that love. It can't be bad forever. You know that you just have to have faith and believe in what you're doing, you know, and whatever you're telling people, let it be authentic, you know, and that's it. So the love, we're spreading the love.
12: We just want to be who we are. I don't know all the words to put inside. For I know that I've been listening to this for a long time now.
2: You can't take this away from me. You just gotta love it with me. Mad Collective Connection, sharing the good vibes there. And that was Heloise Fiaz reporting. And that is Australia-wide for today. It's been lovely to have your company. I'm Sinead Mangan. Cheerio.

0: Good evening, Jonathan Hopper with ABC News. WA Premier Roger Cook says the Prime Minister understands WA after Anthony Albanese promised not to change WA's GST share. Nick Perpich reports.
1: Arriving in WA for the first time since an interim productivity report recommended scrapping WA's 2018 GST deal, Mr Albanese was immediately asked what he'd meant when he said the state should get a fair share. The Prime Minister answered there would be no change to WA's GST arrangements whatsoever while he's the Prime Minister. The Productivity Commission had said WA's GST deal was costly and only benefited WA. But Mr Cook has expressed relief at the Prime Minister's pledge.
2: As I've said before, he gets WA.
1: Mr Cook says he'll keep fighting the Productivity Commission's recommendation until its final report, due by year's end.
0: WA police are investigating a serious assault in a southern outer suburb of Perth, which left two men with stab wounds. Brianna Shepherd has the details.
3: Around 2:30 this morning, police were called to a home in Warnbrook to reports four people wearing face masks and armed with weapons had forced entry. Officers arrived to find a man in his 40s with stab wounds to his chest and stomach. Another man in his 50s was found in the home with a stab wound to his lower back. Both men suffered non-life-threatening injuries. Investigators have linked the incident to a previous disturbance at the same home on Saturday night when several people allegedly tried to gain entry before causing damage to the property. Detectives say they believe the incidents were targeted with no safety concerns for the broader community at this stage.
0: The WA District Court has heard a Perth man raped two women he'd met through dating apps. David Webber reports.
4: Michael McConaughey is on trial accused of 8 offences, including sexual penetration without consent, impeding someone's normal breathing and making a threat. Mr McConaughey had a consensual sexual relationship with the first woman, but the alleged victim has said he once forced her into sex after she'd refused because of a medical condition. Later, he allegedly threatened to distribute intimate images. The second alleged victim said Mr McConaughey had sex with her without consent, holding her throat. The defence lawyer told the jury consent can be implied or mistakenly believed.
0: A former radio host has told the trial of broadcaster Alan Jones that he didn't see anything that worried him at a lunch where Mr. Jones is accused of indecent assault. Isabel Rowe reports.
5: The trial of Alan Jones in the New South Wales local court has begun to hear from Jason Morrison, a former radio colleague of Mr. Jones. Mr. Morrison was at a lunch in 2008 where a younger man, Complainant C, accuses Mr. Jones of touching his crotch under the table. Complainant C told the court last week he felt others were watching Mr. Jones's arm outstretched onto his lap. Another guest told the court on Friday that he saw C looking distraught. Mr. Morrison has given evidence there were jokes made by others that C and Mr. Jones made a great couple, but says it was just banter and he didn't see anything that worried him. His evidence will continue tomorrow.
0: Doctors are concerned a contaminated batch of unapproved weight loss peptides may be behind liver failure cases. Here's National Health Equity reporter Caitlin Gribben.
6: Another black market peptide user has suffered liver damage, bringing the total number of people hospitalised in Victoria to 7. It's believed they all injected a counterfeit of the weight loss peptide retatrutide. Doctors are concerned a contaminated batch is to blame for the liver damage. The Therapeutic Goods Administration is warning consumers not to use black market retatrutide as it's a counterfeit product. The TGA says it's particularly concerned that adolescents are injecting unapproved peptides that are being promoted on social media.
0: Andy Burnham is in Ukraine for his first foreign trip since becoming UK Prime Minister. William Howard Evans reports.
7: A key moment of the visit will be when Mr. Burnham hands military blueprints to his Ukrainian counterpart so the country can build its own long-range missiles. Kyiv has been pushing for independent weapons production so it can supply more of what it needs as soon as it's needed. Meanwhile, Mr. Burnham will also chair his first meeting of the Coalition of the Willing, a group of nations that are committed to assisting Ukraine through its war efforts. The visit comes as the nation ramps up its long-range strikes on Russia, hitting energy infrastructure and industrial facilities.
0: Perth's weather, 8 degrees overnight before a partly cloudy Tuesday, a forecast top tomorrow of 22 degrees. Wednesday, showers increasing and 21 degrees. Right now in the city, it's 14.3.
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11: The home and away season in the AFL is done and dusted. The finals matchups are set. Fremantle to take on the Hawks at Perth Stadium next Thursday in a qualifying final. But their form has hit the skids a bit in the last few weeks. Two losses in their past three games, losing to Carlton by 37 points on the weekend. Fremantle fans, I ask the question, are you a little worried by what you've seen in the past few weeks? Or are you not concerned at all? Nothing to gain, nothing to lose on the weekend in terms of premiership points, ladder position. They were finishing first either way. It's never ideal, though, to lose games of football heading into the finals. We'll see them in action next week when they host Hawthorn. And if you do remember back to their previous meeting there this year, that was where Wharfie Time became a national talking point against the Hawks when they ran over them that night. We'll see how they go next week. But are you concerned, Fremantle fans? 1300 221 1025. Give us a call here on Extra Time or send us a SMS 0437 221 1025. Fremantle season will continue for at least another two games. The Eagles, however, they are done.

0: and dusted. They finished the season with just 4 wins. They were smashed by Hawthorn yesterday in their final game out at Perth Stadium in the rain. And not just finishing with a loss, add a little bit of insult to injury. Today, the match review panel giving Harley Reid, or offering him, a 2-week suspension for that dangerous tackle on Jai Newcombe. Eagles fans, how are you feeling now the season is done? Is it just sheer relief that it's over? You don't have to keep looking. Are you looking forward to next year? Are you hoping to enjoy the off-season for as long as possible until you have to watch them again next year? Where are you feeling, Eagles fans? What are you feeling? Where do you see the club? Love to hear from you now. The season is done. 4 wins. It is an improvement, but it's not a massive improvement by any stretch in that sense. 1300 221 1025. Would love to hear from you. I spoke to Jack Graham after the game last night in the rooms. We'll hear from him a little bit later on and what he had to say. Mitch Turner with you, though, on a Monday night in for Clint Wheeldon. Alongside me, as he always is on Monday, Collingwood Premiership player, former Eagle, Perth Football Club coaching extraordinaire, Sharad Wellingham. G'day, Shaz.
1: Good evening, Mitch. How are you?
0: Going
1: good evening,
0: well,
1: listeners.
0: And we will talk about the waffle a little later on as well.
1: Oh, yeah.
0: It's a very good result for your boys, the Perth Demons. And I'll tell you what, while there was all this talk about manufacturing drama in the AFL with the wild card round and getting all these games of consequence,
1: there was a fair few
0: of them in the waffle.
1: Yeah, it was a very interesting final round to the waffle season with, I think, the possibility of us sitting in third. I don't think Claremont sitting in second could slide, and neither could Peel on top. But between third and
0: sixth.
1: Eventually sixth, yeah, it was a bit of a cluster. And yeah, it's managed to settle, and we take on Claremont this week.
0: Yeah, we might talk about it a bit more later on in the program. But yes, my Subiaco missed out on the finals by 1.47%. So got close. But before we get to our callers and bring them on board here on Extra Time, we were at the Eagles game yesterday. We'll talk about that shortly in what you made of the Harley Reid circumstances around his 2-match offer from the match review officer. But the Dockers.
1: Yep.
0: On Saturday, went to Docklands, had nothing in terms of ladder position to play for, rested a handful of players, got done by Carlton by 37 points fairly convincingly.
1: Mm-hmm.
0: What did you make of it, and how worried are you, Sharad, about Fremantle?
1: Oh, I'm definitely cautious but not worried.
0: 1 to 10, let's go. 1 to 10, scale of 10 being, oh my gosh, they're in trouble, we're looking at the Swans kind of thing.
1: Yeah.
0: 1 being not concerned at all, who cares? Where would you be?
1: I'd probably be about 4.
0: Okay.
1: Yeah, I'm pretty comfortable with the body of work that they put in over the season. And yes, Cox getting injured, not ideal, but they've got some depth there. We've seen, you know, next man up kind of mentality really sing true with them this year. And their backs are probably where they go really deep. So, yeah, I'm not worried. And the fact that they were able to rest a few players, get some, recovery and rest into those players is really important this time of the year, because although they're like the thing for me is if you miss that week, you play, you have a week off, play. I don't really like that.
0: Yeah.
1: But you know, they've been players who've played the majority of the season. I don't think Reid, it hasn't really missed a game, has he?
0: Well, that's the one that people probably forgot about a little bit, because he wasn't an out on the weekend against Carlton. He just remained, a non-inclusion in the side. So when you look at the outs of who they rested, a few people probably said, oh, they've rested 3. Well, they probably gave Murphy Reid the extra week as well.
1: Yeah.
0: And maybe he could have played, we don't know. But they really rested at least 4 there.
1: Yeah, absolutely. And so that's... you know, that's a pretty big difference for top tier players being left home. Rest, recuperate, get ready for the first final, which they knew they were already playing in, and it was more important to prepare for that, in my opinion. So, yep, nothing to really worry about.
0: You're at a 4. Yep.
1: Yeah.
0: You're at a 4. We'll see how they go. They lose to Hawthorn.
1: So
0: you might
1: jump
0: to an
1: 8. Yeah, the reason I'm not at, 5 or 6 at the moment is because there was no consequence, and the reason I'm not at a 2 is because they have lost 2 of the last 3. But Yeah, you take the last one with a grain of salt.
0: Ideally, you rest players and still get the job done.
1: Correct.
0: Where you'd be at a one or a two.
1: That's when you're a one or two.
0: But there you go. Shad Wellingham's at about on the panic radar level of about four, pretty low. Just, you know, a bit of a
1: three,
0: watch.
1: Three, four.
0: Bit of a watch, you know. Okay.
1: Wait and see how they come out next Thursday.
0: Not ideal, but let's not panic.
1: Yeah, exactly.
0: So that's where Shad Wellingham is. Of course, he's been there, done it before. He's had every result in a grand final. There's not many players I can say that. He's had a win, he's had a loss, he's had a draw, and two losses.
1: Two losses.
0: Yeah, sorry, he had two losses, and I wasn't going to bring it up, but you looked at me like you're missing one there. That's Jared Wellingham alongside myself, Mitch Turner, Fremantle fans. Would love to hear if you're worried about what you've seen the last couple of weeks. 1300 22 1025. We'll also talk about the All-Australian squad of 46, which gets finalised tomorrow, but the 46 was announced. 8 Dockers. In it.
1: Impressive.
0: We'll go through them in just a moment. And if there were any snubs, I'd love to hear from you as well. Did someone from your club miss out? The Eagles had no one. There was maybe one in Harley Reid who you thought was sniffing around the edge of that 46-man squad, given what he's done for the West Coast Eagles this year. But 0437 221025, if you think someone's been snubbed, or give us a call and make a case. I just want to hear from Justin Longmuir, who spoke in his press conference to the media post-game after the loss to the Blues, and assess their recent form and if there are any concerns there.
2: Yeah, well, it's been a real challenge because we've known for a while that top two's probably been sewn up, and largely been proud of the players of how we've been able to stay in the moment. Noticed that during the week. We've been really diligent to making sure that we're present with what we're trying to do at any one time. But, you know, I think there is 5 or 10% where the edge does come off, and maybe today they saw Coxie go down, and that maybe takes a couple of percent off as well. And it doesn't take much in this game to just be a little bit off and, you know, start losing a few contests and fumbling a few balls, and all of a sudden, you know, you get what you get.
0: So on the back of that, Sharad, you've been there before in, no doubt, at some point in your AFL career, where the games that had slightly less consequence on position as other games. Mm-hmm. I imagine there was at least one season where you probably, whether it was first, fifth, eighth, wherever it was, when you are in those games, coming from a player's standpoint, is there an element of that that could come into your brain at some point in the game? If it's really hard and you're like, gee, we got a big game next week, it's a final, these guys aren't playing finals, doesn't matter if we lose this, where you go in, but there's just a little bit of, I'm going to be slightly more cautious in this contest.
1: Definitely, without a shadow of a doubt. And it can creep in subconsciously. It can creep in consciously. It can be filtered down and something that you feel from other players and the way other players might be approaching the game slightly differently to the way they usually do, and taking their foot off the gas during the week at training. And that it filters through very quickly. To be honest, I don't think I ever felt it in a game where there was still something that you could gain from it. But like, I've had one season in my career where we were going into the end of the season with no chance of making finals. And so I remember that game. It was versus Adelaide here, I believe, in 2014 and or 2013.
0: I'll tell you in a second.
1: Anyway, and I knew that it didn't really have any effect on anything, and the
0: 2013.
1: The sting just went out of the game early, and it just became free flowing and bruise free football. And so that's the only kind of thing that I can compare it to.
0: 16 in a goal for you, you played all right.
1: Bruce free.
0: I was about to say, you played Geelong 2 weeks before that, and you had 29-1 and probably stiff not to get a Brownlow vote, just quietly. But I checked the margin, you lost by 66 points. So no,
1: always stand up no matter what, mate.
0: That's right. But yeah, it's good to hear a player's perspective of someone who's been out there.
1: It's big that it filters through. So it can be, like I said, it's from as little as watching the way people prepare. They might be preparing slightly differently. The caution about getting injured is definitely there. A team like Fremantle, who have got eyes on the big prize at the moment, they're definitely going to be thinking, geez, I don't want to have what happened to Cox happen to me.
0: Yeah.
1: And so, yeah, there's a subconscious and a conscious kind of thing that can flow through.
0: Yeah, and people get a little bit confused, but we are not saying there's a difference in saying they weren't trying.
1: No, it's nothing to do with trying.
0: It's a different way of going about the way you're playing rather than trying. It's just, well, I'm still going hard, I'm trying to win it.
1: Yeah. Oh, am I going to throw myself in this contest where I can just maybe go front and center?
0: Yeah.
1: I'm going to turn half a second and, make sure that I'm not getting a knee in the back of the ribs where, as soon as finals comes around, you're putting your body on every contest and you're finding that extra, you're redlining the whole time and putting yourself in a position where you're not comfortable for the whole 120 minutes.
0: Yeah. Yeah, so there it is. Once the game becomes an arm wrestle, and they kicked 5 goals in the first quarter, the Dockers, and looked like $1 million. But once it became an arm wrestle, just a little bit of
1: foot off the gas.
0: Oh, Caleb's not going to run headfirst into Patrick Cripps here.
1: And as a coach, I don't think you really want him to, do you?
0: Well, that's something you probably say at 3/4 time, isn't it? Hey, just be careful.
1: Well, no, coaches aren't saying that.
0: You reckon?
1: Nah.
0: Just be careful. Let's be smart.
1: You just be smart.
0: That's
1: be
0: the
1: smart
0: way of putting it. Yeah. Hey, I'm not going to say don't back into a pack, but let's just be smart. They love saying be smart.
1: Be smart, boys.
0: Be smart. On the text line, Sally from Parkwood says, as a Freo supporter, I'm always nervous. Even if we'd won all 23 games, I'd be anxious about us winning finals. But the other side of it is we're on top and have very few injuries and are unbeaten at home. No need for Wharfie time next week. Freo by 28 points against the Hawks.
1: Yeah, the home final is just so good for them, isn't it? Yeah. Like, unbeaten. Over the last 2 years, they've been really strong at home. And so, it's a huge boost for them. And that's all they would have been thinking about.
0: Going to get to our phone lines in just a second. 1-300-221-0025. Passionate Eagles fans ready and standing by to have a chat and give their thoughts on where the season is at. You'll also hear from Jack Graham, West Coast Eagles midfielder, who I spoke to in the rooms after the game yesterday. It is 18 minutes past 7. Mitch Turner and Sharad Wellingham here with you on ABC Sport Extra Time.
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0: And it's great to have your company here on a Monday night on Extra Time. Mitch Turner alongside Sharad Wellingham. If you want to give us a call, you can. 1-300-221-0025. It was great to get a lot of correspondence yesterday, actually, at the stadium about the weather.
1: Oh, the weather, man.
0: the weather. And I got a text here from Bruce that said, just to let you know, I'm not as cold and wet as I was last night sitting behind the goals at the City End. Thanks for your concern, from Bruce. You know, Bruce, we're here for you. Some of us understood what it was like to sit out there in the bleachers. It's been a long time since Sharad Wellingham sat with the regular people, just the everyday Joes.
1: No, I try and go to the footy still every so often. So I'm not working.
0: Coach's box at Perth, commentary box at the Eagles and the Dockers games.
1: Tell you what, I just want to shout out to Akashwa today as well, just for letting me know how they work out the feels like, the barometric pressure.
0: Nerd. Nerd.
1: He was very happy with that one. Off air, the nerd call, Simpsons reference, as he loves.
0: We're going to go to our callers. He is a big Simpsons fan. We're just teasing with Akash. He loves those references. First of our callers, of course, given the Eagles season has finished. 4 wins, slight improvement, but, gee, they got a long way to go. First cab off the rank, as often is on a Monday. Donny is called in. G'day, Donny. The season's over. How are you feeling?
4: I'm feeling well. Good evening, boys. I'm feeling well, thank you. But let me tell you, we could be a lot better. I don't give a, Sharad, you can back him as much as you like, but McAuliffe was solely responsible for a number of losses that we had with his selection of the players and his coaching style. I mean, last night, for life of me, I could not believe, and not only myself, but everyone around me, young Dersma, playing centre back. Are you kidding me? What is he trying to prove? What's he trying to do? Is he trying to be some smart or what I'm trying to say? And then it put slowest person. I've got nothing against the Stasevich, but that's like putting the road train against the Ferrari on Watson. And Watson, guess what? First 30 seconds, assist, goal, bang. I mean, what a joke. honestly, McWhorter, he has to go. I've been saying it for, and I lost him 6 weeks ago, and he cannot stay at that club any longer. He can take his two assistant coaches. I never

0: of them before, and he can take them with him as well.
1: There you go, Donnie from Spearwood. We've got other callers to get to as well, but really appreciate your comments. Sharrod, couple things to address there from Donnie.
2: Look, I don't think
1: Stars Fitch on Watson was fine. This is a premiership.
2: Well, he beat him up around the stoppages and was, I'm talking Stasevich beat up Watson and made life really hard. That first one, Tony's right. But I don't think anyone would have been able to defend Watson on that one. Made note of how incredible that was, the pickup and the ability to pick that up at that pace in a little bit of slippery conditions. Yeah, I mean, could have been.
1: This is a two-time premiership defender as a small defender at the Brisbane Lions.
2: Yeah,
1: he's done some jobs in the past. He's played on Charlie Cameron.
2: He was bashing Watson, and I'm pretty sure that's part of the reason why Watson sat off for the last quarter and a half, to be honest. So there's that one. But in terms of the coaching style, he got that wrong on the weekend, I think, Minnie. He was from outside looking in, it looked like he was still trying to get them to play handball football. They kept trying to overpossess it, and they didn't adapt to the conditions. And that messaging can go down so simply. And we saw a couple of times when they got the ball from contest to down the line and play direct football, quick kicks from contests.
1: Yeah.
2: Say that five times quickly.
1: Yeah.
2: And so when they did that one They made an impact on the scoreboard straight away, but they kept trying to handball the ball. And that, you're right, Donnie, that is a coaching direction that can be fixed very quickly.
1: Yeah, Hawthorn were just almost sweating on the overuse and the turnover. And then
2: what did they say post-game as well?
1: Not cheating, but they were ready to go.
2: They were reading the conditions better.
1: And we will just go. Yeah.
2: And what did Meek say post-game? They focused on it and made mention of it. It was written on the board.
1: Yeah. Andrew McWalter mentioned it in his press conference post-game, actually, that
2: he didn't touch on it.
1: The handball ratio was just too out of whack. There was just too much handball. You and Chris Waterman mentioned just some of the switching of the footy as well. Felt like pointless switching in the conditions. Going up,
2: just go down the line, take territory. Back.
1: Yep. We will hear from Andrew McWalter here because he spoke in that press conference after the game last night. Or before we hear from Andrew McWalter, just on Donnie's other point, Willem Dersma has been an interesting case this year because he started really, really well. His first 2 months showed exactly the promise he's got, and he's going to be an excellent footballer.
2: Mm-hmm.
1: But he fell off a fair bit physically, it looked like, in the back half of the year. First campaign at AFL level, looked a bit gassed, and they
2: also
1: kind
2: like
1: of protected him from the middle of the ground a fair bit in the last 6 weeks of the season.
2: Definitely, and like he's a slight player at the moment.
1: Yeah.
2: He would be feeling like the build-up, you know, week after week, hitting these hardened AFL bodies takes its toll. And so, you know, we want to see development of the star players at football clubs, not just going, oh, you're a good player, get in the middle. Like, you've got to take care of them, otherwise you ruin the rest of their careers. And you've seen it with other players where they get thrown in the deep end and it shortens their careers. So the cautious approach, I don't know about centre-half back, but
1: Found himself on Mitch Lewis a couple of times.
2: Yeah, which isn't probably the right matchup, but they
1: would have been switching. They would have picked that up, Hawthorn. They're very good.
2: Yeah, so play him on a half-back flank, and he can play on nobody. Like, get him behind the ball and you know.
1: He's close to the best ball user at the club already.
2: Yeah. And there was a couple of times where he was able to intercept through his athleticism, jumping and intercepting handballs, kicks. I was quite impressed with a couple of his come-forward defensive moves on the weekend.
1: It's only yesterday.
2: It's a tough one when you're kind of seen to be not playing somebody in where everybody thinks their best position is, but that is because you've got to protect a young bloke like that.
1: Yeah, I was a little surprised Willem Dersma a very small part because he's, as I said, he's young and he's had one preseason at the top level. Yeah. It's a big campaign. He's a thing, but I was a little surprised with how early in the season he seemed to
2: gas out
1: because you got to remember they had about a month at home, the Eagles, in that bye period as well, and he still never really got the chance. So maybe they needed to give him a couple more weeks at stages. He had a little spot at timeout with a bit of a concern, but maybe he just needed a bigger break at some point or a few more weeks off.
2: Because
1: it felt like they just really got him to the line at the end. So maybe they should give him another 2 weeks at a different point.
2: I saw some commentary on, you know, how important the next preseason is for this group at West Coast. And, you know, they hit the nail on the head. Some of these guys have got to come back with some muscles on their body, you've got to do a mountain of work between November to February and make sure that you.
1: Well, you had a similar build, probably. Dersma, when you first got into the league,
2: he was taller than you, but 69 kilos dripping wet, and my playing weight by the end of my career, I got out to about 85.

0: 5. So it's a huge difference. And it's not just the actual size you put on. It's the ability to withstand the knocks that other players, like,
1: you touch a
0: body of an AFL player and it's rock hard, and so getting hit with that, it hurts. And so I think Donny's got to remember that this young star has got to take his time before we will see him at his best.
1: Yeah, you do say that. The first time you ever kind of run into like an AFL level footballer in a tackle or something, the difference in just it just feels different. It's hard to explain. He's literally out running into a wall.
0: Yeah.
1: And they could be 75 kilos, but it's just the hardness that they have with their strength. By the way, John has texted in about Freo. Evening, gents. I am concerned for Fremantle about their lack of centre clearances. Also, O'Driscoll and McVee down on form. I'd like to see Wagner back in the team.
0: Yeah.
1: I was impressed by the young debutant, which was Tobin Murray. That's from John in South Bunbury. So, a little concerned about... They do.
0: O'Driscoll played a pretty good game 3 weeks ago, from memory.
1: It's his running on the outside, defensive running, maybe.
0: Yeah, he gets back in.
1: People don't see as much.
0: Cogs up that defense. Their D50 and gets in the forward 50 for oppositions really well. His strength is his running, and it's never been his kicking or anything like that, but
1: power running that he does
0: provide.
1: McVee down as well on form. That's fair. He's been
0: a bit down, up and down all year.
1: Disappointing this year.
0: Yeah. It takes a little while to slot into a side, especially
1: a
0: side that's going as well as they are. It takes a while to figure out what your role is and how you can add to that.
1: Shea Bolton was solid last year for Fremantle, but being Shea Bolton, he'll always be better than the average player.
0: Yeah.
1: But this year he's in the All-Australian squad.
0: Yeah.
1: So on that, before we hear from Andrew McWalter and Jack Graham, the All-Australian squad, the Dockers, I mentioned 8 players.
0: Yeah, Sharon. Huge.
1: 8 great players effort in there.
0: Who's a lock for you?
1: From the Dockers?
0: Mm-hmm.
1: I honestly think Luke Jackson should be in there.
0: Mm-hmm. But you don't think that
1: Gorn's had Gorn has had another great year. I don't know who the locks are, I'll be honest.
0: Well, does Brody Grundy get squeezed out for Luke Jackson?
1: I think Jackson's had a better year than Grundy. I think impact-wise, I think if you look at the Dockers and what they have done in certain games, I think he's been the one who's actually started that.
0: Yeah.
1: Those little periods of the Wharfie time style swamping of in the third quarters, he's right in the thick of it.
0: So Caleb Sarong?
1: Where do you sit on Sarong? Doesn't make it this year. 3 in a row, I think we agreed. We both agree Sarong's not in.
0: Yeah, and probably not Jordan Clark this year with the strength with the strength of the other backs. Not because of he's had a bad year.
1: There's a one from Sydney who's no longer eligible and was in the squad. In Nick Blakey, who can't be picked, who I think was one of those in front of him. I have Wayne Miller right in front.
0: Yeah, Impey and Miller.
1: They're probably the 2. I have Miller as the number 1.
0: Yeah.
1: And I think when he's out, it just shows for Adelaide how much they miss him. Impey, incumbent's a big thing for defenders. If you've been there in the last few years, they recognise the work you do a little bit more.
0: Yeah,
1: it's almost like you've got to have that good year before. And I think when Jordan Clark has had a good year, he's coming off a like incredible year last year, and I think people don't realise the defensive job he does. I think his defending is better than the other halfbacks, as in his ability to spoil and tackle and actually defend as
0: be
1: a back.
0: On somebody, yeah.
1: I think he's better than Ash, Impey and Miller in that point. I think they've had much better
0: attacking but there's only three max, really, isn't it?
1: Yeah.
0: Yeah, so he's Clark's, one. Clark's so Clark's a no at for 50, you. 50 okay. for me.
1: Yep.
0: Amos? Probably not.
1: Tracy's in.
0: Kerno Tracy.
1: Is it Kerno get in?
0: He's a Coleman medalist.
1: Beat up on some very bad sides.
0: But don't you automatically get in when you're Coleman?
1: No.
0: I thought you did.
1: There's a guy you know quite well called Scotty Cummings, who had a great year and didn't make the All Australian side.
0: Oh wow, I did not. There you go. So
1: Jack Rewell also won a Coleman and didn't make the All Australian side. What year was Scotty's?
0: Okay, well that just changes that completely because I thought you had to be included in it if you won the Coleman.
1: It's just the obvious because it's like if you kick the most goals, you probably should be in there. But he has kicked some bags against some
0: terrible
1: bottom
0: teams.
1: Six sides.
0: Yeah. No, well that definitely changes.
1: It feels
0: things.
1: Like it's Tracy or Amos, like they can't both get in.
0: Yeah, why not?
1: Because you think like a Ben King might get the other spot maybe or a... even
0: Jack Gunston.
1: Yeah.
0: Hmm.
1: Or Curnow, because he's won the Coleman. But you feel like, is there spirit for both of them?
0: It's 69 goals that he's kicked.
1: You can't take Tracy without Amos, can you? Like, you just have to have them both. This is how it works. You
0: know, imagine being in these meetings.
1: It was 99 for Scotty Cummings, where he got it and missed out. Alex Pearce for you?
0: Yes.
1: Yep. So, Aliria, Harris Andrews down there. Interestingly, no Billy Frampton. I thought it was a lock for the squad, personally.
0: Really tough. Really tough one on him.
1: Well, he held down incredible. The sixth best defence in the comp with no help.
0: Really. Yeah, one out.
1: Yeah, one out the entire
0: team,
1: year.
0: A big team defence element to that.
1: Well, no Darcy Moore the entire year. Who else we got
0: it's
1: here?
0: It's probably Harrison Pearce for me.
1: Yep, okay, there you go. Shea Bolton first.
0: Shea Bolton in. Murphy Reid in.
1: Yep. And then that's it. We've gone through them all. Yeah. So you've got yes for Pearce, yes for Reid, yes for Bolton. Jackson, you were...
0: Yep.
1: Yep. No for Sarong.
0: No.
1: Leaning no for Clark, but you never know. And then you've got no for Amos, yes for Tracy.
0: Yep.
1: Yep. There you go. Pretty good result. Are you surprised by no Harley Reid?
0: Not really. I mean, he's had a great year, but... When you're throwing him up against the other mids who are in the side, then it does get really difficult.
1: Yeah. And are you shocked by Harry Sheasel's omission? Averaged 30 disposals for the year, led North Melbourne.
0: Yeah.
1: Solid year.
0: You don't get in for being a leader.
1: Led them in terms of he's just playing.
0: A lot of...
1: You still saying Sheasy ball?
0: A little bit of Sheasy ball.
1: A little bit of Sheasy ball at times?
0: Yeah, yeah. much
1: added
0: better.
1: Added more damage, yeah.
0: Yeah, added more damage, but still a lot of Sheasy ball.
1: Anyone else?
0: I don't like that has that call because he's a great player.
1: No.
0: But you know what I mean.
1: He has a bit of a laugh about it now.
0: Yeah.
1: He's actually admitted since then that he actually took that on board as feedback.
0: Yeah.
1: And was actually, you know what, it actually made me have a look at myself and whether I need to be more damaging.
0: Yeah.
1: So he actually quite enjoyed the Sheasy ball tag. We're going to hear from Jack Graham and Andrew McWalter in just a moment, but anyone else that you can think of at the top of your head that was snubbed, I can give you a couple of names if you want.
0: Well, I'm also Port Adelaide having three players in there is a little bit surprising. Zach Butters is obviously a superstar who deserves to be in after his year. A couple of the other ones in Georgiades and Jason Horne-Francis.
1: Both had very good years.
0: Yeah, I know, but... Were they better than other? Yeah, it's a tough one. Like if you're sitting in 15th or whatever they are, have you had that good of a year?
1: Max Hall had a pretty good year for St Kilda as a half forward mid.
0: Mm-hmm.
1: That's a bit of an omission, I think. He's had a cracking year.
0: Back half of the year.
1: Yeah, very damaging player.
0: Yeah, a bit of a slow. Yeah, wasn't amazing early, was he?
1: Kyle Lohman had a really good year for the Brisbane Lions as one of those spots.
0: That's really tough for him.
1: Yeah, I mean, there's one spot that's locked up and see you later. Nick Watson's got one of the pockets with the greatest mortgage on that you've ever seen.
0: Yeah.
1: Like, you can't kick him out of that spot. But I thought Kyle Lohman had a pretty good year. He's kicked 46 goals, 24 as a small forward.
0: Mm. And had a number of games where he'd had over 20 possessions and kicked, you know, four goals as well.
1: Yeah, so 23 games, 46 goals. So kicked two goals a game, Kyle Lohman, which is... pretty handy return. And, yeah, a couple of games, 24 and 5. And, yeah, he's an impact player. But there you go. That's where the All-Australian squad is at. And we'll find out tomorrow.
0: All good conversation. That's a good part about All-Australian. It's all conversation about who the best players are in the league.
1: There is talk as well. Charlie Curnow won't be attending the All-Australian
0: Have you mentioned
1: night.
0: The coach?
1: Well, there is a new coach of the Essendon Football Club. We'll talk about that in just a moment. Mitch Turner and Sherrod Wellingham here on Extra Time. We'll get back to your texts as well, 0437-221025, and we'll take your calls, 1300-221025. Mitch Turner, Sherrod Wellingham here for Extra Time for another 24 minutes. Don't forget, coming up a little later on, Razor Ray Chamberlain will join us and clear up any of the umpiring incidents from over the weekend.
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0: half of the year, Andrew McWalter, spoke to the media after the game and addressed where the club is at, where they've been, their improvements been, and what he's made of the year.
1: Yeah, more broadly, just the second half of the year, just probably not quite where we wanted it to be. I think, you know, just, you know, if you take a step back and you look at our year and you get to the bye and you think there's some good progress being made, and there had been, and the results, we'd had a few results go our way, and then post-bye, we just couldn't quite, we couldn't win, clearly, but we couldn't quite get enough of the game on our terms. So I think if you step back, we're in a better spot than we were 12 months ago. We've got some players on our list now that we're really excited about, and we've been able to get some great amount of footy and exposure into them this year in lots of different games and lots of different positions, which is going to hold us in good stead for the future. But it's clear we've got a lot of work to do.
0: That's Andrew McWalter speaking to the media post-game yesterday. Do you want to comment on that, Sharrod, or should we hear from Jack Graham first and what he had to say about the loss in the season?
2: Let's listen to Jack.
0: So I spoke to Jack Graham after the game yesterday in the change rooms, and firstly asked him about his reaction to a very disappointing loss against the Hawks to finish the season.
3: Yeah, disappointing to finish the year like that. They're a quality side and they'll probably go deep into finals, but on our standards, just weren't up for it. We weren't good enough. Conditions were tough, but just shows you know, how clean they were and able to take the game on with knock-ons or whatever it was, and fumbles really killed us and brought them into the game.
4: There's going to be a lot of time for reflection now that the season is over for the club, but four wins this year is an improvement on last year in terms of wins and probably in terms of some of the performances. How do you kind of reflect immediately now that the dust has settled and the siren's gone?
3: Yeah, obviously there's an improvement from last year, but still it's not good enough. We're down the bottom of the ladder. You know, we want to be pushing to play for finals. So it's another big pre-season for the boys. You know, the first years and second years that we got in over the last couple of years, you know, they're going to have to drive the standard really and push. And same with us older fellas. It's on us, you know, to make the environment a winning environment. So, yeah, obviously disappointing tonight, but you look at the positives during the year with these younger fellas and you know, some of the opportunities that we did have in close games, you know, say we pitched, you know, three or four more wins. Looks a little bit different, but it doesn't. So, every game of AFL football is hard, and we've got to learn to win those ones.
4: Success is obviously winning a premiership, and you've done that at Richmond, of course, but that's the bar everyone sets at every club, all 18 teams, and the reality is you're probably not there at the moment, but does it feel like a successful year? Does it feel like you kind of left a bit out there, as you mentioned?
3: Yeah, definitely left a bit out there. Or, you know, if you compare it to last year where we had one win, and what we have for this year, but it's still just, it's not good enough, you know, for our fans, for the football club. You know, us players, we want to win games of football, and especially these younger fellas, you know, we got to get that winning environment, winning culture, because that's why we play footy. We play footy to win games of football, not just to compete. So, we'll get to work. It's been a long year, and to be honest, for me, I missed a bit of the footy with the shoulder, so I don't want the season to end. I want to keep going, but we don't have that privilege to play finals, and we've got to get better.
4: Yes, where to for now? Big off season, maybe bring some more youth into the club and rebuild and go again next year.
3: Yeah, definitely. You leave that for the list managers. I'm sure they've been working behind the scenes, watching all the younger fellas, and they'll hit the draft hard and hopefully get, you know, a few more experienced players in, to help this younger group, take that next step.
4: Jack, we appreciate your time. A tough year, but a couple of steps forward for the club, so good luck and enjoy the off-season, and we'll see you next year.
3: Too easy. Thanks, guys.
0: Jack Graham there from the West Coast Eagles in a very noisy room. There was about, you should see how many kids were down there. They always have a kick to kick, the kids in the West Coast Eagles room, and there was about 30 of them yesterday. Shuey's, McGovern's always managed to sneak their way in half the time as well. Jeremy's not even playing anymore, but they're always in there leading the kick to kicking.
2: Still getting paid, isn't he?
0: Genuine. Yeah, he would be. genuine king of the pack. So nice and noisy, but good of Jack Graham to have a quick chat to me about the season. As you said, I could hear the disappointment. In what started, Sharon, is a really good first half of the year for the Eagles. Competitive, few wins. And then, as Andrew McWalter said, as Jack Graham said, the back half, they just fell away with their competitiveness and went back into the old ways of the Eagles of probably the last 2 years at times.
2: I definitely don't think they went all the way back.
0: Not all the way.
2: Yeah, there was some regression, and that's not to be accepted, but it's to be expected, you know, with a young group that, yeah. You know, a long season.

0: takes its toll. There's an end of season fade always. But what we saw at stages, and it's still in the back end, we saw it just in smaller patches, didn't we? But we saw some improvement. We saw, I think, you know, Tim Kelly can hold his head pretty high after the season he's had. He definitely pulled his weight and led by example out on the field.
1: He went from, you know, thinking maybe he will step away from football at one stage when he lost the love to had a really, really good,
0: had a good
1: consistent year.
0: Yeah, in tough conditions. And it gets really hard to stay motivated. For them to be able to get back up week after week, I'm sure it's a mental fatigue, which, you know, is something that can pile on really quickly. And I'm, you know, like I like what Jack said, we're not out there to compete. We want to, you know, win games of football. And the expectations from the fans and members is that they get back there quickly. And so, like I said, November, well, it starts in 2 weeks. Have your break and relax, reset the mind, go away on holiday, but then get back there and work your backside off and make the team and group better.
1: Harley Reid?
0: Yeah.
1: Offered 2 weeks.
0: Oh, it's not fair, is it?
1: He slung Jai Newcombe ground. It was a sling, and I think at the time we went, oh, it's not a great tackle, Harley.
0: Mm-hmm.
1: Jai Newcombe stayed down for probably 30 seconds. The trainer and doctor came out to him. He eventually did the whole hero push them away, went back, hit the goal from 50 out, came off for a bit.
0: Part of a rotation. You've had a head knock.
1: Yeah, went back on.
0: They didn't even check him.
1: Played out the game.
0: Did he HIA?
1: No, he wasn't off long enough for that whole process. So they did look at the vision. So he did hit his head on the ground pretty hard, and he did look like he hit his head. They've graded as careless, as these are with dangerous tackles. So careless, high impact, high contact. Now, it has to be high contact because he hit his head on the ground, and even though he hit his back or shoulders before that, you're at the mercy of where the head hits. So it is high contact. It is careless.
0: So what happens?
1: What
0: if you're tackling somebody and they glance somebody's elbow on the way through?
1: Yeah,
0: like, what's the difference?
1: Where does your duty of care extend to?
0: Yeah, so Harley's...
1: If you shove them and they stumble 25 metres and fall over, are you still...
0: Exactly.
1: In trouble for starting the stumble 20 metres ago.
0: Yeah. So Harley's intentional and high. High impact.
1: Careless and high.
0: Careless and high.
1: So careless, high, high. So the way it works is he can't argue against the careless unless you argue there was no dangerous tackle at all, which I think he did sling him to ground. So he can't get away with that. So it is going to be a dangerous tackle. So he's got careless. It is high contact because Newcombe hit his head on the ground as a result of the tackle from Harley Reid. I disagree with the high impact.
0: Mm.
1: Now, severe is when you are concussed or injured.
0: Mm-hmm.
1: So it's not severe. I would argue then high is if you go through a concussion test and you clear it, then it'd be high impact. I'd argue medium is if you
0: are
1: clearly
0: medium,
1: hurt by it, but you're okay.
0: If they appeal and it gets medium, it goes to a week.
1: Yeah.
0: Yeah. So I reckon that's probably
1: fair. I think
0: fair.
1: Medium's where it sits.
0: Yeah, that's
1: which
0: probably
1: means he misses the first game of next year. But low would be you've tackled him. It doesn't look great, that tackle, but he got up and nothing.
0: Yeah, ran
1: away. He didn't even kind of touch the head, which is where I think it sits with medium. I actually can't figure out how they got to high, and maybe it's the old Harley tax.
0: Yeah, well.
1: Maybe it is the Harley tax.
0: 63 free kicks or so, there's a Harley tax.
1: Well, he gave away
0: a free kick. Was it 63 or 69?
1: I'll double check. He gave away a free kick with 20 seconds left of the season, which felt very fitting that that was the way to go.
0: No, because it was Buddha Hocking.
1: He got a lot as well, though.
0: It was
1: He beat Buddha Hocking.
0: Yeah, and I think it was either 67, 69. It was an odd number.
1: He went past it.
0: Yeah.
1: Yeah, I'm pretty sure. So Harley Reid frees against 69 is what he finished with. He actually received 58, which is an incredibly high number.
0: So where's that put him in terms of frees four?
1: I think it's the most in the last 10 years for a midfielder.
0: Well, there you go.
1: So he gets them both ways. We've got Razor Ray Chamberlain coming up in just a second here on Extra Time to chat through all of our umpiring concerns. Before we get to Ray, just quickly got to mention, like we did, Essendon did not go with James Hird, which was the early favourite in the race for their coaching position. Today they announced Mark McVeigh will coach the Bombers, the former player himself, 232 games over 14 years, affectionately known as Spike McVeigh back in the day, brother of Jared as well, has been at the Swans recently. which is why there might have been a slight delay in this announcement, given what they've been dealing with. But he signed a three-year contract with the club, and he beat out James Hurd, Jamie Graham, Murray Davis, a number of players,
0: big names.
1: Candidates. Yeah. How do you respond to that? I think he's a great appointment.
0: Great appointment. Essendon man. Spent time doing apprenticeship elsewhere. Did he go straight up to Sydney?
1: GWS. Coach the Allies.
0: GWS as well?
1: Yep.
0: So he's been around the shop and...
1: Coached the Allies to a title, I think, actually.
0: Really?
1: In underage, yeah. They were very successful.
0: A good appointment from the outside looking in. Yeah. Again, outside looking in, any Essendon listeners might have a different point of view, but I'm quite comfortable with them not having gone with the legend James Hurd and just gone kind of back to, you know, what they know. And so giving Mark Vey a crack is really good.
1: Pilbara Phil on the text line, before we get to Ray, he said, gentlemen, can we congratulate Essendon for looking forward in McVey instead of backwards in Hurd? Do we forget that Joe Watson had to return his Brownlow in that whole fiasco? So still some people, clearly Essendon fans, potentially.
0: And if he is wanting the best for that club, like he says he does, this is James Hurd,
1: yep,
0: go in there and help. You don't have to be the head honcho.
1: No, absolutely not.
0: Like, if you actually want to make change to where the club's at, and
1: I wouldn't want him anywhere near it.
0: Well,
1: I was Mark McVey because you know what he really wants.
0: He's the next teammate, so I'm sure they've got a relationship.
1: I wouldn't want him anywhere near it. That's who I was, because
0: director of football.
1: I know what job he really wants, and I'd be saying I'm not letting the guy in the room who's coming for my my job. It is 11 minutes to 8 here on Extra Time. Great time to jump into this.
2: On Extra Time.
3: That was a joke.
2: This is Right or Robbed.
3: Right in front of me. Right in front of me.
2: With Razor Ray.
1: It is great to have Ray Chamberlain on every single Monday night to answer all of our umpiring questions. And I tell you what, it's just a great little opening sting there. It's nice to talk to you again, Razor.
4: Hey, Mitch, how are we doing today, this evening?
1: Doing very well
0: over here.
1: It was nice that you got to spend some time with Clint Wilden, not on the phone, last week, as you were covering the games together, and he's passed a couple on to us for you, Ray, from some of those games.
4: No, he was sharp too. He had some of his best gear over on the eastern side of the country.
1: He did say he couldn't wait to get hold of you, Razor, and rustle you up in person. Patrick Voss, non-holding the ball decision against Carlton when he attempted to shrug at the tackle. You and Adam Remenaskis discussed the incident and prior opportunity and whether it applied on that call. Run us through that one and where you landed with it.
4: Yeah, I want to take a little bit of time if we can with this one. So prior opportunity, okay, is determined in the time frame from when a player gets possession of the football to when they are tackled, all right? So pick the ball up or receive the handball or the kick or whatever, and then from that time frame to when you're tackled, whatever transpires in there, that's what the actions and behaviours, the umpire has to determine whether that equates to a prior opportunity. And of course, the AFL, in their infinite wisdom over the years, they do like to put layers on things. Of course, there's an exception to this rule now, okay? So a shrug is deemed to be a prior opportunity. But of course, a shrug occurs in a tackle, doesn't it? You can't shrug someone if you haven't been tackled. So it's very challenging for umpires who for 180 years have been conditioned to determine the most subjective and passionate and emotive part of the game about whether a player's had prior or not, to now we're just going to change the way in which we're asking them to do their job. So it's one of the things that really gets up my goat is the fact that we consider a shrug, which is an action that occurs within the tackle, whether that's a prior or not. But when we think shrug, okay, and I'll come back to Voss now, if a player's tackled, they're permitted to fight through the tackle. You don't have to relent or just submit. You are allowed to break and fight through the tackle.
1: This is if you're you're immediately tackled, you're saying, Ray, like as soon as you take possession and you're tackled, you're allowed to
4: and you can
1: wriggle.
4: You're allowed to fight the tackle off, right? Now, when we think shrug, visually for our listeners, I'd like us to think of two things. Think of, say, Jack Ginnivan 2023. He's very different now, but where he'll get contact and lift his arm up and try and throw the arm of the tackler around his neck. Think a little bit one of Western Australia's finest, one of my favourites, Luke Shuey. Get the football, tackle up near the bicep, arms go up, and then as a result of that action, that shrugging type action, the tackler's arm goes around the neck. entirely different to what we saw transpire with Patrick Voss. Voss gets the football, is immediately tackled from behind. I think it's Cowan. And both arms pin Voss, who's, let's be honest, an enormous human, around the arms. He's carrying the football in both arms. Now, Voss tries to break the tackle off. He tries to get rid of it. And in doing so, they go to ground. But he's not trying to glean a high tackle free kick from the umpire. He's immediately set upon from behind, and he's allowed to break through the tackle. I don't think that even remotely constitutes a shrug. And so as a result of them going to ground and the ball being pinned underneath him, he's had no prior opportunity. He is illegally tackled. The ball is pinned, and he cannot make a genuine attempt. So the ball up is the right decision from the umpire, and it's the decision the umpire made.
1: Winning fans on this side of the country, mm-hmm. Ray. Very, very smart answer there by you, Sharon.
0: Nicely answered, Razor, as usual. I'm sure you watched yesterday's game, Hawthorn-Fremantle. There was a contest, and it's not on our run sheet, Mitch, so I'm going a bit off script here, but the marking contest, Mitch Lewis found himself in the just out the front of the goal square where the officiating umpire was blindsided by the ball popping out as Mitch went to the ground. Now, it very obviously came out, but you can't expect the umpire to make a call on what he can't see, but the non-officiating umpire, could he have overruled it? Or when they saw it up on the big screen, can they go, no, actually, we missed that one. Can we do a ball up? What's the ruling there?
4: Ripping question, Chaz. So I'm going to, not to be pedantic, but I'm going to say, so we don't overrule, right? What we're looking for is an assist. Okay.
0: There we go.
4: Words and their intention matter, all right? So what transpired, and I did see this part, is you're absolutely right. The officiating umpire downside on, the way the body's turned, mm-hmm. unsighted. So you got it. So go slow, right? It's not a race. Often the player's behaviour will tell you whether they've marked it or not as well. And so you don't need to race to the whistle. But what happens is his out-of-zone umpire goes too fast with assisting, and he calls mark.
0: Okay.
4: And so that's what led the umpire to blow the whistle. Now, subsequently, you're absolutely right. The ball isn't controlled, all right? It squirts out. So the intention's wonderful, but the deliberation and the decision-making is really poor in terms of the assist that came to the out-of-zone umpire. And so they just have to slow down and wait, right? There's no prizes. It's not the 100 metres umpiring. You don't win a gold medal for getting a whistle in your gob first.
0: So that's how you can review it. But in the moment, what's their kind of leg rope when it comes to, can they see it up on the big screen and go, no, let's go a ball up? Or they just have the conviction in the decision that they make there and they just stick with it and say, look, yeah, we might have messed that one up. But
1: even better, do you look at the screen, Ray?
4: No, so never, right?
1: Never.
4: We're not using the big screen to help.
1: But were you tempted? Is what I want to know.
4: No, so I tell you what I will do. I tell you what I will fess up to. Once you've made your decision, goes through for a score, whatever the case may be, ball going back to the middle, and you've got that time at the ground, and they show the replay. You pretend you're not looking, but you'll get your sort of water bottle in a line of sight where it's sort of in your periphery. Sneaky look, just for a little health check, and see how you went. But if you're going to change that decision because you know you've made a blue, that's okay, because humility is super important.
0: Yeah, exactly.
4: I've had to do it a couple of times myself, but it has to be immediate.
0: Yeah.
4: And it has to be done on field. You're not sitting up there looking for replays on the screen.
0: Okay, yeah. So if the other umpire or he sees the, well, they see, because we've got the female umpires out there too, sorry.
4: Yep.
0: And so
4: yes.
0: If they see the ball bubble out and they've paid the whistle, they're still allowed to go, nah, ball up. So, yeah, that's...
4: But you'd want to make sure it's an absolute matter of fact. It's not sort of something where it's, oh, I think that's controlled. You got to know it's an absolute no.
0: Yeah, cool.
4: Otherwise, stay out of it, all right?
1: Yep. Yeah, you can only call... Well, they're just there to offer assists, like John Stockton. We're going to start calling these umpires, right? Just dishing out dimes all over the place. I wanted to ask you just quickly to clarify, Nick Watson v. Brendan Stassfish was a great contest yesterday. There was a lot of holding going on between Watson and Stassfish. At one stage, there was a ball thrown in, tossed back in by the boundary umpire in the pocket, and Stassfish was pulled down by Watson. The free kick was paid to the Eagles' ruck. So can you just clarify why Stassfish didn't receive the free kick there and why it went to Bailey Williams in the ruck?
4: So a free kick will be awarded where the free kick occurs or where the ball is, whichever is the greater advantage. Yeah. So I suspect in that instance there, where the ball got thrown into, which is going to where the rucks are standing, it must have been in a greater advantage than where the free kick actually took place.
1: So does the ball need to be in the air for that one? If it's on the boundary line, is the ball in the hands of the boundary umpire?

0: then go to that spot or where the player is?
1: Because if the ball's out of bounds and it hasn't been returned yet and something transpires, then obviously the ball's out of bounds, so the free kick will occur
0: where the ball is,
1: where it is, unless it's 150 metres off the play behind play, in which case the free kick will be taken where the mark is, which is where the boundary umpire is.
0: So if the ball is halfway in the air, kind of floating in, as they've tossed it in and Stanisic has been pulled down by Watson, would it go to where the two rucks are standing? Would they just assume that that is where the ball is going to be? Because it's hard to pin it mid-air, isn't it?
1: It is. And so, you know, we're not going to shake blades of grass, let alone sort of at what point in the air it is. But yes, that's exactly where it would be. So I'm assuming that that's what took place there.
0: Yeah.
1: I didn't see that one.
2: And it went one either way too. So
0: Watson got away with one.
2: Yeah, WrestleFest. And Watson was doing his best to kind of make it look like Stanisic was beating him up. And then the umpies got onto it and, caught onto his tricks.
0: The thing is,
1: when you've got a hot spot, And a guy, and I heard you guys listening, talking about the statistics in relation to Harley Reid. When you've got a big bopper or someone that's sort of, you know, action on this particular player, often players that, let's say Naz is being tagged by somebody. You're watching Naz, but if Naz does the wrong thing, then that brings a problem for him because the umpires are looking. And so therefore you're going to concede, right? The two things that I wanted to jump out tonight, if I could, guys, just a very quick one. Wild card this week, obviously, so only two games. So we go from 42 senior listed, I'm talking about the field umpires, only needing 8 this week. And then the following week, obviously, there are 4 games. So there'll be 16 umpires required, and then 8, 8, and 4. So in terms of the umpires list, you know, there are 42, but they get whittled back real hard now.
0: Yep.
1: And just like the clubs, you know, who are obviously striving to win the premiership, the umpires are looking to perform to a level that affords them the opportunity to be on the MCG on the last Saturday in September.
0: We're going to get some good umpiring, is what you're saying, right?
2: Yeah, the best will come out.
1: I hope so. And
0: we've got to say farewell, Ray Chamber. We love your time, Sharon. It's been great to have you.
2: Thank you.
0: We'll speak to you again this weekend. Nap.
3: ABC News, hello, I'm Satyam Weinstein. The Prime Minister has called One Nation's approach to immigration inconsistent after internal disagreements about the minor party's policy position. One Nation MP David Farley told insiders that the party's net overseas migration target was not too different to Labor's, which is forecast to hit 225,000 by 2028. His leader Pauline Hanson later issued a correction, insisting One Nation's target remains at 130,000. Anthony Albanese says it's clear that One Nation is struggling to establish its policy.
4: The truth is there is only one mainstream party in Australia, given that One Nation have all these views that would undermine wages and conditions, can't get their act together to have a serious policy on anything, and that is the Australian Labor Party, because the Liberal Party have just given up.
3: AFL CEO Andrew Dillon says the league won't be reviewing its illicit drugs policy in the wake of the Sydney Swans scandal. The Swans have stood down 5 players for the remainder of the season following a late-night drinking session at a Melbourne hotel last week. Victoria Police are separately investigating an alleged sexual assault for which no charges have been laid or arrests made. The ABC has been told the players in the room were using drugs, but Mr. Dillon has rebuffed suggestions the league's policy needs to be changed.
5: Well, we've just undergone an extensive review of the illicit drugs policy, and we've launched that, and that'll be taking effect from this off-season. And so we'll continue. There's accountabilities for the players, and there will continue to be them.
3: South Australia's Primary Industries Department is investigating whether the vaccine used for penguins in Victoria will be effective to help protect local colonies from bird flu. Concerns growing after a second long-nosed fur seal found off Kangaroo Island's coast is suspected to have contracted H5 bird flu. SA Primary Industries Minister Claire Scriven says there are now 194 confirmed cases in the state.
6: But we need to be conscious of the fact that the environment on Phillip Island is different to the environment here. There's a high level of interaction with humans on Phillip Island, but all of those logistical matters, all of those regulatory matters are all being investigated so that if we can, then we can, certainly will do.
3: South Australia's Chief Veterinary Officer Skye Fruin says she anticipates there will be more cases of seal and sea lion deaths due to bird flu.
7: Thankfully, at this stage, we haven't got any evidence that there's really significant impacts on the seals and sea lions. I think, unfortunately, that probably means we've just picked this up very early. I would expect if we've got one case, we probably will see more at some point in time.
3: Pakistan is continuing to

0: play a major role in trying to broker peace between the US and Iran. The Pakistani Chief of Defense Forces is traveling to Iran today, where he'll try to reopen negotiations between the two nations. His visit is happening as Washington prepares to slap further economic sanctions on Tehran. Iranian President Masoud Pezeshkian says his country will not stop fighting.
1: We are in an all-out military, economic and security war in the face of the most devastating set of sanctions. But we're standing firm to secure the future of our people.
0: South Korea says the US has cancelled a large joint amphibious landing drill scheduled for next month. The BBC's Enbarasan Atharajan has more.
2: The biennial Sangyong, or Twin Dragons exercise, has been conducted for decades, involving warships, aircraft and thousands of troops rehearsing amphibious landings. A South Korean military spokesman said talks were being held with American officials about if the drills can resume in future. The cancellation comes a week after Donald Trump announced earlier exercises with Seoul would be scaled back because of his very good relationship with the North Korean leader Kim Jong-un. He also blamed Seoul for failing to support the U.S. over Iran.
0: Experts are predicting rents will continue to rise as a housing advocacy group declares a crisis for Australian renters. A new report from Everybody's Home has found renting a unit now costs more than half of the take-home pay of a single worker in every capital city. That means for someone earning $70,000, median Sydney rent would make 69% of their weekly pay. Independent property economist Cameron Kusher says high rents are linked to supply shortages.
3: I think rents are likely to go up. Now, we've been seeing quite strong rental growth for several years now, particularly in people looking to take out on new leases. And basically, it's a function of there's too many people looking for rental properties and not enough rental properties available.
0: And now you're up to date with the very latest from ABC News.
4: Western Australia's weather, showers developing about the southwest capes, increasing in the afternoon and extending to southwest of a line, Lancelin to Bremer Bay by late evening. Slight chance of a shower in the northeast Kimberley. In Perth, 8 degrees overnight before a partly cloudy Tuesday, a top of 22. Winds northerly, 15 to 25 kilometres per hour, tending northwesterly in the middle of the day, then becoming light in the late evening. Wednesday, showers increasing 21. Thursday, shower or 2, 19.

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2: Yes, well, hello, and how are you? Philip Clark with you on ABC Radio. This is Nightlife. It's Monday night. It's the first hour of the program. It's the 24th of August. Good to be with you as well. 6 past 10, first hour of the show. That's Eastern Time in WA, 6 past 8, 24 to 10 in South Australia and the Northern Territory, and right across the Pacific, courtesy of Radio Australia, 6 past 10 in Port Moresby, 6 past midnight in Tuvalu, Fiji and Kiribati. As well, should be great reception tonight everywhere. There is some issue, one issue in Roma and Esperance a bit later on, but I'll tell you all about that later. It's much, much later in the program. Otherwise, you should be getting us loud and clear. Lots of ways to listen, as you know, on broadcast. 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And if you're listening, by the way, via the ABC Listen app or off the website, make sure you grab our podcasts as well. Just put Nightlife into the search bar of the Listen app or stream us directly off the website. There's terrific stuff there, a whole range of stuff. I don't know whether you heard our program last Thursday night about the phenomenon of sovereign citizens and their use of pseudo-law. I mean, this issue's come to light a bit in Australia, hasn't it, because of Desi Freeman. We spoke to two experts, co-authors of a new book called Outlawed, responding to the global rise of sovereign citizens and legal conspiracies, and they had some considerable direct contact with those that they have been studying.
3: Most of my interactions with sovereign citizens are through email. Uh-huh. Turns out that usually when we

0: speak on radio or we publish something, we'll get emails from people and they'll say, explain this to me. Explain how a sovereign citizen is not an oxymoron. Hmm. Or they'll say this other thing that's kind of funny. They'll say, hey, it's really interesting you talk about sovereign citizens. I'm not like them, but... And then they'll go on and explain exactly why they are sovereign citizens. They just don't, they won't acknowledge that they are them.
1: Yeah, absolutely. I've had, you know, the spectrum, right? Sometimes I get told that I've been convicted of contempt in their court that they've established themselves. Those ones are maybe a little bit wary of. But the ones I get that are more challenging are the ones where someone has said, look, my cousin, my uncle, my nephew, my brother, my friend is seemingly getting caught up in this conspiracy. I don't know how to help them. I'm worried for them. How can I help bring them back? And I think that's the ones that are the most confronting emails to receive, because someone is doing something, someone cares for them, and they want to help them understand that this is only going to lead to ruin. It's not going to help them.
2: That full interview on the Listen app, so check it out. Just search for Nightlife. First up tonight, I'd like to bring you again a discussion we had with Dr. Rod Sinclair, Professor of Dermatology at the University of Melbourne. Now, you might remember we spoke to him back in June. There was a tremendous response to that program, a lot of positive feedback about the discussion, which covered hair loss and other issues in relation to scalp. A lot of questions and listeners requesting that we give it another airing. So we are going to do that. Rod Sinclair's got some great advice along with some very knowledgeable explanations of the biological and medical processes involved in hair growth and hair loss. So that's coming for you in this first hour. Leading the Nightlife News Breakdown tonight, Quentin Dempster's back. Quentin is going to look at a whole range of things these days. A former ABC presenter, of course, these days a freelance journalist. Labor, the Coalition and One Nation all seeming to have great difficulty in putting exact numbers on migration numbers in their policies. We'll get Quentin's take on that. Science with Sarah. Could Earth's microbes survive on the moon? Sarah, who's a great enthusiast about the possibilities of alien life in the way, in the face of my extreme scepticism. Anyway, we'll lock horns a bit later on about her latest revelations about is something out there or not. And a bit later, we'll be travelling to Western Australia for Monday Night Travel with Fleur Banger. And we're checking out Exmouth and the Exmouth Marine Park, as well as this beautiful part of the coastline of Western Australia. So all that coming up. Mighty Challenge, of course. Magnets up for grabs. An edition of American Insight tonight. A trade war seems to have broken out between Canada and the US. There's a tariff showdown of tariff hikes of 50% from both sides. It's a pretty high-stakes game of poker as it stands. Whether or not the US is going to fold, we shall see. Maybe Canada's hoping they will. Mark Carney, the Canadian Prime Minister, is going through the roof in the approval ratings because he's standing up to Donald Trump. So we'll talk with Hayley Channer, Director of the Economic Security Program at Sydney University's US Studies Centre, about how Canada, I was about to say plucky little Canada, but they're not exactly small, about a, what, we often compare ourselves to Canada, don't we? Similar economies. Resource-based economy. So we'll talk some more about that as well. And, of course, issues of the day, plenty to talk about. Love your thoughts, particularly on the rental crisis. Did you see those figures on how much it costs to rent places these days? Quite extraordinary. So all of that coming up. Thank you, Joe from Long Warriors this evening. Phil, wondering if you went to the game. Great result. Was touching to see the group huddle on the ground. Very moving, and can I just say, Mitchell Stark. Oh, that's about the cricket. Yeah, sensational. That's true. I don't know what happened to the Bangladesh cricket team. That's true. Yeah, no, it was at the game at Sunday. This is the game. Well, game we're talking about, of course, is the Swans v North Melbourne, their last home and away game, missing the Pullman Five, as it were. Yeah, it was an emotional day. There were, I think, a fair number of people there. Some people were leaving the ground as I approached. I was there to support the players who did behave, I suppose. And why should a season's effort be wasted on their behalf? So I was there, but it was pretty emotional. And emotional from the players that's at the end, quite a few hugging each other, and there were a few tears out on the ground too. Anyway, the whole thing, a whole horrible series of events continues to unfold. As we've heard this, it's going to go on and on, I suspect. 1-300-800-222 is the number if you'd like to text and if you'd like to call, and text 0467.

0: 0427 92 702. First up to my discussion with Dr. Rod Sinclair, Professor of Dermatology at the University of Melbourne. Let's have a listen to what Rod had to say about hair loss.
1: Thank you very much, and good evening to you, Philip.
0: Terrific to have your time and company too. What, actually, is that right? 80 strands of hair a day? You'd go bald in no time, wouldn't you?
1: Well, the hair's fantastic in that it's got about 5 separate populations of stem cells. Uh-huh. And so every time a hair is shed or a hair is plucked, the stem cells will regenerate an entirely new hair bulb, and from that will come an entirely new hair. So you have this constant regeneration, a little bit like your baby teeth when they get loose and fall out and then they're replaced. The hair does it again and again throughout your life.
0: Okay, until it doesn't.
1: That's right. And so everybody knows that if you pluck a hair, new hair grows out of the same follicle. Yeah. What they often don't pay attention to is that if you shave your armpits, the hairs, you can see the hairs are growing every single day.
0: Yeah.
1: But if you don't shave your armpits, they don't keep growing forever and ever and start poking out your sleeves, which is, of course, a good thing.
0: I'm going to agree with you about that. Yes, that's right. Yeah, that's true, actually. But head hairs do seem to continue to grow, don't they?
1: Well, you've got about 80,000 hairs on your head when you're born,
0: mm-hmm.
1: and they grow for around about 1,000 days.
0: I've got to disagree with you. When you're born, you don't have any hairs on your head. Not usually.
1: Well, you've got the follicles, but the hairs haven't necessarily come out.
0: Mm-hmm.
1: But the hairs normally, in the adult, they grow for about 1,000 days. And so they grow for 1,000 days. You've got 80,000 of them. So you're losing about 80 every day. As they fall out, then the next hair starts to grow. But the difference between humans and other mammals is that the growth isn't synchronized. So many other mammals molt once a year for the seasons, and they shed their winter coat for the spring and the summer.
0: Mm-hmm.
1: We don't shed all our hairs at once. We just lose that 80 every day, day in, day out, so that over that course of 1,000 days, every hair on your head's fallen out and been replaced.
0: Okay, if you don't cut your hair at all from the age 12 till age 60, and it hasn't fallen out any other way, will it be down to your toes? It probably will be, won't it?
1: Well, that's right. So hairs generally grow about a centimetre a month.
0: Mm-hmm.
1: So if they grow for 3 years, they'll get to about 36 centimetres. But what most women will know is that the maximum length they can grow their hair varies from female to female. And so at school, where often the girls don't cut their hair for very long, there'll be some girls who can grow their hair right down to their backside, whereas others can only get it down to their shoulder blades.
0: Mm.
1: Because that 1,000 days is the average. Some women will grow their hair for 5 years before it shed, so they'll only shed maybe 40 or 50 hairs a day. Other women will only grow their hair for 2 years, so they might be shedding 100, 120 hairs a day. So the maximum length that you can grow your hair is genetically programmed, and that'll determine to a degree how many hairs you shed each day.
0: Mm. Many men have observed the annoying pattern of hair growth, which is that as you get older, you lose hairs on the top of your head and you start growing hairs out of all sorts of other places which you don't want to, like your ears, for example. What's going on there?
1: Well, when you go bald, the follicles don't disappear. They just stop producing hair. So the hair follicles are still there,
0: mm-hmm.
1: and they can be reawakened. And what happens when you go bald is that the whole follicle shrinks and miniaturizes so that the hair that comes out of the follicle in the bald part of the scalp is shorter. It only grows for a couple of months, gets to a couple of centimeters or even less, and the diameter of the individual hair fiber gets smaller and smaller. And so that miniaturization of the follicle is the basis of going bald. So the hairs are still there. They can be reawakened. And the hairs that appear on your ears were initially small miniaturized follicles that have been awakened. And so you obviously notice it at puberty when you start to get your underarm hair and hair on other body parts.
0: Mm.
1: But also as you hit middle age for most men, you start to find hairs in areas where you thought you're never going to get them, like the top of your shoulders and your ears.
0: Yes, you do. I know. It's spawned a whole industry, of course, in hair loss. What in hair removal? Why generally do men lose hair on their heads more than women?
1: Well, it's interesting. That is ethnically based, and I was in China recently, and it's a bigger problem in China amongst the women than it is in the men.
0: Mm-hmm.
1: So,
0: is that right?
1: I think there's also less tolerance of it. So you know, we have action figures for men who they can relate to, who are bald and tough. Mm-hmm. We don't really have action figures for women who are bald and losing their hair.

0: Yeah, so it's something that's not presented to people as a as an acceptable alternative. So I think it's cultural as well, but certainly amongst the women, when they do lose their hair, it's very distressing for them.
1: Yeah, I
0: And
1: know women do lose their hair, but it doesn't seem to be, in general, as common as it is for men. Is that true or not?
0: well, it's probably more severe in men. So there's probably, I think it's fair to say that there's not a single 60-year-old man on this planet who's got hair, the same hair he had when he was 16. Everybody is losing hair gradually as they get older. But for many men, that's really pronounced. And so they start to get areas of the scalp that are just totally bald, denuded. Whereas women, they also lose hair. So it's pretty much universal amongst the women. There's not a single 60-year-old woman on this planet who's got hair, the same hair she had when she was 16, but their hair loss isn't as severe. So they just go thin over the top. They notice their ponytail's not as thick as it used to be. The volume's not as good. It's not as easy to manage. But it's common, but just not as severe, so we don't
1: Yeah, but
0: notice as much.
1: I suppose what I'm trying to get to is that I think it's called male pattern baldness, isn't it? That common thing about if you were driving through the middle of your head, that's the bit that goes bald. You keep the tufts at the side, and there's a remnant bit at the back on, just above the nape of the neck, but all the rest of it sort of seems to go. And that's a really common type of male baldness, isn't it?
0: Well, it's probably about 30 to 40% of all men will end up like that, where they're
1: Right.
0: just totally bald on top, and they've just got that ring of hair,
1: Yeah.
0: starting from the ear and going around the back to the other ear. And whereas women, they also lose hair on the top, but they don't go as bald, and so they're very thin. You can see the scalp through the hair, but it's not totally denuded, or it's very uncommon to see it totally denuded.
1: Is it because do you? Well, I suppose here's a question: Are things getting? We'll move on to remedies shortly, but are things in terms of hair loss getting worse? And in other words, are we doing things in our day-to-day routines that might be making things worse? I mean, is the widespread use of shampoos and things like that, for example, making things worse or not?
0: I think the main thing that's making it worse is that we're living longer. And the longer you live, the more likely you are to go bald. And we did some studies years ago with identical twins. And they went bald at exactly the same age, same rate, same pattern, so that as they grew old, they continued to look identical. And that was irrespective of diet, lifestyle, stress, shampoos, all those things. They tended to make small contributions, but it wasn't major. And so it really is programmed in your genes pretty much at birth that you're going to hit a certain age and your hairs are all going to start miniaturizing and you'll start to go bald.
1: All right. You're listening to Nightlife. Rod Sinclair is my guest, Professor of Dermatology at the University of Melbourne, talking about hair loss. We could talk about some other dermatological things as well, if you like, but particularly like to concentrate on hair loss and treatments for hair loss as well. Most of us probably assume there's not a lot you can do about hair loss, especially male pattern baldness, Rod, but is that actually true?
0: It certainly was true. I've been in the game of treating hair loss for over 35 years, and when I started, there was not a single man on this planet who started to go bald and suddenly got better, and that was the same for women. So it was really one-way traffic. As soon as you started to go bald, as soon as you started to get that first area of thinning, you knew that year after year it was just going to get worse and worse and worse. And what changed probably around about 1996 was the first treatment came out for first tablet came out for male pattern hair loss, which is one called finasteride. And then more recently, there's lots of people now around, all over the world who are taking minoxidil as a tablet. And what we know is that we can actually put the handbrake on that process, stop you going bald, and actually partially reverse it. And so, particularly if you catch it early, it's often fully reversible.
1: Hang on, so there's a drug. This is minoxidil, isn't it? Which is the successful drug. So you're saying if you take this, you can regrow hair or simply arrest the departure of your hair?
0: Absolutely. No, you can do both. You can arrest the departure and you can regrow it. And so we've just actually completed a clinical trial here in Australia, where we've shown that you can actually often grow back 10 to 20% of your hair that's already been lost. And for people who've only lost 10 or 20% of their hair, that'll actually get you back to where you started, back to normal.
1: Okay, does that simply slightly delay the pro-

0: process anyway, though? Or this doesn't work at all stages of your life, does it, or does it?
1: Well, if you've lost 50% of your hair, you're probably still only going to grow back about 20%.
0: Right.
1: If you've only lost 20%, then you'll get back to where you started. But what it's working through a variety of mechanisms. So it makes the hair grow faster, it makes the hair grow longer, it recruits some of the dormant follicles to start growing hair again, and it also tends to repopulate one of the stem cell populations in the hair bulb so that the whole follicle that started off big and is now miniaturized reverses and gets back to its full size.
0: Mm. I know there was some concern. I understand this is not the case anymore, but I think the first generation of drugs that were out around the turn of the century, the 2000s, that is, you mentioned the name. What was it again?
1: Finasteride.
0: That had some side effects in men, didn't it, in relation to erectile dysfunction, which made it less attractive for men. Is that right or not?
1: Absolutely. And so finasteride's been around for almost 30 years now.
0: Right.
1: And it's always been known that it sort of almost gives with one hand and takes away with the other, mm-hmm. in that it grows your hair, makes them feel more attractive. And then on the other hand, it starts to reduce their libido or even impact on their erectile function. So many people can take finasteride, they tolerate it well, and their libido is robust enough that they don't have any problems. But it's probably about 1 in 50, somewhere between 1 in 50 and 1 in 100 men, where it really does affect them. And not only can it affect their libido and their erectile dysfunction, sometimes it causes depression. Now, some men will say, you know, some men often take the finasteride, they notice a 5 to 10% reduction in libido, and they say, well, I don't mind that, it just makes me a little bit more sensible and mm-hmm. and I'm happy with that. But if the libido drops 10, 15%, they start to worry a bit. And then, of course, if you worry, then that doesn't help.
0: No, I can imagine. I can imagine that's right. So let's talk about women and hair loss. You say they lose it, but at a lower rate than men. But it's not true to say that women have a particular issue called frontal alopecia, don't they?
1: Yeah, so it's this new epidemic. So 15, 20 years ago, this was a rare condition. It was actually first described in Sydney by a dermatology professor there called Stephen Cossard. Mm. And so We used to have conferences at the end of the century and would get all the dermatologists from around the world and would show them a couple of cases and they'd scratch their head and say, no, I've never seen this. Now it's one of the most common conditions to walk into our practice, and there's pretty much every dermatologist in Australia would be seeing one or two or three or four patients with this condition every single week. And what happens is they first start to lose their eyebrows. Right. The eyebrows thin and then disappear, and then the fringe right at the very front of the head, it just starts to march backwards, but not in the way that you see with male pattern baldness where it's accentuated at the corners in the temples. The whole frontal hairline just marches back row after row after row, and it's a really unnatural look. And it's obviously very distressing, but we, after many years of scratching our heads trying to work out what was going on, we seem to have found the trigger for it. Okay. And what it was that about 20 years ago, when they first started to develop the mineral sunscreens, the titanium-based sunscreens, they were very unpopular because they caused a white ghosting on the skin. Mm-hmm. So they did some changes in the formulation, and they found that if they reduced the particle size to nanoparticles, these tiny little particle sizes, it reflected the light in different directions, so you didn't get this white ghosting. And so these titanium-based products became the sunscreen of choice. They got introduced into the leave-on facial moisturizers, widely used all over Australia. But they were also, these tiny particles were penetrating through the skin, through the hair follicles, and you can actually find them excreted in your urine. And it seems that chronic exposure to the titanium sets up an irritant reaction. It's a bit like a foreign body reaction. And that ultimately damages the hair. And what's interesting is a lot of people who are just putting these products, these sunscreens, these moisturizers with SPF in them on their face find that they lose all the hair on their body because it gets into the system and it damages the hair follicles, not just where you're applying the sunscreen.
0: That's very interesting. So because for many women, I imagine probably for most women, there'd be a daily skincare routine, face care routine. Many women would follow this, where they cleanse and put moisturisers and so on their facial skin, including on their forehead.

0: You're saying that this often would contain sunscreens, which is damaging their frontal lobe. Is that right?
1: Well, that's right. And so as dermatologists, we're torn a little bit because we don't want people to go out and get sunburnt. We don't want them to get skin cancer.
0: Right.
1: But it's this particular ingredient, the titanium dioxide, that seems to be specifically associated with this particular form of hair loss. But the good news is there are titanium-free sunscreens that you can get.
0: Mm-hmm.
1: There are ones that use zinc as an alternate mineral. There are mineral-free sunscreens. So there are alternate products. But the titanium dioxide is quite insidious. It's in so many products. It's widely used in a whole range of things, including hair dye, some of the root concealer spray-ons.
0: Okay. What's it called again? Titanium dioxide.
1: Titanium dioxide. It's the nanoparticles in particular.
0: Right.
1: The ones that penetrate through the skin that seem to be the ones that are most strongly associated with this particular form of hair loss.
0: Okay. So you should... women should read the label then, should they?
1: Yeah, and you can actually plug your moisturiser into ChatGPT or some other whatever form of AI you're using and just ask the question, does this product contain titanium dioxide nanoparticles?
0: Right.
1: And you'll often get quite a sensible answer. So it's because the labels, when you read them, I don't know what your vision's like, but the print is tiny.
0: Yeah,
1: it's for me, it's unreadable. So I find plugging it in onto your search engine or your AI engine is a better way of finding out whether it's got the titanium dioxide in it.
0: Mm. That's completely fascinating because I understand, as you say, and I've anecdotally heard this from a number of female friends of mine that it's an issue, this frontal hair loss, but alopecia of the, and it is, as you say, quite alarming.
1: And they come with such disappointment, saying, "I've been doing the right thing. I've been putting the sunscreen on,
0: that's right,
1: protecting my skin, avoiding the aging, and now I've got this unintended consequence." So it's just one of those unfortunate things that nobody saw coming when we were all recommending, you know, the daily use of sunscreen. But it's certainly something that we're seeing. You know, I'm certainly seeing a new patient with this pretty much every single day of the week.
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0: Yes, you're with me, Philip Clark on Nightlife across the nation, bringing you again our chat with Dr. Rod Sinclair, Professor of Dermatology, the University of Melbourne. It's a chat we had a couple of months ago, but we had such a great response to it. Many of you wanted to hear it again. So let's return to Rod in a moment. I'm being hammered on the text line too, saying babies have plenty of hair. Yes, that's true. I agree. In fact, I'm getting complaints even closer to home here. Dave said I was born so hairy that I needed a haircut within an hour of birth. So thank you very much, everyone. Okay, I give up. Yes, many babies are born with lots of hair. Let's get back to Rod Sinclair and his explanations of what goes on with hair loss and other hair-related dermatological problems. Philippa from Sydenham's been waiting on there. Hello, Philippa.
4: Hello, and hello, Dr. Sinclair. I'm really interested in what you have, and I'll go through all of my makeup components too. Through chemo, with successful breast surgery, the worst thing is the loss of eyelashes, and I'm noticing that if I'm buying a cheaper makeup at a supermarket, there's a great problem with not having eyelashes. But there is a thinning of the hair through the chemo, and I was wondering, the hairline is the same, but I used to have a glorious long hair. I'm considering the idea of attaining this chemist, whatever liquid that you have, would that assist if you think the hair follicles would have been damaged through radiation therapy?
1: So we have this condition that's called persistent chemotherapy-induced alopecia, or PCIA, and it's very common. So most people think that if you go and have chemotherapy, the hair will fall out and it'll all come back 100%. But what we know is that doesn't happen because the chemotherapy does also damage some of the stem cells in the hair follicle. And so some women lose a little bit of hair after their chemotherapy, you know, have a little bit of residual hair loss that hasn't recovered after their chemotherapy. Some women get a lot. And there are certain chemotherapy agents that are more likely to cause hair loss, some that are less likely. And the one that was the strongest chemotherapy from the hair follicle perspective were the taxanes. And they were the ones that used to often make your eyelashes

0: fall out and often make your nails break as well. And it's very common to not get full recovery. But the minoxidil that we use for the male pattern hair loss, the female pattern hair loss, also generally works for that persistent chemotherapy-induced hair loss. You won't get it all back, but it can certainly improve it quite a lot.
1: Hmm. Oh, thank you. That's very positive.
2: No worries. Thank you, Philippa. See ya. Bye-bye. Linda from Semaphore. Hello, Linda.
3: Oh, hello, Phil and Doctor. I'm probably the envy of every woman out there, but I never grew any leg hairs. I don't have any hairs on my arms. I never grew any under my arms. I don't have eyebrows. I don't have any other body hair either.
2: What about on the noggin, Linda?
3: Oh, it's very thin.
2: Okay.
3: It's thinned out a lot over the years. Mm-hmm. And, but mostly I've never had any body hair at all.
2: Mm. Okay. What's going on there, Rod?
0: So there's lots of potential explanations, but we do know that ethnically there's huge variations in the amount of body hair that people have. And so we see some people from Southeast Asia, Japan, Korea often have very little body hair, very light hair.
3: White. And I'm a white Australian woman of British heritage. Mm. Very white.
0: Well, the North Scandinavians are often quite lightly haired, but the Mediterraneans often have much more hair. And so there is ethnic variations. There's also some people have different levels of testosterone production. And so when they hit puberty, some women are just very lightly haired. If there's there can be occasionally, very rare, of course, you can have disorders of the pituitary where you don't produce all the hormones that are required for the hair growth. Sometimes that might mean that your fertility is low. Other times you can be very lightly haired and still have excellent fertility.
3: I'm 60 now, but there was never any problem with my fertility when I was younger.
0: Hmm. So I think it's just part of the spectrum of humanity, the variation from person to person, from country to country and different ethnicities, that there's very wide variation in terms of the body hair coverage.
2: Okay.
3: Hmm. Okay.
2: Thanks, Linda.
3: Thank you very much.
2: See ya. Bye. Had in WA, Bridgetown WA, says, Phil, when I was a late teen, a hairdresser told me that vigorously brushing my hair and scalp with a very stiff brush daily could stimulate the follicles and maintain healthy hair. Is this likely? As I've done this, I'm now 62 with a healthy head of hair, but maybe it's just a genetic win, is it?
0: Well, I think it is a genetic win, because if you didn't have the genes and you're brushing it vigorously with the comb, you would have given up after a while if you started to go bald. And so it's probably been that reinforcement that because you weren't losing your hair, that maybe that was the factor. But I think, what we know is that if this did work, everybody would be doing it. Mm. But it's I think you just got a lucky break there.
2: Mm. Cheryl says, in repeat for sunscreen skincare ingredient, what's it called again? Titanium dioxide, is that it?
0: Yes, titanium dioxide.
2: Mm. Yeah, check it out. Someone's saying, I'm obviously being very obtuse or very Irish, and it says in Perth. How in God's name does one plug your sunscreen into your phone? To find out. I think you put the words titanium dioxide. No, you can put the brand name in, can't you? You can put the brand name of your sunscreen or your face moisturizer into an AI engine, ChatGPT or one of these, and it'll probably give you the answer, won't it?
0: Yeah, and you can often just take a photograph of it, and your search engine will identify what the product is, what the ingredients are, and it'll answer the question for you.
2: Yeah. Jackie says, regarding hair loss in women due to certain sunscreens, etc., this frontal alopecia, if hair loss has occurred, can anything be done to bring it back, says Jackie?
0: It depends on how early you catch it, because this particular condition is associated with damage to the stem cell compartment. So if you let it go for too long, then those hairs are going to be fully irreversibly lost. And so catching it early is important. And one of the problems is it is quite insidious. And a lot of women, if they've got a fringe in particular, they don't pay much attention to what their hairline's doing. And we sometimes even have women come in and I say, when did you lose your eyebrows? Because it's obvious from the other side of the desk. They pat their eyebrows and say, oh, yes, they're gone, as though they hadn't really noticed it. And the number of women

0: Can titanium dioxide-induced hair loss be reversed? Well, we just talked about that, but thank you for the text anyway. Ahmed has been on the road and hanging on. Hello, Ahmed.
1: So the question I had was, if I use only... I have hair loss since my teenage years. Now, the question I had was if I use just the minoxidil in isolation without using finasteride, would that work alone on itself, minoxidil?
2: Yes, it does. And so what we know in the balding process when the hairs are miniaturizing is that as the hair cycles from one hair, it falls out, and then the next hair grows, the stem cells can either leave in too great a number from the hair bulb, or they can not be replaced in sufficient number. And so the finasteride tends to stop some of the stem cells leaving, and the minoxidil tends to augment their replacement. And so they do work well in combination, but the finasteride's quite specific. It only tends to grow hair on your crown, that bald spot at the back of your head, whereas the minoxidil will grow hair elsewhere. So it depends where your hair loss is. So if your hair loss is mainly at the temples or mainly at the front of the scalp, the minoxidil's going to be perfectly adequate and there'll be no advantage in using the finasteride. If your hair loss is mainly at the back of your scalp, then the minoxidil may be sufficient, but for some people they may also need a bit of minoxidil as well as the finasteride if the hair loss has already gone a little bit too far.
1: Right. Okay. And just a follow up. What about these procedures, like, you know, the PRP stem cell therapy? Do you think these are ineffective, or it's just like
2: it's a little bit hit or miss, the PRP. And some people get a good response, but a lot of people don't get much of a response at all. And it's one of those techniques where the practice seems to have got a bit ahead of the science. So a lot of doctors have embraced this enthusiastically because they might have had a couple of successes with patients, or they might find that it's a very lucrative addition to their business. They like doing it as a procedure, but the science isn't really strongly supportive. So you can't walk into a doctor and say, okay, if I spend this much time, I undergo this much pain with the injections, and I have spend this much money, how many hairs am I going to grow? No one can really answer that question. So we've got a bit more information about the tablets. We can actually give people pretty accurate counts as to what the likelihood of response rate is and how much hair you're going to grow. But PRP doesn't really have that body of science behind it to allow us to just universally endorse it. And so, as I said, some people get a good response, other people don't. And that's the same with other things like microneedling. There's actually a new laser that's just arrived in Australia, which promotes hair growth, and that's one that's approved by the TGA, by the regulators. A little bit more evidence about that one, that it works. And of course, for people who have lost a lot of hair transplantation remains a really excellent procedure for people who have not getting the hair growth they need from just the tablets alone.
0: Okay. Thank you. Appreciate it, yes. Someone's just sent me a screenshot of a Google search they did, Rod, saying about titanium dioxide, which says the particles do not absorb into viable skin cells or the bloodstream. You're saying that's wrong.
2: Yeah, so there was a review conducted by the FDA and also updated by the TGA. And they found that when they first developed the titanium, they had very little tissue exposure because they were using the larger particles. Mm-hmm. But when they switched to the nanoparticles, they found that the systemic absorption was much higher.
0: Right.
2: And so there's a number of publications I
0: believe
2: send
0: you.
2: Through.
0: But, I believe you. It's just another instance of you shouldn't believe everything you read on the internet, that's all. It is an issue. Barb from Darwin. Hello, Barb.
3: Bill, I've been listening to you for many, many, many years.
0: Good. Thank you.
3: I was listening to the other lady who had cancer and had chemo.
0: Yep.
3: And I've had the breast cancer twice. So I had radiation first time and hair grew back quite well.
0: Mm-hmm.
3: This time around I had the chemo and I'm finding I have a lot of hair loss and my fringe is sort of gravitating back to the middle of my head. Is that really from the chemo, do you think? Because I was also using the purple shampoo because my hair is silver grey, and I'm feeling like that might have burnt the hair follicles. Could that have happened?
2: Well, often many different hair loss conditions combine.

0: And they can be attacking your hair from multiple different angles. So it's not uncommon as the years go by to get a little bit of female pattern hair loss. It's not uncommon for people who've been using sunscreen for many years to get a little bit of the frontal fibrosing alopecia. And then the chemotherapy, it's very common after the chemotherapy to not get full recovery of the hairs. So lots of things can attack hairs from different directions, but at the end of the day, a hair is a hair and everyone counts. And so irrespective of what the component is that's causing it. So there's often not just one single answer that accounts for all the hair loss. And that's where the fun starts for the dermatologist trying to nut it out and work out what are the main contributing factors and what's the best way to address it.
1: So is it worth going to the dermatologist and having them have a look?
0: Certainly. So, and you've got access, because I know there's not an abundance of dermatologists in the Northern Territory, but you do get access to dermatologists through telehealth, and here's one of those things that works quite well through telehealth, because you can see it through the camera, and there's often no procedure that needs to be done. It's just a matter of making the diagnosis, taking the history, and writing the prescription.
2: Mm.
1: I might do that. Thank you very much.
2: Thanks, Barb. No worries. Damien from Wollongong. G'day, Damien.
3: Hello.
2: Hello.
3: My question is I have type 2 diabetes, and there's a little bit of, I've been told that you lose your hair on your extremities, like your fingers and your... that's actually happened to me, but I also... my hair on my head is starting to thin a lot. I'm just wondering, is there any sort of correlation? Because my hair's thinning, is that related to the diabetes? Is there any sort of complications with sort of taking hair loss medication? How much is it related? If it's not, what's going on and what should I do? I do have long hair, and I have most of my hair, but I'm just noticing it's not as thick, and I'm noticing it's sort of thinning.
0: So there's a little bit of a chicken in the egg here, Damien, in terms of what's causing what. And so the hair on the extremities, diabetics can get some circulatory problems at the extremities, and they can also get some nerve sensation problems at the extremities. And either of those can be associated with hair loss at the extremities. And that's different to the hair loss on the scalp. Now, what we know is that the men and women who go bald or start to go bald at a young age are at increased risk of hypertension, high cholesterol, and diabetes. And it's not that the hair loss causes the diabetes or the hypertension. It's just that they're in what's called by the geneticist linkage disequilibrium. So in other words, sometimes certain genes just travel together more commonly than you'd expect by chance alone. So things like blonde hair and blue eyes, even though they're separate genes, they just travel together. So we often see people with blonde hair and blue eyes. It's not as though the blue eyes caused your hair to go blonde or vice versa. So it's the same with hair loss. And so the cardiologists were always interested in premature baldness as a predictor of cardiac events, because the diabetes, cholesterol, hypertension were all risk factors for heart disease. And so that is something that when we see the women with hair loss, we often will check their to see whether they've got late onset diabetes or high cholesterol. But the diabetes doesn't make you lose hair.
3: I suppose that kind of answers my question. So I do have high blood pressure. I have suffered from hypertension, stress, all that kind of stuff as well. But it's the hair loss thing and the thinning. I really should look into that. Is something separate to the diabetes. Is that correct?
0: Yes, that's right. And so you could almost predict that if you had hair loss that you were increased risk of diabetes. Sometimes one occurs before the other, but it's not the diabetes causing the hair loss, and the hair loss will still be treatable just as it would amongst any person who doesn't have diabetes.
2: Okay. Thanks for that, Damien. I appreciate it, and good luck. Quite a few texts from women saying, what do you do about facial hair, particularly older women, saying, well, here's one. I'm a 65-year-old female. A lot of issues with dark hair growing on my chin and lip. This is an issue for a number of older women, isn't it? What can

0: they do about it?
1: So this used to be a really big problem,
0: yeah.
1: you know, 10, 20, 30 years ago, but now it's actually quite a small problem because the dark hairs are very amenable to laser. And the laser, you know, 4 or 5 treatments with the laser for many people will just get rid of those dark hairs permanently. And laser's pretty much available in every high street. It's relatively low cost these days. And the operators are generally very well trained and they provide a good service. The problem we have is particularly for the people with fair hair, because the fair hair doesn't go away with the laser very well, and grey hair doesn't go away with the laser at all. And so for those women, their main treatment historically was electrolysis. But when the lasers all were developed 20, 25 years ago, the electrolysis workforce evaporated because it was a really tedious treatment. It had only a moderate success rate, and you needed to have really good vision to sort of be popping the needle in the hair follicle. And so we've lost our electrolysis workforce. So it's very hard to find a really skilled electrolysis person. So if you've got one, hang on to them because they're as I said, they're hard to find. But the dark hair, laser's very good. There are also medications if people have very extensive unwanted hair all over the body, and there's a range of genetic conditions that can cause that. There's also some ethnic factors that cause that. And some of the medications that we use that are called anti-androgens will actually block the effect of testosterone. And they end up having opposite effects on different hairs. So on the chin, they'll make the hairs smaller, and on the scalp, they'll make the hairs bigger. So these anti-androgens are used both to treat baldness and also to reduce the unwanted hair. And so they're very popular for women, often used together with the minoxidil as a nice combination to maximise the hair growth on the scalp without getting off-target hair growth on the chin.
0: Okay. But plucking hairs with a tweezer out of your chin is... I mean, it's only a short-term thing because the hair is, as you've described, is going to grow back.
1: Yep. That's right.
0: All right, Penny from Dorrigo. G'day, Penny. Hello.
2: Hi there, Phil.
0: Hi.
2: Great show.
0: Thank you.
2: Listen to it as much as I can. Thank you. I'd like to ask the doctor. I was listening to the program earlier, and I realised that when I went into the bathroom and checked my shampoo and conditioner,
0: mm-hmm.
2: it's an Australian make, a well-known make.
0: Mm-hmm.
2: And when I looked at the contents of the conditioner, one of the ingredients is titanium dioxide. Now, I've been suffering from losing frontal hair for probably about a year now,
0: mm-hmm.
2: and applying gentle conditioner, thinking that was going to help. Have I been doing it all wrong?
1: Well, it's not just the titanium, it's also the particle size. And so in the conditioners, they're often the larger particle sizes, so they're not necessarily the problem. It's really, do you use a leave-on facial moisturiser each day or a sunscreen every day?
2: I don't use any facial moisturisers or sunscreens at all.
1: So that may well be the source of exposure. It's interesting. A lot of people we see... We can't pinpoint where the titanium's coming from at the first visit, but often when they come back for the second or the third visit, they say, I found it. It was in one of the products that they were using. So it may be a factor, and looking at seeing if you can get a titanium-free one would be worthwhile trying.
0: Because what you're saying is it's best avoided, are you? Yeah.
1: Well, if you can, there's usually alternatives. You don't need to.
0: Okay. Okay, Penny.
2: I buy that particularly because I have sensitive skin anyway.
0: Yeah.
2: And it's just been sort of quite horrifying to hear what the doctor was saying.
0: Yeah, it might go on that. By the sound of it, Rog, she should be on the Penny should be on the hunt for one that doesn't have it.
1: Well, that's right. And
2: will my hair grow back if I stop using it?
1: It might need a little bit of help. It might need some medications to help it grow back a bit.
2: Right.
1: But unfortunately, some of the follicles will be permanently damaged. Mm-hmm. And have you lost your eyebrows as well?
2: No, my eyebrows are fine.
1: And what about at the sideburns? Have you lost any hair at the sideburns?
2: My side hair has thinned a little, yes. Most of my hair has started thinning. And I'm 79.
1: So of course, there may well be also just some simple age-related female pattern hair loss as well. Because, as I said, you know, by the time women get to menopause, a lot of women are already starting to lose some hair, and they'll notice the increased hair shedding and the other features. And that is something that just progresses, often slowly, insidiously. And so that might also be an explanation. So it's not, there's other causes. There's lots of reasons why you can be losing the hair at the fringe as well.
2: Right. So discuss it with my GP.
1: Yep.
0: Thanks, Penny.
2: Okay, thank you.
0: Good luck. Bye-bye. Yeah, no, I think it's probably revelatory for a lot of people, actually, to hear what you've had to say, Rod. Rod Sinclair is with me, Professor of Dermatology at the University of Melbourne. We're talking about hair loss. Just to summarise here, there is a good drug. It's called minoxidil. Does it have any serious or notable side effects or not?
1: So it was originally developed as a treatment for high blood pressure. Mm-hmm. But to treat the high blood pressure, you need very, very high doses. Mm-hmm. And so I started working with this about 20, 25 years ago. And we were using microdoses because we were trying to find that window where you could prescribe it safely without getting the effect to lower your blood pressure. Because if your blood pressure is normal to start with, you don't want it lowered. And so we started with the microdoses. And over the years, it's been... we've been finding that we can just gradually increase the dose over time. People can grow hair without getting any of the side effects, particularly if you go slowly. And certainly it's being used pretty much all over the world. It's certainly the number one treatment prescribed by dermatologists for hair loss pretty much worldwide these days.
0: Okay.
1: But of course, there's other innovations happening as well. There's new drugs being developed. There's clinical trials happening all the time. And in fact, we're testing a new drug at the moment to see whether it not only stops you going bald, but also stops you going grey. So that's there's a lot of excitement in the area.
0: But also, as you said earlier, transplanting, hair transplants, although they're expensive, they do work.
1: Absolutely. So the hairs have an inbuilt memory. So the hairs, so you can actually take a hair from the temple of a young man who's just starting to go bald, and you can transplant that onto his forearm. And as he goes bald on his temple, that hair on the forearm will also go bald in sync as to where it came from in the beginning. And similarly, if you took a beard from the chin of a 12-year-old boy and put that on his forearm, as he grew his beard, that forearm hair would start to grow. So the hairs have got this great memory. So what it means is the male pattern baldness is a patterned condition, and the hairs at the back of your head, as we were saying right at the start of the show, they're the last ones to go bald. And so you can actually take them from the back of the head, move them to the temples, move them to the front of the hair, and they'll continue to grow just like they're on the back of the head.
0: Okay.
1: And
0: so it
1: does work. It's a highly effective treatment. And we've now, you know, we've got some very skilled hair transplant surgeons in Australia. A lot of the techniques, again, embraced around the world were developed in Melbourne and Sydney. And so there's a very strong heritage of hair transplantation in Australia. And there's many more people having hair transplants today than there were 20 years ago. But you don't tend to see people walking down the street with visible transplants, the old plugs that you used to see, because the techniques are so much more sophisticated. They don't do them in plugs or tufts of 10 or 20 hairs. They do it one hair at a time. They take one out, put it in. Take one out, put it in. It's a slow, tedious process, but it looks really natural, and it's a very well-regarded, very standard medical procedure.
0: Yeah, but pricey, I think, isn't it? But
1: well, it is, because there's about 10 people in the room all sort of trimming down the hair follicles, making sure they're exactly the right size for the implantation. Yeah. It's very, very precise. It's like watchmaking. You've got to be really delicate, and so it's very, very labour-intensive.
0: A couple of people asking, is minoxidil still advised over 65?
1: Yes, it is. We use it in all ages. Again, you often have to, you know, when people are over 65, they're often on other medications. They might be on other blood pressure medications, or they might have low blood pressure or high blood pressure. All that needs to be taken into account. But we certainly use it in people of all ages.
0: Okay.
1: But when the lotion was first developed, they only did the trials in people under the age of 50. So the regulators in America, the FDA, said, well, you can only put on the label that it's for people at the age of 50. But, of course, nothing changes on your 50th birthday that your hairs will stop growing to the minoxidil.
0: Okay.
1: And then they did more trials to 65, and they got the label up to 65, and then they didn't bother doing any more trials. So that label still sits there on the lotion. But the tablets, you can use them at any age.
0: Okay. Just another quick one. LeBarb wants to know, is it true that semaglutides, this is Ozempic and these other weight loss drugs, can cause hair loss?
1: Yes, absolutely. And they can, particularly if you lose a lot of weight very quickly.
0: Okay.
1: And what's uncertain is how much of it is just due to the weight loss. Because you know, if you lose weight just through dieting without the semiglutides, you will lose hair. Mm-hmm. And similarly, we know if you take the semiglutides and you don't actually lose any weight, then you might not lose much hair. But it does seem like that combination of the semiglutides and the rapid weight loss does increase your risk of

0: of getting some hair shedding. But that hair shedding is reversible.
1: Okay. All right. Interesting. Rod, it's been fascinating. I told you things would disappear on us, and it has, unfortunately. But I really appreciate your lending us time for your expertise as well. And thanks very much for joining us.
0: Thank you. And if anyone's interested in going in one of these new hair trials to test some of these new medications, they can go to, we've got a website through our practice called thehairtrial.com. And so if people are interested, they can go in there and they can check it out.
1: Hairtrial.com. Okay.
0: Yep.
1: Titanium dioxide was the ingredient we were talking about. All right, Rod, thank you. Appreciate your time.
0: Thank you very much.
1: Dr. Rod Sinclair, Professor of Dermatology at the University of Melbourne, speaking with me in June. I brought that discussion to you again because so many listeners responded to it saying they got a lot out of it and wanted to hear it again. Anyway, you can find that discussion if you wanted to hear it again, and indeed all our interviews on the ABC Listen app. Just search for Nightlife and the topics that you're keen to hear about. It's all there. All right, we've got the Nightlife News Breakdown coming up. Sarah Webb on science and Fleur Banger's taking us to Exmouth as we go Monday night travelling. News first.
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3: ABC News with David Rollins. The Tasmanian Treasurer says the Prime Minister is leaving Tasmania worse off by refusing to correct the national GST deal. State political reporter Josh Duggan has more on this story.
4: The Productivity Commission has recommended changing the Morrison-era GST deal, which puts a floor in the amount Western Australia receives and has cost the federal budget $23 billion. Visiting Perth today, Prime Minister Anthony Albanese has said that Western Australia's share will not change while he's in the top job. Erica Betts was part of the federal Liberal government that put in place the current arrangements in 2018. Now Tasmanian Treasurer, he says the deal could cost the state more than $500 million a year and that the sense of fairness is gone.
3: UK Prime Minister Andy Burnham is in Kyiv, where he will confirm his country's willingness to help Ukraine manufacture more long-range missiles. The BBC's Dan Johnson has the story.
5: Now Ukraine is going to be able to make its own. That's significant, and it's the first step, perhaps, towards Ukraine adopting the technology and plans that it needs to produce other ranges of missiles itself so that it can guarantee its own supply and deliver the weapons it needs when it needs them. Andy Burnham will also pick up an award that's being given by Ukraine to the British people in recognition of the long-standing solid support that the Brits have been giving to Ukraine since the start of this war.
3: A former radio host has told the trial of broadcaster Alan Jones that he didn't see anything that worried him at a lunch where Mr. Jones is accused of indecent assault. Isabel Rowe reports.
6: The trial of Alan Jones in the New South Wales local court has begun to hear from Jason Morrison, a former radio colleague of Mr. Jones. Mr. Morrison was at a lunch in 2008 where a younger man, complainant C, accuses Mr. Jones of touching his crutch under the table. Complainant C told the court last week he felt others were watching Mr. Jones's arm outstretched onto his lap. Another guest told the court on Friday that he saw C looking distraught. Mr. Morrison has given evidence there were jokes made by others that C and Mr. Jones made a great couple, but says it was just banter and he didn't see anything that worried him. His evidence will continue tomorrow.
3: A Newcastle-based teenage Chinese exchange student has become the equal youngest person to be committed to stand trial for murder in the state of New South Wales. Catherine James has the details.
7: The then 13-year-old Chinese exchange student was charged with murdering a 15-year-old in a home near Newcastle last year. Earlier this year, in the Children's Court, the Crown was granted access to the girl's psychiatric and education records in its attempt to prove the girl knew right from wrong. Today, in Broadmeadow Children's Court, the teenager was committed to stand trial in the Supreme Court for murder, with the case adjourned to October. The girl is the equal youngest person in New South Wales to be committed to stand trial for murder. Another 13-year-old stood trial in 2002 and was convicted.
3: Police don't believe foul play is a factor in the disappearance of an 85-year-old man in Victoria's High Country as a widespread search continues. John Backham was last seen driving away from the Harrietville Hotel shortly after 8 o'clock last night in a silver Toyota Prado. He was expected to drive to his home 500 metres away, but never arrived, and police believe his car was later sighted nearly 100 kilometres away in Omeo. Senior Police Sergeant Justin Fools says there's no indication that anyone else was in the vehicle, but police and his family hold grave concerns for his safety.
8: It's out of character that he would drive by himself a distance like that. Certainly wouldn't ordinarily drive too far. And certainly when he left his wife, they were intending to meet at home within the following sort of 10-15 minutes.
3: In sport, Brisbane Broncos captain Adam Reynolds has made the heartbreaking decision to end his NRL career. Mackenzie Colohan has the story.
9: A calf injury has robbed the retiring halfback of a Lang Park send-off after he failed to prove his fitness for the Broncos' final home game of the season against the Storm on Thursday night. Reynolds has told Triple M he made the decision after training today.
10: The reality is that you get old, you get brittle, you get a bit sore. And I knew in the back of my mind that I had to say goodbye at some stage, and unfortunately it's today.
9: The 36-year-old played 323 NRL games, winning a drought-breaking premiership at South Sydney before moving to Brisbane.
3: ABC News.
11: Western Australia's weather, showers developing about the southwest capes, increasing in the afternoon and extending to southwest of a line, Lancelin to Bremer Bay by late evening. Slight chance of a shower in the northeast Kimberley. In Perth, 8 degrees overnight before a partly cloudy Tuesday, a top of 22. Winds northerly, 15 to 25 kilometres per hour, tending northwesterly in the middle of the day, then becoming light in the late evening. Wednesday, showers increasing 21, Thursday, shower or 2, 19.

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2: Yes, well, hello and how are you? Philip Clark with you on ABC Radio. We are right around the country on the local radio network and into the second hour of the program. 11:06 Eastern, it's 9:06 in WA, in the Territory in South Australia, 24 to 11. Good to be with you. We're right through the Pacific, as you know, courtesy of Radio Australia as well. So wherever you are, indeed, all the way around the world, courtesy of the World Wide Web, you can listen to Nightlife as you do. Coming into the second hour of the program, news breakdown with Quentin Dempster. Next up, looking forward to a chat with Quentin about what's going on. Science with Dr. Sarah Webb. Sarah and I will lock horns about whether or not there are aliens out there or not. My scepticism is in the extreme end of no. Anyway, and Monday night travel, we're going to Exmouth in WA, beautiful part of Australia's coastline. So we'll look what's doing there with Fleur Banger as well. Thanks for all the texts. I'm glad you appreciated that broadcasting of the conversation with Dr. Rod Sinclair as well. It's up on our website. So if you'd like to grab it, just put Nightlife into the search bar of the ABC Listen app, or you could stream it off the website, abc.net.au/nightlife. All right, let's get into this second hour of the program and kick it off with the Nightlife News Breakdown.
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2: Time for Nightlife News Breakdown. Well, when it comes to migrants, explaining just how many and what type seems to be a huge problem for Australia's politicians over recent times. One Nation certainly having troubles with the numbers. Former Nationals leader, now One Nation MP Barnaby Joyce, had to quickly jump in to correct his colleague David Farley after the newly elected member for Farah's appearance on the ABC's Insiders program yesterday. David Farley said that immigration rates, should One Nation leader Pauline Hanson get a say in it, would not be, quote, too different to Labor, suggesting a net overseas migration rate of around 130,000 plus a minimum 100,000 skilled workers under established visa schemes. Well, Barnaby Joyce explained this morning that, oh, well, that was just a newbie

0: error.
1: Show me a political career where people haven't made a mistake, and I'll show you a person who's not telling the truth. I'm not going to throw anybody under a bus. When people are new in Parliament, they can sometimes get things incorrect, and that's what happens. God knows I've done it enough.
0: Well, for her part, Pauline Hanson tried to explain that her party's policy was to cut net overseas migration to 130,000 people a year, but she had deleted a social media post containing her immigration targets from just 5 months ago, from March the 1st this year, which states 130,000 arrivals rather than net overseas migration would be the cap under One Nation. Shadow Defence Minister James Patterson said the comments demonstrated that One Nation was, quote, all over the shop when it comes to migration. But the opposition, too, is holding off from releasing any specific net overseas migration numerical targets at all this year. They're choosing instead to reveal details, they say, closer to the federal election. Coalition leader Angus Taylor did proffer a sort of estimate, however.
2: It will be based on housing supply. It'll be capped based on housing supply. Sadly, we're seeing housing supply in this country in freefall right now. But I can say right now, given what we're seeing, we'd expect it to be substantially below 200,000, substantially below.
0: On the government side, the Prime Minister was also critical of One Nation's apparent migration policy confusion, calling their stance inconsistent, and he had this to say about their approach.
3: The truth is there is only one mainstream party in Australia, given that One Nation have all these views that would undermine wages and conditions, can't get their act together to have a serious policy on anything, and that is the Australian Labor Party, because the Liberal Party have just given up.
0: Well, yeah, but Labor too's yet to come up with any hard numbers. At the start of the month, Home Affairs Minister Tony Burke postponed his National Press Club address, where he was due to unveil a new migration policy, including sweeping cuts and a new date for the speech. Well, we're waiting. It's yet to be announced. Leading Nightlife News Breakdown tonight, Quinton Dempster, veteran political journalist, former ABC presenter, these days freelance. Quinton, good evening to you. Welcome back to Nightlife.
4: Hi, Phil.
0: Immigration is never easy, and it's a minefield for many politicians. David Farley seems to have upset his colleagues and his party leader, doesn't he?
4: If you watch the Insider's interview with David Spears on Sunday, you would have seen quite a good response from David Farley. He seemed to be across the figures and was well aware of what the NOM was meant to be and what was happening. So since COVID, the migration rate has come down and it will be coming down. But there's many component parts to it. Farley was impressive because he indicated that Australia was benefited from migration, particularly in the agricultural sector. And there are a whole lot of categories of skills and family reunions and what have you. And he gave an honest answer, and that's what caused the difficulty to the National Party, to the One Nation strategy of stirring up what they were going to call mass migration.
0: Yeah, it was an interesting interview, wasn't it? Because David Farley came across as a quite reasonable fellow and, in fact, sounded very much like, I must say, a conservative Liberal country member of the old days.
4: Yeah, well, he's been in the agricultural industry for a long time. He certainly got views about the Murray-Darling system and the adequacy or the bias to the environment as opposed to the economic benefits of the water from the Murray-Darling. So there are a lot of contention about those views. But as far as migration was concerned, he was very well aware of the net benefit of migration. Australia's been building up its migration program in a bipartisan way since the Second World War. We're now 28 million people, and were we to continue with a migration of net migration of 280,000-300,000 a year, we know we'll be up to 40 million by 2055. The key question is, do we want a big Australia, and do we have the infrastructure and the capacity to support that? So that's where the election debate is going to go. And as you said, Phil, Tony Burke delayed his press club address or bailed out of it, and he has to come back. So the next card to be played in this debate is Tony Burke and setting what he thinks will be the number. The other point to be made, mate, is the what was the Pauline Hanson and Nigel Farage dog whistle a sort of a racist dog whistle, in the sense of it's the type of person, a

0: coming to Australia we don't like, and by implication, I think that's the Muzis the Muslim migration. And Farage has certainly made a big issue about that. It's big in Europe. Marine Le Pen, the AfD in Germany, Viktor Orban in Hungary survived for a long time on an anti-immigration stance for the Hungarian people. So there's a view, and Donald Trump in the US, of course, has exploited fear about migration and illegals in the United States. So Pauline's strategy is all sort of blown up now as we get down to the fine detail of exactly how many are coming.
1: Yes, it's true. But it does look a bit all over the place. And as we as anybody knows, once you start to get into this debate, it's mind-bogglingly complicated as to when you start mentioning numbers, because many of Australia's migrant capacities, migrant visa categories are uncapped. Working holidays is just one of them.
0: Well, that's true. Let's see what Tony Burke has to say. He will eventually have to come out and say what their preferred rate will be over the next 5 years, and they will try the Albanese government. They're very politically attuned at the moment. As you know, they would be trying to neutralise Pauline Hanson and One Nation, and Farley has helped them do that. This with his interview yesterday, and his quite reasonable explication of what migration, its benefits and its drawbacks are.
1: Do you think David Farley's likely to stay in One Nation?
0: I think he's committed to it at the moment. He got elected from the people of Farah on a One Nation tag. Mm. And he's got to face re-election. He got up in a by-election. He's got to face re-election in 2028. The next big cab off the rank, as 7:30 has reported, the by-election in WA, a state election. Then there's the Victorian state election, Phil, and then there's the New South Wales election next March. Hmm. And let's see if One Nation has momentum in those three ballot box tests. That'll be the next thing, to see whether Pauline Hanson is just a poll bubble or has real momentum.
1: Mm. Now, speaking of juggling the numbers, to the issue of who gets what from the GST, Prime Minister Anthony Albanese's pledged there'll be no change to WA's, to Western Australia's GST arrangements, following an interim Productivity Commission report recommendation that the 2018 Morrison government GST arrangement should be removed. The report described it as a costly mistake which only benefited WA and should be scrapped. Well, the release of the report sparked a lot of anger in the West, as you might expect. Premier Roger Cook brandished the report's authors as East Coast clowns, would you believe? The Prime Minister headed to Western Australia today to offer words of reassurance to the WA Premier in terms which I think were always written stone.
2: There will be no change to WA's GST arrangements whilst I'm Prime Minister. That is my view. That has consistently been my view. The floor of 75% will absolutely stay.
1: Hmm. Well, Quentin, it's just a straight-up piece of politicking, isn't it, this decision?
0: I'm shocked you're so cynical. Yes. everybody around.
1: Imagine if he'd gone to the West and said, look, on the basis of considered advice from government, we are going to have to undo this.
0: Yes. And the Productivity Commission, which is still to report its final report in before Christmas. Look, it's blatant pork barrelling for WA, and Roger Cook, the esteemed Premier, knows as far as the clowns of the East are concerned that there are no votes east of the Nullarbor. So he's a good parochial Premier in WA, and he's got Albo, who is absolutely dependent on those seats. Mm. Okay, Albanese's got a 94-seat majority in the reps, but he is such a player that he wants to hold on. He wants to hold the incumbency of those members in WA and around the country to try to be re-elected, not with an increased majority, but with a minimal loss as possible, given the current dynamic of Australian politics.
1: Yeah. Yes, he said there'll be no change to the arrangements while I am Prime Minister. Some people have been trying to read things into that. Well, it's all he can say. He can hardly bind future Prime Ministers, I would have thought. Anyway, that's what we've got for the moment.
0: Which Prime Minister would unwind that?
1: Yes.
0: Angus Taylor unwind it? It's pathetic and it's not merit-based and it's not fair. The WA does produce a lot of economic benefit for Australia because of its mineral wealth. There's no doubt about that. But the GST distributions are meant to go to the states. It's meant to be a states tax distributed fairly to where the population centres are. And the cities are suffering congestion and infrastructure problems with population growth, and the GST is meant to help the states with their education and health services in particular.
1: Mm-hmm. National Cabinet this week and AI, artificial intelligence and data centres. The Federal Industry Minister Tim Ayres today was on the front foot urging all state and territory leaders to sign up to the government's proposed national energy and water standards for AI data centres. Although Queensland and the Northern Territory remain to be convinced, the plans to see data centres operators being obliged to build new renewable generation to power the centres, Senator Ayres says a consistent approach is essential.
3: Any alternative means more uncertainty, less investment and higher prices for consumers and for businesses.
1: Do we expect any compromises on this on Wednesday, Quentin? Queensland and the Northern Territory are not in yet.
0: They want gas more than anything else, maybe coal, to be put in the mix, not a hardline renewables, which the feds would insist on, well, are going into insist on. But there may be some compromise as gas firming is used as the energy source. But I think the key point is with the AI data centres, they're all private sector investment, and the government must set the rules that you must provide the electricity capacity for your data centre wherever they are, and also the water. And our water is a bigger problem, I think, perhaps than the electricity. Renewables would be highly desirable because they're winning the market race slowly but surely. Water is the biggest conundrum, depending on the sites of these data centres. Queensland and Northern Territory will hold out, and they may allow them to dissent from a national cabinet consensus on it. But there will be generally an acceptance of AI data centres to try to get Australia on the investment front foot worldwide as a stable place in which to invest. And that could be a good thing in regional Australia for employment. But if you've got a big data centre right next to your beautiful home, there'll be an inevitable arcing up by local communities about it. So social licence is important. The other thing is, Phil, the AI, which can strip data from any source, has to be those elements of Australian creation of intellectual property and copyright material should be protected from AI data stripping. And significantly, there's been bipartisan support by Taylor and Albanese last week, which got legislation into the House for the media bargaining incentive, as it was called. This puts Australia on a confrontation with the US media platforms, social media platforms. That has to play out. There's real contention by the US platforms and the Trump administration about Australia and Europe and Canada and everybody else daring to suggest that the US shouldn't have carte blanche access to all the eyeballs of Australia. And it's a real test for Albanese and the other countries to stand up, because they're like Caribbean pirates. They take all they can get and give nothing back, and our local content industry would be destroyed unless there were protections in legislation in this jurisdiction.
1: Indeed. Look,

0: finally, Quentin, Four Corners tonight was delving into the involvement of lobbyists influencing government policy and how former politicians in particular, as well as high-ranking government officials and former defence officers, are able to jump quickly into lobbying roles and use their connections to potentially influence the awarding of multi-million dollar contracts. There are big concerns, aren't there, regarding defence contracts, that the old mates network prevails in decision-making so that a particular company gets a better deal than the provider of the best available equipment?
1: Yes, you'd have to get a whistleblower or informant to raise concerns about the probity of procurement contracts. And that's why I'm distressed, as many other public interest people are distressed about the failings of the National Anti-Corruption Commission. Because defence procurement, billions and billions of dollars, being influenced by influencers and lobbyists, is a potential for corruption. I'm not saying there's corruption. We've got no evidence at the moment, but there's a fine line between applying influence. There are people who've been on procurement committees for the Defence Department who walk straight out of the Defence Department into senior, extremely well-paid positions for the arms manufacturers. And if that's not a red alarm for everybody, I don't know what is. Four Corners' Mark Willesley has done an excellent job laying that all out. But my real concern was the National Anti-Corruption Commission was meant to be there to look at systemic or serious corruption that may occur in procurement. I'm not saying there's brown paper bag corruption that we used to in New South Wales and other areas, but it's highly vulnerable and risky on procurement for contracts which are worth billions in taxpayers' money. Mm.
0: Yes, one major critic of the current lobbying regime is Independent Senator David Pocock. Here he is speaking on Four Corners tonight about how he feels about lobbyists for the gambling industry.
2: This is a PM that is captured by the gambling lobby, by the sports, by the broadcasters. So it's tragic. And
3: the gambling lobby has been very effective.
2: Incredibly effective. Yeah, they've won this one because they got to the Prime Minister.
0: Yeah, crestfallen he was. Although Christopher Pyne on the other side, a former Coalition Cabinet Minister, was bobbing like a champagne cork. He's a lobbyist himself, represents a range of firms, sees it as all fair in love, war and lobbying.
4: Well, I don't want people to think that lobbyists are like nocturnal creatures who only come out in the dark and don't want anyone to notice them. There's nothing wrong with advocating on behalf of clients to government.
0: There you go. Except who gets access, isn't it, Quentin?
1: Well, Albo, I'm sorry to say, has not embraced transparency, which everybody thought with the change of government that there would be. He promised to make it a transparent process. And, of course, he hasn't. He's just fallen into the old ways of access, allowing access, and we never see it. We never see what really goes on. There's no publication of Albo's diaries, let alone any other minister's diaries. There's late recording of some meetings and donations, but it's a tragedy for Australia, really, that the public can see that there's something not quite right. And Pocock and the others have done a real service to raise their concerns about not only registered lobbyists, and there's some good lobbyists, and Pyne is right that lobbyists have a legitimate role to play. But it's the transparency which is the thing. Industry groups do not have to register as lobbyists. And the gambling industry, which has left a lot of people gobsmacked from last week, has demonstrated its huge influence. And the only other key element editorially which was made was Australia has more harm from gambling per capita than any other country in the world. Aussies love bloody gambling, mate. Love it. And to even attack it, you can be accused of being a wowser. But it's a question of balance. The media companies certainly

need the money. They're in desperate trouble as far as holding audiences and their advertising. The global platforms have ripped the guts out of the advertising revenue for Australian media companies. So they were able to prevail on Albanese not to go too hard on their

0: revenue source. And the gambling lobby has been very successful in demonstrating that.
1: Yep. Quentin, always terrific to talk with you. Appreciate it. Thank you.
0: All the best, Phil.
1: Quentin Dempster.
2: This is Nightlife
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2: on ABC Radio.
1: Yeah, good to hear from Quentin again, isn't it? Thank you, Sue. Sue says, I don't think David Farley misspoke on insiders. I think he meant to say it. It made sense, and I bet he was thinking of his electorate needs for workers. Yeah, he was pretty considered about what he said, I think. So that was my impression watching it as well. But anyway, there we go. There's bound to be, I bet there were some shouts behind closed doors over that whole matter. 1-300-800-222 is the number. Hi, Milo says, I've solved it. The immigration numbers can be based on the GST breakup. Okay, Milo. Anne from Woy Woy says, if 140,000 immigrants are to be allowed if 140,000 houses are built, where are the new houses for all other Australians? Yes, well, this is the thing about making up formulas, I guess. All right, let's talk science. Sarah Webb standing by.
3: Nightlife Science.
1: Scientists have made a surprising discovery about the potential for life on the moon. Yeah, I know, I didn't think there was any. They found that tiny microbes from Earth may be able to survive there in a kind of suspended animation. Now, that would raise the possibility that missions to the moon might bring survivable microorganisms there, but also show it might be possible that ancient cosmic impacts might have already blasted rocks bearing microbes from Earth onto the moon's surface. Remarkably, even something as simple as a boot print or rover track could provide enough shelter from the sun's rays to help them endure the harsh lunar environment. Could the moon be preserving ancient traces of life from Earth? Let's find out more about this and everything else that's happening in the world of science and space with Dr. Sarah Webb, who's an author, science communicator and astrophysicist from Swinburne University. Sarah, good evening to you. Welcome back to Nightlife.
4: Thank you for having me. Always great to be here.
1: Now, exactly what have scientists discovered about microbes surviving on the moon?
4: Well, it's a surprising study. They've been able to estimate that potentially microbes could survive on the moon. Now, they're not saying that they believe that they are there, just the fact that there's some microbes that can exist in what we call a suspended state, or essentially frozen, but not quite dead, not quite alive. Hmm. And this new research suggests that some places on the moon might be perfect for them to hide and to live like this.
1: This is wishful thinking, is it not? Look, the environment on the moon for life is counterintuitive, isn't it? There's no atmosphere, harsh radiation, really hot sunlight, unprotected by any atmosphere.
4: It sounds like hell on Earth. It really is something that is not contingent to what we know life needs here, especially that radiation bombardment. It is really, really hostile. But if microbes are shielded just enough, they might be able to survive. And that's an interesting thing that come out of this study.
1: Yeah, so there was also some thought that that cosmic collisions, things banging into the Earth and distributing stuff into space, that this might mean that there might be some Earth microbes living on the moon, possibly.
4: Possibly. It comes back to this theory that I believe me and you have actually talked about before called permspermia, this idea that life could be transferred around planets or solar systems by impact craters, by bombardments to different planets. And so say Earth got hit by a meteorite and some of our earthy material flings off into space and some of that lands on the moon. If those microbes can survive the harsh vacuum of space and the cold, freezing temperatures in the suspended state, they might very well still be alive, just frozen on the surface of the moon.
1: Wow. Now, before anyone gets excited about, you know, fields of corn or potatoes being raised on the moon, that's not likely to happen. Do we know, by the way, I don't know whether you know this, but do we know anything about the soil on the moon? In other circumstances, would it be conducive to growing things?
4: So there's a lot of research going on with this, because as it is, it would not be conducive. But there's some research suggesting that maybe if you mix this kind of, it's what we call regolith, it's very harsh lunar dust, it's very abrasive.

0: expensive.
1: Yeah.
0: Got some interesting chemical properties, but if you mix that in with what we would more traditionally have as soil, it might potentially be an okay place to sow certain elements, but we'd have to protect them in like a greenhouse type
1: So you're
0: state.
1: saying there's a market for bags of compost going to the moon?
0: That's right. I think anyone get in early before the humans get back there, it's a good business idea.
1: Yeah. Does it mean, though, that that future moon missions might decide to take life from Earth and try and establish it on the moon?
0: Absolutely. I think we're going to have the lunar base, ideally, if NASA and all things go well in the 2030s, where humans will be living and working there for multiple weeks, if not months at a time. And they're going to need to grow things like crops. They're going to need to grow fresh food and vegetables. They'll likely even take other things like fungi for both eating and for other purposes. It can be a really good addition to greenhouses to go through the soil and help add nutrients that way, but they might even take bacteria up as well. So there's the idea of probiotics, this good bacteria, if you will, that we need in our gut. They might take living strains of that to be consumed.
1: Yes. All right. Well, we've all seen The Martian. We know how you can do it. We just have to try and see it on. Now, tell me,
0: Good old potato.
1: could aliens be running out of places to hide? A new study suggests we may have searched far more of the galaxy for signs of extraterrestrial technology than previously thought. Despite scanning a surprisingly large cosmic neighbourhood, we're still waiting for that first unmistakable signal. In other words, that's science speak for we ain't found nothing. So, what does it tell us about the chances of finding intelligent life beyond Earth? This is sort of interesting. We thought we'd searched quite a few stars, but apparently we may have searched by accident quite a lot more. Is that it?
0: Yeah, that's exactly right. There's this program that's called SETI, or Search for Extraterrestrial Intelligence. And what they do is they use massive radio telescopes around the world to essentially listen to star systems to see if we see any, or hear rather, any radio leakage. Because, like many people who are listening to this, they might be listening to it on, say, an FM or a different type of frequency. I know we use digital a lot in this day and age, but we still have, our radio broadcasts. And that leaks away from our planet. And the interesting thing is, we assume that any intelligent life would also need to communicate with radio waves. And so these telescopes look for that. And so far, they thought they had scanned just shy of 300,000 stars. But with new modeling, it's closer to 6.1 million stars that have been looked at and listened to. And so far, we don't have any signals that replicate anything intelligent that we know of, anyway.
1: So what we're saying is that aliens are running out of places to hide.
0: Potentially, though, I would be playing devil's advocate here, that our galaxy is mighty big. We have over 400 billion stars in our galaxy, and we've only looked at 6 million. I think the odds might still be in our favor, that maybe something out there is hiding,
1: Oh
0: just
1: dear.
0: waiting to be known.
1: Oh dear. Yeah, the question is to the question, why haven't we found any convincing evidence of intelligent life so far? Well, the answer does seem to be maybe there isn't any.
0: One very good answer. There's a paradox that we often talk about called the Fermi
1: The
0: paradox,
1: Fermi
0: where
1: paradox, yes.
0: Fermi paradox, yes, if we're here, then other life should exist too. And so then why haven't we found it? Why hasn't it visited us? Why haven't we heard it? And there's two possible answers. One is that we're truly alone, and that, in my opinion, is a devastating conclusion, that we are the only intelligent beings in the universe. I just don't subscribe that that's true. Or that the universe is so big and so vast, and our timelines are so different. So humans, we've been on this planet for what, hundreds of thousands of years, as we've evolved up to Homo sapiens as we are, but we've only been communicating with radio waves for just over 100 years. So there's a blip in where intelligent civilizations might actually overlap, and potentially will never overlap at the same time.
1: Well, see, intelligent life might exist in one of the millions or even infinite number of other universes that there are, Sarah.
0: It could be. I do love the idea of a multiverse, this idea of infinite possibilities, and we're just one of them.
1: Hey, scientists have discovered the fastest known star in the Milky Way. I didn't realize stars were fast. Oh, you mean the oh stars that I thought stars.

0: galaxy. And now we've known that this monster has existed for, you know, tens of years now, since the early 2000s, we were able to confirm this supermassive black hole. But only recently have they discovered yet another star that orbits it, and it's just, it's insane. It travels at 25,000 kilometers per second around the supermassive black hole, which is 8% the speed of light. Like, those numbers, I can't comprehend, and I work with that scale of number every day of my life, and it still blows my mind.
1: That's that's one of the fastest things there is.
0: It genuinely is one of the fastest things. And my favorite kind of thing about this is, if you were on a planet, say around that star, and you were moving together, because you're moving at 0.8 the speed of light, all of a sudden you get the relativistic things that happen. Time slows down, everything starts to be stretched. It would be a very weird environment that you would be living in.
1: Oh. Does this mean it's going fast because it's in some sort of whirlpool effect as it's being sucked into the black hole?
0: It's in orbit around the black hole, so we don't think it will be sucked into the black hole. It's fairly stable, but it is moving very quickly because of that gravitational influence of the black hole itself. But in billions of years, it very well could become black hole dinner.
1: But the interesting thing about this is that it will provide an opportunity to confirm some aspects of Einstein's famous relativity theory, won't it?
0: It will be yet another independent test that the way that we model what we call space and time, which is the universe itself, is correct. And Einstein, back in 1915, published his very famous theory of general relativity, which described how gravity works based on the bending or the curvature of space and time. And this particular system, this supermassive black hole in the center of our galaxy, offers us a really perfect glimpse to sanity check all of the ways that we model our space and time relativity.
1: I was reading a very interesting article about the history of Einstein the other day, Sarah, who said that despite being the most famous scientist that we know in the world, his most famous discovery, which is all about gravity, no one actually accepts. That I know scientists do, but people still cling resolutely to the idea that the apple falls out of the tree because it's attracted to the Earth because of gravity. But as Einstein showed, that's not how it works at all, is it? But we don't believe it.
0: It's a tricky one to wrap your head around. And I think what's funny as scientists too is, even though this is probably the most successful scientific theory ever proposed in full, this general theory of relativity, it's been tested, I believe, now 12 different ways fundamentally, and we know that it's really, really accurate. But we as scientists, we always are trying to essentially prove ourselves wrong. We love being right, don't get me wrong, but every time we do another test, another physics test, we learn more and more about our universe. And so we keep trying to test, you know, is general relativity really accurate? And every time we get the answer that it really is, we surprise ourselves, because it feels like we're very lucky to be able to understand so much about our universe in a relatively short amount of time in our human existence and our you know, thousands of years of doing science, if you think about all of the things that we've come up with, it's a short period of time to actually think we understand the universe. And there's part of us, especially as astronomers, that go, there's probably something more going on and we're going to discover it one day.
1: How many people in the world do you reckon, Sarah, really properly and fully understand the theory of relativity?
0: I'm thinking
1: less than 10,000. What do you reckon?
0: I'm thinking less than 10,000. I think there's about 10,000 of us professional astronomers, and not all of us are experts on relativity. I myself, I've had to use it here and there, but it's not my area of expertise. No. It terrifies me, actually, about 10,000.
1: Yeah, well, in that case, I reckon less than 5,000, maybe.
0: I think there's only a good handful who dedicate their lives to really testing it for us.
1: Yeah.
0: And the cool thing about science is we all have our special little niches and directions.
1: Sarah Webb, it's been terrific talking with you. Appreciate it.
0: Thanks for having me.
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1: Oh, I don't think there's anything out there, is there? Ted on the Goldie says, Phil, of course there are aliens. They walk amongst us. Just look at our world leaders. Fair point, Ted. Fair point. My texter, who doesn't attach your name, put your name on it, says it's a bold statement saying we're an intelligent population. Yeah. And

0: Good point. An interesting chat on trying to find intelligent life. Should we be advertising that we are here? There's no reason other intelligent life will be friendly. Maybe we should keep our heads down. I agree. Yeah. 1-300-800-222 is the number. All right, let's take a break and go Monday Night Travelling.
1: Monday Night Travel on Nightlife.
0: Australia's coastline and the flora and fauna that flourish there represent a big tourist opportunity, but it's crucial that we protect this natural resource now and into the future. In Western Australia, the area around Exmouth Gulf was declared a new marine park in late 2025, and it brings with it new protections that should, in theory, keep it protected for generations to come. It's not the easiest site to reach if you want to scratch your remote places, travel itch, but the rewards can be remarkable. Travel writer Fleur Banger joins us again. Fleur, good evening to you. Welcome back to Nightlife.
2: Thanks for having me.
0: Great to have you with us too. Australia's got plenty of golf areas. What makes the Exmouth Gulf so particularly special?
2: Well, you've probably heard of a UNESCO World Heritage listed place called the Ningaloo Reef.
0: I have.
2: And yeah, there's a lot of special things there, particularly the whale sharks that come year in, year out. There's humpbacks, there's orcas, turtles, you name it. And the interesting thing is that it's on the western side of the peninsula where Exmouth Town is. Now, if you look to the east, it's like a giant pool, a sort of embayment, and that is the Gulf. And what people don't realise about this flat, treeless expanse that they don't sort of give a second glance to is that a lot of the species that you find on the reef are actually born and reared in the Gulf. They grow up there and then they come out into the reef. And so if the Gulf wasn't to be protected and it didn't exist, then a lot of what people see on the reef, which is the largest fringing reef in the world, may not be there.
0: Mm. Yes, that's right. It sits to the side of the Ningaloo Marine Park, doesn't it? Which is home to the famous reef. But it's actually more abundant in marine life than the reef itself.
2: Yeah.
0: Due to its size as well as the substantial mangrove wetlands around it.
2: Well, it's very calm and the waters are turbid. And so there's a lot of protection for all the species that go there to nurse and to birth and to rear. And there's a lot of critically endangered and endangered species as well. There are giant shovel-nosed ray that are critically endangered, as well as sawfish and wedge fishes. And I don't know if you've ever seen any of those, but
0: no.
2: They are so kooky and weird to look at. They're almost like hammerhead sharks in that same sort of way. One looks like it has a shovel on the front of its head. Mm. The other one looks like a saw. They are extraordinary and so little is known about them. So researchers are out there gathering data and observing them and trying to figure out where they do what they do. And all of that happens in the Gulf because it is essentially a nursery for all of those creatures.
0: Mm. It took a considerable fight to get it to marine park status, didn't it? Why was that? I mean, the Ningaloo Reef was given World Heritage status back in 2011, but the Gulf was excluded at the time. Why was that, do you know?
2: Yeah, there were a lot of pressures from a lot of different places, and the government decided to take the Gulf out of the boundary that was presented for World Heritage listing. And it's interesting because when UNESCO decided to inscribe Ningaloo, they actually recommended formally that the Gulf should be included in the future. And that doesn't happen very often.
0: Hmm.
2: And unfortunately, it is not yet been included. None of actions have been taken to make that happen. But the area has been sort of decreed to be a marine park as of late last year. And so there's a lot of hope that that's going to provide significant protection because it covers the entire Gulf area and then at least 30% of it is going to be preserved by no-catch sanctuary zones that are being figured out at the moment.
0: I was going to say,
2: so that's really good news.
0: I was going to say, does the marine park protection exclude commercial fishing?
2: No, it doesn't. So there's a commercial prawn fishery that operates within the Gulf, mm-hmm. and there's obviously a lot of recreational fishes that go through there as well. And so, you know, as you'd understand, there's a lot of concern around what are the new rules going to be and how are people going to be impacted. There are stations as well that back onto the Gulf. And so there's a lot of work being done by the WA Department of Biodiversity, Conservation and Attractions to talk to all those stakeholders over the next year or so. And there's also some cultural mapping happening with the traditional owners that's going to happen as they move forward, because First Nations people have got cultural heritage that dates back 40,000 years in the area. So all of that's being weighed up to figure out a way to protect it as part of this new marine park status.
0: Yeah, it's not straightforward to get there, is it? like everything in Western Australia, because it is huge and enormous. It's quite a trek to get there, isn't it? If you're driving, it takes forever, doesn't it?
2: Well, from Perth, it's 13 hours, so that's a fairly good heft. And if you're coming from Broome, it's nearly the same. It's about 14 hours southeast of Broome. So it's kind of in the middle. And, yeah, it's far. I'm not going to lie. I've driven there before. Last time I went, when I was up there for Australian Geographic, I flew, thankfully. So it was a little bit easier. But, yeah,
0: that's it's a trip. 2 or 3 day drive, is it?
2: Yeah, 2 to 3, I suppose. Yeah, I've done it in 2, and it's doable. Some people do epic singular days. I wouldn't recommend that.
0: Mm.
2: But yeah, 2 to 3. I mean, it's even better if you stop, say, at Nambung National Park and see the pinnacles on the way, and maybe spend a night in Kalbarri, or maybe 2. That's usually what I like to do when I bring my kids. And then keep on going between Kalbarri and Exmouth or Carnarvon. There's not a whole lot to see. It's pretty.
0: So, and you drive, you go past the Monkey Mia thing, don't you, on the way? Or Monkey Mia?
2: You do go past Shark Bay and Monkey Mia, but it's a 130-kilometre one-way diversion off the road to get there. Yeah.
0: Like everything in Western Australia, it's huge.
2: Yeah. There's a lot of little peninsulas, like little fingers sticking out the side of the state, and they have really amazing things to see around them, but they take a bit of driving to get to them. So pick one or take your time.
0: So in practice, it's probably better to fly there, is it? Can you fly?
2: Yeah. There's an airport called Learmonth.
0: Right.
2: And, it takes flights coming up from Perth. And very easy to fly on up. And then there's hire car places at the airport, and you drive, I don't know what it takes, 10, 15 minutes in to town from there. So that's what I did when I was there. Get a four-wheel drive if you want to go out to the golf.
0: You can hire a car. You can hire a car, can you?
2: Easy to hire lots of cars.
0: Mm-hmm.
2: So that's what I would tip. And then you can explore the coastline. And if you're just driving out to the reef, you don't really need a four-wheel drive. But like we've been talking about, the Gulf has all these extraordinary treasures that are hidden that are worth exploring.
0: Tell us more about what we do when we get there. We've flown to Exmouth. We've got ourselves do we need a four-wheel drive? We do.
2: I think if you go to the Gulf, then yes, a four-wheel drive would be advised. Also, if you want to explore the Cape Range National Park, which is this huge red dirt range that sort of splits one side of Ningaloo Reef from the Gulf, it's you've got lots of drives through it and really remarkable lookouts over deep canyons. And it can be seen with two-wheel drive on the in the regular tracks, but if you want to get off-road a little bit, then four-wheel drive is the way to go.
0: Mm. So as with lots of things in WA, you need to plan this a bit, don't you? It's not something – I mean, how many days do you think you'd need up there to have a look?
2: Well, I had 5 and I was pretty flat-strapped most of the time. So if you can do a week, I think that that's a really good amount of time. And especially because, you know, depending on when you go, you see lots and lots of things. So March to October is kind of the best time to go. Beautiful weather and the wildlife is just everywhere. So you get the whale sharks, the manta rays and the humpbacks cruising on through. And, you know, you can do the whale shark swim, which is sort of the thing that everyone wants to do. That's between March and June, whereas humpback swimming now has been available for a few years, and you can either swim near them or watch them from the boat between July and November. And then manta rays, of course, are there year round and they're enormous and they swim like belly dancers doing beautiful circles. And that can be delightful to see, particularly between April and July, because that's when the ocean is at its clearest and calmest. So snorkeling then is also tip top that time of year.
0: Mm. Yeah. So because of the difficulties of getting there, I mean, it's not exactly crowded, is it? Or maybe it is.
2: It's very popular with West Australians. They know how incredible it is. And ever since COVID, a lot of people elsewhere discovered how extraordinary it is, because to get to the reef, you don't have to jump on a boat. You literally just swim out from the beach.
0: What at Exmouth?

0: You mean?
1: Yeah, well,
0: Okay.
1: so Exmouth Town has a town beach, but to get to the reef, you've got to drive. Forget how long it takes, like 20, 25 minutes around the tip of the peninsula. So you're sort of doing an upside down V, and you go around. There's a sort of army base that's shared with the Americans. It's been there since the 60s. So you see lots of radio towers that are nearly 400 meters tall, and there are satellites on the outskirts of town. It's really quite surreal. But you get around the tip
0: On
1: of
0: the
1: the
0: reefs on
1: peninsula.
0: the so the reefs on the ocean side of the peninsula.
1: Yeah, it's on the open ocean side.
0: Yeah,
1: So if you're
0: yeah.
1: pretending to look out to Africa, that's the side it's on.
0: Okay.
1: Whereas the Gulf is on the opposite side, and that is still ocean, but it's more of an embayment, so to speak.
0: Wow, okay. Is do we have to worry about weather or not
1: Well, yeah, I think going, at the nice time of year when it's not too windy and not too hot, that's between March and October, whereas over sort of October to February, summer sort of period, it gets very windy and very hot. So I was there in October, not long after the Marine Park was announced, and met Tim Winton, the author, up there, and spent a bit of time. And we tried to get out on the water to see the Gulf from the water. And day after day after day, we had to keep rescheduling because it was just too wild and too rough.
0: Right.
1: But I was able to get my hired four-wheel drive and head out to Exmouth Gulf Station, where you go up to the gate and pay $7.50 to the caretakers, and then they let you through, and away you go, and you can clutch the coastline and see all these rare birds that have flown in from Siberia, and stop at the mangroves against the edge of the water. And I just waded into, maybe my knee height, and I saw a little ray in the shallows. And then I watched all these fish jump out of the water. Maybe something was chasing them. I saw reef tip sharks just zooming along. Like, you see so much in these mangrove shallows, and they're like little fingers that stick up through the sand. So that was really spectacular. And there are pelicans around as well. And we went to a different part that was a bit more secluded and muddy, and saw a sea snake. They're quite rare, but it's a sea snake hotspot within the Gulf.
0: That's not, you don't want
1: And
0: to get too close to those things, do you? No, that.
1: I think that it's very unlikely they're going to bite you, and they've got tiny little teeth. So
0: Okay.
1: it's always possible, but I wasn't too worried about it.
0: Would you combine it with a trip to Ningaloo? Would that be the way to do it?
1: Absolutely.
0: Yeah.
1: Yeah. If you're going to go all the way there, you want to do both sides of the reef. One morning I drove out to the reef very early to, because in October, all the turtles are mating and coming up to lay eggs. And so I went to one of the beaches known for that, and it just was strewn with these giant sea turtles. Some of them were in the water, getting together, and others were fleeing each other, and some were on the sand coming back from a night of egg laying. There were all these, beautiful lines on the sand where you could see the way that they'd kind of tried to flip their way up the sand dune and come back again. So that was just an extraordinary morning to be able to combine looking at the Gulf, from the water and from the land, and then heading out to Ningaloo Reef to see the marine life is kind of a match made in heaven, I would say. But there's one extra thing that I haven't talked about yet that I think everyone should do. If you're going to Exmouth Gulf, you want to see it from the sky, because when you look down, the water is much clearer and you can see all the marine life from above. So I went up in a microlight, which is like a hang glider with a motor attached to it
0: Oh,
1: and a
0: oh
1: couple of
0: yeah.
1: seats. It's very open. And you wear a helmet, and there's lots of safety. But oh my gosh, it is so exciting and so fun. And you can zoom really low, you can zoom really high to get that bird's eye view. And as we were zooming across, we saw a humpback mum and her calf who'd been resting in Exmouth Gulf. And we also saw a leatherback turtle, which is extremely rare. They're the largest turtle in the world. We saw those kooky, wedge fish that I spoke about, with the shovel nose ray and that sort of thing. We saw giant blue bone fish, just thing after thing after thing. It
0: Wow.
1: was so incredible.
0: Fantastic.
1: Yeah.
0: Fantastic. A trip to Exmouth Gulf. All right, with and you combine it with Ningaloo. Fleur Bange has been our guide.

0: Terrific to talk. Thank you.
1: My pleasure. I hope that people get up there and see it because it is remarkable.
0: Thanks, Fleur.
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5: Hello, this is ABC News with David Rollins. The Productivity Commission is standing by its criticism of the GST system, despite the Prime Minister ruling out changes to Western Australia's deal. Anthony Albanese has reaffirmed his support for the 2018 arrangement, which guarantees WA a minimum share of GST revenue. However, the Commission says the current model has effectively created an unfair two-tiered system. Productivity Commissioner Angela Jackson says the current model undermines the principle that all Australians should have access to similar levels of services.
6: At the moment, what we've got is sort of a two-tiered system, if you like, which is really undermining the fundamental principle that every Australian should be able to rely on a similar level of services from its state government, regardless of where they reside.
5: US President Donald Trump has announced he's increasing tariffs on all imported vehicles, automotive parts and steel to 50% from the start of next January. In a social media post, the president has also again lashed Canada, saying they've been ripping the US off for years and claiming there's a $60 billion US dollar trade deficit between the countries. Last week, negotiations on a US-Canada trade deal broke down, with both nations vowing to impose tariffs on each other's goods. One Nation is insisting its net migration target remains 130,000 after one of its MPs suggested a significantly higher intake. Kaveh Akbari has the details.
7: Farah MP David Farley told ABC's insiders the party would target net migration of 130,000 plus at least 100,000 skilled workers through established visa programs, putting the overall figure closer to Labour. One Nation leader Pauline Hanson and MP Barnaby Joyce have since rejected that interpretation as a mistake. Former Deputy Secretary of Immigration Dr. Abdul Rizvi says some existing migration caps may be unlawful.
8: The current limit that the government applies to partner visas, and the previous government did much the same thing, is, in my view, illegal.
7: The federal government is separately considering changes to skilled and family migration as it works to reduce overall migration numbers.
5: Ukrainian President Volodymyr Zelensky has thanked British Prime Minister Andy Burnham for providing Kyiv access to classified technology to start the production of long-range cruise missiles. Here's Europe correspondent Catherine Diss.
9: The UK, along with the French, signing off on sharing that confidential information, the blueprint, if you like, for the Scalp long-range missile, will go a long way to helping it build that sufficiency. The UK has, for a few years now, been supplying Kyiv with the long-range Storm Shadow, which is the equivalent. That has really changed the trajectory for Ukraine on the battlefield, allowing it to strike targets deep inside Russia, and we've seen a ramping up of those kinds of attacks in recent months.
5: Two men have been charged following raids on the CFMEU's headquarters in Melbourne and 5 other properties in Victoria. Alexandra Alvaro reports.
10: 5 men were arrested after the raids and now 2 have been charged as part of an investigation into secret commissions fraud and drug trafficking. A 36-year-old Churnside Park man has been charged with drug possession and a 46-year-old Westbury man has been charged with firearm offences. The remaining 3 were released pending further inquiries. During the raids, police seized 4 CFMEU registered vehicles and more than a dozen electronic devices. The CFMEU's administration says the union is cooperating with police and will be conducting conducting its own internal investigation. Any staff member found to have engaged in unlawful behaviour will have their employment terminated.
5: Still in Victoria, where police say a car has careened through a pedestrian crossing and into a shopping centre in Melbourne's east in a tragic accident that left a pedestrian in her 20s dead. Michaela Ortolan has the story.
10: Police initially said it was a diner sitting outside a restaurant at Westfield Knox who had died, but later clarified it was a pedestrian who had been mowed down at a zebra crossing before the car rammed into the shopfront around 1 p.m. The 51-year-old driver is helping investigators as they work through CCTV and witness accounts to figure out the circumstances surrounding the crash. She was taken to hospital along with her passenger with non-life-threatening injuries. Police don't believe the incident was intentional.
5: That brings us up to date with ABC News. More in 1 hour's time.
11: Western Australia's weather, showers developing about the southwest capes, increasing in the afternoon and extending to southwest of a line, Lancelin to Bremer Bay by late evening. Slight chance of a shower in the northeast Kimberley. In Perth, 8 degrees overnight before a partly cloudy Tuesday, a top of 22. Winds northerly, 15 to 25 kilometres per hour, tending northwesterly in the middle of the day, then becoming light in the late evening. Wednesday, showers increasing 21, Thursday, shower or 2, 19.
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0: Yes. Well, hello and how are you? Philip Clark with you on ABC Radio. This is Nightlife and, hey, we're into the third hour of the program. How are you? Thanks for dropping in. It's 6 past midnight Eastern. It's 6 past 10 in WA. In South Australia, in the Northern Territory, it's 24 to midnight. Yeah, right through the Pacific as well. Tuvalu, Fiji and Kiribati, it's 6 minutes past 2 a.m. in the morning. In Queensland, by the way, from midnight till 5 a.m, you could lose your FM signal in Roma. If you're in Roma in Queensland, you could lose your because of transmitter issues. And from 2:30 a.m. to 5 a.m. WA time in Esperance, you might lose your AM signal because of maintenance issues. But apart from that, everything else should be just hunky-dory. So you should be getting us loud and clear on broadcast, of course, on your digital radio or on your TV channel 25, or stream us on the website abc.net.au/nightlife. 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We've got all of, in fact, that tonight's first hour on hair loss, which we had broadcast before, is also up there as well. So you'll be able to check that out. 1-300-800-222 is the number, right? The Mighty Challenge is next. Issues of the day coming up in the last hour of the program, including the rental crisis across the country. And then an edition of American Insight with Hayley Channer from the US Studies Centre about Canada. And Mark Carney, the Canadian Prime Minister's stood tall against Donald Trump and is going trading blows tit for tat on tariffs. So we'll find out all that's going as well. But in the meantime, if you're all set and ready, you know what, so am I.
1: The Mighty Challenge.
0: 25 questions, 5 categories. Our categories tonight are category number 1, islands. Category number 2, myths and legends. Category number 3, cats. Category number 4, notes on a category. And category number 5, theme music. All right, islands, myths and legends, cats, notes on a category, theme music. Who's going to kick us off here tonight? Dave from Forker Bridges first up. G'day, Dave. How you doing?
2: Oh, good. How are you, Phil?
0: Not bad, Dave. Yeah, you've been keeping well, have you?
2: Oh, you know, the usual health problem.
0: Oh, really? Yeah. Okay, nothing that a good grease and oil change will not sort out, Dave, you think? Oh, no. Oh, you reckon more substantial repairs to the front end are needed?
2: Better get some Valvoline.
0: Oh. Valvoline. <That's... laughs> Well, Dave, I'm going to leave that to you. If that's your issue, I don't think there's much I can help you with. What do you like here, mate? Islands, myths and legends, cats, theme music, notes on a category.
2: I'll try the theme music, see what that's about.
0: Theme music, question number 1. The history of everything by the Bare Naked Ladies was the theme song to which US sitcom?
2: What was the name of the song?
0: The History of Everything by the Bare Naked Ladies.
2: Well, I don't think it's Friends because I think that's the Catholics. I might try Big Bang Theory with...
0: The Big Bang Theory is correct.

0: Hey. Hey, Dave.
1: Good one.
0: Yeah, not bad. Question number two. We're in theme music, and I guess flush with success, you're going to stay there.
1: Oh, yeah, it's a bit risky, but I'll go for it.
0: Paul from Planets had the Big Bang Theory too, so did Harry in the Bay. All right, question number two, theme music. Pink's Soldiers, Pink Soldiers, was the theme song to which Korean Netflix series?
1: Oh. Well, probably wouldn't know because I don't have Netflix, but...
0: I reckon you would have heard of this anyway, Dave.
1: A Korean Netflix series.
0: No good.
1: I can't even think of it.
0: On you, Dave. See ya.
1: Thanks, Phil.
0: Bye. Thanks for having a crack. 1-300-800-222 is the number. Matt from Holland Park. Hello, Matt.
2: Yeah, g'day. Sorry. How you going?
0: Yeah, I'm pretty good. We're in theme music. Pink Soldiers was the theme song to which Korean Netflix series?
2: I wouldn't know anything about any Korean Netflix series. There was one Korean... No.
0: All right. Okay. We'll leave it then. In that case, John from Broadbeach. G'day, John.
3: G'day, mate. How are you?
0: Not bad. Theme music. Pink Soldiers was the theme song to which Korean Netflix series?
3: Oh, it's got to be Squid Game, mate.
0: It has to be Squid Game.
3: I know.
0: It has to be Squid Game.

0: And so it went. A weirdly compelling show, John. At least the first series was. I don't know about the second one.
1: Yeah, the second one was pretty weird. Yeah. The first one was pretty weird, but
0: Hang on, the first one was pretty weird. That's right.
1: Yeah, I know they were, but the second series just I don't know where that went.
0: I think it was just the idea was great for a first series, and I don't know where do you take it after that? Where do you, that was the problem, wasn't it?
1: Unless you start.
0: Question. No, but if you've never seen it, actually, I mean, I'm loath to recommend it, actually, John, because I'm sure it's not everyone's cup of tea.
1: No.
0: 1-300-800-222. Jane from Homebush had Squid Games. Julie from Werribee, good, yes. Marty from the Gong, not bad. John from Mitcham. Tracy from Craigmore. Now, John, we're up to question number three. We're in theme music, but you can move if you like now. Islands, myths and legends, cats, notes on the category, or stay here.
1: I think I'll stay with it, mate.
0: Theme music. Overkill was the very distinctive theme song of which long-running British police drama?
1: Police drama.
0: Yeah, no, we won't do that. Let's not do that. Come on. Come on, for heaven's sake. Darren from Pheasant's Nest. Hello, Darren.
2: Yeah, how are you?
0: Not bad. Question number three, theme music. Overkill was the distinctive theme song of which long-running British police drama?
2: A Long Way. Oh, sorry.
0: You still with us? Still with us, Darren?
2: A long-running British police drama. I know I suck at these general questions. What was a long-running British police drama?
0: No good?
2: No.
0: All right, mate. Thank you anyway. 1-300-800-222 is the number. Gary from Springwood says, Phil, just a fantastic thought. It's only 5.5 weeks till daylight saving. Looking forward to my curtains fading. Okay. Not everyone looks forward to daylight saving. I do. But not everyone, I know. Not everyone in Australia has daylight saving, as we know. He is looking at you, Queensland. 1-300-800-222. Doesn't make a lot of sense, I would have thought, in the northern parts of Australia. Now, who's been hanging on here? Stuart from Victor Harbour. Hi, Stuart.
3: I used to look forward to daylight saving, not anymore though.
0: No, well, doesn't make a lot of difference these days, I guess.
3: Oh, that's right. But what I could see is I thought it was a good thing down here.
0: I remember when it first began. I was because I grew up in Tassie, as everyone knows, and they were the first state in Australia to ever have it.
3: Were they?
0: Yeah. Well, and I remember when they introduced it, but. It was a very long way south. So look, it didn't get dark for a. Anyway, and when they introduced daylight saving, hey, never got dark.
3: No, did you like it?
0: Oh yeah.
3: Yeah, I can understand what people do it. But in the northern states, we're getting closer to the equator. It doesn't make that much difference, really.
0: Yeah. I didn't like it much when I was doing. I used to doing breakfast radio shows because, there along would come spring, and then there'd be when you're getting up and going to work, the sky would just be getting light. It's great. Yes. Then along comes daylight saving, bingo, dark again.
3: It's good for you. I really liked it when it was on. Same as you. I don't know how you know when someone's cheating, Phil, but I guess sometimes you just
0: I do.
3: I just don't get it.
0: I can tell, Stewie.
3: Fair enough, mate.
0: Well, stupid. That's stupid. Why do people do it? It's just dumb.
3: It's some sort of. What are you trying to achieve?
0: What are you trying to achieve? Okay. I know you can look things up.
3: I know.
0: Hello.
3: That was a bit odd,
0: hello. I know you can.
3: It's just very strange. I haven't got any. With my hit rate, I'm not very good. Sometimes I got five once. But still, I'm going to go the bill, Phil.
0: The what?
3: The bill. The long running.
0: Oh. Sorry. Overkill was the distinctive theme song of which long running British police drama? You're saying the bill.
3: I just don't know, yeah.
0: Yeah, and you would be correct.

0: Yes, Ray in the Bay makes a good point, Stewie. He says, Ray in the Bay says, Phil, aren't all Pommy Police dramas are long-running, aren't they? I suppose. Almost by
1: knock out some good stuff.
0: Yeah, almost by definition. Ruby in Melbourne reckons that season three of Squid Game's worth a watch. It's the final season, so it ties up a lot of storylines. Oh, okay.
1: Is it about squids or what?
0: What? Squid Game?
1: Is it squids?
0: There are no squids in it, as far as... As far as I remember, sure. No, no. You'd have to look look far and wide to find a squid.
1: Okay. Well, it was just a... How's your eye, all right? Is it cured?
0: Is it cured?
1: Always. Has it almost mended?
0: No, but it's well on the way. It's going...
1: Can you see all right out of it?
0: Oh, yeah, yeah. I could always see okay.
1: Oh,
0: I could always see. Okay, and there were other issues, but no. It's all going along very nicely. Thanks.
1: It's precious. Hey? It is so precious. Vision.
0: Yeah.
1: I did find it out. But you just know that. Yeah. Well, I'm glad you got 20/20 vision. It's good.
0: No. Stewie, let me boast.
1: Yeah.
0: Because the orthoptist told me this. Better than.
1: Yeah, I don't know how you can get better than that, but it's pretty good anyway.
0: It's very simple because. When you go to the orthoptist, you know how...

0: they'd put the letters up on the wall.
1: Yeah.
0: There's one line of letters. If you can read them, it's 2020, right? And then the next line of letters, smaller,
1: yeah,
0: I can read those too.
1: Can you actually really read them at the bottom?
0: Well, how do you think, what did you think I was doing?
1: I just...
0: Making it up.
1: I can't even see the chart. when I was younger, I couldn't get down to the fourth line because my vision wasn't very good. I just think you're very lucky, Phil, which is good.
0: Hmm.
1: I'll kick on with islands, mate, because I'm making a dog's breakfast.
0: Question,
1: I'm going on about it too much.
0: Question number four. Islands. Which
1: yeah.
0: country's territory includes the greatest number of islands? Which country's territory has the greatest number of islands?
1: I'm going to go to the Philippines, Phil.
0: Not the Philippines.
1: Okay, right.
0: They've got a few, but none. Thank you, Stuart. See you later. 1-300-800-222 is my number. David from Brisbane. Hello, David.
2: Hey, Phil. G'day from sunny Queensland.
0: Sunny Queensland.
2: Good no old. Daylight savings here.
0: Sorry?
2: No daylight savings here.
0: And never will be, Dave.
2: that's how we like it, mate.
0: Well, I don't think it makes a lot of sense in far north Queensland, does it? I mean...
2: Yeah, I mean, yeah, that's the main issue.
0: Mm. I mean, I don't know. Maybe it could make maybe some sense in Brisbane, but not in far north Queensland, no.
2: No, not at all. I think it might be Japan.
0: It's not Japan, no.
2: Well,
0: no.
2: Thanks anyway,
0: bye-bye. No, it's not Japan. Tom's in Perth. G'day, Tom.
3: G'day, Phil. How you doing?
0: Pretty good, yep, not bad. Which country's territory includes the greatest number of islands?
3: I'm just going to guess and say Indonesia.
0: It's not Indonesia, no. Sorry, Tom. Thanks, mate, bye-bye. No, I used to love daylight savings, says my texter, but now I'm old and cranky. Kids play too loud and have too much fun. Never get old and cranky. Come on. Don't let the old cranky bloke in as you get older. That's the resolution I'm trying to stick to. Pete from Lemia says, the bottom line of the eye chart, if you can get there, says made in China. Actually, that's worth remembering, Pete. Thank you. Now, where are we? Mario from Lanier. Hello, Mario. Thanks for waiting on.
4: Hello.
0: Question number four, islands. Which country's territory includes the greatest number of islands?
4: I'll try the Philippines. I don't know.
0: No. Sorry, Matt. No, we've had the Philippines, and the Philippines is not correct. Lex in Burra. G'day, Lex.
5: Hi, Philip. Took you off speakerphone. Sorry.
0: That's all right. That's all right.
5: I've made notes. I'm not going to answer the questions because I'm going to get them wrong because I wrote down both Indonesia and the Philippines.
0: Wrong.
5: So my notes are greetings from wet, wet Burra.
0: Mm-hmm.
5: Nursing a sick husband with... fluid on his heart, which has thrown us a wee bit.
0: It's no good.
5: No. It's to do with anyway, undiagnosed health problems. Squid Game. I've never watched the show, but I became addicted to the game show, which is also on Netflix. Two seasons.
0: Oh, yeah. I don't know that one.
5: I think they play for like $1 million or something like that, and it has to come down to the last contestant, and they get shot, but they don't die, obviously.
0: Oh, yeah. You can't do a spoiler here, Lex. No.
5: Oh, sorry. Okay. So I won't say that. I got one right with Greta, so I'm proud of myself.
0: Tell me, which country's territory includes the greatest number of islands?
5: It has to be somewhere in North America. USA.
0: Not the USA, Lex. No.
5: All right.
0: I hope your husband is resting comfortably.
5: Yeah, it's been a stressful few days.
0: I'm sure it has.
5: Yeah,
0: all right, Lex. Thanks. Keep in touch.
5: Good night.
0: Bye.
5: Thank you.
0: 1-300-800-222 is my number. All right, Dave's in Perth. G'day, Dave. Hi, Dave.
6: How's things, Phil?
0: Not bad, yeah.
6: I'm actually in China. I said to your producer that I'm Dave in China tonight.
0: Oh, what are you doing in China, Dave?
6: I'm getting a book printed.
0: As you do. What is this, as you do? What is this, your family history?

0: Something, Dave?
1: My family, no, I'm a sheep. Well, I used to be a sheep farmer, but my history is not in book printing, but I'm in China getting a book made.
0: Okay. All right. Is it a spare particular book, but a book about something, or can you spill the details, or is there a press release coming, Dave?
1: I know. It's a book about Western Australia. It's nature,
0: Oh,
1: like
0: okay.
1: wildlife, apes and everything.
0: Oh, very
1: Yeah.
0: good. Very good. All righty. Did you have to go all the way to China to do it? I mean, couldn't you have done this by email or something, Dave?
1: Yeah. Well, I'm a little bit OCD and I love traveling and I
0: Oh,
1: love
0: okay.
1: going to Singapore and China, and the people here are just lovely. They're just like, yeah, I mean, I cannot speak a word of Chinese, but everyone is just so nice and accommodating to me.
0: Very good. Very
1: Yeah.
0: good. All right, Dave. Are you in a big city somewhere, or you're in Shanghai, or where are you?
1: Close. I'm in Shenzhen.
0: Oh, okay. Shenzhen, yeah.
1: Oh, this place is massive.
0: It is.
1: Everyone here, like the traffic is so quiet.
0: If they don't make it in Shenzhen, it is not, it isn't made.
1: Because all the cars are electric, Phil.
0: Yeah. Yep,
1: All
0: they
1: of
0: are.
1: them. There's one or two Mercedes or Audis drive past and they're noisy because they're like petrol guzzlers, but everything else is electric.
0: Yeah, I know. It's the future, I can tell you. Hey, tell me, which country's territory includes the greatest number of islands?
1: I've got to get the right Nordic country. Sweden.
0: Sweden is correct, yeah.
1: Yeah,
0: Sweden has a
1: that's.
0: huge number of islands. It's got over 267,000 islands.
1: There's this little, and I say little because it's not very big, archipelago off the bottom corner of it.
0: Yeah.
1: And there's like that number you said, so many islands in there.
0: Yeah, I know.
1: Yeah.
0: I think I might have had a guest said Argentina or the bottom of Chile down there in Tierra del Fuego, but anyway.
1: If you had have asked me 3 months ago, I would have said Indonesia. But yeah,
0: Yeah, that's true.
1: this,
0: Yeah, no,
1: yeah.
0: Sweden has 267,000 islands. John from Shenton Park says, "Greetings, Phil. My ophthalmologist asked me to read the letters on the chart on the wall, and I said, 'What wall?' He instantly prescribed strength 3.5 glasses." Fair enough. Now, Dave, question number five. What do we want to do here? Stay in islands, or you want to move?
1: Oh, no, definitely stay in islands, but be nice to me.
0: Nearly all of the world's lemurs are
1: Lemurs, yeah.
0: native to which island?
1: That's Madagascar.
0: Correct, it is. It's Madagascar. Excellent work. We're off and racing here. Islands, staying here.
1: Definitely.
0: Located halfway between Norway and Iceland.
1: Oh, no.
0: The self-governing Faroe Islands are an autonomous territory, or is an autonomous territory, of which country?
1: I'm gonna say Scotland, but yeah.
0: It's not
1: Yeah,
0: Scotland,
1: so
0: Dave.
1: that's
0: No. Good luck with the book. I hope it's printed the right way up.
1: it will be. That's
0: See
1: why I'm here, to make sure it is the right way up.
0: you, Dave. Good luck. Bye-bye. 1-300-800-222. Fitzy in Coogee. G'day,
2: Oh, g'day, Phil. Yeah, cool. Okay, Faroe Islands. I've started taking notes to try to be more like Black, but I'm not sure it's going to help me.
0: Located halfway between Norway and Iceland, the self-governing Faroe Islands is an autonomous territory of which country?
2: I'll say UK. I'll
0: No.
2: say England. Yeah.
0: Sadly, not the UK, mate. No, it's not the UK. Glenn from Frankston. G'day, Glenn.
3: Hello, Phil. How are you?
0: Oh, I'm all right.
3: Been an interesting week since our sides played each other.
0: Since what? Sorry?
3: Since Sydney and Essendon played each other
0: It
3: last
0: has
3: time.
0: been an interesting week, has it not? Yeah, I know. I went to the game on Sunday, I must say. I debated whether I'd go, but I did in the end because I thought, oh, well, the blokes in the team who didn't behave other than the Pullman Five deserve support.
3: They've got their label already, haven't they? They've been called many things, but I like the Pullman Five.
0: The Pullman Five, well, that's what I'm calling them. Yeah, the Pullman Five. So we'll see. It's so terribly disappointing. It was quite an emotional afternoon, actually, because at the end of the game, a lot of the Swans players were crying.

0: I think the thing is that it shows that at the end of the day, and I'm not condoning any of the actions,
1: no,
0: but they are humans and we have emotions, and I think Sydney have really done a lot to try to improve how we treat women in sport, and then to have that betrayal from what we have seen so far, it would have been hard to deal with, and I think they've tried to manage it as best they can
1: think. I think so. I don't know what the Swans do with their brand, you know, they're no dickheads, their blood's culture and all that sort of stuff. I don't know what they do with that. And I don't know what they do with the fact that they were extremely female-friendly outfit, you know. I don't know where they go with all that, but we'll see.
0: It just makes it hard, doesn't it? Like, you look at it and you think, what were they thinking, boy?
1: I know. But anyway. It's absolutely head-scratching, Glenn, but anyway.
0: That said, mate, congratulations on the win. We have a new coach now, so it's all onwards and upwards for the Bombers.
1: Exactly, the Bombers, and I tell you what the big success story is, Carlton. Wow, what's going on there?
0: Well, my sister is very happy despite winning the Coleman for your mob.
1: With Charlie Curnow winning the Coleman Medal. Hey, question number six. Located halfway between Norway and Iceland, the self-governing Faroe Islands is an autonomous territory of which country?
0: Is the Queen a former Australian by any chance?
1: I don't answer questions, Glenn. No.
0: Is it Denmark?
1: Correct, it is, yes.
0: I thought it might have.
1: Denmark's in charge of the Faroe Islands. All right, question number seven. We're in islands, but we can move, if you like, to myths and legends, cats, theme music, or notes on the category. Up to you.
0: Let's try theme music, please, Phil.
1: Theme music?
0: Yes, please. Yep.
1: Okay, back to theme music. We have two left here. Who is the only person...
0: Oh, no.
1: There's only one.
0: Okay, thank you.
1: Who's the only person to have sung more than one James Bond theme song?
0: Oh, hang on, I should know. Okay, I'll embarrass myself. I'm going to say Shirley Bassey.
1: Correct. Very good. Yes. Go!

0: Don't go in. Do not do that.
1: An amazing voice.
0: What an amazing voice, hey?
1: Voice, yeah.
0: Edward from Donnybrook in WA says, reading charts, back in the early 60s in Sydney, I was about to do a test for my learner's permit. My dad suggested that when I was asked to read the bottom line, I should say VCN Blight Government Printer. That's the sort of behaviour, I reckon.
1: Don't you love it when I ask you the question and you want to guess and then I'll never get, I just went weak when I had to do an update on my glasses and the guy said, are you guessing? And I went, okay, no, I can't see it. He goes, okay, good answer.
0: Good answer. That's right. Exactly. All righty, question number eight. There's one left in theme music, if you like.
1: I'll attempt to clean it up. Thank you, Phil.
0: Which Italian composer wrote the scores for Cinema Paradiso and The Mission?
1: Yeah, my Italian composer knowledge isn't superb, so I'll be happy with getting a question right about a Nordic island for a change. No idea, mate.
0: No idea. Good luck. Thanks, Glenn.
1: Thanks.
0: Thank you. Bye-bye. Yeah, well, that's right. The Swannies are in the finals. They are playing two finals matches. They've got the right to play two finals matches. The first one's against Brisbane, so might be might be out in straight sets. We'll see. 1-300-800-222 is the number. Duncan from Tumbiumbi. G'day, Duncan.
2: Good evening. How are we doing?
0: Not bad. Theme music. Which Italian composer wrote the scores for Cinema Paradiso and The Mission?
2: Look, similar to the last caller, my Italian composer knowledge isn't what it should be. I've got nothing.
0: No,
2: I've got nothing. I'm afraid.
0: No worries, Duncan.
2: I'm going to have to leave it there.
0: Nice to say hello anyway. See ya.
2: Have a good evening. Bye. Thank you. Bye.
0: See ya. 1-300-800-222 is my number. Joanna from Newcastle, I'll come to you. I see you there. Nathan's on the Timor Sea of all places. Hello, Nathan.
3: Yeah, how you going, Phil?
0: Not too bad. You're floating, floating comfortably?
3: Yeah, it's nice, pretty calm out here. We're just on a supply vessel, stuff out, building a gas platform out here. So we're just bringing out supplies and actually just spending the whole 4 weeks out here, standing off. Yeah, so it's pretty good.
0: Oh, really? Out in the Timor Sea. This is not East Timor's gas. This is not the, what is it called, the Sunrise Field? Is that it? No.
3: No, we're sort of north of the Prelude. They're building another gas facility out there. So it's sort of pretty well halfway between sort of the Kimberley and Timor.
0: Oh, okay. All right.
3: Northwest.
0: A lot of work in that. They're amazing feats of construction, those things, I must say.
3: Yeah, they certainly are. Yeah.
0: Question number eight, theme music. Which Italian composer wrote the scores for Cinema Paradiso and The Mission?
3: Well, there are two movies I haven't seen, and Italian composers aren't my thing either, so I have to bow out, Phil. But nice talking to you.
0: Nice talking to you. Okay. Thanks, Nathan.
3: See ya.
0: Bye-bye. Aussie's doing great and wonderful things. Aussie's doing weird and wonderful things too, isn't it? Out in the middle of the Timor Sea. Matt from Holland Park. G'day, Matt.
4: Yeah, g'day, Phil. How are you?
0: Not bad. Which Italian composer wrote the scores for Cinema Paradiso and The Mission?
4: I wouldn't have a clue, Phil. I'll just go Tony Soprano.
0: He should have, but he didn't. Thank you. Yes. Loretta in Brisbane says, Phil, please, the Swannies won their match on Sunday. We'll well support it because those men who played hadn't done anything wrong. No. And to have laboured hard all season just to have the Pullman Five do that to them. Anyway. 1-300-800-222 is the number. Now, where are we? Justin in Frankston. Hi, Justin.
5: G'day, Phil. I do feel sorry for the Swans, but, you know, Geelong's got a chance in the finals too
0: they
5: as
0: do.
5: Well.
0: Yeah, they do.
5: I think they finished fourth, I think.
0: Now, I have to check that, Justin, probably. I think that's right, actually. Justin, question number eight. Which Italian composer wrote the scores for Cinema Paradiso and The Mission?
5: I'm going to say Tchaikovsky.
0: Not Tchaikovsky. No. Thanks, Justin. Bye-bye. No. Speaking of Italian composers, Joanna in Newcastle. Hi, Joe.
6: Oh, hi, Phil.
0: How you doing?
6: Okay. Oh, my back's not the best, but...
0: What's happened?
6: Just one of those chronic things.
0: Chronic things that's playing up.
6: Yeah. I put a hot water bottle in it because it's cold, you know, and that's nice to have a hot water bottle. And I got a blister from the hot water bottle.
0: Oh, you got a blister from the hot water?
6: Too hot. Silly old me. Anyway.
0: Oh, no. I thought you were about to say that you went to bed with a hot water bottle and then... You know, you can have big dramas with hot water bottles, i.e. when they leak.
6: Yeah, they leak.
0: Oh, no. All righty, we're in theme music. Which Italian composer wrote the scores for Cinema Paradiso and The Mission? Given your Italian heritage here, Joanna, you're going to be fine.
6: No, I don't think so, but I'm going to guess Ennio Morricone.
0: Correct. Yes. Ennio Morricone, not just The Mission and the Cinema Paradiso, but...
6: Oh, lots of other things,
0: Including, didn't he, The Good, the Bad and the Ugly? I think
6: long time since.
0: If you're ever on a big road trip with a big wide landscape like, you know, the far west of New South Wales or out back in the Northern Territory or in WA, Morricone's Good, the Bad and the Ugly soundtrack is a marvellous road song. But this one from Cinema Paradiso...

0: Devious. I see. Yes. I'll pass that on to young Patrick. I shall pass that on. Paddy, you've been called devious. He might not mind that.
1: He might, yes.
0: Question number 9, cats. Mm. What word denotes both a type of expensive hand-worn, hand-woven oriental carpet and a popular long-haired cat breed?
1: Persian.
0: Thank you. Correct. A Persian, as in a Persian cat and a Persian rug.
1: Mm.
0: Or if you go to a carpet shop, genuine Persian carpets closing down sale.
1: Yes.
0: These shops only are ever closing down. Question number 10.
1: Yeah.
0: Cats.
1: Mm-hmm.
0: Which English comedian wrote and starred in the Netflix cartoon Alley Cats?
1: Oh, what? I don't have Netflix. Oh, it could be anybody. Oh, I'm going to get this wrong. English comedian. Oh. I don't know, David Williams.
0: No, not David Williams. Thanks, Joe. Bye. See you later. No, they haven't. My texter says, have the Swans players been charged by the police? No, they have not. No, they have not. The police are investigating matters, but they have not charged anybody. 1-300-800-222. Yes, Phil, the good, the bad and the ugly. Spaghetti Westerns, but... was one of the most iconic themes. Yes, the Spaghetti Western thing is a bit kind of odd title, isn't it? Just because they had some Italian staff involved. But some of the best Westerns ever made, surely. Michael from Freshwater, hello.
2: How are you, Phil?
0: Not bad, not bad. Cats, which English comedian wrote and starred in the Netflix cartoon Alley Cats?
2: I have no idea, but before we go any further, saying that, been charged yet. I think we need a bit of compassion for a little while.
0: Oh, yeah. No, I agree with that.
2: You know, it's,
0: But we could say, Michael, that the Swans club, having talked to the players and having found out, as far as what they were concerned, what went on, did not feel free to feel fit for them to continue. So,
2: no, that's fine.
0: In that sense, they have let the team down.
2: Other 20 people in the squad.
0: Oh, totally. Yeah, absolutely. Yeah, I agree with that. Yeah.
2: Right. It's sad. Not to worry. Yeah, I've got to remember the question.
0: Which English comedian wrote and starred in the Netflix cartoon Alley Cats?
2: I don't know. I'd say Rowan Atkinson.
0: Not Rowan Atkinson. So it's not David Williams or not Rowan Atkinson. Thank you, mate. No, not those two. So, John in Newcastle. G'day, John.
3: G'day, Phil. How are you?
0: Pretty good. Question number 10. Yeah. Which English comedian wrote and starred in the Netflix cartoon Alley Cats?
3: Ricky Gervais.
0: Ricky Gervais. Yes, it is. It's Ricky Gervais.
3: One of the last calls said I haven't got Netflix, and when I've been looking the last couple of days for something to watch, it kept coming up, Alley Cats, Ricky Gervais. So.
0: Soft Dog says, tell me again, if no charges have been laid, why can't we talk about it? Well, that's true, Soft Dog. I think everyone's trying to be fair about everything here. But there's no reason why. Look, that's right. The police have not laid any charges. So, you know, and certainly, as I say, the club has made a decision about the behaviour as far as they're concerned.
3: Oh, well, that might have made the right decision. I'm a Swan supporter too. I think they made the right decision.
0: Of course.
3: The only thing you can do,
0: Of course. Yep. Bobsled says, Spaghetti Westerns are a thing of the pasta. Thank you, Bobsled. Not your best work, Bobsled. Not your best work by any stretch of the imagination. Question number 11. We're in Cats. You can stay there or you can move.
3: Oh, my God. Is it myths? You said
0: Myths and legends.
3: Myths and legends.
0: Which figure from Greek mythology perished after disobeying his father and flying too close to the sun?
3: What's his name?
0: What's his name? Thingamby Bobbus. No.
3: I just had it. I lost it.
0: Joe Blowis. No, no.
3: God, I lost it. What's his name? There's a song, Goanna, the band Goanna sing a song about it. I should know. I'm going to have to, I'll be cut off in a minute. So I'll just say,

0: Ithacus.
1: What's your answer?
0: Ithacus?
1: Ithacus. Not correct.
0: Oh, now I'm
1: Oh, John,
0: touched.
1: I know. I know. We have to be very, very, very, very accurate here, don't we? Tracy in Launceston. Hello, Tracy.
2: Good morning, Phil.
1: Question number 11. We're in myths and legends. Which figure from Greek mythology perished after disobeying his father and flying too close to the sun?
2: Icarus.
1: Correct. Icarus,
2: Oh,
1: not.
2: sorry, John.
1: Not, I know, not Ithacus, but Icarus. I know. He knew it. He just couldn't get it out. Yeah. 1-300-800-222 is the number. Okay, question number 12. We're in myths and legends. You can move if you like.
2: May I go back to cats,
1: Back
2: please?
1: to cats it is. Which famous English scientist is credited with the invention of the cat flap? Someone had to invent it, Tracy.
2: It was it Charles Darwin?
1: That's not bad, but
2: No,
1: no, I know, I can see where you're going with that. But
2: No, I've heard this before.
1: no, that's a, it's no, but it's not correct. But
2: No.
1: thanks for knocking Charles Darwin out of the ring. See ya.
2: Thanks. See you.
1: Bye.
2: Bye-bye.
1: Bye-bye. 1-300-800-222. Ray from Yeronga. G'day, Ray.
3: Hello, Phil.
1: Which famous English scientist is credited with the invention of the cat flap?
3: I reckon it's Isaac Newton.
1: Correct, it is, yes. It's Sir Isaac Newton, the greatest
3: Yep.
1: scientist the world ever produced. I just said
3: I've
1: that.
3: been taking a few notes. I was just going to ask if the mellification is that only preserving things in honey?
1: It is.
3: Is that mainly humans or people or something? Or
1: Not preserving people in honey, no.
3: wasn't it mummification type of
1: Oh, well,
3: thing, or
1: I don't know, maybe. I mean, I don't know whether the ancient Egyptians used honey in preservation. Maybe they did. I don't know. I don't know their particular potions,
3: No, I
1: right?
3: read up about it. They ate honey until they just secreted honey,
1: Hmm.
3: and then they committed suicide, basically, got sealed in honey
1: Wow.
3: for 100 years.
1: Ray. Let's move on.
3: Yeah.
1: Bobsled's tried to improve his work. He said the answer is Isaac Newton. That's a bit better, bobsled.
3: Well, I thought the Egyptians invented the cat flap. That's what I was.
1: All right, let's go. We can stay with cats if you like.
3: All right.
1: What
3: Hang on, what else is there? Sorry,
1: myths
3: Bill.
1: and legends, islands, notes on a category?
3: I better go back to islands, I think.
1: Okay, islands it is. Which island is home to 8% of the world's glaciers?
3: Oh, we'll have to go Iceland.
1: Not Iceland. It should
3: No.
1: be. It should be Ray, but it's not. Sorry. Elizabeth says, hi, everyone's talking about the players. No one's talking about the poor women. What about the her? I feel compassion. So, well, agreed, Elizabeth. I don't think it's fair to say no one's talking about them. 1-300-800-222 is the number. John from Newcastle says, didn't Mrs. Slocum invent it? No. Yes, indeed. Maybe. Goran from, well, it should have happened anyway. Goran from Wollongong. G'day, Goran.
4: Hey, how you going?
1: Not bad. Question 13. Myth. We're in islands. Which island's home to 8% of the world's glaciers? It's not Iceland.
4: I'm thinking Canada.
1: It's not Canada. No,
4: Okay.
1: sorry. Thank you. No, not Canada. What about Mark from Westcast? G'day, Mark.
5: Hey.
1: Hi. Which island's home to 8% of the world's glaciers?
5: Oh, I was afraid I'd come up on this one. What were the guesses so far?
1: It's not Iceland. It's not Canada.
5: Not Iceland, it's not Canada. Greenland?
1: Correct.
5: Ooh.
1: Yes, it is. It's Greenland, yes. Donald
5: I
1: Trump's
5: thought he
1: gone
5: was on the nose.
1: quiet on Greenland. What's happened there? Is it?
5: He's got a bit on his plate.
1: I suppose.
5: Lots of hamburgers, mostly.
1: That's right. Oh, dear. That's right. I was reading today that he's put on, what is it, 10 or 15 kilograms? He's well. Yeah, he's over 100. He's over 100 kgs. He's over 100 kg. So
5: he's a big. He's a big man. Apparently, he's quite commanding when he walks into the room.
1: He's tall. Yeah, he's a big, big. He's a big unit, as it were.
5: Yeah.
1: All right. Question 14. We're in islands. You can. There's one left in islands, if you like.
5: Let's try and clear it out. Yeah.
1: The Vatu. The Vatu. Is the currency of which country?
5: I'm guessing it's somewhere in Polynesia. And is it Fiji?
1: Not Fiji, Mark, no.
5: Bugger. Thank you.
1: See ya, bye-bye. 1-300-800-222 is the number. Where are we? Sorry, Trev from Croydon Park. You've been waiting there a long time. So appreciate that. Sorry, Trev. How are you?
6: That's okay. That's okay, mate. And, it's not sort of incompatible to have the thing in perspective that the people we should be worrying about are the victims. But it's not incompatible with still taking account of... Well, there's all sorts of knock-on effects.
1: Well, there are all sorts. This thing has implications at all possible levels. And, of course there is concern and compassion and feeling for victims, but also for all of the other people that are affected by this. And that is a lot. That's a lot.
6: Because it was very early apparent that the remaining team members are really filthy on the...
1: Why wouldn't you be?
6: And the person I was feeling really sorry for was our recent acquisition, Charlie Turner.
1: Yeah.
6: Because he must have been wondering, what the hell have I got myself into?
1: Yeah, particularly, that's right, he had a great last game and also won the Coleman Medal for the leading goal kicker of the year too, so he's had a really successful season.
6: Yeah. I'm unable to go to games these days because of physical disability. Because I saw it, on the TV, and it looked like everyone was aware there was a situation, as Planet America says, and all sort of rose to the occasion beautifully.
1: Yeah. There was a lot. Yeah, so while I was at the ground, there was a lot of emotion there, including, I mean, particularly amongst the spectators. You know, a lot of hugs, all that. All right.
6: So
1: question number 14 we're up to. Islands is the category. The Vatu is the currency of which country?
6: Well, just because it sounds like the Vanuatu.
1: The country is?
6: Vanuatu.
1: Correct, yes. The Vatu is the currency of Vanuatu.
6: Yeah.
1: Very good. All right, that's it for question 14. Question number 15, we've got myths and legends, no more islands. So myths and legends, cats, notes on a category.
6: Yes, nobody's been curious or silly enough to wonder what notes on a category is all about. So I'll give it a go.
1: Notes on a category, question number 15. Which common office supply was created following a failed attempt to develop an ultra-strong adhesive at the 3M company?
6: Strong adhesive. Office supply.
1: Which common office supply was created following a failed attempt to develop an ultra-strong adhesive at the 3M company?
6: Sticky tape.
1: Not
6: sticky tape. Okay.
1: Thanks, Trev. See ya. Not sticky tape. Bob from Greenacre. G'day, Bob.
7: G'day, Phil. I found the questions all quite hard. I might have this one. I usually sneak one in. I think it might be super glue.
1: Oh, no, it's not super glue. Sorry, Bob, no, not superglue.

0: Sorry about that. Karen from Altona. Hi, Karen.
1: Hello.
0: Question 15.
1: I don't know about this one, but I'll say Blue Tack.
0: Not Blue Tack, no. All right, we've pretty much exhausted everything else, isn't it? There's only really one, I think probably one thing left. Jane in Hawthorne's got it. Yes, Joyce has got it. Harry in the Bay's got it. Who else? Sam in Thornley. No, you had Blue Tack. It's not Blue Tack. Jeff at Hornsby. 1-300-800-222 is the number. We're up to question 15. Which common office supply was created following a failed attempt to develop an ultra-strong adhesive at the 3M company? Latif in West Brunswick. G'day, Latif.
2: Oh, hello. Good morning.
0: Morning.
2: Look, I sent you text about Ennio Morricone. Mm. I knew that right in the beginning, straight away. I saw him in Adelaide Festival, actually.
0: All right.
2: At the football, oval.
0: Yeah, okay.
2: Yeah. Oh, 10 years ago or so. And
0: what's the answer here, Latif?
2: Pardon?
0: Yeah, sorry, I'm saying what's the answer to our question?
2: Oh, and also I just texted you just then, mm-hmm. humorously, that Sydney Swans let down the Swans at Albert Park, Lake, South Melbourne, Melbourne.
0: Well, that much is true again, Latif. That's true.
2: Yeah, well, anyway, the Scotchgard. The answer is Scotchgard.
0: No, sorry, Latif. It's not Scotchgard. Ian from Dover in Tassie. G'day, Ian.
3: Good morning, Phil.
0: Good morning. Which common office supply was created following a failed attempt to develop an ultra-strong adhesive at the 3M company?
3: Sounds logically it might be sticky notes.
0: That's it. Well, what are they called?
3: Sticky notes, sticky notepads.
0: I'm going to give it to you because I know you know what it is. They're called Post-it notes, actually.
3: Post-it notes, that's right.
0: That's the brand name, yeah. All right.
3: When they were thrown around the office, they were called sticky notes.
0: Oh, that's right. I'm sure that they're that's right. One of my texters says, I met the inventor when he visited Taiwan back in the 90s. Okay. John from Nitcham had it. Steve from Wardiallock had it. Jane from Mudgee also called it sticky notes. Ed from Perth says the stapler. Which common office supply was created following a failed attempt to develop an ultra-strong adhesive? The stapler. Yes, well, that's not a bad answer. Now, Ian, we're up to question 16. We're yes. Notes on the category, if you like, or you can stay. You can move to cats or myths and legends.
3: Myths and legends. I'd like to fail early and get to bed.
0: Which English singer shares her name with the mythical first queen of Carthage?
3: Mythical. It's making noises to fill up the radio space.
0: Mm-hmm. They're radio type noises.
3: Oh, they're radio type noises, yes. Yes, I don't know. I'll say Sinead O'Connor.
0: Not Sinead O'Connor. Thanks, Ian. Bedtime.
3: Thank you.
0: See ya. Well, 1-300-800-222 is the number. Jason from Greenvale. G'day, Jason.
4: G'day.
0: Question 16. Which English singer shares her name with the mythical first queen of Carthage?
4: I'm going to be honest, mate. I've got no idea. I'll see you for the post-it notes. But, yeah, I'll let you move on to someone else.
0: Thanks, mate. See ya.
4: Thanks, mate.
0: Bye. Yes, all right. What about Sophie from Glen Iris? G'day, Sophie.
5: Hello, Phil.
0: What do you reckon? Which English singer shares her name with the mythical first queen of Carthage?
5: Oh.
0: Mm.
5: English singer. Is it Adele?
0: No. It's not. No. Thank you. No, it's not Adele. Sharon from Ballarat. G'day, Sharon.
6: Hello.
0: What do you reckon?
6: Hi. I'm really more expert on stationery because I've got Ballarat's largest collection of private stationery at home.
0: Oh, okay. Which English singer shares her name with the mythical first queen of Carthage?
6: Spookily, because I love this singer and I've got all the chill out albums that she's on. It has to be Dido.
0: Dido. Dido. It is.
6: Yeah.
0: Exactly right. All right, thank you. Sharon, I'll tell you what, we've just got to go to the news. I'll put you on hold. We'll come back to you. But that is correct.

0: to question number 17. We'll take answers to the remaining questions straight after the latest news.
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0: this is ABC News with David Rowlands. Prime Minister Anthony Albanese says the 2018 GST deal has always had his support, while indicating he has no desire to change it. Earlier this month, the Productivity Commission, in its interim review, said the 2018 GST deal that guarantees a 75% floor was a costly mistake that has consistently benefited Western Australia. Anthony Albanese said around the time of the report, WA would get its fair share of the GST. He's now provided clear reassurance that he supports the 2018 arrangement and always has.
1: The floor was put there for a reason. The floor had our support from opposition and it has had my support in government. The proof is in the pudding. It is still there.
0: Federal Liberal MP Andrew Hastie has publicly split with his Western Australian colleagues over how the party should fight One Nation in this weekend's secret Harbour State by-election. WA Liberal leader Basil Zemplis has said Labor losing the seat would still represent a victory for his party, even if One Nation wins it. Mr. Hastie has rejected that strategy, saying the Liberals should fight to win every race and never signal otherwise to the electorate.
2: I don't accept this idea that a win for One Nation is a win for the Liberal Party. We're fighting for our lives, and we should be fighting for every single vote in Secret Harbour. Well, Basil Zemplis said that a win for One Nation would be an opportunity. I don't see that at all. I think we should be fighting to win in every contest we enter, or we shouldn't enter the contest.
0: Queensland Premier David Crisafulli has vowed to stand his ground at a National Cabinet meeting this week in opposing rules which would require data centres to be filled by renewable energy only. Here's state political reporter Laura Lavelle.
3: Queensland's Premier believes the federal government's proposed national energy and water standards for AI data centres will backfire. Under the plan, data centre operators would be forced to underwrite or supply their own power from renewable sources and minimise water consumption. David Crisafulli believes it'll deter investment and in turn drive up energy prices.
4: Why would you shut the door and say that it can only be one form of energy? That just, to me, smacks of ideology.
3: On Wednesday, the federal government is expected to settle its rules during a national cabinet meeting, but David Crisafulli has vowed to stand his ground.
0: A conservationist responding to major fires in Indonesia says the growing presence of peatlands in the country is contributing to the rising regularity and intensity of blazes. On Sunday, authorities arrested more than 70 people suspected of starting some of the fires burning across the country. The blazes have been driven by an intensifying El Nino pattern and a prolonged dry season, generating dense smoke that has crossed into Malaysia. Dr. Kamel Liano Sanchez, CEO of the Natural Rehabilitation Initiative, says more agricultural land is an aggravating factor.
5: We have peatlands and the peat tends to burn underneath, and that's what is causing so much smoke haze that is now affecting other countries. And those fires are very difficult to stop.
0: New Zealand's Prime Minister has introduced legislation to ban children under 16 from using major social media platforms. Christopher Luxon says companies including Instagram, TikTok, Snapchat and Facebook would have to take reasonable steps to verify users' ages or face fines of up to 10% of global revenue. Mr. Luxon says the move is aimed at reducing harm to young people's mental health, sleep and education. However, two of his coalition partners oppose the bill and it's not expected to reach a vote before New Zealand's November election. Back home in WA, police are investigating a serious assault in a southern outer suburb of Perth which left two men with stab wounds. Brianna Shepherd has the details.
6: Around 2:30 this morning, police were called to a home in Warnbra to reports four people wearing face masks and armed with weapons had forced entry. Officers arrived to find a man in his 40s with stab wounds to his chest and stomach. Another man in his 50s was found in the home with a stab wound to his lower back. Both men suffered non-life-threatening injuries. Investigators have linked the incident to a previous disturbance at the same home on Saturday night when several people allegedly tried to gain entry before causing damage to the property.
0: This is ABC News.
7: Western Australia's weather, showers developing about the southwest capes, increasing in the afternoon and extending to southwest of a line, Lancelin to Bremer Bay by late evening. Slight chance of a shower in the northeast Kimberley. In Perth, 8 degrees overnight before a partly cloudy Tuesday, a top of 22. Winds northerly, 15 to 25 kilometres per hour, tending northwesterly in the middle of the day, then becoming light in the late evening. Wednesday, showers increasing 21, Thursday, shower or two, 19.
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0: Yes, well, hello, and how are you? Philip Clark with you on ABC Radio. This is Nightlife, and we are into the last hour of the program. How are you? I hope you are well. We've got a few things to fix up. We'll do that in a moment, but it's 1:06 Eastern, last hour of the program. It's 11:06 in WA, 24:01 in South Australia and the Territory. If you're in Esperance, by the way, from 2:30 to 5, you might lose your AM signal because of maintenance on transmitters. And in Roma in Queensland, you might have lost your FM signal because of maintenance on transmitters. But the rest of the country should be just fine. All right, coming up in the program, I've got to have a chat a bit later on in our edition of American Insight with Hayley Channer about Canada. Canada's really sticking it to the United States at the moment over reciprocal tariffs and the US-Canadian trade relationship. In the eyes of many observers, is in something of a crisis. Someone's got to blink here because they've both put very punitive tariffs on each other. Mark Carney, the Canadian Prime Minister's not blinking. Will Donald Trump? Anyway, we'll talk some more about that in this hour. Issues of the day too. Well, there's plenty of things around, aren't there? Including a rental crisis. Have you seen the new figures on how much it costs to rent a thing and how much of a wage you need to pay to even afford an average rental? We'll talk some more about that in this hour as well. But we have first up, though, to finish up a little thing that we call
1: the Mighty Challenge.
0: Sharon from Ballarat was up on deck. Hi, Sharon. Welcome back.
2: Hi. I just fell asleep for a little while.
0: That's all right.
2: While there was no news.
0: That's all right.
2: And I'm having trouble keeping my eyes open.
0: Hey, we're in Myths and Legends. You can stay there if you like, or otherwise move to Cats, or you could go to my Notes on a Category.
2: What is Notes on a Category?
0: Well, you can't ask me. You could choose it if you want.
2: Oh, you're not allowed to ask that question at all.
0: Well, you can't ask me any questions. Well, you can, Sharon, but I don't answer them. That's all.
2: Oh, by the way, can I ask you a very quick question? That's to do. I sent in some text, and I'm a bit confused. I'm thinking that was that pre-recorded another time that the specialist who you were interviewing?
0: Oh, yes.
2: Well, I'm so sorry. Can you apologise to your producer that I'd sent in a few texts?
0: No worries.
2: Because I thought it was live.
0: No, that's okay. No, it was
2: be most annoying.
0: Yep. No worries. Now, Sharon, what do you want to do here?
2: So it's Cats or...
0: Cats, Myths and Legends or Notes on a Category?
2: I'm torn between Cats and Legends. I don't know what to do. Can you pick for me?
0: No, I can't.
2: Okay. I'll go for Legends.
0: Myths and Legends. In Egyptian myth, the snake god Apep attacks Ra's boat and tries to prevent which daily event?
2: Oh, my God. I thought I knew every single Egyptian thing. I'll have to guess for that. A daily event. Okay, he stops someone from having their breakfast.
0: Not someone having their breakfast. No, Sharon. No, he didn't. All righty. Leonie from Cairns. Hi, Leonie. There's lines free if you want to grab one. 1-300-800-222. G'day, Leonie.
3: Hi, Phil. How are you?
0: Not bad. In Egyptian myth, the snake god Apep attacks Ra's boat and tries to prevent which daily event?
3: Would it be midday?
0: Not midday, no.
3: Phil,
0: yes.
3: I would have had a much better day if my day had started out with the good, the bad and the ugly. Actually, the first song I heard on the radio this morning was I Don't Like Mondays. And I know people think it's a jaunty song about, you know, not wanting to go back to work, but you probably know the background.

0: So there you go, Leon. Just to cheer up.
1: Thank you, Bill.
0: That's all right.
1: Thank you. See ya.
0: Bye. Here's the theme from The Good, the Bad, and the Ugly. All righty. There are lines free. Grab one. Janet from Caulfield. Hello.
2: Oh, hi, Phil. Has the question on Carthage been answered?
0: Yes, it has.
2: Oh,
0: the mythical first queen of Carthage was Dido.
2: Yes, I knew that from my Latin days.
0: Now, we're still in myths and legends. In Egyptian myth, the snake god Apep attacks Ra's boat and tries to prevent which daily event?
2: Sunrise?
0: Correct. The sunrise. Yes. The sunrise. Question number 18. We're in myths and legends. You can move to cats or notes on a category.
2: Cats, please.
0: Cats it is. What's Garfield the cat's favourite food?
2: Fish?
0: No, not fish. It ought to be.
2: Okay.
0: Thank you, Pi. No, it ought to be fish, but no. Garfield the cat has a favourite food. What is it? Tony from Ballarat. G'day, Tony.
3: G'day, Phil. I rang up for daily event. I thought I might be in the tides.
0: Oh, the daily event, the tides. Yeah, no, it was sunrise. Right. See, the clue there was Ra, wasn't it? The god of the sun.
3: Oh, I thought, yeah.
0: What do you reckon about this one? What's Garfield the cat's favourite food?
3: Mice.
0: No. No. Thank you, Tony. Bye. See you, mate. No, it's not mice. 1-300-800-222. Someone got an answer for us here. There are some lines free, and as I say, you will get through. Ian from Browley says, was that the Liberal Party's theme song? The Good, the Bad, and the Ugly. Ian, thank you. Jane from Mudgee, no, that's nearly correct. Gee, you've got some weird and wonderful foods here. Pearl from Darwin will know the answer. G'day, Pearl.
4: I'm not sure, Phil, but I think it might be lasagna.
0: Correct. Yes, it is. I knew you would know it. Yes. Garfield the cat's favourite food is lasagna.
4: Can I give a shout-out to Leonie from Cairns, please?
0: Yeah, of course you can.
4: Yeah. Hey, Leonie.
0: Hey, Leonie. Yes, I don't know whether cats... Do cats like lasagna? I don't know. I've never...
4: I don't know. I've never tried them with it.
0: I had a pet cat years and years and years ago. Well, it was more my partner's cat than it was my cat, if you know what I mean.
4: Mm.
0: Question number 19. One left in cats, otherwise it's myths and legends or notes on the category.
4: Oh, gosh. Not keen on any. Let's go with notes on the category then, please.
0: Notes on a category. All right. Which Russian author and which Russian author and dissident wrote the 1964 novella Notes from Underground?
4: No, I don't know.
0: No good?
4: Nope,
0: thanks, Pearl. See ya. Bye-bye. We're going to grab a Russian author, I guess, don't we? Ray from Embleton in Perth. G'day, Ray.
5: Hi.
0: Which Russian author and dissident wrote the 1964 novella Notes from Underground?
5: I think it was Solzhenitsyn.
0: Not Solzhenitsyn, no. But thank you. No, not Solzhenitsyn. A reasonable stab, though. Hayley and Roselle. Hi, Hayley.
6: Hi, how are you?
0: No, but not bad. Which Russian author and dissident wrote the 1964 novella Notes from Underground?
6: Bizarrely, I've heard of this, but I don't know how to pronounce his name. It's Dostoevsky.
0: Fyodor Dostoevsky, correct. All right, question number 20. Are we in notes on the category? You can stay there or you can move to cats or myths and legends.
6: Let's just keep on notes.
0: Notes on a category. Which 2006... movie stars Judi Dench and Cate Blanchett as teachers at a comprehensive school in London?
6: Oh, I know this, but I can't think of the name. I can't pull it.
0: Thanks, Hayley.
6: Thank you.
0: Bye. Thank you. Leslie's from Japarit in Victoria. G'day, Leslie.
7: How are you doing, Phil?
0: Not bad. Which 2006 movie stars Judi Dench and Cate Blanchett as teachers at a comprehensive school in London?
7: I have no idea, so I'll just say The Substitute.
0: Not The Substitute, no. Thank you. Shannon from Caboolture. Lines free if you want to grab one. There are lines free. You will get straight through. G'day, Shannon.
8: Hi, No, I have no idea on this movie, Phil. I hope you're well, though.
0: Yes, no, I am well. I am well, Shannon. Yes, everything is coming together perfectly well. Yep.
8: I'm very good. Oh, that's good. All right. No, sorry, can't help you.
0: No worries. Thank you. Bye. 1-300-800-222. Whose is the number? Which 2006 movie stars Judi Dench and Cate Blanchett as teachers at a comprehensive school in London? Annette in Perth's got it. Who else? My dog loves ravioli with her dinner. Oh. Okay. Lloyd in Northcote says the Melbourne Central Shopping Centre now has a Garfield-themed cafe that serves multiple lasagna options. Baronia from Adelaide's got the right answer here. Who's got Kay from Bunbury? Do you know the answer here, Kay? What are we after? Which 2006 movie stars Judi Dench and Cate Blanchett?
9: I can't remember, but it was Garfield's food lasagna.
0: Correct, it was.
9: Oh, yeah, but that was a while ago. Look, I can picture it. Can't think of it, Phil. Okay. Sorry.
0: Thanks. No worries. Who's going to help me out here? Kerry from Kangaroo Point. Hello.
10: Yes, in my category, Phil.
0: But what are we after?
10: Notes on a Scandal.
0: Correct. Notes.
10: Great. It's a very, very good film.
0: Notes on it. Well, with Judi Dench and Cate Blanchett, it would be, wouldn't it?
10: Yeah.

0: Strange theme music from Philip Glass. All right, Kerry, question number 21. We're approaching the end here. Notes on a category, if you like, or we could go cats, or we could go myths and legends.
1: Oh, no, we'll just stick to the one we're in. Thanks, Phil.
0: All right. In music, we're in notes on a category. Don't worry. Don't panic yet. In music, which note has a name that means half short in Latin?
1: No, Phil. No idea.
0: No good? Thanks. Okie doke. I can probably have a guess at it, I would think. Felix from Windsor had the right answer. Danny from Ballara in Victoria. G'day, Danny.
2: Oh, hi, Phil.
0: In music, which note has a name that means half short in Latin?
2: No, I'm not going to get it. But can I just tell you something? Going back when we're talking about tea towels.
0: Oh, yeah. Mm.
2: A lot of older ladies crochet these double tea towels with a button, and you actually hang that on the thing on the oven, and that is your actual that's what you use for wiping your hands.
0: Wiping your hands.
2: You don't use anything else. No, you buy them at fairs and stuff.
0: Okay. Yeah. That would be a very useful thing.
2: Yeah, no, I knew a lot of answers tonight, but
0: not this one.
2: I'm stuck. Sorry.
0: No worries, Danny. Thank you. Who knows it? Michael from Chester Hill. Hi, Michael.
3: Oh, good evening. Or good morning, I should say.
0: In music, which note has a name that means half short in Latin?
3: Well, it's an odd one because it's actually a long note, if I'm correct, and I'm pretty...

0: Sure I am. But before we go on to say, can I just say...
1: Tell me what the answer is first.
0: All right. Well, I believe it's semi-brief.
1: Correct, it is. It's a semi-brief, yes.
0: Yeah, even though, in fact, semi-briefs are one of the longer notes.
1: We've only got four left here, one in notes on the category and two in myths and legends, one in cats.
0: Well, I'll make a choice, but I just quickly do want to say my feelings are also with all of the Swan supporters, and I know how terrible this is, but I'm just wondering, has anybody contemplated that this seems a little bit fishy and it could be exactly the kind of thing that
1: let's not go there, Michael.
0: Let's move on. What are the categories?
1: Notes on a category, cats, myths and legends.
0: I'm trying to look at myths and legends.
1: Myths and legends. In Greek mythology, what two animals are combined to make the griffin?
0: These things are half bird, half something. I think it's something with a beak. I'm not sure if it might be an eagle and a lion.
1: Correct, it is. An eagle and a lion. Yes, it is. Yeah. Question 23. Dave from Northmead says, Phil, on the subject of myths and legends, I only recently learned that Albert Einstein was a real person. Up until now, I always thought he was a theoretical physicist.
0: I believe not some bad. Of the physicists also think that.
1: Not bad. Not bad, Dave.
0: He's maybe an alien. Who knows?
1: Three left. One in myths and legends, one in cats, one in notes on the category.
0: I'll stick with the myths and legends.
1: Which Australian mammal is named after a mythological half-woman, half-snake?
0: Wow. Well, there's only one or two mythological animals that I can think of. I don't know. There's something... Oh, the name escapes me. Hang on. It's not a drop bear. Something begins with Y, I'm sure of it. It's not Yeti. I'm not going to think of it in time. I hope I've given somebody a hint.
1: Thanks, Michael. Bye-bye. See you later at 1-300-800-222. Jim in Campbelltown's got the right answer here. That's good, yes. What about Rachel in Kilmore? G'day, Rachel.
2: Hi there. Is that an echidna?
1: Correct, it is. It's an echidna, yes. Two left here, one in cats, one in notes on the category.
2: Cats, thanks.
1: Cats. In the Harry Potter books, who owns Crookshanks the cat?
2: This is a pure guess. I'll say Hedrick.
1: Not Hedrick, no. Sorry, Rachel, bye. Yeah. No, we've only got two left here. Who wants to grab it? Questions 24 and 25. One in cats in the Harry Potter books. Who owns Crookshanks the cat? Notes on the category. We've got one left in that. 1-300-800-222. There are lines free. Sam and Thornley says, was it a Yowie? No, it wasn't a Yowie. Oh, that's the wiper. No, it wasn't. Who in the Harry Potter books? Who owns Crookshanks the cat? 1-300-800-222. Only two questions left in the Mighty Challenge. Who is going to take it off tonight? Where are we? Paul from Plainlands. No, that's not right. Babs in Ringwood. That's not right. What about Jack in Perth? Hi, Jack.
3: Hello. How are you?
1: Pretty good. In the Harry Potter books, who owns Crookshanks the cat?
3: Is that Hermione?
1: Yes, it
3: Granger?
1: Is. It is. It's Hermione. Hermione Granger, very good. All right, that's it for cats. So we have got ourselves, it's taken a bit, but we've got ourselves to the end here, so.
3: Wow. That's a long drum roll.
1: Notes on a category. Question 25. Which movie won Best Kiss at the 2005 MTV Movie Awards?
3: Well, if we're going by notes, I assume it's going to be The Notebook.
1: Very good. Very good, Jack. Yes, it was. If we're going with notes, I would assume it's a notebook. One of the mushiest movies ever made, Jack, but a lot of people liked it. But so good on you. All right, mate. Well done. I'll put
4: Thank you.
1: I'll put you on hold and we'll get some details from you. That was very nicely answered indeed. Jane from Homebush had Hermione Granger. Good on you, yes. Babs in Ringwood said, oh, no, Hermione Granger. Yes, it was. Frank from Mount Evelyn had The Notebook. Annette in Perth had The Notebook. The Titanic. No, it wasn't. Oh, Best Kiss. Yeah. I'm trying to remember. I suppose there was a good kiss in that. Yes, the Notebook. Who else had the right answer here? Karen from Mullumbimby had Severus Snape. No, it wasn't. It was Hermione's cat. All right, good. 1-300-800-222. Mary from Bundanoon says, very much enjoying Phil's show tonight. Less banter, less music, totally on track, despite all the callers who want to chat. Well, that's part of the point of it as well, isn't it? Congratulations. Thank you, Mary. Appreciate it. And thanks, everyone, for playing.
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1: I'm going to have a chat very shortly with Hayley Channer, who's from the US Study Centre in an edition of American Insight. But first up, though, let's hear this, I think, absolutely beautiful song from Joan Armatrading.

Yeah, love and affection, Joan Armatrading. I think just perfections. As usual, some people don't like it. That's okay. That's the whole debate about music. Thank you. Love and Affection, one of my all-time favourites, and long-lost thing. Somebody doesn't like it, doesn't sign their name. That's okay. Greg from Wonthaggi says, morning, Phil, once again. Enjoying a great show. Now, don't do a Trevor on us. Keep up the fantastic job you're doing. Well, Greg, you know, with all fairness to Trev, he had put in, I think, in all fairness, don't you reckon? Now, bobsled. Bobsled's been stung into action after my, I think, slight lack of enthusiasm over his pastor joke. But bobsled's contributions since then have been pretty good, including his latest. The kiss scene in Titanic went down well. Not bad, Bob. That's very good. Dave from Northmead's been, Dave and Northmead probably level pegging with bobsled for the Albert Einstein one. That's not bad. I always thought Albert Einstein, I didn't realise Albert Einstein was human. I thought he was a theoretical physicist. Not bad. Robin says, Phil, definitely sitting back in the Chesterfield and chilling out, scotch in hand, of course. Yes. Morgan, beautiful choice, Phil, a truly gorgeous song. I think so. Some tremendous work, Joan Armatrading. I'm sure I've mentioned this before, but Joan Armatrading is a highly talented musician. And one afternoon I was in the car listening, I was driving up the top of the mountain. I was listening to classic, you know, classic FM on the radio for something different. And hey presto, the presenter says, by the way, Joan Armatrading's written a symphony. And I thought, what? Because she's a clever musician. And hey presto, she has. And they played the symphony as well. So I thought, well, that's an achievement. That's an achievement. Someone said you could have played Down to Zero. Yeah, Down to Zero, and also Drop the Pilot. I do play these things from time to time because I really, really, really love them. One, play Aussie music, says my text. Oh, yeah, well, it's okay. We do that too. 1-300-800-222 is the number. Shelley in Gippsland. Hey, one of my fave songs, Love and Affection. Stepping Out's my favourite Joan Armatrading album. Yeah, I think so too. Danny from Gippsland, South Gippsland, says, I'm testing. Is this coming through? Yes, Danny from South Gippsland. It is. It is coming through. All righty, now what are we going to do? Hayley Channer is my next guest. Hayley Channer is Director of the Economic Security Program at the US Study Center. And I thought we would talk to her and have an edition of American Insight about particularly what's going on in Canada. The US is about to announce fresh sanctions on Iran. Latest breaking news out of America tonight is that they are about to announce, they say, the greatest economic slapdown on Iran since D-Day, they say. So we shall see but what happens there. But in the meantime, of course, there's a trade war that's broken out between the US and Canada. And that's got implications, you would think, for others as well. We've heard no more news about Anthony Albanese's, after the aftermath of Anthony Albanese's phone call with the US President Donald Trump, have we, about whether or not Mr. Trump is going to release or give us

0: some relief on those tariffs. I haven't heard anything more. But Hayley Chan has got some very interesting stories about what's going on with Canada. So let's do that, an edition of American Insight.
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0: Yes, well, tariff wars appear to be back, at least across North America. Last week, US-Canada trade talks broke down and Washington levied 50% tariffs on a range of goods. The Canadian Prime Minister, Mark Carney, who's still riding pretty high in Canadian public opinion polls, elected last year on a platform to resist Donald Trump's declared aim to make the country the 51st state, responded with a speech announcing truly reciprocal tariffs. There'll be one-for-one retaliation with 50% levies and tariffs targeting the US steel and dairy industries, and they'll take effect on September the 8th, according to Mark Carney. Now, US President Donald Trump then hit out on his social media platform to claim Canada wants the benefits of being a US state without being one, and accusing Canada of charging American farmers for many years massive amounts of tariffs. US Transport Secretary Sean Duffy, speaking here on Fox News, says that Canada should return to the negotiating table.
1: We want fairness for the American worker. And some of our best friends are the worst offenders that treat us the worst. And the fact that we provide their security for them, I mean, they take advantage of us. I think President Trump was the first one to go, you know what, that's not the kind of relationship that friends should have.
0: Well, domestically, new polling shows that some 76% of Canadians support their Prime Minister's decision to break off US trade talks and to fight fire with fire on the tariff front. Other recent polling shows that most Canadians no longer trust the United States. Well, joining us tonight for American Insight is Hayley Channer. Hayley's Director of the Economic Security Program at the US Study Centre at the University of Sydney. Hayley, good evening to you. Welcome to Nightlife.
2: Thank you so much.
0: Well, it's a real standoff now. Here we go. Is Canada to... Well, riff on their favourite winter sport. Is Canada on thin ice here, or is it their only alternative?
2: Well, it's funny you should say that, because I think that Canadian ice hockey gear is one of the things that are going to be tariffed by the United States. So ice hockey is really being brought into this tariff war. I mean, Canada really is stuck because it is so trade exposed to the United States.
0: Yeah, totally. Yeah.
2: I mean, there's 70 to 75% of Canada's exports go south of the border, and that is a significant amount of its exports. I mean, people often talk about Australia being very trade exposed to China. Well, in comparison to Canada, 30% of our exports go to China. So Canada is hugely trade exposed, which is partly why it's trying to diversify its exports. But that takes a lot of time.
0: Yes, Mark Carney's, I mean, he came to the prime ministership, didn't he, untested. He wasn't a politician. He was a banker, drafted into the prime ministership. And there was some thought that, well, maybe let's see how he goes as a politician. But he seems to have learnt the craft, and Canadians are taking to him, aren't they?
2: Well, he's been very good in terms of his media engagements. I mean, when you think back a couple of months, he was in Davos giving a speech where he talked about middle power agency.
0: Yeah.
2: He said that, you know, middle powers needed to get off the menu and find coalitions of willing, like-minded partners. And that really did appeal to Canadians, because they were offended by what President Trump had said about Canada being the 51st state. I even heard, going back to ice hockey, that between Canada and the US, that the Canadian fans booed the US, which would be the equivalent of New Zealand booing Australia in a rugby league match. So the reason that Prime Minister Carney is so popular now is because he looks as though he is standing up for Canada at this point, to all costs. But I think what we'll see is, if the tariffs remain in place, these sort of 50% tariffs on $20 billion of Canadian goods, you know, that's sort of 5% of Canada's exports to the US. That means that those Canadian companies are going to have less sales in the US. And when that starts,

0: President Trump needs to be seen to have had a win in some way. So a lot of world leaders are wondering how they can give President Trump off ramp so that he can save face. But if you're in a democracy like Canada or Australia, you don't want to lose face to your domestic public either. So Mark Carney is really in a difficult position because concessions would look bad and be bad for him politically.
1: Yeah, Canada's, I mean, we often compare ourselves to Canada, don't we? We're both middle powers. But Canada's also pursuing a strategy that includes deepening its partnership with China. Of course, a strategy that Australia has long pursued. This is a choice that sits in direct tension with the imperatives of staying anchored inside the North American orbit, isn't it? I mean, are they concerned about what they might see as the drift of a North American power into, an Asian Chinese orbit?
0: I think President Trump and the US administration generally were very annoyed with Canada lifting tariffs on almost all tariffs on Chinese electric vehicles coming into Canada. So originally, Canada was protecting its automotive industry by putting tariffs similar to the US and similar to Europe on Chinese EVs. Earlier this year, Mark Carney, he took most of those tariffs off, and he's actually now inviting Chinese investment into Canadian car manufacturers so that there'll be joint ventures. Now, that's a pretty risky strategy in itself because other countries in our own region, like Indonesia, have followed a similar pattern where they will open up their industry to Chinese investment. Indonesia did it with its nickel smelters. And the end result wasn't that Indonesian nickel smelters got rich, it was that China ended up owning a lot of those nickel smelters. So it is a risky strategy, Canada opening up its EV sector to China, but it's trying to put quotas on Chinese EVs to protect some Canadian manufacturers. It's just very difficult because there has in the past been a lot of forced technology transfer. Or China will demand that in order for Canada to sell its EVs to China, that those Canadian companies give up some of their IP. So it's a dangerous strategy, but Canada is looking for all options because, like I said, when you're, 75% dependent on the United States, you do have to look for other options. And in Australia's case, we are looking to diversify away from China, but we're also finding it very difficult because China is buying the majority of our iron ore, gas, and coal.
1: Yes, indeed. Yeah, we have to be concerned. I mean, well, I don't know whether we should be concerned with the US-Australia relationship as present. Last week, of course, the Prime Minister proclaimed that it had a great conversation with Donald Trump. This is our Anthony Albanese. He'd made a fresh plea for Australia to be given relief from the so-called Trump's tariffs, and said the US president had agreed to consider the request. This is after Donald Trump, of course, slapped an increased 12.5% tariff on Australia. Mr. Albanese said, "I've asked him to consider giving us relief from any of that." How might that play out, and what do we make of this phone call that was apparently so chummy, Hayley?
0: Look, unfortunately, I don't think that Australians should keep our hopes up because I can't see a way that Australia gets an exemption over other countries. I mean, when the US Supreme Court struck down President Trump's IEEPA tariffs earlier this year, the US then found other ways where it had more legal backing to put other tariffs on countries. And that's why we see this new 12.5% rather than 10% on Australian.
1: Won't they in turn be struck down, Hayley?
0: Well, because this is a different basis for this is on forced labour, there are more protections for the administration to pursue this without them being struck down. Because essentially, they were punishing countries that didn't have the same type of forced labour bans as the United States does. So even though Australia has got a very strong track record of trying to prohibit forced labour, countries like the UK, for example, got the lower 10%. So it was more a mechanism to bring tariffs back up rather than a reflection of how strongly countries are protecting against
1: Of
0: forced labour.
1: course, of course, it's just an artifice, isn't it? I mean, it's just a total joke, quite frankly. So you think that despite the chumminess of the phone call,

0: it's not going to make much difference.
1: No, I think if President Trump were to give any exemption to one country, you'd have 30 other countries asking for the same exemption. I mean, Australia, we, you know, have a trade deficit with the United States. We're importing a lot more from the US than we're selling to them. And if we can't get an exemption, no other country is going to get one. I mean,
0: doesn't make a lot of difference to us in a way, Hayley, does it? Because that's right. I mean, we have a trade deficit with them. You know, we're not selling that much to the US that it makes a difference, does it?
1: No, that's right. The bigger problem is the trade war, not between the US and Canada, but between the US and China.
0: Yeah.
1: When you've got the world's two largest economies locked in this sort of AI competition and, you know, competition over China's overcapacity and intellectual property theft, when you've got those two economies, which are, you know, China's our biggest trading partner, US is our biggest source of foreign direct investment, that's going to have the bigger impact on Australian economy. And I mean, US actions around Strait of Hormuz and Iran, that's going to have more economic and is already having bigger economic impacts on Australia because of the cost of petrol.
0: Hmm. Yep. Hayley Chan is with us, Director of the Economic Security Program at the US Study Centre at the University of Sydney, for this edition of American Insight. Hayley, we're getting a new US ambassador. This is not necessarily something to be enthused about. I don't know, really, is it? I mean, we're getting him. His name is David Bratt. He has a PhD in economics, apparently, although others have characterised him as a Tea Party conservative. In other words, he's a real MAGA type. What do we know about him, or what do you think he's going to be like, or does it matter?
1: Look, I think ambassadors very much do matter. I remember, you know, when Australia's had a particular ambassador from Japan in Australia, they can be very effective at pushing governments closer.
0: Mm-hmm.
1: They can also have the other impact of not having a large impact. So, I mean, it really is personality dependent. I mean, imagine what the Canadian ambassador to the US is going through right now. They do really matter. And I mean, even we saw Foreign Minister Penny Wong bringing in the Iranian ambassador for addressing down, the Israeli ambassador for addressing down. So they do matter. And Australia has had few American ambassadors in recent years. There's been very long gaps in between ambassadors, sometimes 18 months without having an ambassador. Partly, I think that's a bit of complacency on the United States part. They see Australia as a close ally. And so there's not a lot of urgency in recruiting and having a, you know, confirmed ambassador. But can I just plug a USSC report on who is David Bratt, the incoming ambassador? Because one of the very funny quotes from it is that one of the reasons that US ambassadors might not want to be, you know, come here is because they have to live in Canberra. So maybe if it was a Sydney posting, we'd have a lot more ambassadors coming through the country. But, I mean, in terms of Ambassador Bratt, he does have a PhD in economics. We know he is very interested in the critical minerals issue that Australia and the US are looking at. He used to be a free market advocate, but he has accepted that tariffs are important in a targeted way. So I'm not sure if that's him conceding to President Trump's tariff agenda or whether he genuinely believes that a targeted tariff regime is the best thing. But it is important to have a US ambassador here to keep the relationship moving forward. And there's so many policy areas that require careful, close attention, things like AUKUS, but also things like energy and minerals that require somebody to advocate for solutions on both sides to get more progress made in areas that are really urgent for both countries.
0: Mm. Just finally, the Iran situation. I'm amused by your remarks about having to live in Canberra.
1: Yeah.
0: It ain't that bad. They should be let know.
1: This time of year, I can't agree with you. I used to live there for 11 years, and I really appreciate the 24 degrees in Sydney today.
0: Now, Hayley, to the Iran situation, the US-Israel war with Iran, the Pakistani Chief of Defence Forces is travelling to Iran to try and reopen negotiations between Tehran and the United States. This is as Pakistan continues its, not unlikely, but surprising role as a mediator here. His visit comes as Washington says it's prepared to unveil more

0: economic sanctions against Iran, and Iran in turn has vowed to shut down all oil exports from the Gulf. Well, they're not shooting at each other, Haley. That's something. But they're also not talking, are they? Why?
1: Well, negotiations have broken down with Iran, and President Trump has been carrying on a lot of the negotiations in public through his Truth Social posts.
0: Yeah.
1: I mean, it's a very difficult situation for the US to bring to a conclusion because in many ways this works in Iran's favour.
0: They have no real interest probably in doing much about it, do they? Or, I mean, although the embargo, the trade blockade has got to be hurting them, surely.
1: The United States?
0: Yeah. No. I mean, the US embargo of Iran and the so on, that's got to be hurting Iran. So they've got that interest in sort of trying to broker a solution, haven't they?
1: Look, I think when you have regimes like the Iranian regime, they don't have the same concerns as a democratic country. So suffering of individual people doesn't rank as highly as it would here because they're not democratically elected.
0: Hmm.
1: Also, I wonder if Iran is similar to Russia in the sense that some of the population would accept that there's a constant rivalry with the United States and a sense of nationalism in putting up with some of this. But, I mean, the Iranian people will be suffering, and it's unfortunate that they're not considered more in this. But I'm very surprised that this conflict has gone on for as long as it has.
0: Yeah.
1: I imagined it would wind up within a couple of months, but Iran has discovered that it has this amazing choke point that it can now leverage. It can even charge levies to travel through the Strait of Hormuz. And the worst part is that it doesn't need to do very much to keep the strait closed because you can't, you know, companies can't afford the shipping and insurance costs, you know, and the number of attacks that there have been on Singaporean ships, on UAE ships, you know, there are no ships transiting the Strait of Hormuz now. So it is, obviously, it's an issue, an urgent issue for the United States, but the US is not as impacted by oil transit through the Strait of Hormuz, not like Asia is, for instance. You know, Asia relies 70% of its gas comes from the Strait of Hormuz, so we are acutely vulnerable, whereas the US is the largest, you know, LNG exporter in the world, and it doesn't get as much of its oil from that Strait of Hormuz. So economically, it is not as concerned, but politically, I think the US has lost a lot of face in this conflict.
0: Yeah. Yes, indeed. Are we looking at an oil shortage and therefore a fuel shortage crisis heading our way?
1: Well, the last couple of months, the way that we've coped is through reserves.
0: Yeah.
1: You know, countries have released reserves, emergency stockpiles. I mean, also China, for instance, it really cut down its requirement for oil. So there's some novel ways that countries are going about dealing with the crisis, but if it doesn't open up within the next couple of weeks, I mean, you know, Australians can expect what they've expected for the last couple of months, which is that diesel and petrol and jet fuel prices will increase. And because gas fuels the whole economy, prices of everything, you know, are likely to increase as companies pass on the extra costs. I mean, the US military has facilitated the transit of a small number of oil tankers through the southern part of the strait near Oman, but that is not the same as 100 ships passing through the strait every day.
0: No.
1: So it is definitely going to have an impact. I mean, our government has, you know, reduced the fuel excise, but that's come back on now. So there's only so much that the Australian government can do to soften the blow. And ultimately, yes, the prices are going to go up. I mean, I also think about things like the debt that we'll have to pay due to the COVID years. So it's unfortunate to say, but I think prices will be more expensive for Australian consumers and everyone should just save up.
0: All right, Hayley, terrific to talk. Appreciate your time. Thank you.
1: My pleasure.
0: Hayley Channa is the Director of the Economic Security Program at the US Study Centre at the University of Sydney.

0: Yes. We'll have another edition of American Insight next week. Interesting. Hayley was, I thought, very interesting. John of Coburg. John, if you're still listening, thank you for that. I'm very pleased to give a shout-out to your brother, Dean, of Ballarat. Sorry to hear the news. John says, can you please give a shout-out to my brother, Dean, of Ballarat, who passed away on the weekend? He was an avid listener, and he would tell my dad and the rest of the family, sometimes to their chagrin, whenever you would read my texts on air. Well, I enjoy your texts, John. I think they're often thoughtful and worth reading too. So thank you. Keep them coming too. And sorry to hear the news about your brother Dean. So condolences to you and the rest of the family as well. But good on you, Dean. Good on you for listening. And thanks. Well, I hope if there's some way, you probably still are listening up there. But thanks anyway. All right, that's about it for me. I've got to get out of here.
1: This is Nightlife
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1: on ABC Radio.
0: But Francis Leach is going to take over, and you know he's a lot better anyway. Hello, Francis.
3: Lushing, don't say such things,
0: come
3: Philip.
0: On,
3: how are you?
0: You know you are. You can't just sort of sit there and hide your bushel, as it were.
3: I've never been accused of hiding my bushel, Philip.
0: I think actually, no, hang on, you got to hide. No, it's hiding your light, not the bushel. That's right.
3: No wonder I got it wrong. Hey, I got into trouble.
0: What's doing, Francis?
3: Plenty, of course, our four quiz coming up in the next little while. Some playful topics. We're going to do disasters. You remember them. Geography, of course, testing people's geography. And some great quotes. A segment called Don't Quote Me. Three questions of famous quotes that people, they're all Australian too, people have said. We'll play some audio and you've got to identify who it was that came out with those eye-popping comments.
0: Oh, yeah.
3: And I love a bit of wordplay, word language play for all the pedants out there who are big on their spelling and the grammar, which isn't me. A lot of I don't know about you, Philip, but yeah. When I was at school and doing exams and writing essays, there was a lot of red pen involved in the corrections.
0: No, there wouldn't.
3: Leach, the ideas were good.
0: Leach would have been top of the class.
3: Ideas were good.
0: Leach, come out the front.
3: The grammar were terrible.
0: Put your essay up on the blackboard, everybody. Go and study it. That's how you do it.
3: Did you like writing essays?
0: Yeah, I did.
3: I did too. Is that a terrible thing for us to admit?
0: Well, someone had to like them. I even liked Latin homework. How about that? How bad's that?
3: What is even that?
0: What is that? That's right.
3: That's pre-Vatican II. Now we're giving ourselves up.
0: Yeah. I thought it was good fun. There were many things I didn't like, but you know.
3: Are we just revealing ourselves to be swats?
0: Yeah.
3: We just nerds, a little bit.
0: Nerds and swats, Francis. You know that.
3: Yeah, I'm with you. I was that for a while. Not anymore. I'm cutting loose now, Philip. Late of
0: night. Tonight in the program, you will see the real Francis Leach.
3: Spelling mistakes
0: unadorned,
3: and all.
0: Unadorned. That's right. With spelling mistakes, red pen everywhere.
3: Indeed. All right. And my bushel hidden.
0: No, you're not hiding your bushel. You hide your light. You see? Oh, you've hidden the bushel as well.
3: I'm hidden the whole lot. God. Safer for everyone that way.
0: Heaven's above. All right. Have a good one, mate. Thank you.
3: See you. Bye.
0: Francis Leach will have a terrific show for you. Tomorrow night, I'm talking with George Megalogenis, by the way, about his new analysis of Australia. It's very, very interesting. So that's in our first hour. So let's do that tomorrow. Here's the news.
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ABC News with David Rollins. The Kremlin has reacted strongly to the UK and France's announcement that they would provide blueprints for long-range cruise missiles.

0: files to Ukraine. Here's Europe correspondent Catherine Diss.
1: They have said that the decision adds more fuel to the fire and is being regarded as extremely negative. The Kremlin spokesperson Dmitry Peskov says that Britain is a participant in this war on Ukraine's side and accused London of doing everything it can to prevent progress towards an eventual peace deal. But like everything that we hear from the Kremlin, we have to take it with a pinch of salt, and this is a lot of propaganda. They're again trying to paint Ukraine and its Western allies as the aggressor here, when Russia is in fact the one that invaded Ukraine 4.5 years ago.
0: Federal Liberal MP Andrew Hastie says One Nation's candidates have been more honest about its migration numbers than the party leadership is willing to admit. Farah One Nation MP David Farley told insiders on the weekend that the party wanted net overseas migration of 130,000 plus at least 100,000 skilled workers, before Pauline Hanson and Barnaby Joyce said he'd made a mistake. Mr Hastie says that Mr Farley's comments showed he was honest and willing to expose the reality behind One Nation's headline target.
2: I think David Farley is a regional leader. He's a decent fellow. I've met him a couple of times. And I think he would have been offended by James Ashby essentially mocking his, what I thought, thoughtful contribution on Insiders yesterday. I was grateful that David Farley was more honest about the numbers, and it shows that he's got a good brain.
0: New data shows first home buyers are increasingly taking out loans, defying an overall trend showing property sales flatlining in the nation's major markets. Mortgage broking business Loan Market has found that first home buyers are the only cohort applying for more loans than they were in June. It suggests the federal government's changes to negative gearing and capital gains tax concessions to help first home buyers could be working. Chief executive of the property financing firm 13X, Peter Esso, says first home buyers now feel like the sentiment has swung in their favour.
3: I think the policy to date has been quite well managed. There has been a lot of sentiment around the investor side, a lot of noise around the negative gearing. I think they could have been worse. And I think investors are deterred by policy, but also by interest rates.
0: Authorities in China are investigating reports that formaldehyde is being used by producers to preserve the freshness of cabbages. With more on this story, here's China correspondent Alison Horn.
4: Food safety is taken incredibly seriously, given there have been so many scandals over the years. And this has come to light not necessarily from authorities, but from a citizen investigator who went around farms testing or trying to test and figure out whether or not the food that is coming off farms is safe in China. He went to the biggest cabbage producing region in China, Hebei. And while he was there, he noticed that they were dipping the cabbages from the ground into some sort of bucket.
0: Another black market peptide user has suffered liver damage, with doctors concerned a possible contaminated batch might be to blame. National Health Equity reporter Caitlin Gibran has more.
5: Seven people have now been hospitalised in Victoria with severe liver failure after using a counterfeit of the weight loss peptide retatrutide. Doctors have told the ABC a contaminated batch of unapproved peptides may be behind the liver damage cases. The Therapeutic Goods Administration is also worried about a cluster of liver failure patients, warning consumers that black market retatrutide is a counterfeit product. The TGA says it's particularly concerned that adolescents are injecting unapproved peptides that are being promoted on social media.
0: A $32 billion data centre has been proposed for Queensland's Western Downs near Dalby amid growing concern over the sector's water and energy use. The Western Downs Digital Park would be built about 250 kilometres northwest of Brisbane and is expected to become the largest facility of its kind in Australia. The developer says it would rely largely on air cooling and alternative water sources, but the project would still require substantial power and water during construction and operation. That's a taste of the latest ABC News.
6: Western Australia's weather, showers developing about the southwest capes, increasing in the afternoon and extending to southwest of a line, Lancelin to Bremer Bay by late evening. Slight chance of a shower in the northeast Kimberley. In Perth, 8 degrees overnight before a partly cloudy Tuesday, a top of 22. Winds northerly, 15 to 25 kilometres per hour, tending northwesterly in the middle of the day, then becoming light in the late evening. Wednesday, showers increasing 21, Thursday, shower or two, 19.
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13: G'day. Hello, Tuesday. Hello, everybody. Hope you're well, and I hope you can hang with me for the next few hours here on ABC Radio Overnights. Plenty to look forward to, including a chat with one of my musical heroes, a fellow by the name of John Wardle. But I knew him back as a young teenager as Jar Wobble, and he was a bass player extraordinaire in a band called Public Image Limited, which was the band that Johnny Rotten of the Sex Pistols formed after the Pistols broke up and made this incredible array of post-punk wild dub tunes, which sort of set the template for contemporary music for 25 years to come. And we're going to talk to John, or Jar, in a little while about his new project, which he's made with his kids. And it's a lot of fun, but it's like me meeting one of my heroes. It's going to be good fun. We're going to do that. We're also going to be talking about World Water Week, which is this week. And as our planet's climate changes and evolves and challenges us in ways we've never seen before, the use, storage and protection of water is becoming an increasingly important issue, not only for the strategic issues around water security, but just in our own daily lives, about how much water we use, how much water we're able to save, and what the cost of water is going to be. So we'll have that conversation in a little while. But of course, we have our four quiz too, which we're going to do right now. And I need you. I need you to call me. 1-300-800-222. 1-300-800-222 to play the four quiz this morning. Or you can also text through 0437-774-774. Now, we have for you a couple of interesting topics. Disasters through time. Events you'll remember for all the most horrific reasons, but we'll ask you a few questions about those. Geography, we'll test your geography. Don't quote me. I've got three outstanding quotes from three very different Australians that were eye-popping at the time, and I'll play the audio and you've got to tell me who was saying what, and words and language. That's our four topics set for today. You answer three, you go into the prize pool, and you might walk away with the coveted and much sought after ABC Overnight's quiz fridge magnet. But you need to hit the phones to play. 1-300-800-222, 1-300-800-222, or you can get on the text message and send it 0437-774-774 if you want to be involved. It's always good fun to play. If you answer three, you go into the prize pool and you can brag to your friends about being a winner on the program. It's 8 minutes past two on the east coast of Australia. It's 22 to two in South Australia and the Northern Territory. 8 past midnight in Perth. And before we do the quiz, another Q Queen and a crazy little thing.

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0: And it's time for the four quiz. That's you taking on the four different topics and getting your three questions in the bank, going into the prize pool and walking away with the fridge magnet. But you need to call to play. 1-300-800-222 is the number. Pick up the phone and punch in those digits, or you can also text 0437-774-774 if you want to be part of the action. You can send through your messages there as well. And Justin's in Frankston. He's our first player today. Hello, are you Justin?
2: Good, man. I just sent you a picture of two fish I caught with two hooks on my fishing rod.
0: Where were you?
2: I was at Mornington Pier. I caught three little leather jackets.
0: Oh, nice. Did you throw them back?
2: Yeah, I had to. They were only little. They were only like juveniles.
0: Yeah, you got to put them back. Got to put them back. Unless they're big enough to eat. I guess that's the cut.
2: Oh, definitely. Yeah, yeah. And that's the first time I've actually caught three fish in one day.
0: There you go. Congratulations.
2: Yeah, yeah, I put an extra hook on, I thought, you know, I'll try my luck, and what do you know, I caught two fish with the one line.
0: There you go. Now, mate, what do you want to start with? Which topic do you want to go to first? Disasters? Geography? Don't quote me for some eye-popping quotes from a very different cohort of Australians, or words and language?
2: Well, I'm not going to try geography because that was my worst one. So let's go try disasters.
0: Okay, disasters it is. Now, I need you to listen to this bit of audio. It was 1986 when this disaster occurred. Have a listen to this.
2: I wasn't born.
0: Yeah, sorry, you weren't born?
2: I wasn't even born, no. I was born 87.
0: Oh, well, you still might know this because it was very famous at the time. Have a listen to it, and you've got to tell me what disaster it refers to. Have a listen.
3: Engines at 65%, three engines running normally, three good fuel cells, three good APUs. Engines throttling up, three engines now at 104%.
4: Go and throttle up.
5: Roger, go and throttle up.
6: It happened just over 1 minute into flight.
3: 1 minute, 15 seconds, velocity 2,900 feet per second, altitude 9 nautical miles, downrange distance 7 nautical miles. We have a report from the flight dynamics officer that the vehicle has exploded. Flight director confirms that. We are looking at checking with the recovery forces to see what can be done at this point.
0: It was shocking. It happened live on television, and it was international news. Justin, do you know what it was?
2: I remember that one. That was the spacecraft Discovery disaster.
0: No, it wasn't Discovery, but you're in the right territory, but that was a little later. But thank you for playing.
2: Thanks, man. Enjoy your night.
0: You too, mate. Thank you for playing. 1-300-800-222 if you know, as we head to Stuart in Victor Harbour. Hello, Stuart.
7: Francis, g'day. How you doing?
0: I'm well. It was 1986. It was January.
7: I was literally born by then.
0: Yes. Do you remember what it was?
7: Was it the Columbia disaster?
0: No, it wasn't Columbia.
7: The teacher was aboard. It's NASA, need another seven astronauts.
0: Yeah, it was, but it was a different space shuttle. It was the Columbia one happened later, and the Columbia space shuttle disaster closed down the space shuttle program. But this was a previous one in 1986, Stuart. So we'll say goodbye, and we'll talk to you again soon, mate. Thank you for playing. 1-300-800-222 is the number to play. Jane and Mudgee knows what it is, as does Chris in Northern Rivers. Thanks for sending it through, and also Maria. Well done. Trev in Surfers Paradise. How are you, Trev?
8: Oh, hello, Francis.
0: How are you this morning?
8: I'm good. You brought back some bad memories when I was working for Telstra and we all got into the office in the morning and we just were, what the hell happened? We'd seen it on the news and all that. It was Challenger.
0: It was. It was a space shuttle Challenger on the 28th of January 1986, and all seven crew members, including the school teacher, Christy McAuliffe, who was on board as the first civilian to attempt to fly into space, lost their lives in that disaster. Well done, Trev. Excellent work straight up. One from one. Where do you want to go next? We can do geography. We can have a go. Don't quote me. Some of my favourite eye-popping quotes from a rather strange mix of Australians. Or you can do words and language.
8: Oh, let's do Don't Quote Me.
0: Okay. This is, we played this, I played this, Maddie, my producer tonight, in the studio before we came on to choose this one as our favourite quotes, and we both were rolling around the floor laughing. This is 2008. This is a young Australian in the suburbs of Melbourne who caused a national outrage for throwing a massive party that shut down his suburb and then refused to apologise for it. Have a listen to this audio and tell me if you remember his name.
4: What were you thinking?
9: I wasn't really.
4: Did your parents say you could have a party?
9: No.
4: Why did you?
9: I don't know, it was just a get-together with a couple of mates at first, and then we thought we might as well just have a bit of a party, and then it sort of just got out of hand and...
4: 500 people turned up, the air wing of the police force, the dog squad, your neighbours' cars were being destroyed. What have your parents had to say?
9: I haven't really talked to them because every time they call, I don't answer.
4: Take off those glasses and apologise to everybody that you frightened, to the police who were forced to retreat and whose cars have been damaged, and to the community who have had to pay for this. Take off your glasses and apologise to us.
9: I'll say sorry, but I'm not taking off my glasses.
4: Why not?
9: Because they're famous.
4: Because your glasses are famous.
9: Yeah.
4: Why are your glasses famous?
9: I know. Everyone likes them, so I don't know. I'm not taking them off.
0: Wow. I'm not taking my glasses off. They're famous, Trev. Who was that young man in 2008?
8: There's a lot of people who wouldn't take their glasses off. But, look, I remember this guy, the big yellow glasses. And there are a lot of white-bread people who go, "You're bad." And he's going, "Yeah, I'm just doing what you were doing 20 years ago, having fun." I don't know what Corey is doing now, but I hope he actually had that creative spark to go on and do something, because he was annoying, but he had something.
0: Corey Worthington, you're right. It was Corey.
8: Corey, yeah, I didn't know his last name.
0: No,
8: I'm
0: I was going to look at it that closely.
8: No. Yeah,
0: people knew him as Corey. It was Corey Worthington. I don't know what Corey's up to now, but yeah, I hope he's still got those yellow sunglasses.
8: I hope he rings in and said, "Yeah, I've written a book and done podcasts, and I'm got a chair on the United Nations."
0: Yeah,
8: I doubt it.
0: Yeah, that's a long shot. Might be a bit of a long shot. Okay, you got two down. So you need to go now for words and language or geography to get into the prize pool, Trev. What are you going to do?
8: Let's go geography.
0: Geography, okay. Which type of boot shares its name with a world capital city of around 500,000 people? Which type of boot shares its name with a world capital city of around 500,000 people who live there?
8: Look, I thought about boots. I found this on the web for I'm half one. Are you there?
0: Yes, mate, I am.
8: I thought about boots and I thought about cities, capital cities.
0: Yes.
8: Most capital cities have 1 million people or more, unless you're in New Zealand.
0: What's the answer, Trev?
8: I think it's a Wellington boot.
0: It is a Wellington. It is a Wellington boot. Well done. You are into the prize pool. Well played. We'll talk to you again soon.
8: It's been fantastic. I hope I'm allowed to talk to you tomorrow night, and I hope you're allowed to talk to me.
0: We'll see how we go. Thanks, mate. Thanks for playing. Talk soon. 1-300-800-222 to play the four quiz. Trevor's into the prize pool. Will Rob join him? He's our next contestant here this morning. Hello, Rob.
10: Good morning, Francis. How are you?
0: How's your morning been so far?
10: Still haven't seen a lot of it yet.
0: Fair enough. Well, I'm glad you could spend a little bit with... What's keeping you up into these wee hours?
10: Oh, I've got cabin fever, Francis. I had a little bit of surgery 4 weeks ago and I'm not allowed to drive for 6 weeks and it's driving me batty.
0: I
10: can't do anything that I want to do.
0: Are you able to walk or...?
10: Walking, yes. It's a long way to walk from here, though.
0: Yeah, fair enough. Well, how much longer have you got before you can get out on the open road again?
10: Oh, about 2 weeks.
0: Oh, okay, deep breath, Rob. Deep breath. Eyes on the prize. It'll be better when you're free and you're recovered. Anyway, let's take your mind off it by putting you through the four quiz. So our four topics are disasters, geography, don't quote me, which is some eye-popping quotes, as you heard there about from Corey Worthington.
10: Yes.
0: And words and language.
10: Let's go with geography first, please, Francis.
0: Okay, geography first. Name the two states in the United States that begin with a letter V.
10: Ooh. We would have Virginia.
0: Correct.
10: And the other one.
0: The letter V.
10: The letter V.
0: 50 or so to choose from.
10: Yeah, that's right. Yeah, 49 more chances.
0: Virginia is one. What's the other one that starts with a V? Any idea, Rob?
10: No, I should know it, but I don't.
0: All right, my friend. Well, we will talk to you again in the next day or two, no doubt, and hang in there with your recovery.
10: Good on you. Thanks, Francis.
0: Thanks, mate. 1-300-800-222 to play. 1-300-800-222 to play. Chris in the Northern Rivers is right on the money with his answer to that question. Let's see if Tessa can help us out with this geography question. Good morning, Tessa.
11: Good morning.
0: How are you today?
11: I'm at a hospital.
0: Okay. Did you know the answer to our question here? Which two states in the United States begin with the letter V? Now, we've got Virginia, so there's one other. Vermont. That is correct. Virginia and Vermont are the two that begin with the letter V. Well done. So you can choose now between us, because we always have to move to a different topic. If you answer a question correctly, you've got to move through the topics. We've got questions in the disaster section. Don't quote me, where I play you a quote from a famous quote or from maybe just have your eyes popping out of your head when you hear it. Or words and language. So a bit of grammar and wordplay. What do you want to do?
11: I'll try disasters.
0: Disasters it is. Okay. Tell me this. The Hillsborough disaster of 1989 occurred at a football stadium on the 15th of April 1989. In which English city did it occur, where we saw over 96 people die in a terrible crash? Which city? It wasn't Liverpool. Liverpool was involved as one of the clubs that were participating in the FA Cup semi-final that day, but it wasn't held in Liverpool. Thanks, Tessa.
11: Okay.
0: Thanks. We'll talk to you soon. 1-300-800-222. 1-300-800-222 to play the four quiz. Let's go to Tony in Canberra this morning. Hello, Tony.
12: Hello there. Go Bankers next year.
0: How are you?
12: I'm good, mate.
0: Do you know the answer?
12: Do I know the answer? You go.
0: Yeah, I'll ask you the question again. So the Hillsborough disaster, terrible, terrible, terrible event. Over 90 people lost their lives on that day at the FA Cup semi-final being played on the 15th of April 1989 between Liverpool and Nottingham Forest. But it was being played at a neutral ground in which city?
12: Manchester.
0: It wasn't Manchester.
12: Oh,
0: it wasn't Manchester. Thanks for playing.
12: Cheers, brother.
0: Thanks. 1-300-800-222. 1-300-800-222. If you know, Gary knows. Thank you, Gary. The answer he sent through on the text message by sending it on 0437-774-774. Danny in Coffs Harbour. Hello, Danny.
13: Good morning, Francis. How are you?
0: I'm good. How's your week started so far?
13: Yeah, very well. Very well. Had a day down Markula Beach yesterday, and it was, quite pleasant.
0: Oh, where's that? So update my geography here. I'm not aware of that place.
13: Near Coolum, just north of Maroochydore.
0: Sounds terrible.
13: it was a lovely lady girlfriend of mine, and, it was quite good practicing my cricket. And
0: excellent.
13: Having a bit of a jam on the guitar and tambourine and maraca and flute recorder, and yes.
0: Excellent. You're playing a bit of music and enjoying
13: burger and prawn, and had a quiet, sneaky beer, and the lovely Robin had a wine, and it was great.
0: Oh, that's how to do it. That's how to do a Monday. Very nice indeed. Now,
13: back to work Wednesday.
0: Yeah,
13: that's another rat race. Back to the rat race tomorrow.
0: You don't even have to think about it for now. That's good.
13: That's it, yes.
0: Do you know the answer to our question here? So this disaster happened in 1989 at a football stadium in an English city. Now, the game was between semi-final of the FA Cup between Liverpool and Nottingham Forest. It was in a neutral venue. Do you know which city that it occurred in? Of course, the local police were very much at the centre of the investigation into this and also the controversy around it. And that sort of gives you some idea, if you know the story, where it happened. Do you know where it was?
13: Was that Sheffield?
0: It was. It was in Sheffield, Yorkshire, in 1989, at the home of Sheffield Wednesday Football Club. That is correct. Well done.
13: Thank you.
0: Okay, so one down. Now we can move to other topics. We've got geography. We can do, don't quote me. I can play you a quote that certainly get your attention. Or words and language. Nobody's been brave enough to take words and language on. I reckon that's the place to go.
13: Yeah, why not?
0: Okay, good man. Here we go for your second question. Which three-letter prefix, meaning under, can be placed before the words like text, zero, and standard to create new words? Which three-letter prefix, meaning under, can be placed before text, zero, and standard to create new words?
13: Three-letter text. I'll just say sub.
0: So you can, it's a three-letter prefix meaning under. So you can say subtext, sub-zero, substandard.
13: Yes.
0: Well done.
13: Thank you.
0: Two from two. So we've got one more to get you in the prize pool with Trev here. You've done your question related to disasters and you've done a question related to words and language. So you can go, don't quote me, or you can have a punt at our final geography question.
13: Well, I'll stick with words and language.
0: I know. The rule is once you've done a topic, you have to move to the next.
13: Oh, fair enough. Okay, we'll go to, the geography.
0: Geography it is. Okay, tell me this. In which Spanish city would you find the famous San Fermín Festival, home of the annual Running of the Bulls?
13: Madrid?
0: No, it's not Madrid. Thanks for playing, Danny.
13: All good. Thank you, Francis.
0: All right, have a great rest of your time off too, my friend.
13: Cheers. Thank you, sir.
0: Okay, 1-300-800-222 is the number to play if you want to be part of the four quiz. Get on and tell me now if you know the answer to that question, where the Running of the Bulls is happening in which Spanish city, then you're up and running. Get on the phone, 1-300-800-222 or 0437-774-774 to be involved. Love to have you on the program. Trev alone in the prize pool at the moment. So we need somebody else to join him there. Here's the Stone Roses before that, though. ABC Radio Overnight's Francis Leach with you today.

0: 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The magic of the Stone Roses and She Bangs the Drum here on ABC Radio Overnights.
1: One of Australia's most recognisable broadcasters is facing the biggest battle of his life. Alan Jones has pleaded not guilty to multiple historical sexual assault charges, and now the case is before the courts.
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0: And we're mid-chips on the four quiz, taking your calls, answering our four topics: disasters, geography, don't quote me, or words and language. Don't quote me, I'll play you a quote from an Australian who I said something a little outrageous, or at least, you know, memorable, and you've got to tell me who it is. Let's speak to Robin, who's given us a call from the UK again. Hello, Robin, how are you?
4: Hello, Francis. Can you hear me clearly?
0: I can hear you very clearly. How are you?
4: Not bad. I'm absolutely fine. Standing outside, it's 19 degrees on the thermometer, but it's bright sunshine here in East Yorkshire. And as the Yorkshire people say, that'll do.
0: That'll do. And then down pub later?
4: No. I don't drink alcohol with other people. That's a stupid thing to do. I like to drink a cup of tea. I'm English.
0: Yeah, from Yorkshire as well. Absolutely. I can imagine. Well, which part of Yorkshire are you in again? Remind me.
4: I'm in Kingston-upon-Hull, yep. And it's called Kingston-upon-Hull because the king came here, so it's Kingstown-upon-Hull because of the River Hull. And, of course, it's got the great thing, it's got the Humber there, a massive yes. amount of water, and the Hull, and the English Channel, so you've got a nice little microclimate. Yeah. So when it was 41 in London earlier this year, it hit 31, 32 up here. 10 degrees is a lot different, as you know, in Australia.
0: Absolutely, and Hull would be humming at the moment after Hull City Tigers defeated Manchester United in their opening game in their return to the Premier League on the weekend, Robin.
4: Yeah, but I remember in the late 90s when West Ham did Man U twice. I couldn't stop laughing.
0: All right, so let's jump into the quiz. Which topic would you like?
4: Name them for me, please, because I was just taking a delivery from Amazon.
0: Okay, disasters. So a disaster, particularly Australian. There's one left that's an Australian disaster. Geography. A don't quote me question, where I'll play you a famous quote and you've got to tell me who's saying it. And words and language.
4: Let's go for words and language, because the world is a wonderful place.
0: Okay, let's start with this one then. Beginning with the letter P, what Latin-derived medical term refers to the time following childbirth?
4: Well, I think it might be paediatrics.
0: No, paediatrics is the medicine of infants.
4: No problem, Francis.
0: Hello, mate. Enjoy the sunshine there while it lasts.
4: I will do.
0: Thank you, my friend.
4: We'll talk to you soon.
0: 1-300-800-222 to play.

0: Karen is in Sydney. Hello, Karen.
1: Hello, Chris.
0: How are you this morning?
1: Good, thank you.
0: Do you know the answer to our words and language question? Beginning with P, what Latin-derived medical term refers to the time following childbirth? Any idea, Karen? No, she's gone. So we'll talk to her again soon. So let's talk to David in Mount Waverley. Maybe David knows. Hello, David.
2: Francis, just a question before we get going.
0: Yes, go ahead.
2: Before you played the song, you were asking the question about where the bulls run.
0: Yes.
2: Can I answer that question, or have you changed?
0: Oh, no, no, that's a good point. Let me get back to that. Thank you for correcting me. I've jumped ahead of myself. Yes, you can answer that question, David. Yes.
2: Okay, it's Pamplona.
0: Yes, it is. Well done. Have you been? Have you run with the bulls?
2: No, I'm not that dumb and I'm not that stupid.
0: I've looked at it and gone, what would you do that? One slip and you're in a real world of hurt.
2: Exactly, mate. I don't want 600 kilos of bull running over the top of me.
0: I mean, the adrenaline rush must be pretty intense, but, you know, I don't know. I'll tap out for that one. Definitely. Okay, so let's get back to our words and language question because that's already in play. So you're one down. Do you know what that is, the Latin-derived medical term that refers to the time following childbirth?
2: Francis, no, I just rang for the bulls.
0: Well, you got that right. Thank you for moving us on, though, and getting me back on course. I appreciate it.
2: Bye.
0: Thank you. 1-300-800-222. Joyce, you are right. Thank you for answering correctly. Also, Annette in Perth as well. She is sent through on the SMS text message, and she is correct too. Good on you for being on the money with that. Let's get back to Karen. She dropped out, but she's back with us. Maybe she can help us out. Hello, Karen. You're back.
1: Hi, Francis. Yes, sorry.
0: No, that's okay.
1: Lost you.
0: That's okay. Do you know the answer to our question? Beginning with P, what Latin-derived medical term refers to that time following childbirth?
1: Right. I think it would be postnatal.
0: No, not quite, no, because that's not the Latin version. There's a Latin word for it. But yeah, in the right ballpark. But no, Karen.
1: Okay.
0: Sorry to be a pedant.
1: Thank you.
0: But thanks for playing. 1-300-800-222 to play. Helen in Broome, in beautiful Broome, Western Australia. Hello, Helen.
3: Hello, Francis. Nice to speak to you.
0: How are things in Broome, at midnight in Broome on a Tuesday morning?
3: About 19 degrees. We've got our fans on, but not our air cons.
0: Nice. Sounds lovely.
3: Yeah.
0: Perfect. Now, do you know the answer to our question here?
3: Yes, I'm a nurse. I think it's postpartum.
0: It is. Postpartum is correct.
3: Yes.
0: That being the Latin term for it. Well done. Okay, so let's move to our next topic. We've got one more question in our disaster section and a question or two in our don't quote me section where I play you a quote and you've got to tell me who the person is that's speaking and what they're talking about.
3: None in geography left?
0: No, we've emptied geography. We've done our three questions here.
3: All right. Well, I'll go for disasters.
0: Okay, you might remember this. I certainly do as a child. In 1977, on Tuesday the 18th of January, turned the radio on and heard about this. A train derailment, a bridge collapsed onto carriages. Which Australian rail disaster happened in 1977?
3: Oh, Granville?
0: It is. It was. Terrible, yes. Terrible day.
3: Shocking.
0: 84
3: Shocking.
0: People died and 217 injured.
3: No. Terrible.
0: Just, yeah, terrible. But you have done well. So you've got two from two. And we need to pick one from the don't quote me section here to see if we can get you into the prize pool. Are you ready to play this?
3: Yes.
0: Okay.
3: Thank you.
0: I'm going to play you a grab from Bob Catter. So hold on to your hat here. Hold on to your hat. He got really fired up in August of 2025. Have a listen to him. And then you've got to tell me why he got so angry.
4: Oh, mate, don't say that, because that irritates me, and I punch blokes in the mouth for saying that. Don't you dare say that. My family have been in this country for 140 years, right? So if you say anything like that, I have, on many occasions, punched blokes in the mouth, right? So I'm restraining myself today. Don't say it. Oh,
0: Bob,
3: I remember it, but I can't remember what he was talking about. Did someone call him a foreigner or something?
0: Oh, you're in the right ballpark, but it's more specific than that.
3: Yeah.
0: Someone asked him a question

0: Yeah, Atherton Tablelands, yeah.
1: Beautiful
0: That's
1: part
0: right.
1: of the world. Love it.
0: It's a beautiful part of the world, yeah. I do electrical work out here.
1: Now, well, he might be your local member, Bob Catter.
0: Not too sure about that, no.
1: Do you know what he was? Why he got so upset in that clip that I played?
0: What's quite interesting, you know, electricity, one thing that really fascinates me about it is that your lights that are there, your light in your room, it's actually turning on and off 50 times a second. And that's how electricity works. It's called 50 hertz.
1: There
0: so
1: you go.
0: Believe it or not, it's turning on and off so fast.
1: We can't notice it.
0: You can't actually see it. Yeah.
1: Incredible.
0: It's just mind-boggling, isn't it?
1: It is. Now, can I get you back onto the topic of the question here? Do you know why he was getting so upset, Bob Catter?
0: I don't know. He's sometimes seen on TV and he does get quite upset. maybe, I don't know, was Pauline Hanson there?
1: No.
0: Was he upset with Pauline Hanson?
1: Not this time. Thanks for playing, mate. Thanks for calling us. Bob in Greenacre. How are you, Bob?
2: G'day, Francis. How are you,
1: mate? I'm well. Do you know why Bob Catter was going to threaten to punch that guy in the mouth?
2: I'm a little elated, mate, I do.
1: What was it?
2: Bob's, he was of Lebanese background. He didn't like people bringing it up.
1: That is right. He was asked about his Lebanese heritage, and he was not happy. Sorry, Habibi. He was asked about his Lebanese heritage, and he was going to punch the guy in the mouth. Not the best way to go about things, but that's Bob. Okay, so you've got that one right. So we've only got a few more to go, and one of them is we're going to have to take you to words and language because that's where we've got to go. Complete this saying, early to bed and early to rise makes a man what?
2: Healthy, wealthy, and wise.
1: It does. Well done. 2 from 2. Now, I'm going to ask you a question in extra time here to see if we can get you into the prize pool with Trev. You ready?
2: Yep.
1: Okay. And it's a geography question in extra time to see if we can get you 3 from 3. What colour sea lies between China and Korea? What colour sea? The name of the sea. It's not colour differently, but it has a name that relates to colour. What colour sea is it between China and Korea?
2: I've got a bad feeling you're going to tell me and I'll remember it then only.
1: Well, pick a colour and have a crack.
2: Yeah, yellow.
1: It is. Well done. It's the yellow sea. Well done, Bob. You're into the prize pool.
2: I don't know how that happened.
1: It was meant to be. Meant to be, my friend. Well done, mate. Thank you for playing.
2: Thanks, Francis. Cheers, mate.
1: Thanks to everyone who played. And we'll do it again tomorrow here on ABC Radio Overnights. We'll come back and announce the winner after we hear from Natalie Imbruglia.

0: She's back, Natty Imbruglia there from her seventh album called Algorithm. It's out in a couple of weeks' time. And that's Upside Down here on ABC Radio Overnights. And Trev, you've won. Give us a call back, Trev, on the coast there. You have got three questions right, put you in the prize pool. We've plucked you out. You have won the coveted ABC Radio Overnights fridge magnet. Give us a call back and we will play the four quiz again tomorrow morning here as well.
1: Plunging on the blind side.
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0: Hope you're having a good morning. In a moment, we're going to talk about Book Week. It's here. It's hard work for some parents too, the expectations to make sure Book Week is magic for everyone. And we'll talk about that and how parents are coping with all of that in just after we hear from Gloria Gaynor.

0: I hope the mirror ball was spinning in your room, wherever you are around, and you're able to do a bit of a turn on your imaginary dance floor there with Gloria Gaynor, a disco classic, I Will Survive, here on ABC Radio Overnights. Francis with you. Hope you're having a good one, however you're spending the morning. Now, it is book week, and for kids, very, very exciting time, particularly when they head to school and the focus is on their favourite books, their favourite characters, readings, reading books, but dressing up as well. Dressing up big time, and like a lot of these things, what starts out as a fun exercise can become very stressful for parents because, hey, competition is the thing that starts to kick in, and is my child dressed the right way? And have they got the right costume? Is their friend is dressed, you know, up to the nines? Are my kids feeling inadequate? All of these things play into added stress for parents and, of course, expense as well. In this time of cost of living crisis, spending time and money on a kid's costume can really start to add up, particularly if you've got more than one child enjoying Book Week. Tanya Dandrinos from the ABC Newsroom had a look at Book Week and how to navigate it if you're finding it a little bit tough.
1: Book Week is here across Australia, celebrating children's love of books and reading. Kids are showing up at school dressed as their favourite literary characters. Children's Book Week began in Australia back in 1945, and from the late 80s, each year has had a national theme. This year, it's Symphony of Stories. It's about what books might sound like if you could hear them, a colourful collection of characters bursting out of books with their weird and wonderful instruments. At Port Melbourne Primary School, that symphony of characters was streaming into the playground.
2: We're Care Bears.
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1: The idea of Book Week is to foster a lifelong love of reading. Children's author Dr. Kate Temple is perhaps best known for the best-selling picture book series Bin Chicken. She's travelling across the country as part of Book Week celebrations and says in the digital age, literature is worth the fight.
6: It's never been more challenging to encourage reading, and parents know that, teachers know that. The important thing is that we are now taking this conversation into the importance of pleasure-based reading. Pleasure-based reading is the engine room of literacy. It's the momentum that helps children to find their way through other more complex texts.
1: Mum of two, Melinda Street, says Book Week is a highlight on her calendar.
7: I love seeing the costumes from Book Week because it's just that excitement over books, and that's the whole point of it. This year we have The Green Sheep and Detective Bean.
1: Melinda's advice to other parents struggling with a hot glue gun is there's nothing wrong with keeping it simple.
7: Sometimes I think people overthink the costumes. It's perfectly okay to just do a mask. And most kids can achieve a mask. I know one previous year we did the Hungry Caterpillar, and I think my eldest was six at the time. He did his own mask up and coloured it all in, so he got the joy from that. It wasn't best costume of the room kind of thing, but he was so proud of it because he built it.
1: Book Week is fun and cute, but for some parents it means extra stress on top of an already busy schedule, with late nights perfecting costumes and an added hit to the hip pocket. Georgie Dent is the CEO of parent advocacy network The Parenthood. She says Book Week, along with other days in the school calendar where children are encouraged to dress up, are a challenge for families as cost of living pressures continue to mount.
8: A lot of families are doing their best just to get through the ordinary weeks. So when you throw in something additional, which requires time and money and planning and thinking, I think that's where we hear the frustration from parents, which is they're just trying their best and they've got a lot to do. I think it would be worth thinking about what are the creative workarounds here that we want to give kids the enjoyment and creativity of dressing up and costumes and connecting with the storybooks that they love and those characters, but also recognising the very real pressures that are on households.
1: Children's Book Week runs until Friday.
0: Tanya Dren.

Us reporting there on Children's Book Week, one of the great joys, no doubt, being able to read a book with a young person, introducing them to your favourite children's book and seeing their face light up. If you get the chance to do that this week, have at it. You'll get as much fun out of it as they will. Coming up to the latest from the ABC News, then after that we're going to be talking about Water Week, where we focus on water, its use, conserving it, the price of it as well, and how we can all play our part to make sure that we're doing the best with what is such a precious, precious resource. Before the news, though, let's pedal out to Wedding Cake Island with Midnight Oil.

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1: This is ABC News with David Rowlands. Andrew Hastie is warning Western Australian Liberals against going soft on One Nation as the minor party threatens to break into Labor's heartland. The Federal Liberal MP says a One Nation victory in Secret Harbour would not be a win for his party, despite State Leader Basil Zemplis arguing that Labor losing the seat would still be an opportunity. Mr Hastie says the lesson from the Liberals' 2021 federal election defeat is that voters punish parties that appear to give up, arguing that they should fight for every vote, especially given his belief that they have a strong local candidate.
2: We've done a lot of work. We've known about this by-election since December last year. So we've had time to prep the ground. We've got an outstanding candidate in Ryan Robinson, a former submariner, a small business owner. And

0: and also a local councillor in the area, young family as well. I mean, he's representative of the community at large. So we should be fighting to win this.
1: The Productivity Commission says it remains committed to conducting its work independently and objectively, despite the political debate surrounding its review of the GST system. Prime Minister Anthony Albanese has reaffirmed his support for the 2018 GST deal, which guarantees WA a 75% floor. That's despite the Commission describing the arrangement as a costly mistake in its interim report. Productivity Commissioner Angela Jackson says the Commission will continue to rigorously carry out its work.
2: In terms of our job and what we do from here, it doesn't change a lot. So we put out interim reports for all our inquiries. We then go through a pretty thorough process of receiving submissions from the public and interested parties and holding public inquiries before then finalising our report, which we're due to do at the end of the year.
1: British Prime Minister Andy Burnham has doubled down on his support for Ukraine, agreeing to supply long-range missile blueprints and calling for stronger sanctions on Russia. It comes as Ukraine marks its Independence Day from the Soviet Union in 1991, with several European leaders travelling to Kyiv for the occasion. The President of the European Union Council, Antonio Costa, meantime, says the EU is accelerating the rollout of a loan to Ukraine of more than $145 billion. Mr. Burnham says the UK and France will help Kyiv develop the cruise missiles.
3: I am pleased to confirm today that I have approved that request, and that British and French industry, and we thank President Macron and his colleagues too, that we will now work with Ukraine to take this capability forward.
1: US President Donald Trump has announced he's increasing tariffs on all imported vehicles, automotive parts and steel to 50% from January the 1st next year. In a social media post, Trump has also again lashed Canada, claiming they've been ripping the USA off for years and that there's a $60 billion US dollar trade deficit between the two nations. Last week, talks on a US-Canada trade deal broke down, with both nations vowing to impose tariffs on each other's goods. However, US Trade Representative Jamison Greer says the tariffs only impact a small portion of trade with Canada.
4: I think this is a little bit of a tempest in a teapot. The tariffs went into place over the weekend, which we warned about for a long time. They only cover about 5% of Canadian trade and only 0.06% of US overall consumption.
1: A Syrian court has sentenced a top Muslim cleric to life in prison after he was convicted of exploiting his position and inciting violence. The BBC's Hugo Beshega has this report.
5: Ahmed Hassan's critics labelled him the barrel bomb mufti for his ardent support for the regime. He is the 10th Assad-era figure to be sentenced under the new authorities, who came to power after the former leader was ousted nearly 2 years ago. Bashar al-Assad, who fled to Russia, was sentenced to death earlier this month. The trials have given Syrians some sense of justice in a country where many were frustrated with the lack of accountability for the crimes committed during the brutal civil war. But activists are calling for more transparency on how the verdicts have been reached.
1: And Essendon has officially appointed Mark McVeigh as its new senior AFL coach on a three-year deal. The 232-game Bombers champion returns after nearly 14 years away from the club, having most recently spent time as an assistant coach at Sydney. In a statement, Essendon president Andrew Welsh says the decision to appoint the 45-year-old was a unanimous one from the club's board. McVeigh will commence work immediately, taking part in player exit meetings in the coming days. ABC News.
6: Western Australia's weather, showers developing about the southwest capes, increasing in the afternoon and extending to southwest of a line, Lancelin to Bremer Bay by late evening. Slight chance of a shower in the northeast Kimberley. In Perth, 8 degrees overnight before a partly cloudy Tuesday, a top of 22. Winds northerly, 15 to 25 kilometres per hour, tending northwesterly in the middle of the day, then becoming light in the late evening. Wednesday, showers increasing 21, Thursday, shower or 2, 19.
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8: 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There are some times when you don't win. And you can have a run that obviously in time will be offset by a winning streak.
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10: good morning to you.
11: Hope you're well. Coming up this hour, we'll be talking gardening with Angie Thomas from Yates. Always love a gardening chat. Always learn something new every time I do. So we'll take your calls as well on 1300 800 222. 1300 800 222 is the number. A little later on when Angie joins us. And next hour, catching up with a musical hero of mine by the name of, you would know him, or his parents' name was John Wardle, but I knew him back in the day as Jar Wobble. Bassist extraordinaire with Public Image Limited, but these days making really interesting records with his own family as well, including a really fun and interesting rereading of some Beatles classics. We're going to talk to Jar Wobble next hour here on ABC Radio Overnights. Right now, though, it's Water Week, and there's no doubt that as we come to terms with all of the challenges that we face, both in terms of the climate that we have made for ourselves and the cost of living as well, water, the cost of water, the cost of energy to heat that water is becoming a really difficult point, a pressure point within family groups. Now, as part of Water Week, Bernie Emby joins us. He's CEO of TouchGrid, and he's involved in a campaign to help people understand what water costs are about and how better to use their water and to get the better of their shower time. He's the inventor of Shower Star, and he's going to tell us all about that here this morning on ABC Radio Overnights. G'day, Bernie. How are you going?
12: Hi, Francis. How are you?
11: I'm well. It is that thing, isn't it? You know, we used to take for granted we could have a shower for as long as we like it and, you know, didn't think too much about it. But that's not a luxury that we can afford ourselves these days.
12: Yeah. I mean, it's interesting with showers because showers are really the intersection between energy and water. So we often don't think about that so much. We just think about showering as being water-focused. But as we've seen energy prices go up, it becomes much more noticeable the cost to actually heat water. So it's become a sort of a sore point for many households.
11: How much of our energy costs do you reckon are taken up by heating water in our homes?
12: So heating water is generally the second largest consumer of energy. It's a bit behind space heating. So air conditioning or heating the air in your home. So it's the second largest generally in most homes.
11: So that's it's quite a pressure point, particularly when those energy costs go up. You know, if we're not mindful, we can find ourselves paying hand over fist for what we used to think was a fairly manageable cost pressure in the household.
12: Exactly. Yeah. And what we've also, what the research shows quite clearly is, you know, as showering is more than just getting clean nowadays for a lot of people. People use, especially younger folks, they tend to use showers as a way to de-stress, relax. And so we've also seen, you know, water heaters, the tanks have gotten bigger. So in the older days, hot water was much more limited. If you spent too long in the shower, you'd have one of your parents probably knocking on the door saying, "Don't use all the hot water."
11: Absolutely. I got that very loudly on the door in a household of seven of us. Yeah. Opportunity and time was very limited.
12: Or you'd find a brother or a parent going into the kitchen and turning on the hot water and you'd hear a scream as there was cold water being used coming through the shower.
11: Oh, tick, tick.
12: But a lot of that has gone away now. So a lot of the technology, you get almost limitless hot water. So shower times have extended. People soak in the shower, you know, 10, 15, 20 minutes or even more sometimes. And so the technology's enabled people to have longer showers and you know, people like to, it's become more than just getting clean. People sort of linger in the shower and
11: it's a bit of a sanctuary, isn't it, at times? You can use
12: it is. It is.
11: Very
12: yeah.
11: expensive. I'd love to hear from people. 1-300-800-222. 1-300-800-222 if you want to give us a call. Or 0437-774-774. If you want to tell us about what the politics of showering in your house and how you manage your water consumption. If you're living in a house with lots of young people in particular, or you're just mindful of the cost that's involved, particularly since water has become so expensive and heating water has become really, really expensive, give us a call, 1-300-800-222 or 0437-774-774. And also some memories of how your parents used to deal with you and showering, and whether you got the hurry on or whether you got the tap turned on so that the lovely warm jets of water became ice cold and demotivated you from lingering too long under the shower. Give us a call. We're with Bernie Emby here, CEO of TouchGrid, and he's part of the ShowerStar, inventor of ShowerStar. Tell us about ShowerStar and what it does, Bernie.
12: Yeah, so ShowerStar grew out, our background is really working with energy efficiency and utilities that are helping promote energy efficiency. And we saw that a lot of them were giving out, a lot of the energy utilities and water utilities were giving out shower timers, these little sand timers your listeners might be familiar with. And generally when we were chatting with these folks, they would tell us that most people weren't using them, the shower timers properly, and they were really looking for a way to really get people to change their showering behavior. So, like, technology has moved on. We've got a few more tools available to us now. We've got, you know, apps, and we've got connected technology now. And so ShowerStar is really a modern take on the sort of the traditional sand timer. And there's two things that it does quite differently, because most people, when they have those traditional sand timers, they use them for a day or two and then they forget to use them. So you get into the shower, you're showering away, and you sort of go, oh, geez, I forgot to turn it upside down. And the second thing is, if people do remember to turn them upside down, most people don't even notice when it runs out of when you run out of sand or run out of time. So ShowerStar was designed to use what we call behavioral science theory. And so the two big differences are one is you clip it onto your shower pipe and it automatically senses when somebody turns on the tap and starts the timer. And that's a huge difference, because people just, they don't have to change their behavior. They don't have to remember. If you get my drift.
11: Yep.
12: So they just get in, they turn the shower on, it senses, and then it uses a very simple traffic light system, green at the start of the shower, of the shower time, amber halfway through and red at the end. And it's just got this light system. And it's this process of just giving people a small nudge to say, hey, just be mindful, just remember that, this is the shower time, and be aware of it.
11: And what's it timed to, or do you set your own time limits?
12: You can set your time, but most utilities really encourage people to aim for a 4-minute shower. That's the universally promoted sustainable shower time.
11: 4 minutes. That's a short shower for most younger people, in my experience.
12: Yeah. Yes.
11: That's
12: yes,
11: brutally short.
12: Yes and no. I think there's a couple of things just to point out with that. If you're mindful, when I first started on this journey, my average shower time was about 7 or 8 minutes, and I actually thought there was no way that I could get to 4 minutes. But once you actually become mindful, you get into the shower and you're mindful of time, 4 minutes is actually plenty of time to have a decent shower. The one exception to that is probably girls, women with longer hair, they tend to take a bit longer. They don't do it all the time, but there might be a couple of showers during the week where they wash their hair, they condition their hair, and they need a little bit more time to get that, get the shampoo out of their hair. But generally, if you can aim at 4 minutes, that you're doing really well, and it's very doable.
11: 1-300-800-222 is the number. If you want to tell us about your shower routine, and are you conscious of how much time you spend in the shower? and the expense associated with it. You can also send through text message 0437 774 774. This one's come from George, a text message, and it's a good question because I'm often thinking about this too, particularly in my older home that I live in, and I live upstairs, you know, the shower is upstairs, so water takes a long time to get through the pipes and be warm, so I feel like I'm wasting a lot of water before it even gets warm. How much water do we waste waiting for the hot water to arrive in a shower? That is something that I worry about.
12: Yeah, that's referred to as structural waste. So generally in the older houses, you have the water heaters focused, located on the other side of the house. It can be sort of quite far removed. And so you have this
11: column of cold water. Exactly my situation, Bernie.
12: So there's not a whole lot you can do with that. There are some inventions out there that they call them hydroloops, where the water kind of circulates, but those are pretty costly to install. There's a great little Australian invention. It's like a little box that you put in the bottom of the shower. When you run your shower, it just collects the water. It's portable, you know, so you could turn it up and then you sort of walk outside and you can use that on your plants. There are a couple of little things, but generally that structural waste is quite hard to avoid.
11: It is in old properties. It does recall, Bernie, those days during some severe droughts about 10, 15 years ago when we were all carrying buckets into the shower and often more than one bucket to try to capture that shower water and reuse it. I mean, we have been through that, haven't we?
12: Yeah, so that was, you know, if you've lived through sort of water shortages, you'll be sort of well aware of, you know, I mean, it's front and center for you. Those sort of actions, putting buckets in the shower, that's to address that structural waste at the beginning of the shower, waiting for the water to warm up. But people were also collecting water during the shower, using grey water and using that on the garden to water flowers or whatever. Plants. During the whole shower, you're trying to capture as much of that water because the water is still very useful for gardens and so on.
11: We haven't really got great at using wastewater from our homes, say from downpipes from showers or baths or even from the kitchen and recycling it and putting it, say, into our gardens. How come we haven't been able to build that into, and this is not a question that you might be able to answer, but it's a question for the universe. How can we not been better at trying to close the loop on that cycle so we do use that water? Grey water, I guess it's called, isn't it?
12: Well, there's rainwater, but there's also the sort of the wastewater, which is kind of not good for, you know, for drinking water, but is perfectly good for use in the garden. There are some different technologies out there, but they're not built in as standard into homes, and going in and retrofitting them is quite inconvenient. You've got to sort of open up walls and run new piping, and that's generally that's generally quite difficult and costly to do.
11: Bernie, what's your sense of whether new builds are actually incorporating available technologies like the one you're talking about in order to avoid these problems in future?
12: Well, what I see is more that the standards around, you know, the flow rate of showers, the efficiency of toilets. You know, toilets are a really big one in terms of the amount of water that we use to flush. So you've got these, we've had them for a long time here in Australia, the dual flush. You've got the large flush, the small flush. It's now written into the building codes that you've got lower flow shower heads. So the sort of the old days of having 15 litres a minute of water sort of coming through the shower, those are sort of long gone now. So they've been really good. There's been a lot of good progress in terms of water efficiency, some of the basics, the low-hanging fruit, built into code. And I think a lot of people now recognize that most of the savings now have got to come from behavior changes. So getting people to be more mindful, thinking about how they use water.
11: Indeed. Bernie Amby's with us. He's CEO of TouchGrid. He's talking to us about our water use, our shower use in World Water Week. A couple of text messages coming through, Bernie, to share with you. 4 minute shower. I'm lucky if my 18-year-old daughter gets out in 24 minutes. That's from Karen from Robertstown. So she has the same issue that a lot of people have. This is an interesting one, too, that's been sent through. I actually turn the shower off once I'm wet due to things I've got to do when I need to and turn it back on to rinse because I don't want to pay for the excess water and I don't want to pay for the power. So that's a very disciplined way to approach showering, but not everybody does that, I'd imagine. And this one also from Rhonda. I'll just get this to you as well. I only have baths. I only take 4 minutes to run. I get in to soak. I have long hair. That takes over 10 minutes to wash, detangle. I hate the old water torture chamber. Used to use the one bath for my whole family, one by one, just adding a bit more hot water each time and believe it's efficient.
12: You generally, so a couple of things. I think the first listener, Karen, I think she said her daughter takes 20-odd minutes. That's not uncommon. So this is not to beat up on the Gen Zers at all, but there's a phenomenon called the everything shower.
11: And tell us about that. What is that?
12: So this is a kind of relatively new phenomenon that has kind of evolved out of social media. And there's influencers that are very sort of focused on cleanliness and aesthetics, appearance, and so the everything shower is a shower where particularly younger girls, younger women, will wash their hair, they'll condition their hair, they might use a facial scrub, body scrub, they'll do a manicure, a pedicure, shave their legs, a whole bunch of different things. There's a sort of a whole grooming ritual that takes place in the shower while the water's running. And that can take anywhere up to 90 or even in extreme cases, 120 minutes.
11: 2 hour shower.
12: It is extreme. I'm not saying that everybody does it, but if you go and have a look on social media and you talk to youngsters, you'd be surprised how many people do it. It's not something that they do every day, but it might be something that a portion of people do sort of once a week. It's a grooming ritual. They go into the shower, they spend a whole bunch of time, and they basically do themselves from top to toe. And it's a sort of the general lack of awareness of what the impact on water use and energy use is to have a shower of that duration.
11: It's a lot of water going down the drain, no doubt about it. Hey, Mark in Mwillimbah has given us a call. Mac, I should say. Good morning, Mac.
10: Hey, how you going, mate?
11: How are you approaching your showers?
10: Well, obviously limited because we grew up that way where our hot water system was a soup colander on a wood stove.
11: Yep.
10: And we all bathed in the same water. And so consequently, you know, we learned to manage water, but I never pee in the toilet because I've got a big backyard. I pee on my trees. When I'm washing up, I take that water out and put it on my fruit trees.
11: So that water conservation has stayed with you.
10: My water bill's $20 a quarter.
11: Yeah, that's a very disciplined. That's very disciplined. And I guess that's lessons you learned as a younger person, I guess, right?
10: Well, we did because we didn't have a hot water system. We had a copper to wash our clothes in. All the clothes were washed in the same water. So, consequently, that was the way it was. And we were in a high rainfall area in Mwillimbah.
11: Fair enough. So do you not ever indulge yourself every now and then for a nice long hot shower?
10: Well, we didn't have a shower.
11: You still don't?
10: Oh, we have a shower now. I don't have a bath. Well, baths, it's not economical now.
11: Yeah.
10: So I have a short shower. I'm retired. I'm not dirty.
11: Yep, fair enough.
10: So, we've always been that way, my bin is, I've got two bags and when it goes out, we learn to live on nothing. But today's world, we've just lost the plot.
11: Well, we need to get back to being more
10: Scottish.
11: Yeah, good on you. Good on you, Matt. Right, thanks for giving us a call. 1-300-800-222. Bernie MBCO of TouchGrid is with us. We're talking in World Water Week. Some people sending through some text messages for you, Bernie, as well. Good morning. New South Wales has introduced laws that restrict hot water temperature to 50 degrees and flow rates to a drizzle on all new installations, according to Brian from Maitland. I'm not sure if that's the case, but that's what he's saying. Are you aware of that, Bernie, about the new New South Wales restrictions?
12: No, I'm not. It's not to say that that's not the case. I'm not aware of that.
11: Is it part of the sort of like the management of water to try to restrict the temperature you can heat water to? Have you heard about that before?
12: Yeah. Generally, they, for energy efficiency purposes, they try and restrict the hot water, the holding temperature in a tank. These are sort of tank storage systems. So that is quite common. But again, like as I mentioned before, it is written into the building code what the maximum flow rate is for shower heads. So you will find in certain parts of the country that they do vary from state to state. But you know, when you have a new property, a new build, you'll only be able to get a certain flow rate for a shower. It's typically between 6 and 9 liters per minute.
11: And so, shower heads themselves, Bernie Emby, how important are they in terms of a water conservation and making the most of a shower time?
12: Yeah, shower heads are really sort of important part of the mix. But that's just looking at flow rate. So that's the amount of water that comes through the shower head. There are other aspects to showering, is also the duration that you spend in the shower. But there's a sort of a balance to be struck with shower heads. So you want, you typically about 6 liters per minute is kind of like the minimum flow rate that works for most people. If you start to restrict water flow beyond that, you generally find that shower duration goes up. So people need to spend a bit more time. They feel like they can't get the shampoo out of their hair. They don't have the feeling of being clean enough and so on. So there's a certain volume of water that you need to be able to feel like you've had a good shower. And that's typically for most people, that's about six to eight, maybe 9 litres a minute, depending on the type of shower head you have.
11: Kez has sent us through a message from Gympie in Queensland. Never mind using the hot water. 20-minute showers will quickly use all your water when you only have tank water to rely on. So that's a very different approach to things, because you need to be mindful of conserving that water. Pete is with us. He's a truck. He's out on the road this morning. G'day, Pete. How are you? Welcome to ABC Overnights.
13: Yes, good morning. It just goes to show a lot of us grew up in that situation, and modern technology meant we didn't have to do it anymore and have just got complacent. But as primary school kids, we'd all have used the same bath water, and a kettle would be poured in to keep the temperature up a bit during that process. We had a wood-fired stove, which is in the kitchen, and so the hot water system pipes went through the back of that stove and the fire kept them warm. And the house was built above ground, so the water that came out of the shower was stored and was then pumped across to the flushing water for the toilet, so the tank that ran there. So we never had clean water in the toilet or on the garden. It was always from some other source.
11: So using every drop in every available capacity.
13: Yes, yeah. And it was I don't know how we can all use the one towel.
11: Hard work. Good on you, Pete. It's that sort of use of grey water, which is something which I think needs to be, once again, more a feature in how we live our lives. But it's been a fascinating conversation. Something as simple as a shower, which we take for granted, but it has, you know, as you said, it has a major impact in both the cost of living, the social environment in homes. If you're arguing over showers, it can get pretty testy. All of those things are into play here, aren't they?
12: Yeah, I mean, most people don't realise just the energy component, how big the energy component is in heating water. So just to sort of put that into context, I mean, like a family of four, for example, if they reduce their shower time from 8 to 10 minutes down to 4 minutes, they could expect to save somewhere between $300 and $900 a year just on their energy costs. So for a lot of families that are doing it tough, that's significant. And that doesn't include the water cost either.
11: No, and in the end, the bottom line will probably get most people's attention to try and focus on change if it's going to save them that amount of money, isn't it?
12: Exactly. Yeah.
11: It's been fascinating talking to you, Bernie. Thank you. If people want to find out more about ShowerStar, where can they go?
12: So if you go and have a look at our website, it's touchgrid.com, touch grid.com. And there's a whole bunch of videos and a bunch of information there about showering. There's actually a great little calculator. So you can go in and you can put in how long you're currently showering for, what would a and the type of heating that you have and where in the country you are. And then if you put in a 4 minute shower, you'll be able to see what you'd be able to save in terms of water costs and energy costs. So that's a lot of people find that quite helpful.
11: Thanks, Bernie. Great chatting.
12: Thank you so much, Francis. Have a good day.
11: You too. Bernie Emby there, CEO of TouchGrid, talking to us about showers, the cost of, and how to get better at doing it as part of World Water Week here on ABC Radio Overnights. Francis Leach with you on this Tuesday morning. G'day.

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0: In a moment, talking gardening with Angie Yates and taking your calls on 1-300-800-222, 1-300-800-222, and your text messages as well on 0437 774 774. 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
0: Francis Leach with you. Good morning. Time to catch up with Angie Thomas from Yates and talk gardening with you and talk about citrus trees after winter and making sure that they survived the travails of winter and are ready to do their thing again. Good morning, Angie. How are you? Welcome back to the show.
2: Good morning, Francis. How are you?
0: I am well. Hey, I got my first brief whiff of my favourite scent, jasmine, the other day. I know it was a false dawn for spring because we're not quite there, but gee, it lifted my spirits. Just a little touch of jasmine on the wind, and my heart skipped a beat. It was so lovely.
2: Oh, jasmine is one of the most beautiful scents, and it really heralds spring because the jasmine that you're talking about is probably the pink and white flowering. Yep. Jasmine can really start to get its skates on in towards late winter, but it's gorgeous, absolutely gorgeous. Yes, and the scent is quite intoxicating.
0: It is. I love it so much. So more of that, I say. Hey, before we move to the citrus trees, an interesting question following on from our previous conversation about water use. And somebody was asking the question around, reusing water. But if you do reuse water, say, from a shower, how would plants go with all the chemicals and shampoos and conditioners that might, seep into our shower water and be reused? Is that an issue, do you think?
2: Look, it can be if you use that water on the same spot in your garden over and over again. So there's one thing that I do. So I'm on tank water myself, so I don't have access to town piped water. So I'm really conscious of saving all the water I can. So what I have we've got two showers. There's a bucket in the shower that collects the cold water before it runs hot. So that water is completely soap free. So I use that on my potted plants and I use that in my garden without any worries whatsoever. But if you go the step further and maybe shower yourself in a large container, so you actually stand in the container and collect all the water, so that's got soap and shampoo, that's called grey water. Now you can

0: vegetables, for example, because if you've showered in it, or if it's coming off your clothes, and particularly if you've got a young person or a baby at home, if you're washing nappies and things like that in the washing machine, sometimes that water can contain bacteria or organisms, so you don't want to put it on think leafy vegetables, for example, that you're going to eat. But otherwise, grey water is great to use, and particularly if we're going to be heading into an El Nino, like many of the weather forecasters are telling us, we're going to need to make use of every drop of water that we can. So yes, absolutely, use your grey water.
1: Angie Thomas is with us, taking your calls as well, 1300 800 222, or SMS 0437 774 774. Send your text messages through. And we're talking citrus trees, and any gardening question that you want for Angie, you know, fire away, have a crack. We'd love to hear from you. But citrus trees in particular, because you know, citrus trees, they have different cycles. Some citruses, when do they really start to come into their own, and how do we prepare them for to be their best selves when their moment's supposed to arrive, Angie?
0: Yeah, so what's happening with citrus at the moment, they are at the starting blocks. So end of winter, beginning of spring, that's when they're going to want to start flowering. And the flowers are the future fruit, so we need to look after those. And also what happens in spring is citrus are going to start growing their new leaves. So at the moment, it's particularly if you live in an area with cooler winters, citrus might be looking a little bit ordinary, particularly if you've picked all your fruit. And so the tree is pretty bare. Some citrus, their leaves can start to go a little bit yellow in winter, and that's in response to cold, and that's nothing really to worry about. But as soon as the weather warms up, we need to feed our citrus. Citrus are really, really hungry all year, actually, but particularly in spring when they're flowering and producing new leaves. So everybody needs to feed their lemon tree or their orange or their mandarin, and even more so if it's growing in a pot, because potted plants, including citrus, run out of nutrients really, really quickly. So we really want to make sure that we're feeding citrus with a specialised citrus fertiliser that has the right blend of nutrients to promote all the things we need to promote with citrus, like green, healthy leaves and lots of flowers, and set them up for a really great harvest system. So end of winter, beginning of spring, get out your citrus fertiliser. And depending on what product you use, if it's a granular or a pelletised fertiliser every 6 or 8 weeks, or if it's a liquid fertiliser every 1 or 2 weeks, and that really will make a difference. Well-fed citrus are going to give you much better fruit come autumn and winter next year.
1: Do we need to prune our, or have pruned our citruses pretty severely in order to give them the best chance to regenerate? What's the approach to pruning?
0: Yeah, when it comes to citrus, most citrus trees don't need to be pruned at all, actually, which makes them very easy to care for. So most of the citrus that we buy these days are grafted onto what's called dwarfing rootstock. So the trees should really only get to about 2.5 metres tall. If people have got a really old lemon tree in their backyard, they may have got a lot taller than that. But in most cases, pruning is not required. However, you can prune out any dead or dying stems. So if there's any woody material that's no longer got any green leaves on it, you can prune that off. Also, if the tree has got too big, you can prune it down to a more manageable height, because any fruit that you can't reach with an outstretched arm or even a small step, not a ladder. I don't really recommend people getting a ladder out in the garden unless they can absolutely help it. Then prune that off, because if you can't reach the fruit, then it's just going to stay there. So prune it down to a more manageable level. But otherwise, pruning in most circumstances with citrus is really not required. So that makes them really easy to grow. The other thing that people need to be doing in the lead up to spring, and as soon as they start to see some new leaves, there is a really nasty pest that can attack citrus trees. It's called citrus leaf miner. It loves attacking new leaves on citrus, and there's a little tiny insect that lays her eggs on the new leaves. The eggs hatch out into larvae that tunnel through the leaves and make them go all curled and twisted and distorted. And once the leaves are affected, the damage is already done. So it's prevention. So citrus leaf miner needs to be prevented with an oil-based spray. As soon as you see those new leaves,

0: spray the tree with oil-based sprays every few weeks, just until those leaves have hardened off. And that means they won't be affected by citrus leaf miner.
1: Angie Thomas is with us from Yates, talking gardening, talking citrus trees and getting them ready for spring and summer. And Anne is in Indented Head this morning and has given us a call. You can too. 1300 800 222 is our number. 1300 800 222 or SMS 0437 774 774. Send your text messages in. Good morning, Anne.
2: Oh, good morning, Francis. I'm enjoying your show.
1: Thank you.
2: Angie, I have a Kaffir lime in a large pot. I've had it for about 2 years, and I just noticed it's starting to drop some leaves. I'm thinking it might be overwatered, and I'm wondering if it would be better put in the ground.
0: So Kaffir limes, or sometimes they're now known as Makrut limes. So for the listeners, that is the leaves are the what's usually used on those lime trees. They're really popular in Asian cooking, like Thai.
1: Yummy.
0: Really lovely lemony flavour. Really, really delicious. So, yes, citrus can be overwatered, whether they're out in the garden or in a pot. So if your pot hasn't got good drainage holes, what will happen is that the pot sort of turns into a bit of a bath. The leaves can turn a bit yellow, and they're not going to be looking really healthy, and it gets root rot as well. So you can definitely leave it in a pot. I've got a Makrut lime that's been in a pot for about 5 years, and it's quite happy. So maybe try altering the drainage first, even if you've got to sit the pot up on some pot feet to try and get it up away from maybe a saucer with water, if it's sitting somewhere that stops the drainage. But feeding in a potted citrus situation, regular feeding with a liquid fertilizer is really good for potted citrus trees. But I would check the drainage first, Anne, before transplanting it out of the pot, and then hopefully organise all your Thai recipes that are going to use your lime leaves, because hopefully it'll really bounce back.
1: So, yeah, I was going to ask you, Anne, how do you use your Kaffir lime leaves? Because I love it in Thai cooking.
2: Yeah, I love using the leaves, but I also love using the zest in a gin and tonic.
1: Oh, yes.
2: Very nice.
1: I'm with you.
2: have I got time for a second quick question?
1: Yes, go ahead.
2: Oh, I've also got in the ground, I have a citrus that was here when I moved in 4 years ago, and I think it's a mandarin. But its leaves have got that, you know, the yellow patchiness that looks like it's desperately needing some sort of, it's missing something in its nutrients. Have you got any idea what that could be or what I could do for that tree?
0: Yeah, so it's yellowing leaves can be a result of cold, but it's often
2: very much the veins, you know, the yellowing in between the veins.
0: Right, that's a classic iron deficiency. So not only in citrus, but in other plants as well. If your leaves in general are pale, but the veins on the leaf are still brighter green, it's iron deficiency. So the first thing I would do would feed with a citrus fertilizer, and they will often contain iron in there as well. But if the deficiency is quite severe, you might need to put some extra iron on. So go to your local garden centre or hardware store, look for something called chelated iron, so C-H-E-L-A-T-E-D, so chelated iron. Yes. That type of iron is more readily available than other sorts of iron, and you can apply that, and that gives it an extra dose of iron and makes the leaves beautiful and green. But, yeah, you're describing iron deficiency, Anne, so well spotted, and now you know how to treat it.
2: Oh, thank you so much.
1: Thanks, Anne. Thanks for your call. Talk again soon.
2: Bye.
1: 1300 800 222. If you want to join us, Angie Yates talking gardening with us. Angie Thomas, I should say, from Yates talking gardening with us. And we love hear from you and your text messages as well. 0437 774 774. Like this one from Kylie, who's texted through. Angie, she says, good morning. I have a healthy looking lemon tree, but the lemon flesh is a little dry and there's some brown areas in the flesh. I'm wondering if this is a nutrient deficiency or a fungal or insect issue. What do you think?
0: So it could be lack of water and nutrients. So what happens is when a tree doesn't have the right amount of nutrients to draw on, or if at some stage during the really long fruiting process

0: So if you think that citrus trees are going to start flowering now, they'll have their fruit set by mid to late spring, and then it sits on the tree for 6 months until we're ready to harvest it in autumn and winter. That is a really long time. We need to make sure we're keeping up the moisture and the nutrients during that whole time. So again, the citrus fertilizers have the right blend of nutrients to feed citrus. So that's one thing to check off. Another thing that can cause fruit to develop a bit of a yucky patch or brown inside can be insect pests, and in particular fruit fly. So fruit fly is a really nasty pest. There are Mediterranean and Queensland fruit flies, and the adult flies pierce the skin of the developing fruit and lay their eggs inside the fruit. And I apologise if anyone's a bit squeamish, but those little eggs turn into fruit fly larvae or little maggots, and they can start to destroy the inside of the fruit. And so sometimes what you'll see on the outside of fruit is a tiny pinprick, but then you cut it open and inside is the mess of maggots, unfortunately, in there. So there could be two things going on. So lack of nutrients or moisture, but also check for pests as well. And there are different strategies for reducing fruit fly infestations. There's netting, there's also baiting. It's quite a tenacious pest that needs some multiple solutions to try and get it under control. But hopefully, Kylie, one of those things is true for your lemon tree, but well worth feeding in the first instance, and particularly as the weather warms up and citrus start to get a move on.
1: Elle has texted through and she's asked a question, Angie, about my rhea? She says, does the iron issue apply to my rhea as well?
0: So maybe a Meyer lemon, so M-E-Y-E-R.
1: That's it, yes. Excuse my bad pronunciation of it.
0: Oh, good. It's Meyer lemon. There's lots of different types of lemons, but Meyer is one of the most popular. Yes, iron deficiency can affect all sorts of citrus, and including Meyer lemons as well. So if you've got those pale leaves with the dark green veins, iron deficiency, but it's very easily solved. So sometimes your pH in your soil, so that's the level of acidity and alkalinity, could be locking up the iron. So when the pH is not in the sweet spot, in the Goldilocks zone or neutral, about pH 7, it can mean that even though there's iron in the soil, it's locking it up and the plants can't use it. So there's two things people can do, and if Anne is still listening, this is another thing for Anne to try as well as Al, is test your soil pH. Make sure it's in the pH 7 or slightly acidic range. And if it's not, then it can correct it with either adding lime or sulfur to bring it back to that neutral pH. That can make iron more available in the soil, but then also have a look for those chelated iron nutrients that you can buy at your garden centre, and that's going to help solve those pale leaves that people have got on their citrus.
1: Some more SMSs coming through, text messages for Angie Thomas from Yates here, talking gardening. When I cut my apple trees every winter, the bigger branches go black where I cut. Ben wants to know, what am I doing wrong?
0: The thing with pruning cuts, if we can remember, and this is in most trees and not just apples, cut so that you're reasonably close to the branch that's going to develop just under the cut. So it's pruning hygiene, really, because the bigger the stump that we leave on after we've pruned, that is more likely to develop a rot and go brown and woody. But if you're cutting back to a really healthy, plump bud that's going to develop some new growth from that, so not leaving too much of a dead stump where you've pruned, that is the best thing to do. Also with apples, you can, if you prune them in winter, then it's dormant. That can help, but also people can also prune their apples during the warmer weather as well, just as a formative prune to make sure that it's growing in a nice open vase shape. But check your pruning technique and make sure you're not leaving too much of a stump below where you've cut. Just look for the really healthy buds to prune just above, and that will hopefully help that problem.
1: Been great fun talking again, Angie. More text messages coming in. I can't get to them this morning. We're running out of time, but I really appreciate you being on the program, and we'll do it again soon.
0: Will do. Happy gardening, everyone.
1: Thank you, Angie. Angie Thomas from Yates. Thank you for all your messages coming through, talking about getting our citrus trees ready to go for summer and spring. And we'll catch up with Angie again soon. Talk gardening again next Tuesday morning here on ABC Radio Overnights. So it's coming up to the latest news very, very soon. Then after that, I'm going to meet one of my heroes from many years ago. He was in a band called Public Image Limited. His name is Jar Wobble. He's got a new record out that he's recorded with some of his children. We're going to talk to him about that before the news, though. Here's Marianne Faithfull and a Stones song, As Tears Go By. Francis Leach with you on this Tuesday morning. G'day.

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1: ABC News with David Rowlands. Western Australian Premier Roger Cook says the Prime Minister understands WA after Anthony Albanese promised not to change WA's GST share. Nick Perpich has the story.
2: Arriving in WA for the first time since an interim productivity report recommended scrapping WA's 2018 GST deal, Mr Albanese was immediately asked what he'd meant when he said the state should get a fair share. The Prime Minister answered there would be no change to WA's GST arrangements whatsoever while he's the Prime Minister. The Productivity Commission had said WA's GST deal was costly and only benefited WA. But Mr Cook has expressed relief at the Prime Minister's pledge.
3: As I've said before, he gets WA.
2: Mr Cook says he'll keep fighting the Productivity Commission's recommendation until its final report due by year's end.
1: Federal Liberal MP Andrew Hastie is backing a technology-neutral approach to powering new data centres, opposing federal moves to tie major projects to additional renewable generation. The debate comes as a $31.9 billion hyperscale data centre is proposed for Queensland's Western Downs, amid concerns about future pressure on the electricity grid. When asked how new data centres should be powered, Mr Hastie says Australia should prioritise cheaper, reliable energy and remain open to all technologies.
4: I'm very agnostic about what sort of energy we use, whether it's coal, whether it's gas. I'd like to see the moratorium on nuclear power lifted. This is all about getting cheaper power to the Australian people, to families, businesses and industry. And we are unashamedly pursuing cheaper power over climate targets.
1: UK Prime Minister Andy Burnham has called for stronger sanctions on Russia as he visits Kyiv for the first time since taking the role. Ukraine is observing its 35th Independence Day, marking its secession from the Soviet Union, with several European leaders making the trip to the capital, Kyiv. President Volodymyr Zelensky has used the day to thank allies for their support and call for help in bridging a funding gap for its war effort against Russia. Mr. Burnham says Britain will assist Ukraine to develop long-range cruise missiles, but says that much more needs to be done.
5: We need to stop Russia launching missiles in the first place, with sanctions that cut off their military supply chains and support for Ukraine's long-range campaign.
1: US Treasury Secretary Scott Bessent has laid out a fresh sanctions campaign against Iran, warning that every country has a timeline to shut down activities identified by Washington or face economic action. Bessent says President Donald Trump is making phone calls to world leaders with specific requests to cease their interactions with Iran. While not going into the specifics of what sort of penalties would be imposed, Bessent says he expects a major financial institution will be sanctioned by the end of this week. New job seeker resources being launched in Victoria aim to help people with criminal records who are looking to enter the workforce. The website provides information about what can be asked in job interviews and what minor offences are wiped from a person's record after 5 to 10 years. The Rethinking Criminal Record Checks is funded by the Victorian Legal Services Board and was created by RMIT researchers and First Nations organisations. Uncle Michael Mukai Bell from the Windamara Aboriginal Corporation says it's hoped the resource will empower more people to apply for jobs.
6: It's important that, you know, it doesn't stop people from progressing their careers. We've known a lot of people who simply stop once they get a conviction and never really progress further. And I think a lot of that was due to not much information around on a process to deal with that.
1: Elevated levels of the forever chemical PFAS have been detected in groundwater bores supplying Wagga Wagga in southern New South Wales, with authorities yet to determine the source. Melinda Hayter has the details.
7: There are two known PFAS contamination sites within Wagga Wagga, the city's Air Force Base and the Kapooka military area. Late last year, elevated PFAS levels were detected at two groundwater bores. The city's water provider, Riverina Water, has started diluting the raw water, and that's brought the level of PFAS down to within Australian drinking water guidelines. The authority says the city's drinking water remains safe for consumption. The source of the contamination is a mystery.
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8: Western Australia's weather, showers develop.

0: Gossiping about the southwest capes, increasing in the afternoon and extending to southwest of a line, Lancelin to Bremer Bay by late evening. Slight chance of a shower in the northeast Kimberley. Degrees overnight before a partly cloudy Tuesday, a top of 22. Winds northerly 15 to 25 kilometres per hour, tending northwesterly in the middle of the day, then becoming light in the late evening. Wednesday, showers increasing 21. Thursday, shower or two, 19.
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7: Good morning to you, wherever you are across the country. Hope your morning has been a good one so far. Mine's going to get better because I'm going to meet one of my musical

ins, including a new album which he's made with his family of Beatles tunes. But first, before we talk to John about his adventure into the Fab Four, here they are.

0: The Fab Four taking us on the Magical Mystery Tour here on ABC Radio overnights. On the trip that we're going on now with John Wardle and his new record, which is called Mystic Liverpool, a psychedelic songbook of the Beatles material. We're going to talk to John in a moment, but this is how I discovered John Wardle when I knew him as Jar Wobble. And I was a young guy into punk rock and looking for new sounds. And when I heard this record, it blew my mind, and it's still probably my favourite song of the era. I'm going to play a bit of this for you so you get a sense of what Jar was about back in the day. It's Public Image Limited, the song, the band, and Jar Wobble was the bass player in that band with John Lydon, Keith Levine, and he joins us here online from the UK now to talk about what he's doing in 2026, which is the Mystic Liverpool Psychedelic Songbook. Jar Wobble, John, how are you?
1: Good day, Francis. I'm really good, mate. Thank you. How are you?
0: I'm really well. It's a thrill for me to finally speak to you. I've been a fan for a very, very long time, and I've followed your career with relish. I love what you do. And this is an interesting pivot for you because I never pinned you as a Beatles fan.
1: Well, if you had said to me just a few years ago I would consider doing a Beatles covers records, I would have said to you that would mean it was the end of my career. It must be like a last desperate measure. But the way things, you never know the way things turn out. And it suddenly becomes something I really wanted to do because the family has a strong connection to Liverpool. Obviously, as you can hear, I'm a Cockney. East End born and bred and all that, but my wife was born in China, moved to Liverpool very like 13 years of age and grew up there. So my father-in-law run a community centre, the youth orchestra, Pagoda Chinese Youth Orchestra. Our two sons trained in that orchestra, so there's a strong Liverpool connection. The father-in-law, Craig Yong Lee, passed away now a few years ago, unfortunately. Huge Beatles fan, had everything he had for the Beatles on vinyl. So that there was that aspect, and also

0: the Beatles psychedelic period in the early 60s, as I was growing up, very young, all the mums and dads loved the Beatles. Everybody loved the Beatles. They were clean-cut boys. It was all fantastic. And even then, I found their music, She Loves You, Yeah, Yeah, Yeah, and all that, a little bit dull. I didn't know why people were so excited by it. And then by 67, they started smoking dope, growing their hair, were going off to India to be with the gurus. Yoko Ono was on board. And now all the mums and dads, all the uncles and aunts and everybody hated them. And that's when Strawberry Fields came out, which marked the psychedelic period for them. And I wasn't allowed to admit to liking it, but I loved it. It was on rotation on Radio 1 every hour, every half hour probably. And I was fascinated with the song, you know. And so that psychedelic Beatles period sort of had a big, huge cathartic effect on me. I was only like 8 years of age, you know.
1: It made a massive imprint on you.
0: It did, and that's the potted two-pronged reason as to why we did this record. I got my sons involved, obviously, because they play Western instruments and they play Chinese instruments and Mongolian, but we could bring an Eastern mysticism to it as well from the Chinese side. And you've already got an Indian kind of vibe there with a lot of those Beatles tracks. Anyway, they were going to India using Indian drones and stuff, you know.
1: Absolutely. Oh, but I imagine that when you were kicking around, you know, in London in the punk scene and, you know, getting into dub and to reggae and whatnot, which was, you know, the synthesis of punk and dub was something which made it pretty special. Liking the Beatles would not have been something that you would admit to publicly, would it?
0: Well, everyone got fed up with the Beatles because they kind of become, the way we saw it then, there was like establishment. And it was just so boring and predictable to like the Beatles. To be honest, I was hardcore because my attitude towards David Bowie, even though I like Bowie, but I couldn't understand why everybody, you know, actually lionized Bowie quite as much as they did at that time. And he's a great artist, by the way. I'm not saying he wasn't a great artist, but for me, I was drawn to people like Stevie Wonder, the sound of Philly in America, Tamla Motown. And of course, I was picking up on reggae very young. We used to call it blue beat. Ska was the other name for it. So I was very drawn to black music, very drawn to, as of course the Beatles were and the Rolling Stones. That was the kind of inspiration to those British fellas who made great music from it. They converted the black American sounds and made something else that was fantastic out of it. But for me, I preferred black American music. You know, that was the world I got lost in jazz. And there was a psychedelic period that I did love at that time, and then I came back to that. And then I was a late returner to the Beatles generally, probably in the 90s and 2000s, I'd hear re-remember, because so much of their stuff was hits. Anyway, you'd hear it on the radio. You couldn't get away from it. But some of it as well, I didn't even know, you know. So I'd hear musicians debating whether the White Album or Revolver was the best of their albums. I used to think, I better bone up on this. You know, I was embarrassed to say anything. I've got big gaps in my musical education with white guitar bands. So I work with a guy called John Klein a lot. We run a community thing, actually, in London together, me and John, and he educates me on a lot of he's a great rock guitar player, and he educates me, helps me get back up to speed with all the white rock music I've kind of missed out on over the years, because I was into jazz, I was listening to Miles, Lester Young, you know, and listening to a lot of ambient music. Yep. And stuff, but the psychedelic period of the Beatles, that did really resonate me at the time.
1: John Wardle's with us, aka Jar Wobble, bassist with Public Image Limited, and also done a whole lot of stuff since his pill days as well. And he's just made a record with his family. It's Jar Wobble's magnificent Mystic Liverpool, the Beatles psychedelic songbook. It must have been great making a record with your kids.
0: Yeah, it's lovely. They're good lads. We get on with them. They're their own men as well, you know. So they work as a duo. Sometimes they work as a trio with my wife doing more traditional stuff.

0: into, they've just done a jazz record. They're starting to work more and more just off their own back. But they're lovely. It's a pleasure. It's nice when you've got a feeling of continuity, you know, it, and there's a feeling of continuity there. Me and my wife went through the sort of the rigmarole of trying to put them off of being musicians, saying, don't be musicians, you won't make any money, so, you know. But it's a mixed message because in a way they could see us having fun and loving music. So it was a mixed message we were giving them, you know, saying, just don't go and get a proper job sort of thing, you know, and study, and don't be a musician, it'll just bring you heartache. But of course they were going to become musicians. And it's lovely. We all played together a couple of weeks ago. We done a festival over here, just me and the family and a couple of my other regular musicians. So it's nice. They're good players as well. They're interesting players. You know, John,
1: It must have been
0: you
1: fun
0: know.
1: choosing the tunes for the record because, as you said, period from Revolver on the Beatles, well, even before Revolver, I guess Norwegian Wood on Rubber Soul was an indication of
0: Yeah.
1: where things were probably heading. But from Revolver on, I mean, when you think about that, John, I mean, it was only 1963, late 1963, She Loves You, 1965, 66, you get Tomorrow Never Knows. So within 3 years, they have taken a quantum space leap from writing, you know, straight up, you know, 4/4 beat rock music to this wild psychedelic sound that nobody had ever heard before. You were traveling at light speed culturally.
0: It is incredible. I think George Martin was a big part of that. I mean, if you look at a tune like Strawberry Fields, it's no wonder it's such a weird song because it's two tracks put together, melded together, edited together. So there's a kind of weird kind of, you know, it changes key. I think they probably had to take various speed to get the tempos right. But it becomes a kind of alchemy of sorts. And from that period, I mean, all that period with some of the arrangements, my late father-in-law, he had all the Beatles, and I just assumed he was just a huge Beatles fan. But John T, my elder son, was explained to me that, you know what it was, he was fascinated with the arrangements, and he couldn't work out, you know, he'd pore over the notation, the written music for them, couldn't work out how it was done. And that's because a lot of it was just done with tape collage, I think. And then the notation come after. It's not like somebody sat down necessarily with all the parts and wrote them. It was trial and error using tapes and backward tapes. And by the time they got to Sgt. Pepper, they were in full flow with that, you know. I also think some of that stuff was done on four track. I might be wrong,
1: No, it
0: but they
1: was.
0: didn't. You know, which is incredible. You know, it really. I know it was a huge influence on the whole Gazookhale from Can, who I work with. He also loved, because of Stockhausen and all that, the tape element of it. You know.
1: Making most of a limited technology, incredible stuff. Jarwobble is with us here on ABC Radio Overnights. Can I talk to you about your love of playing the bass guitar? I mean, your sound is so distinctive, and you know, from everything from the work you did with Sinead O'Connor to your Public Image Limited stuff and your stuff with Holger, you know, it has been a love of yours. What was it about the bass guitar that you connected to so intimately?
0: It was the low frequency, I think. So I heard that when I went to blues dances in Hackney, coming out those big reflex speakers. They would actually suck the way the sound wave moved. It would suck your trousers bottoms towards the speaker cone, and it was the bottom of it. You'd feel it in your stomach, and it had a visceral effect on me. It had a very powerful
1: Yeah.
0: effect.
1: Can I just say, I got
0: It
1: addicted to it too. The first time I saw Adrian Sherwood with his On You sound system, and it punched me in the stomach in a way that I'd never felt before. And from then on, I was addicted to dub.
0: Yeah, this is it affects the nervous system, so it must be the vagus nerve and the nervous systems. We've got the sleep nervous system, and we've got the nervous system, the fight or flight nervous system. I forget what they're called now, parasympathetic nervous system, and and the other one, and that bass has a real effect on it. You know, it really does, and you get that with sound if. In the old days, where you'd sit in the kitchen chatting with a friend, say at night, and the refrigerator would be humming in the way old-fashioned fridges would do, and it'll make you sleepy because it's that drone. It's just a frequency. Certain frequencies have a certain effect on the body. So it was purely sonically for me, really, Francis, the bass. That's why I played it. And then the pattern part of it comes in. I was only interested in moving between the dots of the bass. I'd make geometrical shapes on the bass and make patterns out of the notes geometrically, as well as using the open strings, i.e. not pressing down onto the frets with every note I play, trying to play open resonant strings as much as I could. And this made geometrical shapes. And by chance, a lot of those, you know, it's kind of modal, but a lot of that falls into the sphere of sort of A minor, E minor, and most, probably the greater majority of successful rock and pop and blues songs and soul songs are in those two keys, you know. So I kind of wasn't thinking that. I was just worked everything on pattern mode.
1: Yeah.
0: So I wasn't at all thinking of chords, you know, with Public Image. Even before I got into the band, I was thinking in an abstract kind of way and thinking not to worry about chords and just to make patterns and to make something think kind of vertically. So this same thing comes at you time and time again. And it's like standing in front of a big Rothko painting.
1: Mm.
0: You know, you're taking the whole totality of that thing in at that time. So what they now call an immersive experience. It's like you want to lose yourself. It's like when I look at the ocean, what you're yearning for, I realised one day, and I loved staring out at the ocean, as probably most of us do, is yearning for death. Not in a sort of morbid way, but you're learning for the particular, going it back into the general. Does that make sense?
1: Yeah, you know, it does.
0: You know.
1: John Wardle is with us, a.k.a. Jarwobble, speaking to us here on ABC Radio Overnight. It's about his new record, which he's made with his boys. It's called Mystic Liverpool. We're going to hear a song from it soon, the Beatles' psychedelic songbook. Before we do, though, I want to talk to you about the Public Image Limited days, because those were so important to me, as they were to you. The records in particular, like Metal Box, sound like nothing that's ever been recorded before or since. And yourself, Lydon, and also Keith Levine, the guitarist in particular, hit upon a sound that was a template for you know, so we still hear it today with post-punk rock bands of the 21st century. But was it by happenstance, or what was it, alchemy? How did that record or that sound develop? Because it, a bit like, I guess, Australia's Birthday Party, it just, nothing has sounded like it before or since.
0: Yeah, I think you've got to be so careful looking for a primary cause in life. So often we look for the primary cause of something. I think there were a number of factors. Firstly, didn't have a manager. Could you imagine one of those tough guy managers, you know, from the 70s? What, you're going to go into a studio without any song? Get out of here. You're not spending the money like that, you know. Or you'd have a hard A&R man at a record company. No, we're not having, you've got to have a producer. You know, you'd have some guy, you've got to have the songs, man. No, you know, you're going to do this. Well, we didn't have any pressure like that because we were so headstrong, we could do what we wanted. And you had Richard Branson, head of Virgin, who was really, let's indulge ourselves. So you had all that. If you had a proper manager, or you had a tough A&R guy, or you'd have a tough record company owner who would have heard, you know, the first couple of tracks and said, right, stop this now. You know, we're not progressing until we get in a producer. They did try, I think, to get the early days of the first album to get producers in, but it just didn't work out, you know. So, I mean, Peel was agony to be in as it went on because the business side of it was so terrible. It was really poor. But the good side of that meant we didn't have, you know, musically, we could do what we wanted, you know.
1: Are you still really proud of those records?
0: Yeah, very much so. You know, I was very lucky as well because I was a novice player. Keith had been playing for a few years. You know, I think he'd had lessons and he'd worked as a roadie for Steve Howe from Yes, I think, at one point. So he'd kind of been around the block. Was the most interesting of all those kind of guitarists because he, I think, as well, found, he was very bright and I think found you know, the regular punk music of the day was, it was for such a radical movement, the actual music was quite conservative, really. There were some great records, don't get me wrong, you know, Spiral Scratch, the Buzzcocks. I still love New Rose by the Damned, you know, so there's still stuff I love from that period, but generally it was quite a conservative sort of thing. It wasn't very imaginative. And John's lyrics at that time actually weren't lyrics, they're prose. They're more akin to Samuel Beckett, I think, you know. So it was a really special thing, you know. It was a very dark time as we started to make Metal Box around the band. I really didn't like the way the two of them behaved in life generally with people. It wasn't my cup of tea at all. And John was an old mate of mine, but by that point, it's like, I didn't like what was going down at all and the kind of people we had around us. But in the studio, we would still get to it, and that was the important thing.
1: Yeah.
0: And I was a novice player, and I would come out with the lines, and they didn't ever try to correct it or change it. I was able to, they would just say, that's great, and then make something around it.
1: I mean, it's a mad time. I mean, people don't realise, John, that you released that album, Metal Box, in a metal canister, which was basically what you would see for film stock, for like you would get a film reel out of, which must have cost Richard Branson an absolute arm and a leg every time one of those things went out.
0: Well, do you know something? It's funny. Scottish guy I'd become friends with was involved with Virgin at that time, and he was telling me, quite honestly, he was against it. They were like, this is incredible, we can't, the cost of it's too high. Branson, I'm told, was the guy that was like, yeah, let's do it. You know, he had a sense of devilment. I think a lot of the people at the company like, this is commercial suicide, we can't do this. But they did, you know. The funny thing was, we got the box made, and I think that we all forgot about having some kind of paper that give you liner notes that gave you information on the tracks. I think maybe we were the viewer, you don't really need one. So the shame of it was that this lovely box with this cheap photostated red and white list of tracks and credits, you know.
1: It was all
0: chucked in as it's a kind of article.
1: Well, it's iconic. It remains probably one of the greatest sort of packagings of a contemporary record ever.
0: Well, Dennis Morris, the photographer, was a big part of that. He did the photographs for the first album, and he was a big part of the Metal Box thing. You know, I can still remember the day I was with John and him at Gunter Grove, and we were discussing doing something different, having a container. So he got round to, let's not have cardboard, let's have a container of some kind. And we was like, what can you do? Glass, wood, don't know. And then we looked down, there was a film canister in a room. You know, that you'd have the old sort of 16mm filming. And it was like, hey, what about something like that? And that's how it started. And the Metal Box, Dennis lived around the corner from the Metal Box factory in Clapton in East London. So that's where the name Metal Box come up.
1: Magnificent. It's wonderful. Hey, Joe, but it hasn't been all wine and rose. I mean, you've had to have a real job along the way. Were you driving tube trains for a while there?
0: Yeah, I was, yeah. Well, I got into Peel, which was great, and then had enough of it, like Metal Box, which is actually, looking back, was a great time to leave, I think. You know, it was kind of the best time to go. You know, you made it something really special. In a way, it means you can't sully it. Does that make sense?
1: Absolutely.
0: You know,
1: yep.
0: Kind of good.
1: Completed the mission.
0: Yeah, left, went back, did go back just to wait to the American tour. Well, I wanted to see America, especially York. Went back to our headquarters, stormed in, took the shoebox full of cash the band's money was in. It was in a secret compartment. I knew where that was, and I stormed out with that, with large denomination notes. So that was my last sort of act with Public Image Limited. And then I went to work with Holger and Jackie, you know, we came very quickly, which was fantastic. So can you imagine how lucky I've been? And I haven't masterminded any of it. It was a friend of mine, Angus McKinnon from the NME, put me in contact with, introduced me to Holger and Hildegard, the manager in Westbourne Park at a curry house one night. So I hit it off with Holger, take him into a studio in London. We become really friendly. He's like a teacher to me, really, you know. And then he took me over to Kelowna, worked with Jackie. Jackie Liberzay, to this day, the most impressive musician, like a kind of guru, master drummer, incredible. The nearest thing to him is my son John, actually, you know, with the style of play. He's just something else. Just, I could talk about Jackie all day long. He was incredible. And then I, like Forrest Gump, I washed up in New York. I was on island by then. I washed up in the loft scene in New York with Francois Gavorkian. I was touring over there and met Francois. So he's a big dance guy. So then we made Snake Charmer. So everything was going great. And then in the 80s, I was drinking, starting to do drugs again. I jacked it in when I left pills, uppers, really, you know, like powders, cocaine, speed. Bad news. Bro. They used to call them class B drugs. They should be class A for the damage they do to you, you know, at that time. And drinking too much, obviously. And as well, I think, you know, synth bass came in. You had those status bases where you had people sort of funkier kind of slapping style. Heavy bass was out of vogue. And I tend to catastrophize everything. So I'm making sure that the game's over for me suddenly, you know. Not oh, this is just a difficult year. The game's over. I'll never work again. I still, every year, I think this is maybe the last year. Anyway, I stopped drinking. You know, I kept making music, but stopped drinking. I made an album called Psalms, half in drink, half in sobriety, and then carried on working music part-time. But I got a job on the underground, was station staff first of all, and then they put me on the train, said, do you want to go on the trains? So, yeah, I was a guard, but I drove the train. You have to drive the trains as well. So, and I was well on my way to getting motorman's papers, like be a driver. And then I was touring. I'd done a couple of tours, you know, when I was working anyway, and I just got back into the game full-time. I got to the point where I'll give it another year, I said to myself, and if I don't have a major contract by then I'll retrain in something. But 3 months later, I had a record that just a couple of records had come out, but then I got a major deal again. So I'd done a year or so on the underground, and then I'd done a driving job for a courier company delivering paper, and then I was back, you know.
1: Doing what you should be doing.
0: Yeah, that was about 1990, 91. So I've had a good old run since then, touch wood, where I've been able to make my living and do exactly what I wanted to do. But I can remember those early starts working on the underground, and I worked nights as well, and I loved it. You know, I love being back involved in life. You know, when you've had addiction issues, and you get back involved in regular life, it was absolutely fantastic.
1: Well, we're glad you did, and we're glad you've made this record. And I just want to say thank you for coming on the program and having a chat with me, because I remain a huge fan of your work. And I'm so glad that you've been able to make this record with your boys. And we're going to play your version of Strawberry Fields Forever. Do you want to talk to us about the approach of this in making this your favourite Beatles tune and having a run at this? Because it must have been a little bit intimidating taking on this song.
0: Well, you know what? The big mistake you could make is, right, we're going to have to throw everything, the kitchen sink at it. And you think, just be yourself. So don't try and, you know, actually try to play as sparsely the bass as possible. Make the notes count for something. Carry the tune on the bass, really. But you've got, my wife plays and plays kisheng on it. So it's Chinese harp. And it's like, let's just play the song. The bare song, pay tribute to it and keep it simple whilst being yourself. That's it. So that means it's quite sparse, got that Eastern kind of Chinese flavour to it, dubby Chinese kind of flavour, very sort of Eastern, very, very trippy, really, you know?
1: Beautiful stuff. Great to talk to you, and all power to you. Love your work, and stay well and healthy. And I might have to come and pay a visit to that outreach stuff you're doing in London next time I'm there. It sounds like
0: anytime you're there, it's at Wimbledon Library, back of the library. We built a studio. We got some smashing players come down here. We do it every other Monday in live. Every other Tuesday. If you want to come, Francis, we'll make a record with you.
1: Oh, there you go. That'd be awesome.
0: Me and John Klein, we record with people, and we put the stuff out via Cherry Red as well. There's a lovely group of people down there.
1: I'm going to take you up on that for sure. Good on you, Jar. Great to talk to you, my friend.
0: Thanks, Francis. Thanks, mate.
1: John Wardle there, a.k.a. Jar Wobble, bassist with Public Image Limited, these days making beautiful records like this. The album is called Mystic Liverpool, the Beatles' psychedelic songbook. And here he is with his boys and their version of Strawberry Fields Forever.

0: suitably psychedelic. Jawabul, the Beatles' psychedelic songbook, and his very unique version of Strawberry Fields Forever here on ABC Radio Overnight's Francis Leach with you. Coming up in a moment, the State of the Nation. We'll have a look at some of the bigger stories that have been making news in the last 24 hours. And after that, Kate Mead, ABC reporter, will join us after the latest ABC news.
1: One of Australia's most recognisable broadcasters is facing the biggest battle of his life. Alan Jones has pleaded not guilty to multiple historical sexual assault charges, and now the case is before the courts.
2: I'm not going to dwell here on the allegations.

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0: Time to have a look at the state of the nation on this Tuesday morning, and the Sydney Swans saga continues to rumble on. Yesterday, the AFL announced that the five players who have been connected to that incident at the Pullman Hotel in Sydney, of course, no charges have been laid in relation to that yet, but the five players who have been banned by the Sydney Swans will not be invited to the Brownlow Medal. And AFL CEO Andrew Dillon finally made a public statement on the issue. The ABC's David Mark had a look at events yesterday.
2: Quite simply, respect for women is not negotiable. And the actions of five players have fallen well short of the standards our game expects and our community deserves.
3: Five Sydney Swans players have been suspended by their club for holding a late-night drinking session at a Melbourne hotel. Victoria Police is continuing an investigation into an allegation of sexual assault. No charges have been laid or arrests made. The AFL is letting the police investigation play out, a point Andrew Dillon was keen to make.
4: Look, those matters at the moment are under the police investigations. The police investigation will run its course. You know, the police investigation, we don't know where that will go.
3: There are still questions. The ABC understands there were drugs in the Pullman hotel room, along with four other men who weren't Swan staff members or players. Dillon says it's not necessary to drug test the players now.
4: A hair sample that would be taken, it goes back 3, 4, 5 months. We've just undergone an extensive review of the illicit drugs policy, and we've launched that, and that'll be taking effect from this off-season.
3: He also revealed the five players won't be invited to the Brownlow medal count.
4: They are still eligible for the Brownlow, but they're under a club suspension, which goes until the end of the season.
3: It could make for some awkward moments on Brownlow night, when the likes of Isaac Heaney and Chad Warner get umpires' votes. But for now, the Swans men's team can lay low after getting through the worst week in the club's history. Their next match is the qualifying final against the Brisbane Lions in 12 days' time.
0: ABC Sports' David Mark there with the latest on the Sydney Swans drama. Meanwhile in Tasmania, Spirit of Tasmania 4 has arrived in its home port of beautiful Devonport for 2 days of testing. Now, it was a course celebration following years of delays and cost overruns associated with the ferry replacement program. TT Line Chair Ken Kanofsky explained to Tasmania Morning's presenter Leon Compton what's next, including when the fuel levy on tickets will finish and when Spirit of Tasmania 5 will actually make an appearance in Devonport.
5: Absolutely. I mean, we were blessed yesterday morning with great weather, but I mean, we've simulated and our captains are trained to perform that manoeuvre in all weathers. Very, very rare that we can't berth.
6: Look forward to the 31st of October and the sort of official full noise, full operation sailing of the Spirits. How many more times will there be testing in the Mersey between now and then? Should we expect more of this?
5: Absolutely. Spirit 5, we're planning to bring Spirit 5 into the Mersey in September and then getting close to the formal date, there'll be a number of test sailings where the vessel will actually come in, a berth, and then leave again. So just like it would in normal operations. So

0: But the next time in the Mersey will be Spirit 5 will come in for wet testing with the gantry in September.
1: Sounds like it's going to be some kind of sight to see Spirit 4 doing a three-point turn to park there in the beautiful Mersey River in Devonport. Good to see it back in action, though. That was Leon Compton from ABC Tasmania Mornings talking to Ken Konofsky of TT Lines about Spirit 4, which has arrived at its home port in Devonport. It's the State of the Nation. Francis Leach with you here on this Tuesday morning. Have a look at some of the stories that are happening around the country in your neighbourhoods. Now in Adelaide, Adelaide City Councillor Philip Martin is seeking the green light for a car noise camera trial, which would include strips such as O'Connell Street, North Adelaide, to catch out hoon drivers. Now, the idea is there are also other locations throughout the city to be included, like Hull Street. The recording of the noise would trigger the camera to snap the number plate. Here is Adelaide City Councillor Philip Martin explaining to ABC Adelaide how the cameras would work.
2: A relatively new piece of technology. Noise cameras, they have microphones that are multi-directional and which, with an AI algorithm, detect noise which is above the excessive noise limit that is set by EPAs in all states, including South Australia. They've been trialled in New South Wales, and Victoria announced in April that it was setting up 7 across metropolitan Melbourne to try and see if it's a way of reducing hoon driving. Sounds good to me.
3: Have you turned your mind as to within the Adelaide City Council area where these sort of cameras could be deployed?
2: Oh, well, look, I have a very personal view about that, primarily in O'Connell Street, where a lot of the complaints I receive and others receive come from. But there are also other locations throughout the city, including Hutt Street. Generally, wherever there is the potential for cars or motorbikes to open up from a stationary position, and that generally means a long stretch of road, you will find hoon behaviour. And interestingly, the New South Wales study found that 55% of those recorded breaching noise level were the same vehicle doing it repeatedly, and 55% again breaching noise level limits were motorbikes, which represent 4% of the registrations in New South Wales.
1: That's Adelaide City Councillor Philip Martin talking about the use of a different kind of camera, a noise camera, to catch hoon drivers and having those installed on the streets of Adelaide. It's State of the Nation. Francis with you on this Tuesday morning. Let's turn our attention back to sport and big news in the world of rugby league overnight with Brisbane Broncos captain Adam Reynolds ending his NRL career sidelined by injury after he failed a fitness test ahead of Thursday's game against the Melbourne Storm. Now, the Broncos have 2 games left. The Storm clash marks their final home game of the year, so no home game send-off for Reynolds. He'd hoped to overcome a calf injury to play on Thursday in a bid to farewell the stadium he has called home since 2022. He's had a great career. He's played 323 NRL games over 15 seasons and is the league's second highest point scorer with 2,598 points accumulated. Extraordinary record. And, of course, he adds to that 2 premierships, one with his beloved South Sydney. He grew up as a Redfern boy. And then after his move to Brisbane with the Broncos in 2025 and a storied State of Origin career as well. Reynolds told Fox Sports it wasn't to be for him to have the farewell that he'd hoped. He trained, but the club said to him he just wasn't going to get to the line.
4: Had a bit of training today, got through that fine. I felt like I was good, but after having conversations with Madge and the medical team, they thought it was the best interest to obviously rest up. They're a bit concerned about the amount of training that I've done. I've been limited in the last couple of weeks, so unfortunately they were pretty concerned with the amount of training I've done in the last couple of weeks. I've only sort of completed the training session today. Although I felt fine, they were quite concerned, you know, how I was going to pull up or if I was going to get through, and they didn't want the lasting images of me getting carried off the field or whatnot. So, you know, I don't think 20, 30 minutes defines, obviously, the career I've had. It would have been nice to go out at Suncorp Stadium in front of our members and fans. It's been such a great ride over the last 5 years. And in saying that, I'll still be there on Thursday night to say my thank yous and, move on into the future.
1: Retiring Brisbane Broncos star Adam Reynolds there here on ABC Radio Overnight. That's State of the Nation for now. Kate Mead to update us with the stories that are going to be in the news today very soon. But first, this is Train and Drops of Jupiter. Good morning. Now that-

from Train here on ABC Radio Overnight. It's coming up to the latest from the ABC newsroom. Kate Meeb will be in, ABC reporter, after the news to look at the day ahead and what to expect. We'll also catch up with Mike Girardi, independent finance consultant in New York. He'll set up the markets for us as well. So that's all to look forward from Train here on ABC Radio Overnight. It's coming up to the latest from the ABC newsroom. Kate Meeb will be in, ABC reporter, after the news to look at the day ahead and what to expect. We'll also catch up with Mike Girardi, independent finance consultant in New York. He'll set up the markets for us as well. So that's all to look forward to here on ABC Radio Overnight. It's Francis Leach with you. Hope you're having a good morning wherever you're getting up to. New soon.

0: to shut down activities that have been identified by Washington or face economic action. Donald Trump's Treasury Chief, Scott Bessent, says the president is making phone calls to world leaders with specific requests to cease their interactions with Iran. Bessent says he expects a major financial institution will be sanctioned by the end of this week. He also claims every avenue Iran has used to smuggle oil and evade sanctions has been mapped by his team.
1: Beginning today, the actions of Treasury and other agencies will tighten the noose and block every potential source of revenue that funds the IRGC and the evil Iranian regime.
0: Federal Liberal MP Andrew Hastie has publicly split with his Western Australian colleagues over how the party should fight One Nation in this weekend's Secret Harbour state by-election. WA Liberal leader Basil Zemplis has said Labor losing the seat would still represent a victory for his party, even if One Nation wins. Mr Hastie rejects that strategy, saying the Liberals should fight to win every race and never signal otherwise to the electorate.
2: I don't accept this idea that a win for One Nation is a win for the Liberal Party. We're fighting for our lives, and we should be fighting for every single vote in Secret Harbour. Well, Basil Zemplis said that, you know, a win for One Nation would be an opportunity. I don't see that at all. I think we should be fighting to win in every contest we enter, or we shouldn't enter the contest.
0: The Productivity Commission says a state's contribution to the national economy should be kept separate from how GST revenue is distributed. It comes as Prime Minister Anthony Albanese reiterates his support for the current system, assuring Western Australia that the 2018 deal will remain in place. The Commission's interim review says those changes distort horizontal fiscal equalisation by giving WA special treatment. Productivity Commissioner Angela Jackson says any recognition of a state's broader economic contribution should be handled outside the GST system.
3: The system of GST distribution is part of the broader horizontal fiscal equalisation system. Going to those broader questions about, you know, the individual contribution of states to the national economy and whether or not they need additional recognition, that should be done outside the HFE system.
0: A conservationist based in Indonesia says the expansion of agricultural land on the archipelago is a key factor in the increasing intensity and prevalence of fires. Hundreds of fires are burning on the islands of Borneo and Sumatra, with authorities making more than 70 arrests at the weekend in relation to their origin. Dr. Kamel Lano Sanchez, CEO of the Natural Rehabilitation Initiative, says small landholders are behind a major expansion of highly flammable peatland.
4: It's not so much the industries that did expansion years ago, perhaps 10, 15 years ago. Now it's the smallholders. They just clear the land by burning it because it's just cheaper, and that's really causing a lot of problems, but also climate change.
0: A citizen journalist in China appears to have uncovered a major food supply scandal, with authorities confirming that formaldehyde has been used to preserve cabbages on certain farms. China correspondent Alison Horn takes up the story.
5: He managed to get his hands on a few of these cabbages, sent them off for testing, and it showed that they had formaldehyde on them. Following this video being posted on social media, it caught the attention of authorities, which immediately launched an investigation, and they have confirmed that several cabbages have been found to have been affected and have this formaldehyde chemical in some sort of capacity. It's really hard for us to know exactly how widespread this is. It's not the kind of information that authorities are giving out.
0: Carlton says they're confident they can do some damage in the AFL finals as they prepare to take on Melbourne in a wild card game at the MCG on Saturday night. After a troubled start to the season, the Blues finished 10th, meaning they'll face the 7th placed Melbourne Demons in the new wild card round. The Rising Star nominee Billy Wilson, who got 18 touches in the Blues' 37-point win against Fremantle on Saturday, says he's excited for the knockout match.
6: The weekend just gone was real loud, so it echoes under that roof, so I'm sure it's going to be very loud at the G, but I don't think it changes my thoughts too much just to attack the game, just how I have been.
7: Western Australia's weather, showers developing about the southwest capes, increasing in the afternoon and extending to southwest of a line, Lancelin to Bremer Bay by late evening. Slight chance of a shower in the northeast Kimberley. In Perth, 8 degrees overnight before a partly cloudy Tuesday, a top of 22. Winds northerly, 15 to 25 kilometres per hour, tending northwesterly in the middle of the day, then becoming light in the late evening. Wednesday, showers increasing 21, Thursday, shower or 2, 19.
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9: Teachers have got to be explained to kids that every time you buy a scratch, you're not going to win. There are some times when you don't win. And you can have a run that obviously in time will be offset by a winning streak.
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11: Good morning to you. Welcome to your Tuesday morning. Kate Mead is up next to talk through the stories of the day and set you up for your Tuesday. And in order to do that, you need to know how the markets are shaping up as well. And Mike Girardi joins us, independent finance consultant in New York City. Good morning, Mike.
12: Hello, Francis. Happy Monday to you in New York here. How's everything there?
11: Everything's pretty well here. What about there in terms of how the markets are shaping up after the weekend?
12: You know, it's not much of anything today. U.S. stocks are mixed, generally range-bound today. Investors are, I guess, positioning themselves ahead of. We have some high-stake corporate earnings due out this week and comments from the Fed chairman later in the week. Semiconductor names like NVIDIA, Micron, and Broadcom are all leading losses today. Traders are holding back ahead of NVIDIA's critically important quarterly report, which is due out later in the week. And that alone could bring down the market if they disappoint. So stay tuned. Fed Chairman Kevin Warsh will be speaking on Friday at the Jackson Hole Economic Symposium, and traders will be looking for guidance on inflation and future interest rate trajectory. On the plus side, we have crude oil prices, which have eased a little bit. That's helping inflationary fears. But actually, that's being offset, I think, today by the fact that President Trump is raising pretty aggressively tariffs on our neighbor to the north, Canada. After a mixed European close, we have the Dow Jones Industrial Average here at 3 o'clock, up 159 points to 53,436, or 0.3%. But the S&P, the broad market's down 0.2%, and the tech-heavy NASDAQ's down 0.6%. Crude oil currently down $1.89 to $85.17. Gold up $13 to $46.93.60. Silver's down $1.02 to $68.51, and copper's up a penny to 6.597. The Aussie's down a little bit, down 0.2 cents in our market to 71.47. And looking ahead, your market's poised to open a little bit higher, up about 11 points.
11: Thank you, Mike.
12: That's all she wrote, Francis.
11: Have a great week ahead.
12: Okay.
11: We'll talk
12: soon. You too, buddy. I'll talk to you soon. Bye-bye.
11: Mike Girardi there in New York City with the CEO on ABC Radio Overnights.
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11: And from New York to Studio 303 in Melbourne and across the nation, Kate Mead, ABC reporter, joins me on this Tuesday morning. How are you, Kate?
13: Yeah, very well, Francis. How are you?
11: I'm really well. Got to speak to one of my musical heroes a little while back. That was always a bit of a thrill.
13: Oh, my gosh. That sounds fantastic. Is that all you're going to say? Who was it?
11: Jar Wobble. It was in a band called Public Image Limited when I was young and brave and crazy. Still making good music now. But I love doing that sort of stuff.
13: Yeah. Do I need to go and look them up?
11: Yeah, don't.
13: Okay.
11: I know the terrain.
13: You've just put it up on a pedestal and said, I'm really pumped up.
11: Prepared.
13: This is what I did.
11: Be prepared for an adventure.
13: Okay. Yeah. Okay. Maybe if I get some downtime later on today, I'll check them out.
11: Speaking of music, ARIA charts, there's a bit of action going on there. This is really important story, isn't it, around copyright, protecting artists, you know, their IP and making sure they can still make a living. What's going on?
13: It's a discussion that's been happening for quite some time, but now that decision has been made. So ARIA, the Australian Recording Industry Association, have now announced that they will be banning AI-generated music from this Friday on the charts. Now, AI music being the song has to wholly be made using AI. So some songs can still make it onto the charts if they use parts of, or there's a little bit that have been used, but if it has, and they also have strict guidelines around that. So it has to be lawful and properly authorised. So proper crediting where credit's due and those types of things have to be in place there. But full songs just made with AI will not be allowed on the charts anymore. And this really, you know, it really hit its peak just in July. There were two songs on the, no, wait a minute, what do I want to say? Comes after a song that was produced

0: Judging on the Blind Side.
1: If we truly are a sporting nation, then we need a section in the census about our sporting interests and affiliations.
2: Why is this?
0: I know. Ryan HG.
2: Surely a write-in campaign would draw the attention of organisers to the need.
3: This is ABC News with David Rollins. The US has laid out fresh sanctions against Iran, warning that every country has a timeline.

0: Sorry.
1: That's okay.
0: It went number four. It was number four on two of the AI charts in July. And so, yeah.
1: A fully artificially intelligent created song.
0: Yeah, yeah. Made that list. So, yeah. So that was really the peak. But I think it's been peaking for some time. But that's really good news. It's good news for us, music lovers. It's good news for the artist. It's good news all the way around for the industry.
1: I wonder how they work out or how they're going to be able to guard or police what is and what isn't artificially intelligent AI-generated music.
0: Well, can't they do that now with our essays that the kids, you know, upload when they're at university, that, you know, the machines that are making the AI can tell if it's been made by AI? Isn't there a machine?
1: So we're going to rely on artificial intelligence to tell us whether artificial intelligence has been making music. What happens when artificial intelligence starts talking to one another and they collaborate to cheat?
0: Yes. Well, isn't that kind of already happening as well in other areas?
1: It's utterly terrifying to think
0: about. It is utterly terrifying, but you know, you talk about being able to interview an artist that you or a band that you absolutely adore and it's put you on a real high today. What happens when we don't have those creatives? You know, like I'm an old Joan Baez and Paul Kelly, all our writers that take you on a journey when you listen to their music. What would we do if they weren't here?
1: Is it a generational thing? I mean, do young people care who's making the music, or is the music different now? Is it used differently? Is it more functional? Like you just put it on in the background, you don't really engage with it on the same personal level. And that's not saying that everyone's like that, but there's a certain function of music now where it's just wallpaper.
0: I don't.
1: Or am I just sounding like a really old man?
0: No, I think I just sounded like a really old man. Because isn't that part of our role if we're a parent to have children passionate about, here, listen to this song. This is what I listen to. I realised on Saturday night I was listening to a radio station that was on jukebox hits and it went right back to the 60s. So there was a little bit of Beatles in there, but not a lot. And I was amazed at how many songs I was singing along to. My husband was laughing at me and I just thought, no, because mum and dad played this music to us. They made us care. You know,
1: they connected with it.
0: They did. I mean, mum was a huge Dolly Parton fan. So we.
1: On your mum.
0: We didn't just play the music. We knew that she grew up in the mountains with this really big family and they had no money and she had a coat made that she thought was really wonderful. You know, we ended up caring because mum and dad cared. And
1: has mum been to Dollywood yet?
0: No, she hasn't. I think it would have absolutely been on her bucket list. But, yeah, maybe I might go.
1: I think you should.
0: I'll go for you, mum.
1: Okay, so that's happening. So that's a relief for artists who...
0: Well, it's another step, right, yeah, in the right direction.
1: Can I just say on that also, it's interesting that it's an industry decision when it comes to artificial intelligence to try to regulate itself. So this particular sector, the creative arts, the music sector has decided it's not going to wait for some sort of federal legislation to try to provide guardrails here. It's decided to act in and of itself, knowing its industry probably best and what it needs to do and taking measures to try to protect artists because they're ahead of the government in that sense because they know their own backyard better.
0: And it's what they can control. They get to control those charts. That is, you know, that is their domain and they can do that.
1: This is interesting. Why Be So Pious? From John in Coburg. There is one national presenter on the ABC who plays an AI-generated song in full every week as the intro to his program. That's fair enough, if that's your thing.
0: Maybe he had it made for that program for that purpose. I don't know.
1: All the AI music I've heard just sounds a bit like AI slop, the same way that the sort of memes generated by AI, they're kind of impressive, but you absolutely know that it's just being computer generated.
0: Hand on heart, is there anything better when you go to a live concert and the artist sits down maybe at a piano or holding a guitar and they say, I wrote this song when I was going through a period in my life and this is what was happening and this is what I want to share with you. And if you've ever been through this, I'm going to take you on the journey now I'm with you.
1: I don't know. You could sit down and say, I wrote this song talking
0: sad
1: into an app.
0: Sad,
1: sad
0: happy,
1: emoji.
0: Had need a party. Cool. Write me a song.
1: Cool emoji. Angry face. Eggplant.
0: Yeah. Yep. You didn't write it, by the way.
1: You just memed the song. You just used emojis to write the song.
0: Anyway, as you said, maybe we are getting it wrong. Maybe the kids do want this. Maybe we do sit with the dinosaurs. I don't think so. We'll keep fighting.
1: I'm still buying vinyl records. I'm so lost back in the day. Such an old man. Hey, AFL Awards tonight. So this is not the Brownlow Medal. This is a different set of awards. What's happening?
0: Yeah, yep. So look, tonight is the things like the All-Australian selection get announced tonight. They have the Coleman Medal. They have the Rising Star. They have Coaches Association Awards. This will be a big night. Now, I've been in the past, and I will say to you that I was sent off my little email to say, yes, I wouldn't mind coming along to this. You know, just I've always been interested, number one, so I've been in the past, but thought this year, oh, maybe this would be a good one to go. No media in the room this year. So media can be on the red carpet, no media in the room. So media are going to be out in a separate room, so a green room. So that's not uncommon, but usually media would be seated at a table and they would watch the whole night kind of play out in real time. You would be able to, that was part of the reason why I love to go too. You could go and catch up with your heroes and say well done and have a bit of a chat, maybe even jag a little interview there, you know, while everyone was really relaxed. But no one in the room tonight. And I can't say hand on heart that is because of the scandal that is engulfing Sydney at the moment. As we know, Andrew Dillon just yesterday in his press conference said, you know, these awards, these men that are a part of this alleged sexual assault are not going to be eligible for the All-Australian. They can have Brownlow votes that are in, you know, less than a month's time. So, you know, there is a lot around tonight, I think, you know, and I just do find it curious that I can't be in the room. Anyway, yeah, I'm going to sit in my jammies.
1: No, red flag on that. It really should be an open event. Once you start curating what the media can and can't cover.
0: I think they would argue that it's still open. So media can still be on the red carpet. They can still be in the green room, just not sitting at the table, you know, watching it all play out with everyone else. No, you're still hesitating. I just don't want to say definitively, you know. They would argue that we're still letting media in. They're still letting media in, just not into the main bit, that's all.
1: So they can't actually speak to the players involved. So the AFL wants the kudos and the profile for this event to celebrate its best team of
0: greats,
1: it does not want to include
0: the people that will talk about
1: the
0: it.
1: The media in the event to actually cover it in a way that gives them the freedom to do what they've always done.
0: Well, I guess they would argue that they're giving them as much. Look at me defending it. Look, yeah, I'm disappointed that we can't be in the room, but these are the rules this year.
1: Yeah, it's a single party state, the AFL. They make the rules. We all follow.
0: We'll be watching with interest. That's what will be happening anyway.
1: Indeed. Okay. It'll be interesting. And to all the players that do make the All-Australian team.
0: Huge achievement. These awards, they're beautiful. It's a beautiful night of celebration. And there's usually family speeches and recognition of players past. It really, really is a wonderful night. And I have no doubt that tonight will be the same.
1: Okay. What about, speaking of the AFL, we don't talk too much footy, but it has been a big week. Essendon Football Club are announcing their senior coach today.
0: Yeah, so they announced it yesterday officially, but today will be the day that Mark McAvee will step out in front of press and say hello for the first time. And you have to say to him too, it could be a tough first press conference ahead of him. He's come from the Sydney Swans. It's an unfortunate time for him, but these are going to be the questions that he will front as well as taking on this new. This is a huge appointment for him. This is an exciting time, but he will need to deal with, you know, what he was seeing culture-wise. He will obviously have questions that he cannot answer. We're seeing that over and over again with our press conferences because of the police investigation that is involved, but he will still be asked about it. And that is a shame for him too. That is a shame, but this is the reality that we're in for this next, you know, until this police investigation wraps up.
1: Okay, so that's happening today at the Hangar in Melbourne, Tullamarine. Now, Hey Hey at Saturday used to be an institution on Australia. Australian television for many, many years. Are you telling me that it might be coming back? What's going on?
0: Daryl Summers has got very, very excited. Yes, it's coming back, but not as we traditionally know it. Think of it more like on a streaming

0: service or some type of platform. He's got about 800 episodes that he wants to re-release. He may have to edit some or maybe not upload all of them. There's also the spin-off shows from the Hey Hey that they did. But
1: the Hey Hey archive is going to be rebooted.
0: Well, this is that's one part of it. That's for those super fans of the show. But the other part is he wants to do live shows, live audience shows, bringing back that variety show. And I just thought, yes, will it work? So a big part of me was bring those variety shows back. Was there anything better than live? You had to be pretty talented to be able to get on a TV screen completely live, talking, performing as it, you know, flies at you. Will people watch it? Will people go to this?
1: People will definitely watch the reruns if they're up on a platform or a Hey Hey portal of some sort. But as you said, I think there's plenty of material in there that might not age well.
0: I think they'll choose which ones they want to put with these episodes. But I don't know. I'm not opposed to this.
1: We could have a Dickie Knee channel on of its own.
0: I thought you were going to say, we could get a Dickie Knee in here and they can pop in and out and all types of things. That was clever. They were clever, right? And, you know, that show has lost a lot of their greats too. You know,
1: John Blackman, who was the voice of Dickie Knee, no longer with us.
0: Yes. So, I mean, I'm for it. I'm here for a bit of fun. Yes, would I go and check out the live show? Why not? It might be a bit of fun.
1: What's happened to the ostrich? Is he in a cardboard box somewhere
0: A feeling that he's in a display at the Art Centre in Melbourne. I have a feeling. I will find out for you and get back to you.
1: Bring back Ozzy.
0: But here's the thing. Were you ever on Hey Hey Saturday? I'm always amazed, people in a quiet moment, if you say, hey, tell me something about yourself that I would never know, and they'll say, I was on Hey Hey It's Saturday, either, you know, on Red Faces, or I was in the audience, and then they got me up and I had to do a thing, or
1: never got the opportunity to be on Hey Hey.
0: Didn't get to do that.
1: Now's my chance.
0: You've done everything else, Francis. Come on. Anyway, yeah, Hey Hey It's Saturday fans, it's back. Not as you know it, but could be still fun.
1: Okay, thank you, Kate.
0: Thank you.
1: Kate Mead with us here, ABC reporter. She'll be with you throughout the day, giving you up to dates on what's happening around the place. It's Tuesday morning. Let's catch up with Emma Pedler, who is in Port Lincoln.
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1: We love catching up with our local breakfast presenters around the country, and today we're heading to Port Lincoln, South Australia, which covers the Eyre Peninsula, ABC Port Lincoln. Emma Pedler joins us. She's the breakfast presenter in that part of the world. Hello, Emma. How are you going?
3: Hey, Francis. Good morning from a very wet Port Lincoln down here on the bottom of Australia. It is wet down here at the moment. I think 50 mil of rain overnight, which is wet for this country, before the Queenslanders chime in with, that's not even rain. That's a lot of rain for down here. We are very wet and we've got a lot of dirt roads, I think, underwater, which may play out on the radio with me today. But, yes, quite a bit of rain down in these parts. But
1: has it been welcomed? Is it welcome rain, Emma?
3: Well, I think for a lot of farmers, they wanted some more follow-up rain, but I think down in Port Lincoln, we'd had more than 65 mils before I went to bed. So we have our observations recorded at the airport, which is about 25, 30 kilometres north of us. So it's never quite on point. So I think potentially, if I think we've had maybe 75 mil of rain because it was still raining overnight, then that's too much for what we wanted. The ground was already soaked and, like I said, a lot of water just laying around in places that it didn't need to be. But, 30 mil probably would have been fabulous, and then maybe 30 mil next week they would have taken.
1: Get your order in.
3: Yes, I know. It's always that thing that you get your order in and it gets mixed up somewhere up to the top.
1: Now, you've just been on the SA Variety Bash, which sounds like a lot of fun. It went around Lake Eyre and the peninsula. Tell us what it was like getting in the cars and driving out into the outback like that.
3: Well, yes, we didn't quite get all the way up to the top, Francis, because we were supposed to head out to Birdsville, but of course they've had flooding out that way, and when that they've had serious flooding out there, and that had led to the roads being closed. It was only open, I think, a week before the bash was out, and by then they'd already pivoted to Port Pirie. So they'd already changed the route for the bash, just to also keep pressure off the roads, because even though things had reopened, it's not always a good thing for 100 cars at one time to be going through, sometimes sideways. So on those roads that need a lot of delicate roadworks done to them. So what we did instead was move the route. So it came to my neck of the woods, which was fabulous, Francis, because what that meant was I got to see $550,000 worth of grants awarded to different communities in my area. So I, of course, was absolutely overjoyed at that. And I'll give you a little example. Up at Penong at the primary school, they still had an original playground from the community of Cook on the railway line, so where the India Pacific goes. Now, that playground at the primary school there had serviced more than two generations of people that had gone through the school. It's only a small school, about 70 children. A lot of the numbers, I think, come in from the community of Skresko, the Aboriginal community that's even further west, and they all gather there in the school there in Penong for education. $150,000 they got for a new playground at the school. So we equated that to them having to sell about 75,000 cupcakes at $2 a pop that they've saved, not just from baking, but also eating.
1: What a great initiative that is. And I do believe you all get dressed up when you head out.
3: Yeah, we do. My team that I've been a part of for 8 years now is the Runaway Brides. So we certainly have a lot of fun wearing, most fun I've ever had in a wedding dress, Francis, of putting on the wedding dresses and gallivanting around.
1: Must be hard to keep clean in those conditions.
3: Oh, it definitely gets a little muddy at the base some days. And when you're leaning in the back of a 1984 Holden Statesman, they've got a quite a deep boot that you often get a line of mud right across your lower areas when you're leaning in the back to get your bag back in. But I tell you what, it's a stunning sight in the red dust, but not so much of the mud of Eyre Peninsula.
1: No, well, what a great thing to have done. Hey, it is Kids Book Week. Well, it's Book Week in general, but kids are really into it, into Book Week. And of course, your part of the world has a very long and very rich history when it comes to children's literature, doesn't it?
3: It does. We've got a lot of new authors from out here, but I think the one that really strikes home to me is the fact that author Colin Tierley came out here as a teacher. He joined staff at Port Lincoln High School in November 1945 and then became part of the staff as an English teacher in 1946. So when you're reading some of the books that he wrote here in South Australia, think about Bluefin, which is, of course, about the tuna industry. He saw mirrored around him here in Port Lincoln. Storm Boy, these kind of things.
1: Storm Boy, Mr. Percival. Oh, my heart.
3: Right.
1: Stop my beating heart. Love that book
3: right.
1: So much.
3: It's so good, right? So
1: yeah.
3: I don't know if it's really caught on to that next generation or if it's something more so that the baby boomers and then Generation X had more association with, because we saw the films and that growing up as well as reading the books at school. But I just really think about how lucky we were to have had someone of him. And you know what? He used to be part of like the Players here, as in the local theatre group.
1: Excellent.
3: Imagine being around in that time when he was perhaps writing plays for the local theatre group.
1: Oh, legend. Hey, that's a great story, Emma. Thank you for talking to us today, and I hope the rain eases off a bit for everyone there and it's not too much of a trouble. Thanks for talking to us and have a great show this morning.
3: Pleasure, treasure. You too.
1: Emma Pedler there, breakfast presenter at ABC Port Lincoln, which covers the beautiful Eyre Peninsula in South Australia, and the Coorong, the home of Storm Boy. What a book that was. Coming up to the latest from the ABC News, if you're in a metro, you'll be heading off to your local breakfast show. The rest of you, speak to you in a sec.
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4: ABC News with Noni Edwards. The US has laid out a fresh sanctions campaign against Iran, warning that every country has a timeline to shut down.

0: activities identified by Washington or face economic action. Donald Trump's Treasury Secretary Scott Bessent says the president is making phone calls to world leaders with specific requests to cease their interactions with Iran. Mr. Bessent says he expects a major financial institution will be sanctioned by the end of this week. He also claims every avenue Iran has used to smuggle oil and evade sanctions has been mapped by his team.
1: Beginning today, the actions of Treasury and other agencies will tighten the noose and block every potential source of revenue that funds the IRGC and the evil Iranian regime.
0: Federal Liberal MP Andrew Hastie has publicly split with his Western Australian colleagues over how the party should fight One Nation in this weekend's Secret Harbour state by-election. WA Liberal leader Basil Zemplis has said Labor losing the seat would still represent a victory for his party, even if One Nation wins it. Mr. Hastie rejects that strategy, saying the Liberals should fight to win every race and never signal otherwise to voters.
2: I don't accept this idea that a win for One Nation is a win for the Liberal Party. We're fighting for our lives, and we should be fighting for every single vote in Secret Harbour. Well, Basil Zemplis said that, you know, a win for One Nation would be an opportunity. I don't see that at all. I think we should be fighting to win in every contest we enter, or we shouldn't enter the contest.
0: The Productivity Commission says the state's contribution to a national economy should be kept separate from how GST revenue is distributed. It comes as Prime Minister Anthony Albanese reiterates his support for the current system, assuring Western Australia the 2018 deal will remain in place. The Commission's interim review says those changes distort horizontal fiscal equalisation by giving WA special treatment. Productivity Commissioner Angela Jackson says any recognition of a state's broader economic contribution should be handled outside the GST system.
3: The system of GST distribution is part of the broader horizontal fiscal equalisation system. Going to those broader questions about, you know, the individual contribution of states to the national economy and whether or not they need additional recognition, that should be done outside the HFE system.
0: Internationally, a citizen journalist in China appears to have uncovered a major food supply scandal, with authorities confirming formaldehyde has been used to preserve cabbages on certain farms. China correspondent Alison Horn has the details.
4: He managed to get his hands on a few of these cabbages, sent them off for testing, and it showed that they had formaldehyde on them. Following this video being posted on social media, it caught the attention of authorities, which immediately launched an investigation, and they have confirmed that several cabbages have been found to have been affected and have this formaldehyde chemical in some sort of capacity. It's really hard for us to know exactly how widespread this is. It's not the kind of information that authorities are giving out.
0: A conservationist based in Indonesia says the expansion of agricultural land on the archipelago is a key factor in the increasing intensity and prevalence of fires. Hundreds of fires are burning on the islands of Borneo and Sumatra, with authorities making more than 70 arrests at the weekend in relation to their origin. Dr. Carmeliano Sanchez, CEO of the Natural Rehabilitation Initiative, says small landholders are behind a major expansion of highly flammable peatland.
5: It's not so much the industries that did expansion years ago, perhaps 10, 15 years ago. Now it's the smallholders. They just clear the land by burning it because it's just cheaper. And that's really causing a lot of problems, but also climate change.
0: To sport now, and Carlton says they're confident they can do some damage in the AFL finals as they prepare to take on Melbourne in a wild card game at the MCG on Saturday night. After a tumultuous start to the season, the Blues finished 10th on the ladder, meaning they'll face the 7th placing D's in the new wildcard round. Round 24's Rising Star nominee Billy Wilson, who got 18 touches in the Blues' 37-point win against Fremantle on Saturday, says he's excited for the knockout match.
6: The weekend just gone was real loud, so it echoes under that roof, so I'm sure it's going to be very loud at the G, but I don't think it changes my thoughts too much, just to attack the game, just how I have been.
0: That's the latest ABC News. 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
1: Good morning to you. Hope your Tuesday started well. We'll get across to the Bureau of Meteorology pretty soon. Catch up with what the weather's going to have in store for us today.
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0: And I hope your Tuesday morning is shaping up well wherever you might be around the country. It's 21 to 6 on the east coast of Australia, 9 past 5 in South Australia and the Northern Territory, and 21 to 4 in the west. Let's check out the weather situation with senior forecaster Peter Stapleton from the Bureau to see what it has in store for us today. G'day, Peter. How are you?
2: Yeah, morning, Francis. Lovely to speak to you and your listeners.
0: And you too, mate. Mixed picture, so let us know what is in store for people around the country when it comes to the weather today.
2: Yes, well, at the moment we have the main influence on the weather across the country today, and particularly if you're in the eastern half of the country, is a low-pressure system and kind of associated low-pressure trough, and that is sitting over the kind of SA Vic border at the moment, and that trough is extending up through parts of western New South Wales and also western Queensland. And this system has a fairly large cloud band with it, and that's been bringing rainfall to, over the last 24 hours, it's been bringing rainfall to large parts of South Australia and also Victoria and New South Wales. That rainfall, if we just have a look at what's been occurring since 9 a.m. yesterday, we have seen some pretty decent totals, as I said, through parts of South Australia, areas around Adelaide and up into the Adelaide Hills, getting up to 50 mils or even more through those parts. So a fairly nice drop of rainfall through the Adelaide area and the hills. As I said, for Victoria, a similar story there. We've seen certainly falls, decent falls in the northern half of the state, and particularly in the northeast and parts of the ranges there. Again, falls well into the double digits, topping out at around 60 mils in the northeast there as well. And as I said, that rainfall is likely to continue for parts of particularly northern Victoria. And as I said, that rain band is extending up through central parts of New South Wales and even into southern Queensland. So that low-pressure system and rain band is going to be moving eastwards slowly through the course of the day. So, as I said, rainfall expected to continue for large parts of Victoria, central parts of New South Wales, and extending further eastwards towards the coast and the northeast of the state.

0: afternoon, particularly through parts of New South Wales and southern Queensland. And there is a potential for some of those storms today to be severe, just with the weather set up today. So obviously keep an eye out for any warnings that may come up through the afternoon this afternoon. That's basically the main impacting weather system for the eastern side of the country today. Otherwise, dominating the rest of the country is a high pressure system, and that is keeping weather relatively settled for large parts of Western Australia up. And it's as you were up in the tropical north, being the dry season, it'll be another clear and sunny day up there. So, that's pretty much the outlook for the rest of today. Just having a look at the temperature anomalies across the country. So I guess under large parts of central Australia, underneath that cloud band and low pressure system, we're looking at temperatures maybe between 2 to even 4 degrees below average for August. But otherwise, in the far west and north and even through the east, the far eastern part of the country, we're actually expecting to see temperatures between about 2 to 4 degrees above average for August. So, yeah, if you're underneath that cloud band today or through central parts of the country, yeah, slightly cooler day than normal, but otherwise a slightly warmer day than normal for August. Finishing off with the capital forecasts heading around the country, starting off with Darwin. As I said, mostly sunny day up there and 32 degrees. Coming down to Brisbane, partly cloudy day there and 26 degrees. Sydney is looking at some showers, most likely from the late morning, 22 degrees. Canberra, we're just seeing rain there as we speak, and that will be continuing, but becoming less likely into the later part of the day. Coming down to Melbourne, going to see rain there as well, 15 degrees, again, easing into the later part of the day. Hobart, showers increasing there, 15 degrees. Adelaide, we'll see some rain, again, less likely later in the day, top of 17. And Perth, it's going to be a partly cloudy day and 21 degrees.
1: 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Peter Stapleton there at the Bureau there with a comprehensive wrap of the weather picture for your Tuesday.
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1: Well, it's a nervous time across the country as the spread of the H5 bird flu continues. But it's not just birds and avia, I guess, you know, birds and who are affected by the disease. It can also affect native animals here in Australia. Jane Young is a senior lecturer in Southern Ocean Vertebrate and Ecology at the Uni of Tasmania. And Jane joins us this morning to talk about what other animals can be impacted by the spread of this disease. Good morning, Jane. How are you?
5: Good morning, Francis.
1: It is a bit of a worry, isn't it? And we've heard that sea lion populations in Victoria, for instance, which are marginal in terms of their status as endangered species, have been impacted already, and there's a real concern about that population. What other animals are also in line? What other mammals are in line to be affected by this?
5: Yeah, so the group that we've seen most affected in terms of mammals is our seals. So seals and sea lions in South America and on islands across the Southern Ocean have faced huge losses from this virus over the last few years. So I'm talking deaths in the tens of thousands. So yeah, we have, here in Australia, we have a few different types of seals. We have our Australian sea lion, which is an endangered species. We also have our long-nosed fur seal and our Australian fur seal. And there's been a positive detection of this virus now in a long-nosed fur seal. So those species we need to be particularly worried about.
1: Does it have the same impact, you know, if it's killing, you know, population?

0: of birds, does it have the same impact on sea lions? Is it as aggressive and damaging to that population?
1: It's actually worse in seals than it is in birds. So what we've seen, you know, across the Southern Ocean, which is where I mostly work, is, you know, the rates of infection and rates of death from this are very, very high in seals. So we think it's partly because they come out onto the coast and they breed in these kind of big colonies where they're all living really close to each other, and there's like a huge chance for transmission of the virus between them. But yeah, they also just don't seem to have much resistance against it. And we come ashore at some of these beaches and we'll see hundreds or thousands of animals dead just in one area.
0: So that must be incredibly distressing.
1: Yeah, I mean, it is. I've worked in the Southern Ocean for like 15 years now, and, you know, seeing these beaches where normally it's, you know, thousands of seals running around happy and, you know, the little ones growing up and seeing them all dead, it is really, really hard. And, you know, I think we need to be prepared for something like that in Australia too.
0: Is there any way to vaccinate the population if a vaccine is indeed available? It sounds very tricky. It's hard enough vaccinating people, let alone ocean-going sea mammals. How do you do it?
1: Yeah, that's it. So, I mean, at the moment, there's no vaccine for mammals available in Australia. So they have just done a trial of a vaccine in seals in North America. So it was a vaccine that was developed for cattle. They've tried it in elephant seals and it worked, but it's very early days. They've only done the first stage of the trial and found some success. And so that's nowhere near ready to be deployed yet, but maybe in the future, that's something that could be rolled out, but it needs a bit more time. And yeah, it's really tricky with seals because if anyone has approached a seal, the first thing they want to do is flush into the water, right? So you need to be able to vaccinate them, not just once, but twice, a couple of weeks apart. And doing that with seals is really, really hard to do.
0: So it's not like they can sort of pass the vaccination on one to the other like the disease. You literally have to have an interaction with each individual animal to try to vaccinate it twice.
1: Yeah, that's it. You have to inject them. And yeah, it's not like they're going to show up for their doctor's appointment. You have to go out and find them and get hands on them. So it's not an easy thing to do. And, you know, it's easier, I think, for some species than others. So fur seals in particular are really flighty and they'll just get into the water. Sea lions, which are an endangered species, it could be more feasible for them. And we have our southern elephant seals on Macquarie Island, which is an Australian subantarctic island. And those come out of the water for long periods of time when they're molting, and that could be another potential target for vaccination.
0: Jane Young is with us, Senior Lecturer in Southern Ocean Vertebrate Ecology at the Uni of TAS, talking to us about the impact of the H5 flu and bird flu virus, which has now crossed over to other mammal populations. We're talking about seals and sea lions. What about other mammals beyond our marine environment? Are they also in danger here?
1: I mean, it's interesting because Australia has such a unique wildlife that we don't really know how this virus is going to affect them because most of our marsupials live only here. So this will be potentially their first time ever being exposed to this virus, and we'll have to see how that plays out. But yeah, I mean, we think things like, say, quolls or Tasmanian devils, which scavenge on carcasses, or possums, which eat dead seabirds sometimes, maybe things like that could be slightly more at risk just because of their behaviour. But until those animals are exposed to the virus, we really don't know how it will affect them.
0: Is it a case that we're just going to have to get used to living with and managing this virus?
1: Yeah, unfortunately. So this particular strain has spread across the world over the last 4 years. So we're the last continent that's got it. And, you know, in a lot of other places, this disease is just a part of life now. And we'd expect to see the first wave through wildlife being the worst. And then hopefully, you know, animals will start to develop some type of resistance, and it should be present but not killing things in huge numbers. But we have to just see how this virus moves through the Australian landscape. We don't know yet.
0: So really nervous time. Wait and see.
1: Yeah, pretty much.
0: Jane, good to talk to you. No doubt we'll speak again as this thing unfolds. Thanks for talking to us today.
1: Thanks, Francis.
0: Jane Younger, Senior Lecturer in Southern Ocean Vertebrate Ecology at the Uni of TAS, with us here on ABC Radio Overnights, talking about the impact that the H5 bird flu has had so far on our marine mammal populations with seals and now sea lions, and what can be done to try to limit its impact. It's ABC Radio Overnights.

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3: 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This is a four-string.
1: This is Overnights with Francis Leach.
0: I think that's just about a full dance card from me for today. Hope you've enjoyed the program and hope your Tuesday is going to be a good one. I will join you from the wee hours of tomorrow morning with you here on ABC Radio Overnights, where, of course, we'll have the four quiz. We'll play that with you. Always good fun. And I'll leave you with Haircut 100. Have a great day.

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1: ABC News, good morning, I'm Noni Edwards. There's been mixed reaction to the Prime Minister declaring there'll be no change to Western Australia's GST arrangements, despite a report recommending the 2018 deal be scrapped. With more, here's political reporter Courtney Withers.
2: Anthony Albanese declared yesterday during his first visit to WA since a scathing Interim Productivity Commission report came out that there'll be no change to WA's GST deal. He said WA deserves it and the state's Premier Roger Cook expressed his relief, but not everyone on the East Coast is happy. Tasmanian Treasurer Eric Abetz says it's not fair WA can keep its disproportionate deal, while Queensland's Premier David Crisafulli says he doesn't think anyone outside of Western Australia would regard it as a good deal. Victorian Treasurer Colin Brooks says the current system isn't working. The Productivity Commission will hand down its final report in December.
1: The Australian Bureau of Statistics says 10 million households have completed this year's census form so far. In New South Wales, more than 3 million people have finished the census. Census General Manager Jenny Telford says fines apply for households that don't complete the census and staff are making phone calls and knocking on doors to make sure as many people as possible participate.
3: So we don't think about fines until much later on down the track. Fine, if you just need a little bit more time or you need an extra helping hand from the ABS to complete the census, we'll give you that time and help that you need. Really, the fines only apply for people who really actively refuse to participate in the census.
1: The United States is threatening new sanctions on countries that refuse to cut ties with Iran. Here's North America correspondent Cayman Gok.
4: The US Treasury Secretary Scott Bessent claimed economic D-Day is coming for Iran as he announced America's intentions to enforce big economic penalties on countries that continue to trade with Iran. He said today's announcement was a warning shot and that Donald Trump had been phoning world leaders asking them to fall in line. Mr. Bessent gave little detail around what these economic penalties would look like and didn't give a timeline as to when they would be imposed. The US hopes economic pressure will get Iran back to the negotiating table to end the war and reopen the Strait of Hormuz. Cayman Gok, ABC News, Washington.
1: The UK Prime Minister has handed down Ukraine the blueprints to a long-range missile, allowing Kyiv to build its own as the country marks 35 years of independence. Europe correspondent Catherine Diss reports.
5: The UK's Prime Minister, Andy Burnham, visited Kyiv on his first overseas trip as leader. Chairing a coalition of the willing meeting, Mr. Burnham pledged support for Ukraine despite Russia's threat of consequences and, beside his French and German counterparts, promised to strengthen Kyiv's air defences as the European Union released $10 billion in military aid to do the same. Ukraine's President Volodymyr Zelensky will be hoping it prompts his US counterpart Donald Trump to allow Kyiv to also manufacture America's Patriot missile interceptors at home in the face of a global shortage.
1: There's been a development in the police investigation into abuse by former Harrods boss Mohamed Al-Fayed. Cyan Valance reports from London.
6: The UK's Metropolitan Police have sent an evidence file to the Crown Prosecution Service concerning a man in his 80s as part of their investigation into Mohamed Al-Fayed. It comes after the man was interviewed under caution last month on suspicion of aiding and abetting rape and sexual assault. Prosecutors will now decide whether to bring charges. Since Al-Fayed died in 2023, aged 94, more than 150 women have come forward accusing him of rape, exploitation, trafficking and sexual assault spanning several decades. Police are investigating anyone who may have helped facilitate his offending, but so far no charges have been laid.
1: Australia's main music charts have announced a ban on AI-generated music to start from this week. The Australian Recording Industry Association says songs generated entirely by AI will not be eligible for the ARIA charts. However, AI-assisted recordings can still chart if they are substantially human-made and if they don't raise any stream or chart manipulation concerns. A song produced with AI became the most played track on Australian radio and reached number 4 on 2 ARIA charts in July. Essendon has officially appointed Mark McVeigh as their new senior AFL coach on a 3-year deal. The 232-game Bombers champion returns after nearly 14 years away from the club, having most recently spent time as an assistant coach in Sydney. In a statement, Essendon president Andrew Welsh says the decision to appoint the 45-year-old was a unanimous one from the club's board. McVeigh will commence work immediately, taking part in player exit meetings in the coming days. ABC News.
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8: Hello and good morning to you. It's another edition of the Early Morning Show right here on 102.5 ABC Perth and WA. Always great to be with you on this Tuesday. It is the 25th of August. Now, do you feed the local bird life? Because I've got a story coming up on why you might want to rethink if that is what you're doing. But the first song of the day is written by the band singer-guitarist Jeremy Oxley. The Sunny Boys, formed in Sydney in 1979, and I didn't know this, was named up after a popular kids' icy pole. There you go. This is the Sunny Boys, Alone With You. Good morning.

0: That is the Sunny Boys, Alone With You. It is 9 minutes past four.
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0: Daryl Jones is an urban ecologist and writer who has made a life's work on how native species interact with human beings. From the activities of swooping magpies to the entrepreneurial behaviour of the ibis, or we know them as bin chickens, he has studied their behaviour and how they manage our human behaviour. And watching what is currently happening with the spread of bird flu in Australia, he has an urgent message for all Aussie bird lovers. It's time to think of the implications of what we are doing.
2: If about half of us are putting out food at least some of the time, we think it's about 30% do it daily. There's a lot of people and a lot of birds being attracted to one location. Now, I'm a feeder, don't forget I'm a feeder. I've been converted in my time to do research. The importance of connecting with nature, you can't get a better, more intimate, wonderful, easy, cheap thing to do in terms of putting out food and seeing the birds. But when we do that, it's for us, it's not for the birds. Birds don't need the food. They can go off, and thankfully, about 10% of their 10% of their daily diet is the stuff they get from our feeders. The rest of it, 90% or so, is natural, which is good to know. So when they come to visit us, it's just for a snack. So what's going on there is we're doing something really artificial. We're encouraging birds to come to one location day after day, not only just a whole lot of birds and a whole lot of species of birds are in one place. And what will happen there is if there's any sick birds, it doesn't have to be bird flu, but any other sort of contagion will be spread among them. That's what we have to try and face, the reality of that.
3: I've got friends who say they're seeing, say, for example, birds with beak and feather disease, and yep, they're coming together. And when they come together like that at someone's place to be fed, that's when it's passed on.
2: I'm afraid that's exactly right. So that's a serious responsibility. So one of the things I'm going to tell you about, four things at this time when we're facing the bird flu and it's going to affect the wonderful birds that we love.
3: Yep.
2: I'm going to tell you about four things. The first thing is if you can stop, you know, please do. Please, at the moment, until you hear otherwise, just stop feeding them. The birds they'll probably complain. They'll say, wait a minute, where's my food? Yeah. I'm coming every day. But they won't need to worry about it because they're probably going to six other people up the street. But most importantly, they're feeding on the natural food anyway. Point two is don't ever put out too much food. These two things go together. You can do this all the time.

0: never put out too much food. We might convince ourselves that we're keeping the whole ecosystem alive by putting out our food, and the birds always look hungry, don't they? But they don't need the food. So if you can limit it to about a cup at the most a day.
1: Very good. I mean, birds are like Cocker Spaniels, aren't they? They've mastered the art of, I'm starving, Your Honour.
0: Absolutely. No, and don't forget, we think we're in control, but they're the ones who have trained, they've trained us to give them the food. And probably the third thing, which is the most important thing of all, is to keep whatever the surface where you're putting the food, whether it's just a tray or on the balcony railing or whatever it might be, it's got to be clean. It's got to be absolutely clean. Mm-hmm. So if you're going to feed any time, even if it's not times when there's bird flu, you've got to keep that surface clean. So pull out the Dettol or whatever it might be and get stuck in and make sure that you keep those surfaces absolutely clean.
1: Yeah.
0: Because what we want to do, in order to minimise the risk to ourselves and especially to the birds, we want to limit how many birds are coming and how many are mixing with each other, so that if any of them are sick, they're not going to spread it too easily. And the last thing is, unfortunately, even though it's a wonderful thing to do, it feels really great, hand feeding is out now. It's too risky for us and too risky for the birds. So if you've been feeding the magpies, a little bit of mince in or a bit of cheese, we have to stop doing that right now.
1: Now, Daryl, interestingly enough, the other day I was having a conversation with someone and they said to me that they are blown away by the number of occasions these days that they're seeing different species of birds all hanging out together. Do you think this would be related to the fact that they've become accustomed to being fed together?
0: It could very well be. That's very likely because normally they wouldn't.
1: No.
0: You'd never see six different species all in the same place. No, that's right. It wouldn't be surprised when you think of how many birds must be involved. We know how many people are involved. It's millions.
1: Yes.
0: Millions of people in Australia. So it's going to be more than that in terms of the birds, because if everybody was feeding, say, 20 birds.
1: We've both acknowledged that the birds, get fed, but we are the chief beneficiary of this relationship because it does our hearts so much good to feel like we're involved with nature. So if we're weaning ourselves off this habit, which is apparently becoming really quite dangerous, what are different ways we can interact with birds? I know that if I take my dog for a walk, every time I see a magpie or a sulfur-crested cockatoo or some other friendly little bird, I stop and talk to them. And I reckon they're recognising me now. And that, you know how they cock their head and they look at you out of the side of their eye? I reckon they realise I'm communicating with them.
0: So I wouldn't be surprised at all.
2: That's urban ecologist Daryl Jones there with a message for all bird lovers, speaking there to Sally Bryant. And if you are a bird lover and you want a thoroughly entertaining read, get your hands on his book about urban wildlife. I love the title, Curlews on Vulture Street. It's 4:15 on this Tuesday morning. You're with Ivor De Silva, 102.5 ABC Perth and across WA. Now, the album was called Look Sharp from Roxette and was released in 1988. It was their second album. The most famous song from that album was certainly this one. Roxette, The Look, Good Morning.

0: That is Roxette with The Look. It's 19 minutes past four.
1: You're with Ivo De Silva on 102.5 ABC Perth and across WA.
0: Fire-resistant underwear. It's a concept now made a reality by being championed by an Australian entrepreneur. Emily Pike is a Navy veteran and co-founder of the firm Undertech, which offers base layers and undergarments designed for women serving in jobs like the military, heavy industry, such as mining, as well as emergency services. By making fire-safe bras and period underwear, the company may have solved the latest piece in the personal protective equipment puzzle, and it could have implications and benefits for female firefighters, particularly those serving in rural and regional areas. Miss Pike, spoke earlier to the ABC's Lana Ottaway.
2: The idea behind Undertech actually came from my 13 years of service in the Royal Australian Navy. So I separated last year, so it's coming up to about 12 months. And throughout that service, I was lucky enough to have exposure to a very diverse career where I would be operating in lots of different types of high-risk conditions, wearing lots of different types of protective equipment across a various range of risk profiles. And I continued to see the same gap, which was that women are wearing everyday commercial synthetic highly flammable products into these high-risk environments. But it's also more than just what they're made from, it's also how they're designed. And when I say high-risk environments, I'm talking about roles where there is exposure or risk to radiant heat, fire, explosions, electrical hazards such as arc flash. And so even though we're wearing a protective layer on the outside, once that's breached or even sometimes the internal base layer, so a synthetic bra, can actually melt under the outer protective wear. And when I say high-risk sectors, that includes defence, fire and emergency services, mining, construction, and there's a number of other sectors as well that are included in that when we're talking about these types of risks. But there are definitely things that I experienced and a lot of women have experienced with wearing protective gear and equipment and PPE that is still not designed for our bodies. So there's a number of elements that come into this safety aspect and comfort and really just optimizing performance in your role. You know, it's really hard to do your job when you're wearing protective equipment that was never designed for your body. And there has definitely been a shift in the last few years globally where what the modern day high-risk workforce looks like has evolved. And it's really about fitting out what that looks like for everyone that's working within these roles and not just the majority or not just how it used to look. So women are now being issued uniforms made for their body and the equipment still has a bit of a way to go. You know, body armor is not exactly the easiest thing to just put a curve into it and then say, oh, that's just as safe for you now. There's a lot of other elements in that. So women are still wearing body armor that's not designed for breasts. So the design of the undergarments and where we started, which I believe is still the most overlooked critical gap within the PPE ensemble.
3: If you've got your PPE on the outside, like you mentioned, that outer protective layer, and then you've got other protective layers in front of that, what's the real need to have fire-resistant bras and period undies?
2: It definitely comes down to the fabric. So as I mentioned, if you imagine that you're in a condition where, and not all of us, you know, we're talking different types of high-risk roles. So firefighters do have really advanced firefighting protective uniforms now, even so much so that sometimes they don't even know how hot and close they're actually getting to the fire. And then that has another layer of risk onto it because people are getting now heat stress. And so there are a whole different range of actually different uniforms you could be wearing where you could be an electrician and the outer layer is arc flash rated, but then, you know, an arc flash is more of like an electrical explosion where that will be breached, or you could be welding and then a spark could go down. And if you're wearing like a synthetic shirt or a sports bra or even a commercial bra, that's going to catch on fire. And we've heard a lot of these scenarios of happening. But then it also comes down to the design. So when we think about a commercial bra and the products in which we're wearing, then they were never designed to be worn in these conditions. They're designed for the everyday role. And that's really where we've tailored this to be made from a fabric that is no melt, no drip. So when it catches the light, it doesn't melt to your skin. But then trying to remove all of the hazardous components which most of the structures of a bra are made out of. So the wire, the foam, the excess elastic, the metal clips on the straps, because a lot of those are pressure points as well. So if you're wearing heavy equipment for long durations, that does start to have an impact on your performance in, you know, in the field, in your role. And we're sometimes wearing these for many, many, many hours, thinking about border force, you know, conducting boardings. They're on another vessel away from, you know, their main platform. And there's really nowhere to go to the bathroom when you're thinking about a woman who needs to change, and there might not be anywhere clean for them to go, or they're in a fire suit for many, many hours, or in the field for many, many days. And it's just about providing a product for women to choose to be safe, more safe, and at times actually compliant with the uniform policies that sometimes actually tell us that in most high-risk workforces, every single part of everything you wear into this high-risk environment must be fire resistant. And some uniform policies out there name undergarments. And it has been more and more research is being done about what breast support and menstruation management looks like for the female workforce in these roles. And it's just really about providing those products to enable us to be safe if we choose to want to wear them and have 100% of our whole gear, you know, fire resistant. And that's really also what it's about. So the fabric and the design and having female specific products that fit our body so that the whole workforce, it enhances overall capability at the end of the day if everyone can operate at their best and feel safe and be comfortable.
0: That's Navy veteran and co-founder of innovative underwear, undergarment, I should say, enterprise Undertech, Emily Pike, speaking there to the ABC's Lani Ottaway. 27 minutes past four. Now, from Tears for Fears' debut album called The Hurting, that was released in 1983. The band was a huge phenomenon in the 80s. This is Tears for Fears, Mad World.

0: Mad World, Tears for Fears.
1: Are there any winners in the cost of living crisis? Has gambling become our national sport? How much more can our farmers survive? What's causing the algal bloom? Can we afford the energy transition?
2: Questions, they've never been more important. So the one thing we'll never question is our duty to keep asking. ABC News, keep asking.
0: 29 minutes to 5 o'clock. Now, over his 20-year political career, Barnaby Joyce has always been a staunch National Party member. So when the three-time party leader defected to Pauline Hanson's One Nation last year, he left voters shocked, colleagues dismayed, and commentators questioning whether it would last. Last night on Australian Story, Barnaby Joyce explained why he fell out with the party that made him and how he sees his future.
3: Ready? I could not see that was... Yeah, I know, because knee sore.
4: Barnaby Joyce is a complex person.
3: You can't use that. Don't use that.
4: He's polarising. He has cut through, but it is a polarising cut through. And that comes with challenges.
5: People see in him what they want to see in him. If you already hate him, everything he does exacerbates your hatred of him. If you love him, everything he does exacerbates your love of him.
3: Do you reckon his hat looks all right, or should I change it over?
6: He is a show pony. You know, you put him in front of a camera and he performs.
3: Costume change.
6: But there's a whole other side to him.
3: Better hat? There you go.
6: He's very spiritual. Politically, Barnaby has a radar like no other politician in this country.
7: Barnaby, one of you guys want to keep poking along as if you're at the point of the leak?
8: He's a very unpredictable politician. That makes him instinctively interesting.
3: Look at you.
8: The other appeal, weirdly, is the fact that he's so imperfect.
3: Embarrass myself? I've certainly done that before. I could write a book about times I have embarrassed myself.
9: He's got the height of a rhino. He's one of those rare people that generally does not care. He does not care what people think of him.
10: What drives Barnaby Joyce is ego, for sure, because he's got to be top dog. And if he's not top dog, he spits the dummy.
11: The former leader of the Nationals, Barnaby Joyce, has today confirmed he is joining Pauline Hanson's One Nation party.
12: I believe I'm philosophically aligned with One Nation and with the, you know, I'm a Conservative. I'm not embarrassed about it.
13: He's going to have more of a voice to represent his electorate without being shut down, and I'm proud to have him on board.
4: If Barnaby can't captain the ship, he'll sink the ship.
10: Would I describe Barnaby as a rat? I'd say a king rat.
14: Support for One Nation has surged past Labor and the Coalition for the first time.
15: I truly believe they thought that this, you know, TORAG, was going to disappear and it'll have no effect. It's only when it became apparent that my move to One Nation actually had a real effect that everyone said, oh, this is outrageous. The one thing about me is I won't be pushed around. And if you're going to push me around, I'll fight back.
0: Yeah. If you didn't watch it last night on Australian Story, remember you can always watch it on ABC iView. Barnaby Joyce on Australian Story. 26 minutes to 5 o'clock. Jason Mraz is an American singer-songwriter based in San Diego in California. This is his 2008 track, I'm Yours. Good morning.

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0: 22 minutes to the top of the clock, 22 minutes to 5 on this Tuesday. It is the 25th of August. In 1824, the Legislative Council of New South Wales sits for the very first time. 1903, the Judiciary Act 1903 receives royal assent, creating the High Court of Australia. And in 1981, the Rembrandt fire kills 19 people in King's Cross in Sydney. Birthdays, I should say, but today, August the 25th, is the 237th day of the year with 128 days remaining to the end of 2026. Yes, let's get back to birthdays. Ivan the Terrible. No, not Ivo the Terrible. Ivan the Terrible. 1530, Grand Prince of Moscow and first Tsar of Russia is born in Russia. Sean Connery, 1930, British actor and producer, is born in Scotland. And Elvis Costello, 1954, English rock singer and songwriter, is born in London. Now, the quote of the day goes to Mark Twain. To live a fulfilled life, we need to keep creating the what's next of our lives. Without dreams and goals, there's no living, only merely existing. And that is not what we want here. In music on this day, it was in 1970 that Elton John played his first American show at the Troubadour. In addition to performing his recent single, Border Song, the 23-year-old British singer-songwriter set list included Take Me to the Pilot and a cover of the Rolling Stones' Honky Tonk Woman. The Los Angeles show, which kicked off a 17-date US tour, was attended by the likes of Don Henley, Quincy Jones, and Leon Russell. Now, another song that he did in that set list was this one, Elton John, Your Song.

0: 17 minutes to 5, 102.5 ABC Perth and WA. 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
0: It's estimated about 60,000 people fly in, fly out or FIFO for work in Western Australia. But a tiny handful of those workers have absolutely nothing to do with the mining industry and travel solely for entertaining regional crowds. The ABC's WA Arts reporter Mieta Adams explains the world of FIFO DJs.
6: Among a sea of workers heading to the mines dressed in high-vis at Perth Airport, 27-year-old DJ Benny G stands out.
7: Obviously, everyone around me is FIFO doing, you know, mining jobs, and there's me just flying up and playing music.
6: Dressed in a white cap, reflective sunnies and a white polo, he sets off on a Friday afternoon to play a weekend of music 1,500 kilometres away in Karratha.
7: I do it like every 6 to 8 weeks, I guess. So you fly out Friday, usually lunchtime, sometimes in the evening, and then you land, you do your first show on the Friday night. Saturday night you do the show there as well, and then you fly back Sunday lunchtime, Sunday evening.
6: He says a big draw card is the receptiveness of regional audiences to his music.
7: They go a little bit more nuts than the city people, and it's awesome, especially if you do something pretty hectic on the decks. The crowd response is just like, what? And you love it. They love it. I love it. It's great.
6: Also based in Perth is another FIFO DJ, DJ Koza, who heads up to Karratha to play at the local club every 2 to 3 weeks. He says the lifestyle can be hard to juggle when also working a full-time job during the week.
8: I literally work all Friday, jump straight on a plane, land in Karratha, go straight to the nightclub, play, and, you know, all night, and then be absolutely knackered the next day. And then I wouldn't fly back till like midnight Sunday night, and then have to go to work in like 5 hours again. So if you juggle work with it as well, it's pretty stressful, but it can be done.
6: But all in all, he says it's like a holiday.
8: I love the weather up there. I love the heat and everything. So, yeah, just going up there, and it's like, you know, it's like a little vacation. I get to change it up from, like, the, you know, weekly DJing in Perth at all the nightclubs and stuff. It's like a little holiday kind of thing, you know. I get to go away and kind of relax during the days and stuff. People are honestly shocked that, like, obviously, you know, like, when people think of DJ, they either think of, like, you know, the club DJs like every weekend in Perth, or they think of like, you know, the massive people playing the huge festivals internationally. People don't realize, like, at my level, people get flown just across the country just to play these regional clubs.
6: DJ booking agent John Fraser manages about 10 FIFO DJs across WA who work at regional clubs in various remote locations like Broome and Port Hedland. He says he started booking multiple DJs in Karratha shortly after COVID.
9: Before then, they were just booking the same DJ from Perth who was going up every weekend back and forth. And I just got to a point where the owner of the club just wanted a bit more variety. I think the people, you know, wanted something different as well. So that's why we've got a group of DJs rather than just one or two that rotate. We want to keep it a bit more fresh for them, you know, for the crowd.
6: But he says the lifestyle isn't for everyone.
9: But it's just for DJs who want to just get out and explore, I guess. Others, on the other hand, some guys don't see it as worth their while wasting their whole weekend for two nights, you know what I mean? It takes a certain kind of a DJ to want to do it, and those that do really love it, you know?
0: There's Mieta Adams speaking about FIFO DJs. Certainly a lot of jobs now going FIFO. Not a fan, must say. Live in the regions. It's a great place to be. It's 12 minutes to 5 o'clock, 102.5 ABC Perth and across WA. Now, this song won the Best Music. This song won Best Indigenous Release,

Best Video and Engineer of the Year at the ARIA Music Awards of 1993. It's a great track. Yothu Yindi, Japana, Sunset Dreaming.

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0: 72-year-old Max Pierce has spent decades watching over the tiny community of Dalarnell in Wide Bay, Burton region of Queensland. Max is one of 27,000 volunteers who help keep the Rural Fire Service running. He's been doing that job for more than 47 years and he's seen a lot of changes in that time. Nick Isabello with more.
2: Max Pierce has been a rural firefighter for 47 years and over that time he's seen a lot of changes.
3: When I first started there was no equipment, no nothing, no communications, we had no training. All we had was a bush, a wet bag. We didn't even have drip torches to put in backburns. We used to pull off a handful of grass and light it and use cattle tracks. That was the only way we had of trying to stop them.
2: The 72-year-old watches over Dalarnell, a small community of 250 people, 340 kilometres north of Brisbane.
3: And then they gradually brought in training and equipment, and then their equipment just got better and better. All in all, I've enjoyed the time I've been there.
2: As part of Rural Fire Service Queensland Week, Mr. Pierce was the recipient of the State Volunteer of the Year Award.
3: I didn't join the fire brigade for awards or accolades. We joined it to help our communities and local communities. So I take my hat off to all volunteers. They're all worthy of awards. Yeah, they give up their time and they're dedicated. So it's just one big family and we all look out for one another.
4: What is it about being a rural fire volunteer that has kept you doing it for more than four decades?
3: I think it's just helping the community, and when there's an incident, and like when we had the flood clean up in Dalarnell and we finished, just to see the smile on the people's faces, and that would have taken them weeks to clean up when we done it in say a week.
4: How long do you think you'll keep volunteering for?
3: Different ones say to me, oh, are you giving it away now? And I say, no, I still enjoy going out with the crews and teaching our new volunteers, showing them what to do and how to do stuff.
2: Mr. Pierce was recognised for his role in establishing the North Dalarnell Brigade and his consistent leadership in emergency response and community resilience.
3: To be chosen out of all of Queensland is something that, you know, I'll cherish for the rest of my life.
0: Ah, good on him. It's 5 minutes to 5 o'clock and it's time to count down. We're counting down the top 20 songs from the 80s that have a saxophone in it. In fact, I don't know why. Yesterday's one was 1977. So thank you to the caller who messaged in to say, Ivo, Baker Street was not in the 70s. Yeah, my apologies there. That was my mistake. So we're up to number eight. And in eighth position goes to David Bowie. This song boasts an irresistible saxophone section, adding depth and texture to iconic artists' already captivating sound. The upbeat track has secured its place as a timeless hit with Bowie's discography and continues to enthrall fans today. Modern Love.
5: Number eight.

0: coming in 8th position on the 20 greatest hits from the 80s that have a saxophone in it. That is Modern Love, David Bowie. I hope you enjoyed that one. That's it for me here on the Early Morning Show, 102.5 ABC Perth and across WA. Wishing you all the best on your Tuesday. I'll be back tomorrow. The time, it is 5 o'clock.
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5: Good morning, this is ABC News. I'm Garrett Mundy. WA's Chamber of Commerce and Industry says the state needs to be vigilant for any potential long-term changes made to GST arrangements. During his visit to Perth yesterday, Prime Minister Anthony Albanese said there would be no change to WA's GST arrangements after a Productivity Commission report recommended scrapping the existing deal. Chamber Chief Economist Dr. Daniel Kiley has welcomed the Prime Minister's commitment, but says there needs to be long-term reassurance beyond Mr. Albanese's term.
6: The WA economy and the WA state budget needs stability and reassurance so that we can plan around infrastructure and service delivery to ensure long-term sustainability for our economy.
5: Independent economist Saul Eslake, who's long critiqued the 2018 deal, says he was hardly surprised by the PM's commitment to maintain WA's arrangement.
7: I'm disappointed, but I'm hardly surprised. Since becoming Prime Minister, Mr. Albanese's approach has essentially been what Western Australia wants, Western Australia gets.
5: The Productivity Commission will hand down its final report in December. The head of the Kwinana Industries Council says yesterday's announcement about the proposed layout of the new Henderson Defence Precinct in Perth's south provides clarity as to the next steps. The joint federal and state proposal includes landing craft manufacturing facilities and dry docks for nuclear-powered submarines at the northern end of the existing precinct. The shipbuilding hub comes with an estimated price tag of around $25 billion. David Harrison says the announcement has provided an important boundary to work off.
8: It's now the critical detail around what goes not only into those lines on that map, but all around to make the whole precinct happen. So there's a lot more work to come, but it's a major project for Western Australia, a major project for this area.
5: The federal member for Canning says the Liberal Party should be fighting to win this weekend's by-election in Secret Harbour. The poll is being seen as a test of One Nation's popularity in WA. State opposition leader Basil Zemplis has said any Labor loss in the by-election would be a victory for the Liberals. Federal Liberal MP Andrew Hastie says he's made his views clear.
9: I think this is a state election contested on state issues. And I don't accept this idea that a win for One Nation is a win for the Liberal Party. We're fighting for our lives, and we should be fighting for every single vote in Secret Harbour.
5: Overseas in the United States is promising to enact a sweeping campaign of sanctions to ramp up economic pressure on Iran. Here's North America correspondent Cayman Gok.
10: The US announced countries that do not sever ties with Iran will be hit with big sanctions as it tries to suffocate Iran's economy further and force them back to the negotiating table. The announcement, though, was scant on details with no definitive timeline for when these penalties would be imposed. Iran's regime has managed to navigate international sanctions for nearly 5 decades and claims the US is not in a position to limit economic relations. Treasury Secretary Scott Bessent said President Donald Trump is calling up leaders around the world to warn them of the consequences should they continue to trade with Iran. Cayman Gok, ABC News, Washington.
5: At least 30 people have been killed in a gang attack near Haiti's capital, Port-au-Prince, according to a local mayor. Kenskoff, a hillside town overlooking the capital, has seen frequent gang attacks over the past few years. Rights groups have reported mass killings, rapes, arson and kidnappings, forcing thousands to flee their homes. Haiti's Prime Minister's office has described the attack as heinous, noting all security forces are on high alert and reinforcements are being deployed. In the AFL, a member of the Port Adelaide cheer squad says she's not surprised Zach Butters will leave the team. Port Adelaide confirmed Butters' departure yesterday after months of speculation. The 25-year-old is expected to return to his home state of Victoria next season amid rumoured offers from several clubs. Butters debuted for the Power in 2019, is a 3-time club champion and 2-time All-Australian. Power supporter Celine Sal Palmer has wished him well.
11: Everyone's sort of known that it was going to happen, and
2: I wish him well. Him and his family, I wish them the absolute best, and fingers crossed that we can do a really good trade and get some great draft picks.
5: Tuesday's weather. Showers developing about the southwest capes, increasing this afternoon and extending to southwest of Lyon Lancelin to Bremer Bay by this evening. A slight chance of a shower in the northeast Kimberley. Morning fog for inland western parts of the southwest, adjacent Gascoyne and far northeast Kimberley. Patchy frost over the great southern central wheat belt and southern goldfields this morning. For Perth, a partly cloudy day. The chance of fog in the northeast this morning, possibly showers about the southern suburbs this afternoon. A forecast top of 21 degrees. Right now in Perth, it is 9.4. ABC News, it's 5 past 5.
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13: Good morning. Welcome to The Breakfast Show. This is Tuesday, the 25th of August. Very nice to be with you for the next 3 hours. We've got some pretty fine weather on the way today. I'll bring you the weather forecast shortly and chat to Jessica Lingard at the Bureau a little later on this hour because things are going to change. We've got a fair bit of rain on the way for the metro area tomorrow. Going to have some fun with some music today on The Breakfast Show. UB40 will be joining me on the line from the UK. Well, at least one of the founding members, Robin Campbell is his name. They've still got a bunch of founding members, you know, in UB40 all these years later. But there's this really cool family connection now. Robin Campbell has his son, Matt Campbell, also in the band, and UB40 are coming back to Perth next year for a concert, and they've given us a couple of tickets to give away for Minute to Win It this week. So if you'd like to play this week, a UB40 ticket's up for grabs. We do it just before the 7 o'clock news every morning, and the phone number to get in touch and to join the queue, 1300 221 0025. You can use that number to give us a call and chat about anything that's on your mind this morning. In fact, if you see anything on the roads or anything we need to know about, please get in touch, 1300 221 0025. So a couple of members of UB40, it's almost 50 years ago, you know, that they started that band, but a couple of members, father and son, joining you for a chat after 6 o'clock this morning, and those tickets to give away with Minute to Win It. Also, on a Tuesday, music history. So I want to get into some great songs with really distinctive riffs. So think of songs, and it might be a guitar riff, it might be drums, it might be something else, but really iconic riffs in music. I've had a bit of a sneaky look at some of the songs we're going to play, and there's some absolute classics in there. So for your suggestions, give me a call, 1300 221 0025. Music history every Tuesday comes up just after 5:30. Right now, 7 minutes past five on 102.5 ABC Perth. Just easing you into Tuesday with some music from Little River Band.

Take It Easy on Me. That's Little River Band on 102.5 ABC Perth. Just getting us underway on this Tuesday morning. It is 11 past five. Well, you're up bright and early and messaging me on the text line, which is good to see. Even though I give you the phone number, you're still using the text line, aren't you? 1300 221 0025 is the actual phone number if you'd like to have a chat. Some of you just sit there and type a little message. I'm talking about riffs, famous riffs in music, in songs, killer tracks. And I'm getting a few suggestions. I'll fire off one early one for you now from Wes, who says the opening riff to Roadhouse Blues by The Doors.

0: Pretty iconic, isn't it? It's one of those ones. That's the key, actually. Wes, good suggestion. It's one of those topics, I reckon, where it's like when you hear that sound, you just instantly know the song. You go, yep, that's what that is. That's Roadhouse Blues. That's The Doors. Keep them coming in. 1300 221 0025 is the phone number. Music history, looking at iconic riffs. That's coming up in about 20 minutes from now.
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0: Taking a look at the weather around WA today, starting in the metro area, Perth is looking at a partly cloudy Tuesday with a maximum of 21 degrees. So it'll be pretty similar to yesterday, really. Currently sitting on 9. The big change, though, is coming tomorrow when we're expected to get up to 35 millimetres of rain in the metro area, and some parts of the southwest certainly getting some rain already today ahead of that. So let's go to Kununurra. Partly cloudy day, maximum of 35 degrees. It's currently 18. Broome looking at sunshine, 33 degrees today with a current temperature of 17. Port Hedland, sunny and 31 today. Right now it's 14. Karratha, sunshine, 29, the forecast top, 17 at the moment. Carnarvon, also sunny, 24 degrees today, currently 12. Meekatharra, sunny and 24, currently 11. Geraldton, also sunny, 22, the forecast top, 8 degrees at the moment. Kalgoorlie-Boulder looking at a partly cloudy day, forecast top of 23 degrees. Right now it is 7. And then in the southwest, Bunbury, some showers increasing today, 19 degrees the top, 15 at the moment. Partly cloudy in Narrogin with a top of 20. It's currently 5 degrees. Albany, a shower or two developing with a top of 20 and a current temperature of 9. And Esperance, mostly sunny day, 23 the forecast top. Right now it is 9 degrees. Jess Lingard joining you just before 6 with a statewide forecast. There's a bit of rain around the southwest this morning, and as I say, some of those showers picking up tomorrow at 14 past 5 now on 102.5 ABC Perth.

with her song Sunny Came Home on 102.5 ABC Perth. Hello, it's 18 past five and I'm enjoying this. I'm getting a bunch of your messages coming through about songs with great distinctive riffs. We'll get into it for music history after 5:30. But Lisa, I think we need a bit of Baker Street.

0: Iconic saxophone, isn't it? At Baker Street, Jerry Rafferty. Thank you, Lisa. Keep them coming in. You can give me a call, 1300 221 1025. Tell me your favourite riff and most distinctive song.
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0: Well, the Prime Minister is in Perth, but he's facing heat from interstate this morning after promising WA will keep its lucrative GST arrangements. The assurance comes despite a Productivity Commission report urging the federal government to dump the arrangement. Political reporter Evelyn Manfield has more from Canberra.
9: The other states and territories have come out swinging, but the Prime Minister's repeated reassurances yesterday that there would be no changes to WA's GST arrangement certainly would have been music to the ears of West Australians and certainly the government over there. This was during a visit that the Prime Minister, Anthony Albanese, made to Perth yesterday. But as I said, it has got a lot of criticism from other states. We've heard from Queensland saying the only state that thinks, or the only people, in fact, that think this is a good deal is people in WA. NT wants it changed. Tasmania saying it's a disproportionate deal. And then Victoria as well saying the current system is not working. Now, this is a 2018 deal that was done under the former government. And there has been a lot of criticism, as I said, coming from other states since. And that really came to a head recently because there was a report from the Productivity Commission, which essentially said that it needs to either be changed or scrapped. That was an interim report. There's going to be more public hearings and then a final report a little later on. And certainly as we sort of approach that, we can expect to hear more from leaders around the country saying that they want more of the GST.
0: Evelyn Manfield there in Canberra, the Prime Minister wrapping up his WA visit today. On the eve of a crucial national cabinet meeting, a new outlook from the energy market operator shows just how much the AI boom could affect the nation's electricity supplies. AEMO says in 10 years, data centres could use 7 times as much electricity as they do now. The PM will take his push for data centres to drive renewables growth to the states tomorrow, but Queensland and the Northern Territory fear it will stifle the industry. Here's ABC reporter Stephanie Ferrier.
10: Well, this is the Australian Energy Market Operator effectively crunching the data on data centres. And it's found that we have seen in the last year the number of data centres in the pipeline more than double from 97 to 225. Now, it's taken a look at those 225 in its Statement of Opportunities Outlook, which effectively covers the next 10 years. And it's found that the energy increase that is going to be potentially required. That's despite the success of those 225 projects in the pipeline and whether or not they get ahead is much higher than it predicted. And that's in terms of the surge for power demand on the national electricity grid than it did even last year. So what it's saying now is that the situation with what we're looking at for the surge in demand is likely to be in 2036 the same as the entire amount of households in New South Wales and Victoria combined, their power usage right now. So we're talking about a 7 times increase. If you take a look at it the other way, right now, the 165 that are currently operating, they use about 3% of the power that's available on the national electricity grid. That's going to go up to 13% of the electricity. So that's quite a huge jump. This is something that is top of the mind for the federal government. We're going to have the Prime Minister, Anthony Albanese, speaking at a business council dinner where he's going to say that the success of AI data centres really depends on the ability to ensure that power prices are kept low for all consumers in Australia. And to that end, it's expected that those rules are going to be settled at National Cabinet tomorrow. And that is where the government's going to be continuing its push that it wants data centres to be able to guarantee that it's going to have renewables to be able to power some of these centres. That's, of course, being disputed by, for example, Queensland and the Northern Territory. So we're going to have to watch this space. But if there's one thing that we all know, it's that data centres are definitely very hungry for power.
0: Steph Ferrier reporting there. It's 24 past five. In some other news, a wildlife expert claims Australia has been ill-prepared for the arrival of bird flu, but says there is still time to protect vulnerable species. Here's ABC reporter Charles Bryce.
4: Australia is the last continent to be affected by bird flu, and Professor Ewan Ritchie from Deakin University has said that there's been ample time to prepare for this. There's been nearly 200 confirmed cases of bird flu just here in South Australia alone. Two of those cases do include fur seals. One of those fur seals was located in Beachport in the state southeast, the other on a small island off the coast of Kangaroo Island. Professor Ritchie says although the spread of bird flu is inevitable, there should have been earlier steps taken to prepare for this. He also claims that funding has been grossly inadequate. The federal government has spent $113 million on its preparedness for bird flu. Further, $24 million has been spent since bird flu arrived on our shores. Victoria has vaccinated about 1,000 little penguins on Phillip Island. The South Australian government is now looking at that and seeing whether the vaccination will help be effective in helping local colonies here in the state. There is major concerns that bird flu will get into sea lion populations. The Invasive Species Council has said that that could lead to an extinction level event if it does. There is less than 10,000 mature adult sea lions on Kangaroo Island and also in Western Australia. The Invasive Species Council has also said that the federal government failed to heed warning on bird flu, and they also said that we are now seeing the wave of devastation across our wildlife here around the country.
0: Charles Bryce reporting there from South Australia. And in some sports news, well, the AFL, Mark McVeigh is the new Essendon coach. He'll hold a news conference this morning. He has been at the Sydney Swans as an assistant coach. Mark McVeigh to coach the Bombers. Zach Butters has told Port Adelaide he wants out. He wants to move back to Victoria. And the All-Australian team will be announced tonight, but the squad, the broader 46-man squad, has been announced. There are no West Coast Eagles players, no Harley Reid, 8 Fremantle players, Luke Jackson, Shea Bolton, Alex Pearce, Jai Amos, Josh Tracy, Murphy Reid, Caleb Sarong, Jordan Clark, all in the squad. That team to be crunched down and announced in Melbourne tonight. 27 past five, they are some of the stories making news on this Tuesday, the 25th of August.
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REO Speedwagon, keep on loving you on 102.5 ABC Perth. I'm having some fun with all these messages with iconic riffs in music. I'm running a little bit late for Garrett Mundy at 5:30, but I just want to squeeze in a couple of your messages here. Pete says it's just, or in fact, Pete's not the only one. There are a few votes for this one.

Money for Nothing, of course, from Dire Straits, getting a few votes. It can be drums, it can be guitar, it can just be a riff of some kind. Pink Floyd, Derek from Rockingham, says this is not the Pink Floyd song I was thinking of. Here we go.

0: Shine On You, Crazy Diamond. Garrett Mundy, is that winning your approval so far?
1: Oh, it's more of a, it's probably the most world's most famous guitar chord. I don't know about a riff.
0: Yeah. See, this is where I get a bit confused between a riff and a chord. It's not really a riff.
1: Oh, look, if someone says it's a riff, it's a riff.
0: Okay, it's a riff. Yeah. You say it's a riff. I'll let you think of one while you give us some news headlines. Good morning.
1: G'day, Mark. In the news, WA Liberal MP Andrew Hastie has backed the Prime Minister's decision to stand by Western Australia's GST deal. Anthony Albanese confirmed yesterday he wouldn't make any changes to the 2018 arrangements that boosted the state's share of GST revenue, despite a Productivity Commission report recommending it be scrapped. Mr. Hastie says the Coalition also remains committed to that 2018 deal. Prime Minister Anthony Albanese has announced the famous abstract painting Blue Poles will be loaned to the Art Gallery of Western Australia for 6 months next year. The Jackson Pollock work, currently valued at around $500 million, will be on display from April to September. It's the first time the painting has ever been shown in WA. And Australia's main music charts have announced a ban on AI-generated music to start from this week. The Australian Recording Industry Association says songs generated entirely by AI will not be eligible for the ARIA charts. However, AI-assisted recordings can still chart if they're substantially human-made and if they don't raise any stream or chart manipulation concerns. More news at 6, Mark. I was just thinking about the Blue Poles and the security needed to get that piece of art across.
0: Yeah, can you imagine?
1: I assume it'll come on a plane. I don't think they'll put on a truck.
0: Either way, they'd have to handle with care.
1: Yes.
0: What's that worth these days? Millions.
1: About $500 million, apparently.
0: Half a billion.
1: I'll go see it.
0: Will you?
1: I don't know if it's particularly blue, though, is it?
0: No.
1: Yeah.
0: Remember all the, I mean, you don't literally remember because it was the early 70s, but the controversy around it when Gough Whitlam bought it and people said too much money and all of that.
1: That's right. But I think lots of people will be keen to see it.
0: Absolutely they will. All right, what about riffs? Lots of good suggestions coming in. Have you thought about one?
1: It has to be Smoke on the Water, doesn't it?
0: Oh, it's probably the best
1: it's
0: biggest.
1: It's the one that everyone knows.
0: Here we go.

0: It's good. It's good.
1: A quick other one.
2: Yeah.
1: Because my 7-year-old is learning it on recorder at school.
2: Yeah.
1: Eye of the Tiger.
0: Oh.
1: All he does is go around going B, B, A, B. He just knows the notes. B, A, B, B, A, G. Like, and it sounds funny when you do it like that, but that's another good riff.
0: Well, the funny thing is with these riffs that are so identifiable, a lot of people think they can play them.
1: Yeah.
0: But they're actually quite hard.
1: That's actually a bit harder than you would think.
0: That's probably
1: And hard. I'm not even trying money for nothing, so yeah.
0: No, exactly. Garrett Mundy, thank you. We'll see you at 6 o'clock with the news. 26 to 6 now.
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7: 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How are you, mate?
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0: Another busy afternoon on the Drive program from 3 o'clock today. Coming up next, music history. I've been teasing you for half an hour with all these riffs. We'll go through some of the most iconic. You keep them coming through on the text line if you'd rather, or you can give me a call, 1300 221 0025. In the meantime, I got some pretty new music. This is came out a little while ago this year, Snow Patrol teaming up with our own Kylie Minogue, song called These Alarms on 102.5 ABC Perth.

0: That's Snow Patrol teaming up with Kylie Minogue for These Alarms on 102.5 ABC Perth. 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
0: Always a fun part of our Tuesday morning, some music history, different themes for music, and we're going to keep hearing some absolute classics this morning because we're talking about riffs. Not just guitar riffs, but keyboards and drums. Keep your suggestions coming in. I'll fire off this one from Malcolm in Alfred Cove.

0: Lenny Kravitz, Are You Gonna Go My Way? That's pretty iconic. There are so many of them. So let's bring in our music historian today, composer and songwriter Bryn Evans. Morning, Bryn.
1: Good morning, Mark.
0: So what's inspired this week? It's some good music coming up.
1: Well, basically, way back in 2014, BBC Two listeners voted on the greatest guitar riff of all time. So I thought, why not? Let's talk about what are the greatest guitar riffs and bass riffs and drum riffs and all that sort of stuff and have a bit of fun.
0: All right. I think people are going to have opinions on this then.
1: I think so. Well, let's start with guitar riffs. Mm-hmm. There's a lot of guitar riffs. Basically, it's one of the greatest inventions musically of all time, where people can hear three notes and go, oh, I know that song. I know what's going on. And there's a few contenders. There's like Whole Lot of Love by Led Zeppelin, which was the winner of the BBC Two poll. There's Deep Purple, Smoke on the Water. Like, dun, dun, dun, dun. That one is like 97% of people learn that as their first song on guitar. I can understand why. There's AC/DC's Back in Black. It's like, you don't need 400 notes when 10 does it. And like, as soon as you hear that, you sort of start walking along very, very importantly.
0: Yes.
1: And then you have Guns N' Roses' Sweet Child O' Mine, which actually started as like a music theory exercise, and the rest of the band heard it and went, oh, hang on, what's that? And obviously that happy accident turned into a massive, massive song.
0: Yes.
1: And then you have White Stripes' Seven Nation Army, which is like been used at sporting events forever, which actually isn't played on a bass guitar. It's actually played an acoustic guitar through something called an octave pedal to get that really, really, really, really low sound. Yeah, so everyone goes, oh, it's on bass. It's not actually.
0: Okay.
1: But this riff is my favorite guitar riff.

0: Look, guitar riffs are one thing. Like, I kind of think of, when you say the word riff, I kind of think of guitars, but it doesn't have to be.
1: No, there are some absolutely fantastic bass riffs out there as well. Most people, if I said Queen, Another One Bites the Dust, they'd go, oh, I know that one straight away. And also, that bass riff has this unique ability that even the least coordinated people, when they hear that, think that they can dance. And if they're like me, they cannot. And then you have Michael Jackson's Billie Jean as well. It's just that opening is just, you go, oh, wow, that's amazing. Queen and David Bowie with their Under Pressure, which was also used by Vanilla Ice for his song Ice Ice Baby. So everyone knows there's a dun dun dun dun dun dun.
0: You know
1: dun,
0: what? Every dun, one dun, of these songs you're saying, though, I'm in my head. I'm like, dun, you can just hear it. As soon as you say Billie Jean, you're like, dun dun, like you just know it.
1: Yeah, that's true. And then probably the most sampled bass line of all time is Good Times. And people don't really remember it, but you've heard it pretty much in every rap song from the 80s and 90s has basically used that bass line. But my favorite is this one, because I remember the first time I heard it, I went, whoa, what is that?
2: Jackie is just speeding away. Thought she was Jim Dean for a day. Then I guess she had to crash. Valium would have helped that fashion.

0: They're great too.
1: They are fantastic. Like the Doors, Light My Fire, that opening riff is just like, wow. It's just instantly recognisable. The Who from a similar era, Bubba O'Reilly, it's just that famous repeating keyboard pattern. And most people go, oh, that's Teenage Wasteland. It's not. It's Bubba O'Reilly. It's a common mistake people do. Mm-hmm. Then you have the over-the-top Van Halen jump. Yeah. Everyone thinks Van Halen guitar band. But that was one of the ones where Eddie Van Halen wrote on like basically an organ. They turned this magnificent synth sound. Then you have Aha, Take On Me, which is just absolutely crazy. And what's even crazier about it is that riff was written by the keyboard player when he was 15.
0: Oh, wow.
1: And then you... Yeah, yeah, and they actually recorded three different versions before they landed on one and went, yes, that's the hit. And they did that unique video clip, which was the cartoon and real person. That's amazing. And then you have Coldplay Clocks as well, which everyone goes, I can play that on piano. You can't. It's actually a little bit more complex than you think. And then there's this one, which is the only, which is kind of my favourite, but I'm playing it because it's going to be stuck in people's heads for the rest of the day.
0: Oh, thanks for this. It's the

0: All right, I'm ending it there because we're going to just, we need to get back to that.
1: It's amazing. And if you listen to that and you go, that sounds almost similar to Van Halen's Jump. And that's true because they used the same synthesizer from the 80s. And I think it's actually even the same patch from that synthesizer was used for both of those sounds. So that's why it's very,
0: here we go. One more
1: similar.
0: Time. One more time. It's the final countdown. I just wanted to do it one more time. And we're going to end with drums, Bryn.
1: Yes, and drums, people would know the Queen, We Will Rock You, which is the stomp, stomp, clap, and it was literally designed. They're saying to play stadiums in the game. We want something the audience can do, so they did that. Which is fantastic. You have Sunday Bloody Sunday. When you hear that opening drum groove, you're like, oh, I know what this song is going to be. It's really, really catchy. You have the Ronettes, Be My Baby, which kind of is the basis of most pop drumming, but this one is probably the best known, and it doesn't actually come in until about 3 to 4 minutes into the song, which is Phil Collins' In the Air Tonight, and that big drum fill which everyone has air drummed at least once or twice in their life. Exactly, that's the one, that's the one.
0: Oh, you picked a very long song to finish, but this is worth it because this is such a great song. So let's play it. Phil Collins, In the Air Tonight. Thanks, Brent.
1: No worries, my pleasure.

That's Phil Collins in the air tonight on 102.5 ABC Perth. What a great way to round out that music history chat about some of these great riffs in music. So many, and so many more suggestions. I can't possibly squeeze them all in. All right, what about this one? This got a couple of votes on the text line, and Bryn did mention it in that chat, but we didn't play the audio. So here's a bit of the White Stripes.

0: so many suggestions for all these different Dire Straits songs. I played a bit of Money for Nothing. Can't keep playing them all. Bat Outta Hell has got a couple of votes. Ventura Highway from America with the intro riff, says Michael. That's iconic and gives me a lift when I hear it. If you want to hear wild riffs, Carlos Santana playing at Woodstock, says Andy. Lots of messages for iconic riffs in music. I think that's just about all we got time for today at 8 minutes to six. I'm going to head off to the Weather Bureau and chat to Jessica Lingard in just a sec.
1: Smart conversation. Good company. Settle in. Because you never know who might drop in. On Afternoons with Jo Trilling.
2: Well, folks, Leanne Moriarty is back with a new book, Big Little Truths, a sequel to her global hit, Big Little Lies. Tune into Afternoons this Wednesday to find out why she decided to write a sequel after initially resisting the idea.
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0: Oh, before I go to Jess, Dustin's insisting that I play this one for a riff because this has come through and it is a good song. Fleetwood Mac.

0: All right, that's enough. That's enough. No more riffs.
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0: To our terrific, do you see what I did there? Weather meteorologist at the Bureau. Sorry, Jess. That's a really bad play on words, I think.
2: That was peak dad joke. Yeah.
0: It wasn't it? Wasn't it? You know you've just reached that age when you're just trotting out some really bad dad jokes. Sorry about that.
2: I just like just how naturally that came out as well. Like, didn't even think about it. Just fell out. Seasoned dad. Well done.
0: Thank you, Jess. Oh, the weather. The weather. Now, I was having a bit of a look because I know the metro area is due for a bit of a downpour tomorrow, but then I noticed today through the southwest there's already quite a bit of rain.
2: Yeah, that's right. So we've got some prefrontal showers moving through the southwest this morning. So fairly cloudy for the southwest district and parts of the Great Southern this morning. Elsewhere, in fact, the rest of the state is completely clear. No fog that I can see this morning, but potentially some frost for parts of the central wheat belt and Great Southern, because that clear sky night conditions has allowed those minimum temperatures to drop out fairly low. But yes, you're right. Some prefrontal showers for the southwest today ahead of this very slow moving cold front that's going to be coming through tomorrow. So tomorrow is definitely still going to be the wettest day of the week. And there is the chance of some thunderstorms along the coastline from Yelling up all the way up to sort of maybe Durian Bay tomorrow as that main line of the front does move through. And there's actually a possibility of some heavy rainfall around so that Geograph Bay to Mandurah bit of the coastline there, just where sort of all the showers and the storms are just going to be sort of streaming in that northwesterly flow with that cold front tomorrow. So no warnings yet, but certainly keep an eye on things. Make sure you've got the Bomb Weather app in your phone, so if a warning is issued in your area, you will be alerted to it. But some showers starting up later this morning for parts of the southwest. Now, we do have in the north of the state, so there's a whole lot of nothing between the southwest and parts of the Kimberley today, where we do have a weak trough line, and that's actually going to bring some light showers and maybe a little thunderstorm this afternoon. So that'll be triggered up when the sea breeze starts early this afternoon. That convergence between the sea breeze air and the land air will trigger those clouds to start to bubble up and potentially a little shower or thunderstorm. So those will be very coastal about the sort of northwest coastline of the Kimberley today, perhaps indicating a little change in seasons up north. Broome today, a sunny top of 33 degrees. It'll be a sunny 29 degrees in Karratha today. Geraldton, sunny and 22 degrees. Kalgoorlie-Boulder, partly cloudy conditions today, a top of 23 degrees. But there'll be a shower or two developing in Albany today, a top of 20. Around the metro area, there is a possibility of some showers later for places like Rockingham and Mandurah, sort of in those far southern parts. But for the city and the northern suburbs, a partly cloudy day today. We are going for a top of 21 degrees. It's currently 10 degrees in the city.
0: So some showers in the southwest later on today, some reaching up potentially as far as Mandurah and then into Rockingham. Then it kind of stops there, does it? And then tomorrow...
2: It's sort of, well, just the timing. I think we'll just hit midnight and then it'll sort of continue to push northwards. And we will see those showers moving up through the metro area overnight tonight, ahead of the main line of the cold front, which will be coming through tomorrow. Look, some very heavy rainfall possible tomorrow. Mandurah's forecast is for 20 to 60 millimetres of rainfall. Perth itself is looking for more like sort of 10 to 35 millimetres, which is still certainly a fair amount of rainfall.
0: It sure is. It sure is. Have we gone for August? That's a question without notice. This would be a bit of welcome rainfall.
2: It is a question without notice, but it's a question that I can answer. So we have had 81.6 millimetres of rainfall so far, which is about 65% of the average for the month.
0: 65% of the average. That's still not great, is it, when you're thinking about long-term
2: average?
0: And
2: this is probably our last rainfall for the month. The next system doesn't come through till early next week. And obviously we swap to September on the 1st. So it needs to come through before 9 a.m. on Monday.
0: Yeah. Okay. Into spring we roll. Jessica Lingard, thank you. Chat to you at 7:30.
2: Thank you.
0: Jessica Lingard there at the Bureau. So a fair bit of rain tomorrow then, up to 35 millimetres for the metro area, up to 60 millimetres for Mandurah, forecast for tomorrow. All right, a couple of minutes away from 6 o'clock, plenty to come on the breakfast show today. You would have heard the Prime Minister making those comments yesterday, those commitments to WA's GST arrangements. After 6, we'll get the Premier's reaction. We'll hear what Roger Cook has had to say about that. Understandably, fairly happy that he's got this commitment out of Anthony Albanese. And then I'll continue a bit more of a music theme on the show today because there's been a pretty significant announcement about music and AI. There's been a few little AI-generated songs making their way into the music charts. And here in Australia, authorities are stepping in saying, that's not so great. I'll tell you what the changes are that they're making after 6. And speaking of music, you'll hear from this band. UB40. They have been around for so long. You know, they've still got a whole lot of members of the original lineup, and there's a family connection. I'm going to chat to Robin Campbell, one of the founding members of UB40, and his son, Matt Campbell. Both are in the band. They are coming to Perth next year, and I've got tickets to give away. So if you want to play Minute to Win It, you could see UB40. Just give me a call on 1300 22 1025 if you'd like to play.
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6: This is ABC News. Good morning, I'm Gareth Mundy. There's been mixed reaction to the Prime Minister declaring there'll be no change to Western Australia's GST arrangements, despite a report recommending the 2018 deal be scrapped. With more, here's political reporter Courtney Withers.
7: Anthony Albanese declared yesterday during his first visit to WA since a scathing Interim Productivity Commission report came out that there'll be no change to WA's GST deal. He said WA deserves it and the state's Premier Roger Cook expressed his relief, but not everyone on the East Coast is happy. Tasmanian Treasurer Eric Kabetz says it's not fair WA can keep its disproportionate deal, while Queensland's Premier David Crisafulli says he doesn't think anyone outside of Western Australia would regard it as a good deal. Victorian Treasurer Colin Brooks says the current system isn't working. The Productivity Commission will hand down its final report in December.
6: The Prime Minister Anthony Albanese has announced the famous abstract painting Blue Poles will be loaned to the Art Gallery of Western Australia for 6 months next year. The Jackson Pollock work, currently valued at $500 million, will be on display from April to September. It'll be the first time the painting has ever been shown in Western Australia. Mr Albanese says Blue Poles is now a part of the Australian story and West Australians deserve to see it without having to leave the state. A Perth homeowner is calling for stronger industry regulation after his real estate agents used a shell company to purchase the home they were engaged to sell. Rebecca Trigger has this story.
8: Jack Wu hired Ideal Realty WA to sell his home in April 2024. After 6 days on the market, he got three offers and accepted the top one. He says he was told that offer came from a Singaporean businessman's company. But after digging into that company, he says he then learned it was in fact owned by his own real estate agents. Mr Wu has also since discovered a scheduled home open was cancelled. Ideal Realty WA claim they did verbally disclose they were the buyers, but concede they failed to fulfil the legal obligation to get that in writing. Consumer Protection issued a formal warning to Ideal Realty WA, but they were not fined.
6: Negotiations for workers at the world's largest bulk export port are set to continue today. BHP and unions will return to the Fair Work Commission to discuss pay and conditions at the miners' Port Hedland operations. Unions say BHP did not adequately address concerns at the last bargaining meeting 1 week ago, and options, including counter-offers, would be discussed with workers. It's the 13th meeting since negotiations began in October and the 4th with the assistance of the Fair Work Commission. Canadian Prime Minister Mark Carney appears to have played down a trade dispute with the United States, pointing to his nation's other existing and developing deals across the world. It comes as US President Donald Trump announced he'll impose new increased tariffs on Canadian vehicles and automotive automotive parts, effective from the 1st of January next year. Trade negotiations broke down late last week, with the longtime allies vowing to impose more tariffs on each other's imported goods. Mr. Carney says Canada has a diverse group of trading partners.
4: Canadian businesses now enjoy tariff-free access to 1.5 billion consumers. Over the next 6 months, we will double that number through new trade deals with ASEAN and India. This fall, we will begin intense discussions with the European Union.
6: Police in the United Kingdom have handed a file of evidence to the Crown Prosecution Service as part of their investigation into the abuse by former Harrods boss Mohammed Al-Fayed. The file relates to a man in his 80s who's been interviewed under caution on suspicion of offences including aiding and abetting rape and sexual assault. Survivor groups have called the handover a significant step forward. More than 150 victims and survivors have come forward to police with allegations against Al-Fayed, who died in 2023, aged 94. It's now up to the Crown Prosecution Service to decide whether or not to lay charges. The football with which Diego Maradona scored his famous Hand of God goal at the 1986 World Cup has sold at auction for $4.8 million. Maradona famously punched the ball past goalkeeper Peter Shilton in Argentina's 2-1 quarterfinal win over England. After the game, he told reporters it had been scored a little with the head of Maradona and a little with the Hand of God. The shirt worn by Maradona during the same match sold for $13.5 million at auction in 2022. Showers today about the southwest capes, increasing this afternoon and extending to southwest of a line Lancelin to Bremer Bay by this evening. The slight chance of a shower in the northeast Kimberley, morning fog over inland parts of the southwest and adjacent Gascoyne, frost through the great southern and central wheatbelt. Partly cloudy in Perth today, some fog in the northeast this morning, some showers in the southern suburbs later today. A forecast top of 21 degrees for the city, where right now it is 10 degrees. ABC News, it's 6:05.
1: 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Traffic.
0: Thank you, Garrett. Let's head to main roads and chat to Declan this morning. Declan, how have we started with the traffic?
9: Good morning, Mark. We are incident-free, but we do have some traffic signals that are flashing yellow at the Kwinana Freeway and Russell Road intersection in Atwell, so please slow down and give way to your right if you're headed that way. The Mitchell Freeway is looking good, while the Kwinana Freeway just a little slow northbound from Mortimer Road through to Anchortail Road. No delays on the Grand Farmer Freeway and the Northbridge Tunnel, moving well in both directions. Drive safely, and that's the latest from Main Roads.
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13: G'day, Ollie. How are you, mate?
1: You set the agenda on the home of Talkback. Drive with Oliver Peterson. Coming up this afternoon from 3.
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1: 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And everything Perth.
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0: Good morning. It is 6:06. This is Tuesday, the 25th of August. You'll enjoy some fine weather today, just some cloud around before the rain really moves up from the southwest of the state and arrives tomorrow. We are expecting quite a bit, up to 35 millimetres in the gauge around the metro area tomorrow. Today, 21, sitting on 10 degrees outside at the moment. Coming up in an hour from now, so just after 7 o'clock, I've got a story that I think you'll find pretty fascinating, an ABC investigation into a particular case with a real estate company. And they were, well, they were accused of running a ghost home open, which I guess is like a fake home open, pretending that people came through, but using a shell company to buy the house that it had been hired to sell and buying it at a much lower price than it should have got. That is an ABC investigation. We're going to find out more about that and see if I can get a bit of a handle on how widespread or otherwise that might be. We'll get into that after 7 o'clock this morning. UB40 will join you on the show soon. They are coming back to Australia, and father-son combination, Robin Campbell, founding member of UB40, and his son, Matt Campbell, who is in the band these days. There's a whole lot of them. They take to the stage. They have a party. They are going strong. UB40 will chat to you on the line from the UK shortly, and your chance to see them live by playing Minute to Win It. If you'd like to play just before the 7 o'clock news, you can give me a call, 1300 22 1025.
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0: Well, we had confirmation from the Prime Minister yesterday that he won't be making any changes to WA's GST arrangements, not while he's in charge anyway. That came just over a week after an independent analysis called for the arrangement to be scrapped. The Productivity Commission had described the current deal as a costly mistake, but Anthony Albanese says he isn't going to change it.
11: There will be no change to WA's arrangements whatsoever on the GST.
0: Now, the Premier, Roger Cook, joined Oliver Peterson on the Drive program yesterday afternoon. He was pretty happy to hear the PM's commitment to stick by WA.
12: Well, that's good enough for me. It's a guarantee for the GST. And obviously very delighted to hear the Prime Minister this morning give an unequivocal assurance that WA's arrangements for the GST will remain in place. This is really important. One of the observations that the PM made this morning, Ollie, is that this is not just fair, it's what WA deserves as the engine room of the national economy. He knows that if we get our fair share of the GST, it can fund our schools, our hospitals, our transport infrastructure, important for ensuring that our economy stays the strongest in the nation.
13: Did you doubt him before this morning? Were you waiting for that ironclad promise?
12: No, I wasn't, but I guess we were all on tenterhooks. I had the opportunity to speak with the Prime Minister personally last Friday when the Productivity Commission brought down its interim report. He made an assurance to me that the current arrangements will remain. I appreciate everyone wanted to hear it from the PM directly.
13: Will this whole debate have to be had again, fresh, when the final Productivity Commission reports released at the end of the year, Premier?
12: And the fact of the matter is that the Productivity Commission does have a final report due out towards the end of the year. So we're going to make sure that Western Australian voices continue to be heard in this national debate. You hear from the other state governments, they're always whinging, saying that they don't get enough. But the fact of the matter is, Ollie, they're not a dollar worse off under the current GST arrangements. The Commonwealth Government tops them up to ensure that they continue to have their share of the GST as it existed prior to 2018. All the current arrangements do is simply reflect the fact that the 2018 arrangements were demonstrably unfair.
0: That's the WA Premier, Roger Cook, speaking to Ollie on the ABC Drive program yesterday after the Prime Minister made that announcement in the morning. The Premier saying he had a bit of a heads up from the PM while he was in town that he was sticking by the commitment to WA and the share of the GST. The PM officially announcing yesterday there will be no change. It is going to be interesting, though, on December 31 when the Productivity Commission releases that final report. You can bet your bottom dollar the other states will carry on and we'll be having that discussion again.
10: What's happening in your part of Perth this morning? Call Mark Gibson on 1300 22 1025. 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
0: It's 11 past six. Some music news for you now. And the Australian Recording Industry Association, ARIA, has announced a ban on AI-generated music from the national music charts by the end of this week. Now, this has come because there was a song produced with AI that became the most played track on Australian radio in July and reached number four on two different ARIA charts. Now, if you haven't heard it, it's a cover of Madonna's 1989 hit Like a Prayer by Queensland DJ and producer Josh Fawaz.

0: dear me. I mean, that's clearly not Madonna, and that's clearly... That's, I mean, AI. Screams AI to me. Yeah, no, that's enough of that. So that's the sort of stuff they've decided to ban from the music charts. The Australian Recording Industry Association says wholly AI-generated tracks will not be eligible for the ARIA charts, although recordings using AI in a supporting role can still be eligible. Reporter Liz Gwynn has more.
1: Essentially, there's been a lot of discussion in the past few weeks about what impact AI-generated music is actually having on the industry. And a big part of the reason why is because a song that was produced with AI technology actually made the top number one on Australian radio, was most played on Australian radio, but it also became number four twice on the ARIA chart. So there's been a lot of talk about this and whether or not it should be allowed. And the Australian Industry Recording Industry Association has just come out and said that it will ban songs that are mostly or entirely made using AI technology from the ARIA charts, and that ban will come into effect on Friday. So it's saying that it will still allow recordings that are, you know, made or assisted with AI technology, but they need to be sure that it is mostly human-made. Now, as I said, that this will come in on Friday, and it will actually bring Australia in line with the global industry as well on this. And an ARIA spokesperson has told the ABC that these rules will likely disqualify music that where there are lead vocals or also key instrumentals that are AI generated. So they're actually calling on people who are tasked with promoting artists in Australia, and also tasked with that decision of what songs make the radio, to actually promote human artistry. It's really timely as well, because there's a lot of discussion at the moment with the creative industry and also AI companies who are being accused of actually building their technology using copyrighted material without artist permission. So I'm sure there are a lot more discussions to be had as AI technology evolves, just to make sure that we do safeguard our Australian music artists.
0: Yeah, ABC reporter Liz Gwynn there. So ARIA is saying that's it. Those wholly AI-generated tracks won't be eligible. So this song wouldn't have made it. When you call my name, it's like a little prayer. But it did back in July. So it made it up to number four on the ARIA charts, was played all over radio, cracking down and saying no more of the wholly AI-generated tracks. Some of them, if they record using a little bit of AI, they're still eligible. Those changes come in by the end of this week, so they've decided to act pretty swiftly. It's a quarter past six now on 102.5 ABC Perth. I'm going to talk about dogs with you next. And you know it's not my favourite topic. I've been pretty open with you about the fact that since I was a kid, I've always had a fear of dogs. I actually had an experience at the park yesterday where I saw a dog off a lead, and I just kind of froze and leaned against a tree until it sort of wandered past with its owner. I'm going to speak to a dog behaviourist, Laura V. I've chatted to her before. She's great. And she's got a new book out as part of Book Week, actually. Which, you know, Book Week, getting all the kids supposedly interested in reading and dressing up and all that. But she's got a message about teaching kids to get used to dogs. Maybe I can get a few tips as well. That's coming up at 16 past 6.

0: Sonia Dada with You Don't Treat Me No Good. You're on 102.5 ABC Perth. Tuesday morning, 10 degrees, going for 21 today. It is 20 past six. And in just a moment, I'll speak to dog behaviourist Laura V, who's got a book out just in time for book week, but it's all about getting kids comfortable around dogs.
1: Are there any winners in the cost of living crisis? Has gambling become our national sport? How much more can our farmers survive? What's causing the algal bloom? Can we afford the energy transition?
2: Questions, they've never been more important. So the one thing we'll never question is our duty to keep asking. ABC News, keep asking.
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0: Well, if you're a parent or grandparent, you're probably well aware that it's book week when kids across the country celebrate reading. Well, you're probably aware, though, because it often means dressing up as a character from your favourite book. There's a fair bit of pressure around all that. It's also a chance to learn something new. Dog behaviourist Laura V has a kid's book out this week called The Monkey and the Wolf. And it's got an important message because it's all about teaching kids how to build a strong relationship with the family dog. Hello again, Laura.
4: G'day, Gibbo. How are you?
0: Look, I'm well, but you know this topic and me. You're talking about kids. What about adults?
4: I know they say never work with kids and dogs, but I am a dog behaviourist and a mum and used to be a school teacher and now I'm counselling an adult about dogs.
0: So oh, I know, I know.
4: A lot on.
0: Look, let's not make it about me. How important is the message for kids?
4: It's so important, Gibbo. Obviously, I'm biased, but I am a mum now. So I've spent all of my career trying to teach kids and adults about dog safety and learning how to respect and basically build and develop empathy, because dogs are not people and there's so many things that we can learn about them. So for me, this has been a really important message, and particularly for me, Gibbo, being a mum of a two-year-old and a nine-month-old, it's been fascinating just sitting back and watching the interactions and the dynamics between the wolf, so my dogs, and the little monkey that I've got. Ah. And it just occurred to me that this is a book that's essential for anyone who has a dog and has kids or has kids and is thinking about getting a dog.
0: Are there some dogs, be honest with me, that are not really appropriate around babies and children?
4: Yes, most dogs.
0: Well, right.
4: That's kind of why I've written the book, because for young kids, you know, they don't have the understanding outside of themselves. They are the centre of the universe. And so all the things that kids do, the squealing, the running around, the unpredictable behaviour is really quite scary to most dogs. And that's why I've written this book. But certainly, you know, there are some dogs that are not appropriate generally, and that can usually not be so much the breed, but about who that dog is. So if a dog's experiencing a lot of anxiety and they're really just struggling with everyday life as it is, and then you bring a kid into the world, that can be quite scary. But that doesn't mean that you have to get rid of the dog, because that is one of the main reasons why dogs end up in shelters, because people have a dog that's their fur baby, then they have a baby that
0: yes.
4: comes along and they get rid of the dog. You don't need to do that. It's really just about teaching yourself and your kids about empathy and understanding that dogs used to be wolves a long time ago and we used to be monkeys a long time ago. And it's about sort of bridging that gap and helping you know, us to understand that we need to be a little bit more respectful.
0: It's funny listening to you, because you're saying about how, you know, toddlers can run around and be so unpredictable. But I'm thinking, from my perspective, that's half the problem with dogs. I find them so unpredictable. I don't know what they're going to do. And I've had this thing sort of, it's just been in me since childhood, where I just don't trust what they're going to do. And I get this fear that overcomes me. So what do you do with kids to try to remove that fear? And if they're thinking the dog's unpredictable, you know, both sides are thinking each other is unpredictable.
4: Yeah, and firstly, how beautiful are you to interview me about my book, given that you're afraid of dogs and we're talking about how awesome dogs are. So
0: just thinking of the people, Laura, thinking what the people want.
4: Yeah,
0: not what...
4: I am. You're a good guy. Look, the thing is, I find, you know, in my profession and as a mum and as a teacher, the kids are the unpredictable ones. Dogs are so predictable. The problem is that people don't understand dog body language. We think we know that a wagging tail means a dog's happy. It doesn't mean a dog's happy. It's the myth I'm desperate to debunk.
0: Okay.
4: It just means they're feeling emotions. Sometimes that's anger. Sometimes it's fear. Sometimes it's happiness.
0: I didn't know that.
4: Yeah, it's about the way that the tail moves. You know, if a dog's ears are back, or if you can see the whites in a dog's eyes, they're afraid right now. You know, if a dog's licking their nose and there's no food around, they're feeling quite anxious. So there's so many little things, and they're beautiful little nuanced behaviours that dogs show so overtly. It's just about us learning the language. And that's why this book is so important, because it goes through in this really playful rhyme, the monkey learning that this wolf does a whole range of things that are so different to her, but they start to make sense. And it's about becoming fluent in dog, I suppose. And, you know, instead of teaching everyone French in primary school, I reckon we should all teach them dog.
0: Well, you probably saw, it's interesting you say about the different signs and what we're looking out for and what we think we know about dogs. And then did you see that story that was out last week about dogs looking at human faces and noticing different emotions, and they can pick up things in us? I mean, there's obviously still a lot we don't really know for sure, isn't there?
4: There absolutely is. And what's exciting is that this sort of research is becoming more and more common, because we are so fascinated by dogs and our relationship with them. And how incredible that we can train a dog to lie in an MRI machine perfectly still for a long period of time, and then show them images of people expressing different emotions, and then looking at how their brain relates to that. So, I mean, just that within itself is extraordinary. But yes, they do know if we are angry. They do know if we're happy, and their response to that is, you know, concern, and their behaviours will change as well. So it's so much about getting our heads around that dogs they just behave in such different ways to us. And the fur baby sort of, I love spoiling my dogs. They are my children. But it's so important that we teach kids not to pick up dogs, not to pat a dog on the head. Dogs hate being touched on the head, even if we know them. All those little things, I just wish that every teacher, every parent, every kid would read this book. I don't want to make any money from this book. I just want everyone to be safer and not get bitten and not see dogs in pounds because people have kids and they're afraid of the relationship.
0: Yeah, I think that's a really important message. I've just got a message on the text line from a listener who says, owners need to realise that other people don't love your dogs like you do. That is that. Hallelujah, sister. That is exactly.
4: Absolutely. And if you don't love dogs and you're not prepared to do the crazy things that crazy dog people do, like myself, then definitely don't get a dog. So, yeah, not everyone loves dogs, and I'm totally okay with that, Gibbo.
0: And, look, your kids are a bit young then for Book Week. You're releasing your book this week, but Book Week, when the kids are going to be, even when they're a bit older, dressing up in primary school as their favourite character, and they might go as a dog.
4: Yeah, well, I'm planning on getting costumes ready for next year. But if I were to ask Rose, my 2-year-old, who she wanted to dress up with, as I don't think she'd want to dress up as a little monkey. She just wants to dress up as Winnie the Pooh. So it's going to be tricky, a bit competitive next year between Winnie the Pooh and the monkey in the wolf.
0: Sounds like it. All right, the book is called The Monkey and the Wolf. It's out this week. Laura V, thanks so much for the chat today.
4: Thanks so much. You can get it on lauravee.com.au, by the way.
0: Okay, no worries at all. Thanks for that. She's a dog behaviourist, telling us all sorts of tips and tricks that she's learned, and now with a couple of little kids and some dogs, and trying to work out that relationship so that it's beneficial for both sides, obviously. And while we're talking about Book Week, Kate Lever is heading out to Perth Modern School after 7 o'clock this morning, and there's a group of high school students are trying to bring Book Week to secondary school. So you think of it as primary school kids, don't you, dressing up and getting right into it. Well, at Perth Mod, they're talking about making it a thing for high school students. Kate Lever's going to chat to them about that after 7 o'clock this

0: morning. It's 29 past six, so the news is nearly here, and then I'm going to chat to UB40. They are coming back to Perth, performing next year, and I mean, they're a big band. I can't talk to them all, but I will talk to the father and son combination. Robin Campbell is a founding member of UB40, and they still have a whole bunch of the founding members performing all these years later, and Robin's son, Matt, is part of the lineup these days. I'll chat to both of them on the line from the UK, and I'd love to give you an opportunity to go and see them on us with Minute to Win It coming up before the 7 o'clock news. We've been in touch with WA Police this morning to see if there's any further update on missing man James Ballantyne from the Wagen area. Unfortunately, there is no update. He's been missing since Saturday morning from Wagen. We're expecting an update to come through a little later this morning. If I hear anything, I will let you know. But he is, as far as we know this morning, still missing. Stay with me. News time, 6:30.
1: This is ABC News. Good morning, I'm Garrett Mundy. WA Liberal MP Andrew Hastie has backed the Prime Minister's decision to stand by Western Australia's GST deal. Anthony Albanese confirmed yesterday he wouldn't make any changes to the 2018 arrangements that boosted the state's share of GST revenue, despite a Productivity Commission report recommending it be scrapped. Mr Hastie says the Coalition also remains committed to the 2018 deal.
2: I think the way it was arranged prior to our change in 2018 was fundamentally unfair. It was punishing productive and prosperous states like Western Australia.
1: The WA Poultry Association says people with backyard chickens need to have strong biosecurity measures in place due to the threat of bird flu. While WA's last detection was more than a month ago, the deadly H5 strain has been found across the country, including in a mammal for the first time. A previous strain of bird flu led to the culling of poultry for many commercial suppliers on the east coast, with egg prices rising due to limited supply. Poultry Association President Rhys Jarrett says there's been a noticeable increase in demand for backyard chickens and coop supplies.
3: People are wanting to produce their own eggs in the backyards to try and create a secure supply of eggs themselves. We should be practising livestock biosecurity, whether that's in a commercial enterprise or a backyard.
1: A consumer advocate wants tighter regulation of the real estate industry after an agency which allegedly breached conflict of interest rules only received a formal warning. The Department of Consumer Protection issued the warning to Ideal Realty over the purchase of a client's home in 2024. The homeowner says his real estate agents did not disclose they'd used a shell company to make the top offer on his home. Ideal Realty claims it did tell the homeowner about its interest, but concedes it failed to do so in writing, as is legally required. Consumer advocate Tim O'Dwyer says more should be done.
4: So consumer protection in Western Australia does have some pretty powerful sanctions they can bring against agents, and they have done that in the past. What's happened here, I think, sounds like a slap across the knuckles with a feather.
1: The Prime Minister will use a speech tonight to give more detail about the proposed national standards for new AI data centres. Anthony Albanese will tell a business council dinner the legislated standards for large data centres will focus on location, along with energy and water. Under the proposed rules, facilities would have to avoid locations, including near homes and schools, and must also minimise community impacts. The Prime Minister will seek agreement on the standards at National Cabinet tomorrow, but he's already facing pushback from Queensland and the Northern Territory. The United States has laid out fresh sanctions campaign against Iran, warning every country has a timeline to shut down activities identified by Washington or face economic action. U.S. Treasury Chief Scott Bessent says President Donald Trump is calling world leaders with specific requests to cease their interactions with Iran. Mr. Bessent says he expects a major financial institution will be sanctioned by the end of this week. He also claims every avenue Iran has used to smuggle oil and evade sanctions has been mapped by his team.
5: Beginning today, the actions of Treasury and other agencies will tighten the noose and block every potential source of revenue that funds the IRGC and the evil Iranian regime.
1: The leading religious authority under the former Assad regime in Syria has been sentenced to life imprisonment by a court in Damascus. Middle East correspondent Caitlin Kelly reports.
6: Labelled the barrel bomb mufti, Assad regime supporter Ahmad Badreddin Hassoun was sentenced to life behind bars on Monday for inciting civil war and murder. This comes just weeks after former dictator Bashar al-Assad and other high-ranking officials were sentenced to death in absentia for war crimes and crimes against humanity. Although the steps towards justice are welcomed, human rights organisations have raised concerns.

0: concerns over the trial's speed, process, and the use of the death penalty. More than 500,000 people were killed, thousands forcibly disappeared, and millions displaced during Syria's civil war, fueling demands for justice and accountability.
1: To sport, Chelsea has won its first game under new manager Xavi Alonso with a 3-2 away victory over Fulham in the English Premier League. Brazilian striker João Pedro scored inside the first minute to give Chelsea the lead. Josh King equalised for Fulham, but a first goal in Chelsea colours from new signing Morgan Rogers and another from Cole Palmer gave Chelsea the ascendancy. Gonzalo Garcia added a second for Fulham, but they were unable to find an equaliser. Perth's weather partly cloudy today. The chance of fog in the northeast early this morning. Medium chance of showers about the southern suburbs this afternoon and evening. Winds northerly 15 to 25 kilometres an hour, turning northwesterly in the middle of the day. A forecast top of 21 degrees. Currently in the city it is 10.1. 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
2: 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Traffic.
3: It's 25 to 7. Let's go back to main roads. Declan, how are we looking? Still okay on the roads?
4: Yeah, and good morning, Mark. Not much has changed from when we last spoke. Still those traffic signals that are flashing yellow at the Kwinana Freeway and Russell Road intersection in Atwell. So please just slow down and give way to your right there. Another check of the freeway is southbound under speed from Whitfords Avenue through to Warwick Road, while northbound slow from Mortimer Road to Rowley Road, and it's just starting to bank a little bit up on the Mount Henry Bridge as well. No delays on the Grand Farmer Freeway and the Northbridge Tunnel, moving well in both directions. Drive safely, and that's the latest from Main Roads.
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3: Good morning to you. 24 minutes to 7. This is Tuesday, the 25th of August. Just a heads up, there's a fair bit of rain coming tomorrow. You should be all right today in the clear without a brolly. Partly cloudy, except if you're in the really southern parts of Perth. By tonight, you might get some rain coming through. We're heading for a top of 21 degrees and up to 35 millimetres of rain is due tomorrow. Now, coming up shortly, UB40. I'm going to chat to a couple of members of that reggae supergroup. They formed in the late 70s. They're still going strong with a whole bunch of original members and some new faces. They're coming back to Perth, and I'm looking for a contestant for Minute to Win It this morning. So if you'd like to win tickets to see UB40, give me a call now, 1300 22 1025, and I'll chat to a couple of members of the band. That is coming up in the next couple of minutes.
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3: Let's head to Sarah Wells, our finance expert. Morning to you, Sarah. What's been happening on the markets?
8: Good morning, Gibbo. Look, Asian markets started the week on a solid footing, and our ASX 200 was certainly on fine form. We managed to rise 0.5% to close at 9,103.1 points. Overnight in Europe, equities traded mostly lower as investors adopted a cautious stance ahead of a busy week of global economic events. The FTSE 100 outperformed broader European markets, managing to tack on 0.4%. But it was a mixed bag on Wall Street last night. We saw the Dow rise 0.25%, but the S&P 500 dropped 0.3%, and the NASDAQ managed to fall 0.75% overnight, Gibbo.
3: So our market was up yesterday. We got Coles financial results today. That's probably some significant news. What's going to be happening on the market?
8: Well, look, we are expected to open the day about 13 points or 0.15% higher. Yes, we do have Coles Group with our ASX 200 results. We also have Monadelphous and also energy giant Woodside Energy as well. We have seen oil prices decline overnight. We've got crude oil down 2.4% to US $84.95 a barrel, and Brent crude is down just over 2.5% to US $91.98 a barrel. We have seen gold futures tick up 0.6% to US $4,709.20 an ounce. Now, this rally continues ahead of the release of some US inflation data. Our Aussie dollar is doing well, buying 71.53 US cents. But our stock to watch today is PLS Group, or ASX ticker PLS. Their shares jumped yesterday following the release of the lithium miners' FY 2026 results, and the team over at Bell Potter thinks that their shares may have now peaked. And this morning, the broker has retained its hold rating with an improved price target of $5.20, up from $4.70. And Gibbo, that's your morning markets wrap.
3: Thank you very much. Sarah Wells there at 21 to 7.
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3: Chatting to UB40 in just a few minutes. A couple of members of the band before they head our way. About some new music, some old music, and those tickets to give away to see them live in Perth next year. If you want to call me, 1300 221 0025. You could play Minute to Win It. Andy just texted in to let me know that he saw them, UB40, way back in 1980. Now, they only formed in 1978, so they were pretty young and fresh then. 1980 at Milton Keynes in England with Sector 27, Squeeze, The Police and Scarfish. I don't even know Scarfish. He says, great music, very muddy, bit wild. A few lads not appreciating Scarfish. I don't know who they are. I thought that was all right to say on the radio at 20 to 7 on this Tuesday morning. Now, we'll get to the UB40 shortly, but some sad news came through yesterday. Much loved and respected WA surfing legend Mark Lane passed away on Saturday after a long battle with cancer. You would have heard Mark over the years. He spoke to us here at 102.5 ABC Perth, mainly through his role at Surfing WA. Our thoughts are definitely with the surfing community and Mark's family this morning. But I thought I'd bring you some audio of Mark speaking on the ABC Breakfast program, because around this time last year, our reporter Kate Lever brought us a great story, speaking to Mark with the story of Mike Marshall, who was homeless for several years and had managed to turn his life around. Thanks to the help of Mark Lane and the team at Surfing WA, Mike got a job and a place to stay. And it all began through one treasured item, his surfboard.
10: Yeah, I was in a pretty bad state, but I had one possession that I wasn't prepared to lose, and that was my longboard, a 9'6" longboard. My passion's always been surfing, so I made that decision to try and find somewhere down the coast to leave the board, because I knew I was facing pretty hard times. I made my way down the Trig and finally met up with Laney here.
11: And the conversation happened sitting on a milk crate over a coffee, Mark.
12: Yeah, it did. Brooke had let me know that there was a gentleman, Mike, as it turned out to be, who was pretty keen on leaving his surfboard. I said, we don't really do that type of stuff. But Brooke said he was persistent, came back. After I met Mike initially, he came back about 3 days later and said, Laney, listen, I haven't been totally upfront with you. The reason why I want to leave my surfboard here is because I don't have anywhere to live. I remember going, well, what do you mean? He's gone, I'm actually homeless. So you've got a surfboard and what else do you have? He goes, I've got a backpack. And I said, and he goes, that's it. Okay, this now makes a lot more sense. And let's give him, let's just give him a hand up. Let's give this guy, and it's sort of gone from there.
11: And then since then, I mean, you guys have become mates, you've become part of the furniture down here, Mike.
10: Yeah, well, it is. Well, actually, what happened was, I think it was probably 2 or 3 weeks after we'd met, the Salvation Army down at the Beacon, the homeless shelter, offered me a room. They said, yep, fine, you can come and stay here. And that afternoon, I went down to the library and joined up, and there was an email from me, and it's from young Brooke, and Mark had offered me a casual cleaning job here. And it just blew me out. You know, my whole life had changed. I had somewhere to live, plus I was offered a job.
11: And describe that moment of getting back into the surf after you'd been away for a few years and you had been through, your struggles.
10: I hadn't had a surf for about, it was 3 years at that time. And, yeah, I remember just hitting the water, and I remember the first wave I took off, I stood up, and it was just like everything had come back. The magic was back. I was back in the water, salt water washing on me. Yeah, and I remember walking from here back to Scarborough bus station, and I just couldn't stop smiling. I was just on top of the world. I just felt it within myself that, yeah, I'm back. Mm. Yeah, I'm going to make good of this.
3: Oh, isn't that a great reminder? Really good to be able to bring that to you this morning from about a year ago now when Kate Lever was chatting to Mike Marshall, who had managed to turn his life around with the help of Surfing WA and its CEO, Mark Lane. Mark was such a great contributor, always enjoyed chatting with him, as we all did on ABC Radio Perth. He passed away on the weekend after a battle with cancer. Our thoughts very much with

0: On the line from the UK this morning, I have founding member Robin Campbell and his son Matt Campbell, who performs backup vocals. Good morning to you both.
1: Morning.
2: Good morning.
0: Robin, you tell me, the Unstoppable Tour, is that how you're feeling at this stage of things? Unstoppable?
2: Absolutely, yeah. That's why we've called it that, literally. We're enjoying ourselves more than we have for a long time. I guess it's the sort of the injection of youth and enthusiasm and vigour that the young guys are bringing to the band, you know, and it's just, it's filled us with that feeling again. We feel like, you know, we can do this forever.
0: Hey, so how many are on stage these days? It's always been a big band.
3: There's 11 of us now.
2: Yeah,
0: wow. That's a party.
3: It's a football team.
2: Yeah, there's always been 10. Because we've always had a three-part horn section for the last 40 years, you know. So who have we got extra? Matt.
3: Me.
2: Matt Campbell.
0: That would be the young fella. Matt, what's it like, you know, being part of this family tradition?
3: I love every minute of it, to be honest. It's a very, very lucky thing, you know, for me to be a part of, you know, feel very, you know, welcomed by everyone. And it's a privilege to share the stage with, you know, with my dad and with the wider family, really, you know. So it's something that I enjoy every minute of it.
0: What role did music play growing up for you? Because obviously your dad had all these brothers and music must have been a big part of their upbringing. Was it all passed down to you?
3: Well, it's generations of, you know, of musicians and vocalists in the band. And of course, it's played a big part in my life. You know, I love music like most people do, but I don't know how to explain it, but it's one of those things that I've never known any different either. Yeah. You know, it's always been that way. But yeah, it's a special thing.
2: It's weird when you're surrounded by musicians all your life, you kind of take it for granted. I mean, it was the same for me. I grew up with my father was a musician, a professional musician, and I grew up surrounded by people making music, you know, and it never seemed like a strange idea to me to form a band and to want to make a living as a musician, you know. The other guys in the band were being told by their parents to get a proper job, you know. My parents were encouraging me and saying, great idea. And it's pretty much the same. Matt's grown up surrounded by music and musicians and loving music. And it was kind of a natural progression, really. He started off by getting involved in the management side of the band, and then I finally dragged him in front of a microphone. So he's loving it now.
0: How cool. So, Robin, what was the inspiration and what were your influences way back then? I know I'm taking you back a long way, but when you say that about forming a band and being so musical, you really created a niche, though, with the reggae band. Where did all that come from?
2: We were young lads listening to music and loving music when reggae was invented in the late 60s. It just turned us on, you know, more than any other music. We were obviously loving other kinds of music. I was a mad Tamla Motown fan and, you know, people like Stevie Wonder, who was my idol. But then when reggae happened, it just changed everything for me. It was a new kind of music that was, I was listening to Jamaican pop music before that in the shape of ska and enjoying it. Because I was surrounded by it, because of the area I lived in. It was a multiracial area, so I heard a lot of Jamaican music. But when Rocksteady and then reggae was formed in the late 60s, it just was the music I fell in love with, and so did all of my friends, you know. So we were like a gang of mates that grew up on that music, and we all wanted to form a band, and the only music we wanted to play, there was never a discussion. We only ever wanted to be a reggae band, you know?
0: Yeah, yeah. But I bet you never thought in 1978 that here you would be in 2026 touring the world and still playing these great songs.
2: Of course not, no. I mean, you know, we had dreams. We took it seriously and we saw it as a career, you know? But I think when you're 20 years old, I think you probably think in terms of decade rather than four decades.
0: You
2: know?
0: Yeah.
2: We were thinking that if we had 10 years out of it, that would be a great career, you know. But to still be doing it now is, as Matt said, it's an immense privilege.
0: So, Matt, what do you reckon? Do you feel a bit of a responsibility now to take up that mantle and keep running with it for many more years to come?
3: Yeah, of course, but you know, it's

0: a big kind of plate to step up to as well. There was definitely some hesitation, I suppose, in terms of of getting involved with the band. But yeah, it's something that we'll keep doing for a long time. There's obviously myself and Matt Doyle as well, our lead singer. He's even younger than me, and he's only 32. And then we've got our keys player as well, Jared, who joined us a few years back now, and he's 27. So we've lowered the average age in the band quite a bit.
1: Robin, what's a UB40 gig like these days? With 11 of you on stage, I would imagine pretty different generations in the crowd. Is it still one big party?
2: Absolutely, yeah. That's the plan every time we play a gig, is to have a party and to get people singing and dancing with us. It's never really changed, except as you say, it's generational. We now have three generations of fans coming to the shows, people who brought their kids along, now their kids are bringing their kids. And of course, we keep being rediscovered on social media. That's how kids listen to music now. They don't tend to necessarily listen in the same way that they did, and they listen to, the streaming stations, and they rediscover us on YouTube and stuff, Never ceases to amaze me how many teenagers are in the front row singing songs that were recorded before they were born,
1: I love it. I love
2: it's incredible.
0: Our biggest listening demographic now is 18 to 35, which, is just crazy,
1: Wow. They're saying, look, Mum, I found this new band called UB40. They're really cool. Oh, well, guys.
2: Not crazy, it's the natural order of things.
1: Yes, it is. Yes, it is. All right. Well, just one favour before I go. In 2028, Robin, I think you need a new album, don't you, called UB50, just to celebrate 50 years since the band started.
2: Oh, we will be doing that.
0: I was just going to say that's what we did with the last album, as UB45, celebrating 45 years. So,
1: True, true.
0: of course, we'll probably UB50 would be quite fitting. But we do have a new album as well Well, I say we're working on. We've finished it really, and we're just in the mixing stages. And obviously, when we come out to Australia, we'll be playing some tunes off the album. And we've actually got one cover that we've worked on. Which is a cover of Shania Twain's "You're Still the One," which has blown fans away in Europe and the UK on our recent tours. So I can't wait for the fans to hear that out in Australia.

0: Fantastic. What a cool song. Looking forward to that.
1: The next album. The next album is obviously going to be called Unstoppable.
0: Yep.
1: That will be out as soon as possible. But yeah, I think the idea of another album in 28 to celebrate 50 years is inevitable.
0: Robin and Matt, thanks so much. All the best. Look forward to seeing you next year.
2: It was
1: absolute pleasure. Thanks for having me.

0: Red Red Wine from UB40. That is their biggest hit. They've had a bunch, though. You're on 102.5 ABC Perth. It was great to chat to Robin and his son Matt from the band. UB40 coming back to Perth next year on their Unstoppable tour, and only a couple of years away from marking 50 years since the band started. Oh, my goodness. All right, tickets to give away for Minute to Win It to see UB40. We'll play next.
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2: 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I'm from Scarborough.
3: 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I'm from Crawley.
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0: Let's go down to beautiful Albany this morning. Hello, Paul.
11: Good morning, Gibbo.
0: You and a UB40 fan?
11: I am.
0: You are?
11: Long-term fan.
0: All right. Well, your opportunity to see them live in Perth. You've got to beat Jeannie's score from yesterday of 5. Let's see how you go. You ready to give it a crack?
11: I am.
0: Here we go. How many wheels does a tricycle have?
11: 3.
0: Which UK reggae band had a hit song called Kingston Town?
11: UB40.
0: What is the longest bone in the human body?
11: No idea.
0: How many West Coast Eagles players have made this year's AFL All-Australian squad?
11: Should be none.
0: In which European city is the Van Gogh Museum?
11: Paris.
0: Which sport is colloquially known as ping pong?
11: Table tennis.
0: Which Australian singer sings "That's the Way It's Gonna Be, Little Darling"? Which has more sides, an octagon, hexagon, or pentagon?
11: Pentagon.
0: In which Australian state would you find the Big Lobster?
11: WA.
0: A cygnet is the offspring of which bird?
11: Swan.
0: Conch is a slang term for which body part?
11: Conch, did you say?
0: Conch, C-O-N-K.
11: No idea.
0: All right. Well, you did pretty well. I like your honesty there with some of those. No idea about that. Move on. Move on to the next one, will you? You got tricycle with 3 wheels. You got UB40, thank goodness. The longest bone in the human body is the femur. The West Coast Eagles, you were wishing it was none. It is none. You were right. They got none in the All-Australian squad. The Van Gogh Museum is in Amsterdam. You got table tennis. You got Darryl Braithwaite and the horses. I needed octagon with its 8 sides. The Big Lobster is in South Australia. You came back with swan for cygnet and a conch. It's a slang term for the nose, or I would have accepted head. Nose or head for your conch. Get you on the conch. 1, 2, 3. You got 6. You've gone into the lead, Paul.
11: Oh, into the lead.
0: Into the lead you are. 6. All right, let's see if you can hang on till Friday.
11: Yeah, nice one. Thanks. Goodbye.
0: Good on you. Thanks so much for playing. UB40 tickets up for grabs. If you think you can beat Paul, you've got 3 more days to have a crack at it. All right, coming up to the 7 o'clock news. Then after that, an ABC investigation and the Perth Real Estate Company accused of using a shell company to buy a property that it was supposed to sell. Now, this relates to claims of a ghost home open, selling the property effectively to themselves for much less. That investigation after 7 o'clock.
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0: In this bulletin, the PM's GST promise welcomed by WA's business lobby. WA courts to cease using character references during sentencing hearings. Jackson Pollock's blue poles to go on display in Perth, and the US-Canada trade war deepens. Good morning, this is ABC News. I'm Garrett Mundy. WA's Chamber of Commerce and Industry has welcomed the Prime Minister's guarantee that WA's GST arrangement will not change. An interim report by the Productivity Commission released earlier this month recommended the GST distribution be reverted to pre-2018 arrangements, citing the current deal as unfairly benefiting Western Australia. Anthony Albanese yesterday promised that would not happen while he was Prime Minister. Chamber Chief Economist Dr. Daniel Kiely says Western Australia's economy is critical to the nation.
1: You can't take money from that state which is delivering for the nation. Other states need to change their policies and to incentivize economic growth and greater productivity and efficiencies across their economies.
0: The state government will today announce legislation to end the use of character references in all sentencing hearings. Calls to end the practice were renewed after it was revealed a Western Power employee convicted of raping his co-worker was provided character references from other colleagues. The government says it had already tabled a bill to remove references for convicted child sex offenders and will now expand that bill to cover all criminals. Attorney General Tony Booty says by ending the use of character references, the government is putting victim survivors first. A Perth real estate company has denied failing to disclose it made the top offer on a client's home after it was on the market for 6 days. Rebecca Trigger reports.
2: Ideal Realty WA were hired to sell a home in the Perth suburb of Kenwick in 2024. The real estate agents in charge of that firm used a shell company to make an offer on the home after it was listed for 6 days. They claim they verbally told their client they were the buyers, but the homeowner says this was not disclosed. The owner also learned a scheduled home open had been cancelled at the last minute and potential buyers were only able to view the outside of the home. Ideal Realty WA licensee Roy Lee says he held private viewings at the property before making his own offer and denies any wrongdoing. Real estate agents must obtain written consent to purchase their client's property in WA. Mr. Lee concedes this did not happen before his offer was accepted.
0: The chief executive of the Kwinana Industries Council, David Harrison, says yesterday's announcement about the proposed Henderson Defence Precinct location provides clarity for the industry moving ahead. The state and federal governments revealed a boundary map for the shipbuilding hub in Perth's south. The defence facilities will span around 1.4 kilometres of coastline and include a nuclear-powered submarine dry dock. Mr. Harrison says the development needs to be done right.
3: This is not a greenfields industrial area. This is a 70-year-old thriving industrial hub vital to the state's economy and to the nation's economy. What you do here will impact every part of this whole precinct.
0: The federal member for Canning says the Liberal Party should be fighting for every single vote in this weekend's by-election in Secret Harbour. The poll is being seen as a test of One Nation's popularity in Western Australia. State opposition leader Basil Zemplis has indicated any result other than Labor retaining the seat would be a victory for the Liberals. His federal colleague, Andrew Hastie, says he doesn't accept that premise.
4: We should be fighting to win this, and the lesson from the 2021 state election is you don't wave the white flag. Voters sense weakness and they'll go to the strong horse if you signal weakness.
0: Prime Minister Anthony Albanese has announced famous abstract expressionist painting Blue Poles will come to Perth next year. Callum Ludlow has more.
5: The $500 million painting will go on display at the Art Gallery of Western Australia for the first time ever between April and September. The move is part of the Sharing the National Collection initiative, which the government says has seen more than 300 artworks loaned to 42 galleries across Australia. Blue Poles, painted by Jackson Pollock in 1952, was purchased under the Whitlam government for $1.3 million in 1973. At the time, it was a world record price tag for an American painting, and the National Museum of Australia says the purchase made it the most

0: controversial painting in Australian history. Mr. Albanese says the piece changed the nation, and as part of the national collection, it belongs to every Australian.
1: The Prime Minister will use a speech to business leaders tonight to detail more of his proposed national standards for AI data centres. Political reporter Lexi Junawick has more.
2: Anthony Albanese will tell a business council dinner tonight that legislated national standards for new large data centres will focus on energy and water and location. Under the proposed rules, facilities will have to avoid locations near homes, schools and prime agricultural land for potential housing sites. They must also minimise community impacts and be appropriate for their size, function and infrastructure requirements. Mr. Albanese will seek agreement on the proposed standards at a meeting of National Cabinet tomorrow, but Queensland and the NT have already raised concerns about the standards.
1: To overseas news, the United States is threatening new sanctions on countries that refuse to cut ties with Iran. Here's North America correspondent Cayman Gok.
3: The US Treasury Secretary Scott Bessent claimed economic D-Day is coming for Iran as he announced America's intentions to enforce big economic penalties on countries that continue to trade with Iran. He said today's announcement was a warning shot and that Donald Trump had been phoning world leaders asking them to fall in line. Mr. Bessent gave little detail around what these economic penalties would look like and didn't give a timeline as to when they would be imposed. The US hopes economic pressure will get Iran back to the negotiating table to end the war and reopen the Strait of Hormuz. Cayman Gok, ABC News, Washington.
1: A trade war between the United States and Canada is pushing the relationship between the once friendly neighbours to a new low. Emily Grimenz reports from Washington.
4: Overnight, the US President Donald Trump threatened a new 50% tariff on automobiles, car parts and steel coming from Canada into the US. Those tariffs would come into effect at the start of next year. Trade talks between the two nations collapsed several days ago, and Canadian Prime Minister Mark Carney declared that the country was at war with its southern neighbour. Mr. Carney says he won't return to negotiations unless the US returns with what he called the right attitude. Emily Grimenz, ABC News, Washington.
1: There's been a development in the police investigation into abuse by former Harrods boss Mohamed Al-Fayed. Cyan Vallance reports from London.
5: The UK's Metropolitan Police have sent an evidence file to the Crown Prosecution Service concerning a man in his 80s as part of their investigation into Mohamed Al-Fayed. It comes after the man was interviewed under caution last month on suspicion of aiding and abetting rape and sexual assault. Prosecutors will now decide whether to bring charges. Since Al-Fayed died in 2023, aged 94, more than 150 women have come forward accusing him of rape, exploitation, trafficking and sexual assault spanning several decades. Police are investigating anyone who may have helped facilitate his offending, but so far no charges have been laid.
1: The Australian Bureau of Statistics is encouraging people to make sure they've completed the 2026 census. Every 5 years, the ABS counts every person and every household in Australia, and that information helps the government make decisions about things including healthcare, transport, schools and infrastructure. More than 10 million households have finished this year's census. Census General Manager Jenny Telford says staff have been making calls and knocking on doors.
6: We will be starting to send additional reminder letters in the posts. You may also get a visit from one of our census field officers. There, we do say that it's really important that you make sure that you're checking the identification card if somebody is knocking on your doors and saying they're from the ABS.
1: Now with sport, here's Daniel Garb.
7: Essendon has officially appointed Mark McVeigh as their new senior AFL coach on a three-year deal. The 232-game Bombers champion returns after nearly 14 years away from the club, having most recently spent time as an assistant coach at Sydney. The Bombers finished bottom of the table in 2026, recording just two wins. Port Adelaide has confirmed star midfielder Zach Butters will depart the club to return home to Victoria for next season, ending months of speculation. Butters says it was a tough decision and one that he has not taken lightly.
8: Although I've loved my time in Adelaide and everything the city's given to me and the football club's given to me, I feel like I'm probably at a stage of my life where I'd like to get back around some family and friends and enjoy some more time with them.
7: Gold Coast forward Ben King has told the club he intends to explore his options during the upcoming free agency period as well, with speculation he'll sign for Hawthorn. And West Coast star Harley Reid is set to miss the first two games of next season after being banned for a sling tackle on Hawthorn's Jai Newcombe on Sunday night.
1: Tuesday's weather. Showers developing about the southwest capes, increasing this afternoon and extending to southwest of a line at Lancelin to Bremer Bay by the late evening. The slight chance of a shower in the northeast Kimberley. Morning 5.

0: fog over inland parts of the southwest. A partly cloudy day for Perth, medium chance of showers about the southern suburbs, northerly winds 15 to 25 kilometres an hour, turning northwesterly in the middle of the day, easing in the evening. A forecast top of 21 degrees for the city. Right now in Perth, it is 10.1 degrees. ABC News, it's 10 past 7.
1: 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Traffic.
2: Thank you, Garrett. With the news, time to head back to main roads. Declan, how are we travelling this morning?
3: Good morning, Mark. We're still looking pretty good. We are incident-free, but just a reminder, there are some traffic signals that are flashing yellow. That's at the Kwinana Freeway and Russell Road intersection in Atwell, so please slow down and give way to your right there. Just another check of the freeways, southbound, under speed from Whitfords Avenue through to Reed Highway, while northbound, slow from Thomas Road to Rowley Road, and then Farrington Road to Leach Highway as well. No delays on the Grand Farmer Freeway and the Northbridge Tunnel, moving well in both directions. The Tonkin Highway is under speed northbound of Walshpool Road East, while Row Highway slow both directions at Tonkin Highway. Drive safely in that's latest from main roads.
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4: How the federal government will manage the booming data centre industry and what new rules might apply. Also, the legal change that will ban character references in court.
1: Mornings
5: with Nadia Mitsopoulos.
1: Perth is waking up. The kettle's on. And Mark Gibson is here to start the day with you. Everything Perth to start your day. This is Breakfast on 102.5 ABC Perth.
2: Great to be with you on this Tuesday morning. It's the 25th of August. We're going for 21 degrees today, partly cloudy, 10 degrees at the moment. And just a heads up, there is a fair bit of rain on its way for our Wednesday. Coming up shortly, the Perth Real Estate Company accused of using a shell company to secretly buy a property it was supposed to sell. So far on The Breakfast Show, it's book week and dog behaviourist Laura V has a book out. It's about getting kids comfortable around dogs and giving you some helpful tips.
6: Dogs are so predictable. The problem is that people don't understand dog body language. We think we know that a wagging tail means a dog's happy. It doesn't mean a dog's happy. It's the myth I'm desperate to debunk. They're feeling emotions. Sometimes that's anger. Sometimes it's fear. Ah. Sometimes it's happiness.
2: And UK reggae stars UB40 are coming back to Perth. With four founding members in the group, they could go on forever because now the kids are involved. I spoke to Robin Campbell and his son Matt.
7: I love every minute of it, to be honest. It's a very, very lucky thing for me to be a part of. I feel very welcomed by everyone. And it's a privilege to share the stage with my dad and with the wider family, really.
2: And your chance to win tickets to see UB40 right across the week. You just got to play Minute to Win It just before the 7 o'clock news.
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2: 12 past 7 now. Well, if you've ever sold a home, this will send a shudder through you. A Perth real estate agency has been reprimanded by consumer authorities after allegedly running a ghost home open before using a shell company to buy the property it had been hired to sell. Now, the agents deny any wrongdoing, but the case has sparked calls for tougher penalties and greater transparency in property transactions. This story has been uncovered by our ABC State Investigations reporter, Rebecca Trigger. Hi, Beck.
8: Yeah, g'day, Mark.
2: You've spoken with the homeowner who's been caught up in all this. So what does he say happened?
8: Yeah, it's such an odd case, and it's not something I'd ever heard of before, where a real estate agent can buy your home. So basically what happened, this fellow, Jack, he wanted to sell his home in Kenwick. He was a first home buyer and, like, you know, had invested in the property and decided to put it on the market back in 2024 when things were really sort of heating up. So he hired Ideal Realty WA to sell it. 6 days later, he got three offers. Now, the top offer was from a company, and he says he was told by his agents that this company was owned by a Singaporean businessman. And I've seen messages between his real estate agent and the homeowner sort of saying things like, you know, oh, this buyer is almost a cash offer. We recommend you accept it. And, you know, it's not easy to hold the buyers too long, you know, sort of saying this is a good deal, guys. Jack, he went back and forth and actually negotiated a little bit more money and then accepted the deal and he signed a contract.
2: Okay.

0: Okay. And then, so how does he say that he found out who the actual buyer of the home was?
1: Yeah, so it was actually weeks later. That, when someone buys your home, there's like a sale, an offer, a sale contract basically. It gets inked between the buyer and the seller. But a small change was made to that contract, like shortly after it was finalized, where the name of the company changed to the company plus the family trust for, something, something. And that kind of just made Jack a bit suspicious. He was like, oh, like, what is that? Right. So a few weeks later, he started digging into who actually owned this company. He went to ASIC, and it's something anyone can do. If you have a company and you want to know who owns it, who's behind it, you can ask ASIC for a company extract. So Jack did this, got the extract, and saw that, in fact, the people who own this company were his real estate agents. So yeah, look, he was shocked. He says he confronted them, but he did actually end up going ahead with this sale. And he says it's because, for a few reasons, they offered a little bit more money, and then they agreed to waive the selling agent fee. But Jack also says he's a migrant to Australia. He'd come here about, 5 or 6 years prior to this whole thing happening. And he says he didn't really understand his full legal rights at the time. In Western Australia, it's legally required that you get a written disclosure form. If you're a real estate agent and you have any interest at all in a real estate transaction, you must get effectively written permission from the client that you're representing to be allowed for that transaction to go ahead. So Jack says he kind of was starting to look into it and realized, something was wrong, but didn't quite understand the rules. He also worried that he was going to lose out if he tried to pull out of this deal because he'd already, signed a legal document saying he would sell his home to this company.
0: And what was the deal with the home open? That did he find out that a home open didn't actually take place?
1: Yeah, so after the settlement, after the whole thing was actually done and dusted, another weird thing. So he saw a Google review of someone saying they had tried to go and attend a home open inspection at that particular property and couldn't go in. They were, they said basically, oh, they were told the home open had been cancelled. Now, I put this to the real estate agent, and he confirmed that yes, a scheduled home open, and you got to remember that the home was on the market for just 6 days, right? So there was a scheduled public home open. The real estate agent claims that the rental tenant in the property at the time refused to allow access to the inside of the property. So people turned up but could only view the outside. And I asked him, is it a bit strange to, present offers to a seller when a home open hasn't really fully gone ahead like that? But he said, look, no, there were a few private viewings as well. And at the time after COVID, people became more comfortable making offers on properties without being able to fully inspect them in person. So yeah, that didn't, wasn't necessarily a concern.
0: Yeah, I'm chatting to Rebecca Trigger, our state investigations reporter at the ABC, about this story she's uncovered with a real estate company accused of buying a property they were supposed to sell through a shell company at 18 past seven. Beck, what does Ideal Realty say then about what happened?
1: Yeah, so they deny wrongdoing. They do concede that they failed to get that legal disclosure form signed, but they say that they verbally told the seller that they were the buyers. So they say, look, we were up front. We told this guy that, we wanted to buy his property, but we just never got that form signed. And in fact, they did claim that the homeowner initially refused to sign that disclosure form. And again, the homeowner, Jack, totally denies that, says that never happened. So they say that, yeah, as I said, they did confirm that one home open was cancelled, but private viewings took place. And yeah, they say that, like, when they were referring to themselves as the buyer, that was because of the kind of arrangement in place where if you are a real estate agent trying to buy your own client's home, you get formal, like you use formal language and you refer to yourself almost as in the third person for that reason, because it's a formal process.
0: So, what about consumer authorities, Beck? What's been able to be done here?
1: Yeah, so Jack, as I said, sort of became concerned and thought about it after the sale, realised that things weren't potentially, quite right. He did ask the Department of Consumer Protection to investigate, and they looked into it, and there was a finding, what's known as a formal administrative warning. So Ideal Realty were warned that, they essentially were determined.

0: 2007 to have allegedly breached conflict of interest provisions in the laws and the rules that regulate real estate agent behaviour in Western Australia. But the Department of Consumer Protection, you know, they have a range of powers, and that administrative warning is kind of on the lower end. It's when they look at it and they say, look, guys, we think you've probably done the wrong thing, but we're not actually going to go ahead and prosecute you or fine you. So none of this has actually been tested in court. It's just a kind of essentially a bit of a reprimand, and you know, it goes on Consumer Protection's file.
1: I just wouldn't mind asking you, and I'm just getting all these questions that spring to mind as you're listening to this. So I'm thinking, Jack, your seller, does he think that he kind of lost out money by doing this, by selling it more cheaply to this company? And the other question that kind of follows from that, if there's an allegation of buying it a bit more cheaply, has it since been unsold? Just a couple of questions for you.
0: Yeah, and I mean, that is really the crux of it, isn't it? You want to know, did I get a fair deal? And when you have a sort of potential conflict of interest, I guess this is why the law sort of, you know, requires this very transparent process to take place. So yeah, Jack did go and get a retrospective valuation of the property because he was concerned that he had lost out. His valuation put the value of the property at the time of sale at around about $95,000 more than what was paid. But converse to that, the real estate agent also got their own valuations done. In fact, they got two of them done. And those valuations put the property at around the price they paid for it, or a little bit lower. So I think that's part of the problem with, you know, when you're trying to assess any potential loss, you know, real estate is such a hard thing to predict. You can never really know, particularly when a market is hot and things are moving quickly.
1: Yeah, you'll get a different valuation, and the market is currently changing, and who knows what a place is worth and all of that. Hey, Becca, really appreciate you filling us in on it is complex. It's fascinating. It's a really interesting case. I'm getting a bunch of people's reactions on the text line to this, including from a real estate agent who says the agent's license should be cancelled. That is not on. They clearly are denying any wrongdoing. Let's go to the phones. Bob, you've phoned up with a similar story, have you?
2: Oh, yeah, mate. Look, back in about 2006, so it's been a while, here in Perth, we attended a home open and looked at this place over in Helena Valley. It's quite nice and all, but in talking to the real estate agent, found out that they had bought 30 properties. Now, these guys are in a privileged position. How does that happen? You know, it's a bit sus. And then that caught my attention a bit. And then there were two more home opens. We tried, well, they weren't home opens. We were trying to see this property that was advertised. And we couldn't get response from the agents. They fobbed us off. One was a nice little waterfront one over in Bassendean. Another one was down the foothills of Kalamunda Road.
1: Yeah.
2: And it's just incredible that they just didn't want to talk. So they weren't doing their job. It's like they'd already got something lined up, and getting competition was just not going to be something they wanted.
1: Yes.
2: So I think the whole lot needs a shakedown. These guys, you know, they got a duty of care.
1: Yeah.
2: So, you know, under the torts of negligence and, you know, there's
1: conflicts of interest and all sorts of things. Yeah.
2: It's just really bad.
1: Yeah.
2: Very sus.
1: Bob, thank you for sharing your experience. If you'd like to share yours, 1300 221 0025. Should point out Rebecca Trigger, who has uncovered this story. You know, we were discussing it, saying we've never really heard of this thing happening. She spoke for her story. She spoke to a consumer advocate, Tim O'Dwyer, who told Beck that it happens all the time. He's been fighting for consumer rights for a long time, and says it's important to get independent advice if this ever happens to you.
3: Look, it's been happening all across Australia. In fact, a former real estate agent once said to me, when he first went into real estate, he was told, you won't make your money out of commissions, you'll make it out of buying properties off your clients. It is a basic rule of real estate and the common law that a real estate agent owes a duty of utmost good faith to their client. Now, if you are buying a property that an agent has given you to sell, there's a conflict. You know, you are looking after your interests.
1: That's a retired consumer advocate, Tim O'Dwyer.

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0: Well, if you're a parent or a grandparent, you'd be well aware this week is book week for primary schools around the state. Kids dressing up, literary characters wandering around everywhere. Well, Kate Lever is out at a Perth school this morning where they're doing things a little bit differently. Hello, Kate.
2: Gibbo, good morning. I'm out at Perth Modern School. And yes, when I heard about this, I was like, I have to come and chat to the students because obviously these are secondary school students, high school students, but they are bringing the nostalgia of book week back. So I absolutely love this idea. Usually it's little primary school kids running around doing book week, but a group of year 10 student counsellors thought, I think we have to do something for book week as well. Dana and Olivia, good morning to you.
3: Good morning.
4: Good morning.
2: So Dana, how did this idea come about?
3: So I think it actually came about at our student council camp last September. We were going through a list of a calendar and a list of activities we could run, and a lot of us stumbled upon book week, and I think we thought, hold up, how come we've never done this before? So a lot of people in our student body and community in general are always speaking about how reading has always been a hobby of theirs, but it's a hobby that we lose time for as we progress and move through exams and all that fun stuff. So I think a lot of us just thought it made so much sense because of the inherent connection and love of reading that we find in the school community. So I think it's so important to maintain the childhood creativity and the whimsy to bring joy to our sad high school days.
2: I love that.
3: So, yeah, I think it's important to celebrate the things we had so much fun with as kids.
2: Oh, it's brilliant. And Olivia, you have a bunch of events planned. You've got so much on this week for your book week.
4: Yeah, we've got an incredible lineup this year, which starts with our Reading Olympiad, where students conquer reading challenges in a variety of genres for house points. And we're keeping that competitive spirit going with our Designer House Bookmark Competition and students in a massive secondhand book sale to raise funds for the Indigenous Literacy Foundation.
2: Fantastic.
4: Yeah, we also have the Write a Book in a Day event hosted by our school's English department, and where teams for 12 hours straight are writing, illustrating and publishing children's novels to raise funds for kids' cancer research.
2: And so you guys are also dressing up as well. Dana, what are you going to be dressing up as for book week? You've got a parade on Friday.
3: Yep, so adding with that sense of childhood nostalgia, I think a lot of us are dressing up as our favourite childhood characters. So a couple of friends and I are all dressing up as Fancy Nancy from the self-titled picture book. So I feel like to me, Fancy Nancy is all the fun, childhood joy and whimsy that I associate with reading. Her rummaging through her mum's wardrobe for the mismatched outfits, the occasional fairy wing. And to me, it represents why so many people love reading in the first place. Sure, we love our emotionally complex novels and characters, but it's so important that we go back to those fun, lovable characters from our childhood.
2: Oh, that's so sweet. And Olivia, just quickly, what are you dressing up as?
4: We are throwing it back and we're dressing up as the Rainbow Magic Fairies, which is like huge nostalgia books for us growing up. And it's really fun and lets us show off like our creative side.
2: Oh, and okay, Deputy Principal Monica Franz, what did you think when the students came to you with this idea? Primary school book week.
5: Yeah, we were like, really? Is this what you want? But the more we thought about it, we realised, you know, we're building lifelong learners here, and our students were so passionate about it. And reading is that insight into multiple worlds, multiple perspectives. Why wouldn't we encourage it?
2: Yeah.
5: And it just brings a... This week has just been very fun, and we've also raising money for the Indigenous Literacy Foundation in it, so it's got real substance to it and we're happy to support.
2: Well, good luck with all the fairy costumes and the wings. Thank you so much for chatting to me.
3: Thank you.
4: Thank you so much.
2: Gibbo, I love this story. So high school students getting into the whimsy of book week, the nostalgia of their primary school days. It's very, very sweet here at Perth Modern.
0: It sounds like it. And they're not the only ones. I just got a message through about Penrose College. Book week is just as big in our secondary school as our primary school. So some kids of all ages getting into it. Kate Lever there at Perth Mod at 29 past 7 on this Tuesday morning. You're on 102.5 ABC Perth. And I can reveal I've got a very special guest coming into the studio straight after the 7:30 news. You've seen him in the news a bit over the past couple of days. He's the Prime Minister of Australia, Anthony Albanese. He will join me in the studio. Looking forward to chatting to him about this this GST change or no change, how WA share is staying where it is according

0: to the PM. Do we trust him? Do we believe him that he's given an ironclad commitment? A few other things to talk to him about. Anthony Albanese wrapping up his three-day visit to Perth today. And before he flies out, he'll be right here in the 102.5 ABC Radio Perth Breakfast Studio. Coming up after this, it's news time.
1: ABC News with Gareth Mundy. Good morning. Independent economist Saul Eslake says he's hardly surprised the Prime Minister has declared there'll be no change to WA's GST arrangements. Yesterday, Anthony Albanese said as long as he's in the top job, WA's 2018 GST deal that guarantees a 75% floor will not be touched. That's despite the Productivity Commission finding in its interim report the deal was a costly mistake that has consistently benefited Western Australia alone. Mr. Eslake, who's long critiqued the 28 deal, says he's not surprised the government is sticking to it.
2: I'm disappointed, but I'm hardly surprised. Since becoming Prime Minister, Mr. Albanese's approach has essentially been what Western Australia wants, Western Australia gets.
1: The Productivity Commission will hand down its final report in December. WA's real estate peak body says an agency which allegedly breached conflict of interest rules after purchasing a client's home doesn't meet the expectations for member conduct. The owners of Ideal Realty used a shell company to make an offer on a home they'd been hired to sell in Perth's East in 2024. They failed to obtain a written disclosure from the seller but claimed they told him verbally they were the buyers. The seller says he was not told until after accepting their offer and fears he was undersold. Real Estate Institute of WA President Suzanne Brown says transparency is key.
3: It just all comes down to transparency and making sure all parties are aware. So disclosure normally needs to be made up front and it needs to be made in writing.
1: The state government says its ecological thinning program is showing early signs of reducing stress on old growth forests. Ecological thinning began in 2024 after native logging was banned. The practice involves retraining former logging contractors to remove small trees from formerly clear felled areas. DBCA scientist Katinka Ruthroff says it's monitoring the program closely.
4: These results are coming in already, so we can see that these trees are changing their crown architect. You can have a look at how stressed that tree is, and we've compared that with the unthinned area, and the trees in the thinned area are less stressed.
1: A leading forest ecologist says the ecological thinning trial is making WA forests more flammable. ANU Professor David Lindenmeyer says if left alone, the forests will self-thin.
5: So the work that we've done on thinning and fire risk is really quite clear. Either thinning has no effect on fire, or in other cases it actually makes fires worse.
1: Woodside has announced a 7% rise in profits for the first half of the year. The oil and gas giant posted an underlying net profit after tax of $1.33 billion for the 6 months to June, which was slightly above expectation. It said the increase was in part driven by a surge in oil prices due to the conflict in the Middle East. Diphtheria cases in Australia have surpassed 500 this year, but experts are worried actual numbers could be higher. Paige Coburn reports.
6: Australia is currently experiencing the largest diphtheria outbreak since records began. The infection is highly contagious and currently most prevalent in the Northern Territory and Western Australia. While cases have slowed since the peak in May, Dr. Megan Campbell from the National Aboriginal Community Controlled Health Organisation said some cases might be undetected.
7: But we're also mindful that testing rates have not been consistently high.
6: The federal government has rolled out a $13 million package to control the outbreak.
1: In the face of Russian threats, the UK Prime Minister has pledged more support for Ukraine, handing it the blueprints to build its own long-range missiles. Here's Europe correspondent Catherine Diss.
8: The UK Prime Minister Andy Burnham has chosen Ukraine as his first overseas trip as leader, travelling to Kyiv for Ukraine's 35th anniversary of independence and to chair his first Coalition of the Willing meeting. Mr. Burnham promised to hand over confidential information on how to build the long-range Scalp missile, a British-French-made weapon that's equivalent to the Storm Shadow. Beside his French and German partners, he pledged to strengthen Kyiv's air defences as the European Union released $10 billion in military aid to do the same.
1: In the AFL, veteran Melbourne forward Jake Melksham has announced he'll retire at the end of the season. The 34-year-old is still a chance to win a recall for Saturday night's wildcard final against Carlton, but will hang up the boots after 17 years at the top level. After being drafted with pick 10 by Essendon in 2009, Melksham spent 6 years at the Bombers before moving to Melbourne ahead of the 2016

0: In season, he's played 254 games, kicking 229 goals. Perth's weather, partly cloudy today, a medium chance of showers about the southern suburbs, winds northerly 15 to 25 kilometres an hour, easing in the evening. A forecast top of 21 degrees, right now in Perth it's 10.7 degrees. ABC News.
1: 102.5 ABC Perth. Traffic.
2: At 25 to 8, let's go back to main roads. Declan, how's the traffic looking?
3: Good morning, Mark. Again, no changes from when we last spoke. We just have those traffic signals that are flashing yellow at the Kwinana Freeway and Russell Road intersection in Atwell. So please slow down and give way to your right there. Just checking the freeways again, southbound under speed from Whitfords Avenue to Reed Highway and then Hudson Street through to Power Street as well, while northbound is slow from Thomas Road to Rowley Road and then Farrington Road through to Leach Highway. Drive safely, and that's the latest from main roads.
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4: How the federal government will manage the booming data centre industry and what new rules might apply. Also, the legal change that will ban character references in court.
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2: It is 24 minutes to 8 on this Tuesday morning. Well, live and exclusive, the Prime Minister, Anthony Albanese, will join you in just a moment.
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2: Jessica Lingard is at the Bureau this morning. Jess, remaining fine today?
6: Yes, at least for the central and northern suburbs. We may see an afternoon and evening shower for folks down towards sort of Mandurah and Rockingham. But a bit of a cloudy day today. We are heading for a top of 21 degrees. It's currently 10.8 degrees, but some showers arriving tomorrow and continuing through into Thursday morning before some more sunshine towards the end of the week.
2: All right. Thank you very much, Jess.
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2: Well, Prime Minister Anthony Albanese wraps up a three-day visit with a federal cabinet meeting in Perth today, following two exclusive fundraising dinners, a visit to the Henderson shipyard, and a commitment to make no change to WA's share of the GST. Prime Minister, welcome back to the ABC Breakfast Studio.
7: Wonderful to be here in Perth. It's a lot warmer than Canberra, having weather report there.
2: No change to the 75-cent floor. No change to WA share.
7: 75-cent stays. It's something that I committed to as opposition leader, and we've kept in place. WA is a driver of our national economy and a great strength, and we want to support WA. It's reasonable that WA get its fair share, and that's what this represents. That means, of course, the Commonwealth has had to step up for other states as well. But it's important, I think. I'll convene National Cabinet tomorrow, and cooperation between the Commonwealth and the states to get things done to deliver the real change that we're fighting for across the board. And tomorrow we'll have a debate about a range of things, artificial intelligence and developing national standards, importantly the work on domestic and family violence. A range of issues will be considered by the National Cabinet that I'll host tomorrow in Sydney.
2: On the GST though, do we believe you? So when you've broken promises before and capital gains tax and negative gearing changes are going to haunt you all the way through to the next election, do we believe you?
7: Well, what they'll do is all the way through to the next election, first home buyers will be getting a fair crack. We've explained why we changed our position, and we've explained it clearly. We put those measures in the budget, and already...
2: But you could turn around with the GST and say, well, things have changed.
7: No, but things won't change with the GST. I've made that very clear. This report was commissioned by the Morrison government, not commissioned by us. And if you ask the Productivity Commission to do a report, you shouldn't be surprised that an economically rationalist position pops out the other end.
2: Should you listen to them, though, if they're doing a report? And another factor, I guess, is it's an interim report. The final report's at the end of the year.
7: There's a final report at the end of the year. We don't think it will change that much, but we wanted to make it very clear that I stand up for WA. This is my 45th visit to Western Australia as the Prime Minister. Today, the Cabinet meeting will be the seventh time I have convened the Cabinet here in WA. And I think for a long time,

0: time, what people here felt was that the East Coast was that triangle around Sydney, Melbourne, Canberra, and didn't give proper consideration to the West and to the contribution that Western Australia makes to a national economy.
1: But you run the whole country, so it's all right to be nice to us and look after us for a while over here. You're going to be in for all sorts of pressure and backlash from the other states, aren't you?
0: No, because they have got their fair share as well. What we did was make sure there was the no worse off guarantee, and that has meant it's the Commonwealth that essentially are footing the bill. But we'll bear that in mind as well when we're talking about other funding arrangements with the states. We want acknowledgement that we are doing more than our bit. We now have agreements beyond the next election. We have a health and hospitals agreement delivering record funding. We have a schools agreement that's delivering full and fair funding for every public school, bringing them up to the standard that David Gonski identified way back in 2012. We've got an agreement on community services, an agreement on legal aid. All of these things have been put in place, and they're important. And of course, an agreement as part of the health and hospitals agreement on the NDIS, that legislation went through last week. It was a big week in Canberra last week. We did NDIS, we did gambling reform, and we did the news bargaining incentive that will help all media outlets, including the ABC, to properly fund journalists for their work.
1: I've got a few things I want to get through with you in the next 10 minutes or so. You're listening to the Prime Minister, Anthony Albanese, live in the ABC Breakfast Studio this morning. The Secret Harbour by-election is on this Saturday. Why have you not campaigned with the Labor candidate down there? You were pretty close down there yesterday.
0: I don't go to by-election campaigns.
1: You've campaigned in state seats, though, before.
0: I don't campaign in by-election campaigns. It's been pointed out that I went to Rockingham when that was on. That was to open an urgent care clinic. There have been by-elections, including in my home state of New South Wales in Kiama. There was a Nepean by-election in Victoria. There was a recent by-election in Queensland.
1: It's pretty important, though. Like the other leaders of parties, Angus Taylor's been down there. Pauline Hanson's been down
0: Taylor,
1: there.
0: The Libs are running dead in Secret Harbour. Let's get real here. The Libs are running dead. One Nation don't know what they stand for. I don't know who their candidate is, but I'm sure if he was asked about migration policy, if they can't get that right, they can't get anything right at all.
1: They could very well win the seat.
0: And if people of Secret Harbour want a voice in government and want that influence that comes with being a voice in the Cook Labor government, they should vote for Georgia Tree. She's a good candidate and she will be a voice in the state Labor government for the next, it's a while off till their election. Our election will be before theirs. So I very strongly support Roger. I, in general, have tended not to even be present at state elections. I turned up in South Australia. There was a particular reason why I handed out there. But by-elections are a matter for states. I've got a big job.
1: Of course you do. We've discussed that. You've got GST states fighting with each other. But, you know, down there yesterday, you were mocked by the state Liberal leader with signs saying, "Where's Wally?" It became, "Where's Albo?" Big signs.
0: Who is the state Liberal
1: leader? You know
0: leader?
1: Who the state Liberal leader is.
0: Who is
1: he's an old colleague of mine. His name's Basil Zempelis.
0: Yeah, but he's not even trying to win the by-election. He's out there promoting another political party.
1: He wants Labor to lose.
0: I mean, the Liberal, well, it's quite far. You know what major serious leaders of major political parties want? They want their party to win. I want my party to win. Does Basil? I don't think so. And so I think it's rather sad that the Liberal Party, the once great Liberal Party, the two great parties of government in Australia, one of them has essentially folded themselves into One Nation, that want to cut wages, that want to make it easier to sack people, that don't have a serious policy on health or education or housing or any of the services that state governments provide. Now, the Cook Labor government is doing a fantastic job. Roger Cook's been a friend of mine for a very long period of time, since we're teenagers. And I wish him all the very best on Saturday.
1: Prime Minister, one of the things you've done here, well, not one of the things, two of the things, you've had these two fundraising dinners. When people pay $10,000 a person, like they did at the first one on Sunday night,
0: well,
1: to have dinner with you.
0: It's just-

0: asking about this one. $10,000 to sit next to you at a swanky house in Mosman Park. What do they get for that?
1: What they get is engagement, and they want to contribute to the political process. That's a part of processes. We will we have legislation that will cut the amount that people can donate, that will put a cap on how much can be spent in election campaigns. But election campaigns do cost money. We do have to raise money in order to campaign on them. We've been transparent. We don't have a single donor donating a plane worth millions of dollars to us. We don't have a single benefactor like some other political organisations do. So we go out there and we engage, whether it's people selling raffle tickets.
0: But they weren't people selling raffle. So these are big business leaders on Sunday night, and then and they've got your ear, and then Monday morning you come out and they're all made very happy because you say, yep, WA's GST share is going to stay exactly as it is.
1: Well, that didn't change. That's something that's consistent. For goodness sake, I signed a body part one of the times I was here. So there's nothing new in any of that. But it is useful, for example, to have discussion with business leaders about what's the impact of artificial intelligence. I see it very much when I engage with people, whether it be here, whether it be, you know, and I take, as I have on this program, on your program, talkback calls, whether it be engaging as I walk around the streets in Perth. One of the things that I find, you know, around Elizabeth Quay in the last couple of days is I talk to people and I listen. It's not just about talking, it's about listening very much. And over issues like artificial intelligence, which is having a huge impact on businesses and the way that they function. I mean, tonight I'll be at the Business Council of Australia dinner.
0: I wanted to ask you about that. Yeah, so this relates to you using the term artificial intelligence, and we're talking about data centres specifically, aren't we?
1: Well, as a driver of that.
0: Yes, and there are concerns around them on their impact on the community, about their locations, about their water and power consumption, all these things. And at the same time, the decision-making seems to be taken away from local councils and moving towards state and federal governments. Are we taking the power away from people to have a say in where these things are popping up?
1: One of the things that I say in my speech tonight, to preempt that at the Business Council, is that you need social licence is one of the things. So you need to make sure that on energy, that they're adding to the grid, not just coming along and using energy that can be used for other purposes that would therefore lift power bills for others. We need to make sure that's got right. We need to make sure that water is got right. And we need to make sure that location is right as well. Now, one of the big pluses that we have in Australia is that we're a big country. Other countries don't have the options that we have. And there's some exciting options, including here in Western Australia, for investment that will allow us, particularly in frontier investment, that is in the innovation, getting ahead of where AI is going to take us, because it will have an impact. It is having an impact on our lives. We can be very much a part of setting our national standards, which help to create international standards as well. I'll be going to the United Nations next month. It will be a theme of what I take there, just as we have led the world in social media with the ban that just yesterday, New Zealand joined the ban. I spoke with Prime Minister Christopher Luxon yesterday. They've got a very strong ban coming in and they've followed our lead. Mm-hmm. We can lead on AI and seize the opportunities while minimising any downside as well.
0: All right. There's just one more I wanted to squeeze in while I've got you this morning, really around migration policy, because we've been talking about it a lot. And obviously in the context of this discussion around One Nation and the Liberal Party are throwing around numbers. You haven't.
1: Like confetti with no plan.
0: Well, you haven't, though. I mean,
1: well,
0: is
1: we
0: this
1: have.
0: Something, are you
1: it's final, in the budget. We have.
0: But your policy moving forward, is that something you're trying to finalise with your cabinet today?
1: No. Today we'll be finalising the arrangements, including on AI, national standards, that will go to National Cabinet on tomorrow. So that is the main agenda. There's some other things on the Cabinet agenda, of course, that we don't talk about, but it's a...
0: But migration policy is not in there?
1: No, we won't be finalising that today. Migration

0: election policy, though, we've finalised our numbers. We're headed to 225,000 in 2 years' time.
1: Yes.
0: We have a series of plans in place. There's more work to do, and we'll work on that and make announcements at appropriate time.
1: So that's a lot more than those other parties. So the Liberal Party's saying somewhere significantly lower than 200,000. One Nation saying 130,000.
0: Well, are they though? One Nation on Sunday pointed out the hypocrisy when they said 130,000 plus an additional more than 100,000 because you need essential workers in aged care, in agriculture, in all of these areas as well. And one of the things that the business community have said to me here in Perth is the importance of skilled migration in construction. If we're going to get houses built, that's a contradiction in the Liberal position as well, which is really just a fudge because they're just frightened of One Nation. They need to get serious. Migration numbers we've got down by 45%, net overseas migration. There was always going to be a spike when COVID ended and people could come back and people could come to Australia. We want to make sure that we get it right, and we have got migration policy as front and centre. People said we wouldn't protect the borders. That has happened. We're making sure as well that we get the right skills mix, but also that we deal with the issue of ensuring that people who aren't entitled to be here leave. Which is appropriate.
1: I tell you what, you're going to have to take One Nation seriously if they win this by-election on Saturday, aren't
0: you? We take all of the political system seriously. The rise of populist right-wing parties appealing to grievance but not putting up solutions is something that is a global phenomenon. We've seen it in the UK. We see it in Europe. We see it in democracies around the world. And that is why we have a serious agenda about making more things here. The announcement we made yesterday at Henderson is a really serious one and will create jobs and prosperity here in WA. We need to make sure that the economy works for people, not the other way around.
1: Prime Minister, thanks for coming into the ABC studio. I appreciate it.
0: Thanks so much, Mark.
1: Prime Minister Anthony Albanese on his way back to Sydney after a three-day visit to Perth. It is 8 minutes to eight.
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6: 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How are you, mate?
2: You set the agenda on the home of Talkback. 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Coming up this afternoon from 3.
7: NDIS, hospitals are the big health questions facing Australia. Federal Health Minister Mark Butler joins us live. Plus, what's worth watching and what to avoid with our TV and film guru, Josh Kale, in the antenna.
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1: All right, it's 7 minutes to eight now. PM's still leaving the studio as Nadia Mitsopoulos enters from stage left.
8: Look at you.
1: What do you mean? Look at me.
8: You all dressed up for the Prime Minister. When was the last time you wore a suit to work?
1: It's not a suit. It's just a jacket.
8: It's a suit jacket. You look fantastic. Trip number 45.
1: Who's counting?
8: Well, I asked. They are.
1: Yeah, he throws it in every
8: they
1: time.
8: They are. So what are we in the 40s? 45, one of his minders told me, which is pretty impressive. You look good, Gibbo.
1: Oh, thanks, Naz.
8: And did you organise a hit of tennis?
1: Well, yeah, so Albo was just saying how he's keen on his tennis and he just found out that I'm a tennis player. He wants to have a hit.
8: Well, that was the thing. People didn't hear that, but
1: that
8: hello.
1: That was off microphone. That's the secret. So off air.
8: Guys, there might be a significant tennis match happening.
1: What's coming
8: up? You just
1: up
8: never
1: now,
8: know. Gibbo, I know you touched on it with the Prime Minister. I'm going to dig into the detail about those mandatory rules for data centres that they hope to sign off on with the state premiers at a national cabinet meeting tomorrow after the federal cabinet meeting today.
1: Yes.
8: And it is looking at where they will be, how they will use the power, how they will use the water. This is a real issue for people. They don't like them. They don't want them near them. So I've been speaking to one of the ministers that's dealing with all this. He's going to give all the detail. Also, Gibbo, the end of character witnesses in court as well, which is quite a significant legal change. The Attorney General will tell you this is after a little situation that unfolded involving some Western Power employees.
1: Yes.
8: And he'll explain why he's saying that's it, no more.
1: Significant changes. Thank you very much, Nadia. On at 8:30 after AM.
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1: And this morning at 5 to 8, got Ashley Nelson from Network 10 Sport and co-host of Extra Time on Wednesday nights right here on 102.5 ABC Perth. Hello, Ash.
3: Gibbo, forget the US Open coming up. Albo versus Gibbo. I think that's going to get a little bit more coverage, perhaps. Who knows?
1: Who knows? Next time he's back, I'm going to have to dust off the racket. It sounds like the challenge was laid down off air there, and Nadia's just told everyone about it. Hey, Ash, so much happening in the world of Aussie rules. Now, these All-Australians tonight, that list is going to get condensed, isn't it?
3: It is. So 46 have been selected in the squad, and the Dockers have done very, very well for themselves, and rightly so. A 19-win home and away season, so there's no wonder that 8 have been put into the squad. So that'll be condensed down to 23. Now, I've got a couple of fun facts for the All-Australian squad, okay? So Max Gawn, if he wins his 9th Blazer, which is just incredible, he will hold the record for all Australian Blazers. So that's probably a bit of a given, Max Gawn getting a 9th Blazer. Hopefully Luke Jackson joins him there as far as rucks are concerned. Geelong hold the highest record of nominations for a squad. So they had 10 back in 2008. 9 nominations in 2007, and then there's a bit of a group of different clubs that hold 8 nominations. So the Dockers are now in that list. Hawthorn had 0 people in the squad back in 1991, and they went on to win the flag. So what does it all mean? I don't know. But it's still a good effort by the Fremantle Dockers. And, of course, unfortunately, West Coast Eagles have no one in the squad. Harley Reid missing out. He was probably the most likely candidate, but him and Harry Sheezel were probably the two that most people are, I guess, upset by not being at least in the squad.
1: Not a great 24 hours for Harley Reid. I'm glad he was pictured having a beer down in Cottesloe yesterday because he's missed out on that and he's copped a 2-week ban to start next season.
3: He has. If you're watching the Hawthorn game, you would have seen his sling tackle on Jai Newcombe. Now, I love Harley Reid. I love how he actually does play on the edge. I think he's a great player. I think that West Coast Eagles have till about 9 o'clock this morning in order to appeal that tackle. They might do that and hope that he doesn't miss those two games at the start of next year. From what I'm looking at, though, I think it's going to be hard to get off. This looked like one of the actions that they really want to get out of the game. The only fortunate thing out of it is that Jai Newcombe didn't walk away with a concussion. But if you're looking at the action itself and what it was on the Matrix classified as, I think they're going to have a tough task downgrading it. So maybe no Harley Reid for the first two games next season, and he just needs to enjoy that beer.
1: So imagine that, though. You know, you've had this shocking season, really. You try to regroup over summer. You're all set and firing for the new season, ready to go, and one of your very best players has to sit on the sidelines.
3: Yeah, this has been tough for all West Coast Eagles fans, and they're probably hoping to get off to a better start next year. This might just be a little bit bruising for them all.
1: And the Bombers have had a pretty rough trot, too. They've got a new coach.
3: Yeah, worst season on record for Essendon. I've got a couple of close friends that are Essendon supporters and, they're feeling the feels at the moment. So they have appointed Mark McVay, 232 games at Essendon. He went away. He's been an assistant coach at GWS. He's been an assistant coach at the Sydney Swans as well. Of course, he beat out the likes of James Hurd, which was another big name that was going for that position. Our very own Jamie Graham, who is now an assistant coach over at the Fremantle Dockers, and Murray Davis as well. So Mark McVay gets the job. I think it's one of the toughest tasks in football at the moment to get that club back up and running. So good luck to Mark McVay. Hopefully, you know, he's in there for the long haul and they can get some stability in there, but certainly they'll be doing a lot of work on their list and probably starts with the Zach Merritt trade at the end of the season in order to, I guess, build a little bit of space and also hopefully go back to the draft and get a few more young talent coming through. Because they do have a relatively good list when you take a look at some of the youngsters coming through. So there's a bit to work there for Mark McVay.
1: Ash, we'll hear you on Extra Time tomorrow night. Thanks so much for that.
3: No worries at all. Thanks so much.
1: Ash Nelson there with sport on this Tuesday morning. Now, tomorrow, Aussie actor Hugo Weaving will be on the show to tell you about his new show. That's all I got time for today. Thanks for your company. Have a great Tuesday. It's 8 o'clock.
4: Hi, I'm Rachel Mealy on AM After the News. The US threatens sanctions on any country dealing with Iran and health authorities working to contain Australia's worst ever diphtheria outbreak.